Hey, this is Rich Eisen. Coming up on Tuesday, NFL training camp's right around the corner. We've got the latest. The World Cup has kicked off. We'll give you the latest there as well. 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
1: Fireball.
2: The Brendan Sorsby drama at Texas Tech continues. It is a full-fledged college football soap opera at this point. You're listening to Amber and Ian. We're presented to you by Progressive. Find him at Ian Fitz ESPN. Find me at Amber W Sports. The latest is that the Big 12 now has started down the legal path to potentially try to sanction Texas Tech for playing its quarterback, Brendan Sorsby. If you're late to the party, Brendan Sorsby, the quarterback at Texas Tech, he bet on football up to $90,000, maybe more, including betting on his own team as well in the past. He's admitted to it all. He sought treatment. He says he has a gambling addiction. And so, of course, that tends to be a big no-no to bet on your sport, according to the NCAA. Well, originally, they weren't letting him play football, and he got an injunction from a judge there locally in Texas, and he is being allowed.
3: Not a Texas Tech alum, by the way, just to be clear, a Houston Cougar alum, but his constituency is still in Lubbock County.
2: But it's in Lubbock. That was a Lubbock judge who needs support of the Lubbock people. Not saying that anything was nefarious. I'm just saying that that judge, you know, was in that situation, and that's just the reality of the situation. And heck, I even defended some of the things that he had argued in his opinion. But nevertheless, he is going to be allowed to play football, at least for now, because of that injunction. And that's being pursued by the NCAA with the appeals process. And so that in and of itself is still ongoing. Well, now the Big 12 has gotten involved, and the Big 12 has filed a 47-page complaint against Texas Tech, the Texas Attorney General, the systems chancellor, the school president there at Texas Tech, and the Texas Tech athletic director. The Big 12 is seeking declaratory judgment and a preliminary injunction and able to enforce its own bylaws and be allowed to sanction Texas Tech if, in fact, they play Brendan Sorsby, whether he's eligible to play or not.
3: This has become an absolute bleep show. I mean, it's cut and dry. It's black and white, as it is in. And you and I talked about this last week before you went on your vacation from a vacation.
2: No, I haven't had the vacation from the vacation. I just had the first vacation.
3: Right, yeah.
2: I need the vacation from the vacation. If our bosses are listening, I'm going to put in the vacation for the vacation.
3: With four kids, right? Yeah. That's tough. God bless you.
2: You know what? My thought process on that, too, was how did people do this when we were young? Because I had kids late. And I had kids very late in life. And so, you know, I just had my second kid in my 40s. It's like, what am I trying to do anyways? I'm out here trying to go to bed right after the show anyways. I'm trying to Netflix and chill. There's no FOMO for me as I'm out here raising small children. But most people were out here having kids in their 20s. And that's when all of us were also simultaneously trying to go out and party and had and wanted to be out until 2 a.m. And I'm thinking, how did you guys do it? How did you guys consistently get this little sleep and still raise children?
3: That's your answer. But you deciding to stay out till or even in whatever condo, home, whatever you guys
2: stay
3: were,
2: up until
3: were
2: after
3: in,
2: two right. in the morning.
3: That is the same type of decision that Texas Tech made when you're going, you know what, we're going to defend Brendan Sorsby to the end. I mean, Brendan Sorsby's playing quarterback for us, damn it, this year. It's over. I don't care who we have to fight, and we'll get, you know, Cody Campbell in here and you know, Joey Mack, who I love to death. That whole thing that happened last week was the worst decision that Texas Tech could have made, having the university president, Kirby Hokut, the AD, Cody Campbell, Joey Mack, all there. Going, how are you trying to defend what is clear in black and white? It's the same damn message that is in every Major League Baseball clubhouse from spring training to the regular season. Gamble and you're gone. It is clear as day. The NCAA, as you and I talked about last week, and then we talked to Charlie Baker when you were on vacay, if you want to call it vacay after vacay, right? When Charlie Baker, the president of the NCAA, is saying the same thing. It is we don't have power. We need Congress and others to give us our power back so that something clear as day as you gamble on the sport that you play, you're gone. Now, Sorsby gambled on the team that he played for. Yet to win when he was at Indiana, don't care. You break that cardinal rule, you should be gone. And 15-1 right now in the Big 12, that's what it is, because the Attorney General from Oklahoma has gone against Ken Paxton, the AG at Texas. So is Kansas. So is Utah. This is 15-1. Coaches, ADs, presidents, you name it, against Texas Tech. And they have gone, Amber, from this lovable team in West Texas that isn't the Texas Longhorns or Texas A&M. No. They are the team that right now is on the rise as much as any other in college football.
2: Yeah. For me, they've gone from this lovable LSU and Texas Tech.
3: This lovable this West Texas team to now being more despised and more hated than Alabama in Saban's highest moment. Now let that sink in.
2: Let's not get crazy.
3: Oh, you.
2: But they're very much not liked at the current.
3: They are despised.
2: Now they're
3: right
2: going to be despised across college football because, of course, there's a lot of concern about allowing this to happen and what that means moving forward. And like you said, you have the attorney generals of these states now getting involved. So what had happened was the Texas attorney general had written a letter to Brett Yarmark and the commissioner of the Big 12 saying, if you dare do anything, then we're essentially, you know, going to go after you and it's going to be an antitrust violation.
3: And they countered and all hell
2: and
3: now so, broke
2: and
3: loose.
2: Then the Oklahoma attorney general wrote a letter saying quite literally the opposite. If this is allowed to happen, you know, it would be a disgrace and all these things. And so what the Big 12 did is actually use the involvement of these attorney generals with conflicting viewpoints when the Big 12 is a conference across state lines, right? And so it's a conference tasked with dealing with all these differing viewpoints, and they go to a federal court and they say, hey, you got to sort this out, is essentially what they're asking for. And obviously they're saying that they want their power. One of their bylaws allows them to sanction member universities, and so they want to be able to sanction Texas Tech if Sorsby's playing because Sorsby broke their rules. And so they want to say, hey, if you play this guy who broke our rules, whether he's allowed to play or not by the NCAA, we are not going to allow you, for example, to play in our championship game. So Texas Tech would be banned from the Big 12 championship, no matter how well they did this season. That's one of the things that the Big 12 is seeking. They make a lot of arguments, obviously, in this 43-page filing with the federal court. They lay out all sorts of things. I read the entire thing. It's certainly a very interesting read. I think the long and the short of this, Ian, though, because I know we're up against it in time and I'm not going to bore you with all the legalese, the long and the short of it is now we have a conference running to the courts to address these issues as it pertains to college football. And so now it's the players, it's the teams,
3: it's
2: everybody, it's the conferences, it's the NCAA, everybody's running to the judicial system to sort college football out.
3: Texas Tech, this is not hard. He bet on the game. It's black and white. Stop, man. Don't die on that hill because you were beloved as an up-and-comer and now you are despised by everyone.
2: Also, it's important to note, like the judge that allowed him to get this injunction and be eligible to play this season, those are legal arguments that Sorsby's team is making, of course. And then we can get into a whole conversation about contracts, law, and antitrust and all that kind of stuff. But at the end of the day, even if he's eligible from a legal perspective, Texas Tech could still say, we're not going to play this kid. Because we're not going to play somebody who's done that. And they've chosen not to do that.
3: Yeah, and that's really what the Big 12 wants them to do. Say, right. You know what? We know what he did. And we're dismissing him from the team. The supplemental draft in the NFL is right around the corner. That is, 8-9 days away for a deadline for any player to declare.
2: They haven't had one of those in years. I have a hard time believing the NFL would even do it.
3: 19 was the last one.
2: He's a good player, but don't forget he also gambled on his own team. I don't know how that doesn't play great at the NFL level either.
3: And that's what goes to the college level. Would you want him playing for your team, knowing he gambled on college football?
2: Right. You can weigh in. We always love when you chime into the conversation. 888-SAY-ESPN, 888-729-3776. If you want me to break down all 43 pages and go full lawyer over the next few hours.
3: No, you're looking for phone calls. Sexy talk. You want the passion, the obsession of college fans, but you want this guy.
2: Fine,
3: to
2: we'll let
3: on
2: the people.
3: Team.
2: We'll let the people talk. So you can chime in. 888-SAY-ESPN. Let us know how you feel about this situation in Texas Tech. Coming up next here, has Victor Wembanyama become the new villain of the NBA, or are people overreacting to how he handled that NBA Finals loss? We will go back to the NBA Finals and the championship next, right here on ESPN Radio.
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0: 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You're listening to Amber and Ian. We have been reacting to the latest Brendan Sorsby news, the Texas Tech quarterback who, for right now, is eligible to play football in 2026, despite betting on his sport, betting on his own team back when he was at Indiana, betting a whole lot of times on a whole lot of things, including in the state of Texas, where actually sports betting is still illegal.
1: And so now DraftKings is now legal here.
0: Oh, whoa, that's a development. There you go. Shout out to
1: all 50 stakes.
0: Oh, there you go. All right, you got it. So the latest development is that the Big 12 is right now asking for declaratory relief and an injunction in federal court to be able to exercise their own bylaws and sanction Texas Tech if, in fact, they were to play Brendan Sorsby this season. So that's the latest that they filed this 47-page complaint.
1: And in your legal opinion, what kind of grounds does Texas Tech have on right now? Or should they do what all of us in the court of public opinion are saying? Punt, man. Don't challenge this thing.
0: I think the strongest argument that they make, and they make a lot of different arguments, and certainly quite a few of them hold weight. The strongest argument I thought was, and they put it towards the beginning of their argument section, so clearly they think it holds a lot of weight, is they went back to when they were sanctioning Baylor under this very specific bylaw that they keep referencing. And I think it's 3.6 of their bylaws of the Big 12. And so they go back to when they sanctioned Baylor. And Texas Tech, of course, voted in favor of doing that and enforcing their bylaws when a member institution had not followed the rules. And so Texas Tech was in favor of that. And now their argument is the Attorney General of Texas and Texas Tech is claiming that the Big 12 essentially doesn't have the power and cannot enforce this same exact bylaw that as a member institution, they had voted in favor of enforcing against a different institution. And so I thought that that was one of their arguments that certainly holds quite a bit of weight. And I see what they're doing. In my opinion, they certainly have standing to do it in federal court. And they're asking for, and they're not asking for some sort of monetary relief here. They're asking for the federal court to get involved and say, hey, you can go ahead and enforce this and you can go ahead and sanction Texas Tech. And if they're able to do that, then let's be real. Texas Tech is probably not playing Brendan Sorsby because it wouldn't be worth not going to the championship in order to do that. So we'll see. You can weigh in. 888-SAY-ESPN. Ian, did you have something else real quick?
1: No, I was just going to say Sorsby, I would highly recommend his attorneys to file now for the supplemental draft because I don't think this is going to end up working out very well for him if he tries to stay at Texas Tech. That's just me.
0: Well, we'll see. 888-SAY-ESPN. Let's go to the phone lines. Bruce is calling us from Virginia. Hey, Bruce, thanks for the call. Go ahead.
2: Amber, good evening. Ian, good evening. Thanks for taking my call.
1: Of course.
2: Ian and I are longtime Ohio State fans. living in Richmond, Virginia, and having close ties to Travion from Hopewell, Virginia. But going back to Archie Manning, I'm going to pose a question, and I want Amber's legal opinion, and I want Ian's fan opinion. When this went down with Maurice Claret years ago, I'm not looking for apples-to-apples comparison. What I'm saying, Amber and Ian, is the on the surface, everyone said that Maurice Claret should not have the opportunity. Well, most Ohio State people thought he should not have the opportunity to return after that sophomore year. Am I searching for something?
1: If you don't mind, Amber, I was there covering that team and covering that whole scene. He was looking to challenge the 3 years removed from your high school graduating class. This has nothing to do with that. This is all about gambling on the game that you played. And Maurice Claret, as far as I know, at Ohio State, and I covered him there doing the show with Herbie, he never gambled on or against Ohio State. That's
0: Bruce's
1: the difference.
0: Point.
1: It's two completely different things.
0: Yeah, but the reason Bruce, I think, is bringing that up is because so many of these lawsuits around college football have been about playing years and eligibility. They have
1: most
0: been,
1: of them
0: right?
1: have, yes.
0: This is in a very different era than the one that Maurice Clarett was playing in. But so he was wanted the opposite. I mean, he wanted to go to the NFL sooner in this NIL era that we are living in. We see
1: stay.
0: A lot of these kids wanting to stay in college longer. And so there's a lot of lawsuits looking for additional eligibility, like we just saw with Trinidad Chambliss at Ole Miss, who will be playing for Ole Miss this season. The court's getting involved. The court's allowing
1: Puffy
0: him to do that.
1: To
0: Bruce's point. But that is not at all what's happening here. It's easy to mix up all these lawsuits across college sports because there are so many of them. And I think what Bruce just did was essentially confuse these, you know, numerous lawsuits that we're all sorting through. This is a bit unusual, this Brendan Sorsby situation, because we know he gambled. He admitted to gambling, and we know he gambled over $90,000, including on the sport he plays, including on the team that he was playing for at the time. 888-SAY-ESPN. Bill is calling us from Chicago. Hey, Bill.
3: Yeah, this is more for Amber. A few things. One, does it matter what the legal gambling age is? Well, I mean, it's 21 everywhere, but Indiana does have legal sports betting. In California does not have legalized sports betting. I don't care where DraftKings in 50. And what would be the sentence for doing something like that? Does it matter if he'd be at age or below the age of 21 if he did it?
0: Well, it depends on thanks for the call, Bill. It depends on the state. And in this complaint, this 47-page complaint that the Big 12 filed, they do reference the legality of it, but they essentially say that it doesn't matter. They reference that it, at least at the time, it was not legal in Texas. You know, some of the places he was doing it, there's some confusion too about where he was doing it, when he wasn't doing it. He was Venmoing, apparently, allegedly. I don't know if I need to say allegedly because some of this is admitted to, but I think some of these details are alleged. I think him Venmoing across state lines, all these sorts of things. There is, of course, a legal, even criminal aspect to it if you wanted to go there. I don't think anybody's going there, frankly, with Brendan Sorsby. But yes, it was not apparently all legal behavior that he was partaking in. What the Big 12 essentially argues is, you know, that's the case, but also it's sort of besides the point, because whether it's legal or not, they should be able to enforce their own bylaws, because their own bylaws are not written about whether it's legal activity you're partaking in or not. It's that you're not allowed to gamble on the sport, period. And certainly the legality of that and how rampant sports betting has been from a legalization perspective does complicate this conversation, but does it from a legal perspective? That's what we're waiting for the courts to figure out.
1: Yeah. Here's Pete Thamel, who was on SportsCenter earlier, who's talked to probably damn near every president and athletic director in the Big 12 about what is going on and what they're trying to do legally with Texas Tech from the people he's talked to.
4: What the Big 12 is trying to do legally, Matt, it's asking for a declaratory judgment and an injunction so it can enforce its own rules. And that's going to allow them to essentially use bylaw 3.6, which would allow them to punish any member that they want. Look, it's 15-1 right now in the Big 12. And I think this lawsuit today is more important symbolically than it is legally. This is saying, look, Texas Tech, look, Cody Campbell, we aren't going to get pushed around by you by sending threatening letters from the Attorney General. Already we've seen the Attorney General in Oklahoma, in Kansas, and now in Utah all push back and say they support the Big 12. And finally today, Matt, what's going to happen here is they need to wait for this federal judgment. And while they wait, it puts Brendan Sorsby in limbo. The deadline to declare for the supplemental draft is a week from today, and this adds some more ambiguity to his future.
1: Right.
0: And to be clear, 3.6, because you're going to hear it referenced over and over again, the bylaws there of the Big 12, it says that a supermajority has to agree that a member institution engaged in part, there's more to it, but engaged in any action, conduct material adverse to the best interests of the conference as a whole. And so that's why you have all these attorney generals involved and all these other universities coming out and speaking very loudly against this.
1: My gut says he ain't playing college football. He better go ahead and enter the supplemental draft now.
0: We're coming up next. We're going to continue to take your phone calls here. 888-SAY-ESPN, 888-729-3776. Greg, Adam, Sam, Gio, everybody hang on for me. We appreciate you.
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1: I'm Ed Benkin. We start with baseball this Monday night where the Miami Marlins are going for their ninth win in 11 games, but they are down 5-0 in Philadelphia. That game has moved to the bottom of the sixth. It's a bigger hole for the Mets in Cincinnati right now. They trail the Reds 9-0 as they play in the top of the fourth. Nationals on top of the Royals 7-3 as they play in the sixth, the bottom of the fourth. Padres, the Cardinals are scoreless. Braves pitcher Spencer Strider is being shut down for 4 weeks. He's dealing with inflammation in his right elbow and will see a specialist. The College Baseball World Series on ESPN. They're in the top of the fifth, and Georgia is doubling up Oklahoma 4-2. Earlier, Texas defeated Alabama in an elimination game 14-2. The offseason is underway for the NBA, and according to ESPN's Shams Charania, the Bulls are finalizing a deal for Thiago Splitter to take over as their new head coach. This after he coached in Portland this past season. Also, according to Shams Charania, Darren Peterson is making a pre-draft visit to Washington, but will not visit any other teams. Meanwhile, the Knicks are still savoring their NBA championship. On ESPN's First Take, Jalen Brunson talked about how the last 2 days have been.
2: It's been good. I've been able to celebrate. I've also been able to spend time with some family and actually kind of wind down and realize what the hell actually happened. And it's a good feeling.
1: The city of New York will hold a parade for the Knicks on Thursday. At the World Cup, draws the theme so far today. Egypt and Belgium, Saudi Arabia, Uruguay, both settling for a 1-1 draw. And Spain settles for a scoreless draw with Cape Verde.
3: Hey, it's Evan Cohen. Coming up Tuesday, we'll continue to react to the Knicks winning their first title in 53 years. So what's next for New York this offseason? It's on Sportsmanlike, 6 a.m. Eastern, right here on ESPN Radio, ESPN2, and ESPNU.
4: The drama surrounding Texas Tech quarterback Brendan Sorsby seems to not be going away anytime soon. You're listening to Amber and Ian. 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We're taking your phone calls on the latest development. The Big 12 has filed a 47-page complaint in federal court, asking the federal court to allow it to enforce its own bylaws and sanction Texas Tech if, in fact, Texas Tech moves forward and plays quarterback Brendan Sorsby after he placed wagers on his own sport and a whole bunch of other stuff across his time playing college football. 888-SAY-ESPN if you want to chime into the conversation. That's how you do it. You can also find him at Ian Fitz ESPN. You can find me at Amber W Sports. You can find us collectively at ESPN Radio. Let's get back to the phone line. Adam has been patient. Adam's calling us from Maryland. Thanks for your patience, Adam. Go ahead.
5: Thanks, Amber and Ian. I appreciate it.
6: Of course.
5: First time caller in, end of the show. And I have to say, I mean, if Texas quarterback plays, I mean, that would be crazy. I mean, I know this age of sports betting is popular and that's a lot of revenue for the sport. But if you bet, if an athlete bets on their own sport, I mean, my gosh. I mean, the NIL money, like you guys said earlier, I mean, that's got to be it right there. So, I mean, if he gets to play in a Texas Tech or even the NFL, then that would be crazy. And take, see what you guys think about, you know, what this holds for his future. And is there a chance he could play in the NFL? And I just, that would be wild.
6: Yeah, there is a chance. He is immensely talented as a quarterback, starting his career in Indiana, where he did place wagers on, you know, Indiana to win, not to lose. Then went to Cincinnati, continued wagering, not so much maybe on Cincinnati, but on other sports. Then came over to Texas Tech and continued until he got help for 35 days in rehab. Here is the backlash, Amber. This just came down about maybe half an hour ago. Ross Dellinger, who knows college football as well as anybody, he just reported that the University of Michigan has canceled a volleyball match against Texas Tech. Yeah. And Michigan plans to hold further discussions with its athletic staff on prohibiting other contests against the Red Raiders, similar to what Nebraska has already done and Georgia has already done. And now you have other attorney generals in other states that are also looking to do. This is Texas Tech, again, just for people just tuning in, you and I were talking about it. We'll get back to your phones in one moment. They've gone from this lovable team in West Texas, just building on, you know, the backs of certain individuals like Cody Campbell, to now being the most despised team in all of college athletics. Even to Saban's heyday at Alabama. Bama, I don't know if they were hated, despised, and looked down upon as much as Texas Tech is right now. And Texas Tech, man, I love a lot of you folks, especially Coach McGuire. This is on Coach as much as it is on everybody behind the scenes. Look in the mirror. You've made this mess. You could have just punted on Sorsby. This is the bed you made. Now you're having to sleep in it when you wet it and did other things in it.
4: Right. And you know, it's interesting. I think one of the and we will get back to your phone call. Shame, Sam, Gio, Ryan, Rob, I see you. I appreciate you. 888-SAY-ESPN if you want to join the party.
6: They're being boycotted.
4: I do think one of the things that is low-key happening here that is important, though, is the NCAA basically had its legs cut out from under itself by a Lubbock.

0: judge. Now that's in the, you know, that's obviously being appealed and we'll see what happens there with the appellate process. But the NCAA sort of gets rendered powerless with the Sorsby situation. And so the Big 12 is jumping in, and the Big 12 is now correct, taking over in federal court. And if you look at that from a macro perspective, here's yet again, which we already know, these conferences are a lot more powerful at this point than the actual NCAA. And this shows that, and we'll see what's the result here. But if the federal court was to side with the Big 12 here, it would, I think, enhance the idea that it's these conferences that are taking over college football and these conferences that reign supreme, and that that is the future of college football.
1: You're in that law world, you and your husband. The law firm of Sidney Austin means something to you?
0: No.
1: Word is they're one of the biggest and best law firms going right now in the U.S., and they're the ones that are back in the Big 12.
0: Okay. I mean, I'm sure the Big 12 has very fancy lawyers. I have not heard of them, but I would believe that whatever lawyers the Big 12 went to are very good lawyers.
1: I thought you
0: charge,
1: did.
0: Charge a whole lot. Charge $1,000 per hour. 888-ESPN. Shane is calling us from Maine. Hey, Shane from Maine. Go ahead.
2: Hi. In today's world, these big-time college basketball and football players have become employees. This is an employee with an illness. Employers have to bend over backwards to support employees with an illness. So this guy should get his chance to play. It may be against all these rules, but you know, some of the earlier reporting is he was betting on some really wacky stuff. So it sounds like the guy is, in essence, sick.
1: Shane,
2: what's
1: but he,
2: your take on that?
1: He did bet on his team.
0: Right. No, but to Shane's point, because he's saying, hey, there's an employer-employee relationship, and he's admitted to having a problem. Him admitting to having a problem was key, by the way, in what happened with that judge in Lubbock, Texas. What I will say, though, is they are not considered actual employees. I know we think of them now. I know it feels like we're in this direct pay-for-play era, and heck, we are to some extent. Some of that money is coming from the athletic departments now, and obviously it feels like they're employees even when it comes to NIL money with these booster collectives. Nevertheless, there's not actually an employer-employee relationship. That in part because these universities have bent over backwards to try to not go down that path, because then you're talking labor laws. Now you're talking union. Now you're talking all sorts of things, including benefits, and you go down a whole different path when you actually make them employees. So they're not actually employees from a legal perspective. Even if they were, though, Shane from Maine, there are employees that are not allowed to do whatever they want, even if they have a problem, right? Like cops are not allowed to do drugs, right? Regardless of whether a cop
1: is a drug
0: addict.
1: That's where I was going. You know me, I'm an open book about my addiction to pain pills from 10 years ago with all my surgeries on my right foot. So I have a problem. You're going to let me be an Uber driver, even though I'm still taking pain pills
0: right.
1: 10 years ago?
0: Right.
1: Because I have a problem?
0: An alcoholic can't drive drunk
1: and say, well, I'm
0: an alcoholic. It doesn't get you around. Now, I know those are laws, and I know that's not exactly what we're talking about here with gambling. I'm just saying there are rules, and there are even rules from employers where, you know, first responders can't smoke weed, even though the rest of us mostly can in states where it's legalized. And so those sorts of things, employers can have rules. But again, this isn't an employer-employee relationship. That actually complicates things from a legal
1: perspective. They have rules. You cannot bet on the sport you're playing in. It's not that hard.
0: Well,
1: he should be banned.
0: Right. But it gets hard because this is not an employee-employer relationship, and because it's not collectively bargained. If it was, you'd have a union and it'd be collectively bargained, and then you would have agreed to these rules. What's interesting about the Big 12 is all the Big 12 is doing is they're not going after Brendan Sorsby. They're going after Texas Tech, and Texas Tech is a member institution of the Big 12 and has agreed to those bylaws. And so from a legal perspective, in my opinion, you're in very different territory than you were with Brendan Sorsby against the NCAA. Now you're in a whole different area when you're talking about Texas Tech and Big 12 and those rules and those bylaws.
1: Amber,
0: and so I think it's going to be effective. In
1: Texas Tech is being boycotted by schools outside of their own conference.
0: So we just had news break, and hang on for me, 888-ESPN. We just had huge news break. Texas Tech transfer quarterback Brendan Sorsby plans to enter the NFL supplemental draft, sources told ESPN. It's like they were listening to ESPN radio. They fired up some Amber and Ian. They're like, you know what we should do? They're talking about Sorsby. We should break this news right now to ESPN.
1: There's no doubt in my mind that when you have other schools, Georgia, Nebraska, Michigan, and others saying, you know what? We're not playing you in football. We're not. Hell, we won't play you in men's volleyball, women's volleyball, baseball. We're not playing you because you are breaking rule number one. Rule number one, don't bet on the game that you play. Yeah. And Sorsby did. Texas Tech pushed out. They had that moronic news conference on what was it, Friday or Saturday? It all runs together, you know, where they, I mean, it was the one of the, and I know people behind the scenes did not want to do that. They didn't, I mean, had, were begging.
0: Yeah, but it's bad.
1: We
0: this
1: should not
0: bad
1: do
0: for
1: it.
0: Texas.
1: Now,
0: here's the deal. In the complaint, in the Big 12's complaint, they actually say, we could never get all of our institutions to agree on anything. And on this subject of Brendan Sorsby,
1: 15-1.
0: Everybody agrees. Everybody across the country seems to agree, except for Brendan Sorsby, Texas Tech, and the Texas Attorney General. They actually reference that. Except for Texas Tech and the Texas Attorney General, everybody across the country seems to be unanimous in their feelings about this situation. So again, Texas Tech transfer quarterback Brendan Sorsby, he is planning to enter the NFL supplemental draft. That is breaking news into us here at ESPN. 888 say ESPN. Go ahead, Ian.
1: He is a remarkable quarterback. Everyone I talk to has a first-round grade on him. Now, consider Garrett Nussmeier, Kate Klubnik, you know, Lenore Sellers. I mean, there were a lot of guys that were projected as first-round picks.
0: Right, but they weren't going straight into a supplemental draft, except for also, a supplemental draft does not actually have to take place. The NFL does not have to do this.
1: Point is, for me, is Sorsby was projected next year as a number one or a first-round pick.
0: After a season at Texas Tech.
1: Correct. He was already projected last year as a top, maybe at worst a third round pick, you know, is what I was told. This is one where he's making the smart decision. There is little doubt in my mind. The lowest bid to take Sorsby will be a second round pick because the talent is there and they will still get him as much help as he possibly needs. But
0: all right, we're going to stick
1: because
0: with
1: of
0: this.
1: Talent.
0: We're
1: going
0: to stick with this breaking news. 888 say ESPN, Sam, Gio, Ryan, Rob, I'm going to get to you on the other side. Hang on for me. You're listening to ESPN Radio.
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0: We are reacting to the breaking news here on Amber and Ian that Texas Tech transfer quarterback Brendan Sorsby plans to enter the NFL supplemental draft. That news breaking after we learned earlier today the Big 12 had filed a 47-page complaint in federal court trying to get the federal court to allow it to enforce its own bylaws, the Big 12's bylaws, and sanction Texas Tech if they were to play Brendan Sorsby, the quarterback who had admitted to gambling tons of times across sports, but also including on his own sport, even on his own team during his time as a player. In Indiana, you're listening to Amber and Ian. We've also been taking your phone calls on the matter, 888-SAY-ESPN. Let's go ahead and get back to them because everybody's been so patient. I appreciate you. Sam is calling us from Arizona. Hey, Sam, thanks for your patience. Go ahead.
1: Yeah, thanks for taking my call. Listen, this idea that Sorsby's going to go to the supplemental draft, I think that's a good idea ultimately. But listen, I don't think he should, because when he goes to the draft, somebody is going to ignore him. Somebody's going to say no. Finally, somebody's going to take him, and they're going to go to his agent and say, well, you know, he's damaged.
2: Good. Hold on, Sam. That's not the way the supplemental draft works. You have to put in a bid. So if you're a team that has a first-round pick, you turn your first-round pick in for next year's draft, and that's the player you're taking in that particular round. If you have a player in the third round, it's not like you're trying to move up ahead of another team. It's blind. You have no idea what any other team has put forth as their bid on any player in the supplemental draft. And I just reached out to one former NFL GM, and he said to me, if the background checked out, I'd still take him. And I think he said, in this day and age, you want to know about his rehab and where he is with things, and it would be a full-on sit-down visit before the supplemental.
0: To Sam's point, though, I mean, the last time we had a supplemental draft in 2023, nobody took the two guys who were in the supplemental draft.
2: Yeah,
0: so maybe
2: is that
0: what you mean, Sam? Because there have been drafts where nobody takes the player.
1: You don't have to take them if you don't want to. But I think he should stay in the college because, you know, college sports,
2: well, who's going to take him,
1: Sam? Sadly, is so corrupt that somebody is going to let him play in college.
2: No.
1: You know, I don't think it's Texas Tech's problem. You know, Texas Tech can say no, but you know what? At some point, maybe not this year, next year, somebody is going to play him.
2: Because
1: Sam, he's too talented, then all the problems are gone, and then he's going to do well, and it's going to go off.
2: Sam,
1: There's nobody who's going to say, this
2: are you a Red
1: so
2: Raider?
1: Talented, I don't want him playing for my team.
2: Because there's no way, Sam, and we appreciate your phone call, man, there's no way another college team is going to take him. Because it's already been ruled upon. I mean, there's no way any other team would say, oh, it's worth my headache to go through what Texas Tech just went through, where volleyball teams and basketball teams, you know, and men's and women's sports are canceling games with Texas Tech if Sorsby plays.
0: Right. Would the vitriol be the same, I guess, to Sam's point, if he was to sit out a year and then he goes and then he's in college ball a year from now at some far lesser program than Texas Tech? I mean,
2: I can't answer
0: that
2: question.
0: I'm sure that there's a much smaller program that he could have gone to, and it would be much more quiet. Obviously, he's not doing that now at this point in the cycle, but I would imagine if you're Sorsby, your best bet is to try for the supplemental draft. If nobody was to take you in the supplemental draft, and again, we're talking about a quarterback here and a really talented quarterback.
2: Someone's
0: if no one
2: a
0: was
2: fourth,
0: to take
2: fifth,
0: you,
2: sixth round pick,
0: then you just go as a UFA and try to make the NFL that way. All right, 888-SAY-ESPN. Ryan is calling us from Alabama. Hey, Ryan, thanks for the call and thanks for your patience. You're up.
3: Hey, guys, it's worth the wait. Thanks for having me. I appreciate it.
2: Sure.
3: The original point that I had is kind of mute and the news break and whatnot. And I was going to talk a little bit about what Shay from A was talking about. You guys hit on the CBA employee-employer relationship. My question now is, where does this go from here? With the NCAA having their legs cut out from underneath them from the Attorney General, why can't they get their act together and be able to find a way to fight that, or will they continue to pursue that to be able to establish their power back so if this happens again, they have the ability to enforce it like they would an NBA player betting on a game?
2: Heck, that's what Charlie Baker, the president of the NCAA, was begging to us on Thursday night, last Thursday. Amber, you were on vacay. Mark Zeno was in for you. And it's like, look, we don't have the power. We need to be able to enforce our rules. And he said that's where Congress has to step in to give us our power back.
0: Yeah, that's the only way at this point, really. Because the NCAA, and this is not true, actually, in the Sorsby situation. I think their appeal, frankly, would have probably been effective. I think that it's possible the NCAA would have ended up winning that situation with Brendan Sorsby at the end of the day. It was, you know, one judge in Lubbock that agreed right now with Brendan Sorsby's legal team. But that lawsuit was not like the other lawsuits that we've seen across college football. The majority of the lawsuits that have been successful against the NCAA have been based on antitrust violations. And it's really antitrust laws that have taken the legs out from under of the NCAA. And there's no way back from that other than Congress getting involved and giving them an antitrust exemption. And again, this is not the situation with Sorsby. He was actually going after an injunction under contract principles. But nevertheless, the overwhelming majority of what's happened in college football is that. And so the only way that they're going to get their power back is to go to Congress. If in fact Congress wants to
2: and if they
0: get
2: can
0: involved,
2: get
0: and
2: it back.
0: That's
2: the former governor of Massachusetts, who is the president of the NCAA.
0: All right, let's get Corbin in because he's been patient. Hey, Corbin, thanks for the call. Go ahead.
4: Hey, thanks, guys. So hear me out, okay? Hear me out.
0: Okay.
4: I haven't heard that Sorsby betted against Indiana.
2: No, he bet on Indiana.
0: To win.
4: Right. To win, not against.
0: Right.
4: We're talking about the integrity of the game. So this is kind of out there, like as in less kind of far out there. But what if there was a world in which you could set up a way that was like, okay, that was controlled, regulated through the NFL, that players could actually bet on your own team, only to win. You can there's no props. There's no nothing. There's no nothing.
2: No,
4: you can put
2: dude,
4: money,
2: no.
4: put your money
2: Hell
4: where your
2: no.
4: mouth is. If we're playing no. ping pong and I'm like, put your money where your mouth is, there's definitely,
2: you can't
4: I'm
2: bet
4: not,
2: on your
4: yeah,
2: own
4: definitely
2: sport, bro.
4: Downsides. But.
0: No, but,
2: let's see Pete Rose. I mean, you
0: well,
2: can't bet on
0: Pete
2: your own
0: Rose
2: sport.
0: Pete Rose was betting for his team to win.
2: He was.
0: To Corbin's point. I mean, that's interesting. Obviously, we live in a very different world now with betting than we did in the Pete Rose world. I think when you're instituting these rules, the far cleaner thing to do is say, hey, you can't bet while you're playing sports. And also, I frankly think it's a very small price to pay to be a college
2: There's
0: football.
2: There's a scrub for the Raptors that can't play anymore. Why?
0: Y'all are like, these guys are making
2: team.
0: These kids are making millions of dollars now playing this sport. Like, just buckle it up for a few years, man. You
2: be
0: can bet like the rest of us after your career.
2: Bet on the horses,
0: not
2: like
0: that
2: I do.
0: It's hard to follow the darn rules. It's really
2: bet
0: not.
2: On the ponies.
0: Coming up next. Yeah, you can bet on other things. That's a crazy thing. You can still get your fix. Coming up next, a victory for 40-year-olds everywhere. We ride
2: Mercy.
0: With the olds right here on Amber and Ian.
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11: I'm Ed Benkin. We start with breaking news from college football. Sources have told ESPN's Pete Dammel, Texas Tech quarterback Brendan Sorsby is planning to enter the NFL supplemental draft. This coming amid the legal wrangling over his NCAA eligibility. Dabble earlier talked about what the conference had been trying to do to the quarterback amid all the controversy.
12: What the Big 12 is trying to do legally, Matt, it's asking for a declaratory judgment and an injunction so it can enforce its own rules.
11: That may not be an issue at this point. Again, sources telling ESPN's Pete Dabble, Texas Tech quarterback Brendan Sorsby is planning to enter the NFL supplemental draft. Now to baseball, where the Cincinnati Reds are rolling against the Mets. They're in the sixth inning, leading 9-0. Philly shutting out the Marlins 5-0 in the eighth. Nationals on top of the Royals 7-3. And it is the Cubs over the Rockies 1-0 as they play in the fourth at Wrigley. The Braves will be without pitcher Spencer Strider for 4 weeks. He's dealing with inflammation in his right elbow and will see a specialist. College Baseball World Series continues on ESPN. And right now it is Oklahoma leading Georgia in the seventh inning, 4-2. Earlier, Texas beat Alabama 14-2. NBA news, according to ESPN, Shams Charania, the Bulls are finalizing a deal for Iago Splitter to take over as head coach. He was the head coach in Portland last season. At the World Cup, three games already final, all draws, including a surprising one with Spain and Cape Verde. Also draws between Egypt and Belgium and Saudi Arabia and Uruguay at 1-1. Coming up in a few moments, Iran will take on New Zealand.
13: Hey, it's Evan Cohen. Coming up Tuesday, we'll continue to react to the Knicks winning their first title in 53 years. So what's next for New York this offseason? It's on Sportsmanlike 6 a.m. Eastern right here on ESPN Radio, ESPN2, and ESPNU.

0: investing on that app? Is that what this is about? Are people putting money on like the Heat in this futures app that he's invested in? Somehow he's making money on that? Is this all some big massive ploy by Giannis? It could be. I don't know. According to Windy, he said today the talks have intensified over the last 7 to 10 days. Quote, he has focused on wanting to be a member of the Miami Heat. Oh, Windhorst, you've never sounded sexier. Whisper that sweet, sexy sexiness into my ears.
1: Please lift that.
0: Oh, Windy's going to be so creeped out.
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1: Moment Windy is back on Get Up or First Take. Can we please have that audio available of Amber saying, whisper those sweet, what was it again?
0: I said, Windy, you've never sounded sexier.
1: Oh, Lord.
0: Whisper those sweet, sexy sexiness into my ear.
1: Lord, woman.
0: It was dirty talk from Windy today on Get Up as he was saying that Giannis is fully focused on becoming a member of the Miami Heat, my Miami Heat. It's pillow talk, Windy. Behave yourself, Windy. Can you imagine Brian
1: Windhorst?
0: Hold on,
1: you're telling him to behave himself?
0: Behave himself.
1: What about you?
0: Yeah, that's a good point. I actually should probably behave myself.
4: I think we're going to have to get Windy on. We got to do
1: this. 1 million. Oh, hell yes.
0: So
1: tomorrow.
0: I envision Brian Windhorst. He's had a long day of wrapping up with the NBA Finals coverage, and he's getting into his car somewhere, and he turns on Sirius XM Channel 80. He's like, I'm going to check in on my colleagues there at ESPN Radio, and then he just hears my voice talking about how sexy he sounds and asking him to talk sexy to me. He's got to be so confused.
1: I mean, I whisper like, little things to Buster Olney about a teaser who died, right? And you're whispering different things to Brian Windhorst. There you go. There
0: sexy
1: we are.
0: Talk. I think I told you when I was on local in Miami, when I was on local radio in Miami, we were the flagship of the Heat, and we had an entire segment. It was just called Sexy Stats. And I would read the basketball stats, the Heat stats, and in a sexy voice. And we had just sexy, any good stats that I found sexy.
1: 1-800
0: would sexy
1: babe.
0: Them up. Yes. 1-900 Miami Heat.
1: Whatever
0: Heat
1: it was.
0: Stats. It's basically what it was. So that was then. This is now. Let's go ahead and rein it in because we got some serious stuff to talk about. So you know what? This is sexy stuff too because the World Cup is sexy. The World Cup update is brought to you by Gusto. 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
5: Plays it inside. USA scores.
2: This is Kicking Balls.
5: Would you believe this?
2: With Amber and Ian.
1: Stosh, your intro that you made.
0: That might be the opposite of sexy.
1: Kicking Balls.
0: Especially the scream and pain there at the end.
1: God, yes.
0: So this is our new World Cup segment.
1: Idea.
0: That Ian and I just now learned about because we have not heard that production until this exact moment of our lives.
4: We're going to be kicking balls every night.
0: There you go. We're going to be kicking balls every single night. So let's talk about the old.
1: Like that doesn't happen any other night? But go ahead.
0: Okay. So the old's got a win today. via Cape Verde. Cape Verde was playing Spain.
1: Awesome
0: Cape Verde
1: game.
0: Held Spain. Spain, one of the big favorites in this year's World Cup. They held Spain to a draw. Cape Verde, the African nation, because I had to Google that, because I'm bad, apparently, in geography. I learn that every 4 years when I watch the World Cup. Cape Verde, they are playing in their first World Cup ever. They are a debutante, Ian, and here they are, holding Spain to a draw.
1: It was
0: behind
1: awesome.
0: Behind the performance of a 40-year-old goalkeeper.
1: He's walking out, and I sit down on my couch. I'm like, all right, you know what? I love the World Cup.
0: You're tuned in, man.
1: Oh, I love it. I love every bit of it. And not just our men and women when they're playing in red, white, and blue. But I just love feel-good stories. And so I'm just sitting down, got a couple tacos.
0: Nice. Sit on Nothing the couch. Says America like tacos.
1: You're in Texas, you do.
0: You're supposed to be eating barbecue in Texas.
1: If I'm making them, yeah, they're awesome. Anyway, so and it was leftovers, folks. Sorry. But anyway, I'm watching this goalie for Cape Verde walk out. I'm like, is that the goalie's dad or is that the goalie? I mean, he's got bags under his eyes. You know, I mean, he looks just
0: like us.
1: Old. No. We're vibrant. And Vazunia is the goalie's name. He's 40 years old, folks. And when I say he won the game for Cape Verde in their first ever World Cup, even though they tied, it felt like a win because of him. And when they finally put him up on the Jumbotron there at Mercedes-Benz Stadium in Atlanta, the entire stadium, including the fans of Spain, standing ovation. Now, he had, on the books, 8 saves. But when I say he probably had 18, it was remarkable. As a goalkeeper, you don't get credited for a save when you're coming out and punching out a corner kick or you're fielding a corner kick. You know, or you deflect one around the post that they deemed going wide, but that damn thing was going in that he didn't count it for a save. And I'm looking at the spin on it. That thing was going to hit the inside of this far post. And this 40-year-old bastard, God bless him. I mean, I don't know how he got to it. I really don't. I don't know. I have no idea. It was remarkable to watch. And this is what sport is all about. It was remarkable. It was phenomenal. You name it. I'm standing on my living room table toward the end of the game, Amber, going, can extra time end quick enough for Cape Verde just to come away with a draw? And they did, and it felt like a win. It was awesome.
0: So that goalkeeper, whose real name is Yasimir Diaz, I believe, is how you say his real name. What is the word Vazunia. That you just said?
1: Vazunia
0: apparently is translated to granny. So they call him Vazunia because they're calling him granny, essentially. His real name, it looks like, is Yasimir. He had 45,000 followers on Instagram at the start of today. 45,000. He currently, right now, has 4.3 million followers.
1: Stop it.
0: I'm not kidding.
1: I'm describing to you that I'm watching, I couldn't believe what he was doing at the age of 40. I played that position.
0: So cool.
1: I mean, it was remarkable to watch. And then they subbed like 6 guys. I mean, how does Cape Verde have that many players
0: over
1: Spain, where Spain's backups could be starters on over half the teams in the World Cup?
0: So
1: Cape Verde found a way to tie the game.
0: Yeah, awesome. Here is ESPN soccer analyst Craig Burley on what happened there with Spain.
6: It was extremely pedestrian. The movement was poor. They never really stretched this side. And I think he's got some thinking to do with his personnel. Not only in the front line, but also in the middle of the park, how he gets the balance right in there. Does Dani Olmo start? Does he need 3 natural midfielders in Rodri, Fabian Ruiz and Pedri? When does Lamine Yamal start a match and how is that hamstring? So really, really not an ideal day for Spain. Although, you know, remember Argentina lost to Saudi Arabia?
7: And Spain themselves in 2010.
6: It's not a disaster, but it certainly puts pressure on the remaining 2 games in this group.
1: And it's not a disaster because Spain did lose to Switzerland the last time they won the World Cup, which was done not long ago.
0: He sounds better doing it. I got to be honest with you.
1: I know. But point is, I don't give a damn about Spain. A story ain't about Spain today to me. It's Cape Verde and a 40-year-old goaltender that was just a bad A in the net.
0: All right, we got to figure out here on Amber and Ian who our team is going to be outside of Team USA because we want to get more invested in this World Cup than just Team USA. Obviously, we're all rooting for Team USA. Is there another team here? Because Cape Verde could be that team.
1: Nah,
0: you and I adopted.
1: They're not going deep.
0: Like in the men's NCAA tournament, we adopted Miami of Ohio. So, I had the Gators for me and Miami of Ohio.
1: We adopted Miami of Ohio, like, when they were 19-0.
0: Yeah, we adopted them.
1: And then they
0: before,
1: were 31-0, right?
0: Yeah.
1: And yeah, so we were on them early.
0: Right, so could our love affair with Cape Verde start now, or?
1: They ain't getting past the group round.
0: Think it's too short-lived for us to be able to?
1: You're in the moment. I'm going to give you Scotland as one team.
0: Scotland?
1: And I'm going to give you. So I asked Brian Dunseth, a good friend who obviously played captain of Team USA Olympics, on the call a lot of the games in, you know, for Fox and Apple and wherever the hell else he is. I said, give me a non-communist, no human issues. You know what I mean by that?
0: Mm-hmm.
1: And a contender. His response was, and I sent you the text.
0: No, but a contender, but also not a favorite contender.
1: Yeah.
0: Because that's key here. There's a lot of countries
1: we want a long shot. We want a feel-good
0: story. We need a long shot that falls into those categories, but not too long of a shot.
1: Right. And he goes, well, the answer to that question is zero.
0: Right.
1: And zero was in caps. Right?
0: Good luck.
1: So I'm going to go off the board here. I'm just going to go Scotland.
0: Okay. What are they ranked? I don't have it in front of me.
1: They're not very good.
0: Okay. Well, that's what we need. We need the team that's not.
1: That's our kind of squad.
0: I mean, we can't take like Germany. You know, we got to.
1: Hell no.
0: We have to take a long shot. So.
1: And I'm Irish, so I'm damn sure not taking England.
0: Right.
1: France ain't going to be it.
0: No, you know what? I'm going to take England. Can I take England? They're not that low. I think they're ranked higher than us. Aren't they? I had the rankings.
1: Hey, Stosh, you want to weigh in on this? So much for the show concept.
0: England, you know, my mother was from England, so I feel like that should be my team.
1: I guess I wasn't
0: thinking about England and Scotland
1: English weren't very nice to my people.
0: That's true. I'm sorry about that, but
1: that's all right. It wasn't you. You didn't do it. Nor did
0: all right,
1: your mom.
0: So we'll continue to sort out who our other team is going to be here officially at Amber and Ian. Obviously, we are all U.S. fans, USA fans.
1: Oh, hell yeah. We're looking for another squad.
0: Yeah, we got to come up with another squad.
1: And if our other squad runs into Team USA,
0: yeah,
1: we are punting on our team.
0: Right, but we're punting on our adopted team. Yes, we're going with our country's team.
1: Damn right.
0: Right.
1: Yes.
0: Damn right.
1: Coming
0: up next, we're going to find out what is a big deal and what's not a big deal right here on Amber and Ann.
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19: Thanks.

0: And Ian, we've covered a lot of ground tonight, of course, reacting to the Knicks winning the NBA title. We've also talked a lot about Brendan Sorsby. We got some breaking news about the Texas Tech transfer quarterback. Maybe he's not going to be the Texas Tech quarterback after all. He apparently, we got the breaking news tonight, is entering the supplemental draft for the NFL. So it looks like Sorsby is going to be NFL bound after the Big 12 filed a 47-page complaint in federal court today against Texas Tech and others. Yeah. So we've been talking a lot about that. If you missed any of it, check out the podcast on the ESPN app.
1: 15-1 in the Big 12 against Sorsby.
0: Yeah.
1: Guess who the one was. There you go.
0: Yeah, Texas Tech. So we'll be updating that story, any updates that come your way. But right now, let's find out what's a big deal and what's not a big deal.
2: It's making headlines.
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2: But is it a big deal or not a big deal with Amber and Ian?
0: And our producer, Stosh. Hello, Stosh.
4: Hello. Good to have everybody back.
1: Come on, honey.
4: Let's go. We got some good stuff here. So we'll start. A lot of recent leadership changes at Michigan State. School president Kevin Guskowich, hope I said that right, left for Clemson after clashes and unrest within the Board of Trustees. And then 2 weeks after that, Michigan State AD Jay Batt left Monday for the same role at Kentucky after just a year at East Lansing. Well, today, Michigan State basketball coach Tom Izzo made his feelings clear on the recent unrest, and it was not great.
5: I can't stand what's going on, and I'm not going to over-talk about it now, but I am in the very near future. I've had it. It's self-inflicted. We just lost the best president I may have ever been here, maybe one of the best. And there's other dominoes that get affected when things go wrong like that. Yeah, I'm very upset about it, and I'm sick of it. And I think 600,000 living alums better start rallying together. If there's ever a time that we need to rally together, it's now. And that's all 600,000. It ain't Tom Izzo. I'm not an alum. I'm like a Greg Williams or like maybe you're a football coach. I'm a very invested stakeholder. But the alums better stand up. That's what I'm saying, so I'm going to ask the alums to stand up, because what happened with our president is ridiculous. And he said it. We know the reasons. And I'm ashamed. I'm disgusted. Hurt. But see what the Spartan Nation feels. Spartan Nation better stand up.
4: Cool. Izzo not happy. And we'll start with Amber. Big deal, not a big deal.
0: He sounds very, very unhappy. I think it's a big deal when a legend like Tom Izzo is going in that hard when you've angered the face of your university, which frankly is exactly what he is. Then, yeah, Ian, I think it's a big deal. And obviously this all has to do with a lot of turmoil with the Board of Trustees. And I'm sure you know a lot more about the situation, frankly, than I do. Yeah, but what I do know is Tom Izzo is pissed.
1: Well, beyond the word you just used, because this is about to get nasty from what I'm hearing. So get ready. I'm guessing within the next 10, 14 days, you'll see a Tom Izzo press conference. He ain't happy, as you can tell right there. And that's the crazy part about college athletics right now. You have to have your president, AD, and your head coaches in men's and college basketball. Along with, well, football's a given, right? Men's and women's basketball. In step. And right now at Michigan State, it is not in step.
0: Right.
1: At all. Not even close. So get ready. I would not be surprised to see a major announcement from Tom Izzo.
0: Tom Izzo has outlasted 6 university presidents, 7 athletic directors, 9 head coaches.
1: And he's 71. Why would he want this headache?
0: He's 71. I feel like
1: you can kind of read between the lines.
0: This is Tom Izzo retiring, right? Like this is where this is headed. This is Tom Izzo saying, bleep this.
1: I'm not saying it.
0: 71.
1: But I'm leaning it.
0: Yeah. It feels like it anyways, which huge loss there for Michigan State.
1: But it all goes back to the players that he recruited too. And that's the number one priority for him. So we'll see what happens.
0: Stosh?
4: All right. So we got time for one more. And I had to decide between Coach Sark talking about Arch, but I found a story I liked better. So here we go.
0: Okay.
4: I don't know if you heard, but the Knicks won an NBA title over the weekend.
0: No way.
4: Way to go, guys. Way to go. New York Knicks owner James Dolan delivered an impassioned speech in front of his team before the playoffs began, imploring them to seize the opportunity in front of them and asking that they make certain sacrifices to achieve their ultimate goal of winning NBA championship.
1: God, I'm going to throw up on my boots right now.
4: He urged the players not to talk to the media, to pay more attention to their diets, sleep better, and even abstain from...
0: No. From that from that sexy talk from Brian Windhorst that we were talking about earlier.
4: Yeah.
0: They're abstaining from.
1: Hey, cue up Mickey. Right, wait, Mickey, what do you tell Rocky? Women weaken legs.
0: There that is true. That was key in the Rocky movies, wasn't it?
4: So, Ian, of course I start with you here.
1: Of course you do.
4: Was this a big deal or not a big deal?
1: Couldn't be less of a deal. Because let me tell you something. Miss Fitz and I have had some hell of a night. And I got out there and did a hell of a yada yard work. And I don't believe it. Women weaken legs. As long as you got enough caffeine.
0: How well you're doing at yard work? Is that what we're comparing to the Knicks winning a championship?
1: You have no idea what yard work means around my house. So, yeah, that's like 5 hours of nonstop. And there was, oh, honey, I love you. There you go. Not talking about you, Amber. I do love you as a friend. Uh-huh, but
0: right. We knew, yes.
1: Miss Fitz, yes. God bless her. So I tend to disagree with Mickey and James Dolan.
0: Uh-huh. Yes, I would like to think that I have not, you know, that I do not harm as a woman, that I enhance, that I enhance and do not harm.
1: This is the story he went with, like, by the way, between a man and a woman as co-hosts and friends, instead of Steve Sarkisian talking about Arch Manning.
0: Right. This is where he went. Listen, Stosh knows what he's doing.
1: Intentionally.
4: He's an excellent producer. Squirm a bit.
0: So research shows, because I'm now researching, research apparently shows very little difference in how having or abstaining from from the bow chicka bow wow, how that the night before an athletic performance affects testosterone levels. It apparently doesn't really. So I guess they could have been having fun and winning a championship.
1: I hope they were. I really do. A little AG1 in the morning, right? A little ACV. Let's go win a title.
0: That's how you get back in the game, a hell of a lot of caffeine.
1: Let's go.
0: Oh, my goodness.
1: Honey, if we win this thing tonight, one word.
0: Oh,
1: stretch.
0: Coming up next here. Oh, goodness. Coming up next year, we are going to celebrate the New York Knicks abstaining and winning a championship.
1: Oh, I forgot we had Charlie Ward.
6: 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So what's next for New York this offseason? It's Unsportsmanlike, 6 a.m. Eastern, right here on ESPN Radio, ESPN2, and ESPNU.
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1: I'm Ed Benkin. We start with college football news. Sources have told ESPN's Pete Thamel that Texas Tech transfer quarterback Brandon Sorsby plans to enter the NFL supplemental draft. This has been the legal wrangling over his NCAA eligibility. Out of baseball, the Washington Nationals picked up their third victory in a row tonight.
2: Here it comes. Swing a line drive, hammered left field side toward the corner. It's way back there. It's gone. A line drive, three-run homer right down by the foul pole for Dylan Cruz. Nationals 7, Royals 3.
1: I call the Nationals radio network as Washington wins it 7-3. Another final tonight, Philadelphia shuts out Miami 7-0. The Reds are beating the Mets 9-0 as they play in the 7th. Also in the 8th, the Cardinals are shutting out the Pirates 3-0. In the 6th at Wrigley, Cubs on top of the Rockies 1-0. Twins leading the Rangers by a count of 3-2. At the College World Series, they're in the 8th inning with Oklahoma leading Georgia on ESPN 4-3. Earlier, Texas beat Alabama 14-2. At the World Cup, in the first half in Southern California, New Zealand leading Iran by a score of 1-0. Everything else ended in draws today, including a surprising one as Spain settled for a draw with Cape Verde. Also settling for draws, Egypt and Belgium, Saudi Arabia and Uruguay. They both played to 1-1 draws. In the NBA, according to ESPN's Shams Charania, the Bulls are finalizing a deal for Thiago Splitter to take over as their new head coach. Splitter was the head coach in Portland this past season. Also, according to Shams Charania, Darren Peterson is planning to make a pre-draft visit to Washington.
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5: It's a surreal feeling. I don't know how long it's been since that final buzzer went off, but I still don't believe it.
6: I don't even know how to put it into words, and that's my job.
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8: 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I'm pretty sure every basketball player want to feel like this, and we got it.
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10: Tonight, we play like we wanted to go home champions.
11: And they did go home as champions. The New York Knicks are champions once again, 53 years later. A heck of a wait there for New York Knicks fans, but probably well worth the wait. You're listening to Amber and Ian. We're presented to you by Progressive Insurance. At Ian Fitz, ESPN is how you find him. At Amber W Sports is how you find me. Let's bring in a former New York Knick, Charlie Ward, Florida A&M head coach, kind enough to give us some of his time. Of course, Heisman Trophy winner as well. And Charlie, thanks so much for joining us again. What was your reaction that the Knicks finally did it?
12: Well, I appreciate you guys having me on, and, you know, we was trending that way, and I was hoping that it ended that way because that is the way the Spurs won their first championship on our home floor. So, of course, being a competitor, I was hoping that it did end that way, and I was grateful that they did. But it was very exciting. It was a lot of heartache that we had endured over the years, and it came to a screeching halt after they won the championship. So just very excited and happy for those guys for bringing it home for all the Knick alums and fans.
13: You mentioned Knick alums right there, Charlie, and I'm fascinated to get your opinion on this. What's it like being an alum of where you won a national title at Florida State and also being an alum of where you came damn close to winning a professional title with the Knicks in the Larry O?
12: Well, I mean, you know, one of the things that is consistent is the family atmosphere. You know, they say once, you know, all those different things. But it's always great to be able to go back to your alma mater and feel the love that they have and also see former teammates. And so that's always a great feeling to be able to do that. I was blessed to be able to make that a reality for game 4 this year. And, you know, that was a very good game, you know, where they were down 29 points and we were able to overcome that. And just to be in the building took me about an hour and a half to get one block from the garden to my hotel room. But that's just the way it was, and I'm sure it'll be very, very crazy on Thursday for the parade.
11: Yeah, I can only imagine what that's going to be like in New York City. Charlie Ward joining us here on Amber. And Ian, from one former Knicks point guard to a current Knicks point guard, where does Jalen Brunson now, do you think, fit in New York history, not even just Knicks history?
12: Well, of course, he can probably run for governor at this point and have a good chance of winning. And but, you know, it's just... It's heartwarming because of just his attitude, the way he carries himself. He's team first. He does all the necessary things to win. And a lot of people, of course, look at his stature and all those types of things. But the guy just wins. I mean, everywhere he's been, he's won. And those are the type of guys, you know, especially as a coach and even a teammate, you want those guys to be on your team. Because they bring a different mindset. But for him to be the best player on the team and then the way he carries himself, people want to follow that. And so I'm just very happy for him. And, you know, of course, play with his dad, Rick. And for them to do it together, you know, it's just a heartwarming feeling.
13: You're coaching ball now as the head coach of Florida A&M in college basketball. So, when you watch what Mike Brown, as the head coach of the Knicks, did from after Game 3 against the Hawks to the series against the Sixers to where they ended up, what stands out to you?
12: Well, I mean, every team makes adjustments at the end of the day. But one of the things that stood out was, you know, they started playing a little bit more through Cat.
13: Yep.
12: And that was a big, big factor from an offensive standpoint. Defensively, they were always sound. But I think once they made the decision to play through Cat a little bit more, and they kind of simplified some things, and Jalen, they played a lot of what we call chase action, where they throw it and chase it. And off of that action, you have cuts and different things, and you start to see them share the basketball a little bit more. And they had guys that scored. And it was different guys. And when you're on a team, that is what you're looking for. You're going to have your main guys that are the facilitators, but other guys have to step up at any given time to help them overcome or win a series. And so you had different guys step up. OG was always a steady performer. Bridges was there. But then you started to see Alvarado and make some plays. Josh Hart was who he is. And so you just start to see different guys throughout the series, not just one series, but different throughout the different series show up. And so that's what's good about this team. And then they had the season sweep. I mean, they won the in season. They also won the Eastern Conference, and then they won the NBA championship. And I'm not sure if anyone's ever done that.
11: Yeah, it just unbelievable how they have been. Charlie Ward joining us here on ESPN Radio. There have been 8 different NBA champions now in 8 years. Charlie, what do you think that says? Obviously, you played in a very different era. What do you think that says about this era of the NBA? And do you think that continues?
12: I'm sure it will continue because each year everyone is putting together their teams. And different guys are going different places. The team that has a chance to win, most times if they retain a good portion of their core players, but the biggest key is, can those core players remain healthy? And you saw that with OKC this year, where one of their main guys was injured for most of the year, and it hurt them, you know, in the playoffs. And so that's one of the key factors at the end of the day, is if you can retain your core players and stay healthy throughout the season, you will have a chance to repeat. But it's very difficult in this day and age because every team is retooling and working towards, you know, trying to get to where the Knicks got this year or all the champions. So it'll be very difficult for a team to go back-to-back.
13: What's it like to be a Nick, a former Nick, right now, as you played over a decade there for that squad, and they finally got it done for the first time since 1973?
12: I mean, it's very. I mean, for me, I've had this feeling before as an alum. You know, when Florida State is won after I left school, and so a very proud moment. And now, you know, being a Nick alum is a very proud moment. You know, because I mean, we got to the doorstep, but weren't able to overcome. But just to see these guys, the way they went about it was the big thing for me. You know, I'm a big team guy, and seeing how they just nickel and dime their roles and play their roles to the best of their ability for this team to come out on top. I mean, they had great talent, but there are other teams that have great talent. But this team was well connected, you know, throughout the season. And I think that's something I'm very proud of and grateful to be associated with as a New York Knicks alum.
13: How rare is that to see a Jalen Brunson go, you know what, hey, Cat, this is your series, right? And Carl Anthony Towns against Philadelphia. Go get him, man. You know, or against Atlanta, and then you switch back, and then, you know, different guys took different roles, and they didn't matter. They didn't care that they weren't getting 20, 30 points a game. Didn't matter. It was all about the team. How rare is that in this day and age?
12: It is rare, but most times the teams that win it all, they have that DNA.
13: Amen.
12: And so you can just go back and look at all the champions. At some point, they had that DNA where, of course, you got to have your stars, which the Knicks had, and you got to have your role players who just play roles. Josh Hart had 3 points one game in the finals, or I think it was the finals, with 15 rebounds.
13: Correct.
12: Or it might have been the series before.
13: No, and no, so it's this one. Yeah, you're spot on. You hit it. Yeah, yeah.
12: So it's just that type of mindset that you're looking for on a team where it doesn't matter. You know, I just need to do my job and do it well. And so, you know, and then one game he got sat down in the fourth quarter, and, you know, it didn't bother him. He came back the next game and had 26 points in a game. So, you know, it's just that whole mentality that you need throughout the roster in order for something like this to happen. And so, when you have superstars who know their role, because the other night, Jalen, he was refusing to let them lose. When they were struggling in the first half, he was putting his head down and making things happen to keep them close. And so he ended up with 45 points, of course, but it was the best part about it was his teammates understood that. And so they kept giving him the ball, and he kept taking a bull by the ring and making it happen. And so, you know, just understanding your role and understanding who the main guy is plays a big part in a team's success.
11: Charlie, before we get you out of here, Charlie Ward joining us, I want to get your thoughts quickly. We're up against it, but I want to get your thoughts on Wemby. His performance, and of course, him not shaking hands, how he handled the defeat. What did you think about Wembanyama?
12: I mean, it is what it is. I mean, it's not a big thing. Luke Kornet, you know, he's been there before, and, you know, he stayed around and did that. But, I mean, it is what it is, and it happened. He's a great player, had a great series, frustrated, just like they all were frustrated because they didn't, you know, win the series. But I don't think it was anything earth-shattering that he didn't shake hands. We don't know if he went over to shake their hands after the game, or when they left. So I just think it's much to do about nothing.
11: Yeah.
13: Well, Charlie, I'm with you. If I just lost a title, sorry guys, I'll see you next year.
11: Well, people are going to scrutinize everything Wemby does at this point.
13: 1,000,000%.
11: Charlie Ward, thanks so much. We appreciate it, Charlie.
13: Good luck to FAMU, man. Good luck to you guys.
12: Thank you.
13: All right, boss. Yep.
11: All right, coming up next here on Amber and Ian, the things you see in your kids that are very eye-opening, we will get into that right here on ESPN Radio.
13: Oh, Lord.
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0: We had some breaking news during our show tonight. Really well-timed breaking news, by the way, because we were in the middle of talking about now former Texas Tech quarterback Brendan Sorsby, who was going to be able to play football this season, at least according to his recent court case with the NCAA. He had won an injunction despite him betting on even his own sport, even his own team during his time at Indiana. He was going to be allowed to play football. So then the Big 12 intervened, and the Big 12 filed a 47-page complaint today in federal court trying to be able to enforce their own bylaws so that they could go ahead and sanction Texas Tech if they chose to play Sorsby. Every school in Texas, every school in the Big 12 was very squarely on the side of the Big 12 in
1: 15-1.
0: It was 15-1. And in fact, some of these schools started pulling out of games in other sports. Like Michigan pulled out a game in women's volleyball, I believe, right?
1: Correct.
0: Against Texas Tech.
1: Nebraska, Georgia said they would not play Texas Tech in any sport.
0: So they started pulling out games from other sports, saying, we're not going to compete with you in any sport. The Big 12 were threatening, if we can enforce our bylaws, we're not going to let you play in the Big 12 championship. Anyway, so all of that happened earlier today. And then we got the news during the show that it is official that Brendan Sorsby is entering the supplemental draft for the NFL. And now we got the official statement, Ian, from Texas Tech. I think you have it in front of you.
1: I do. It says, quote, earlier this evening, Texas Tech University Board of Regents Chairman Cody Campbell issued an update on Brendan Sorsby and announced he will not be a member of the Red Raider football team this fall. It goes on and on and on. But that's the bottom line. And this is something you and I talked about last week. It was a no-brainer. There was no way, no way. I said it last week and I said it earlier tonight that Brendan Sorsby was going to be playing a down for Texas Tech. You bet on the game you play. It's red. I mean, it's right there. It's black and white and highlighted in red. Mm-hmm. You can't do it. Not going to happen. And it didn't happen. So, you know, the rest of the league agreed. The rest of college football, college athletics. I mean, it was women's volleyball that was being canceled against Texas Tech. Can you imagine, as the AD there, Kirby Hocut, what it would be like to try and replace that and explain to other players on other sports why you don't have a game?
0: Right. That's what I don't like that. I didn't like that. I mean, listen, it was a highly effective approach. I don't like that approach because you were essentially punishing the women's volleyball players, which have nothing to do with
1: or men's basketball or men,
0: right?
1: Whatever.
0: I don't love that. But I do think that the Big 12 flexed its power here. And even though we saw the NCAA look quite powerless in this situation, we saw the Big 12 look quite powerful. And I do think that that's a statement about the state right now of college sports and how much more powerful these conferences are, specifically the Big 12 and the SEC and the Big 10, than the NCAA.
1: And the ACC. Yeah. I mean, the P4 are, they have all the stroke right now. You're spot on. But to even have this get this far, Texas Tech did this. Texas Tech, you know how much I love the tortilla heads, Amber. They went from a lovable, get behind type school in West Texas, where they're doing things that Texas Longhorns aren't doing right now, to now being the most hated team in collegiate athletics.
0: Well,
1: and
0: with,
1: look in
0: with
1: the mirror.
0: A lot of money comes some of that.
1: Yep.
0: And they have a lot of money there at Texas Tech.
1: Yep.
0: Specifically because of a specific donor,
1: yep.
0: Cody Campbell. He had everything to do with Sorsby coming to Texas Tech. And the reports are that I just saw is that Texas Tech is not going to be pursuing any of its NIL money back from Brendan Sorsby, which if that's true, that's wild in and
1: They're
0: of
1: just
0: itself.
1: Stroking him a $4 million check to go away?
0: I guess.
1: Wow.
0: I just saw
1: I
0: that.
1: I had not seen that.
0: So we'll see. I mean,
1: look,
0: you know, it's a difficult situation because don't forget, he's seeking treatment. Yeah, here we are. Sources, this is according to us at ESPN. Sources say Texas Tech will not, quote, seek the return, end quote, of any money paid to Sorsby through his NIL agreements with the university. That was a statement from Cody Campbell.
1: He struck the check.
0: Yep. the president of the of their board. I've known Cody for a few years now.
1: He was on with us last week when you were gone. I like Cody a lot. I mean, a lot. This is some things that, I mean, why fight this? You bet on the sport that you play. You bet on a team that you played for, albeit not to lose, but to win. But still, doesn't matter. That's black and white in the rule book. Why fight it? Because you've gone from beloved and lovable to despised. Now you got to try and repair that image. And one way to do it is by doing things the right way on the football field.
0: Right. Well, I mean, and with Brendan Sorsby, like, you would think, well, he's torched his career in some way by doing the betting. And, yeah, he won't be able to play for Texas Tech this season, but he's still going to make $4 million for not having to play.
1: Irreparable harm for the judge, right?
0: I mean, it's just wild. So it's, you bet on your sport, you bet all over the place, you broke all the rules, and now there's, I guess, the repercussion is you can't keep playing college football, but you get $4 million and you're going to go to the NFL. And let's be real, that's probably going to happen. Now, they don't have to have a supplemental draft. It'll be up to the NFL. So he's declaring for the supplemental draft. It doesn't mean it's going to happen. And then if it does happen, it doesn't mean he's going to get drafted. The reality is,
1: he is
0: a quarterback, and he is a very talented quarterback, and it seems a bit inconceivable that they won't have it and he won't get drafted.
1: Well, it may not be a first-round pick, as he was projected to be, if he excelled at Texas Tech in that system, which I expected him to do. It might be a third or fourth, but if you don't think that some team is going to just throw in a fifth-round pick as a flyer.
0: Oh, well, yeah.
1: Yeah.
0: I mean, at least
1: he's going to be in the NFL.
0: If not higher than that.
1: He will.
0: It's a bidding process. You have to give up a draft pick next season. It's a blind bidding process.
1: Yep.
0: This was SportsCenter. 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This was SportsCenter is presented by Gusto. So we'll continue to look at the Brendan Sorsby story as it moves forward, but it seems like the drama, at least, is a little bit behind us because Texas Tech has caved. Brendan Sorsby will not be playing for the Red Raiders this season. Coming up next, game night is headed your way right here on ESPN Radio.
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7: Sorsby to go. Oh, I'm Q Myers. Texas Tech quarterback Brendan Sorsby now plans to enter the NFL supplemental draft amid an ongoing legal battle over his NCAA eligibility after admitting to betting on sports. That's per Pete Thamel. A Texas judge restored Sorsby's eligibility and applied a two-game suspension, but with Big 12 schools revolted against Tech and filing lawsuits, the ground has shifted. Sorsby's college career is over, and the NFL is his next stop. The NFL supplemental draft is an alternate summer draft that allows teams to bid future draft picks on players who, for various reasons, had their college eligibility impacted and did not enter the regular spring draft. The NFL holds the draft only when approved prospects are available, which hasn't happened since 2023. In the Men's College World Series, 6th-ranked Texas defeated 7th-ranked Alabama 14-2. Adrian Rodriguez was the story. 5-for-5, 7 RBI, hit for the cycle, tying the Men's College World Series RBI record in a 14-2 blowout over Alabama. Hit a home run early in, well, hit a home run, a deep home run, 418-foot home run in the 6th inning, doubled in the 1st inning, tripled in the 2nd, singled in the 5th, and doubled again in the bottom of the 8th, driving in the final run. 6th-ranked Texas advances to Tuesday night's elimination game. Alabama season has ended at 42-21. Oklahoma defeated 3rd-ranked Georgia 4-3 in the winner's bracket in Omaha, with now advanced to the semifinals with Georgia, who lost, going to take on in the elimination game against Texas. And in the World Cup, Uruguay and Saudi Arabia both got a point as they ended in a 1-1 draw. Egypt and Belgium also earned a point with a 1-1 draw. Not to be topped by Spain and Cape Verde, 0-0 draw. Currently, Iran and New Zealand are even at 1 in the 34th minute. For more scores and analysis, check out ESPN.com and the all-new ESPN app. Coming up, game night with Emmett Golden and me, Q Myers, here on ESPN Radio.
8: 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It's Unsportsmanlike, 6 a.m. Eastern, right here on ESPN Radio, ESPN2, and ESPNU.

0: Here we go. 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
2: 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And Emmett, I'll tell you right now, this

0: Brendan Sorsby's situation. This conversation has gone in all kind of different directions, and Texas Tech and Sorsby himself are probably thinking, that didn't go as planned, similar to my sports update. That didn't go as planned. I feel like that's the scenario and the situation that's going on with Brendan Sorsby.
1: And it happens, so you just got to move on to the next one, right? And that's what Sorsby's doing. Like, hey, I don't know if this lawsuit's going to work out, so I need to go ahead and see if I could get up in this NFL and see what they will do.
0: Yeah, I really don't know how we arrived at the spot that we're at right now with the breaking news not too long ago that he's going to enter the NFL supplemental draft. So we're going to need a little bit of help breaking it down. So we bring in our good friend, ESPN College Football senior writer Adam Rittenberg. And Adam, thanks so much for your time. I do appreciate you. It's been a lot of back and forth when it comes to Tech quarterback Brendan Sorsby. And then we found out a little bit over an hour ago that he plans on entering the NFL supplemental draft. How did it all come together? How did we get here where we are right now?
2: Well, guys, this is always an option, right, for Brendan Sorsby, and maybe the likeliest option all along, given the difficulty to even get to the point where he would have a chance to play for Texas Tech, given what he did. I mean, that, you know, there have been so many cases, well, not so many, but there have been a number of cases of college athletes doing far less as far as wagering, especially on their own teams, and them losing eligibility, permanent eligibility. So, you know, obviously they tried very hard, Brendan Sorsby's team and Texas Tech, and obviously got the injunction to at least create the possibility. But with the backlash that, again, not surprising from other college teams from throughout the Big 12 and the legal showdown that lie ahead, especially with the deadline for the supplemental draft approaching, I think they made a sensible decision here. And it's certainly not what his team or Texas Tech wanted. But you do have to secure your future, and given the uncertainty around how many games you would actually play for Texas Tech, if you would actually play any games for them this fall, you know, they decided, hey, he's got to move forward, and that's why he's entering the supplemental draft.
1: How big was the statement that the Big 12 put out? How big of a role do you think that played into him making that decision?
2: Well, I think it showed that the Big 12 wasn't afraid of some of the things that came out, you know, late last week, as far as the Texas Tech threatening legal action if the Big 12 were to reprimand the school or the individual athlete, essentially potentially keeping Brendan Sorsby from playing in Big 12 games for Texas Tech. And they weren't afraid of the Texas Attorney General, which was going to support the Big 12 and push back legally on any action taken. And you know, you, again, it's a lot of, it's, when you have the support of all the other members, 15 members, you have the support of the NCAA, and then all other attorney general's offices with schools in the Big 12 footprint. I mean, you had Oklahoma, you had Kansas, you had Utah today. They were all supporting the Big 12 and pushing back against what the Texas Attorney General was saying. So this is really a legal showdown in the making. But I think what the Big 12 showed today is that, hey, we're not going to back down. We're not going to cave here. And if you want to let this thing drag on and prevent him from possibly entering the supplemental draft or playing for you this year, then that's your decision. And I think they regained some leverage today.
0: ESPN College Football senior writer Adam Rittenberg is with us here on Game Night on ESPN Radio and the all-new ESPN app. Adam, I never understood from the beginning that it made any kind of sense that there was any kind of idea that it was good for him to play in college football this season. And honestly, even going into the NFL supplemental draft, with gambling being the issue and gambling and betting on his own team being the issue, I don't see how anyone says, yeah, that's the guy I want to take a chance on. What am I missing here?
2: Well, I think these teams will have to do a full evaluation of Brendan Sorsby. And yeah, the NFL is really good at that. They spend a lot of money. They have a lot of resources to look into every element of somebody's character. And you obviously, his side has presented this as an addiction that he has now sought treatment for, that he is committed to living differently and certainly avoiding some of the mistakes that he was making as a college athlete as he then transitions to be a professional athlete. But again, and that, you're right. NFL team has to decide: do I want to draft him? Do I want to give up a pick? Do I want to invest in a quarterback that has this type of pass? Am I in love with him as a player? I mean, that's also a part of this. But again, I you know, we've seen.

0: seen players who have had challenges in their backgrounds, you'll still go on and have successful NFL careers. And I certainly don't wish ill for Brennan Thorsby. And, you know, it seems like he's trying to at least address the problem. Now, did the problem only surface because of the profile that he had? I mean, we still don't know all the details as to why this came to light, but it did come to light, and it was an opportunity for him to, you know, seek help and try to turn things around.
1: How conscious do you think the NFL will be, and even the NCAA was, when it came to setting a precedent when it comes to a player admitting that they have gambled on their own sport and on their own team?
0: Right. Well, again, the NCAA has lost a lot of legal cases here in the last 5 or 6 years in this new era of player empowerment, NIL. But I think, again, the support that they received, even in losing that injunction hearing, is indicative of just how many people around college athletics felt that this was a line that was crossed by Brennan Thorsby and a mistake that you know would not be rectified with the retention of eligibility in any form. And so, again, I think it was easier for the NCAA to operate even in defeat legally. They felt like they had the moral high ground here, and they had a lot of support behind them from people within the Big 12, from schools outside of the Big 12. It'll be interesting to see what happens now that these schools have said they're going to not schedule Texas Tech, and this is an affront to integrity. And I'm just curious if that just goes away now, if Brennan Thorsby is no longer on that team and preparing for a professional career. I think some of that was performative, but it also was indicative of how a lot of people felt and how outraged they were about this case and Texas Tech's intent to play him.
2: Adam Rittenberg is with us here on Game Night on ESPN Radio and the all-new ESPN app alongside Emmett Golden. I'm Q Myers. So I guess football isn't the number one priority, but it kind of is the number one priority for Texas Tech. What direction do they go now that they know Thorsby is headed to the NFL? Where do they go at the quarterback position now?
0: Well, they're waiting for, Will Hammond, who is a very talented backup quarterback last year, to recover from an ACL injury. He looked really good in that Utah game on the road last year, which is one of Texas Tech's signature wins during the regular season. They also brought in a transfer, who will start the first couple of games as Will continues to recover from his injury. But, there's a reason that Texas Tech was pushing so hard to get Brennan Thorsby on the field. And I'm sure there's some folks there that, we're weighing whether this is the right thing to do. But from a performance standpoint, from a talent standpoint, they paid him a lot of money. He was the top transfer, according to us at ESPN, in this year's portal. And, they wanted him to be their starter. So can they still win the Big 12? For sure. Is it going to be a little bit of a tougher road? No doubt. Do they maybe have a ceiling as a team without Brennan Thorsby? It's possible. But they are still a very talented roster.
1: Do you think that this situation will change how they agree to NIL deals, if this will change language in the future about, sacrificing your NIL if you are caught gambling on your own sport?
0: Well, I think it's important for schools to protect themselves, and especially from things that they don't know about an athlete. If you're going to commit that much money and then there's a situation that could deem that person ineligible and they never play for you, that's not good. That's going to hurt, your roster building ability overall. Bad money. I think all of these things are important to vet as much as you can on the front end, but then protect yourself with how the contract is written, so that you're able to get out of compensating someone who again can't play it down for you.
2: Well, Adam, we'll close out with this. Fantastic stuff. Thanks so much for making some time for us. What is this the end-all, be-all? Is this the end of this story now until the supplemental draft happens, or could there be another twist and turn along with this story?
0: Well, it'll be interesting to see what Texas Tech says. I mean, they were very adamant in that lengthy video they put out last week that Brennan Thorsby had an addiction, and they were there to support him, and they were going to be unequivocal in their support. I would imagine they will reiterate that. But certainly there's some tension, right? I mean, there's some tension between Texas Tech and the Big 12, potentially with others outside of the Big 12. But I think that's going to be what's interesting to watch is, sometimes there's a lot of emotions and things are said and then things calm down. I think back to the Notre Dame ACC spat at the end of the 2025 season. That seems to have calmed down. But now we may just be in the middle of a war of words, so to speak. Even though, again, it appears now that Brennan Sorsby is not going to play at all for Texas Tech. So how that's handled on the Tech side, especially, will be very interesting.
2: It will. This story has been interesting. It's been confusing. It's been intriguing. It's been all over the place, as you know, Adam. But you're Johnny on the spot, been all over it, man. Thanks so much for giving us some time. We definitely appreciate you here on Game Night.
0: All right, fellas. Thanks for having me.
2: Thank you. 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He's Emmett Golden. I'm Q Myers. Coming up next, should an NFL team take a flyer on Brennan Sorsby? Should your NFL team take a flyer on Brennan Sorsby? Let us know your thoughts. 888-SAY-ESPN, 888-729-3776. He's headed to the NFL supplemental draft. 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

0: Should an NFL team take a flyer on him? Should your NFL team take a flyer on him? 888-SAY-ESPN, 888-729-3776. He's Emmett Golden. I'm Q Myers. It's game night here on ESPN Radio on the ESPN app, SiriusXM Channel 80, and tune in. 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And Emmett, as you know, the supplemental draft is that alternate draft that allows teams to bid future draft picks on players who, for whatever reason, had their college eligibility impacted, did not enter the regular spring draft, and it doesn't happen all the time. The last time it happened was actually 2023. The last time that I remember it that was near and dear to me was when the Raiders took a shot and took Terrell Pryor in the supplemental draft, and they gave up a third-round pick. And remember, that was for tattoos.
1: Right, yeah.
0: So I think about that and think about Terrell Pryor basically got kicked out of school for Tattoo Gate. And now we're talking about Brandon Sorsby, who gambled and bet on his own team. his own team. And still somehow there looked like there was going to be a way that he was going to play college football for Texas Tech this year. I never understood it. I don't root against anyone. I don't want anyone to lose or fail. But none of this ever made any sense to me. And now he's taking his talents to the NFL supplemental draft. And to be honest with you, one, I'm glad the Raiders already have their quarterback, so it's not a conversation I have to worry about. But I don't know what teams out there that need quarterbacks that are going to be willing to take that chance. Well, like, what is a fair, you know, assessment of like a draft pick that you're willing to give up for them?
1: I don't know. I also, Josh Gordon in 2012, his was weed.
0: Yeah.
1: He just smoked too much weed. And right now, guys in the NFL smoking all type of weed. It ain't even a problem anymore.
0: Right.
1: But obviously, times have changed. Because the NIL stuff with Terrell Pryor, that wouldn't be an issue now.
0: Right.
1: It wouldn't be an issue now. Gambling will always be an issue when you're when you play sports. I'm not sure. From what I looked at, in the NFL, if you bet on the NFL product, especially your own team, it's at least a year suspension.
0: Right.
1: So teams that might be interested in Sorsby, they have to ask themselves, will he be able to play next year? Because they don't know. Will the NFL look at what happened in college and say, well, since you're here now, you got to sit down for a whole year? Or will they say you get a clean slate? I doubt that.
0: Right.
1: You
0: know? Well, Terrell Pryor got suspended for a couple games before
1: and
0: he
1: so
0: got.
1: So did Josh Gordon.
0: You know
1: and
0: what I'm saying?
1: Look, in a completely different scenario, you know, there's talking about suspensions, Deshaun Watson got 11 games here in Cleveland, you know, after he hadn't played in over a year. So the NFL, typically, when guys do something wrong, especially serious things, they usually have to sit down at least a year.
0: So we know that no team is going to be willing to give up a first-round pick or a second-round pick. I think that the bar probably starts around the third round. But again, I look at it and say if – you know, you're a GM of a team. Are you willing to risk that third round? Is that something that could be a game changer for your job? Let's put it like that. Because every decision that you make as a GM, front office, a head coach, that's always going to go back to your job security. So at what point is the draft pick, just say it doesn't work out. Like, look at the worst case scenario because you have to. If it doesn't work out for one reason or the other, is that going to cost you your job? Like, is that draft pick so valuable to your team that if it fails, they look back and say, yeah, well, you really blew that situation.
1: Yeah, it's just, to me, it's, look, giving guys second chances and all that is cool. If I'm a GM, it just doesn't feel like it's a smart thing to do. Let's look.
0: It's gambling. That's the other thing. It's betting on sports and betting on your team.
1: Right.
0: And I know that that's not the – I don't even want to say worst crime because it's not a crime, but it's not the worst thing you could do, you know, and see a guy get another chance at getting back into the league or playing. But, I mean, just with the severity of – if you're getting tipped off or if you're getting some kind of – I mean, we see it all the time. If the integrity of the game is getting compromised, all the people that are spending money on betting are going to look at – you know, feel some kind of way. What if he throws an interception late in the game?
1: Oh, dude, people will have questions.
0: Everything's going to be questioned, right?
1: Yeah, it's as simple as this. If you have a sports gambling addiction, all right, because this wasn't Sorsby on slot machines.
0: Right.
1: This wasn't Sorsby at the crap table.
0: That's my thing.
1: Yeah, right. That's
0: I'll take
1: the crap table is my thing. So I get it, right?
0: Right.
1: But that's not it has been addicted to sports gambling. Right. What it does is it leaves you vulnerable just by nature. If you're addicted to just about anything, you're always recovering.
0: Right.
1: So if you are in the NFL and if things go wrong for you, you are vulnerable for somebody to come up and do what someone did with Emmanuel Clase of the Guardians. Hey, man, I'm not asking you to lose a game on purpose. Just throw a pitch in the dirt here. Mm-hmm. Just do that. Right. That, we're not asking you to lose the game. We're just asking you to throw a pitch in the dirt. You are then vulnerable. And Sorsby, for the rest of his career, if slash when he continues to play, he will always be vulnerable. And there will just always be, I wonder, was that a mistake or was that done on purpose? And that's just not a way that anybody should have to perform or any team should have to deal with that.
0: Well, and I feel like some of the decision to go to the NFL supplemental draft was also to save his teammates and to see save Texas Tech from all the questions and all the scrutiny. And, I mean, look, nobody wanted to play Tech. Everyone said that they didn't want to play. Now, I'm not saying that that was 100% accurate, but at least that's what the narrative was. We don't want to play him. You know, we're going to do this, that, and the other. There were so many, you know, it got into so many different courts, and you're talking about the governor of Texas and the governor of Oklahoma's getting involved, and it's like, man, there's a lot going on around this dude. But again, that goes back to the nature of sports betting and how much money is invested. I mean, you can't go anywhere without seeing DraftKings somewhere.
1: 100%. And I acknowledge the hypocrisy. Right? Right. You're like, what? Come on, man. You guys talk about it. Yeah, 100%.
0: Yep.
1: Everybody can't do everything.
0: Right.
1: Right. It's all right. It's okay. If you're a professional athlete, you can't bet on sports. In my humble opinion, small price to pay. Right.
0: Facts.
1: Small price to pay. Yeah. Right. There are some, if you work at a police station, you got to live in the city limits. That's what the rules are.
0: Right.
1: You got to abide by them. Small price to pay. So that's my whole thing. Like, listen, Brendan Sorsby deserves every right to be able to live his life, earn a living, be a father, recover from his addiction, and I'm rooting for him to do all of that. But it is a privilege to play pro sports, not a right.
0: Right.
1: It's not your God-given right to play professional sports.
0: No,
1: it is a privilege. And when working on your way up, you have to understand that this is not something that's owed to you. It's something that you have to stay on top of and continue to earn day after day. And if it doesn't work out, then there just has to be a different career plan.
0: Yeah, and the thing about it is when you look at the NFL and you look at teams around the league and the way that the league really hones in on sports betting. I mean, all around the facilities, they always say that gambling's not allowed. You know, you can't do this, that, and the third. You can't go into a sports book during the season. I mean, look, and I use an example all the time of the casino around the corner from my house, right? And I walk in through the garage, the sports book's right there. I could be going to my favorite restaurant, or I could be going to the sports book. How does the, you know, geofencing on my phone tell you what I'm doing?
1: Right.
0: You know what I mean? So then I always wonder, are these players, if they're going to the restaurant, are they setting themselves up by going through that door that happens to have the sports book right there when they walk in?
1: So, you know, like I know, security is through the roof at those places.
0: Yeah.
1: So they know if a guy walks in, they know he walks in, and they're going to know if he went to the left or went to the right. And if he goes to the wrong place, there's going to be security hitting up his team going, hey, this is what's going on.
0: Yeah, man, it's a slippery slope, and we'll see how it all plays out. But a turn of events when it comes to Brendan Sorsby. Coming up next, we pivot to the NBA and the NBA final run that we just witnessed. It's game night on ESPN Radio.
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1: Sorsby to go pro. I'm Q Myers, Texas Tech quarterback. Brendan Sorsby now plans to enter the NFL supplemental draft amid an ongoing legal battle over his NCAA eligibility after admitting to betting on sports as per Pete Famel. A Texas judge restored Brendan Sorsby's eligibility and applied a 2-game suspension, but Big 12 schools revolted against Tech and filing lawsuits. The ground shifted. Sorsby's college career is over, and the NFL is his next stop. The supplemental draft is an alternate summer draft that allows teams to bid future draft picks on players who, for whatever reason, had their college eligibility impacted and did not enter the regular spring draft. In the Men's College World Series, 6th-ranked Texas defeated number 7 Alabama 14-2. Adrian Rodriguez was the story of the night. 5-for-5, 7 RBI. He hit for the cycle, tying the Men's College World Series RBI record in a 14-2 blowout over Alabama. 6th-ranked Texas advanced to Tuesday night's elimination game while Alabama's season ended at 42-21. Oklahoma, they defeated 3rd-ranked Georgia 4-3 in the winner's bracket in Omaha and will advance to the semifinals while Georgia will take on Texas Tuesday night in the elimination game. In the World Cup, it was really a night of nobody could win it. It was a bunch of draws. Uruguay and Saudi Arabia, they both got a point as they ended at 1 each. Egypt and Belgium also ended at a 1-1 draw, not to be topped by Spain and Cape Verde, who couldn't get the ball in the net at all. Ending at nil apiece, currently New Zealand leads Iran 2-1. Someone's trying to get a win there in the 60th minute. For more scores and analysis, check out ESPN.com and the all-new ESPN app. Coming up, more game night with Emmett Golden and me, Q Myers, here on ESPN Radio and the all-new ESPN app.
2: Ananobi, the rebound. It's over. It's over. Knick fans, this is not a dream. Your long, long wait has ended. Go ahead and cry. After 53 years, the Knicks are finally NBA champions once again.
3: 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They weren't missing this moment. This is New York, baby.
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0: 3 years, but they got it done, knocking off the Spurs in five, and now they're champs, and you can't take that from them. 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He's Emmett Golden. I'm Q Myers, and I know, Emmett, Knicks fans are super excited. Our good friend, that one guy who hits us up on Twitter, was hitting us up all Saturday night after the Knicks won, talking about, go New York, go New York, go. Had videos out there. My man was sweating. He was celebrating. I wasn't mad at him either, because that's how you should feel, man. If your team hasn't done it and won a championship, and like I said, in my lifetime for sure, right, mm-hmm. you should go out there and celebrate in a major way. But how does this team stack up, man? I mean, this run that they went from being a very inconsistent team throughout the course of the regular season, looking like they were going to get knocked off by the Hawks early on, to all of a sudden only losing one game the rest of the way after they figured things out. I mean, they had a phenomenal playoff run, man. How would you kind of summarize and categorize this Knicks team?
1: I mean, special. You know, we coming back, I heard Big Perk say they're one of the greatest teams of all time.
0: Yeah, I can't sign up for that. I can't sign up for that.
1: You know what I'm saying? They were a special team. What they did was special. There's no doubt about that. The run that they went on, you know, and it was like, they beat the 76ers, and they beat the Cavs, but everybody said the Spurs were different, and the Spurs were different. The run that they went on, it was like, uh-oh, and 90% of the folks had the Spurs winning this one. So very special, and they will be gods in New York for the rest of their lives, and it's a cool moment. So for all the folks that work here at ESPN that are Knicks fans, I'm happy for all you guys, because I know it had been a while since you've seen your team win one.
0: Side note, I kind of like Big Dog. I'm going to call you that the rest of the night.
1: Big Dog.
0: You're Emmett Golden now, a.k.a. Big Dog.
1: Big Dog. Okay.
0: I just like the way you said it, though. You said, hey, come on, Big Dog.
1: Yeah, you know, listen, like Cam, I got that from Cam, our producer.
0: Okay.
1: You know what I'm saying? Cam just called me Big Dog. He got me calling people Big Dog. Now, I guess everybody could call me Big Dog.
0: All right, you know what I'm saying? We got you. That's the rest of the night, it's Q Myers and the Big Dog.
1: For sure. I never called anybody Big Dog until Cam started calling me that, and now it's part of my vernacular.
0: There you go. We're a new hip-hop group. Q Myers and the Big Dog. Q and the Big Dog. Here we go.
1: There you go.
0: That's our sound. We sound more official. But, no, the Knicks, to me, what was special about this team, I mean, obviously the run that they went on where they only lost one game, you know, going 13-1 down or whatever they went there. We're on a 13-game winning streak. Mm-hmm. And, 13-1 down the stretch. I mean, that was incredible. It's the fact that they had so much comeback in them. You know what I mean? Like, no matter what they were down, the Spurs literally were leading in every game.
1: Yeah,
0: every game. Obviously, we all think about the 29-point collapse by the Spurs, but they were winning at some point by double digits, 14, mm-hmm. 15, 29, 7 late. I mean, they were up, and they found a way to – well, I don't even want to say found a way. The Knicks found a way to get themselves back into the game and ultimately win. And obviously, Jalen Brunson put on a special performance. We all were debating who was going to be the series MVP. After that dude put in 45 to close things out, no questions asked.
1: No question. Yeah, I was all, you know, Saturday, I was saying I think OG is the, is the
0: MVP. We all were saying that.
1: But what Brunson did in that closeout game, it overtook, and I'm not upset. He is the MVP. There's no question about that. But you want to talk about a folk hero? A wise tale, that's what OG Anunoby is going to be in New York. You know, you see Jalen Brunson getting compared to Jeter and all the superstars. OG will forever have that moment, and it is not a Knicks fan living on this planet that's not going to give him the love he deserves for that play.
0: Jay Will, ESPN basketball analyst, former player, big-time player there at Duke as well, was on Get Up and talked about the Knicks and why they were so special.
2: One of the things that is so rare in just not sports, but business and in life in general is role definition. Like, I think it's so undervalued. Like, knowing what your role is and leaning into your role to play on a championship team. And if you got a chance to play on a championship team, certain guys, like Mitchell Robinson with Karl-Anthony Towns fouling out, grabbing that offensive rebound. Jose Alvarado trying to pick up the leg of Victor Wembanyama, even though he got it. You got to have guys. Landry Shamet hurting his knee, coming back in the game to shoot free throws, playing defense late. Everybody believed in their role. These things don't happen.
3: Right.
2: Like, guys are making so much money. How many guys who are like, I want to get more money. I can do more.
4: I can do more.
2: I can do more. Like, I don't need to do this. Yeah. Everybody believed and defined their role. That's why this was a team.
1: You hear it all the time. Be a star in your role.
0: Yep.
1: And I hear former NBA players talk about it all the time, going, you know what? My whole life, I was the best player on every team I played on. I got to the NBA, and they said, stand in the corner and hit the three. But I could do this and that. No, you're not. If you want to play, you are going to have this role. Or I just need you to defend and give me energy. Yeah, but I dropped 60 in high school. I don't care. I need you to, you know, it's about embracing your role. And every last one of those guys embraced their role.
0: You know, it's funny because they're very similar to what the Thunder were last year when they went and won the championship. Like, we all know who the star were, or the stars, right? However you want to word it. But we also knew the role players. And we also knew everyone knew who they were, and that Shea was the straw that stirred the drink, and everybody else was a part of that, right? Yep. Again, you know, the stars' names might have been a little bit bigger, but then you look at the Knicks, you look at Brunson, right, and he's the straw that stirs the drink. You look at the Big Cat, he plays a role. Obviously, Mikal Bridges plays a role, right? Hart plays. They all have OG. You mentioned him. Mm-hmm. So, I mean, again, they sound very similar. They're an older team, obviously, than the Thunder, but they sound very similar where they accept their role, and they just master that. I'm going to be the best at this because this is what this team needs me to do.
1: Yeah, and that's kind of the secret sauce that I think most teams that win a championship, that is what they found, at least for a season.
0: Yeah.
1: You know, because just because you find it one year doesn't mean egos won't grow, or doesn't mean that people's talent might decrease a little bit, or maybe a contract situation. Like, you never know, because for the past, I don't know, 6 years, we've been like, oh, that team's about to go on a run.
0: Right.
1: Oh, no, that team's going to go on. And nobody has gone on a run in the NBA.
0: How many years in a row has it been a new champion? Eight?
1: I think it's eight. I'm not sure. Don't quote me. All I know is
0: yeah, it's eight.
1: 10. Did you say 10, Cam?
0: No, eight.
1: Eight?
5: No, eight.
1: Eight. Okay, yeah, it's eight. My bad.
5: Last one we had was 2018 Golden State.
1: Yeah,
0: that's right.
1: And that was when it was Golden State and the Cavs every year.
0: Exactly.
1: And since then, you've had the type of parity that the NFL pretends to have. You know what I'm saying?
5: Even, that's what the NBA even does. A better stat, the last time we've had a team just participate back-to-back finals was 2019 Golden State. So we haven't had a team make it back after even they participated the year before.
0: Yeah, wow, no, I mean, and that makes sense. You know, and again, and I'll be honest. I don't expect the Knicks to be in the finals next year.
1: Me either.
0: I think that they got hot at the right time. Look, remember, this was a team that was very inconsistent in the regular season. We had the conversation discussion here on this show that we call Game Night here on ESPN Radio on the ESPN app about how talented they are. And I remember us discussing they're one of the most talented teams in the league, if not the most talented team, that just plays inconsistently.
1: Mm-hmm. Right.
0: And they did. That's why going into the playoffs, I was like, yeah, they're gonna, you know, they'll win a round or two, but they're not gonna make the whole thing. They're not going to get to the finals. They're not going to win a championship because they're inconsistent. And then all of a sudden, the Hawks push them, and they found their bottle of consistency.
1: Yep. Yeah, at the right time.
0: Yeah.
1: You know, at the
0: and
1: right
0: that's,
1: time.
0: And that's okay with that. That's okay to do that. That's every team would sign up for that.
1: Facts. Yeah. Listen, the regular season is really just getting ready for the playoffs. It's all about what you do in the playoffs, because we've seen teams have great regular seasons. Because even like the Pistons, I think the Pistons had a great year. I never thought they were going to win an NBA championship.
0: Right.
1: You know, first time having some success, and you know my rule, you kind of got to go through some things before you can win a championship. And this was the Knicks' turn, because they had gone through some stuff. They weren't a lottery team last year. No, they were in the Eastern Conference Finals, and they've had the bumps in the road over the past couple years as a group, and they've tweaked the team here and there. So this was their opportunity, and they took a hold of it.
0: Yeah, no, they did. They did, and come together at the right time. And Mike Brown, you know, he needs to get a lot more credit than probably what he does, because man, he found a way to locate that secret sauce. And really, when they were looking like they could be on the outside looking in, on the brinks of elimination, You know, we were talking about on this show that maybe Mike Brown is one and done in New York if they don't get things turned around. And all of a sudden, boom, they're able to, you know, they're able to make it happen and go win the whole thing. So that just to me, I got to give them so much credit for what they were able to do. So he's Emmett Golden. I'm Q Myers. It's game night here on ESPN Radio. Let's go ahead and get a World Cup update. Emmett, you got one for us real quick?
1: Yeah. Since your last SportsCenter update, Iran has scored, and right now it is 2-2. New Zealand and Iran, they are in the 75th minute right now, about to go to the 76th. So it's been a good game. Four goals have been scored in it. Neither team wants to lose this one. So it's been a wild day. If this score holds, every game will have finished in a draw.
0: Yeah, today. What's up with that?
1: You know what? Draws are created differently. And even your draws, right? you know, oh, I'm man. Sorry. I couldn't help myself. For this reason, Cape Verde getting a draw over Spain, that's like a win, right? It's a win for them, for their country. They're ecstatic today because Spain is a team that they expect to win. And Cape Verde's just a country happy to be in the World Cup.
0: Okay.
1: It's the first time they've ever gotten a point in the World Cup. So this is huge for them. All draws ain't created equal because Spain feels like they lost today.
0: Yeah, that's interesting, man. Nobody won today. Everything was a draw, right? Uruguay and Saudi Arabia, Egypt and Belgium. You just mentioned Spain and Cape Verde and maybe even New Zealand and Iran if the score remains the same.
1: Yeah, so the draw was big for the Saudis, for Egypt, for Cape Verde, and then we'll see here. I think both New Zealand and Iran basically on the same level, so I'm not surprised with that. But there are some underdog teams that came away with a point, and that is exciting for them.
0: He's Emmett Golden. I'm Q Myers. It's game night here on ESPN Radio. Don't forget, this was SportsCenter. 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

0: Brunson leaning in, gives the Knicks the lead back on a 15-footer. 45 points for Jalen Brunson.
1: 2026 NBA Finals MVP is the captain, Jalen Brunson.
2: It hasn't sunk in. I'm just thankful that this opportunity presented itself and we were able to get it done.
3: This is Mr. New York. He is the new Derek Jeter of this generation.
4: I envisioned at some point I knew I was going
5: to
4: win.
5: Jalen Brunson is him when it comes to New York basketball.
6: Jalen Brunson signed a four-year, $104 million contract extension, leaving Dallas to be a member of the New York Knicks. Now, 2026, he's an NBA champion and the NBA Finals MVP. It's game night on ESPN Radio on the ESPN app, SiriusXM Channel 80, and TuneIn, presented by Progressive Insurance. He's Emmett Golden. I'm Q Myers. You know the funny thing about that contract extension that he signed, that 4 years, $104 million, which I look at now as like that's chump change, really, compared to what some guys are making. Yeah. A lot of people believe that that was an overpay when the Knicks signed him that money.
7: Yeah, well, it's a lot of people don't know what they're talking about. You know what I'm saying?
6: Including the Mavericks, who let him go.
7: Yeah, oh, that is, I mean, listen, the Mavericks, not only did they let him go, they also traded Luka for a bag of basketballs.
6: Right.
7: You know, when it was all said and done.
6: Basketballs that have holes in them.
7: Exactly. The flat ones.
6: Yeah.
7: You know what I'm saying? That when you bounce them, they don't bounce up very high. So, yeah, the don't be like the Dallas Mavericks people.
6: No, and so you look at Jalen Brunson and that signing for New York, and now it looks like one of the greatest signings of all time. Some would argue and say Shaq was the best free agent signing, which I don't have a problem saying that. There's some, I know you talked about LeBron, even though it was a sign and trade, you know, that he left in free agency.
7: Yeah.
6: I think probably the ultimate one is KD to the Warriors for everything that he meant.
7: Mm-hmm.
6: But I'll tell you what, Jalen Brunson's got to be right up there with him.
7: Yeah, he's one of them, you know, but I think of even when I think, and I'll address my bias here, but even when I think about LeBron coming back to the Cavaliers had the worst record in the NBA and had the number one overall pick. LeBron signs with them to the finals four straight years in a row and a championship instantly. You know, now Brunson was a great pickup, took a few years to get there, and ain't nothing wrong with it, but if we're thinking about greatest free agent signings, Kevin Durant. You just, the Warriors blew a 3-1 lead to the Cavs. They get Durant, boom, boom, back-to-back championships, no, with ease, like no problem at all. You know, Brunson, they eventually got there, but it wasn't instantaneous. And for me to be one of the greatest free agent signings of all time, you had to step in the door and be right there at the championship.
6: Well, I'll raise that, and again, I said that, you know, he's one of the better ones. He's got to be a part of the conversation. I'm not saying he's the best end-all, be-all of all time, but think about this. Before Jalen Brunson arrived in New York, the Knicks had won one playoff series in 21 seasons.
7: Yeah.
6: One playoff series in 21 seasons. They've won at least one series in each of their four seasons with Brunson. So, again, not saying that he's gone to the finals 4 years in a row. Not
7: right.
6: saying that they won both back-to-back champions and he's been league MVP or in that conversation. But that's a pretty big bar that he raised once he arrived in New York, coming over from Dallas, again, signing that four-year, $104 million contract. Charles Barkley has said that he believes Brunson is the best free agent signing ever. A guy that a lot of people argue say is the best free agent signing of all time, Shaquille O'Neal. What was his thoughts?
8: Charles, I owe you an apology. You've been saying for the past 2 years that the Brunson has been the best free agency signing ever.
9: Ever.
8: Now it is.
9: Yeah.
8: Now it becomes that. You know, what he has done, listen, we knew he was good. I never knew he was this good.
9: Nick
8: Kitty was sitting up here just watching. Let me tell you something. He woke up this morning saying, hey, I'm going to get this. Whatever
9: yes,
8: I got to do,
9: and
8: I'm going to get this MVP, and I'm going to get this championship.
7: Yeah, listen, it is great, but a little hyperbole here. You know what I'm saying? It's a little hyperbolic. Great, and I hate taking this position because I don't intend to take.
6: Yeah, it definitely sounds like you're slighting Jalen Brunson.
7: Yeah, and I don't intend to take any credit away from Jalen. But to say the greatest free agent signing of all time, and there are three, you know, if not four, you know, maybe we go back Moses Malone in 82, that are you talking about instant? right. instant greatness. And he's one of them for sure. But I think to say without a doubt he's the greatest free agent signing of all time, it took, what, 4 years?
6: Yep.
7: To get a championship, which is great. Nothing wrong with that.
6: I think most teams, if they hadn't won more than one playoff series in 21 seasons, would take 4 years to win in a championship.
7: I feel you. The Cavs had, they only had been to the NBA Finals with LeBron. He left. They were in the lottery 3-4 years in a row. And then bam, bam, bam, finals, championship. Two, by the way. And the same thing with Shaq. Shaq showed up with the Lakers, and they dominated right away. So I get it. I totally understand. When something happens, it's always the best in the world or always
6: the
7: worst in the
6: world. Yeah,
7: they're
6: a little bit of prisoner in the moment, that's for sure. I mean, you could understand that. The way he closed out, though, it's in a very elite crew of folks that closed out with a 45-game point performance. Like, MJ did it. Giannis has done it. I know that there was one more guy who did it, and I don't remember his game, so I apologize. Bob Pettit, he was the other one that did it, and then Jalen Brunson. So, again, not a big crowd of folks that finished things off that way. So, again, I'm not willing to go and say he's the best of all time. I do think that that's, like I said, a little bit of prisoner of the moment.
7: Right.
6: But 4 years, $104 million, again, I don't think that's a lot of money, first of all. I think we need to take the money into this as well. Right, it's like getting something that's really valuable. Like when you find something that you know is expensive, and you find it at the discount store, and you're like, "Whoop, that's not supposed to be here." Like you find some J's at the discount store, like, "Wait, hold on, those are actually real. You can't get those here. Someone somehow made the mistake of putting them there, and I'm all over it." Like they got a bargain, and a lot of people thought that was an overpay. 4 years, $104 million. That's nothing.
7: Oh, it's nothing at all. Now, let's see this, because at the time, if I remember correctly, his thought was, I'm not going to try to break the bank. I want to leave a little bit of money so guys can go ahead and you know, we can continue to build this thing. Will that same attitude continue? Because now you're a finals MVP. You know, now you done led to New York for their first championship in 40 years, whatever, 50 years, whatever it was.
6: 53 to be exact.
7: Yeah, 53 years. So now you're going to take a deal? You're going to play for another 100
6: million? I mean, think about that. When we're talking about free agent signing, first championship in 53 years. It took them 53 years to get one of them bad boys, and it took that dude to make it happen.
7: Facts. So you got to pay him. Or maybe not. Maybe he goes, nah, it's all right.
6: He ain't going nowhere. Hey, look, man, you think
7: him go nowhere.
6: You think New York is rioting now after a win? What do you think they'd do after you let that dude walk?
7: Oh, you can't let him go. But I don't think Dolan want to end up in that second apron either. So, that means somebody else might have to hit the dough.
6: I feel like that they'll figure out a way to work it out with that guy, Jalen Brunson. But don't take my word for it. Let's ask Ramona Shelburne. She's been there every step of the way. She joins us next here on Game Night on ESPN Radio and the ESPN app.
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9: Sorensby will take his talents to the NFL supplemental draft. I'm Q Myers. Texas Tech quarterback Brendan Sorensby plans to enter that supplemental draft amid an ongoing legal battle over his NCAA eligibility after admitting to betting on sports. That's per Pete Thamel. A Texas judge did restore Brendan Sorensby's eligibility and applied a two-game suspension, but with Big 12 schools revolted against Tech and filing lawsuits, the ground shifted. Sorensby's college career is now over, and the NFL will be his next stop. The NFL supplemental draft is an alternate summer draft that allows teams to bid future draft picks on players who, for various reasons, had their college eligibility impacted and did not enter the regular spring draft. The NFL holds this draft only when approved prospects are available, and that has not happened since 2023. In the Men's College World Series, Texas picked up the victory over Alabama 14-2. Adrian Rodriguez was the story of this one. 5-for-5, 7 RBI, hit for the cycle, tying the Meds College World Series RBI record in the blowout win. Sixth-ranked Texas advanced to Tuesday night's elimination game, while Alabama's season ended at 42-21. Oklahoma defeated third-ranked Georgia 4-3 in the winner's bracket in Omaha and will advance to the semifinals, while Georgia will take on Texas Tuesday night in an elimination game. In the WNBA, the Lynx picked up the W versus the Fire 107-74. Rookie Olivia Miles had 12 points, 5 assists, and 3 steals for Minnesota, while the Wings, they blew out the Aces 96-66. Jessica Shepherd had 15 points, 15 rebounds, and 9 assists for Dallas. And the Valkyries, they currently have the 45-26 lead at the half over the Sparks. 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
2: Ananobi with the steal. Hart the drive. Got deep. Got the whistle. Throws it up and it goes in. Ananobi has it for New York. They have a chance to tie it or take the lead here. Here's Brunson in the lane. Layup for the tie's good. 4:48 to go. The Knicks have done it again. Rallying down double digits. Brunson leaning in. Gives the Knicks the lead back on a 15-footer. 45 points for Jalen Brunson. Knicks lead by two. We go under a minute to play. Fox with five. Gives it to Wemby. Wemby floats for three. No good with 1 second to go. It's over. At long last, for the first time in 53 years, the New York Knicks are the world champs.
3: It's over. It's over. Knick fans, this is not a dream. Your long, long wait has ended.
4: It's happening, Knicks fans. It's happening. It's been 53 years. But for this moment, it was well worth the wait.
5: It's everything we dreamed of. That's why I came to New York.
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0: 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He's Emmett Golden. I'm Q Myers, and joining us now to talk all things, well, the NBA Finals is Ramona Shelburne, ESPN NBA's insider. And Ramona, thanks so much for your time. Definitely appreciate you. And the last time we talked, and we talked about Jalen Brunson, if he were to deliver a title, an NBA championship to New York, where would he rank as far as New York athletes? And you brought up the name Derek Jeter. Well, 45-point performance to close things out. They are champions. Where do you think he ranks now, and what did you think of that performance?
1: Honestly, I might even be bigger than that, right? there was one year when Jeter made the play where he kind of cuts off the ball and backhand and throws it behind him and the plate, right? Mm-hmm. And then, I think he had a couple big hits in that World Series. That was pretty big. But the Yankees, they win. This wasn't, the first time in 50 years. That was an unbelievable finals, and it's the first time in 53 years, and the dude scored 45 in the clincher. I was there. I saw it with my own eyes, and I'm still kind of not sure what I just saw.
2: Ramona, we've seen the last couple of years a team wins the finals, and we go, oh, they're about to go on a run. It's the start of a dynasty. That hasn't happened. Do you think this is a one-off, or could the Knicks be right back in the finals next year?
1: I mean, it's they're not favored, right? I mean, yeah. If you look at the rankings for next year, they're certainly not favored. And that usually is what happens. Usually you win, and then you're the favorite next year, right? You're in the top. I think the Spurs and Oklahoma City and probably – maybe I don't know if we put Denver in there anymore because they didn't do well at all in these playoffs. But, let's see what happens in the next few weeks. It feels like the league could change pretty significantly in terms of where Giannis and Antetokounmpo gets traded. If he gets traded, I think he will. It feels like there's going to be a lot of moving parts over the next couple of weeks before we look at who's really the teams to beat coming up. And I think it's really interesting when you look at what's in front of the New York Knicks, because they got some decisions to make. This is a team that just won, but then they have a Carl Towns is due for an extension. There's other guys who can get an extension out of this. What happens? What happens to this team going forward? Usually when teams win, it's the teams that we think could have a long runway, or we thought did, we thought Denver did, we thought Oklahoma City did, and none of them even made it back to the finals. But that's because they had a kind of grew up together, and they made it kind of early, and it looked like that team was going to stay together for a while. With the Knicks, they're a little older, harder to keep them together, and also the rest of the league, I think, is out there, right? Oklahoma City and San Antonio aren't going anywhere anytime soon.
0: Ramona Shelburne, ESPN NBA Insider, is with us here on Game Night on ESPN Radio on the all-new ESPN app. On the losing side of things are the San Antonio Spurs. And, Ramona, they just couldn't finish. They had a lead in every single game. They just couldn't finish. Mm-hmm. Was that more youth? Was that the Knicks found something? Well, you saw it with your own eyes. What was the leading reason why the Spurs couldn't finish games?
1: I'm going to say that it's more the Knicks. I think the Knicks are just they're just relentless. They just never stop. They just kept coming and coming and coming. And like that dude, that guy, Jalen Brunson, man, he just, people told me about this about him is that, he's maybe six two. Okay. What moves he's going to do. He's not exactly explosive getting by you, but you can't stop it. What he's going to do and you still can't stop it. And I think that was, he just kind of wore them down. He just wore them out. It was very workmanlike every single time. And the Spurs choked. They absolutely, had a hard time. They had a hard time getting, the buckets at the end. I think they made questionable decisions, bad turnovers, way too much reliance on the three. That contributed to it, yes. But I don't think they would have lost those games if it was a different team. I think it was Brunson and the Knicks for the most part.
2: Ramona, I don't think they should do a whole lot, if anything, to this roster. How do you think they will handle getting to the finals and, you know, blowing those leads from a roster-building standpoint? Do you expect a lot of moves in the offseason, or maybe they just kind of run it back next year?
1: I think they pretty much run it back. If there's something, there's a couple areas I think they could upgrade. We've talked about how they need some more shooting. Some of that can just come from within, right? Your young guys will just get better at shooting. Some of that is, I think Luke Cornett was a good backup center for them, but clearly whenever Wembanyama went out of the game, it changed things for everybody offensively and defensively. Could they use another big guy, another center to kind of come in the game? They didn't really put Biombo out there much. That's sort of the third center. They were kind of using Carter Bryant as another big sometimes. So could they upgrade in that area? Yeah, I think they could also get a little more ball handling. Like they have, McLaughlin's on the team as sort of this backup point guard, but De'Aaron Fox is going to get a lot of criticism after these finals. He played pretty badly in the last couple games there, but I think everyone in the Spurs locker room knows that he was dealing with a pretty severe ankle injury the whole time. He really wasn't himself. It doesn't mean that's why he was missing shots at the end. Doesn't mean that's why he, went in for the layup at the end. It had nothing to do with his ankle. But I think they still have trust and faith in Fox. But how many more years is he their lead guy? Because Dylan Harper's, he looks ready, right? The sooner he can get up to speed, and handle the ball to where he's not going to be turning it over and center him and Stephon Gasol, I think that's kind of the area where they can upgrade in the backcourt with a ball handler or in either a backup role or, if you're looking a year out or 2 years out, that's where I think you might see some change.
0: Well, Ramona, with that being said, I get it that they like De'Aaron Fox. He's a heck of a player. Yeah, he made a couple bad decisions and didn't have his A game, but do they like him enough to max contract him out, or do they have to go in another direction? That's a tough decision I see coming up.
1: Well, De'Aaron's contract starts. They signed him to a big deal, and it kicks in this summer. Mm. So he's about to get more expensive, okay. And I think that's what's going to be the pressure point here, because the guy who comes up, and I think he's got another year or two before he can do an extension, would be Dylan Harper.
0: Right.
1: And so that's where this team starts to get expensive. You're going to do extensions for Castle and Harper eventually, and then and Wemby, of course. And so once those three guys start making max money, that's when things are really going to get uncomfortable. The same way it's going to – the Thunder are going to have to make those type of decisions this offseason too.
0: We'll close out with this. Fantastic stuff as always. Are any one of these two teams a team that you look like to be a player in the Giannis sweepstakes?
1: I don't see it
0: okay. For
1: either of those two teams. I mean, I know people talked about Oklahoma City because they could certainly use a guy like that against Wemby going forward. But it's just not a Sam Presti type move. It's just he doesn't fit their age profile. Like most of their guys are in their early to mid 20s. Giannis is 31, I think. Mm-hmm. I don't see that. He makes so much money. He's going to change everything. He's really a 1A type of player. You already have one of those guys. That's Shea. I don't know. I don't see it, but stranger things have happened.
0: That's true. We never know in the NBA. There was a time when Luka got traded in the middle of the night, and I was on Bourbon Street and didn't think I was seeing things correctly, if you know what I mean.
1: Yeah. Well, listen, I didn't think they were going to trade for Paul George that year, and they did. So,
0: right. Yeah.
1: Sometimes people surprise you, but it just doesn't feel like something Sam Presti would do.
0: I got you. Ramona Shelburne, fantastic stuff as always. Thanks so much for giving us some time. We definitely appreciate you here on Game Night.
1: You got it.
0: Ramona Shelburne, ESPN NBA Insider. Always great stuff from her. Definitely appreciate her time each and every time she joins the show here, Game Night on ESPN Radio and the ESPN app. He's Emmett Golden. I'm Q Myers. Coming up next, we know what went right for New York, but what went wrong for the Spurs? 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

0: Harris. We'll get into all things San Antonio Spurs and what went wrong for them in the NBA Finals. 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Big Dog. Emmett,
1: that's right.
0: Go ahead and let us know, man.
1: Hey, it's all about the draw today, right? And in America, we say a team tied. But when it comes to soccer, it is a draw. Spain, Cape Verde, a draw. Big for Cape Verde, though, because they should have gotten blown out. They didn't. They get a draw. Belgium and Egypt, a draw. It's nice for Egypt to get a point out of that. Belgium is the better team, so the fact that they got a point, that's big there. Saudi Arabia, Uruguay, both 1-1. Same thing, a draw, both teams get a point. And we just saw probably the best game of the day between New Zealand and Iran. They finished 2-2. So the word of the day for the World Cup is draw. And again, that update is brought to you by Gusto.
0: Yeah, that's something, man. I mean, is this kind of expected to have that kind of competition where no one actually wins, but they're still getting points, right?
1: Yeah, well, for this day, I'll speak to this day. The Cape Verde should not have been a draw.
0: Right,
1: nobody
0: right.
1: expected that. I think people are surprised that Egypt was able to get a point out of Belgium. And even Saudi Arabia, Uruguay, I believe they should have been the ones that have won that. So that is kind of the update that is happening. He's Q Myers. I'm Emmett Golden. It's ESPN Radio. 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
2: Victor pulls up left wing three, no good. The New York Knicks are NBA champions.
3: I think doesn't compare to anything before. This is the biggest lesson of my life, the biggest learning moment.
4: There's a lot that goes into it, but the simple consistencies, we didn't deserve to win the games.
5: One thing that they have to do is take this into the offseason with them. They got to feel the pain of this.
3: I don't think we could have learned more and gained more experience. It's been hard and full of lessons.
0: The lesson that needed to be learned, as far as I'm concerned, when it comes to the San Antonio Spurs, is finish.
1: Yeah.
0: The Spurs could not finish. They were up double digits in each of the games, and they let the Knicks get back into it somehow, some way, and come back and win. It doesn't make any sense. Obviously, they took one L, but not being able to close things out when you have, you know, yourself in position to win. I mean, this is a totally different series, right? I mean, this is a series that you're looking at, and you might think that it's going to go seven if mm-hmm. they finish just a couple of those games. Even if they just finished game four, you're looking at a different series. But now you're looking at the Knicks as NBA champs. Again, don't want to take anything from them. But, man, it almost feels like they were gifted a couple of those games.
1: Yeah, and what it showed me is on the biggest stage, the Spurs don't know what it takes to win. They know what it takes to be a really good team. You know, and I've kind of early on when the playoffs started, I said, nah, man, they don't have enough experience. They're not going to be able to win a championship. And I admit, I kind of felt like Pinky next Friday when he was like, man, they had me scared for a second, right? Because I was like, wow, they're about to win a title, super young team. I couldn't believe it. But I think we saw a little bit of the evidence that you got to learn how to close games in big moments. It might be easy to close out Charlotte on the Thursday
0: regular
1: night.
0: Regular season games are, yeah, that's
1: yeah, it might be easy to do that. But, you know, when you're facing a team like the Knicks who have already, you know, got their battle scars over the past couple years, it's a lot harder. And I think that is really the only thing that the Spurs were missing.
0: Well, it's always going to start with Wemby. He's the superstar of the team. He's the so-called face of the NBA, which I do believe he's on his way there. If he's not already there, he's going to be the guy that has to lead the charge, right? They go as he goes, and he's going to have to be the one to figure things out off top. Well, here's Brian Windhorst, ESPN senior NBA writer. He was a part of Get Up talking about Wemby and what he's not at this stage of the game.
6: He absolutely has shown that he is very likely the future of the NBA, and he's shown he is not a finished product. We saw a streak of immaturity that really came to the fore in this postseason. Some of his decisions were really hurtful to his team, including the flagrant fouls. We will never know what would have happened had the NBA considered suspending him for the potential flagrant that wasn't called on Jalen Brunson. He might have not been playing in a game six tomorrow because of some of his decisions. We also saw a player that under the immense pressure didn't have offensive moves to go to. And he was self-critical of that, even more so when he answered questions in French. When you see the translations, he was self-critical of how much he needs to improve. I know that some of his comments came off as arrogant, and I definitely think there is a streak of arrogance in him as well. But I think all in all, him talking about how much he needs to improve and how much his shortcomings affected his team is the correct way to respond to the way this series went.
1: Yeah, and everybody has to grow. Like, how old is Wimby?
0: 22.
1: Yeah, 22. Man, you want to know how different I was at 22 than I am at 46? So I give all young players a little bit of grace because you got to grow and mature, not just in the basketball sense, but just in being an adult and being a man type of situation. So Wimby will get there. He's fine. I love the fact that he has been honest with himself publicly to the media and critical of himself. I think that's a very important place to start. So Wimby will be fine. He needed to go through this, and he'll be better for it.
0: He'll be better for it once he develops more, right? Once he learns what he doesn't know, and I think that he's on his way of knowing what he doesn't know and what he needs to work on and how he needs to grow. But the team in general that are the Spurs, when they needed a bucket, and this goes to their head coach as well, Mitch Johnson, when they needed a bucket, when they needed to stop the bleeding, they had no answer.
1: Yeah.
0: They didn't have the Band-Aid. They didn't have the finger to put in the dam to stop the whole thing from just, you know, taking over. It was something that they couldn't stop. And to me, that was the biggest issue. They couldn't call a timeout and then get a place for Wimby. They couldn't get a play for Castle. They couldn't get a play for Harper that they knew this is our go-to. Mm-hmm. And that goes back to the coaching. And look, I get Mitch Johnson is young as well. So right. It's all a young product. But they need to figure that out. Or they need to figure out someone who could say, hey, give me the rock. I'll get you that bucket that you need. I'm that veteran that knows how to get it done. You know what I mean? Like, there's got to be something that's going to be put in place where you're not going to go from having a 29-point lead to having 22, to having 17, to having 14, to having 7. To losing by one. You know what I mean? Like, you can't that progression can't keep happening, and it happened for the Spurs. They've got to find a way to stop that.
1: Yeah, and I think Mitch Johnson learned a lot too, because in that 29-point lead, I don't know how, and I get it, Wimby can shoot and he can handle the ball. I don't know how you don't put him on the block and just pass the ball to him.
0: That's what a good coach would have done.
1: Yeah.
0: That's what I'm saying. That's what a good coach would have done.
1: Or put him in the high post and pass the ball to him. Right. What's up, Cam?
7: I got a question as far as just Wimby overall. Mm-hmm. All the great centers that's won championships have had a closer, right? You go to Shaq with Kobe, mm-hmm. Giannis with Chris Middleton, Jokic with Murray. De'Aaron Fox was supposed to be that, clearly. In y'all estimation, who around the league or who do you think off the top of your head can be that for Wimby? He doesn't have to be a superstar,
0: Dylan Harper.
7: Just a guy that could close.
0: Dylan Harper. His own team.
1: Already
7: on the team. Gotcha.
1: Yeah, I agree.
0: Matter of fact, he should have been playing more.
1: Yeah. Now, he's young, too, and there was even times when he took some quick threes when they were up. And
0: yeah,
1: so
0: the
1: he
0: whole
1: still,
0: team did, yeah.
1: Yeah, yeah, he still has some time to grow, but they're good. You know, from a roster standpoint, you want to kind of mess around with a little bit of the fringes of the team, like knock yourself out. But they're good. And listen, I know y'all, a lot of people don't want to hear this. De'Aaron Fox is going to be part of this team. You're not moving him with the contract that's just about to start with the extension, so he's going to be around.
0: He needs. I'm trying to think how they can make that possible and make him move.
1: He had to be a bench player. I don't know if you can move him. You're not going to move him to a championship team because they saw what
7: attach
1: he just did.
7: Attach a first.
1: I don't know.
0: I honestly do think that you have to move him. I think.
1: Okay.
0: I don't know how you do it, though. And I'm supposed to be in the solution-based business.
1: Right.
0: I can't suggest something if I don't know how to do it, so I'll have to sit on it for a minute. But I do think something needs to give with De'Aaron Fox. I know what gave for the Knicks. They got a dub. Coming up next, a good friend of the show will join us to talk about how they got it done.
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1: Sorsby to take his talents to the NFL. I'm Q Myers. The big breaking news of the evening. Texas Tech quarterback Brendan Sorsby now plans to enter the NFL supplemental draft amid an ongoing legal battle over his NCAA eligibility after admitting to betting on sports, as per Pete Thamel. A Texas judge restored Brendan Sorsby's eligibility and applied a two-game suspension, but with Big 12 schools revolting against Texas Tech and filing lawsuits, the ground has now shifted. Sorsby's college career is over, and the NFL is his next stop. The NFL supplemental draft is an alternate summer draft that allows teams to bid future draft picks on players who, for whatever reason, had their college eligibility impacted and did not enter the regular spring draft. Men's College World Series, 6th-ranked Texas defeated 7th-ranked Alabama 14-2. Adrian Rodriguez, he was that dude. 5-for-5, 7 RBI, hit for the cycle, tying the Men's College World Series RBI record in a 14-2 blowout over Alabama. 6th-ranked Texas advanced to Texas to Tuesday night's elimination game. Alabama season ended at 42-21. Oklahoma defeated 3rd-ranked Georgia 4-3 in the winner's bracket in Omaha and will advance to the semifinals, while Georgia will take on Texas Tuesday night in elimination game. In the WNBA, the Lynx picked up the win over the Fire 107-74. Rookie Olivia Miles had 12 points, 5 assists, and 3 steals for Minnesota, while the Wings, they blew out the Aces 96-66. Jessica Shepherd had 15 points, 15 rebounds, and 9 assists for Dallas. And currently, the Valkyries up top big over the Sparks 55-36 with 3:57 left to go in the third quarter. For more scores and analysis, check out ESPN.com and the all-new ESPN app. Coming up, more Game Night with Emmett Golden and me, Q Myers, here on ESPN Radio on the all-new ESPN app.
2: Ananobi, the rebound. It's over. It's over. Knicks fans, this is not a dream. Your long, long wait has ended. Go ahead and cry. After 53 years, the Knicks are finally NBA champions once again.
3: Thousands of Knicks fans were here tonight. They weren't missing this moment. This is New York, baby.
4: This New York Knicks team is one of the greatest teams of all time.
5: I'm benching myself and be able to bring home a championship after all these years is absolutely amazing.
1: He's Emmett Golden, or a.k.a. Big Dog. He's been calling everyone Big Dog. He's been called Big Dog. Unbelievable. I just saw a tweet from Emmett responding to Craig. You guys didn't ask the one question that needs to be asked. How much is De'Aaron Fox buyout? What's the number? Emmett says, Fox is about to start a 4-year, $228 million contract extension next year. Ain't no buyout for that, Big Dog. LOL. You and this Big Dog, what's the deal, man?
6: Like I said, man, my guy Cam, our producer tonight, would start calling me Big Dog a couple years ago, and now I can't stop calling other people Big Dog.
1: I said that I'm going to call you Big Dog the rest of the night. I am now. From now on, you are
6: right,
1: officially Big Dog as opposed to Emmett Golden. It is game night here on ESPN Radio on the ESPN app, SiriusXM Channel 80, and TuneIn. 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Join us now to talk about the New York Knicks. Let's get down to some important conversation and how they went on this championship run is our guy Ian Begley, host of the SNY Digital Show, Knicks reporter. The Putback is the name of the show that he hosts as well. And Ian, thanks so much for your time. I appreciate you. And, you know, again, you're with Emmett Golden, a.k.a. the Big Dog, and myself. So what was going on through your mind when the clock hit zero for the Knicks and you realized that they were going to be NBA final champs?
7: I mean, just a remarkable night. But I just want to say first, whenever you get a chance to go on with the Big Dog, you got to take that chance. but with Jalen Brunson, he just put the team on his back, and he didn't have one of those monster games leading up to that one in the finals. His shooting was not great. Other players were probably, in terms of talking about finals MVP, right? OG Anunoby was probably the odds-on favorite going into that closeout game. But then Brunson puts the D-lines back. No one else can make shots outside of him and Mikal Bridges. And just the way he did it, when he did it, all the clutch moments, this was a signature performance for him. Close out the Spurs on the road and obviously deliver the Knicks championship. They avoided having to go back for game 6. I know that's the sting in the city was challenging. It kind of took them out of their routine. So I think that was best case scenario for them. And Brunson delivers.
6: Did winning it on Saturday help the productivity of all the fans and the workers in New York City on Monday? Because if they would have won this during the week, I don't think anything would have got done the next day.
7: Nothing. Yeah, I think bosses around the five boroughs probably are happy about the timing for that. But yeah, no, this team has kind of taken over the city in a way that really doesn't happen in other sports, because the other sports, you know, there's a split like Yankees, Mets, Giants, Jets, the hockey teams. But here, yes, you have the Nets, and the Nets have their fan base, but the Knicks is just a generational thing. And so when they're good, you know, the city just comes alive. Everybody kind of gets behind them.
1: So, you know, as soon as a champion, you know, is crowned and someone comes up with a hell of a performance like Brunson, we always have to say, where does that rank them? What about their legacy? This, that, and the other. But in New York sports,
7: oh, yeah,
1: where does Jalen Brunson rank now that he delivered the championship?
7: I mean, you got to put him up there with you can't put him with Jeter yet, because Jeter has the volume of championships. But like a Mark Messier won with the Rangers. He came and he won, and I could see that comparison. But yeah, the greats, right? The Knicks have those two-time title teams. So I think in order for him to get with the Clyde Frazier's and the Willis Reed's, you know, you probably have to get another one. But he's right there with guys who have delivered in big moments, and it means more than I want to say a title in another town, or even like a, you know, a Super Bowl championship, because the Giants have won. It's just a remarkable thing, and these guys are going to be known forever for what they did and what they delivered to this town.
6: He's Knicks reporter and host of The Putback on SNY, Ian Begley. I'm Emmett Golden. Some call me Big Dog. He's Q Myers. This is Game Night on ESPN Radio. I know, like, a lot of times a team wins a championship and you can't help but go, oh, we're going to win another one. Is everybody living in the moment, or have you seen fans and people around the team projecting, looking towards winning it again next year, or at least getting back to the finals?
7: You know, Mikal Bridges was enjoying himself today, and I guess he was on Instagram Live, and he was talking about, you know, you guys probably don't know Jalen the way I do, but I know he's going to take some time to enjoy this, and then he's thinking about getting right back and getting another one. And so, you know, that's the mentality he brings to the job every day. I don't know, like, we haven't had a repeat champion in a while. So with the parity in the league, I would say odds are against the Knicks. But they have everybody coming back. We'll see what happens with Mitchell Robinson, see what happens with Landry Shamet and Miles McBride. But they have the opportunity to bring those guys back. And, you know, continuity matters, and that's what they have right now. So I don't think you count them out. I don't think there's a reason to say they can't do it. Just recent history suggests that there will not be a repeat champion.
1: Ian, I was watching Good Morning America, and I saw the five players on with the Robin Robertson company, and they asked them, what did Mike Brown do? How did he open things up? How did he change the game? And nobody had a really good answer. So I ask you, what did Mike Brown do for this Knicks team this year?
7: You know, it sounds cliche, right? But it was a collaboration where Mike Brown listened to his assistant coaches. He listened to input from the players. He probably listened to input from front office people, analytics group. And ultimately, it was his decision what to do with lineups, who to play, who not to play. But he gave people ownership and kind of gave them capital to speak their minds. And I think that when you do that, at least in this instance, it keeps people engaged. And I think the players, particularly going back to game three in Atlanta before they took off on that winning streak, the players felt hurt. Like, they did change the offense, and Karl Towns did start to become a facilitator, and he was more involved. And so, yeah, I think that's how I would look at Mike Brown. And he did something really smart to me before the playoffs started. He actually sat down individually with each starter, and then it was kind of an airing of the grievances session. And then after he was done with those individual meetings, he brought them all together in a room, and he said, hey, this bothers you, this bothers you, let's talk about it, let's get it on the table. And they did that, and I don't know how much that correlates to how well the starting five played in their playoff run, but they played really, really well. And I have to think it played a role in what you saw on the floor.
6: You know, we've obviously been debating about Brunson. What's his status in New York? How about OG? You know, that his play is probably the most recognizable play. Where does OG stand in New York lore?
7: He's a forever athlete. Forever athlete. And, you know, that moment will be frozen in time. It'll be replayed again and again and again. No matter what happens with OG and Anunoby the rest of his career, he will be loved and revered for what he did game four. And so that's it, man. It's just one of those things that will be with him for the rest of his life. And he will just be known as a player who delivered in a moment where the Knicks were desperate for someone to step up and deliver. And it's just going to be one of those, you know, forever moments, like the flip with Jeter against the A's. There's different ones in baseball, but that's just one that stands out. And it's going to stand the test of time, and that's it. He's going to be remembered forever.
1: Well, Ian, we'll close out with this. Fantastic stuff, as always. What was it about this Knicks team that they never gave up? They were down 12. They were down 14. They were down 22. They were down 29. And they came back and won every single game. What was it about this group?
7: I think you go back to the last year's playoffs where they were down 20 to Boston twice in those first two games, and they came back. And I think they just carried that over with them. They had that experience together, and their attitude was just kind of like, let's hit singles, let's chip away, let's play how we know the right way, what our right way is, and we'll see where the chips fall. And so I think just that mentality that they had, especially because they had success in that spot against such a tough Boston team, I think that's why part of the reason why they felt that they were never out of this thing. And, you know, today's NBA, the three-point shot, it comes and it goes, and we saw San Antonio was red hot in the first half of game four, and then they couldn't hit a shot in the second half. So I think the three-point shot variance really makes no lead safe in the league, but it also takes the mentality, that championship mentality that the Knicks showed throughout the postseason.
1: He's Ian Begley, Knicks reporter, host of SNY Digital Show, The Putback, with us here on Game Night. Ian, great stuff as always. Thanks so much for making some time for myself and the big dog here on Game Night.
7: Big dog. All right, fellas, take care.
1: You do the same. Ian Begley, Knicks reporter, with us here on Game Night. There it is, man. That's it's official. Awesome. Emmett Golden, a.k.a. the big dog. And look, it tracks. You're in Cleveland, the dog pound, so you're the big dog.
6: It makes sense. It makes sense. There actually was a famous fan called Big Dog here back in the day that, you know, that represented Cleveland. So, hey, it's all good. Like I said, my man Cam been calling me Big Dog for years, so I feel it.
1: I mean, it is now. It's set in place. So there you go. That's what we're going to do. So the big dog is riding with me tonight here on Game Night on ESPN Radio and the ESPN app, SiriusXM Channel 80, and tune in. Coming up next, we continue to talk about what went wrong with the San Antonio Spurs and how they can fix it, how they can come back strong coming up next season. He's Emmett Golden. I'm Q Myers. It's Game Night here on ESPN Radio on the ESPN app.
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0: Bulls, how the Knicks got it done, and what went wrong with the San Antonio Spurs. We continue to do that here on Game Night on ESPN Radio on the ESPN app. SiriusXM Channel 80 and TuneIn. 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You want to be a part of the show and let us know what you think went wrong and how it went wrong. 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Or if anything's on your mind, you can hit us up on our social media at EGoldie80, at ESPN Radio, and at your boy Q254. Had a couple tweets that I wanted to get to real quick. Emmett, this one comes from Jasper. The Spurs had numerous opportunities to win that series. They should have won game one, and especially games two and four. I believe if they had won games two and four, they would have won the series. But we know should have, would have, could have, Emmett. They did not.
1: Yeah, and that's the difference between being an NBA champion and being at the crib. You know, the things that you could have done. And Jasper's right. They could have done all that, but they didn't. The Knicks did. The yep. Knicks had whatever they needed to make sure that the Spurs weren't able to win those games that they had leads in. And that's why one of the most – everybody deserves to win an NBA championship, you know, if they win it. But I look at the Knicks and I go, man, it's one of the most respected, I would say, championships I've seen in a while.
0: That one guy hit us up. He's a big Knicks fan. He said, is Wemby now the new villain in the NBA? And, of course, there's a little gif of Wemby throwing Jalen Brunson down. And so now, of course, that's getting a lot of attention. And that wasn't called a flagrant. There was actually no foul called on that at all. But there are some times when you saw throughout the course of the series, you know, some frustrations from Wemby. Matter of fact, the whole playoff run, you saw the elbow to the head of Naz Reid. I mean, you saw him getting a little frustrated, and now people are talking about him being dirty. So is he now all of a sudden the new, like, villain in the league?
1: For some people, I do think for some, not for me. I just think it's a young dude just growing. I even, in the press conference afterwards, what'd he say, like, see you guys never or something like that, as he kind of walked off a parting shot. Like, you were at home. You were talking to the home, you know, media. So, yeah, he's got a little, as you would say, something in his neck for sure. But for me, I don't see him as a villain. You know, I don't put him and Draymond Green on the same level.
0: No, I mean, I wouldn't say that you put him on the same level. Maybe he's trying to prove that he's not going to get pushed around. Maybe he's trying to be, you know what I mean? That villain for those reasons, because he thinks that people, you know, maybe look at him as soft.
1: He's big, but he's
0: thin. Right. And mm-hmm. you know, he does need to do, I think, some work in this summer. I think he needs to get a little bit stronger. I think he gets a little bit tougher. As a matter of fact, Shaquille O'Neal on Inside the NBA alluded to that as well. Check it out.
2: This time, because they're a very young team, we can blame it on you. You know, they started out the game very well, but didn't have the mental capacity to close it. We're going to say they're too young, but, you know, I agree with you. I say this with respect about Wemby. As good as he is, he's going to need to get stronger. Because when you become a dominant big man, people go to force. And a lot of times, you know, he couldn't handle that, you know, that push. And for example, that offensive rebound that Mitchell Robinson got.
3: Yes.
2: So I don't know what he's going to do this summer, but he definitely needs to get in that weight room and get stronger.
1: I love that he said stronger and not needs to get bigger, because Wemby doesn't need to get crazy big and jacked. Then you lose your flexibility, maybe mm-hmm. even some of your length to a certain extent. But he does need to get stronger. And you can get stronger without, you know, looking like a WWE superstar. You know, so I do think it is important for Wemby to get stronger during the offseason, and I have no reason to believe he won't.
0: Well, he needs to not only get stronger, to your credit and Shaq's credit, he also needs to get a signature move.
1: Yeah.
0: He needs to develop a signature move. And I know some people will say, oh, but he's young, Q. Okay, that's fine. I'm only going to hear he's young for so many times. Because he's not too young to say, I want to be the MVP of the league. He's not too young for us to say, well, he's the new face of the league. He's not too young to get all the praise. So when he fails, I don't want to just go to, oh, he's young.
1: Right.
0: Okay, so you can't have it both ways. If he's too young to be expected to be great and have a signature move and have the maturity of smart basketball and not jacking three-pointers up when you're up by 20-something points and you're shooting 9 or 10 a game, if you say, well, he's too young to understand that, well, then don't give me the he's the face of the league stuff. Then he's too young for that, too.
1: I think,
0: you know, it's like saying you're too young. You know, you're too young to go to jail, but you're not too young to go buy some alcohol and go drink and drive.
1: Right.
0: You know what I mean?
1: Yeah.
0: Like it's all, once you're an adult, you're an adult. Responsibility is a responsibility.
1: I think Wemby believes he has a go-to move, and unfortunately, I believe it's the three-pointer.
0: That's not a go-to move.
1: It ain't.
0: You know what? For years,
1: but that's what he goes to.
0: For years, I criticized the Big Cat, and I said the worst thing that the Big Cat ever did in his NBA career was win the three-point competition, because that made him believe that he was Steph Curry and Klay Thompson, like he was a Splash Brother. He is not.
1: No.
0: That is not his forte. That is not his go-to. Does he knock some down? Sure.
1: Mm-hmm.
0: But he's not. That is not where you want to see Karl Anthony Towns butter in his bread. And Wemby, does he knock some down? Sure. Does he bring the ball up the court? Is he able to dribble? Sure. Do you want him to? No. Right? There's certain things that, yeah, just because you can do it doesn't mean that you should do it early and often. Mm-hmm. Bringing the ball up the court is a bad decision for the Spurs and Wemby. Him shooting 9 3-pointers a game is a bad decision for the Spurs and Wemby. Maybe 4. In that range of 4, I'm okay. I can live in that world and say, okay, that's fine. But 9, especially when you're up a lot, and then all of a sudden you're just giving up early possessions and long rebounds that leads to the other team running. And, oh, by the way, the Knicks want to run?
1: Mm-hmm.
0: Yeah, no thank you.
1: Yeah, and again, I put a little bit of that on the coaching staff.
0: It is a lot on the coaching staff.
1: Yeah, for people that don't necessarily – the head coach, they don't typically do a lot of hands-on stuff with the players. The player development staff, you know, all of those dudes wearing quarter zips that you see sitting on the bench – those guys are the ones that develop the players, and somebody has to get with Wemby. And like you said, just get a go-to move. More than that, Q, I'd love to see him have a go-to spot on the floor, right?
0: Yeah.
1: Like,
0: yeah.
1: I don't care if it's necessarily a hook or whatever it is. Have a spot on the floor that you get to and you're dangerous, because you can do anything from that spot on the floor. And I think he could get that easily. You know, it just takes a little time to find that spot he's most comfortable at.
0: All the greats have a go-to move.
1: Yeah.
0: When they need a bucket, they know what they could do. And, I mean, that goes back to the greats of yesteryear, right? You know, for me, growing up watching MJ, it was always the fadeaway. Right, the have his back to the rim, and then do a little shimmy shake, and then boom, they'll fade away. Boom, it's a bucket. Mm-hmm. Right, Kobe, he basically did the same thing. Right, Shaq was able to get down low, and you feed him, and boom, he's smashing on you.
1: Right,
0: right. LeBron could get downhill anytime he wanted to. Right, anytime he wanted to, he can get downhill. Right, Kyrie, he'll put you in a blender. Right,
1: yeah,
0: he'll put you in a blender, and all of a sudden he'll get you leaning one way, and he'll take off the other way.
1: Yeah, go to move.
0: Right, exactly. He could create a phone.
1: Right.
0: Right. But I mean, but there are certain signature plays that you know. Steph Curry's going to run off a screen, and he's going to get open and fire up a three. You know what I mean? Like, you just know. You know what's coming before it happens.
1: Right. Yeah,
0: with
1: Draymond
0: Wemby,
1: Green's going to clothesline you.
0: Exactly. But with Wemby, you always, you know, you see him at the top of the key. You would see him dribble, dribble, dribble, dribble, dribble. Then he gets down to 8 seconds, and he's dishing the ball off and trying to get it back. You don't have time to operate. You don't have time to create. All you have time to do is actually – have a turnover happen.
1: Yeah. Yeah. They're going to be all right, because I look at the jump they made.
0: We say that, but are we sure?
1: Well, I'm not. When I say they're going to be all right, I'm not saying they're going to win a championship. What I'm saying is they're going to be a good basketball team for a long time. You know, and sometimes if you panic, they won 30 games 2 years ago, and this year was in the NBA Finals. To me, all you need to do is let them grow. Now, after next year, see where things at. You might need to tweak a few things, but I wouldn't panic if I were the Spurs yet.
0: I'm not going to panic. I'm just saying there's no guarantees you're ever going to get back to where you just were.
1: That's true.
0: And that's the same thing I said about the Knicks. That's why I said, Knicks fans, don't be happy that you just made it to the Finals. Now go win the whole thing. And they did. The Spurs, there's no guaranteeing that they're going to get back anytime soon. Coming up next, will any team take a chance on Brendan Sorsby in the NFL? 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
3: Sorsby's gonna go pro. I'm Q Myers, Texas Tech quarterback Brendan Sorsby. Now plans to enter the NFL supplemental draft amid an ongoing legal battle over his NCAA eligibility after admitting to betting on sports per Pete Thamel. A Texas judge restored Brendan Sorsby's eligibility and applied a two-game suspension, but with Big 12 schools revolting against Tech and filing lawsuits, the ground has shifted. Sorsby's college career is over, and the NFL is his next stop. In the Men's College World Series, 6th-ranked Texas defeated 7th-ranked Alabama 14-2. Adrian Rodriguez was the guy. 5-for-5, 7 RBI. He hit for the cycle and tied the Men's College World Series RBI record in the blowout victory. 6th-ranked Texas advanced to Tuesday night's elimination game. Alabama's season has ended at 42-21. Oklahoma defeated 3rd-ranked Georgia 4-3 in the winner's bracket in Omaha and will advance to the semifinals, while Georgia will take on Texas Tuesday night in an elimination game. In the WNBA, the Lynx picked up the win over the Fire 107-74. Rookie Olivia Miles, who many people believe will be Rookie of the Year, had 12 points, 5 assists, and 3 steals for Minnesota. The Wings blew out the Aces 96-66. Jessica Shepherd almost had a triple-double, 15 points, 15 rebounds, and 9 assists for Dallas. And the Valkyries currently lead the Sparks 66-53 with 5:16 left to go in that game. For more scores and analysis, check out ESPN.com and the all-new ESPN app. Coming up, more game night with Emmett Golden and me, Q Myers, here on ESPN Radio and the all-new ESPN app.
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2: He's Emmett Golden. I'm Q Myers. 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Emmett is going by the big dog tonight, so we're going to let him go ahead and roll with that. And I want to get into all things Brendan Sorsby and him going to the NFL supplemental draft. But before we do that, Emmett, I just had my sports update. I didn't update the scores in the World Cup because I wanted you to have an opportunity to quickly break it down, because it was a game of, well, a day of a bunch of draws.
3: Yeah, for people who aren't familiar with the way it works, you get 3 points for a win, 1 point for a draw. You get nothing if you lose. And today, everybody got a point. Everybody that played. Spain, Cape Verde, which, by the way, 0-0 draw. Cape Verde not conceding a goal to Spain is one of the greatest things their country has ever done from a sporting standpoint. So it was a huge day for them. Belgium, Egypt, 1-1. Big day for Belgium to get a point out of that matchup. Saudi Arabia, Uruguay, 1-1. A draw as well. The Saudis really excited to pull a point out of the game against Uruguay. And then the game of the day, definitely of the night as well, was Iran versus New Zealand, 2-2. Both teams get a point. It was the day of the draw at the World Cup.
2: Yeah, that was wild, man. That was wild. I was just kind of glancing over it. The USA doesn't play till what, Friday?
3: Yes, they don't play. Friday, 3 o'clock, they play Australia.
2: Okay, all right, yeah. So I was kind of, you know, just glancing over because I wasn't 100% sure when the USA was going to play, and then I just started noticing that nobody had won today.
3: No.
2: What's going on?
3: And quickly, tomorrow, some heavy hitters. You got France taking on Senegal. That's at 3 p.m. Iraq and Norway. That's a big matchup. And then Argentina plays Algeria. So Argentina, Norway, France, really good squads with some big-time players on them. Those some heavy hitters. You get to see them tomorrow.
2: That World Cup update was brought to you

0: By Gusto here on Game Night on ESPN Radio on the ESPN app, SiriusXM Channel 80, and tune in. He's Emmett Golden, a.k.a. The Big Dog. I'm Q Myers, and the Big Dog is going to try to take his talent to the NFL, and not Emmett Golden, but Brendan Sorsby. He's been the guy that everybody's been talking about. He's been the guy that there's been court rulings. There's been governors, Texas governors talking this and that and the other about he's going to play. Oklahoma saying he can't say that. I mean, there is so much back and forth. And at some point it felt like, okay, enough is enough. I'm just going to take my talent to the NFL draft. But don't take my word for it. We had Adam Rittenberg, ESPN College Football senior writer, on the show. Matter of fact, to start things off, and I asked him the question straight up, how did we get to where we are right now with Brendan Sorsby?
1: This is always an option, right, for Brendan Sorsby, and maybe the likeliest option all along, given the difficulty to even get to the point where he would have a chance to play for Texas Tech, given what he did. I mean, there have been so many cases, well, not so many, but there have been a number of cases of college athletes doing far less as far as wagering, especially on their own teams, and them losing eligibility, permanent eligibility. So, obviously they tried very hard, Brendan Sorsby's team and Texas Tech, and obviously got the injunction to at least create the possibility. But with the backlash that, again, not surprising from other college teams from throughout the Big 12 and the legal showdown that lie ahead, especially with the deadline for the supplemental draft approaching, I think they made a sensible decision here.
2: It wasn't just the teams of the Big 12. It was the board of directors in the Big 12. They put out a statement, and part of that says universities should not field players who have bet on their own team's games in college athletics. So a judge may have said, yeah, right, you can play, but the conference that you play in and the NCAA. So really, the only people that wanted Brendan Sorsby to play was Texas Tech. And think about it. You know why? Because they invested a lot of NIL money. The transfer portal is closed. You're not getting a new quarterback anymore. You're about to start summer camp here very soon. So they wanted him to play because they knew they couldn't go throw a bunch of money at somebody else. That's over. The window is closed. So they were desperate, and they were doing everything they can to have him play. They were the only ones that wanted to see it, though.
0: You know, and that statement by the Big 12 to me just sounds like common sense.
2: Right.
0: Yeah. You know what I mean? Like that's right. The thing that's been blowing my mind with this whole situation. It seemed like common sense was the obvious. Why would you have someone there playing quarterback, playing anything, playing
2: right,
0: in general,
2: if
0: who was willing
2: kicker,
0: to bet on their
2: right?
0: was willing to bet on their own team.
2: Yeah, you just don't want to do that. And look, I've heard some people say, like, well, doesn't he deserve a second chance? Doesn't he deserve a right to make a living? So he deserves a right to make a living, deserve a second chance. I don't know if you always deserve a second chance at everything, right? Like, it'd be great if he got a second chance. But when you're dealing with pro sports and the integrity of the game, what he is now is dealing with is he's vulnerable. He's vulnerable for somebody to come up and go, hey, man, I got an easy way to make a quick dollar, right? You know, this is a young man who has admitted he struggles with sports gambling, not playing slot machines, not craps, not roulette. No, betting on sports is what he has been, it admits he's addicted to, and my heart goes out to him. But maybe a career outside of sports is what you have to pursue at this point.
0: Yeah, it just seems like it's really a slippery slope. And, everyone's assuming that he's going to go to the NFL supplemental draft, that a team is going to be willing to roll the dice on him and say, hey, this is the guy that we want, and we're going to be willing to give up. I'm assuming nothing more than, say, a fourth-round pick. I couldn't see a team willing to give up more. But I thought Booger McFarland put out a good little tweet. He said, newsflash, the NFL don't like guys that bet on games they play in either. Everyone just assumes the NFL is here with open arms. That's crazy. That's my thing. I know that the quarterback position is the one that's so everyone's so desperate to get it right. But are you really getting it right? You know what I mean?
2: Right.
0: It seems like it's really a slippery slope.
2: So I'll speak from what I know, being here in Cleveland, right? The Browns quarterback position is always a topic. And Deshaun Watson and Shedeur Sanders, they're battling out right now. And there's a lot of people in Cleveland like, oh, they got to get Sorsby. They got to get Sorsby. Okay, so let's just say, like, let's think about this logically. You want to give up an asset in next year's draft, which is supposed to be loaded with top-tier quarterbacks, right?
3: Right.
2: And bring a guy in who has not had a full offseason program. Is he going to be your starter?
3: Right.
2: Any team, not just the Browns. If you're the Cardinals, you get him. Is he automatically your starter? Because if he's not, it really doesn't make any sense to give up an asset to go and get this young man. Because if you do, let's say you spend that fourth round pick, Q, and you bring him in and he doesn't start right away. You have a bad season. You got the fifth pick in the draft and you got three quarterbacks that are better than him that you could choose from. Like,
3: right.
2: It just doesn't make any sense at all for any team who needs a quarterback to go this route.
0: And that's why I think that it's going to start around a fourth round, maybe even lower than that, right? Mm-hmm. Because, again, and I'm not saying that a fourth round pick is nothing, because some great players have come from the fourth round, so I don't want anyone to get that twisted. But I think teams are probably more willing to take a chance on a fourth round pick as opposed to, oh, I'm going to give up a first or a second round pick for it. Like, the Raiders gave up a third round pick for Terrell Pryor, and that seemed a little rich at the time.
2: Yeah.
0: You know, just because, I mean, you know, you knew that he was going to be a project going into the NFL, and that was minor. I don't remember. What did the Browns give up for Josh Gordon?
2: I believe it was a second round pick. They actually gave up a pretty high pick.
0: Yeah, that's a high pick, yeah.
2: Yeah, for him, if I'm not mistaken. But
0: he was a great talent.
2: Yeah, he walked in and had back-to-back 200-plus game receiving. Yeah, he was insane. And his issue was he smoked weed.
0: Right.
2: It's a lot different, you know, than taking a high, you know, a high draft pick on a guy who got caught. And not even got caught, self-admittedly, and it was a second round. I wanted to double-check that. It was definitely a second round for Josh Gordon, who gambled. These assets are way too valuable, especially if you're looking for a quarterback.
0: Well, the one thing I know that the NFL will do is just like they do with every single prospect that they're thinking about drafting, they'll do a deep dive into him, right? Mm-hmm. They'll do everything into his background. They'll know more about him than he knows about him.
2: Right.
0: I mean, that's how good the NFL is. The NFL will tell you and identify a bone you might have broke when you were about 5 years old. And you're like, I don't even remember that. Oh, yeah, this happened. I mean, they do such a great job of deep diving. They'll have to do that evaluation, and some team will have to come to a decision. Are we comfortable with bringing him into our organization? Is the juice worth the squeeze? And, you know, I'm sure they'll have plenty of private workouts or whatever the case is. The other thing is, I've never heard anyone sit there and say that Brendan Sorsby was the end-all, be-all. I think he's a good quarterback. I don't think the hype behind him is around the hype like around Arch Manning, for example.
2: Yeah, no one – I've never heard anybody say Brendan Sorsby could be the number one pick in the draft. And, again, just because they're like, oh, he's a top 6-7 quarterback.
0: Right.
2: Or even in a deep quarterback draft, that still could mean third, fourth round.
0: Right.
2: You know, it could. A lot of times – three, maybe four guys, and that's a lot of quarterbacks to go in the first round. He's not terrible. No, he's a solid quarterback, but I don't think he's worth the negative publicity that you'll get. And then just everybody questioning for the rest of his career. He throws a pick.
0: Yeah.
2: You know, and it's not fair.
0: Right.
2: It ain't nice, but that's reality. You know, people are always – he's always going to be vulnerable.
0: There's always going to be questions, for sure.
2: Exactly.
0: Yeah,
2: exactly.
0: Always,
2: and it's a cold world, and that's the world we live in.
0: Yeah, now, and to that point, though, I mean, you know, no one's really talking about him being a number one overall pick, but a lot of people, including myself, weren't talking about Ty Simpson being a first-round pick either, and he ended up going number 13 overall in a very – you know, small quarterback needy draft that only had a couple quarterbacks. So you just never
2: feel like
0: know.
2: That was more about circumstance. Than
0: well, it was supply and demand. There wasn't a lot of supply, and there's still a demand. Well, there's still a demand for the quarterback position. So that's why you never know how high, you know, a guy like him could go in a draft where, like you said, or like I said, that you they all want quarterbacks. That's the most coveted position in the
2: NFL. J.J. McCarthy,
0: exactly.
2: You know what I'm saying? Michael Penix, yeah.
0: Exactly. He's Emmett Golden. I'm Q Myers. It's Game Night here on ESPN Radio. Coming up next, we turn our attention to the hardwood and Jalen Brunson. Is he the greatest free agent signing in NBA history? 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

0: Brunson leaning in, gives the Knicks the lead back on a 15-footer. 45 points for Jalen Brunson.
1: 2026 NBA Finals MVP is the captain, Jalen Brunson.
2: It hasn't sunk in. I'm just thankful that this opportunity presented itself and we were able to get it done.
3: This is Mr. New York. He is the new Derek Jeter of this generation.
4: I envisioned at some point I knew I was going to win.
5: Jalen Brunson is him when it comes to New York basketball.
6: $104 million. That's what Jalen Brunson signed as a free agent back in 2022 as he was a member of the Dallas Mavericks. Inking that contract took him to the New York Knicks. A lot of people thought that was an overpay. Now, 4 years later, he is an NBA champion. Clearly, it was worth it. How great of a free agent signing was that when it's all said and done is the question we ask here on Game Night on ESPN Radio, the ESPN app, SiriusXM Channel 80, and TuneIn. We are presented by Progressive Insurance. He's Emmett Golden. I'm Q Myers. Emmett, some fun facts real quick. Before Jalen Brunson arrived with the Knicks, they had won one playoff series in 21 seasons. They have now won at least one series in each of their four seasons with Jalen Brunson, including being NBA champs. So they took – he went from – you know, they went from an organization that couldn't buy – a round in the playoffs to winning the whole thing in four, I think, short years. For only 4 years, $104 million seems like a hell of a bargain as far as I'm concerned.
7: We might argue the best bargain in NBA history. You know, I might be able to listen to that. But, it was a great move by the Knicks, a terrible move by the Mavericks. You know, they've made a couple bad ones over the years here in recent history. And the Knicks, they jumped on it, and it was a smart move. And, look, there was the narrative that a small guard can't lead a team to a championship. And he broke that narrative now.
6: You know what's funny about that? I'm glad you brought that up because that was something that Becky Hammond said. She's obviously the Aces head coach. She spent plenty of time in the Spurs organization. It's so funny because she said that. It's like everyone just couldn't wait till Jalen Brunson won just to be able to say, we told you, or look, you're wrong, come out and apologize or whatever. People are wrong all the time. People are wrong all the time. Hell, I've been wrong all the time about, you know, certain different thoughts that we've had or assumptions that we've made or how we view somebody or some team. The thing is, she could still be right. This was just an exception, and he's just a different dude. Sometimes right. You can look at certain players and be like, yeah, that guy's not going to be able to take them where they need to go. And then he just happens to be, or she happens to be, way better than expected in the norm. So there, you know, what they say, the two things can be true.
7: Exceptions to every rule,
6: right? Exactly.
7: Yeah. And,
6: so
7: and that too.
6: Listen, he feels like the exception to the rule.
7: Look, Spud Webb wasn't supposed to be able to dunk. You know what I'm saying?
6: Right.
7: Like he just wasn't. Like most people his size don't. He was the exception. He had that type of bounce. So maybe most small guards can't lead a team, but Jalen Brunson sure can.
6: Yeah,
7: because
6: in a major way.
7: Yeah, he's got that dog in him, and he proved it.
6: Yeah, he really did. And obviously the team around him was the right dynamic, and the coach did the right things to push the right buttons to put them in position. But ultimately, Jalen Brunson, not only an NBA champ, but also the finals MVP. I thought what Michelle Smallman had to say on Unsportsmanlike here on ESPN Radio was fantastic when she talked about Brunson.
8: Jalen Brunson is the definition of it doesn't matter what other people say about you as long as you believe in yourself. Because here's a guy who is a two-time champion at the collegiate level and was drafted in the second round. This is a guy that the Dallas Mavericks had and let walk. This is a guy that when he was brought here by the Knicks that everyone doubted. He's too small. We shouldn't be building around him. Can he be the guy? Can he be a 1A guy? And he just kept his head down and he kept working. This was a guy that the Knicks believed in so much that they imported his teammates to build the culture of this team around him. This is a guy that no matter what the deficit was, he never wavered. Jalen Brunson is a winner at the highest level. And congratulations to him because he earned this.
7: Yeah, he did. And he does, and he's also the same guy every day. I don't see Brunson turning into some egomaniac, right? I don't see it. I even had somebody tell me, like, yeah, man, his interviews aren't good. You know, like, he just doesn't talk a lot. And I said, well, that's who he was the whole time.
6: Right.
7: You know, and to do something and switch up to me, that says more about you than anything. So I love the fact that he is who he is, and I don't think he's going to change. And the Knicks are better because he's on their team.
6: I just like what Small said about him, because she pointed out everywhere he's won. He's won on every level. He is a winner. He's truly a winner. He is a guy that believes himself. And sometimes that's all you really truly need. I think that there's guys like that in every walk of life, every profession. There's guys that you look at and they're like, yeah, he can't do this or she can't do that. And then they go out and do it, right? It doesn't mean that the narrative, you know, is oh, well, you got to get rid of that narrative anymore. You have to – it's fine. Go find someone small. They can get it done because Jalen Brunson did it. No, he's just better than everyone else. He's just an extraordinary dude. Just like Steph Curry, who's really not as little as everyone thinks he is, you know, he's happens to be the greatest shooter of all time, right? And a lot of people doubted him, right? I mean, if he was the – if they saw him as the end-all, be-all from the jump, he probably wouldn't have been at Davidson. No disrespect, but he probably wouldn't have been at Davidson.
7: Yeah. Yeah, and everybody has their path, right? And it kind of makes you who you are.
6: That's what makes you special, right?
7: Yeah, yeah. I even think about his dad. You see that video of him. You could tell he can't stand his father. At the time, his dad's working him out, playing basketball and training him. And you could tell he is so mad. But that played a role into this. You know, it's all about, man, your experiences make you who you are. And, you know, sometimes in a negative way, sometimes in a positive way, seems like there were a lot of positives that occurred throughout throughout Brunson's life to get him there.
6: I think he's a lot of fun. He to me is a guy that's fun to root for. Because of everything that we talked about, the size, the no quit in them, the fact that they could be down 29 and he still believes that they're going to come back and win, the way that he doesn't mind going in there. Like my dad used to say, don't go where the trees are. He don't mind going down there with the trees and getting a little roughed up and banged up. He is, and I know this isn't popular, he is, to me, what a lot of people believe Allen Iverson always was.
7: Okay.
6: You know what I'm saying? Because Allen Iverson has that same or had that same quality to him, all those same skill sets that I see in Jalen Brunson. Jalen Brunson just got the job done.
7: Yeah.
6: You know what I mean? Like, that's the only difference. Yeah. I think that they're very similar in the no fear. They don't mind going down there, you know, with the trees. Obviously, Allen Iverson did things for, you know, for the culture, you know, as well, which was great. And he'll always be that guy. But I think Jalen Brunson took it to a whole nother level.
7: Yeah, no, he definitely did, you know, and he'll be mentioned with the greats for sure. You know, my opinion, probably a Hall of Famer as well. You know, the NBA, the Basketball Hall of Fame, it takes into account your entire basketball career.
6: Right.
7: So when you take into account that, I think he meets the criteria, as Isaiah Thomas would say.
6: And I go back to the contract that he signed in 2022. I mean, if you go through, and I haven't done it, but if you go through and look at the big-time NBA contracts right now, I think you'd realize how reasonable 4 years, $104 million is.
7: Mm-hmm.
6: That is hardly anything.
7: Is what we call a player deal.
6: I mean, I'm trying to tell you, there's guys that are making $50 million a year.
7: Oh, terrible. Right.
6: You know what I'm saying? Like, there's some contracts that are out there, and I'm looking at, how did that guy get that contract? What's he doing? All this did is lead his team to the finals and won the whole thing.
7: Mm-hmm.
6: Now, I don't know what that means for the price of inflation. Like we say, yesterday's price ain't today's price. I don't know what his contract extension looks like. I know that deal was a hell of a deal. That is for sure. So what's going on? What's going to come up next for Giannis, the Greek freak? Where will he play next season? That's next on Game Night on ESPN Radio.
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1: Brendan Sorsby now plans to go pro. I'm Q Myers. The breaking news of the evening, Texas Tech quarterback Brendan Sorsby plans to enter the NFL supplemental draft amid an ongoing legal battle over his NCAA eligibility after admitting to betting on sports, as per Pete Thamel. A Texas judge restored Brendan Sorsby's eligibility and applied a two-game suspension. But with Big 12 schools revolting against Texas Tech and filing lawsuits, the ground shifted. Sorsby's college career is over, and the NFL is his next stop. As a matter of fact, for more on this story, definitely check out ESPN.com. The Men's College World Series, 6th-ranked Texas defeated 7th-ranked Alabama 14-2. Adrian Rodriguez, he was him. 5-for-5 on the day, 7 RBI, hit for the cycle, tied the Men's College World Series RBI record in the 14-2 blowout. 6th-ranked Texas advanced to Tuesday night's elimination game, while Alabama's season ended at 42-21. Also, Oklahoma defeated 3rd-ranked Georgia 4-3 in the winner's bracket in Omaha and will advance to the semifinals, while Georgia will take on Texas Tuesday night in that elimination game, as mentioned. In the WNBA, the Lynx, they picked up the win over the Fire, 107-74. They blew them out. Rookie Olivia Miles had 12 points, 5 assists, and 3 steals from Minnesota. While the Wings, they had a blowout of their own, taking out the defending champ Aces, 96-66. Jessica Shepherd had 15 points, 15 rebounds, and 9 assists for Dallas. And the Valkyries, they have a big lead. Matter of fact, they just won the game, 78-58, over the LA Sparks. For more scores and analysis, check out ESPN.com and the all-new ESPN app. Coming up, more game night with Emmett Golden and me, Q Myers, here on ESPN Radio and the all-new ESPN app.
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1: So as much as we talk about the NBA, the finals, Jalen Brunson, the Knicks winning their first championship in 53 years, and what's next for the Spurs, one has to wonder, what's next for the Greek Freak? Where will Giannis play this upcoming season? It's game night here on ESPN Radio on the ESPN app, SiriusXM Channel 80, and TuneIn. 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He's Emmett Golden. I'm Q Myers. Earlier in the night, we asked Ramona Shelburne about Giannis and where he could potentially land, and if any of the teams that are in the finals, the Knicks, the Spurs, or maybe even OKC, who came up a little bit short, could be a landing spot for Giannis. She didn't believe that that was realistic. You know, we've heard those names, Emmett, but she didn't really believe that was realistic. Brian Windhorst, he always has his ear to the street, ESPN NBA senior writer. He was on the 7 a.m. Sports Center, and he's talking about a team that's been pursuing Giannis for a while now.
3: Yeah, so Jimmy Haslam, the co-owner of the Milwaukee Bucks, said, you know, a couple of months ago, he wanted to have something done by the draft, and that's the way the league is operating. And talks around Giannis have definitely intensified over the last 7 to 10 days, and there is momentum towards a deal. Now, I want to point out, Giannis could still remain with the Bucks. He is in position to sign a huge contract extension this fall. If he commits to the Bucks, they could keep him. But there is a belief in the league he's going to get moved by next week's draft. The Miami Heat have been trying to get Giannis for months. They have been making offers to the Bucks for months. We have no deal. What we can take from that is the Bucks do not love what the Heat are offering, and they are out looking for other options. They have been looking for other options. The Celtics could get in there. We're going to see how that plays out.
4: Yeah, listen, if he goes to the Heat, is anybody concerned? You know, I'm not. Like, if he goes to the Heat, to me, he went to the Bucks just with nicer weather. You know, it's the kind of the same deal, especially if you whatever you got to move to get him there is not going to be there when he arrives to help him win. So, yeah, if he want to make that move and he wants to go there, God bless you. But I think the championships are a long shot. Now, Boston? Oh, yeah. You got an opportunity to win another ring if you go there. It'll be very interesting to see if this is just a straight-up two-team deal. If another team gets involved, it'll be very interesting.
1: Well, that's why I'm looking at Miami as well, and I don't want to rule them out just because from the surface it doesn't look like a sexy move, right? But I feel like that they may be able to, you know, maybe bring another team into it, make it a little bit more attractive, maybe make the deal, and then also still be able to put a little bit around them. Because I would agree with you that they need to put a little bit more around them if they're going to be a true contender. But I don't think you go and make the move for Giannis to bring him in and think that he's going to be the only piece that you have and he's going to deliver you to the promised land. You know what I mean?
4: Like, you have Bam. You know, like Bam will still be there. It's just, you know, what else do you have? And then you're going to also have to extend Giannis, too. I don't think Giannis is going to go anywhere where he doesn't get another extension. And so there's a lot to it. Maybe with Giannis, the Heat are better.
5: Yeah, sure.
4: But are they better than the Knicks?
5: Nah, probably not.
4: Right. You know, I don't think they would be. I don't think they'd be better than Boston, you know, either. So, and there's some other teams that are kind of coming up. Now, there's some other places he could go where I think he could tilt the power of the Eastern Conference if he stays in the East. But, you know, Miami, I don't see that. If winning is important, and he already has a championship.
5: Apparently winning is, though. That's what he's been basing this whole conversation around. This is why we all believe that it was going to be important for him to get moved, because he wants to win, and that organization that he's at in Milwaukee does not look like it's set up to win. That's why I'm interested. If Miami's been pursuing him so heavily for months, as Wendy said, and I have no reason to question his reporting, he's been spot on all the time. I feel like they have to have a plan. It can't be just Giannis and bust. You know what I mean? We're going to go with Giannis and he's going to take us there. There's got to be some kind of plan built around him if they're trying to do that, and they've been so heavy to pursue him. I understand every team should pick up the phone and call and see what it would take, right?
4: For sure.
5: But unless I really, truly believe I can get something done and he's going to put me over the top, I'm not calling for months. I took the first rejection. I might even call back to be like, hey, what about this? No, it's not going to work. Okay. And then I'm going to let it go. But they've been doing it for months, so I'm really interested in seeing what Pat Riley and company have up their sleeve if they can land them. And that's a big if.
4: Yeah, and maybe they see something that I don't. That's very, you know, realistic to approach it that way. I just look at whatever assets you have. It's probably going to take all of them to get Giannis. And then after you have Giannis and you got Bam, that's a great 1-2 punch. What about the rest of the team?
5: Right.
4: What's the plan? You know what I'm saying?
5: Yeah,
4: because
5: I agree with you.
4: It's, you know, the others are going to be the ones that get you there. Or, the, you know, the Shamits. Mm-hmm. Okay, you know what I'm saying? We just saw the Knicks role players come in and play a big, a big role in them winning a championship. Obviously, the superstars are the headliners and ultimately the ones that get it done. But you need to build around those guys. So if you use all of your assets to get Giannis, what's left in on the court right now would be my question.
5: Your biggest salary guys in Miami are Bam, obviously, $37 million. Tyler Hero, $31 million. Andrew Wiggins, $28 million. Those are your top three guys. Wiggins is gone.
4: Wiggins is gone.
5: I'm trying to make this make sense because, again, I'm with you. I don't see how that puts you over the top, you getting Giannis, unless you all of a sudden have some really good quality players around him.
4: Right.
5: Everywhere, and let's put it like this. Remember when Dame was out there and they were talking about him going to Miami? What was it that Portland wanted back? They wanted Bam.
4: Yeah.
5: And Miami's like, nah, he's non-negotiable. He's untouchable. So if I'm Milwaukee, the first guy I want back is Bam.
4: Right. And right? They're not going to do that.
5: Right.
4: So, all right, Tyler Hero? Solid player, good player, okay. Even if you Wiggins, okay, Wiggins, you give him that. You throw some draft picks in there. Now, who's around Bam and Giannis? And again, in the Eastern Conference, that's good enough to get you to the fourth, fifth seed, right? They'll be good.
5: I mean, they were fourth this past year in the Southeast division, right? Just in that division.
4: The division.
5: Right, exactly.
4: Yeah. You know, but I can see them with Giannis jumping up. And again, the Eastern Conference, you know, you can move around for sure. But once you get to the playoffs, who's going to be that the other guys?
5: Right.
4: You know,
5: who's going to take them for being a 10th overall team in the Eastern Conference?
4: Right.
5: 43-39 to being, literally, instead of fourth in the division, fourth in the conference or third in the conference.
4: Yeah, if you just drop Giannis in there and you keep Hero, you know, and you keep Wiggins, you keep all your assets, then okay, you could probably do some stuff to become a championship contender in the East. But if you empty out everything you have and you get them good, you're better. you are better, but I just don't know after watching that Knicks team. I don't know, you know, and after seeing Tatum, who wasn't even 100% all the way back, he couldn't necessarily play the time that he would. And especially if Jaylen Brown stays with the Celtics, like, I don't think that he's
5: Jaylen better. Brown's got to be on the move, right?
4: Yeah, he's, I mean,
5: he's got to be
4: think.
5: On the move. Yeah, I feel like that everyone's been trying to push him to be traded for so long. And them split up Tatum and Brown. And it feels like, at least from hearing a little bit of what he's had to say on different podcasts or whatever, mm-hmm. sounds like he's ready to.
4: Yeah, that's an I, you know, I kind of jumped out of a tree with this a while ago.
5: Did if you break I was your leg when you fell? Or
4: nah,
5: did you land on
4: nah,
5: your feet?
4: Nah. We'll see. We'll see.
5: I mean, you're the big dog.
4: You
5: were the big dog. Yeah. You had to fall on your feet.
4: If I, the Jaylen Brown would be who I'd go after if I were the Cavs. You okay. know, and it probably would cost you Evan Mobley. But, again, I'd be okay with that because I believe Jaylen Brown could be an MVP.
5: Jaylen Brown
4: league.
5: Is who I'd go after if I was the Spurs.
4: Oh, for sure. Yeah,
5: if I was the Spurs, I'd find a way to get
4: Jaylen
5: Brown.
4: Well, if they say you got to give up Harper.
5: I'm not giving up Harper. I might make part
4: Castle?
5: Ways with Castle, though.
4: Mm, okay.
5: And that's a hard pill to swallow.
4: Right, because you're going to have to give up
5: he's
4: something.
5: He's a young stud, right.
4: Yeah.
5: You're going to have to give up a young stud. But I believe in Harper a little bit more than I believe in Castle.
4: Okay. All right. Yeah, but it's going to cost you that. That's yeah. why, like, you know, they're going to want a good player that could come in right now and get assets as well and draft picks and stuff like that. So, look, the summer is the second best time of the year in the NBA. To me, the playoffs are great. I love the playoffs. And then it's the summer activity because free yep. agency and the trade market, there's always headlines in the NBA.
5: Well, I'll tell you what. I would love for him to be landing in Golden State, him being Giannis. Mm-hmm. I just don't know what they give up there either.
4: Yeah.
5: I just don't know what they would give up. I mean, they're not taking Jimmy Butler in that contract. Mm-hmm. You know, they're not taking – I don't know.
4: You can't
5: have Steph. He's off.
4: They'd be like,
5: limits.
4: We give you pods.
5: Right, exactly.
4: Okay.
5: Like, yeah, I would have gave him up a long time ago.
4: Yeah, like, you're going to give me Draymond? Like, is he expiring? Is his contract coming up maybe? I don't know that off the top of my head. But
5: they just extended him.
4: Oh, yeah. Well, yeah, I don't know.
5: Yeah, that's what I'm saying. And I thought that the best opportunity for them to make a move for Giannis was right before the trade deadline. And when that didn't happen, I felt like that conversation was over.
4: Yeah.
5: And, you know, again, a lot of people talk about that being in the West. Why would he want to go there anyway? He'd rather stay in the East. I don't really know. I mean, he's a competitor. I don't think he really cares where he plays. He just wants the opportunity to win.
4: Yeah. Yeah, and there's some opportunities out there. I do appreciate that the Haslams, and this is kind of their move, they're decisive. Whether they get it wrong or get it right, they own the Cleveland Browns as well. But they're decisive. They make a move, and then they go forward. So they definitely want to get – when they say they want to get this done before the draft, they're going to get it
5: done.
4: Well,
5: that's why – I mean, you'd want to get it done before the draft because this draft is so deep
4: and
5: talent.
4: Get picks and stuff.
5: Yeah,
4: right.
5: So it doesn't make any sense. It's just like NFL trades. I always say that you should get them done before the draft so you can capitalize on them, so you can use them. You know, these trades that happen after the draft, it's like, okay, that's great. Now you got to wait till next year to use them, right? You could have made your team better this year if you had gone ahead and pulled that off. But, you know, I get it that sometimes these things don't come to fruition until a little bit later on. But, yeah, Giannis is definitely going to be the name to pay attention to, especially since, you know, it's going to come up next week. You know, so I feel like that we're going to see some movement sooner rather than later.
4: Oh, yeah. Yeah. So get ready. Buckle up. Hey, listen, I want the people at ESPN to know on the 4th of July, I'm busy. All right? You know, because you remember KD on the 4th of July? Drop. Oh, man, it was some crazy stuff that day.
5: Hey, man, look, it's crazy stuff happening all the time, right? Again, I go back to Luka getting traded right before Super Bowl 59, right? Right mm-hmm. before we all hit Radio Row. We were all there in New Orleans on that Sunday night, and we were getting ready for the next day. We were going to go out there and do Radio Row and get ready for the Super Bowl all week long, and then all of a sudden the biggest news was Luka got traded. I was on Bourbon Street thinking that Bourbon Street got me. Oh,
4: yeah,
5: man, wait a minute,
4: right.
5: man. Bourbon Street is taking over here. This can't be real.
4: Yeah, my guy Jonathan Hood, Jay Hood, in Chicago was on the air when the news mm-hmm. broke on the 4th of July about KD.
5: Yeah.
4: My man did 7 hours that day.
5: Yeah. I'm busy too then.
4: Right.
5: In that case. He's Evan Golden. I'm Q Myers. It's game night here on ESPN Radio. Coming up next, will any team have any interest in Brendan Sorsby? Should a team have interest in Brendan Sorsby in the NFL? 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

0: or do you not draft Brendan Sorensby? He's a Texas Tech quarterback. He's decided to enter the NFL supplemental draft. So what will teams do? What pick is he worth of? How much risk are they willing to take? It's game night here on ESPN Radio on the all-new ESPN app. SiriusXM Channel 80 and TuneIn. 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He's Emmett Golden. I'm Q Myers. And as I've continued to try to navigate through this story, Emmett, throughout the course of the night, ever since the news broke right before the show actually hit the airwaves, I just ran across this article from Jeremy Fowler. Brendan Sorensby to the NFL supplemental draft. What to know? NFL teams are very high on his skill set. And he goes through just kind of skimming through the article, saying that executives have told him that he's worthy, not saying that they're going to give up, but he's worthy a second-round pick.
1: Yeah. So, listen, I believe they told Jeremy that. I believe Jeremy. Jeremy's one of the best to ever do it. But I will believe the sources when I see them. You know what I'm saying?
0: It's easy to talk about it. Who's going to really be about it?
1: Exactly. And like his skill set, look, there are a bunch of people like Taylen Green's skill set. He got drafted in the sixth round. Right. You know, so I'm sure they do. Like, is there a lot of players that NFL teams like the skill set of? To me, that's not necessarily a differentiator. Now, are you going to put a two on it? I just can't see it. A team that needs a quarterback, why would you spend a two this year without knowing how long or if he's going to be suspended?
0: Right.
1: Without going through the entire offseason program. So whatever you had planned at quarterback, you're going to take this guy with a two, and you're either going to put him on ice for a year, which a second-round pick setting the guy down, that's crazy.
0: A second-round pick is a starter, in my opinion.
1: Exactly.
0: Should be a starter.
1: 100%. So I don't see you spending a two for a guy that's going to collect dust for a little while. I also don't see you just plopping that guy down and start a training camp. All right, you're our quarterback. You're our savior. That's actually that doesn't benefit him in any way. That puts him in a terrible situation.
0: So what does Field Yates, ESPN NFL insider, what does he believe and who does he believe should be interested in Sorensby?
2: Each NFL team's going to have a different evaluation of how much this gambling scandal that has led to all of this impacts the outlook for Brendan Sorensby. It's a part of his football character. From a talent standpoint, make no mistake about it. If Brendan Sorensby played well in 2026, he was going to go in the first round of 2027. This guy's legit. He had a chance to go maybe in the top 10 picks if things broke really right during his time at Texas Tech. This guy's got good size. Very good athlete. A sick runner. 18 rushing touchdowns over the past two seasons. He is a gamer. He's got serious moxie. His second reaction skills are all legit. This guy's got the goods to play in the NFL. I thought last year the accuracy waxed and waned too much, but he's got starting quarterback upside in the NFL. Which team might be interested? Hard not to think about a team like the New York Jets. Still looking for a long-term answer. Plenty of draft capital right now. Geno Smith going to be the starter with Kate Klubnik behind him. Beyond that, could a team like the Cleveland Browns also still looking for a long-term answer? They have additional draft capital to work with as well after the Myles Garrett trade. And then, of course, finally, the Arizona Cardinals, a team that kind of on the periphery here, not sure they would make a ton of sense because of the Carson Beck selection, but Beck drafted at the top of the third round, not enough to fully stamp him as the guy that they are going to build around going forward. I think Sorensby is going to end up being taken in the second round of the supplemental draft. Of course, teams are making these picks without knowing exactly where they are going to fall in the order the following year. And worth noting, you can only use your own picks in the supplemental draft. So a team like the New York Jets that's got multiple picks, for example, in the first round, could only use their own first round pick in the supplemental NFL draft. I think Sorensby ends up in the second round, but a fascinating next few weeks is on tap for a player with tons of talent.
1: Yeah, I get it. Some of those teams he named, the Browns, I don't get it. I get their reputation, so I do understand why the Browns would be brought up. But if you spend a two on Sorensby, he's your starter. You spend a two on him, you're saying you're better than Shador and Deshaun Watson, and you're going to be our starter. And I would be shocked if they did that, knowing that they traded Myles Garrett. Imagine trading Myles Garrett to draft Brendan Sorensby. Like, you know how that would go over in Cleveland?
0: And their head coach, Todd Monken, as you know, said that, you know, he sounded very sketchy on the idea. And this was like, what, a week ago when
1: he said? Yeah, it was at the Browns golf outing, and I'll paraphrase.
0: Yeah.
1: We wouldn't necessarily be interested in that because it's a slippery slope.
0: Right.
1: And that's not a road we want to go down. So the head coach is on wax. He's on the record saying, I'm not interested in that. So I doubt that. And then even the Jets, like, I get it. They got a bunch of picks. But if I'm the Jets, I'm playing the slow game.
0: Right. Well, I think what Fields said, though, the little nugget that he said about you could only use your picks, I think that adds some intrigue to it as well.
1: Yeah.
0: You know what I mean? Like, you're not using a pick that you traded. Like for example, the Browns, you're not using the Rams pick that you got for. You're using your pick.
1: Right.
0: So whatever you earn this year is what's going to just go into drafting Brendan Sorsby. That could be very high.
1: Right.
0: And so that could be like a top three, top four second round pick if they're willing to do
1: and
0: that.
1: And you know what? If you take Brendan Sorsby in the supplemental draft, you're probably gonna be drafting in the top three next year. And then what you gonna do? You got Arch Manning, you got Moore standing there, you got Lenora Sellers, you got all these quarterbacks right there, but you already spent the second round pick last year on Sorsby. That would make no sense at all. So I'm sure somebody is going to do it, and not a two, but somebody I think will put a bid in on them, but I think it'll be at least a fourth, fifth round pick.
0: Yeah, see, that's where I'm at. And again, I'm not the talent evaluator. You know, I know these guys like Jeremy Fowler and Field Yates, they're way more plugged in than we are.
1: Fact.
0: But, man, I just feel like it would be hard for a team to come off a pick like that for a guy that has question marks. And there's, I mean, no mistaking about it, he's got question marks.
1: Big question.
0: I mean, you can't, you just can't close your eyes and say nothing to see here because, you know, he went to rehab for 30 days. He's fine. Like, this is betting on sports. This is betting on your own team. Like, this is a huge no-no in the National Football League. It's a huge no-no, period. But it's really a huge no-no in the National Football League.
1: Yeah, it just is. So, again, he has self-admitted that he's addicted to sports gambling, and the little bit I know about addiction is you're always recovering. So if everybody cares about this young man, let's stop worrying about football. You know what I'm saying? That's where I come out with it.
0: Yeah, it's going to be interesting to see what happens, but you hit it on the head. The next few weeks will really be intriguing as we hear more and more about this. Coming up next, SportsCenter All Night with Jay Reynolds on ESPN Radio.
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1: To be the ones actually doing the path and following behind some amazing legends before us in New York history, I think it's going to be something really, really special.
0: We've got a historic feat in college baseball.
2: Rodriguez, well struck right field. See ya. Who is hotter in the world than Adrian Rodriguez?
0: Tensions keep rising between Texas Tech and the college sports world.
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5: He swings, he launches high and deep to right. 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He leaps. It is gone.
6: My boy Jalen Brown said, put that man in the blender game five, man. Look that man, ate him. Made that man look like Wimpy Yum Yum. You know? So that was the proudest moment as a Knicks fan.
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7: On the court, in the court. It's all getting settled somewhere. SportsCenter All Night, ESPN Radio, the all-new ESPN app, Sirius XM Channel 80. Knicks, of course, winning on the court this past weekend. And yes, they'll have that parade in New York on Thursday. A week after a win in the court, there's been a big development in the Big 12. That's on the way. But then there's the diamond. And when you're in the batter's box collecting one of each in a game, it is noteworthy.
2: Rolls this one past Vaughn into right field. Tinny and Mendoza score. A-Rod does it again. Serves this one into left center field with Fowler and Hines converging, and it rolls toward the track. Pack and Mendoza score. Rodriguez to third, and A-Rod is red hot. The 1-1. Roller left side in the hole past Justin LeBron. Leadoff single. Another hit for Adrian Rodriguez. That is three of them. Rodriguez. Well struck right field. See ya. Who is hotter in the world than Adrian Rodriguez?
7: Adrian Rodriguez gets the cycle for Texas. 105.3 the fan. Yes, he gets the cycle. However,
8: fly ball hit well to left field, and this ball is a no-doubter. Way out of here and gone. Twins up 4-2. Byron, 23rd of the year. And Gore coming in and giving up six big flies. He's given up two here tonight.
7: Treasure Island Baseball Network. Twins go on to that 4-2 win over the Rangers. They've won back-to-back games in three of their last four. Buxton is 23rd home run, third in Major League Baseball. Six home runs in his last nine games as the Twins double up the Rangers 4-2. Texas has dropped three of the last four. From Arlington to Chicago, Cubs, Rockies, Pete Crow Armstrong leading off the bottom of the first.
9: Plate, swinging a drive, deep right center, back toward the wall, it's got a chance, score! Pete Crow Armstrong, a long home run. Cubs lead 1-0.
7: Pete Crow Armstrong homers to lead off the bottom of the first. Then he gets a triple. Then he gets a double in his next at-bat. And then
9: here's the 1-1. Swinging a line drive, base hit, right center field. He has done it. Pete Crow Armstrong has hit for the cycle. Listen to these fans.
8: He got a fastball in the middle of the zone, and he just hit a bullet.
7: Second one to do it on Monday. Cubs Radio Network with the call, completing the cycle in the bottom of the seventh inning. PCA doing the cycle in reverse. Started with the homer, got the triple, then the double, then the single to cap it off. All that said, Cubs and Rockies tied at four in the bottom of the ninth. But who needs a hit?
10: And the crowd going wild here at Wrigley Field. There's nowhere to put Matt Shaw. Game on the line. Halverson sets at the belt. Here's the 3-1. Way outside. Ball four. Cubs walk it off again. They beat the Rockies 5-4. Ian

0: For the final Cubs Radio Network, Pete Crow Armstrong, of course, getting the spotlight with his cycle in the Cubs win after the game. He talked with Marquee Sports Network.
1: Pete, what can you say about the fight in this team?
2: It's pretty remarkable. It never makes sense. So, but a win's a win. However we can get it done. I'm just so lucky to be on a team that just continues to find a way. And man, we got to do a lot of stuff better. But when we start doing stuff better and we can squeak things out like this, then we're dangerous. So.
1: 13th cycle in Cubs history. What can you say about it?
2: Lucky that my teammates just backed me up in the bottom of the ninth there. Damper, a really cool moment, but obviously I'm very, very grateful and, you know, just trying to follow in Carson Kelly's footsteps. I'm really grateful that I got a team that'll back me up, pick our pitchers up. But, you know, mistakes like I made right after that can't happen, and I was glad I was able to turn a page.
1: You got the two hard ones out of the way, though. Were you thinking cycle after the triple?
2: No, I learned my lesson from whatever day was in San Fran. No.
1: And then just on the day, the ups and downs of a day to finish it off like this and for you to stay in it because you have the sack fly later too. What can you say?
2: That's what we do. That's what we've been doing all year. You know, like we want to give these people better than what we've been giving them lately. So it's only right that we stay in the game every single pitch.
1: Thanks, Pete.
2: Thank you.
0: Pete Crow Armstrong, fourth player in the divisional era, which began in 1969, to complete the cycle in reverse order. Cubs win it on the walk-off walk from Matt Shaw beating the Rockies 5-4. Now, the cycle's cool, but many always argue that there's a better stat line, say three doubles and a triple, or two home runs and a triple. Take your pick. Detroit? Houston.
3: Keith takes a strike. Another strike one. Fly ball, right field, fairly deep. Going back, Smith looking up. Gone! Colt Keith. Second home run of the year is a two-out, two-run shot here in the third. And the Tigers take a 4-0 lead here in Houston.
0: Colt Keith homering in the third inning in the seventh.
3: The 1-0. Swinging a fly ball down the right field line. Will it be deep enough? It is gone! A home run! Colt Keith with a two-homer game. How about it? Line drive. Just kept carrying. Second of the game and third of the year is a two-run shot. And the Tigers take an 8-3 lead in the seventh.
0: Two homers better than, say, a triple and a single. Oh, he was back at the plate in the ninth.
3: Keith winning in a 2-2. Swinging a fly ball left field. This one's deep. This one's got a chance. Is it a three-homer game for Colt Keith? It is! Opposite field home run into the Crawford box in left. How about that?
0: Didn't hit for the cycle, but he did hit for three homers. 97 won the ticket. Colt Keith, 3-for-4. All three hits were homers. He now has 4 on the season. Career high 6 RBI. His first career three-homer game. He entered the game with one homer in 191 at-bats this season. 4 homers in the last 4 games after none in the first 62 games this season. He entered the game as one of 5 players with at least 200 plate appearances and 1 or 0 home runs. He now has 4 on the season. Oh, by the way, Tigers beat the Astros 9-3. Astros pitching, season-high 18 strikeouts, 6th. Big league game this season where the pitching staff had at least 18. SportsCenter all night, ESPN Radio.
4: Texas Tech transfer quarterback Brandon Sorsby plans to enter the NFL supplemental draft.
5: I think they made a sensible decision here, and they decided, you know, he's got to move forward.
6: There was no way that Brandon Sorsby was going to be playing it down for Texas Tech.
0: Quite the pivot for quarterback Brandon Sorsby on Monday. Last week, he'd been granted a temporary injunction by a judge in Texas, but now he's decided to leave college and pursue the NFL, planning to apply for the supplemental draft in the NFL. Sorsby had initially been ruled ineligible by the NCAA after the discovery of more than 9,000 wagers over his 4 years at Indiana, Cincinnati, and Texas Tech. At least 40 of those wagers involving Hoosiers football games when he was a freshman at Indiana. Last week's injunction seemed to clear a path for him to play at Texas Tech this fall. But then came the chess moves. The Big 12 filing for its own injunction on Monday, seeking the right to discipline Sorsby under its conference rules. The NCAA filed with an appeals court. There was pushback from at least four attorneys general who criticized the AG in Texas. In short, a lot of folks upset with the situation. Earlier on ESPN Radio, on Amber and Ian, our Ian Fitzsimmons and Amber Wilson.
1: Every school in the Big 12 was very squarely on the side of the Big 12 in this.
6: 15-1.
1: It was 15-1. And in fact, some of these schools started pulling out of games in other sports. Like Michigan pulled out a game in women's volleyball, I believe, right?
6: Correct.
1: Against Texas Tech.
6: Nebraska, Georgia said they would not play Texas Tech in any sport.
1: So they started pulling out games from other sports, saying we're not going to compete with you in any sport. And then we got the news that Brendan Sorsby is entering the supplemental draft for the NFL.
6: This is something you and I talked about last week. It was a no-brainer. There was no way, no way. I said it last week, and I said it earlier tonight, that Brendan Sorsby was going to be playing a down for Texas Tech. You bet on the game you play. It's red. It's right there. It's black and white and highlighted in red. Mm-hmm. You can't do it. Not going to happen. And it didn't happen. You know, the rest of the league agreed. The rest of college football, college athletics. I mean, it was women's volleyball that was being canceled against Texas Tech. Can you imagine as the AD there, Kobe Hocutt, what it would be like to try and replace that and explain to other players on other sports why you don't have a game?
1: The Big 12 flexed its power here, and even though we saw the NCAA look quite powerless in this situation, we saw the Big 12 look quite powerful. And I do think that that's a statement about the state right now of college sports and how much more powerful these conferences are.
6: The P4, they have all the stroke right now. You're spot on. But to even have this get this far, Texas Tech, you know how much I love the Tortilla Heads. They went from a lovable, get-behind type school to now being the most hated team in collegiate athletics.
0: And Texas Tech will not have him on the field this fall. The Big 12 Board of Directors coming out and saying, quote, universities should not field players who have bet on their team's games in college athletics. As for the supplemental draft, it's held if a player who was not eligible for the draft in any league year becomes eligible after the date of the draft. The supplemental draft first held in 1977 with teams bidding for future draft picks on players. The league has not had a supplemental draft since 2023. Nobody's been selected in a supplemental draft since 2019. SportsCenter all night, ESPN Radio, Commissioner's Cup action in the WNBA, Wings, Aces in Dallas.
7: Shepherd, great pass. What about that look? Offhand bullet in the shooting pocket.
0: USA Network with the call. Wings a 96-66 rout of the Aces as the Wings get their largest home win since 2006. Largest home win since moving to Dallas in 2016. Asia Wilson, 18 points, snapping a string of 11 straight 20-point games in the loss for Las Vegas. The Aces lost, snapping a six-game win streak. Their first loss since May 28th at Dallas. Their only two road losses this season. They're 7-2. On the road, tied for the fewest points this season with 66 as the Wings get the Commissioner's Cup victory. The Aces' first Commissioner's Cup loss this season. Valkyries and Sparks.
8: Stokes. Williams looking to go off the bounce against Plum. Williams with four in the paint. The runner gets the bounce.
9: So LA had three opportunities to come down and cut the lead and just could not get it done.
0: Spectrum Sports net Valkyries a 78-58 win over the Sparks. First time since September of 2017 that three teams won by 20 points in a single day as the Valkyries win it by 20. First three-game win streak this season. Their second 20-point win this season. They're 4-1 all time against the Sparks. Speaking of those big wins, Lynx all over the fire.
10: One of nine shooting as Minnesota takes it away and promptly scores on the fast break. Natasha Howard keeps up her high percentage in the paint, just back and forth, getting good, easy looks.
0: And the Lynx 107-74 route over the Fire. Seven players scoring in double figures, most in a game in franchise history. Lynx now 9-0 against expansion teams over the last two seasons. Still partying in New York. That's next. SportsCenter All Night continues. It's ESPN Radio.
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4: Knicks will be honored in New York with a parade on Thursday, capping a stretch run, which began with team owner James Dolan delivering a passionate speech to the team ahead of the postseason. The video of it coming out Monday with Jalen Brunson and Josh Hart on their podcast. The speech coming back on April 3rd with 5 games remaining in the regular season. Dolan imploring the team to grab the opportunity, asking for sacrifices for the goal of winning a championship. Following the speech, the Knicks won 4 straight at the end of the regular season before sitting the starters for the regular season finale. Then they ran off a 16-3 record in the postseason, including 13 straight wins at one point, and they pick up their first title since 1973. ESPN's Justin Tinsley.
12: Every championship comes with its own story. Fan or not, this New York Knicks championship is now part of our sports life soundtrack. Because you won't, you can't soon forget the dominance, or the run, or the moment OG became a name and title.
13: Brunson gets it, fires up a three. Shot no good, the tip, it's gone! It's gone! It's gone! With 1.2 remaining, OG Anunoby!
12: History happened in real time, in front of all of our faces. You understood the importance of it all, especially for this city. A city that hadn't seen a Knicks title since Marvin Gaye crooned on Motown. A city that last won a title before Studio 54 even opened its doors. A city that saw its share of every emotion that isn't right now.
14: New York City is iconic, and I'm excited about helping bring a championship to the Big Apple, baby.
12: A city galvanized matters just as much as a team rejuvenated. They're one and the same. Two main characters who fed off each other and changed perceptions altogether. Debates are matters of the tongue. What's undeniable is a product of the soul. And what you just witnessed is now the universe's product.
15: Whatever you put in front of us, we're going to find a way. Doesn't matter. Does not matter whatsoever. We're going to find a way every single time, except on this court.
12: The dominance, the unpredictability, snatching victory so many times that the jaws of defeat now question its own existence. If the last 2 months are any indicator, expect Thursday's parade to be peerless. A city, its team, and the finals MVP who long captured the Big Apple's imagination and then turned its wildest dreams into reality. Very few ever enter basketball heaven. This is what it's like when New York City finally gets to throw a party there.
4: New York gets to throw a party, and that's huge for New York. 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
16: You saw the heart of a city that is the reason why people across the country, like people like myself who didn't live in New York, it's this mythologized place, this magical city that anything is possible. It's the character of that city that has come out, that's really reintroduced itself to the country via the New York Knicks. And I think that's one of the more beautiful. I mean, these 3 days in the finals are the most magical experience I've ever had being in New York City.
4: And the Knicks ultimately pull off the win over the Spurs. Earlier on ESPN Radio, our Freddie Coleman.
17: That underdog mentality served the New York Knicks well. And it really got started with Leon Rose making that decision, taking over the Knicks. People said, why are you taking that job? He says, well, I have nowhere to go but up. But number two, if I can make it work here, just imagine what that's going to look like. His belief in himself and the players he wound up going out and getting. Jalen Brunson, signing him that contract. People said they wanted to laugh him out of the room. Trading for OG Anunoby. Trading for Karl Anthony Towns. Giving up picks for Mikal Bridges. Taking a chance on Josh Hart. So many of those moves that Leon Rose was able to make, and having an owner in James Dolan not getting in the way was a major, major factor why this came through fruition. What made them a likable team from the city of New York is because they have likable people.
16: Yeah.
17: And it starts with their guy, Jalen Brunson. He's easily identifiable as somebody who can say, yeah, he's killing my team, but because he doesn't make it about him. Anytime a loss happened, he said, I have to do better for my team. Anytime a win happened, man, we were able to do this together. Thanks to the coaches. Thanks to my teammates. It wasn't a supporting cast. It wasn't Jalen Brunson and the Brunsonettes. It was that they were all five together, connected like a fist.
4: And New York continues to celebrate the Knicks and their first title since 1973. Sports Center All Night, ESPN Radio. Meanwhile, in Chicago, Bulls hoping a new coach being brought in can get them to that promised land. ESPN insider Shams Charania.
18: I'm told that the Bulls have reached a deal to hire Tiago Splitter as the franchise's next head coach. This comes after Splitter thrived as an interim coach, excelled in his lone season as head coach of the Portland Trailblazers after navigating an adverse situation, taking over just after one game due to the FBI arrest of Chauncey Billups. Splitter led the Blazers to a 42-40 record, the number 7 seed, and a playoff berth, and he had the complete support of the Trailblazers locker room, but now the Blazers are losing him to Chicago. A couple of key factors in the Bulls' hiring of Splitter: his player development, such as a guy like Denny Avdija in Portland and the job that he did, really pushing him to be an all-star, as well as just an organizational alignment with the new head of basketball operations in Bryson Graham. So
4: Splitter leading Portland to a top 10 defense in their final 51 regular season games. Now he lands with the Bulls in Chicago. Well, straight ahead, what happens at Texas Tech? Sports Center All Night at ESPN Radio.
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1: Three home runs for Colt Keith. Tigers pick up a victory on Monday. Pete Crow Armstrong hits for the cycle. The Cubs get a walk-off walk in the bottom of the ninth to beat the Rockies. Texas Tech quarterback, no longer a controversy, apparently.
2: Sources have told Pete Thamel Texas Tech transfer quarterback Brandon Sorsby plans to enter the NFL supplemental draft.
3: I think they made a sensible decision here, and it's certainly not what his team or Texas Tech wanted, but you do have to secure your future, and given the uncertainty around how many games he would actually play, they decided he's got to move forward.
4: There was no way that Brandon Sorsby was going to be playing a down for Texas Tech. You bet on the game you play. Not going to happen.
1: A week after being granted a temporary injunction by a judge in Texas, Brandon Sorsby now says he will enter the NFL supplementary draft. The supplemental draft, first held in the late 70s, doesn't happen every year. Last time the league had a supplemental draft was 2023, but Sorsby had initially been ruled ineligible by the NCAA, then got the injunction. After the injunction, there was pushback from other teams in the Big 12, the Big 12 itself, and now he's leaving the school to try and pursue the NFL. ESPN's Adam Rittenberg.
3: This is always an option, right, for Brandon Sorsby, and maybe the likeliest option all along, given the difficulty to even get to the point where he would have a chance to play for Texas Tech, given what he did. I mean, there have been so many cases, well, not so many, but there have been a number of cases of college athletes doing far less as far as wagering, especially on their own teams, and them losing eligibility, permanent eligibility. So, obviously they tried very hard, Brandon Sorsby's team and Texas Tech, and obviously got the injunction to at least create the possibility. But with the backlash that, again, not surprising from other college teams from throughout the Big 12 and the legal showdown that lie ahead, especially with the deadline for the supplemental draft approaching, I think they made a sensible decision here, and it's certainly not what his team or Texas Tech wanted, but you do have to secure your future, and given the uncertainty around how many games you would actually play for Texas Tech, if you would actually play any games for them this fall, they decided, hey, he's got to move forward, and that's why he's entering the supplemental draft.
5: How big was the statement that the Big 12 put out?
3: Well, I think it showed that the Big 12 wasn't afraid of some of the things that came out, late last week, as far as the Texas Tech threatening legal action if the Big 12 were to reprimand the school or the individual athlete, essentially potentially keeping Brandon Sorsby from playing in Big 12 games for Texas Tech. And they weren't afraid of the Texas Attorney General, which was going to support the Big 12 and push back legally on any action taken. When you have the support of all the other members, 15 members, you have the support of the NCAA and then all other attorney general's offices with schools in the Big 12 footprint. I mean, you had Oklahoma, you had Kansas, you had Utah today. They were all supporting the Big 12 and pushing back against what the Texas Attorney General was saying. So this is really a legal showdown in the making. But I think what the Big 12 showed today is that, hey, we're not going to back down. We're not going to cave here. And if you want to let this thing drag on and prevent him from possibly entering the supplemental draft or playing for you this year, then that's your decision. And I think they regained some leverage today.
1: And Sorsby says he will be heading to the NFL supplemental draft in a statement. Cody Campbell, the chairman of the Texas Board of Regents, saying Tech will not seek the return of any money paid to Sorsby through NIL agreements with the university, saying the bottom line is Texas Tech did absolutely nothing but act with complete integrity through the entire process. That from the chairman of the Texas Tech Board of Regents. SportsCenter All Night, ESPN Radio. Back to baseball, back to the diamond. Dodgers, Rays in L.A. Monday.
6: Steven Matz out of the full wine delivers. And Rojas swings, drives one deep to left. This ball heading back. This ball is gone. It's a home run. Miguel Rojas, the first pitch he sees as a pinch hitter, drives it out to left. And the Dodgers have a 4-3 lead.
1: And there's the difference as the Dodgers get that 4-3 win over the Rays, who've lost 9 of their last 11 road games since May 24th. The Dodgers, meanwhile, winning 10 of the last 12 home games since May 13th. Over that span, they have a plus 31 run differential. 10 of the last 12 at home have been wins. Best home record in baseball during that span. A's putting up some runs on the Pirates.
7: Herrera leading the first baseman all-star voting right now is the 3-2 pitch to Kurtz. It's swung on, a fly ball to left field. Valdez going back near the track, looks up, and it is gone! As Majinski delivers the 0-2, that's swung on, fly ball to left field, got a chance. Valdez going back near the track at the wall. Nick Kurtz has done it again. A three-run homer for Kurtz, and the A's have busted it open. It's 11-1.
1: Talk 650 KSTE, 11-2 would be the final as the Athletics hang on for the win. Pirates have lost 8 of their last 10 games. They're under 500 for the first time since the end of March. As for Nick Kurtz, 3-for-4, 2 homers, 5 RBI, 5th career multi-homer game, 2nd this season, as the A's have now won 5 of their last 6. As for the Diamondbacks and Angels,
8: here's the 1-1. David swings, hits a high fly ball down the right field line, headed towards the corner. Fair or foul? Off the pole! A dinger for Pavin, and it breaks the 2-2 deadlock for his first of the year. Diamondbacks 3, Angels 2.
1: It would be a 4-3 win for Arizona. Arizona Sports 98-7. Diamondbacks with consecutive wins for the first time since May 26th and 27th. They have a 17-4 record this season when they score at least 4 runs at home. Pavin Smith, the solo home run, his first of the season, 2-for-4 overall. First homer this season, first multi-hit game this season as they beat the Angels, who have their 39th game this season, scoring 3 runs or fewer. Hard to score on a pitcher who's absolutely dealing. That was the situation for the Cardinals-Padres game.
9: The Padres are down to their last strike. May with the windup. The 1-2 pitch to Fernando Tatis Jr. Swing and a miss. That's a Redbird winner. That's a one-hitter. That's a shutout for Dustin May. Light up the night. Light it up in downtown St. Louis as the Cardinals celebrate a great pitching performance and 2-out RBI in May.
1: Cardinals Radio Network as St. Louis shuts out the Padres 3-0. Dustin May goes the distance, as you heard. One hit. First career complete game. First Cardinal with a home shutout since 2019. He had a perfect game bid through 6 innings. Longest of his career, finishes with the one hit. 9 strikeouts in the win.
10: Complete game, one hit, shutout. I know your goal when you take the mound is to put your team in a position to win. How good does it feel to go the distance?
11: Well, I was, after all the stuff that I've been through in my career, that was, I think this tops it. That was fantastic. I couldn't have done it with the guys up without the guys behind me. And I mean, the guys put up some runs and let me go out and be comfy. And it was a great team win.
10: Describe the emotion, if you would, because obviously you were pumped up to end that thing.
11: It was the icing on the cake. The fans here are fantastic. They get into it every game, and they were rooting for me from pitch one.
10: You piled up the strikeouts in the later innings. What does that say about your stuff tonight?
11: I felt like I got on a little bit better groove towards the game. I got into a little bit better rhythm with my body and feeling around the zone, and stuff was coming out good.
10: Last thing, you started your Cardinal career with a couple of rough starts. You've been on a roll since then. How good do you feel right now?
11: I feel great. This is about as good as I've felt in a long time, so credit to the training staff, credit to game planning, credit to my wife for keeping me healthy, and praise the Lord for letting me go out and compete every time.
10: Congratulations.
11: Thank you.
1: Dustin May, consecutive scoreless outings of at least 6 innings for the first time in his career. 6 innings, no runs allowed in his previous start, May 9th, against the Mets. Speaking of the Mets, they weren't putting up any runs against the Reds on Monday. The Reds, however, were
12: 2-0 to Blue Day.
9: He swings, he launches high and deep to right. Bends back at the wall. He leaps. It is gone.
12: Lede just got it out of the reach of Carson Benjamin Wright. A three-run home run, and it is 12-0 Reds.
1: 700 WLW, 12-0 the final. Tied for the largest shutout by any team this season. Eugenio Suarez, ninth career grand slam. The Mets are shut out for the eighth time this season. The 12-0 loss to Cincinnati. Speaking of shutouts, Phillies and Marlins.
13: On the bases, here's a swing and a drive left field on its way, and JT hammers one to left. And it's his second straight game with a homer. Number five on the year. This one a two-run shot, and it's a 5-0 Phillies lead.
1: Ultimately, a 7-0 Phillies win over the Marlins. 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Phillies improving to 9-4 in the month of June. 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
1: Two sides to every story. Knicks and the city of New York celebrating an NBA championship. Spurs, meanwhile, coming up short on a number of occasions during the series. 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
18: For right now, this will go down as the biggest choke job in sports.
1: Ooh, really?
18: It is there's nothing that compares to this. You can talk about 28-3. That's fine. That was one game. They had 28-3. Four times. They had a lead with 2 minutes to go every single game this series. They led 77% of the time in this series and only have one win to show for it. I think people are going to just start rooting against them. I mean, this is the worst team for you to root against, for you to play against if you want to people. Like, people are rooting for him against OKC because of the flopping. But the Knicks team is so beloved, and we saw some of that. We saw that quote-unquote dirty plays. Mm-hmm. We saw that physicality. And people are just only going to root for a guy with a physical advantage over everybody else for so long. Victor Wembanyama is not going to have an underdog story at any point in the rest of his career. This dude is going to be a villain, and I think it's going to be good for the league. Like, I think it's going to be good for the league to have a villain that everybody's trying to conquer.
1: Villain status certainly wasn't helped by walking off without shaking hands after the game, but there's actually his game as well. ESPN analyst Tim Legler.
19: You have to be more dominant to command the ball, demand the ball, to get the ball in spots where you are going to be most efficient. And I feel like there were some things there for him that he didn't grab as a player. And I think one of the things that he needs to go and look at is how to dominate from 15 to 20 feet. Because that, to me, is what's going to separate him. He does not yet have, and he did it a few times in the series, the ability to screen, roll, short roll, catch the ball at 19 feet, go up, and shoot the ball over the top of whatever's in front of you. He only did it a few times. He's so either rim running or he's popping back for the three. There's a whole other area of the floor that a guy that size, with that skill set, with that shooting touch, should be able to dominate with a jab step and operate very comfortably. Not only that, it's a perfect area to see the floor if they want to run extra guys at you or run traffic at you. So for me, part of this is on him.
1: Spurs, of course, solid team. You don't get there without being a solid team. But we know they weren't necessarily expected to win this year to the guys at PTI.
20: Tone, what do you see in the Spurs' immediate and long-term future?
21: Okay, I see championships. I do. I think there are lessons to be learned here, and I think they're going to learn them. But there's a hard reality to face in the aftermath. They let leads slip away in double-digit leads in every single game. They won one of them, but it slipped away in that game.
20: Yeah.
21: According to what I heard this morning, in the last 2 minutes of every game in this series, the Spurs were either tied for the lead or in the lead.
20: Yes.
21: And they lost four of them.
20: Yeah,
21: they lost three of them at home.
20: Yeah.
21: This left Victor Wembanyama muttering to anybody who would listen at that point. I mean, look, the players froze and the coach froze.
20: Yeah.
21: And it's easier to get rid of a coach than a star player.
20: Would you do that?
21: No, but he's on the clock.
20: Okay.
21: He's on the clock at this point.
20: That's fair.
21: Victor Wembanyama, he had all the right things to say all the time. He said, it's my fault. Here's how I'm going to get better, and now we're going to win. But they didn't win.
20: Next year.
21: Okay.
20: Now is next
21: okay,
20: year.
21: But now they didn't win. And it was there for the taking.
20: Yeah.
21: They had more regular season victories than the Knicks. They came to the harder conference than the Knicks. They could have, and I believe, Some people say should have won this series.
20: They shouldn't have won. And I told you all year they shouldn't have won. I told you all year none of these teams win. If it ain't Bill Russell's team or Magic Johnson's team, they're not winning. They're not winning out of the gate. I've been saying this and saying it and saying it and saying it, so I'll say it again. They didn't know enough. Their coach didn't know enough. That's indisputable.
21: Yep.
20: Their players didn't have it in them enough. They did the wrong things. They took the wrong shots. They made the wrong passes. They made the wrong inbounds plays. It's their future, they're going to win.
21: Multiple champions.
20: They are.
21: I believe
20: and Wembanyama's going to be, you know, I'm going to go back to something for a second. So Wayne Gretzky, before he won his first championship, he got swept. You know who he got swept by? The New York Islanders.
21: Okay.
20: He got swept. But Wayne Gretzky remembered that, and he used it. And he used it over and over
21: and over
20: again. And
21: you think Wembanyama will?
20: Just like the Spurs did in 13 when they lost that game to Ray Allen on the jumper to LeBron. And they came back with a vengeance the next year. And they were not to be stopped.
21: Most of this seems to be landing on De'Aaron Fox, who I don't think will be with the team next year. I think that's possible. But that's okay. But this is about Wembanyama. And I don't think you'll disagree with this. You got to stop taking all these threes.
20: Yeah.
21: You got to score at the end of the game, and you got to stop getting flagrant fouls. Now, you're 22. It's doable.
20: How do you come
21: It's doable.
20: You learn it.
21: Yeah, okay.
20: When he says this is the learning experience, he's not wrong, but this is a learning experience.
21: That whole organization has to sit down and tell him.
20: And they got the people there to do it.
1: Spurs coming up short. Knicks will be celebrating. See what the Spurs do when they come back next season. It's not a win. But yes, it is. That's next. SportsCenter All Night. It's ESPN Radio.
0: The traditions. 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
1: 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On the pitch for the second time in World Cup history and the first time in exactly 68 years, four draws on a single day. Group G seeing Iran and New Zealand play to a 2-2 draw. New Zealand winless in seven FIFA World Cup matches. Only Honduras and Egypt have played more World Cup games without a win. New Zealand, Iran with a 2-2 draw in Group G. Also in Group G, Belgium and Egypt play to a 1-1 draw. Egypt winless in eight FIFA World Cup matches. Belgium, meanwhile, ends a run of 325 minutes without a goal as they get the 1-1 draw. In Group H, Saudi Arabia and Uruguay with a 1-1 draw. Uruguay with one win in its last nine FIFA World Cup opening matches. And then there was the match between Spain and Cape Verde. No goals. A 0-0 draw. But even though it was a tie, it was a win for Cape Verde. ESPN analyst Heath Pierce.
2: Well, I think the interesting thing is that you're talking about a draw being an upset. And I think that's a very, very unique thing to discuss. When I think about Spain, if you go back to Argentina in the last World Cup, they lost their opener against Saudi Arabia. They go on to win it. So there's plenty of time left for Spain. They've got a relatively manageable group overall, but it is a wake-up call, and I think it's a positive wake-up call for Spain. But what an incredible moment for Cape Verde to be able to get through in this match, to get a point out of this, and now start to not just believe of being in a World Cup, not just believe of getting a point, but now with there being 48 teams, there is a pathway to potentially being a second or a third place team to get out of their group.
3: With Spain, they win the World Cup in 2010, and you're still thinking they are an elite power, but their last 12 World Cup matches since, they have three wins. But we got to talk about the Blue Sharks, Cape Verde, the 40-year-old keeper, Voshinha, now creeping up on, 5 million followers on Instagram. The big story coming into this World Cup was the expansion to 48 teams. How much does this result v. Spain justify that?
2: I think it completely justifies it, right? When you looked at Curaçao, when they got that first goal against Germany, you're like, okay, there might be a little bit of a punch for punch here. They were overrun and outpowered by the German side.
1: And Spain in the draw with Cape Verde closed as a minus 1,000 favorite. 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
0: Number 5.
1: On the diamond, Detroit had 5 homers in their win over Houston. For those listening on 97.1 The Ticket, Colt Keith had 1-2. Then
6: Keith winning in a 2-2. Swinging a fly ball left field. This one's deep. This one's got a chance. Is it a 3-homer game for Colt Keith? It is! Opposite field home run into the Crawford box in left. How about that?
0: Number 4.
1: The single, probably the easiest notch of the cycle. So why not save that one for last, which is what PCA did in Chicago. Cubs Radio Network.
7: Here's the 1-1. Swinging a line drive, base hit, right center field. He has done it. Pete Crow Armstrong has hit for the cycle. 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
0: Number 3.
1: If the Reds-Mets game was a Little League matchup, they'd probably have entered the mercy rule territory, thanks in part to Eugenio Suarez, 700 WLW.
8: From the belt, the payoff pitch. Swung on and Suarez hits it high in the air. It's deep to center. Ewing back at the wall. Turns, looks. Gone! Eugenio Suarez's second home run already tonight, and it's a grand slam.
9: Like I said,
8: Yahtzee!
0: Number 2.
1: Back to Chicago. PCA had the cycle, but the game was decided not by a hit. Cubs Radio Network.
10: And the crowd going wild here at Wrigley Field. There's nowhere to put Matt Shaw. Game on the line. Halverson sets at the belt. Here's the 3-1. Way outside. Ball 4. Cubs walk it off again. They beat the Rockies 5-4. Ian Happ scores. Whom the Cubs have done it again.
0: Number 1.
1: In St. Louis, he was perfect into the 7th. It was still on the mound in the 9th. 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
6: May with the windup. The 1-2 pitch to Fernando Tatis Jr. Swing and a miss. That's a Redbird winner. That's a one-hitter. That's a shutout for Dustin May. Light up the night. Light it up in downtown St. Louis as the Cardinals celebrate a great pitching performance and two-out RBIs to May.
1: Cardinals improving to 39-31 on the season, tied for the best 70-game start to a season in the last decade. Staying alive in a rout. That's next. 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

0: flying deep to right. Bends back at the wall. He leaps. It is gone.
1: My boy Jalen Brown said, put that man in the blender game five, man. Look that man, ate him. Made that man look like Wimpy Yum Yum. You know? So this was the proudest moment as a Knicks fan.
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3: Speaking of being put in a blender, we can talk cycle. 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Everything gets settled somewhere. Knicks winning on the court this past weekend. They'll have a parade Thursday, a week after a win in court. There's been a big development in the Big 12. That's on the way, but speaking of that blender, there's the diamond. And when you're in the batter's box collecting one of each hit, it is noteworthy, even in Omaha.
4: Rolls this one past Vaughn into right field. Tinny and Mendoza score. A-Rod does it again. Serves this one into left center field with Fowler and Hines converging, and it rolls toward the track. Pack and Mendoza score. Rodriguez to third, and A-Rod is red hot. The 1-1. Roller left side in the hole past Justin LeBron. Leadoff single. Another hit for Adrian Rodriguez. That is three of them. Rodriguez. Well struck right field. See ya. Who is hotter in the world than Adrian Rodriguez?
3: And he had to be as Texas had its back to the wall on Monday. Longhorns a 14-2 rout of Alabama. Texas remains alive in the College World Series. They'll face Georgia in an elimination game on Tuesday. We'll see it 8 o'clock Eastern on ESPN. Alabama, meanwhile, eliminated from the College World Series. Texas, 14 runs, 13 hits. They win it 14-2. Adrian Rodriguez, 5-for-5. Hits for the cycle. Had a couple of doubles, a triple, a homer, 7 RBI, which ties the College World Series record. He also had 12 total bases, also matching a College World Series record. From the College World Series to Major League Baseball, from Omaha to Chicago, Cubs, Rockies, PCA leading off the bottom of the first.
5: Plate, swinging a drive, deep right center, back toward the wall, it's got a chance, gone! Pete Crow Armstrong, a long home run. Cubs lead 1-0.
3: Starts with a home run in the bottom of the first inning. Then has a triple. Then has a double. And then...
5: here's the 1-1. Swinging a line drive, base hit. Right center field. He has done it. Pete Crow Armstrong has hit for the cycle. Listen to these fans.
4: He got a fastball in the middle of the zone, and he just hit a bullet.
3: So we had one at the college level on Monday, one in Major League Baseball, that being the cycle. Cubs Radio Network with the call. PCA... doing the cycle in reverse. Started with the home run, wound up with the single. All that said, Cubs, Rockies tied at 4 in the bottom of the ninth. But who needs a hit?
6: And the crowd going wild here at Wrigley Field. There's nowhere to put Matt Shaw. Game on the line. Halverson sets at the belt. Here's the 3-1. Way outside. Ball 4. Cubs walk it off again. They beat the Rockies 5-4. Ian Happ scores. Coon, the Cubs have done it again.
3: Cubs Radio Network, as the Cubs pull out the win 5-4. Pete Crow Armstrong, second Cubs player with a cycle, which included a leadoff home run. 13th cycle in Cubs history, and he chatted with Marquee Sports Network.
7: Pete, what can you say about the fight in this team?
8: It's pretty remarkable. It never makes sense. So, but a win's a win. However we can get it done. I'm just so lucky to be on a team that just continues to find a way. And man, we got to do a lot of stuff better. But when we start doing stuff better and we can squeak things out like this, then we're dangerous. So.
7: 13th cycle.

0: Cubs history. What can you say about it?
1: Lucky that my teammates just backed me up in the bottom of the ninth there. Found a way to damper a really cool moment, but obviously I'm very, very grateful. And, you know, just trying to follow in Carson Kelly's footsteps. I'm really grateful that I got a team that'll back me up, pick our pitchers up. But, you know, mistakes like I made right after that can't happen. And I was glad I was able to turn a page.
0: You got the two hard ones out of the way, though. Were you thinking cycle after the triple?
1: No, I learned my lesson from whatever day was in San Fran. No.
0: And then just on the day, the ups and downs of a day to finish it off like this and for you to stay in it because you had the sack fly later, too. What can you say?
1: That's what we do. That's what we've been doing all year. You know, like we want to give these people better than what we've been giving them lately. So it's you know, it's only right that we stay in the game every single pitch.
0: Thanks, Pete.
1: Thank you.
2: PCA, the fourth player in the divisional era, which began in 1969, to complete the cycle in reverse order: home run, then the triple, then the double, then the single to cap it off. Cubs cap it off with their ninth walk-off win this season, three more than any other team. Well, the cycle's cool, but many will argue, who needs, say, a single and a double on your resume when you can have more bases?
3: Keith takes a strike, another strike one. Fly ball, right field, fairly deep, going back, Smith looking up, gone! Colt Keith, second home run of the year, is a two-out, two-run shot here in the third, and the Tigers take a 4-0 lead here in Houston. The 1-0. Swinging a fly ball down the right field line. Will it be deep enough? It is gone! A home run! Colt Keith with a two-homer game. How about it? Line drive. Just kept carrying. Second of the game and third of the year is a two-run shot. And the Tigers take an 8-3 lead in the seventh.
2: Hits his second home run of the game in the seventh inning. Oh, by the way, he'd be back at the plate in the ninth.
3: Keith winning in a 2-2. Swinging a fly ball left field. This one's deep. This one's got a chance. Is it a three-homer game for Colt Keith? It is! Opposite field home run into the Crawford box in left. How about that?
2: Approaching birthday number 25, but still 24. Second youngest Tigers player with a three-homer game, trailing only Al Kaline in 1955. 97 won the ticket with the calls. Tigers, a 9-3 win over the Astros. Colt Keith, 3-for-4, all three hits were home runs. He now has four on the season. His first career three-homer game, entered with one homer in 191 at-bats this season. Hit three in the four at-bats he had on Monday. SportsCenter all night, ESPN Radio.
4: Texas Tech transfer quarterback Brandon Sorsby plans to enter the NFL supplemental draft.
5: I think they made a sensible decision here, and they decided, you know, he's got to move forward.
6: There was no way that Brandon Sorsby was going to be playing it down for Texas Tech.
2: Quite the pivot for quarterback Brandon Sorsby on Monday. Last week, he'd been granted a temporary injunction by a judge in Texas, but he's now decided to leave college and pursue the NFL. He's planning to apply for the supplemental draft in the NFL. Initially ruled ineligible by the NCAA after the discovery of more than 9,000 wagers over his 4 years at Indiana, Cincinnati, Texas Tech. 40 of those wagers at least involved Hoosiers football games when he was a freshman at Indiana. Last week's injunction seemed to clear a path for him to play at Texas Tech this fall, but that certainly ruffled the feathers of a number of folks. ESPN's Pete Thamel.
7: This decision came in the wake of a slew of legal headwinds in recent days. Those included a Big 12 federal filing on Monday morning, which the league basically asked federal judge for the authority to invoke its own rules. The Big 12 made very clear today in a statement by its board that they felt like athletes who bet on college sports on their own team should not be able to play college sports. That's a paraphrase. And the NCAA, later in the day, in an appeal of the initial injunction that allowed Sorsby to be eligible, asked for an expedited ruling in that before football season. This flurry of legal headwinds forced Brendan Sorsby's hand a little bit, with the NFL supplemental draft deadline just in 1 week, June 22nd. It became untenable to resolve all these legal issues in that time. Sorsby's a fascinating prospect. I feel like from talking to scouts and personnel people going into the last draft that he would have had a chance in this very weak quarterback draft of 2026 to be a first round pick. He elected to go back to college. He elected to take the deal that was expected to be worth more than $5 million at Texas Tech. There's a lot of talent in Brendan Sorsby, and it will be fascinating to see how NFL evaluators view him. Remember, draft capital in 2027 is vastly different. It's expected to be one of the most loaded draft classes, quarterback and otherwise, in the last generation. So where will the NFL deem Sorsby in this draft? It'll be a huge question looming over the next couple weeks. He's a talented, dynamic player.
8: You mentioned that multi-million dollar deal for Texas Tech. They have since said that whatever money has been doled out to Sorsby will stay with Sorsby. But where does Texas Tech go from here then?
7: Well, Texas Tech has a really dynamic young quarterback named Will Hammond. He tore his ACL last season, and he's expected to be able to play sometime around mid-September. Will Hammond is a talented young player from Austin, Texas, who Tech officials viewed as the future of the program. But because of the ACL, Sorsby was brought in, if you will, as a bridge to Will Hammond. Well, that bridge is no longer there. They will go to Hammond this season once his knee is healthy enough to go.
2: And as far as Sorsby is concerned, a court last week did clear that path for him to play this fall, despite the history of his betting on his team. But there was plenty of pushback, including at least four attorneys general. They criticized the attorney general in Texas. A lot of folks were upset with the situation earlier on ESPN Radio on Amber and Ian. Are Ian Fitzsimmons and Amber Wilson.
9: Every school in the Big 12 was very squarely on the side of the Big 12 in this.
6: 15-1.
9: It was 15-1. And in fact, some of these schools started pulling out of games in other sports. Like Michigan pulled out a game in women's volleyball, I believe, right? Against Texas Tech.
6: Nebraska, Georgia said they would not play Texas Tech in any sport.
9: So they started pulling out games from other sports, saying we're not going to compete with you in any sport. And then we got the news that Brendan Sorsby is entering the supplemental draft for the NFL.
6: This is something you and I talked about last week. It was a no-brainer. There was no way, no way. I said it last week, and I said it earlier tonight, that Brendan Sorsby was going to be playing a down for Texas Tech. You bet on the game you play. It's red. I mean, it's right there. It's black and white and highlighted in red. Mm-hmm. You can't do it. Not going to happen. And it didn't happen. You know, the rest of the league agreed. The rest of college football, college athletics. I mean, it was women's volleyball that was being canceled against Texas Tech. Can you imagine as the AD there, Kobe Hocutt, what it would be like to try and replace that and explain to other players on other sports why you don't have a game?
9: The Big 12 flexed its power here, and even though we saw the NCAA look quite powerless in this situation, we saw the Big 12 look quite powerful. And I do think that that's a statement about the state right now of college sports and how much more powerful these conferences are.
6: The P4, they have all the stroke right now. You're spot on. But to even have this get this far, Texas Tech, you know how much I love the Tortilla Heads. They went from a lovable, get-behind type school to now being the most hated team in collegiate athletics.
2: And now Brendan Sorsby heads for the supplemental draft in the NFL. That's for a player who was not eligible for the draft in any league year, who becomes eligible after the date of the draft. The supplemental draft was first held in the late 70s. Teams bid future draft picks on players, but there's been no supplemental draft since 2023. Nobody's been selected in a supplemental draft since 2019. SportsCenter All Night, ESPN Radio. Commissioner's Cup action in the WNBA. Wings, Aces in Dallas.
10: Separate. Great pass. I mean, what about that look? Offhand bullet in the shooting pocket.
2: That's on the USA Network as the Wings cruise to a 96-66 win over the Aces. Wings 2-0 against Las Vegas this season. First time winning back-to-back meetings against the Aces since 2015 to 2018 when they won 10 straight. And the Wings get the victory by 30. Lynx also pile on against the Fire.
11: One of nine shooting as Minnesota takes it away, and Bromley scores on the fast break.
12: Natasha Howard keeps up her high percentage in the paint, just back and forth, getting good, easy looks.
2: Lynx a 107-74 rout of the Fire, 9-0 against expansion teams in the last two seasons. 33-point win for the Lynx. Valkyries a 78-58 win over the Sparks. Second 20-point win this season, as it's the first time since 2017 that three teams in the WNBA won by at least 20 points in a single day. Straight ahead, there's still the toast of the city. SportsCenter All Night continues. 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
1: Knicks will be honored as champions with a parade on Thursday. It caps a stretch run, which began with team owner James Dolan delivering a passionate speech to the team ahead of the postseason. Video coming out Monday from Jalen Brunson and Josh Hart on their podcast. The speech coming back on April 3rd when there was five games remaining in the regular season. Dolan imploring the team to grab the opportunity, asking for sacrifices for the goal of winning a championship. Following the speech, the Knicks won four straight, then sat the starters for the regular season finale. Then they ran off a 16-3 record in the postseason, including 13 straight wins over one stretch, and they pick up their first title since 1973. ESPN's Justin Tinsley.
9: Every championship comes with its own story. Fan or not, this New York Knicks championship is now part of our Sports Life soundtrack. Because you won't, you can't soon forget the dominance, or the run, or the moment OG became a name and title.
10: Brunson gets it, fires up a three. Shot no good, the tip, it's gone! It's gone! It's gone! With 1.2 remaining, OG Anunoby!
9: History happened in real time, in front of all of our faces. You understood the importance of it all, especially for this city. A city that hadn't seen a Knicks title since Marvin Gaye crooned on Motown. A city that last won a title before Studio 54 even opened its doors. A city that saw its share

0: city galvanized matters just as much as a team rejuvenated. They're one and the same. Two main characters who fed off each other. Now, the universe is proper.
1: Whatever you put in front of us, we're going to find a way. Doesn't matter. Does not matter whatsoever. We're going to find a way every single time we step on this court.
0: The dominance. The unpredictability. Snatching victory so many times that the jaws of defeat now question its own existence. If the last 2 months are any indicator, expect Thursday's parade to be peerless. A city, its team, and the finals MVP who long captured the Big Apple's imagination and then turned its wildest dreams into reality. Very few ever enter basketball heaven. This is what it's like when New York City finally gets to throw a party there.
2: That party will come on Thursday in New York. Knicks and their fans celebrating a title. Chicago, meanwhile, trying to get back there. They're making a new coaching hire to try and get to that point. ESPN's Shams Charania.
3: I'm told that the Bulls have reached a deal to hire Tiago Splitter as the franchise's next head coach. This comes after Splitter thrived as an interim coach, excelled in his lone season as head coach of the Portland Trail Blazers after navigating an adverse situation, taking over just after one game due to the FBI arrest of Chauncey Billups. Splitter led the Blazers to a 42-40 record, the number 7 seed, and a playoff berth, and he had the complete support of the Trail Blazers locker room, but now the Blazers are losing him to Chicago. A couple of key factors in the Bulls hiring of Splitter: his player development, such as a guy like Denny Avdija in Portland and the job that he did really pushing him to be an all-star, as well as just an organizational alignment with the new head of basketball operations in Bryson Graham. So now Tiago Splitter leaves Portland. He was a 7-year NBA player and also a championship player with the San Antonio Spurs. He takes his leadership and his history as a player to Chicago as a new Bulls head coach.
2: And he succeeds Billy Donovan in Chicago. This was SportsCenter. It's a new interview podcast from Rich Eisen featuring SportsCenter legends. 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Right now, SportsCenter all night. Back to the diamond and back to Omaha.
4: Oh, he hung one, and this ball is lifted to center field. It is not deep. It is called by Walk. He's there to make the play. And the Sooners and Mercurius survive and move to 2-0 with a 4-3 win. What a game, boys. What a game.
2: 4-3 the finals. Sooners 2-0. Georgia falls into the loser's bracket. They got a matchup with Texas on Tuesday. Texas eliminating Alabama 14. 14-

0: 16-2, Alabama eliminated, going winless in Omaha for the first time in six trips. Tide coach Rob Vaughn.
1: This group had a chance to be special, but there's a heck of a lot of a difference in a chance to be special and going out and doing something that hasn't been done in 27 years. And golly, they re-energized baseball in Tuscaloosa. That was the thing that was so fun to see, is how a town rallied around these kids. And we'll be back. There's a talented group of dudes in there that felt it, that have been a part of this, and I can promise you they'll come back in August ready to go.
0: Alabama, two runs in two games in Omaha. College football with a spotlight. That's next. SportsCenter All Night. It's ESPN Radio.
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5: 3 home runs for Colt Keith. Tigers pick up a victory on Monday. Pete Crow Armstrong hits for the cycle. The Cubs get a walk-off walk in the bottom of the ninth to beat the Rockies. Texas Tech quarterback, no longer a controversy, apparently.
7: Sources have told Pete Thamel Texas Tech transfer quarterback Brandon Sorsby plans to enter the NFL supplemental draft.
8: I think they made a sensible decision here, and it's certainly not what his team or Texas Tech wanted, but you do have to secure your future, and given the uncertainty around how many games he would actually play, they decided he's got to move forward.
9: There was no way that Brandon Sorsby was going to be playing a down for Texas Tech. You bet on the game you play. Not going to happen.
5: A week after being granted a temporary injunction by a judge in Texas, Brandon Sorsby now says he will enter the NFL supplementary draft. The supplemental draft, first held in the late 70s, doesn't happen every year. Last time the league had a supplemental draft was 2023, but Sorsby had initially been ruled ineligible by the NCAA, then got the injunction. After the injunction, there was pushback from other teams in the Big 12, the Big 12 itself, and now he's leaving the school to try and pursue the NFL. ESPN's Adam Rittenberg.
8: This is always an option, right, for Brandon Sorsby, and maybe the likeliest option all along, given the difficulty to even get to the point where he would have a chance to play for Texas Tech, given what he did. I mean, there have been so many cases, well, not so many, but there have been a number of cases of college athletes doing far less as far as wagering, especially on their own teams, and them losing eligibility, permanent eligibility. So, obviously they tried very hard, Brandon Sorsby's team and Texas Tech, and obviously got the injunction to at least create the possibility. But with the backlash that, again, not surprising from other college teams from throughout the Big 12 and the legal showdown that lie ahead, especially with the deadline for the supplemental draft approaching, I think they made a sensible decision here, and it's certainly not what his team or Texas Tech wanted, but you do have to secure your future, and given the uncertainty around how many games you would actually play for Texas Tech, if you would actually play any games for them this fall, they decided, hey, he's got to move forward, and that's why he's entering the supplemental draft.
10: How big was the statement that the Big 12 put out?
8: Well, I think it showed that the Big 12 wasn't afraid of some of the things that came out, late last week, as far as the Texas Tech threatening legal action if the Big 12 were to reprimand the school or the individual athlete, essentially potentially keeping Brandon Sorsby from playing in Big 12 games for Texas Tech. And they weren't afraid of the Texas Attorney General, which was going to support the Big 12 and push back legally on any action taken. And when you have the support of all the other members, 15 members, you have the support of the NCAA, and then all other attorney general's offices with schools in the Big 12 footprint, I mean, you had Oklahoma, you had Kansas, you had Utah today. They were all supporting the Big 12 and pushing back against what the Texas Attorney General was saying. So this is really a legal showdown in the making. But I think what the Big 12 showed today is that, hey, we're not going to back down. We're not going to cave here. And if you want to let this thing drag on and prevent him from possibly entering the supplemental draft or playing for you this year, then that's your decision. And I think they regained some leverage today.
5: And Sorsby says he will be heading to the NFL supplemental draft in a statement. Cody Campbell, the chairman of the Texas Board of Regents, saying Tech will not seek the return of any money paid to Sorsby through NIL agreements with the university, saying the bottom line is Texas Tech did absolutely nothing but act with complete integrity through the entire process. That from the chairman of the Texas Tech Board of Regents. Sports Center All Night, ESPN Radio. Back to baseball, back to the diamond. Dodgers, Rays in L.A. Monday.
11: Steven Matz out of the full wind delivers. And Rojas swings, drives one deep to left. This ball heading back. This ball is gone. It's a home run. Miguel Rojas, the first pitch he sees as a pinch hitter, drives it out to left. And the Dodgers have a 4-3 lead.
5: And there's the difference as the Dodgers get that 4-3 win over the Rays, who've lost 9 of their last 11 road games since May 24th. The Dodgers, meanwhile, winning 10 of the last 12 home games since May 13th. Over that span, they have a plus 31 run differential. 10 of the last 12 at home have been wins. Best home record in baseball during that span. A's putting up some runs on the Pirates.
12: Guerrero leading the first baseman all-star voting right now is the 3-2 pitch to Kurtz. It's swung on a fly ball to left field. Valdez going back near the track, looks up, and it is gone! As Majinski delivers the 0-2, that's swung on, fly ball to left field's got a chance. Valdez going back near the track at the wall. Nick Kurtz has done it again. A 3-run homer for Kurtz, and the A's have busted it open. It's 11-1.
5: Talk 650 KSTE, 11-2 would be the final as the Athletics hang on for the win. Pirates have lost 8 of their last 10 games. They're under 500 for the first time since the end of March. As for Nick Kurtz, 3-for-4, 2 homers, 5 RBI, 5th career multi-homer game, 2nd this season, as the A's have now won 5 of their last 6. As for the Diamondbacks and Angels,
13: here's the 1-1. David swings, hits a high fly ball down the right field line, headed towards the corner. Fair or foul? Off the pole! A dinger for Pavin, and it breaks the 2-2 deadlock for his first of the year. Diamondbacks 3, Angels 2.
5: It would be a 4-3 win for Arizona. Arizona Sports 98-7. Diamondbacks with consecutive wins for the first time since May 26th and 27th. They have a 17-4 record this season when they score at least 4 runs at home. Pavin Smith, the solo home run, is first of the season, 2-for-4 overall. First homer this season, first multi-hit game this season as they beat the Angels, who have their 39th game this season, scoring 3 runs or fewer. Hard to score on a pitcher who's absolutely dealing. That was the situation for the Cardinals-Padres game.
14: The Padres are down to their last strike. May with the windup. The 1-2 pitch to Fernando Tatis Jr. Swing and a miss. That's a Redbird winner. That's a one-hitter. That's a shutout for Dustin May. Light up the night. Light it up in downtown St. Louis as the Cardinals celebrate a great pitching performance and 2-out RBI in May.
5: Cardinals Radio Network as St. Louis shuts out the Padres 3-0. Dustin May goes the distance, as you heard. One hit. First career complete game. First Cardinal with a home shutout since 2019. He had a perfect game bid through 6 innings. Longest of his career, finishes with the one hit. 9 strikeouts in the win.
15: Complete game, one hit, shutout. I know your goal when you take the mound is to put your team in a position to win. How good does it feel to go the distance?
16: Well, I was, after all the stuff that I've been through in my career, that was I think this tops it. That was fantastic. I couldn't have done it with the guys up without the guys behind me. And I mean, the guys put up some runs and let me go out and be comfy. And it was a great team win.
15: Describe the emotion, if you would, because obviously you were pumped up to end that thing.
16: It was the icing on the cake. The fans here are fantastic. They get into it every game, and they were rooting for me from pitch one.
15: You piled up the strikeouts in the later innings. What does that say about your stuff tonight?
16: I felt like I got on a little bit better groove towards the game. I got into a little bit better rhythm with my body and feeling around the zone, and stuff was coming out good.
15: Last thing, you started your Cardinal career with a couple of rough starts. You've been on a roll since then. How good do you feel right now?
16: I feel great. This is about as good as I've felt in a long time, so credit to the training staff, credit to game planning, credit to my wife for keeping me healthy, and praise the Lord for letting me go out and compete every time.
15: Congratulations.
16: Thank you.
5: Dustin May, consecutive scoreless outings of at least six innings for the first time in his career. Six innings, no runs allowed in his previous start, May 9th, against the Mets. Speaking of the Mets, they weren't putting up any runs against the Reds on Monday. The Reds, however, were
17: 2-0 to Blue Day. He swings, he launches high and deep to right. Bends back at the wall. He leaps. It is gone. Lede just got it out of the reach of Carson Binge and Wright. A three-run home run, and it is 12-0 Reds.
5: 700 WLW, 12-0 the final. Tied for the largest shutout by any team this season. Eugenio Suarez, ninth career grand slam. The Mets are shut out for the eighth time this season. The 12-0 loss to Cincinnati. Speaking of shutouts, Phillies and Marlins.
17: On the bases, here's a swing and a drive left field on its way, and JT hammers one to left. And it's his second straight game with a homer. Number five on the year. This one a two-run shot, and it's a 5-0 Phillies lead.
5: Ultimately, a 7-0 Phillies win over the Marlins. Sports Radio 94 WIP. Phillies improving to 9-4 in the month of June. 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

0: 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I still don't believe it.
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3: Two sides to every story. Knicks and the city of New York celebrating an NBA championship. Spurs, meanwhile, coming up short on a number of occasions during the series. Earlier on ESPN Radio, our David Dennis Jr.
4: For right now, this will go down as the biggest choke job in sports.
5: Ooh, really?
4: It is there's nothing that compares to this. You can talk about 28-3. That's fine. That was one game. They had 28-3 four times. They had a lead with 2 minutes to go every single game this series. They led 77% of the time in this series and only have one win to show for it. I think people are going to just start rooting against them. I mean, this is the worst team for you to root against, for you to play against if you want to people. Like, people are rooting for him against OKC because of the flopping, but the Knicks team is so beloved, and we saw some of that. We saw that quote-unquote dirty plays. Mm-hmm. We saw that physicality, and people are just only going to root for a guy with a physical advantage over everybody else for so long. Victor Wembanyama is not going to have an underdog story at any point in the rest of his career. This dude is going to be a villain, and I think it's going to be good for the league. Like, I think it's going to be good for the league to have a villain that everybody's trying to conquer.
3: Villain status certainly wasn't helped by walking off without shaking hands after the game, but there's actually his game as well. ESPN analyst Tim Legler.
6: You have to be more dominant to command the ball, demand the ball, to get the ball in spots where you are going to be most efficient. And I feel like there were some things there for him that he didn't grab as a player. And I think one of the things that he needs to go and look at is how to dominate from 15 to 20 feet. Because that, to me, is what's going to separate him. He does not yet have, and he did it a few times in the series, the ability to screen, roll, short roll, catch the ball at 19 feet, go up, and shoot the ball over the top of whatever's in front of you. He only did it a few times. He's so either rim running or he's popping back for the three. There's a whole other area of the floor that a guy that size, with that skill set, with that shooting touch, should be able to dominate with a jab step and operate very comfortably. Not only that, it's a perfect area to see the floor if they want to run extra guys at you or run traffic at you. So for me, part of this is on him.
3: Spurs, of course, solid team. You don't get there without being a solid team. But we know they weren't necessarily expected to win this year to the guys at PTI.
7: Tone, what do you see in the Spurs' immediate and long-term future?
8: Okay, I see championships. I do. I think there are lessons to be learned here, and I think they're going to learn them. But there's a hard reality to face in the aftermath. They let leads slip away in double-digit leads in every single game. They won one of them, but it slipped away in that game.
7: Yep.
8: According to what I heard this morning, in the last 2 minutes of every game in this series, the Spurs were either tied for the lead or in the lead.
7: Yes.
8: And they lost four of them, they lost three of them at home.
7: Yeah.
8: Victor, this left Victor Wembanyama muttering to anybody who would listen at that point. I mean, look, the players froze and the coach froze.
7: Yeah.
8: And it's easier to get rid of a coach than a star player.
7: Would you do that?
8: No, but he's on the clock.
7: Okay.
8: He's on the clock at this point.
7: That's fair.
8: Victor Wembanyama, he had all the right things to say all the time. He said, it's my fault. Here's how I'm going to get better, and now we're going to win. But they didn't win.
7: Next year.
8: Okay.
7: Now is next
8: okay,
7: year.
8: But now they didn't win. And it was there for the taking.
7: Yeah.
8: They had more regular season victories than the Knicks. They came to the harder conference than the Knicks. They could have, and I believe some people would say, should have won this season.
7: They shouldn't have won. And I told you all year they shouldn't have won. I told you all year, none of these teams win. If it ain't Bill Russell's team or Magic Johnson's team, they're not winning. They're not winning out of the gate. I've been saying this and saying it and saying it and saying it, so I'll say it again. They didn't know enough. Their coach didn't know enough. That's indisputable.
8: Yep.
7: Their players didn't have it in them enough. They did the wrong things. They took the wrong shots. They made the wrong passes. They made the wrong inbounds plays. It's their future, they're going to win.
8: Multiple champions.
7: They are.
8: I believe
7: and Wembanyama's going to be, you know what, I'm going to go back to something for a second. So Wayne Gretzky, before he won his first championship, he got swept. You know who he got swept by? The New York Islanders.
8: Okay.
7: He got swept. But Wayne Gretzky remembered that, and he used it. And he used it over and over
8: again. And you think Wembanyama will?
7: Just like the Spurs did in 13 when they lost that game to Ray Allen on the jumper to LeBron. And they came back with a vengeance the next year. And they were not to be stopped.
8: Most of this seems to be landing on De'Aaron Fox, who I don't think will be with the team next year. I think that's possible. But that's okay. But this is about Wembanyama. And I don't think you'll disagree with this. You got to stop taking all these threes.
7: Yeah.
8: You got to score at the end of the game, and you got to stop getting flagrant fouls. Now, you're 22. It's doable.
7: How do you come
8: It's doable.
7: It? You learn it.
8: Yeah, okay.
7: Learn. This is when he says this is the learning experience, he's not wrong, but this is a learning experience.
8: That whole organization has to sit down and tell him.
7: And they got the people there to do it.
3: Spurs coming up short. Knicks will be celebrating. See what the Spurs do when they come back next season. It's not a win. But yes, it is. That's next. SportsCenter All Night. It's ESPN Radio.
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1: 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One of those draws in Group G at SoFi, New Zealand, Iran, 2-2 final. Certainly not your ordinary night of World Cup action. ESPN's Jeremy Schapp was there for Iran's match.
2: The situation was, if not unprecedented, extraordinary. The Iranian national team playing on the soil of a nation it's at war with, in front of a crowd composed mainly of its own diaspora. As Iran's national anthem was playing, the crowd whistled its disapproval. But every time the Iranian team touched the ball or scored, they were cheering loudly. It was perhaps as loud as it had been 72 hours earlier for the U.S.-Paraguay game. Scattered throughout the stands, the flags of pre-revolutionary Iran, officially banned from the stadium, a symbol of the crowd's desire to see the regime in Tehran toppled. The message was clear: disdain for that regime, pride in the Iranian World Cup team, which could muster only a draw in a cauldron brimming with mixed emotions.
1: And then Iran's coach saying his team is perhaps the most repressed team in the whole World Cup, saying immediately following the match they were forced to leave L.A. and return to their base camp in Tijuana, Mexico, following the draw. Also in Group G, Belgium and Egypt played a 1-1 draw. Group H, Saudi Arabia, Uruguay, a 1-1 draw. Spain settles for a 0-0 draw with Cape Verde. ESPN analyst Heath Pierce.
3: Well, I think the interesting thing is that you're talking about a draw being an upset. And I think that's a very, very unique thing to discuss. When I think about Spain, if you go back to Argentina in the last World Cup, they lost their opener against Saudi Arabia. They go on to win it. So there's plenty of time left for Spain. They've got a relatively manageable group overall, but it is a wake-up call, and I think it's a positive wake-up call for Spain. But what an incredible moment for Cape Verde to be able to get through in this match, to get a point out of this, and now start to not just believe of being in a World Cup, not just believe of getting a point, but now with there being 48 teams, there is a pathway to potentially being a second or a third place team to get out of their group.
1: Spain closed as a minus 1,000 favorite to win, according to DraftKings. 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
4: How good is that? Are you not entertained?
0: Number five.
1: On the diamond, Detroit had five homers in their win over Houston. For those listening on 97.1 The Ticket, Colt Keith had one, two, then...
5: Keith winning in a 2-2. Swinging a fly ball left field. This one's deep. This one's got a chance. Is it a three-homer game for Colt Keith? It is! Opposite field home run into the Crawford box in left. How about that?
0: Number four.
1: The single, probably the easiest notch of the cycle. So why not save that one for last, which is what PCA did in Chicago. Cubs Radio Network.
6: Here's the 1-1. Swinging a line drive, base hit, right center field. He has done it. Pete Crow Armstrong has hit for the cycle. Listen to these fans.
0: Number three.
1: If the Reds-Mets game was a Little League matchup, they'd probably have entered the mercy rule territory, thanks in part to Eugenio Suarez. 700 WLW.
7: From the belt, the payoff pitch. Swung on and Suarez hits it high in the air. It's deep to center. Ewing back at the wall. Turns, looks. Gone! Hey, Eugenio Suarez's second home run already tonight, and it's a grand slam.
8: Like I said,
7: Yahtzee!
0: Number two.
1: Back to Chicago. PCA had the cycle, but the game was decided not by a hit. Cubs Radio Network.
9: And the crowd going wild here at Wrigley Field. There's nowhere to put Matt Shaw. Game on the line. Halverson sets at the belt. Here's the 3-1. Way outside. Ball four. Cubs walk it off again. They beat the Rockies 5-4. Ian Happ scores. Coon, the Cubs have done it again.
0: Number one.
1: In St. Louis, he was perfect into the seventh. It was still on the mound in the ninth. Cardinals Radio Network.
10: The Padres are down to their last strike. May with the windup. The 1-2 pitch to Fernando Tatis Jr. Swing and a miss. That's a Redbird winner. That's a one-hitter. That's a shutout for Dustin May. Light up the night. of St. Louis as the Cardinals celebrate a great pitching performance and two-out Arbyston May.
1: Cardinals improving to 39-31 this season, tied for the best 70-game start to a season in the past decade. The other in 2022, last time the Cards had a postseason appearance. For the Padres, eighth time they've been shut out. Changes in Lubbock again this week. That's next. 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
0: 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Coming up on SportsCenter All Night. 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
0: We've got a historic feat in college baseball.
10: Rodriguez, well struck right field. See ya. Who is hotter in the world than Adrian Rodriguez?
0: Tensions keep rising between Texas Tech and the college sports world.
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7: He swings, he launches high and deep to right. Bench back at the wall. He leaps. It is gone.
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0: the all-new ESPN app, Sirius XM Channel 80, on the court, in the court. Everything gets settled somewhere. Knicks winning on the court this past weekend. They'll have a parade Thursday, a week after a win in court. There's been a big development in the Big 12. That's on the way. But speaking of that blender, there's the diamond. And when you're in the batter's box collecting one of each hit, it is noteworthy, even in Omaha.
1: Rolls this one past Vaughn into right field. Tinian Mendoza score. A-Rod does it again. Serves this one in the left center field with Fowler and Hines converging, and it rolls toward the track. Pack and Mendoza score. Rodriguez to third, and A-Rod is red hot. The 1-1. Roller left side in the hole past Justin LeBron. Leadoff single. Another hit for Adrian Rodriguez. That is three of them. Rodriguez, well struck right field. See ya. Who is hotter in the world than Adrian Rodriguez?
0: And he had to be, as Texas had its back to the wall on Monday. Longhorns, a 14-2 rout of Alabama. Texas remains alive in the College World Series. They'll face Georgia in an elimination game on Tuesday. We'll see it 8 o'clock Eastern on ESPN. Alabama, meanwhile, eliminated from the College World Series. Texas, 14 runs, 13 hits. They win it 14-2. Adrian Rodriguez, 5-for-5. Hits for the cycle. Had a couple of doubles, a triple, a homer, 7 RBI, which ties the College World Series record. He also had 12 total bases, also matching a College World Series record. From the College World Series to Major League Baseball, from Omaha to Chicago, Cubs, Rockies, PCA leading off the bottom of the first.
2: Plate, swinging a drive, deep right center, back toward the wall, it's got a chance, score! Pete Crow Armstrong, a long home run. Cubs lead 1-0.
0: Starts with a home run in the bottom of the first inning, then has a triple, then has a double, and then
2: here's the 1-1. Swinging a line drive, base hit, right center field. He has done it. Pete Crow Armstrong has hit for the cycle. Listen to these fans.
1: He got a fastball in the middle of the zone, and he just hit a bullet.
0: So we had one at the college level on Monday, one in Major League Baseball, that being the cycle. Cubs Radio Network with the call. PCA doing the cycle in reverse. Started with the home run, wound up with the single. All that said, Cubs, Rockies tied at 4 in the bottom of the ninth. But who needs a hit?
3: And the crowd going wild here at Wrigley Field. There's nowhere to put Max Shaw. Game on the line. Halverson sets at the belt. Here's the 3-1. Way outside. Ball 4. Cubs rock it off again. They beat the Rockies 5-4. Ian Happ scores. Coon, the Cubs have done it again.
0: Cubs Radio Network, as the Cubs pull out the win 5-4. Pete Crow Armstrong, second Cubs player with a cycle, which included a leadoff home run. 13th cycle in Cubs history, and he chatted with Marquee Sports Network.
4: Pete, what can you say about the fight in this team?
5: It's pretty remarkable. Squeak things out like this, then we're dangerous. So.
4: 13th cycle in Cubs history. What can you say about it?
5: Lucky that my teammates just backed me up in the bottom of the ninth there. Found a way to damper a really cool moment, but obviously I'm very, very grateful. And you know, just trying to follow in Carson Kelly's footsteps. I'm really grateful that I got a team that'll back me up, pick our pitchers up. But, you know, mistakes like I made right after that can't happen, and I was glad I was able to turn a page.
4: You got the two hard ones out of the way, though. Were you thinking cycle after the triple?
5: No, I learned my lesson from whatever day was in San Fran. No.
4: And then just on the day, the ups and downs of a day to finish it off.

0: like this and for you to stay in it because you have the sack fly later too. What can you say?
1: That's that's what we do. That's what we've been doing all year. You know, like we want to give these people better than what we've been giving them lately. So it's only right that we stay in the game every single pitch.
0: Thanks, Pete.
1: Thank you.
2: PCA, the fourth player in the divisional era, which began in 1969, to complete the cycle in reverse order: home run, then the triple, then the double, then the single to cap it off. Cubs cap it off with their ninth walk-off win this season, three more than any other team. Well, the cycle's cool, but many will argue, who needs, say, a single and a double on your resume when you can have more bases?
3: Keith takes a strike, now the strike one. Fly ball, right field, fairly deep, going back, Smith looking up, gone! Colt Keith, second home run of the year, is a two-out, two-run shot here in the third, and the Tigers take a 4-0 lead here in Houston. The 1-0. Swinging a fly ball down the right field line. Will it be deep enough? It is gone! A home run! Colt Keith with a two-homer game. How about it? Line drive. Just kept carrying. Second of the game and third of the year is a two-run shot. And the Tigers take an 8-3 lead in the seventh.
2: Hits his second home run of the game in the seventh inning. Oh, by the way, he'd be back at the plate in the ninth.
3: Keith winning in a 2-2. Swinging a fly ball left field. This one's deep. This one's got a chance. Is it a three-homer game for Colt Keith? It is! Opposite field home run into the Crawford box in left. How about that?
2: Approaching birthday number 25, but still 24. Second youngest Tigers player with a three-homer game, trailing only Al Kaline in 1955. 97 won the ticket with the calls. Tigers, a 9-3 win over the Astros. Colt Keith, 3-for-4, all three hits were home runs. He now has 4 on the season. His first career three-homer game, entered with 1 homer in 191 at-bats this season. Hit 3 in the 4 at-bats he had on Monday. SportsCenter all night, ESPN Radio.
4: Texas Tech transfer quarterback Brandon Sorsby plans to enter the NFL supplemental draft.
5: I think they made a sensible decision here, and they decided, you know, he's got to move forward.
6: There was no way that Brandon Sorsby was going to be playing it down for Texas Tech.
2: Quite the pivot for quarterback Brandon Sorsby on Monday. Last week, he'd been granted a temporary injunction by a judge in Texas, but he's now decided to leave college and pursue the NFL. He's planning to apply for the supplemental draft in the NFL. Initially ruled ineligible by the NCAA after the discovery of more than 9,000 wagers over his 4 years at Indiana, Cincinnati, Texas Tech. 40 of those wagers at least involved Hoosiers football games when he was a freshman at Indiana. Last week's injunction seemed to clear a path for him to play at Texas Tech this fall, but that certainly ruffled the feathers of a number of folks. ESPN's Pete Thamel.
7: This decision came in the wake of a slew of legal headwinds in recent days. Those included a Big 12 federal filing on Monday morning, which the league basically asked federal judge for the authority to invoke its own rules. The Big 12 made very clear today in a statement by its board that they felt like athletes who bet on college sports on their own team should not be able to play college sports. That's a paraphrase. And the NCAA, later in the day, in an appeal of the initial injunction that allowed Sorsby to be eligible, asked for an expedited ruling in that before football season. This flurry of legal headwinds forced Brandon Sorsby's hand a little bit. With the NFL supplemental draft deadline just in 1 week, June 22nd, it became untenable to resolve all these legal issues in that time. Sorsby's a fascinating prospect. I feel like from talking to scouts and personnel people going into the last draft that he would have had a chance in this very weak quarterback draft of 2026 to be a first round pick. He elected to go back to college. He elected to take the deal that was expected to be worth more than $5 million at Texas Tech. There's a lot of talent in Brandon Sorsby, and it will be fascinating to see how NFL evaluators view him. Remember, draft capital in 2027 is vastly different. It's expected to be one of the most loaded draft classes, quarterback and otherwise, in the last generation. So where will the NFL deem Sorsby in this draft? It'll be a huge question looming over the next couple weeks. He's a talented, dynamic player.
8: You mentioned that multi-million dollar deal for Texas Tech. They have since said that whatever money has been doled out to Sorsby will stay with Sorsby. But where does Texas Tech go from here then?
7: Well, Texas Tech has a really dynamic young quarterback named Will Hammond. He tore his ACL last season, and he's expected to be able to play sometime around mid-September. Will Hammond is a talented young player from Austin, Texas, who Tech officials viewed as the future of the program. But because of the ACL, Sorsby was brought in, if you will, as a bridge to Will Hammond. Well, that bridge is no longer there. They will go to Hammond this season once his knee is healthy enough to go.
2: And as far as Sorsby's concerned, a court last week did clear that path for him to play this fall, despite the history of his betting on his team. But there was plenty of pushback, including at least four attorneys general. They criticized the attorney general in Texas. A lot of folks were upset with the situation earlier on ESPN Radio on Amber and Ian. Are Ian Fitzsimmons and Amber Wilson.
9: Every school in the Big 12 was very squarely on the side of the Big 12 in this.
6: 15-1.
9: It was 15-1. And in fact, some of these schools started pulling out of games in other sports. Like Michigan pulled out a game in women's volleyball, I believe, right?
6: Correct.
9: Against Texas Tech.
6: Nebraska, Georgia said they would not play Texas Tech in any sport.
9: So they started pulling out games from other sports, saying we're not going to compete with you in any sport. And then we got the news that Brendan Sorsby is entering the supplemental draft for the NFL.
6: This is something you and I talked about last week. It was a no-brainer. There was no way, no way. I said it last week, and I said it earlier tonight, that Brendan Sorsby was going to be playing a down for Texas Tech. You bet on the game you play. It's red. I mean, it's right there. It's black and white and highlighted in red.
9: Mm-hmm.
6: You can't do it. Not going to happen. And it didn't happen. You know, the rest of the league agreed. The rest of college football, college athletics. I mean, it was women's volleyball that was being canceled against Texas Tech. Can you imagine as the AD there, Kobe Hocutt, what it would be like to try and replace that and explain to other players on other sports why you don't have a game?
9: The Big 12 flexed its power here, and even though we saw the NCAA look quite powerless in this situation, we saw the Big 12 look quite powerful. And I do think that that's a statement about the state right now of college sports and how much more powerful these conferences are.
6: The P4... they have all the stroke right now. You're spot on. But to even have this get this far, Texas Tech, you know how much I love the tortilla heads. They went from a lovable, get-behind type school to now being the most hated team in collegiate athletics.
2: And now Brendan Sorsby heads for the supplemental draft in the NFL. That's for a player who was not eligible for the draft in any league year, who becomes eligible after the date of the draft. The supplemental draft was first held in the late 70s. Teams bid future draft picks on players, but there's been no supplemental draft since 2023. Nobody's been selected in a supplemental draft since 2019. SportsCenter All Night, ESPN Radio. Commissioner's Cup action in the WNBA. Wings, Aces in Dallas.
10: Shepherd, great pass. What about that look? Offhand bullet in the shooting pocket.
2: That's on the USA Network as the Wings cruise to a 96-66 win over the Aces. Wings 2-0 against Las Vegas this season. First time winning back-to-back meetings against the Aces since 2015 to 2018 when they won 10 straight. And the Wings get the victory by 30. Lynx also pile on against the Fire.
11: One of nine shooting as Minnesota takes it away and promptly scores on the fast break.
12: Natasha Howard keeps up her high percentage in the paint, just back and forth, getting good, easy looks.
2: Lynx a 107-74 route of the Fire. 9-0 against expansion teams in the last two seasons. 33-point win for the Lynx. Valkyries a 78-58 win over the Sparks. Second 20-point win this season, as it's the first time since 2017 that three teams in the WNBA won by at least 20 points in a single day. Straight ahead, there's still the toast of the city. SportsCenter All Night continues. It's ESPN Radio.
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1: Knicks will be honored as champions with a parade on Thursday. It caps a stretch run, which began with team owner James Dolan delivering a passionate speech to the team ahead of the postseason. Video coming out Monday from Jalen Brunson and Josh Hart on their podcast. The speech coming back on April 3rd when there was five games remaining in the regular season. Dolan imploring the team to grab the opportunity, asking for sacrifices for the goal of winning a championship. Following the speech, the Knicks won four straight, then sat the starters for the regular season finale. Then they ran off a 16-3 record in the postseason, including 13 straight wins over one stretch, and they pick up their first title since 1973. ESPN's Justin Tinsley.
9: Every championship comes with its own story. Fan or not, this New York Knicks championship is now part of our sports life soundtrack. Because you won't, you can't soon forget the dominance. Or the run, or the moment OG became a name and title.
10: Brunson gets it, fires up a three. Shot no good, the tip, it's gone! It's gone! It's gone! With 1.2 remaining, OG Anunoby!
9: History happened in real time, in front of all of our faces. You understood the importance of it all, especially for this city. A city that hadn't seen a Knicks title since Marvin Gaye crooned on Motown. A city that last won a title before Studio 54 even opened its doors. A city that saw its share of every emotion that isn't right now.
11: New York City is iconic, and I'm excited about helping bring a championship to the Big Apple, baby.
9: A city galvanized matters just as much as a team rejuvenated. They're one and the same. Two main characters who fed off each other and change perceptions altogether. Debates are matters of the tongue. What's undeniable is a product of the soul. And what you just witnessed is now the universe's problem.
12: Whatever you put in front of us, we're going to find a way. Doesn't matter. Does not matter whatsoever. We're going to find a way every single time we step on this court.
9: The dominance, the unpredictability, snatching victory so many times that the jaws of defeat now question its own existence. If the last 2 months are any indicator, expect Thursday's parade to be peerless. A city, its team, and the finals MVP who long captured the Big Apple's imagination and then turned its wildest dreams into reality. Very few ever enter basketball heaven. This is what it's like when New York City finally gets to throw a party there.
1: That party will come on Thursday in New York. Knicks and their fans celebrating a title. Chicago, meanwhile, trying to get back there, and they're making a new coaching hire to try and get to that point. ESPN's Shams Charania.
13: I'm told that the Bulls have reached a deal to hire Tiago Splitter as the franchise's next head coach. This comes after Splitter thrived as an interim coach, excelled in his lone season as head coach of the Portland Trailblazers after navigating an adverse situation, taking over just after one game due to the FBI arrest of Chauncey Billups. Splitter led the Blazers to a 42-40 record, the number 7 seed, and a playoff berth, and he had the complete support of the Trailblazers locker room, but now the Blazers are losing him to Chicago. A couple of key factors in the Bulls hiring of Splitter: his player development, such as a guy like Denny Avdija in Portland and the job that he did really pushing him to be an all-star, as well as just an organizational alignment with the new head of basketball operations in Bryson Gramps. Now, Tiago Splitter leaves Portland. He was a 7-year NBA player and also a championship player with the San Antonio Spurs. He takes his leadership and his history as a player to Chicago as a new Bulls head coach.
1: And he succeeds Billy Donovan in Chicago. This was SportsCenter. It's a new interview podcast from Rich Eisen featuring SportsCenter legends. 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Right now, SportsCenter all night. Back to the diamond and back to Omaha.
14: Oh, he hung one, and this ball is lifted to center field. It is not deep. It is called by Walk. He's there to make the play. And the Sooners and Mercurius survive and move to 2-0 with a 4-3 win. What a game, boys. What a game.
1: 4-3 the finals. Sooners 2-0. Georgia falls into the loser's bracket. They got a matchup with Texas on Tuesday. Texas eliminating Alabama 14-2. Alabama eliminated, going winless in Omaha for the first time in six trips. Tide coach Rob Vaughn.
15: This group had a chance to be special, but there's a heck of a lot of a difference in a chance to be special and going out and doing something that hasn't been done in 27 years. And golly, they re-energized baseball in Tuscaloosa. That was the thing that was so fun to see, is how a town rallied around these kids. And we'll be back. There's a talented group of dudes in there that felt it, that have been a part of this, and I can promise you they'll come back in August ready to go.
1: Alabama, two runs in two games in Omaha. College football with a spotlight. That's next. SportsCenter all night. It's ESPN Radio.
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1: 3 home runs for Colt Keith. Tigers pick up a victory on Monday. Pete Crow Armstrong hits for the cycle. The Cubs get a walk-off walk in the bottom of the ninth to beat the Rockies. Texas Tech quarterback, no longer a controversy, apparently.
2: Sources have told Pete Thamel Texas Tech transfer quarterback Brandon Sorsby plans to enter the NFL supplemental draft.
3: I think they made a sensible decision here, and it's certainly not what his team or Texas Tech wanted, but you do have to secure your future, and given the uncertainty around how many games he would actually play, they decided, you know, he's got to move forward.
4: There was no way that Brandon Sorsby was going to be playing a down for Texas Tech. You bet on the game you play. Not going to happen.
1: A week after being granted a temporary injunction by a judge in Texas, Brandon Sorsby now says he will enter the NFL supplementary draft. The supplemental draft, first held in the late 70s, doesn't happen every year. Last time the league had a supplemental draft was 2023, but Sorsby had initially been ruled ineligible by the NCAA, then got the injunction. After the injunction, there was pushback from other teams in the Big 12, the Big 12 itself, and now he's leaving the school to try and pursue the NFL. ESPN's Adam Rittenberg.
3: This is always an option, right, for Brandon Sorsby, and maybe the likeliest option all along, given the difficulty to even get to the point where he would have a chance to play for Texas Tech, given what he did. I mean, that, you know, there have been so many cases, well, not so many, but there have been a number of cases of college athletes doing far less as far as wagering, especially on their own teams, and them losing eligibility, permanent eligibility. So, you know, obviously they tried very hard, Brandon Sorsby's team and Texas Tech, and obviously got the injunction to at least create the possibility. But with the backlash that, again, not surprising from other college teams from throughout the Big 12 and the legal showdown that lie ahead, especially with the deadline for the supplemental draft approaching, I think they made a sensible decision here, and it's certainly not what his team or Texas Tech wanted, but you do have to secure your future, and given the uncertainty around how many games he would actually play for Texas Tech, if he would actually play any games for them this fall, you know, they decided, hey, he's got to move forward, and that's why he's entering the supplemental draft.
5: How big was the statement that the Big 12 put out?
3: Well, I think it showed that the Big 12 wasn't afraid of some of the things that came out, you know, late last week, as far as the Texas Tech threatening legal action if the Big 12 were to reprimand the school or the individual athlete, essentially potentially keeping Brandon Sorsby from playing in Big 12 games for Texas Tech. And they weren't afraid of the Texas Attorney General, which was going to support the Big 12 and push back legally on any action taken, and you know, you, again, it's a lot of, it's, when you have the support of all the other members, 15 members, you have the support of the NCAA, and then all other attorney general's offices with schools in the Big 12 footprint. I mean, you had Oklahoma, you had Kansas, you had Utah today. They were all supporting the Big 12 and pushing back against what the Texas Attorney General was saying. So this is really a legal showdown in the making. But I think what the Big 12 showed today is that, hey, we're not going to back down. We're not going to cave here. And if you want to let this thing drag on and prevent him from possibly entering the supplemental draft or playing for you this year, then that's your decision. And I think they regained some leverage today.
1: And Sorsby says he will be heading to the NFL supplemental draft in a statement. Cody Campbell, the chairman of the Texas Board of Regents, saying Tech will not seek the return of any money paid to Sorsby through NIL agreements with the university, saying the bottom line is Texas Tech did absolutely nothing but act with complete integrity through the entire process. That from the chairman of the Texas Tech Board of Regents. SportsCenter All Night, ESPN Radio. Back to baseball, back to the diamond. Dodgers, Rays in L.A. Monday.
6: Steven Matz out of the full wind delivers. And Rojas swings, drives one deep to left. This ball heading back. This ball is gone. It's a home run. Miguel Rojas, the first pitch he sees as a pinch hitter, drives it out to left. And the Dodgers have a 4-3 lead.
1: And there's the difference as the Dodgers get that 4-3 win over the Rays, who've lost 9 of their last 11 road games since May 24th. The Dodgers, meanwhile, winning 10 of the last 12 home games since May 13th. Over that span, they have a plus 31 run differential. 10 of the last 12 at home have been wins. Best home record in baseball during that span. A's putting up some runs on the Pirates.
7: Guerrero leading the first baseman all-star voting right now is the 3-2 pitch to Kurtz. It's swung on a fly ball to left field. Valdez going back near the track, looks up, and it is gone! As Majinski delivers the 0-2, that's swung on, fly ball to left field's got a chance. Valdez going back near the track at the wall. Nick Kurtz has done it again. A three-run homer for Kurtz, and the A's have busted it open. It's 11-1.
1: Talk 650 KSTE, 11-2 would be the final as the Athletics hang on for the win. Pirates have lost 8 of their last 10 games. They're under 500 for the first time since the end of March. As for Nick Kurtz, 3-for-4, 2 homers, 5 RBI, 5th career multi-homer game, 2nd this season, as the A's have now won 5 of their last 6. As for the Diamondbacks and Angels,
8: here's the 1-1. David swings, hits a high fly ball down the right field line, headed towards the corner. Fair or foul? Off the pole! A dinger for Pavin, and it breaks the 2-2 deadlock for his first of the year. Diamondbacks 3, Angels 2.
1: It would be a 4-3 win for Arizona. Arizona Sports 98-7. Diamondbacks with consecutive wins for the first time since May 26th and 27th. They have a 17-4 record this season when they score at least 4 runs at home. Pavin Smith, the solo home run, his first of the season, 2-for-4 overall, first homer this season, first multi-hit game this season as they beat the Angels, who have their 39th game this season, scoring 3 runs or fewer. Hard to score on a pitcher who's absolutely dealing. That was the situation for the Cardinals-Padres game.
9: The Padres are down to their last strike. May with the windup. The 1-2 pitch to Fernando Tatis Jr. Swing and a miss! That's a Redbird winner! That's a one-hitter! That's a shutout for Dustin May! Light up the night! Light it up in downtown St. Louis as the Cardinals celebrate a great pitching performance and 2-out RBIs to May.
1: Cardinals Radio Network as St. Louis shuts out the Padres 3-0. Dustin May goes the distance, as you heard. One hit. First career complete game. First Cardinal with a home shutout since 2019. He had a perfect game bid through 6 innings. Longest of his career, finishes with the one hit. 9 strikeouts in the win.
10: Complete game, one hit, shutout. I know your goal when you take the mound is to put your team in a position to win. How good does it feel to go the distance?
11: Well, I was, after all the stuff that I've been through in my career, that was, I think this tops it. That was fantastic. I couldn't have done it with the guys up without the guys behind me. And I mean, the guys put up some runs and let me go out and be comfy. And it was a great team win.
10: Describe the emotion, if you would, because obviously you were pumped up to end that thing.
11: It was the icing on the cake. The fans here are fantastic. They get into it every game, and they were rooting for me from pitch one.
10: You piled up the strikeouts in the later innings. What does that say about your stuff tonight?
11: I felt like I got on a little bit better groove towards the game. I got into a little bit better rhythm with my body and feeling around the zone, and stuff was coming out good.
10: Last thing, you started your Cardinal career with a couple of rough starts. You've been on a roll since then. How good do you feel right now?
11: I feel great. This is about as good as I've felt in a long time, so credit to the training staff, credit to game planning, credit to my wife for keeping me healthy, and praise the Lord for letting me go out and compete every time.
10: Congratulations.
11: Thank you.
1: Dustin May, consecutive scoreless outings of at least 6 innings for the first time in his career. 6 innings, no runs allowed in his previous start, May 9th, against the Mets. Speaking of the Mets, they weren't putting up any runs against the Reds on Monday. The Reds, however, were
12: 2-0 to Blue Day.
9: He swings, he launches high and deep to right. Bench back at the wall. He leaps. It is gone.
12: Lede just got it out of the reach of Carson Benjen. Right, a three-run home run, and it is 12-0 Reds.
1: 700 WLW, 12-0 the final. Tied for the largest shutout by any team this season. Eugenio Suarez, ninth career grand slam. The Mets are shut out for the eighth time this season. The 12-0 loss to Cincinnati. Speaking of shutouts, Phillies and Marlins.
13: On the bases, here's a swing and a drive left field on its way, and JT hammers one to left. And it's his second straight game with a homer. Number five on the year. This one a two-run shot, and it's a 5-0 Phillies lead.
1: Ultimately, a 7-0 Phillies win over the Marlins. 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Phillies improving to 9-4 in the month of June. 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
1: Two sides to every story. Knicks and the city of New York celebrating an NBA championship. Spurs, meanwhile, coming up short on a number of occasions during the series. 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
18: For right now, this will go down as the biggest choke job in sports.
1: Ooh, really?
18: It is. There's nothing that compares to this. You can talk about 28-3. That's fine. That was one game. They had 28-3. Four times. They had a lead with 2 minutes to go every single game this series. They led 77% of the time in this series and only have one win to show for it. I think people are going to just start rooting against them. I mean, this is the worst team for you to root against, for you to play against if you want to people. Like, people are rooting for him against OKC because of the flopping, but the Knicks team is so beloved, and we saw some of that. We saw that quote-unquote dirty plays. Mm-hmm. We saw that physicality, and people are just only going to root for a guy with a physical advantage over everybody else for so long. Victor Wembanyama is not going to have an underdog story at any point in the rest of his career. This dude is going to be a villain, and I think it's going to be good for the league. Like, I think it's going to be good for the league to have a villain that everybody's trying to conquer.
1: Villain status certainly wasn't helped by walking off without shaking hands after the game, but there's actually his game as well, ESPN analyst Tim Legler.
19: You have to be more dominant to command the ball, demand the ball, to get the ball in spots where you are going to be most efficient. And I feel like there were some things there for him that he didn't grab as a player. And I think one of the things that he needs to go and look at is how to dominate from 15 to 20 feet. Because that, to me, is what's going to separate him. He does not yet have, and he did it a few times in the series, the ability to screen, roll, short roll, catch the ball at 19 feet, go up, and shoot the ball over the top of whatever's in front of you. He only did it a few times. He's so either rim running or he's popping back for the three. There's a whole other area of the floor that a guy that size, with that skill set, with that shooting touch, should be able to dominate with a jab step and operate very comfortably. Not only that, it's a perfect area to see the floor if they want to run extra guys at you or run traffic at you. So for me, part of this is on him.
1: Spurs, of course, solid team. You don't get there without being a solid team. But we know they weren't necessarily expected to win this year to the guys at PTI.
20: Tone, what do you see in the Spurs' immediate and long-term future?
21: Okay, I see championships. I do. I think there are lessons to be learned here, and I think they're going to learn them. But there's a hard reality to face in the aftermath. They let leads slip away in double-digit leads in every single game. They won one of them, but it slipped away in that game.
20: Yeah.
21: According to what I heard this morning, in the last 2 minutes of every game in this series, the Spurs were either tied for the lead or in the lead.
20: Yes.
21: And they lost four of them.
20: Yeah, 'cause they weren't
21: and
20: right.
21: They lost three of them at home.
20: Yeah.
21: Victor, this left Victor Wembanyama muttering to anybody who would listen at that point. I mean, look, the players froze and the coach froze.
20: Yeah.
21: And it's easier to get rid of a coach than a star player.
20: Would you do that?
21: No, but he's on the clock.
20: Okay.
21: He's on the clock at this point.
20: That's fair.
21: Victor Wembanyama, he had all the right things to say all the time. He said, it's my fault. Here's how I'm going to get better, and now we're going to win. But they didn't win.
20: Next year.
21: Okay.
20: Now is next
21: okay,
20: year.
21: But now they didn't win. And Mike, it was there for the taking.
20: Yeah.
21: They had more regular season victories than the Knicks. They came to the harder conference than the Knicks. They could have, and I believe, Some people would say should have won this series.
20: They shouldn't have won. And I told you all year they shouldn't have won. I told you all year none of these teams win. If it ain't Bill Russell's team or Magic Johnson's team, they're not winning. They're not winning out of the gate. I've been saying this and saying it and saying it and saying it, so I'll say it again. They didn't know enough. Their coach didn't know enough. That's indisputable.
21: Yep.
20: Their players didn't have it in them enough. They did the wrong things. They took the wrong shots. They made the wrong passes. They made the wrong inbounds plays. It's a, their future, they're going to win.
21: Multiple champions.
20: They are.
21: I believe
20: and Wembanyama's going to be, you know, I'm going to go back to something for a second. So Wayne Gretzky, before he won his first championship, he got swept. You know who he got swept by? The New York Islanders.
21: Okay.
20: He got swept. But Wayne Gretzky remembered that, and he used it. And he used it over and over
21: and over again. And you think Wembanyama will?
20: Just like the Spurs did in 13 when they lost that game to Ray Allen on the jumper to LeBron. And they came back with a vengeance the next year. And they were not to be stopped.
21: Most of this seems to be landing on De'Aaron Fox, who I don't think will be with the team next year. I think that's possible. But that's okay. But this is about Wembanyama. And I don't think you'll disagree with this. You got to stop taking all these threes.
20: Yeah.
21: You got to score at the end of the game, and you got to stop getting flagrant fouls. Now, you're 22. It's doable.
20: How do you come
21: It's doable.
20: It? You learn it.
21: Yeah, okay.
20: When he says this is the learning experience, he's not wrong, but this is a learning experience.
21: That whole organization has to sit down and tell him.
20: And they got the people there to do it.
1: Spurs coming up short. Knicks will be celebrating. See what the Spurs do when they come back next season. It's not a win. But yes, it is. That's next. SportsCenter All Night. It's ESPN Radio.
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8: 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Certainly not your ordinary night of World Cup action. ESPN's Jeremy Schapp was there for Iran's match.
9: The situation was, if not unprecedented, extraordinary. The Iranian national team playing on the soil of a nation it's at war with, in front of a crowd composed mainly of its own diaspora. As Iran's national anthem was playing, the crowd whistled its disapproval. But every time the Iranian team touched the ball or scored, they were cheering loudly. It was perhaps as loud as it had been 72 hours earlier for the U.S.-Paraguay game. Scattered throughout the stands, the flags of pre-revolutionary Iran, officially banned from the stadium, a symbol of the crowd's desire to see the regime in Tehran toppled. The message was clear. Disdain for that regime, pride in the Iranian World Cup team, which could muster only a draw in a cauldron brimming with mixed emotions.
8: And then Iran's coach saying his team is perhaps the most repressed team in the whole World Cup, saying immediately following the match they were forced to leave L.A. and return to their base camp in Tijuana, Mexico, following the draw. Also in Group G, Belgium and Egypt played a 1-1 draw. Group H, Saudi Arabia, Uruguay, a 1-1 draw. Spain settles for a 0-0 draw with Cape Verde. ESPN analyst Heath Pierce.
10: Well, I think the interesting thing is that you're talking about a draw being an upset. And I think that's a very, very unique thing to discuss. When I think about Spain, If you go back to Argentina in the last World Cup, they lost their opener against Saudi Arabia. They go on to win it. So there's plenty of time left for Spain. They've got a relatively manageable group overall, but it is a wake-up call, and I think it's a positive wake-up call for Spain. But what an incredible moment for Cape Verde to be able to get through in this match, to get a point out of this, and now start to not just believe of being in a World Cup, not just believe of getting a point, but now with there being 48 teams, there is a pathway to potentially being a second or a third place team to get out of their group.
8: Spain closed as a minus 1,000 favorite to win, according to DraftKings. 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
8: On the diamond, Detroit had five homers in their win over Houston. 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
14: Keith winning in a 2-2. Swinging a fly ball left field. This one's deep. This one's got a chance. Is it a three-homer game for Colt Keith? It is! Opposite field home run into the Crawford box in left. How about that?
11: Number four.
8: The single, probably the easiest notch of the cycle, so why not save that one for last, which is what PCA did in Chicago. Cubs Radio Network.
15: Here's the 1-1. Swinging a line drive, base hit, right center field. He has done it. Pete Crow Armstrong has hit for the cycle. Listen to these fans.
11: Number three.
8: If the Reds-Mets game was a Little League matchup, they'd probably have entered the mercy rule territory, thanks in part to Eugenio Suarez, 700 WLW.
16: From the belt, the payoff pitch. Swung on, and Suarez hits it high in the air. It's deep to center. Ewing back at the wall, turns, looks, gone! Eugenio Suarez's second home run already tonight, and it's a grand slam!
17: Like I said,
16: Yahtzee!
11: Number two.
8: Back to Chicago, PCA had the cycle, but the game was decided not by a hit. Cubs Radio Network.
18: And the crowd going wild here at Wrigley Field. There's nowhere to put Matt Shaw. Game on the line. Halverson sets at the belt. Here's the 3-1. Way outside. Ball 4. Cubs walk it off again. They beat the Rockies 5-4. Ian Happ scores. Coon, the Cubs have done it again.
11: Number one.
8: In St. Louis, he was perfect into the seventh. It was still on the mound in the ninth. Cardinals Radio Network.
19: The Padres are down to their last strike. May with the windup. The 1-2 pitch to Fernando Tatis Jr. Swing and a miss. That's a Redbird winner. That's a one-hitter. That's a shutout for Dustin May. Light up the night. Light it up in downtown St. Louis as the Cardinals celebrate a great pitching performance and two-out RBIs to May.
8: Cardinals improving to 39-31 this season, tied for the best 70-game start to a season in the past decade. The other in 2022, last time the Cards had a postseason appearance. For the Padres, eighth time they've been shut out. Changes in Lubbock again this week. That's next. SportsCenter All Night. It's ESPN Radio.
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25: 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Who is hotter in the world than Adrian Rodriguez?
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29: 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Made that man look like Wimpy Yum Yum. You know? 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

0: Tinian Mendoza score. A-Rod does it again. Serves this one in the left center field with Fowler and Hines converging, and it rolls toward the track. Pack and Mendoza score. Rodriguez to third, and A-Rod is red hot. The 1-1. Roller left side in the hole past Justin LeBron. Leadoff single. Another hit for Adrian Rodriguez. That is three of them. Rodriguez, well struck right field. See ya. Who is hotter in the world than Adrian Rodriguez?
1: And he had to be, as Texas had its back to the wall on Monday. Longhorns, a 14-2 rout of Alabama. Texas remains alive in the College World Series. They'll face Georgia in an elimination game on Tuesday. We'll see it 8 o'clock Eastern on ESPN. Alabama, meanwhile, eliminated from the College World Series. Texas, 14 runs, 13 hits. They win it 14-2. Adrian Rodriguez, 5-for-5. Hits for the cycle. Had a couple of doubles, a triple, a homer, 7 RBI, which ties the College World Series record. He also had 12 total bases, also matching a College World Series record. From the College World Series to Major League Baseball, from Omaha to Chicago, Cubs, Rockies, PCA leading off the bottom of the first.
2: Plate, swinging a drive, deep right center, back toward the wall, it's got a chance, score! Pete Crow Armstrong, a long home run. Cubs lead 1-0.
1: Starts with a home run in the bottom of the first inning, then has a triple, then has a double, and then...
2: Here's the 1-1. Swinging a line drive, base hit, right center field. He has done it. Pete Crow Armstrong has hit for the cycle. Listen to these fans.
3: He got a fastball in the middle of the zone, and he just hit a bullet.
1: So we had one at the college level on Monday, one in Major League Baseball, that being the cycle. Cubs Radio Network with the call. PCA doing the cycle in reverse. Started with the home run, wound up with the single. All that said, Cubs, Rockies tied at 4 in the bottom of the ninth. But who needs a hit?
4: And the crowd going wild here at Wrigley Field. There's nowhere to put Matt Shaw. Game on the line. Halverson sets at the belt. Here's the 3-1. Way outside. 4-4. Cubs walk it off again. They beat the Rockies 5-4. Ian Happ scores. Coon, the Cubs have done it again.
1: Cubs Radio Network, as the Cubs pull out the win 5-4. Pete Crow Armstrong, second Cubs player with a cycle, which included a leadoff home run. 13th cycle in Cubs history, and he chatted with Marquee Sports Network.
5: Pete, what can you say about the fight in this team?
6: It's pretty remarkable. But a win's a win, however we can get it done. I'm just so lucky to be on a team that just continues to find a way. And man, we got to do a lot of stuff better, but when we start doing stuff better and we can squeak things out like this, then we're dangerous. So.
5: 13th cycle in Cubs history. What can you say about it?
6: Lucky that my teammates just backed me up in the bottom of the ninth there. Damper, a really cool moment, but obviously I'm very, very grateful, and just trying to follow in Carson Kelly's footsteps. I'm really grateful that I got a team that'll back me up, pick our pitchers up. But mistakes like I made right after that can't happen, and I was glad I was able to turn a page.
5: You got the two hard ones out of the way, though. Were you thinking cycle after the triple?
6: No, I learned my lesson from whatever day was in San Fran. No.
5: And then just on the day, the ups and downs of a day to finish it off like this, and for you to stay in it because you have the sack fly later too, what can you say?
6: That's what we do. That's what we've been doing all year. We want to give these people better than what we've been giving them lately. So it's only right that we stay in the game every single pitch.
5: Thanks, Pete.
6: Thank you.
1: PCA, the fourth player in the divisional era, which began in 1969, to complete the cycle in reverse order: home run, then the triple, then the double.

0: then the single to cap it off. Cubs cap it off with their ninth walk-off win this season, three more than any other team. Well, the cycle's cool, but many will argue, who needs, say, a single and a double on your resume when you can have more bases?
1: Keith takes a strike, now the strike one. Fly ball, right field, fairly deep, going back, Smith looking up, gone! Colt Keith, second home run of the year, is a two-out, two-run shot here in the third, and the Tigers take a 4-0 lead here in Houston. The 1-0, swinging a fly ball down the right field line, will it be deep enough? It is gone, a home run! Colt Keith with a two-homer game, how about it? Line drive, just kept carrying. Second of the game and third of the year is a two-run shot, and the Tigers take an 8-3 lead in the seventh.
0: Hits his second home run of the game in the seventh inning. Oh, by the way, he'd be back at the plate in the ninth.
1: Keith waiting in a 2-2. Swinging a fly ball left field. This one's deep. This one's got a chance. Is it a three-homer game for Colt Keith? It is! Opposite field home run into the Crawford box in left. How about that?
0: Approaching birthday number 25, but still 24. Second youngest Tigers player with a three-homer game, trailing only Al Kaline in 1955. 97 won the ticket with the calls. Tigers, a 9-3 win over the Astros. Colt Keith, 3-for-4, all three hits were home runs. He now has four on the season. First career three-homer game, entered with one homer in 191 at-bats this season. Hit three in the four at-bats he had on Monday. SportsCenter all night, ESPN Radio.
2: Texas Tech transfer quarterback Brandon Sorsby plans to enter the NFL supplemental draft.
3: I think they made a sensible decision here, and they decided, you know, he's got to move forward.
4: There was no way that Brandon Sorsby was going to be playing it down for Texas Tech.
0: Quite the pivot for quarterback Brandon Sorsby on Monday. Last week, he'd been granted a temporary injunction by a judge in Texas, but he's now decided to leave college and pursue the NFL. He's planning to apply for the supplemental draft in the NFL. Initially ruled ineligible by the NCAA after the discovery of more than 9,000 wagers over his 4 years at Indiana, Cincinnati, Texas Tech. 40 of those wagers at least involved Hoosiers football games when he was a freshman at Indiana. Last week's injunction seemed to clear a path for him to play at Texas Tech this fall, but that certainly ruffled the feathers of a number of folks. ESPN's Pete Thamel.
5: This decision came in the wake of a slew of legal headwinds in recent days. Those included a Big 12 federal filing on Monday morning, which the league basically asked federal judge for the authority to invoke its own rules. The Big 12 made very clear today in a statement by its board that they felt like athletes who bet on college sports on their own team should not be able to play college sports. That's a paraphrase. And the NCAA, later in the day, in an appeal of the initial injunction that allowed Sorsby to be eligible, asked for an expedited ruling in that before football season. This flurry of legal headwinds forced Brandon Sorsby's hand a little bit. With the NFL supplemental draft deadline just in 1 week, June 22nd, it became untenable to resolve all these legal issues in that time. Sorsby's a fascinating prospect. I feel like from talking to scouts and personnel people going into the last draft that he would have had a chance in this very weak quarterback draft of 2026 to be a first round pick. He elected to go back to college. He elected to take the deal that was expected to be worth more than $5 million at Texas Tech. There's a lot of talent in Brandon Sorsby, and it will be fascinating to see how NFL evaluators view him. Remember, draft capital in 2027 is vastly different. It's expected to be one of the most loaded draft classes, quarterback and otherwise, in the last generation. So where will the NFL deem Sorsby in this draft? It'll be a huge question looming over the next couple weeks. He's a talented, dynamic player.
6: You mentioned that multi-million dollar deal for Texas Tech. They have since said that whatever money has been doled out to Sorsby will stay with Sorsby. But where does Texas Tech go from here then?
5: Well, Texas Tech has a really dynamic young quarterback named Will Hammond. He tore his ACL last season, and he's expected to be able to play sometime around mid-September. Will Hammond is a talented young player from Austin, Texas, who Tech officials viewed as the future of the program. But because of the ACL, Sorsby was brought in, if you will, as a bridge to Will Hammond. Well, that bridge is no longer there. They will go to Hammond this season once his knee is healthy enough to go.
0: And as far as Sorsby's concerned, a court last week did clear that path for him to play this fall, despite the history of his betting on his team. But there was plenty of pushback, including at least four attorneys general. They criticized the attorney general in Texas. A lot of folks were upset with the situation earlier on ESPN Radio on Amber and Ian. Are Ian Fitzsimmons and Amber Wilson.
7: Every school in the Big 12 was very squarely on the side of the Big 12 in
8: 15-1.
7: It was 15-1. And in fact, some of these schools started pulling out of games in other sports. Like Michigan pulled out a game in women's volleyball, I believe, right?
8: Correct.
7: Against Texas Tech.
8: Nebraska, Georgia said they would not play Texas Tech in any sport.
7: So they started pulling out games from other sports, saying we're not going to compete with you in any sport. And then we got the news that Brendan Sorsby is entering the supplemental draft for the NFL.
8: This is something you and I talked about last week. It was a no-brainer. There was no way, no way. I said it last week, and I said it earlier tonight, that Brendan Sorsby was going to be playing a down for Texas Tech. You bet on the game you play. It's red. I mean, it's right there. It's black and white and highlighted in red.
7: Mm-hmm.
8: You can't do it. Not going to happen. And it didn't happen. You know, the rest of the league agreed. The rest of college football, college athletics. I mean, it was women's volleyball that was being canceled against Texas Tech. Can you imagine as the AD there, Kobe Hocutt, what it would be like to try and replace that and explain to other players on other sports why you don't have a game?
7: The Big 12 flexed its power here, and even though we saw the NCAA look quite powerless in this situation, we saw the Big 12 look quite powerful. And I do think that that's a statement about the state right now of college sports and how much more powerful these conferences are.
8: The P4, they have all the stroke right now. You're spot on. But to even have this get this far, Texas Tech, you know how much I love the Tortilla Heads. They went from a lovable, get-behind type school to now being the most hated team in collegiate athletics.
0: And now Brendan Sorsby heads for the supplemental draft in the NFL. That's for a player who was not eligible for the draft in any league year, who becomes eligible after the date of the draft. The supplemental draft was first held in the late 70s. Teams bid future draft picks on players, but there's been no supplemental draft since 2023. Nobody's been selected in a supplemental draft since 2019. SportsCenter All Night, ESPN Radio. Commissioner's Cup action in the WNBA. Wings, Aces in Dallas.
9: Shepherd, great pass. Come on. I mean, what about that look? Offhand bullet in the shooting pocket.
0: That's on the USA Network as the Wings cruise to a 96-66 win over the Aces. Wings 2-0 against Las Vegas this season. First time winning back-to-back meetings against the Aces since 2015 to 2018 when they won 10 straight. And the Wings get the victory by 30. Lynx also pile on against the Fire.
10: One of nine shooting as Minnesota takes it away. And Bromley scores on the fast break.
11: Natasha Howard keeps up her high percentage in the paint, just back and forth, getting good, easy looks.
0: Lynx a 107-74 route of the Fire, 9-0 against expansion teams in the last two seasons. 33-point win for the Lynx. Valkyries a 78-58 win over the Sparks. Second 20-point win this season, as it's the first time since 2017 that three teams in the WNBA won by at least 20 points in a single day. Straight ahead, there's still the toast of the city. SportsCenter All Night continues. 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
1: Knicks will be honored as champions with a parade on Thursday. It caps a stretch run, which began with team owner James Dolan delivering a passionate speech to the team ahead of the postseason. Video coming out Monday from Jalen Brunson and Josh Hart on their podcast. The speech coming back on April 3rd when there was five games remaining in the regular season. Dolan imploring the team to grab the opportunity, asking for sacrifices for the goal of winning a championship. Following the speech, the Knicks won four straight, then sat the starters for the regular season finale. Then they ran off a 16-3 record in the postseason, including 13 straight wins over one stretch, and they pick up their first title since 1973. ESPN's Justin Tinsley.
9: Every championship comes with its own story. Fan or not, this New York Knicks championship is now part of our sports life soundtrack. Because you won't, you can't soon forget the dominance. Or the run, or the moment OG became a name and title.
10: Brunson gets it, fires up a three. Shot no good, the tip, it's gone! It's gone! It's gone! With 1.2 remaining, OG Anunoby!
9: History happened in real time, in front of all of our faces. You understood the importance of it all, especially for this city. A city that hadn't seen a Knicks title since Marvin Gaye crooned on Motown. A city that last won a title before Studio 54 even opened its doors. A city that saw its share of every emotion

0: galvanized matters just as much as a team rejuvenated. They're one and the same. Two main characters who fed off each other and change perceptions altogether. Debates are matters of the tongue. What's undeniable is a product of the soul. And what you just witnessed is now the universe's property.
1: Whatever you put in front of us, we're going to find a way. Doesn't matter. Does not matter whatsoever. We're going to find a way every single time, except on this court.
0: The dominance, the unpredictability, snatching victory so many times that the jaws of defeat now question its own existence. If the last 2 months are any indicator, expect Thursday's parade to be peerless. A city, its team, and the finals MVP who long captured the Big Apple's imagination and then turned its wildest dreams into reality. Very few ever enter basketball heaven. This is what it's like when New York City finally gets to throw a party there.
2: That party will come on Thursday in New York. Knicks and their fans celebrating a title. Chicago, meanwhile, trying to get back there. And they're making a new coaching hire to try and get to that point. ESPN, Shams Charania.
3: I'm told that the Bulls have reached a deal to hire Tiago Splitter as the franchise's next head coach. This comes after Splitter thrived as an interim coach, excelled in his lone season as head coach of the Portland Trailblazers after navigating an adverse situation, taking over just after one game due to the FBI arrest of Chauncey Billups. Splitter led the Blazers to a 42-40 record, the number 7 seed, and a playoff berth, and he had the complete support of the Trailblazers locker room, but now the Blazers are losing him to Chicago. A couple of key factors in the Bulls hiring of Splitter: his player development, such as a guy like Denny Avdija in Portland and the job that he did, really pushing him to be an all-star, as well as just an organizational alignment with the new head of basketball operations in Bryson Graham. So now Tiago Splitter leaves Portland. He was a 7-year NBA player and also a championship player with the San Antonio Spurs. He takes his leadership and his history as a player to Chicago as a new Bulls head coach.
2: And he succeeds Billy Donovan in Chicago. This was SportsCenter. It's a new interview podcast from Rich Eisen featuring SportsCenter legends. It's available now on Disney Plus, the Rich Eisen Show YouTube channel, podcast platforms. 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Right now, SportsCenter all night. Back to the diamond and back to Omaha.
4: Oh, he hung one, and this ball is lifted to center field. It is not deep. It is called by Walk. He's there to make the play. And the Sooners and Mercurius survive and move to 2-0 with a 4-3 win. What a game, boys. What a game.
2: 4-3 the final. Sooners 2-0. Georgia falls into the losers bracket. They got a matchup with Texas on Tuesday. Texas eliminating Alabama 14-2. Alabama eliminated, going winless in Omaha for the first time in 6 trips. Tide coach Rob Vaughn:
5: this group had a chance to be special, but there's a heck of a lot of a difference in a chance to be special and going out and doing something that hasn't been done in 27 years. And golly, they re-energized baseball in Tuscaloosa. That was the thing that was so fun to see, is how a town rallied around these kids. And we'll be back. There's a talented group of dudes in there that felt it, that have been a part of this, and I can promise you they'll come back in August ready to go.
2: Alabama, 2 runs in 2 games in Omaha. College football with a spotlight. That's next. SportsCenter all night. It's ESPN Radio.
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1: Three home runs for Colt Keith. Tigers pick up a victory on Monday. Pete Crow Armstrong hits for the cycle. The Cubs get a walk-off walk in the bottom of the ninth to beat the Rockies. Texas Tech quarterback, no longer a controversy, apparently.
2: Sources have told Pete Thamel Texas Tech transfer quarterback Brandon Sorsby plans to enter the NFL supplemental draft.
3: I think they made a sensible decision here, and it's certainly not what his team or Texas Tech wanted, but you do have to secure your future, and given the uncertainty around how many games he would actually play, they decided, you know, he's got to move forward.
4: There was no way that Brandon Sorsby was going to be playing a down for Texas Tech. You bet on the game you play. Not going to happen.
1: A week after being granted a temporary injunction by a judge in Texas, Brandon Sorsby now says he will enter the NFL supplementary draft. The supplemental draft, first held in the late 70s, doesn't happen every year. Last time the league had a supplemental draft was 2023, but Sorsby had initially been ruled ineligible by the NCAA, then got the injunction. After the injunction, there was pushback from other teams in the Big 12, the Big 12 itself, and now he's leaving the school to try and pursue the NFL. ESPN's Adam Rittenberg.
3: This is always an option, right, for Brandon Sorsby, and maybe the likeliest option all along, given the difficulty to even get to the point where he would have a chance to play for Texas Tech, given what he did. I mean, that, you know, there have been so many cases, well, not so many, but there have been a number of cases of college athletes doing far less as far as wagering, especially on their own teams, and them losing eligibility, permanent eligibility. So, you know, obviously they tried very hard, Brandon Sorsby's team and Texas Tech, and obviously got the injunction to at least create the possibility. But with the backlash that, again, not surprising from other college teams from throughout the Big 12 and the legal showdown that lie ahead, especially with the deadline for the supplemental draft approaching, I think they made a sensible decision here, and it's certainly not what his team or Texas Tech wanted, but you do have to secure your future, and given the uncertainty around how many games you would actually play for Texas Tech, if you would actually play any games for them this fall, you know, they decided, hey, he's got to move forward, and that's why he's entering the supplemental draft.
5: How big was the statement that the Big 12 put out?
3: Well, I think it showed that the Big 12 wasn't afraid of some of the things that came out, you know, late last week, as far as the Texas Tech threatening legal action if the Big 12 were to reprimand the school or the individual athlete, essentially potentially keeping Brandon Sorsby from playing in Big 12 games for Texas Tech. And they weren't afraid of the Texas Attorney General, which was going to support the Big 12 and push back legally on any action taken, and you know, you, again, it's when you have the support of all the other members, 15 members, you have the support of the NCAA, and then all other attorney general's offices with schools in the Big 12 footprint. I mean, you had Oklahoma, you had Kansas, you had Utah today. They were all supporting the Big 12 and pushing back against what the Texas Attorney General was saying. This is really a legal showdown in the making. But I think what the Big 12 showed today is that, hey, we're not going to back down. We're not going to cave here. And if you want to let this thing drag on and prevent him from possibly entering the supplemental draft or playing for you this year, then that's your decision. And I think they regained some leverage today.
1: And Sorsby says he will be heading to the NFL supplemental draft in a statement. Cody Campbell, the chairman of the Texas Board of Regents, saying Tech will not seek the return of any money paid to Sorsby through NIL agreements with the university, saying the bottom line is Texas Tech did absolutely nothing but act with complete integrity through the entire process. That from the chairman of the Texas Tech Board of Regents. SportsCenter All Night, ESPN Radio. Back to baseball, back to the diamond. Dodgers, Rays in L.A. Monday.
6: Steven Matz out of the full wine delivers. And Rojas swings, drives one deep to left. This ball heading back. This ball is gone. It's a home run. Miguel Rojas, the first pitch he sees as a pinch hitter, drives it out to left. And the Dodgers have a 4-3 lead.
1: And there's the difference as the Dodgers get that 4-3 win over the Rays, who've lost 9 of their last 11 road games since May 24th. The Dodgers, meanwhile, winning 10 of the last 12 home games since May 13th. Over that span, they have a plus 31 run differential. 10 of the last 12 at home have been wins. Best home record in baseball during that span. A's putting up some runs on the Pirates.
7: Herrera leading the first baseman all-star voting right now is the 3-2 pitch to Kurtz. He's swung on a fly ball to left field. Valdez going back near the track, looks up, and it is gone! As Majinski delivers the 0-2, that's swung on, fly ball to left field's got a chance. Valdez going back near the track at the wall. Nick Kurtz has done it again. A three-run homer for Kurtz, and the A's have busted it open. It's 11-1.
1: Talk 650 KSTE, 11-2 would be the final as the Athletics hang on for the win. Pirates have lost 8 of their last 10 games. They're under 500 for the first time since the end of March. As for Nick Kurtz, 3-for-4, 2 homers, 5 RBI, 5th career multi-homer game, 2nd this season, as the A's have now won 5 of their last 6. As for the Diamondbacks and Angels,
8: here's the 1-1. David swings, hits a high fly ball down the right field line, headed towards the corner. Fair or foul? Off the pole! A dinger for Pavin, and it breaks the 2-2 deadlock for his first of the year. Diamondbacks 3, Angels 2.
1: It would be a 4-3 win for Arizona. Arizona Sports 98-7. Diamondbacks with consecutive wins for the first time since May 26th and 27th. They have a 17-4 record this season when they score at least 4 runs at home. Pavin Smith, the solo home run, is first of the season, 2-for-4 overall. First homer this season, first multi-hit game this season as they beat the Angels, who have their 39th game this season, scoring 3 runs or fewer. Hard to score on a pitcher who's absolutely dealing. That was the situation for the Cardinals-Padres game.
9: The Padres are down to their last strike. May with the windup. The 1-2 pitch to Fernando Tatis Jr. Swing and a miss. That's a Redbird winner. That's a one-hitter. That's a shutout for Dustin May. Light up the night. Light it up in downtown St. Louis as the Cardinals celebrate a great pitching performance and 2-out Arbeiston May.
1: Cardinals Radio Network as St. Louis shuts out the Padres 3-0. Dustin May goes the distance, as you heard. One hit. First career complete game. First Cardinal with a home shutout since 2019. He had a perfect game bid through 6 innings. Longest of his career, finishes with the one hit. 9 strikeouts in the win.
10: Complete game, one hit, shutout. I know your goal when you take the mound is to put your team in a position to win. How good does it feel to go the distance?
11: Well, I was, after all the stuff that I've been through in my career, that was... I think this tops it. That was fantastic. I couldn't have done it with the guys up without the guys behind me. And I mean, the guys put up some runs and let me go out and be comfy. And it was a great team win.
10: Describe the emotion, if you would, because obviously you were pumped up to end that thing.
11: It was the icing on the cake. The fans here are fantastic. They get into it every game, and they were rooting for me from pitch one.
10: You piled up the strikeouts in the later innings. What does that say about your stuff tonight?
11: I felt like I got on a little bit better groove towards the game. I got into a little bit better rhythm with my body and feeling around the zone, and stuff was coming out good.
10: Last thing, you started your Cardinal career with a couple of rough starts. You've been on a roll since then. How good do you feel right now?
11: I feel great. This is about as good as I've felt in a long time, so credit to the training staff, credit to game planning, credit to my wife for keeping me healthy, and praise the Lord for letting me go out and compete every time.
10: Congratulations.
11: Thank you.
1: Dustin May, consecutive scoreless outings of at least 6 innings for the first time in his career. 6 innings, no runs allowed in his previous start, May 9th, against the Mets. Speaking of the Mets, they weren't putting up any runs against the Reds on Monday. The Reds, however, were
12: 2-0 to the day.
9: He swings, he launches high and deep to right. Bench back at the wall. He leaps. It is gone.
12: Lede just got it out of the reach of Carson Benjamin Wright. A three-run home run, and it is 12-0 Reds.
1: 700 WLW, 12-0 the final. Tied for the largest shutout by any team this season. Eugenio Suarez, ninth career grand slam. The Mets are shut out for the eighth time this season. The 12-0 loss to Cincinnati. Speaking of shutouts, Phillies and Marlins.
13: On the bases, here's a swing and a drive left field on its way, and JT hammers one to left. And it's his second straight game with a homer. Number five on the year. This one a two-run shot, and it's a 5-0 Phillies lead.
1: Ultimately, a 7-0 Phillies win over the Marlins. 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Phillies improving to 9-4 in the month of June. 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
1: Two sides to every story. Knicks and the city of New York celebrating an NBA championship. Spurs, meanwhile, coming up short on a number of occasions during the series. 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
18: For right now, this will go down as the biggest choke job in sports.
19: Ooh, really?
18: It is there's nothing that compares to this. You can talk about 28-3. That's fine. That was one game. They had 28-3. Four times. They had a lead with 2 minutes to go every single game this series. They led 77% of the time in this series and only have one win to show for it. I think people are going to just start rooting against them. I mean, this is the worst team for you to root against, for you to play against if you want to people. Like, people are rooting for him against OKC because of the flopping, but the Knicks team is so beloved, and we saw some of that. We saw that quote-unquote dirty plays. Mm-hmm. We saw that physicality, and people are just only going to root for a guy with a physical advantage over everybody else for so long. Victor Wembanyama is not going to have an underdog story at any point in the rest of his career. This dude is going to be a villain, and I think it's going to be good for the league. Like, I think it's going to be good for the league to have a villain that everybody's trying to conquer.
1: Villain status certainly wasn't helped by walking off without shaking hands after the game, but there's actually his game as well, ESPN analyst Tim Legler.
20: You have to be more dominant to command the ball, demand the ball, to get the ball in spots where you are going to be most efficient. And I feel like there were some things there for him that he didn't grab as a player. And I think one of the things that he needs to go and look at is how to dominate from 15 to 20 feet. Because that, to me, is what's going to separate him. He does not yet have, and he did it a few times in the series, the ability to screen, roll, short roll, catch the ball at 19 feet, go up, and shoot the ball over the top of whatever's in front of you. He only did it a few times. He's so either rim running or he's popping back for the three. There's a whole other area of the floor that a guy that size, with that skill set, with that shooting touch, should be able to dominate with a jab step and operate very comfortably. Not only that, it's a perfect area to see the floor if they want to run extra guys at you or run traffic at you. So for me, part of this is on him.
1: Spurs, of course, solid team. You don't get there without being a solid team. But we know they weren't necessarily expected to win this year to the guys at PTI.
21: Tone, what do you see in the Spurs' immediate and long-term future?
22: Okay, I see championships. I do. I think there are lessons to be learned here, and I think they're going to learn them. But there's a hard reality to face in the aftermath. They let leads slip away in double-digit leads in every single game. They won one of them, but it slipped away in that game.
21: Yep.
22: According to what I heard this morning, in the last 2 minutes of every game in this series, the Spurs were either tied for the lead or in the lead.
21: Yes.
22: And they lost four of them,
21: they
22: lost three of them at home.
21: Yeah.
22: Victor, this left Victor Wembanyama muttering to anybody who would listen at that point. I mean, look, the players froze and the coach froze.
21: Yeah.
22: And it's easier to get rid of a coach than a star player.
21: Would you do that?
22: No, but he's on the clock.
21: Okay.
22: He's on the clock at this point.
21: That's fair.
22: Victor Wembanyama, he had all the right things to say all the time. He said, it's my fault. Here's how I'm going to get better, and now we're going to win. But they didn't win.
21: Next year.
22: Okay.
21: Now is next
22: okay,
21: year.
22: But now they didn't win. And it was there for the taking.
21: Yeah.
22: They had more regular season victories than the Knicks. They came to the harder conference than the Knicks. They could have, and I believe Some people say should have won this series.
21: They shouldn't have won. And I told you all year they shouldn't have won. I told you all year none of these teams win. If it ain't Bill Russell's team or Magic Johnson's team, they're not winning. They're not winning out of the gate. I've been saying this and saying it and saying it and saying it, so I'll say it again. They didn't know enough. Their coach didn't know enough. That's indisputable.
22: Yep.
21: Their players didn't have it in them enough. They did the wrong things. They took the wrong shots. They made the wrong passes. They made the wrong inbounds plays. It's so their future, they're going to win.
22: Multiple champions.
21: They are.
22: I believe
21: and Wembanyama's going to be, you know, I'm going to go back to something for a second. So Wayne Gretzky, before he won his first championship, he got swept. You know who he got swept by? The New York Islanders.
22: Okay.
21: He got swept. But Wayne Gretzky remembered that, and he used it. And he used it over and over
22: and over
21: again.
22: And you think Wembanyama will?
21: Just like the Spurs did in 13 when they lost that game to Ray Allen on the jumper to LeBron. And they came back with a vengeance the next year. And they were not to be stopped.
22: Most of this seems to be landing on De'Aaron Fox, who I don't think will be with the team next year. I think that's possible. But that's okay. But this is about Wembanyama. And I don't think you'll disagree with this. You got to stop taking all these threes.
21: Yeah.
22: You got to score at the end of the game, and you got to stop getting flagrant fouls. Now, you're 22. It's doable.
21: How do you come
22: It's doable.
21: You learn it.
22: Yeah, okay.
21: When he says this is the learning experience, he's not wrong, but this is a learning experience.
22: That whole organization has to sit down and tell him.
21: And they got the people there to do it.
1: Spurs coming up short. Knicks will be celebrating. See what the Spurs do when they come back next season. It's not a win. But yes, it is. That's next. SportsCenter All Night at ESPN Radio.
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1: 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One of those draws in Group G at SoFi, New Zealand, Iran 2-2 final. Certainly not your ordinary night of World Cup action. ESPN's Jeremy Schapp was there for Iran's match.
2: The situation was, if not unprecedented, extraordinary. The Iranian national team playing on the soil of a nation it's at war with, in front of a crowd composed mainly of its own diaspora. As Iran's national anthem was playing, the crowd whistled its disapproval. But every time the Iranian team touched the ball or scored, they were cheering loudly. It was perhaps as loud as it had been 72 hours earlier for the U.S.-Paraguay game. Scattered throughout the stands, the flags of pre-revolutionary Iran, officially banned from the stadium, a symbol of the crowd's desire to see the regime in Tehran toppled. The message was clear: disdain for that regime, pride in the Iranian World Cup team, which could muster only a draw in a cauldron brimming with mixed emotions.
1: And then Iran's coach saying his team is perhaps the most repressed team in the whole World Cup, saying immediately following the match they were forced to leave LA and return to their base camp in Tijuana, Mexico, following the draw. Also in Group G, Belgium and Egypt played a 1-1 draw. Group H, Saudi Arabia, Uruguay, a 1-1 draw. Spain settles for a 0-0 draw with Cape Verde. ESPN analyst Heath Pierce.
3: Well, I think the interesting thing is that you're talking about a draw being an upset. And I think that's a very, very unique thing to discuss. When I think about Spain, if you go back to Argentina in the last World Cup, they lost their opener against Saudi Arabia. They go on to win it. So there's plenty of time left for Spain. They've got a relatively manageable group overall, but it is a wake-up call, and I think it's a positive wake-up call for Spain. But what an incredible moment for Cape Verde to be able to get through in this match, to get a point out of this, and now start to not just believe of being in a World Cup, not just believe of getting a point, but now with there being 48 teams, there is a pathway to potentially being a second or a third place team to get out of their group.
1: Spain closed as a minus 1,000 favorite to win, according to DraftKings. 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
0: Number 5.
1: On the diamond, Detroit had 5 homers in their win over Houston. For those listening on 97.1 The Ticket, Colt Keith had 1-2, then
5: Keith winning in a 2-2. Swinging a fly ball left field. This one's deep. This one's got a chance. Is it a 3-homer game for Colt Keith? It is! Opposite field home run into the Crawford box in left. How about that?
0: Number 4.
1: The single? Probably the easiest notch of the cycle. So why not save that one for last, which is what PCA did in Chicago. Cubs Radio Network.
6: Here's the 1-1. Swinging a line drive, base hit, right center field. He has done it. Pete Crow Armstrong has hit for the cycle. Listen to these fans.
0: Number 3.
1: If the Reds-Mets game was a Little League matchup, they'd probably have entered the mercy rule territory, thanks in part to Eugenio Suarez. 700 WLW.
7: From the belt, the payoff pitch. Swung on, and Suarez hits it high in the air. It's deep to center. Ewing back at the wall. Turns, looks. Gone! Eugenio Suarez's second home run already tonight, and it's a grand slam.
8: Like I said, Yahtzee!
0: Number 2.
1: Back to Chicago. PCA had the cycle, but the game was decided not by a hit. Cubs Radio Network.
9: And the crowd going wild here at Wrigley Field. There's nowhere to put Matt Shaw. Game on the line. Halverson sets at the belt. Here's the 3-1. Way outside. Ball 4. Cubs walk it off again. They beat the Rockies 5-4. Ian Happ scores. Coon, the Cubs have done it again.
0: Number 1.
1: In St. Louis, he was perfect into the 7th. It was still on the mound in the 9th. 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
10: The Padres are down to their last strike. May with the windup. The 1-2 pitch to Fernando Tatis Jr. Swing and a miss. That's a Redbird winner. That's a one-hitter. That's a shutout for Dustin May. Light up the night. of St. Louis as the Cardinals celebrate a great pitching performance and two-out Arbyston May.
1: Cardinals improving to 39-31 this season, tied for the best 70-game start to a season in the past decade. The other in 2022, last time the Cards had a postseason appearance. For the Padres, eighth time they've been shut out. Changes in Lubbock again this week. That's next. 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
5: Rodriguez, well struck right field. See ya. Who is hotter in the world than Adrian Rodriguez?
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5: 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He leaps. 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
8: My boy Jalen Brown said, put that man in the blender game spot, man. 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Made that man look like Wimpy Yum Yum. You know? 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
9: Speaking of being put in a blender, we can talk cycle. 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Everything gets settled somewhere. Knicks winning on the court this past weekend. They'll have a parade Thursday, a week after a win in court. There's been a big development in the Big 12. That's on the way, but speaking of that blender, there's the diamond. And when you're in the batter's box collecting one of each hit, it is noteworthy, even in Omaha.
5: Rolls this one past Vaughn into right field.

0: 2 route of Alabama. Texas remains alive in the College World Series. They'll face Georgia in an elimination game on Tuesday. We'll see it 8 o'clock Eastern on ESPN. Alabama, meanwhile, eliminated from the College World Series. Texas, 14 runs, 13 hits. They win it 14-2. Adrian Rodriguez, 5-for-5. Hits for the cycle. Had a couple of doubles, a triple, a homer, 7 RBI, which ties the College World Series record. He also had 12 total bases, also matching a College World Series record. From the College World Series to Major League Baseball, from Omaha to Chicago, Cubs, Rockies, PCA leading off the bottom of the first.
1: Plate, swinging a drive, deep right center, back toward the wall, it's got a chance, score! Pete Crowe Armstrong, a long home run. Cubs lead 1-0.
0: Starts with a home run in the bottom of the first inning, then has a triple, then has a double, and then...
1: Here's the 1-1. Swinging a line drive, base hit, right center field. He has done it. Pete Crowe Armstrong has hit for the cycle. Listen to these fans.
2: He got a fastball in the middle of the zone, and he just hit a bullet.
0: So we had one at the college level on Monday, one in Major League Baseball, that being the cycle. Cubs Radio Network with the call. PCA doing the cycle in reverse. Started with the home run, wound up with the single. All that said, Cubs, Rockies tied at 4 in the bottom of the ninth. But who needs a hit?
3: And the crowd going wild here at Wrigley Field. There's nowhere to put Matt Shaw. Game on the line. Halverson sets at the belt. Here's the 3-1. Way outside. Ball 4. Cubs walk it off again. They beat the Rockies 5-4. Ian Happ scores. Coon, the Cubs have done it again.
0: Cubs Radio Network, as the Cubs pull out the win 5-4. Pete Crowe Armstrong, second Cubs player with a cycle, which included a leadoff home run. 13th cycle in Cubs history, and he chatted with Marquee Sports Network.
4: Pete, what can you say about the fight in this team?
5: It's pretty remarkable. But a win's a win, however we can get it done. I'm just so lucky to be on a team that just continues to find a way. And man, we got to do a lot of stuff better, but when we start doing stuff better and we can squeak things out like this, then we're dangerous. So.
4: 13th cycle in Cubs history. What can you say about it?
5: Lucky that my teammates just backed me up in the bottom of the ninth there. Damper, a really cool moment, but obviously I'm very, very grateful, and just trying to follow in Carson Kelly's footsteps. I'm really grateful that I got a team that'll back me up, pick our pitchers up. But mistakes like I made right after that can't happen, and I was glad I was able to turn a page.
4: You got the two hard ones out of the way, though. Were you thinking cycle after the triple?
5: No, I learned my lesson from whatever day it was in San Fran. No.
4: And then just on the day, the ups and downs of a day to finish it off like this, and for you to stay in it because you have the sack fly later too, what can you say?
5: That's what we do. That's what we've been doing all year. We want to give these people better than what we've been giving them lately. So it's only right that we stay in the game every single pitch.
4: Thanks, Pete.
5: Thank you.
0: PCA, the fourth player in the divisional era, which began in 1969, to complete the cycle in reverse order: home run, then the triple, then the double, then the single to cap it off. Cubs cap it off with their ninth walk-off win this season, 3 more than any other team. Well, the cycle's cool, but many will argue, who needs, say, a single and a double on your resume when you can have more bases?
6: Keith takes a strike, another strike one. Fly ball, right field, fairly deep, going back, Smith looking up, gone! Colt Keith, second home run of the year, is a 2-out, 2-run shot here in the third, and the Tigers take a 4-0 lead here in Houston. The 1-0. Swinging a fly ball down the right field line. Will it be deep enough? It is gone! A home run! Colt Keith with a 2-homer game. How about it? Line drive. Just kept carrying. second of the game and third of

0: The year is a two-run shot, and the Tigers take an 8-3 lead in the seventh.
1: Hits his second home run of the game in the seventh inning. Oh, by the way, he'd be back at the plate in the ninth.
0: Keith Whitting in a 2-2. Swinging a fly ball left field. This one's deep. This one's got a chance. Is it a three-homer game for Cole Keith? It is! Opposite field home run into the Crawford box in left. How about that?
1: Approaching birthday number 25, but still 24, second youngest Tigers player with a three-homer game, trailing only Al Kaline in 1955. 97-1, the ticket with the calls. Tigers, a 9-3 win over the Astros. Colt Keith, 3-for-4, all three hits were home runs. He now has four on the season's first career three-homer game, entered with one homer in 191 at-bats this season. Hit three in the four at-bats he had on Monday. SportsCenter all night, ESPN Radio.
2: Texas Tech transfer quarterback Brandon Sorsby plans to enter the NFL supplemental draft.
3: I think they made a sensible decision here, and they decided, you know, he's got to move forward.
4: There was no way that Brandon Sorsby was going to be playing it down for Texas Tech.
1: Quite the pivot for quarterback Brandon Sorsby on Monday. Last week, he'd been granted a temporary injunction by a judge in Texas, but he's now decided to leave college and pursue the NFL. He's planning to apply for the supplemental draft in the NFL. Initially ruled ineligible by the NCAA after the discovery of more than 9,000 wagers over his 4 years at Indiana, Cincinnati, Texas Tech. 40 of those wagers at least involved Hoosiers football games when he was a freshman at Indiana. Last week's injunction seemed to clear a path for him to play at Texas Tech this fall, but that certainly ruffled the feathers of a number of folks. ESPN's Pete Thamel.
5: This decision came in the wake of a slew of legal headwinds in recent days. Those included a Big 12 federal filing on Monday morning, with which the league basically asked federal judge for the authority to invoke its own rules. The Big 12 made very clear today in a statement by its board that they felt like athletes who bet on college sports on their own team should not be able to play college sports. That's a paraphrase. And the NCAA, later in the day, in an appeal of the initial injunction that allowed Sorsby to be eligible, asked for an expedited ruling in that before football season. This flurry of legal headwinds forced Brandon Sorsby's hand a little bit. With the NFL supplemental draft deadline just in 1 week, June 22nd, it became untenable to resolve all these legal issues in that time. Sorsby's a fascinating prospect. I feel like from talking to scouts and personnel people going into the last draft that he would have had a chance in this very weak quarterback draft of 2026 to be a first-round pick. He elected to go back to college. He elected to take the deal that was expected to be worth more than $5 million at Texas Tech. There's a lot of talent in Brandon Sorsby, and it will be fascinating to see how NFL evaluators view him. Remember, draft capital in 2027 is vastly different. It's expected to be one of the most loaded draft classes, quarterback and otherwise, in the last generation. So where will the NFL deem Sorsby? In this draft, it'll be a huge question looming over the next couple weeks. He's a talented, dynamic player.
6: You mentioned that multi-million dollar deal for Texas Tech. They have since said that whatever money has been doled out to Sorsby will stay with Sorsby. But where does Texas Tech go from here then?
5: Well, Texas Tech has a really dynamic young quarterback named Will Hammond. He tore his ACL last season, and he's expected to be able to play sometime around mid-September. Will Hammond is a talented young player from Austin, Texas, who Tech officials viewed as the future of the program. But because of the ACL, Sorsby was brought in, if you will, as a bridge to Will Hammond. Well, that bridge is no longer there. They will go to Hammond this season once his knee is healthy enough to go.
1: And as far as Sorsby is concerned, a court last week did clear that path for him to play this fall, despite the history of his betting on his team. But there was plenty of pushback, including at least four attorneys general. They criticized the attorney general in Texas. A lot of folks were upset with the situation earlier on ESPN Radio on Amber and Ian. Are Ian Fitzsimmons and Amber Wilson.
7: Every school in the Big 12 was very squarely on the side of the Big 12 in
8: 15-1.
7: It was 15-1. And in fact, some of these schools started pulling out of games in other sports. Like Michigan pulled out a game in women's volleyball, I believe, right? Correct. Against Texas Tech.
8: Nebraska, Georgia said they would not play Texas Tech in any sport.
7: So they started pulling out games from other sports, saying we're not going to compete with you in any sport. And then we got the news that Brendan Sorsby is entering the supplemental draft for the NFL.
8: This is something you and I talked about last week. It was a no-brainer. There was no way, no way. I said it last week, and I said it earlier tonight, that Brendan Sorsby was going to be playing a down for Texas Tech. You bet on the game you play. It's red. I mean, it's right there. It's black and white and highlighted in red.
7: Mm-hmm.
8: You can't do it. Not going to happen. And it didn't happen. You know, the rest of the league agreed. The rest of college football, college athletics. I mean, it was women's volleyball that was being canceled against Texas Tech. Can you imagine, as the AD there, Kobe Hocutt, what it would be like to try and replace that and explain to other players on other sports why you don't have a game?
7: The Big 12 flexed its power here, and even though we saw the NCAA look quite powerless in this situation, we saw the Big 12 look quite powerful. And I do think that that's a statement about the state right now of college sports and how much more powerful these conferences are.
8: The P4... they have all the stroke right now. You're spot on. But to even have this get this far, Texas Tech, you know how much I love the Tortilla Heads. They went from a lovable, get-behind type school to now being the most hated team in collegiate athletics.
1: And now Brendan Sorsby heads for the supplemental draft in the NFL. That's for a player who was not eligible for the draft in any league year, who becomes eligible after the date of the draft. The supplemental draft was first held in the late 70s. Teams bid future draft picks on players, but there's been no supplemental draft since 2023. Nobody's been selected in a supplemental draft since 2019. SportsCenter All Night, ESPN Radio. Commissioner's Cup action in the WNBA. Wings, Aces in Dallas.
9: Shepherd, great pass. What about that look? Bullet in the shooting pocket.
1: That's on the USA Network as the Wings cruise to a 96-66 win over the Aces. Wings 2-0 against Las Vegas this season. First time winning back-to-back meetings against the Aces since 2015 to 2018 when they won 10 straight. And the Wings get the victory by 30. Lynx also pile on against the Fire.
10: One of nine shooting as Minnesota takes it away. And Brompley scores on the fast break.
11: Natasha Howard keeps up her high percentage in the paint, just back and forth, getting good, easy looks.
1: Lynx a 107-74 route of the Fire, 9-0 against expansion teams in the last two seasons. 33-point win for the Lynx. Valkyries a 78-58 win over the Sparks. Second 20-point win this season, as it's the first time since 2017 that three teams in the WNBA won by at least 20 points in a single day. Straight ahead, there's still the toast of the city. SportsCenter All Night continues. It's ESPN Radio.
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1: Knicks will be honored as champions with a parade on Thursday. It caps a stretch run, which began with team owner James Dolan delivering a passionate speech to the team ahead of the postseason. Video coming out Monday from Jalen Brunson and Josh Hart on their podcast. The speech coming back on April 3rd when there was 5 games remaining in the regular season. Dolan imploring the team to grab the opportunity, asking for sacrifices for the goal of winning a championship. Following the speech, the Knicks won 4 straight, then sat the starters for the regular season finale. Then they ran off a 16-3 record in the postseason, including 13 straight wins over one stretch, and they pick up their first title since 1973. ESPN's Justin Tinsley.
30: Every championship comes with its own story. Fan or not, this New York Knicks championship is now part of our sports life soundtrack. Because you won't, you can't soon forget the dominance, or the run, or the moment OG became a name and title.
31: Brunson gets it, fires up a three. Shot no good, the tip, it's gone! It's gone! It's gone! With 1.2 remaining, OG Anunoby!
30: History happened in real time, in front of all of our faces. You understood the importance of it all, especially for this city. A city that hadn't seen a Knicks title since Marvin Gaye crooned on Motown. A city that last won a title before Studio 54 even opened its doors. A city that saw its share of

0: city galvanized matters just as much as a team rejuvenated. They're one and the same. Two main characters who fed off each other and changed perceptions altogether. Debates are matters of the tongue. What's undeniable is a product of the soul. And what you just witnessed is now the universe's problem.
1: Whatever you put in front of us, we're going to find a way. Doesn't matter. Does not matter whatsoever. We're going to find a way every single time, except on this court.
0: The dominance, the unpredictability, snatching victory so many times that the jaws of defeat now question its own existence. If the last 2 months are any indicator, expect Thursday's parade to be peerless. A city, its team, and the finals MVP who long captured the Big Apple's imagination and then turned its wildest dreams into reality. Very few ever enter basketball heaven. This is what it's like when New York City finally gets to throw a party there.
2: That party will come on Thursday in New York. Knicks and their fans celebrating a title. Chicago, meanwhile, trying to get back there, and they're making a new coaching hire to try and get to that point. ESPN's Shams Charania.
3: I'm told that the Bulls have reached a deal to hire Thiago Splitter as the franchise's next head coach. This comes after Splitter thrived as an interim coach, excelled in his lone season as head coach of the Portland Trailblazers after navigating an adverse situation, taking over just after one game due to the FBI arrest of Chauncey Billups. Splitter led the Blazers to a 42-40 record, the number 7 seed, and a playoff berth, and he had the complete support of the Trailblazers locker room, but now the Blazers are losing him to Chicago. A couple of key factors in the Bulls' hiring of Splitter: his player development, such as a guy like Denny Avdija in Portland and the job that he did, really pushing him to be an all-star, as well as just an organizational alignment with the new head of basketball operations in Bryson Gramps. Now, Thiago Splitter leaves Portland. He was a 7-year NBA player and also a championship player with the San Antonio Spurs. He takes his leadership and his history as a player to Chicago as a new Bulls head coach.
2: And he succeeds Billy Donovan in Chicago. This was SportsCenter. It's a new interview podcast from Rich Eisen featuring SportsCenter legends. 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Right now, SportsCenter all night. Back to the diamond and back to Omaha.
4: Oh, he hung one, and this ball is lifted to center field. It is not deep. It is called by Walk. He's there to make the play. And the Sooners and Mercurius survive and move to 2-0 with a 4-3 win. What a game, boys. What a game.
2: 4-3 the finals. Sooners 2-0. Georgia falls into the losers bracket. They got a matchup with Texas on Tuesday. Texas eliminating Alabama 14-2. Alabama eliminated, going winless in Omaha for the first time in 6 trips. Tide coach Rob Vaughn.
5: This group had a chance to be special, but there's a heck of a lot of a difference in a chance to be special and going out and doing something that hasn't been done in 27 years. And golly, they re-energized baseball in Tuscaloosa. That was the thing that was so fun to see, is how a town rallied around these kids. And we'll be back. There's a talented group of dudes in there that felt it, that have been a part of this, and I can promise you they'll come back in August ready to go.
2: Alabama, 2 runs in 2 games in Omaha. College football with a spotlight. That's next. SportsCenter all night. 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
20: Pete Thamel, Texas Tech transfer quarterback Brandon Sorsby plans to enter the NFL supplemental draft.
21: I think they made a sensible decision here, and it's certainly not what his team or Texas Tech wanted, but you do have to secure your future, and given the uncertainty around how many games he would actually play, they decided, you know, he's got to move forward.
22: There was no way that Brandon Sorsby was going to be playing a down for Texas Tech. You bet on the game you play. Not going to happen.
2: A week after being granted a temporary injunction by a judge in Texas, Brandon Sorsby now says he will enter the NFL supplementary draft. The supplemental draft, first held in the late 70s, doesn't happen every year. Last time the league had a supplemental draft was 2023, but Sorsby had initially been ruled ineligible by the NCAA, then got the injunction. After the injunction, there was pushback from other teams in the Big 12, the Big 12 itself, and now he's leaving the school to try and pursue the NFL. ESPN's Adam Rittenberg.
21: This is always an option, right, for Brandon Sorsby, and maybe the likeliest option all along, given the difficulty to even get to the point where he would have a chance to play for Texas Tech, given what he did. I mean, that, you know, there have been so many cases
0: well, not so many, but there have been a number of cases of college athletes doing far less as far as wagering, especially on their own teams, and them losing eligibility, permanent eligibility. So, you know, obviously they tried very hard, Brennan Sorsby's team and Texas Tech, and obviously got the injunction to at least create the possibility. But with the backlash that, again, not surprising from other college teams from throughout the Big 12 and the legal showdown that lie ahead, especially with the deadline for the supplemental draft approaching, I think they made a sensible decision here. And it's certainly not what his team or Texas Tech wanted, but you do have to secure your future. And given the uncertainty around how many games you would actually play for Texas Tech, if you would actually play any games for them this fall, you know, they decided, hey, he's got to move forward. And that's why he's entering the supplemental draft.
1: How big was the statement that the Big 12 put out?
0: Well, I think it showed that the Big 12 wasn't afraid of some of the things that came out, you know, late last week, as far as the Texas Tech threatening legal action if the Big 12 were to reprimand the school or the individual athlete, essentially potentially keeping Brennan Sorsby from playing in Big 12 games for Texas Tech. And they weren't afraid of the Texas Attorney General, which was going to support the Big 12 and push back legally on any action taken. And you know, when you have the support of all the other members, 15 members, you have the support of the NCAA and then all other attorney general's offices with schools in the Big 12 footprint. I mean, you had Oklahoma, you had Kansas, you had Utah today. They were all supporting the Big 12 and pushing back against what the Texas Attorney General was saying. So this is really a legal showdown in the making. But I think what the Big 12 showed today is that, hey, we're not going to back down. We're not going to cave here. And if you want to let this thing drag on and prevent him from possibly entering the supplemental draft or playing for you this year, then that's your decision. And I think they regained some leverage today.
2: And Sorsby says he will be heading to the NFL supplemental draft in a statement. Cody Campbell, the chairman of the Texas Board of Regents, saying Tech will not seek the return of any money paid to Sorsby through NIL agreements with the university, saying the bottom line is Texas Tech did absolutely nothing but act with complete integrity through the entire process. That from the chairman of the Texas Tech Board of Regents. Sports Center All Night, ESPN Radio. Back to baseball, back to the diamond. Dodgers, Rays in L.A. Monday.
3: Steven Matz out of the full wind delivers. And Rojas swings, drives one deep to left. This ball heading back. This ball is gone. It's a home run. Miguel Rojas, the first pitch he sees as a pinch hitter, drives it out to left. And the Dodgers have a 4-3 lead.
2: And there's the difference as the Dodgers get that 4-3 win over the Rays, who've lost 9 of their last 11 road games since May 24th. The Dodgers, meanwhile, winning 10 of the last 12 home games since May 13th. Over that span, they have a plus 31 run differential. 10 of the last 12 at home have been wins. Best home record in baseball during that span. A's putting up some runs on the Pirates.
23: Herrera leading the first baseman all-star voting right now is the 3-2 pitch to Kurtz. It's swung on, a fly ball to left field. Valdez going back near the track, looks up, and it is gone! As Majinski delivers the 0-2, that's swung on, fly ball to left field's got a chance. Valdez going back near the track at the wall. Nick Kurtz has done it again. A three-run homer for Kurtz, and the A's have busted it open. It's 11-1.
2: Talk 650 KSTE, 11-2 would be the final as the Athletics hang on for the win. Pirates have lost 8 of their last 10 games. They're under 500 for the first time since the end of March. As for Nick Kurtz, 3-for-4, 2 homers, 5 RBI, 5th career multi-homer game, 2nd this season, as the A's have now won 5 of their last 6. As for the Diamondbacks and Angels,
24: here's the 1-1. David swings, hits a high fly ball down the right field line, headed towards the corner. Fair or foul? Off the pole! A dinger for Pavin, and it breaks the 2-2 deadlock for his first of the year. Diamondbacks 3, Angels 2.
2: It would be a 4-3 win for Arizona. Arizona Sports 98-7. Diamondbacks with consecutive wins for the first time since May 26th and 27th. They have a 17-4 record this season when they score at least four runs at home. Pavin Smith, the solo home run, his first of the season, 2-for-4 overall, first homer this season, first multi-hit game this season as they beat the Angels, who have their 39th game this season, scoring three runs or fewer. Hard to score on a pitcher who's absolutely dealing. That was the situation for the Cardinals-Padres game.
4: The Padres are down to their last strike. May with the windup. The 1-2 pitch to Fernando Tatis Jr. Swing and a miss. That's a Redbird winner. That's a one-hitter. That's a shutout for Dustin May. Light up the night. Light it up in downtown St. Louis as the Cardinals celebrate a great pitching performance and two-out Arbeeston May.
2: Cardinals Radio Network as St. Louis shuts out the Padres 3-0. Dustin May goes the distance, as you heard. One hit. First career complete game. First Cardinal with a home shutout since 2019. He had a perfect game bid through six innings. Longest of his career, finishes with the one hit. Nine strikeouts in the win.
5: Complete game, one hit, shutout. I know your goal when you take the mound is to put your team in a position to win. How good does it feel to go the distance?
7: Well, I was, after all the stuff that I've been through in my career, that was, I think this tops it. That was fantastic. I couldn't have done it without the guys behind me. And I mean, the guys put up some runs and let me go out and be comfy. And it was a great team win.
5: Describe the emotion, if you would, because obviously you were pumped up to end that thing.
7: It was the icing on the cake. The fans here are fantastic. They get into it every game, and they were rooting for me from pitch one.
5: You piled up the strikeouts in the later innings. What does that say about your stuff tonight?
7: I felt like I got on a little bit better groove towards the game. I got into a little bit better rhythm with my body and feeling around the zone, and stuff was coming out good.
5: Last thing, you started your Cardinal career with a couple of rough starts. You've been on a roll since then. How good do you feel right now?
7: I feel great. This is about as good as I've felt in a long time, so credit to the training staff, credit to game planning, credit to my wife for keeping me healthy, and praise the Lord for letting me go out and compete every time.
5: Congratulations.
7: Thank you.
2: Dustin May, consecutive scoreless outings of at least six innings for the first time in his career. Six innings, no runs allowed in his previous start, May 9th, against the Mets. Speaking of the Mets, they weren't putting up any runs against the Reds on Monday. The Reds, however, were
8: 2-0 to Blue Day.
4: He swings, he launches high and deep to right. Bench back at the wall. He leaps. It is gone. Blade just got it out of the reach of Carson Binge and Wright, a three-run home run, and it is 12-0 Reds.
2: 700 WLW, 12-0 the final, tied for the largest shutout by any team this season. Eugenio Suarez, ninth career grand slam. The Mets are shut out for the eighth time this season, the 12-0 loss to Cincinnati. Speaking of shutouts, Phillies and Marlins.
8: On the bases, here's a swing and a drive left field on its way, and JT hammers one to left. And it's his second straight game with a homer. Number five on the year. This one a two-run shot, and it's a 5-0 Phillies lead.
2: Ultimately, a 7-0 Phillies win over the Marlins. 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Phillies improving to 9-4 in the month of June. Second best win percentage in baseball this month. 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
2: Two sides to every story. Knicks and the city of New York celebrating an NBA championship. Spurs, meanwhile, coming up short on a number of occasions during the series. 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
28: For right now, this will go down as the biggest choke job in sports.
2: Ooh, really?
28: It is. There's nothing that compares to this. You can talk about 28-3. That's fine. That was one game. They had 28-3 four times. They had a lead with 2 minutes to go every single game this series. They led 77% of the time in this series and only have one win to show for it. I think people are going to just start rooting against them. I mean, this is the worst team for you to root against, for you to play against if you want to people. Like, people are rooting for him against OKC because of the flopping. But the Knicks team is so beloved, and we saw some of that. We saw that quote-unquote dirty plays. Mm-hmm. We saw that physicality. And people are just only going to root for a guy with a physical advantage over everybody else for so long. Victor Wembanyama is not going to have an underdog story at any point in the rest of his career. This dude is going to be a villain, and I think it's going to be good for the league. Like, I think it's going to be good for the league to have a villain that everybody's trying to conquer.
2: Villain status certainly wasn't helped by walking off without shaking hands after the game, but there's actually his game as well, ESPN analyst Tim Legler.
6: You have to be more dominant to command the ball, demand the ball, to get the ball in spots where you are going to be most efficient. And I feel like there were some things there for him that he didn't grab as a player. And I think one of the things that he needs to go and look at is how to dominate from 15 to 20 feet. Because that, to me, is what's going to separate him. He does not yet have, and he did it a few times in the series, the ability to screen, roll, short roll, catch the ball at 19 feet, go up, and shoot the ball over the top of whatever's in front of you. He only did it a few times. He's so either rim running or he's popping back for the three. There's a whole other area of the floor that a guy that size, with that skill set, with that shooting touch, should be able to dominate with a jab step and operate very comfortably. Not only that, it's a perfect area to see the floor if they want to run extra guys at you or run traffic at you. So for me, part of this is on him.
2: Spurs, of course, solid team. You don't get there without being a solid team. But we know they weren't necessarily expected to win this year to the guys at PTI.
10: Tone, what do you see in the Spurs' immediate and long-term future?
6: Okay, I see championships. I do. I think there are lessons to be learned here, and I think they're going to learn them. But there's a hard reality to face in the aftermath. They let leads slip away in double-digit leads in every single game. They won one of them, but it slipped away in that game.
10: Yep.
6: According to what I heard this morning, in the last 2 minutes of every game in this series, the Spurs were either tied for the lead or in the lead.
10: Yes.
6: And they lost four of them,
10: and they
6: lost three of them at home.
10: Yeah.
6: Victor, this left Victor Wembanyama muttering to anybody who would listen at that point. I mean, look, the players froze and the coach froze.
10: Yeah.
6: And it's easier to get rid of a coach than a star player.
10: Would you do that?
6: No, but he's on the clock.
10: Okay.
6: He's on the clock at this point.
10: That's fair.
6: Victor Wembanyama, he had all the right things to say all the time. He said, it's my fault. Here's how I'm going to get better, and now we're going to win. But they didn't win.
10: Next year.
6: Okay.
10: Now is next
6: okay,
10: year.
6: But now they didn't win. And it was there for the taking.
10: Yeah.
6: They had more regular season victories than the Knicks. They came to the harder conference than the Knicks. They could have, and I believe some people would say should have won this
10: season. They shouldn't have won. And I told you all year they shouldn't have won. I told you all year none of these teams win. If it ain't Bill Russell's team or Magic Johnson's team, they're not winning. They're not winning out of the gate. I've been saying this and saying it and saying it and saying it, so I'll say it again. They didn't know enough. Their coach didn't know enough. That's indisputable.
6: Yep.
10: Their players didn't have it in them enough. They did the wrong things. They took the wrong shots. They made the wrong passes. They made the wrong inbounds plays. It's their future, they're going to win.
6: Multiple champions.
10: They are.
6: I believe
10: and Wembanyama's going to be, you know, I'm going to go back to something for a second. So Wayne Gretzky, before he won his first championship, he got swept. You know who he got swept by? The New York Islanders.
6: Okay.
10: He got swept. But Wayne Gretzky remembered that, and he used it. And he used it over and over
6: and
10: over
6: again. And you think Wembanyama will?
10: Just like the Spurs did in 13 when they lost that game to Ray Allen on the jumper to LeBron, and they came back with a vengeance the next year, and they were not to be stopped.
6: Most of this seems to be landing on De'Aaron Fox, who I don't think will be with the team next year. I think that's possible, but that's okay. But this is about Wembanyama, and I don't think you'll disagree with this. You got to stop taking all these threes.
10: Yeah.
6: You got to score at the end of the game, and you got to stop getting flagrant fouls. Now, you're 22. It's doable.
10: How do you come
6: It's doable.
10: It? You learn it.
6: Yeah, okay.
10: When he says this is the learning experience, he's not wrong, but this is a learning experience.
6: That whole organization has to sit down and tell him.
10: And they got the people there to do it.
2: Spurs coming up short. Knicks will be celebrating. See what the Spurs do when they come back next season. It's not a win, but yes, it is. That's next. SportsCenter All Night. It's ESPN Radio.
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1: 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One of those draws in Group G at SoFi, New Zealand, Iran 2-2 final. Certainly not your ordinary night of World Cup action. ESPN's Jeremy Schapp was there for Iran's match.
2: The situation was, if not unprecedented, extraordinary. The Iranian national team playing on the soil of a nation it's at war with, in front of a crowd composed mainly of its own diaspora. As Iran's national anthem was playing, the crowd whistled its disapproval. But every time the Iranian team touched the ball or scored, they were cheering loudly. It was perhaps as loud as it had been 72 hours earlier for the U.S.-Paraguay game. Scattered throughout the stands, the flags of pre-revolutionary Iran, officially banned from the stadium, a symbol of the crowd's desire to see the regime in Tehran toppled. The message was clear: disdain for that regime, pride in the Iranian World Cup team, which could muster only a draw in a cauldron brimming with mixed emotions.
1: And then Iran's coach saying his team is perhaps the most repressed team in the whole World Cup, saying immediately following the match they were forced to leave LA and return to their base camp in Tijuana, Mexico, following the draw. Also in Group G, Belgium and Egypt play to a 1-1 draw. Group H, Saudi Arabia, Uruguay, a 1-1 draw. Spain settles for a 0-0 draw with Cape Verde. ESPN analyst Heath Pierce.
3: Well, I think the interesting thing is that you're talking about a draw being an upset. And I think that's a very, very unique thing to discuss. When I think about Spain, if you go back to Argentina in the last World Cup, they lost their opener against Saudi Arabia. They go on to win it. So there's plenty of time left for Spain. They've got a relatively manageable group overall, but it is a wake-up call. And I think it's a positive wake-up call for Spain. But what an incredible moment for Cape Verde to be able to get through in this match, to get a point out of this, and now start to not just believe of being in a World Cup, not just believe of getting a point, but now with there being 48 teams, there is a pathway to potentially being a second or a third place team to get out of their group.
1: Spain closed as a minus 1,000 favorite to win, according to DraftKings. 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
0: Number 5.
1: On the diamond, Detroit had 5 homers in their win over Houston. For those listening on 97.1 The Ticket, Colt Keith had 1-2, then
5: Keith winning in a 2-2. Swinging a fly ball left field. This one's deep. This one's got a chance. Is it a 3-homer game for Colt Keith? It is! Opposite field home run into the Crawford box in left. How about that?
0: Number 4.
1: The single, probably the easiest notch of the cycle. So why not save that one for last, which is what PCA did in Chicago. Cubs Radio Network.
6: Here's the 1-1. Swinging a line drive, base hit, right center field. He has done it. Pete Crow Armstrong has hit for the cycle. Listen to these fans.
0: Number 3.
1: If the Reds-Mets game was a Little League matchup, they'd probably have entered the mercy rule territory, thanks in part to Eugenio Suarez, 700 WLW.
7: From the belt, the payoff pitch. Swung on, and Suarez hits it high in the air. It's deep to center. Ewing back at the wall, turns, looks, gone! Hey, Eugenio Suarez's second home run already tonight, and it's a grand slam.
8: Like I said,
7: Yahtzee!
0: Number 2.
1: Back to Chicago, PCA had the cycle, but the game was decided not by a hit. 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
9: And the crowd going wild here at Wrigley Field. There's nowhere to put Matt Shaw. Game on the line. Halverson sets at the belt. Here's the 3-1. Way outside. 4-4. Cubs walk it off again. They beat the Rockies 5-4. Ian Happ scores. Coon, the Cubs have done it again.
0: Number 1.
1: In St. Louis, he was perfect into the 7th. It was still on the mound in the 9th. 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
10: The Padres are down to their last strike. May with the windup. The 1-2 pitch to Fernando Tatis Jr. Swing and a miss. That's a Redbird winner. That's a one-hitter. That's a shutout for Dustin May. Light up the night. as the Cardinals celebrate a great pitching performance and two out RBs in May.
1: Padres, Giants, Mets all shut out eight times this season. It is Tuesday, June 16th. Phil Mickelson with a birthday today. He's not at Shinnecock as the U.S. Open gets underway on Thursday, but he does have his birthday on Sportsmanlike. Gets underway in 4 minutes. Evan, Canty, Michelle, they're up next. I'm Jay Reynolds, back tomorrow with SportsCenter All Night. 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
22: He's touting the U.S. deal with Iran at the G7 summit in France. I'm Dave Anthony, Fox News, and President Trump just said,
23: Iran will never have a nuclear weapon. And it says it loud and clear. They're not going to develop it. They're not going to buy it. They're not going to do anything with it. And if they do, they suffer unbelievable consequences.
22: And the president just shook the hand of Qatar's emir sitting next to him for helping work out the deal with Iran.
23: They were tough. They were strong. You know, they are the closest to Iran physically.
22: We're still waiting more details of the agreement. The president says we'll have the Strait of Hormuz open fully by Friday with Iran not blocking shipping anymore. Another big issue at the G7 Summit of World Leaders, Russia's war in Ukraine.
2: It's been 4 years of war now. The president, though, going into this meeting, seemed very optimistic about bringing this war to an end. He said that maybe we can do something. So perhaps that is the momentum he's feeling from the Iran deal. But he seemed optimistic going into this meeting.
22: Well, that's Fox's Aisha Hosni in Geneva. Now, Iran's soccer team came to the U.S., played their first World Cup soccer match last night, but they didn't stick around.
3: The Iranian squad expected to spend the night in Los Angeles after their 2-2 draw with New Zealand. But coach Amir Galinoui says officials told them to return to their training base in Mexico. Several key staff members weren't even allowed to attend the game. The coach is unhappy about players not getting recovery time before the journey.
22: Fox's Jonathan Savage. What went wrong? It's a big question in California after a B-52 bomber crashed and burned right after takeoff from Edwards Air Force Base, killing all 8 people on board.
4: This was a mixed crew. This was a mixed crew of military, government civilians, and government contractors supporting this test mission.
22: Deputy Commander Colonel James Hayes says it could take months to determine the cause of the plane's crash. America's listening to Fox News.
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0: legislature's Joint Committee on Finance that excessive use of force claims cost the state about $3.5 million a year. The initial cost of body camera equipment is estimated to be $1.8 million, with an additional $500,000 to $1 million needed annually for software and maintenance. Jefferson County Sheriff Tom Hansen has been sworn in as the president of the West Virginia Association of County Officials during that organization's annual spring board meeting Monday. The organization is comprised of statewide representatives from West Virginia's six constitutional county offices, which includes assessors, circuit clerks, county commissioners, county clerks, prosecuting attorneys, and sheriffs. He says he's honored by the confidence his colleagues have placed in him and grateful for the opportunity to serve as president. WVU Medicine Berkeley Medical Center announced this week its main entrance will close June 22nd. That's as construction continues on the hospital's new patient tower, a significant $200 million project designed to enhance patient care and expand services. During the closure, patients and visitors will access the hospital through the new north entrance off Tavern Road. For the Panhandle News Network, I'm Marcia Kovalik.
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2: 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On 81, it's fine. Winchester, Martinsburg to Hagerstown, Greencastle, it's fine. 70 eastbound, they are saying they're closing it down at Clear Spring. For a crash, they're saying all those eastbound lanes are open. The westbound side seems to be open. If you are jumping on at Greencastle Pike, it looks like you're going to be past all of that. 70 between Hagerstown and Frederick, lanes are open. You merge onto southbound 270, some pockets of traffic past the Monocacy, Urbana to Hyattstown. 15, you're going to be very heavy on your way to Mountville Road. Luckett's the rest of the ride to Leesburg is good. Route 9, slowing at the Shenandoah River to Harpers Ferry Road, Hillsborough, Berlin, Turnpike as well. I'm Allie Oakley with traffic.
1: Here's your AccuWeather forecast on WEPM and WCST, the Panhandle News Network.
3: Here is your Panhandle News Network forecast. Today will be mostly sunny and pleasant with a high of 78. Tonight, expect clouds to break with a low of 58. Tomorrow, there may be a morning shower in some areas. Otherwise, anticipate intervals of clouds and sunshine with a high of 86. With your Panhandle News Network forecast, I'm meteorologist Joe Lundberg.
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4: Tuesday, June 16th, 2026, and this is the Morning News, a service of Metro News, the voice of West Virginia. I'm Chris Lawrence, and it's 6:06. Let's get an update on what's going on across West Virginia with a check of news at the Metro News Anchor Desk this morning. A top economic development official tells lawmakers the state has 78 active deals with the potential to turn into jobs and investment in West Virginia. Christina Davies, Deputy Secretary for Economic Development, spoke to lawmakers during their interim committee meetings in Canaan Valley and says the state is an attractive option for companies seeking to put down new roots.
5: And also, we have certainly a lot of new investors who are also looking at West Virginia because of our attractive fundamentals. So whether it's energy, whether it's fundamentals, it's really, you know, the important elements to continuing to keep our economic development momentum going.
4: She added, however, interest in investment is down nationwide, but they do continue to have success in getting that interest and attracting potential investors to the state. A Kanawha County beer distributor is addressing an ongoing strike from nearly 50 workers.
6: Kanawha County Sheriff's Department Chief Deputy Sean Snuffer says crews...
4: Kanawha County deputies say a car fire from Sunday is now under investigation as a homicide. The victim's body was found near the car after the fire was out. Chief Deputy Sean Snuffer says it's now a murder investigation.
7: Based upon preliminary findings, the investigating officers are now treating this death as a homicide. The identity of the deceased has not been identified. Once the identity has been confirmed, we will give an update. This incident remains active and ongoing.
4: They did confirm that the victim is a man, but his cause of death is not known. A Kanawha County man is in custody in connection with the Go-Mart gas station armed robbery. Charleston police said 39-year-old Shavon Collins has been charged with the robbery of a Go-Mart in Charleston around 8:15 Sunday night. He was previously tied to a 2011 and another 2022 shootings in the capital city. Collins pleaded guilty to malicious wounding in the 2011 incident and was originally charged with first-degree murder in the August 2022 shooting death of 34-year-old Dantes Mosley. Kanawha County.

0: prosecutors dropped the murder charge against him due to a lack of witnesses. Collins entered a Kennedy plea as a prohibited person with a firearm in September of 2024. He was arrested late last night at a residence on Kanawha Boulevard. Authorities say they have identified him through surveillance footage. A Wayne County man is in custody following an arrest for illegal possession of guns and drugs. State police say they conducted a two-day investigation into Skyler Larkhart of Canova. After brandishing, a complaint was lodged against him. Troopers say they searched Larkhart's vehicle and home on Friday after receiving consent, and the inspection came after a search warrant was obtained. Troopers said they found multiple guns, controlled substances, including marijuana, cash, and digital scales. The former Moundsville fire chief has been charged with distribution of child pornography. Gary Brandon served as the chief of the Moundsville Fire Department from June 2018 until his termination earlier this year. Criminal complaint indicates an investigation began in April into suspected city policy violations, and as part of the investigation, his city-owned hard drive was examined, where investigators found suspected child porn. They also found it on other electronic devices seized from his home. His preliminary hearing is next week. A Lewis County man has been confirmed as the victim of a fatal accident on an oil rig in Ritchie County. A spokesperson for Parkersburg Drilling Company, Helmrich and Payne, confirmed 23-year-old Andrew Davis died at a local hospital after he suffered injuries on the rig in Ritchie County in June 8th. State Treasurer Larry Pack says more students are able to apply for Hope Scholarship funding this year. Pack says there's expanded eligibility now among West Virginia students from the program.
1: This is the first year of universal eligibility for Hope Scholarship. So a lot of parents are taking advantage of a different educational choice. We think it's going to end up being around 30,000 students. If it's about 30,000 students, it's around $170 million out of a $6 billion budget. It's something we can really handle very well.
0: Monday was the final day to apply for full funding. Students can now apply for 75% funding from today until September 15th. The West Virginia University baseball team faces elimination in the College World Series this afternoon.
2: The Mountaineer baseball team has a saying when it faces adversity. Could be bad weather in the spring or trailing late in a game or being behind in the count. But what they say is, advantage West Virginia. It's a spirit of defiant optimism that has served as a rallying cry that has brought the Mountaineers all the way to Omaha. Well, the team will have to display that spirit again starting today in the College World Series. The Mountaineers are in the loser's bracket now, and the climb back into national championship contention begins with an elimination game against Troy this afternoon. If they win, they would then need to beat North Carolina twice to make it to the title game. Lose, and they're out. In Omaha, I'm Hoppy Kirchival for WVMetroNews.com.
0: Coming up in our backgrounder, House Education Committee Chairman Joe Statler talking about the school aid formula. We'll hear that, and then Daniel Woods will have the rest of the day's sports. It's all still to come.
3: Here is your Panhandle News Network forecast. Today will be mostly sunny and pleasant with a high of 78. Tonight, expect clouds to break with a low of 58. Tomorrow, there may be a morning shower in some areas. Otherwise, anticipate intervals of clouds and sunshine with a high of 86. With your Panhandle News Network forecast, I'm meteorologist Joe Lundberg.
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0: This is Metro News, the voice of West Virginia. Still ahead, we'll get an update on sports with Daniel Woods. Right now in our background, our House of Delegates Education Committee Chairman Joe Statler is promising more discussion in the months ahead about the school funding formula and the cost of special education. Lawmakers heard from school system treasurers from Pendleton, Kanawha, Ohio, and Berkeley County during their interim committee meetings on Monday. Statler had a few comments at the end of the meeting, and we hear those in our backgrounder.
20: I encourage you not to ignore the question, because I can tell you I've got several myself here, not to ignore the question that you want to ask. We want to find the answer. This is an ongoing issue that we're going to be working on well into the other interim meetings, and we will get the answers, send it to the staff. We will reach out and get the answers. The answers may not even be from the panelists we had today. I'm telling you, as we're exploring this, not only the funding formula, especially special needs, we're going to turn every stone over. I am not going to allow any piece of information to be buried beneath something that we can't find, if at all possible. And I encourage you all to keep this dialogue open and get the questions to us, because we're thinking on everything we can. We're reaching out to the systems every day. We're reaching out to the association. We're reaching out to all corners that we can to try to find the answers.
0: Interim committee meetings return to the state capitol in August. Now to the sports desk, Daniel Woods is in with the first update. Good morning, Daniel.
21: Morning, Chris. The West Virginia baseball team plays for its season this afternoon, taking on Troy in an elimination game at the College World Series. Both teams are 1-1 in Omaha after the Mountaineers beat the Trojans in Game 1 7-5 before losing on Sunday 5-2 against North Carolina. Troy bounced back from that opening loss to send Ole Miss home with a 12-8 win on Sunday. First pitch between West Virginia and Troy is this afternoon at 2. You can follow along with the Mountaineers' run in Omaha at WVMetroNews.com. Oklahoma is in the driver's seat on the opposite side of the bracket. After staying undefeated with a 4-3 win against Georgia, the Bulldogs will play Texas in an elimination game tomorrow. The Longhorns stayed alive with a 14-2 win against Alabama. The North-South All-Star Football Classic returns this weekend in South Charleston as the best seniors in the state of West Virginia get together to battle one more time before going off to the college level. Also included in this weekend's festivities is the induction of this year's North-South Classic Hall of Fame class. That includes Brook High School alum Mike Copenhaver, Tucker County's Jed Drenning, George Washington's Steve Edwards Jr., and Nitro's Andy Nicely. This year's Legends Division inductee is Hurricane's Steve Lewis. The Hall of Fame class will be recognized with a banquet on Friday night before the game on Saturday. A West Virginia high school and Marshall women's basketball standout is sticking around with the Thundering Herd, with Logan High School alum Peyton Ilderton named Marshall's Assistant Director of Basketball Operations. After starting her career as a walk-on, Ilderton earned a scholarship and capped her career as a starter, averaging over 9 points per game and knocking down 82 three-pointers this past season as the Herd took home the WNIT championship. You can read more about Ilderton's move onto the staff at Marshall in a story at WVMetroNews.com. The Brendan Sorsby saga appears to be over for Texas Tech and the Big 12 Conference, with the quarterback planning to apply for the NFL's supplemental draft. A legal filing by the Big 12 Conference on Monday put Sorsby's eligibility in jeopardy, with the league threatening to sanction Texas Tech if it allowed Sorsby to play this fall. A Texas judge granted Sorsby an injunction earlier this month that would have allowed him to play despite the NCAA ruling him ineligible for betting on sports, including college football. Cody Campbell, the outspoken chair of Texas Tech's Board of Regents, confirmed that Sorsby would not be part of the Red Raider team this season. And in Major League Baseball, the Chicago Cubs' Pete Crow Armstrong is the first player to hit for the cycle this season. He led off the game against the Colorado Rockies with a home run, then tripled in the third, doubled in the fifth, and singled in the seventh. Morning news time is 6:20.
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1: Good morning. With your news update, I'm Marcia Cavalli. West Virginia's top economic development officials say 78 active deals are in the pipeline, even as deal flow has slowed across the country. Christina Davies is the state's deputy secretary for economic development. She told lawmakers at interim meetings at Canaan Valley that 14 of those are expansion opportunities for existing businesses, 64 are new business prospects. West Virginia State Treasurer Larry Pack is in the Eastern Panhandle this week with a visit to Morgan County on Monday.
19: Morgan County Day, so we're going to spend a day in Morgan County, going to meet with county commissioners, a couple businesses, also meet with a mayor and hang out with them, see if we can learn more about what they're working on and how we can help them, and go back to Charleston, try to help them do that. And then going to be there all day, look forward to it. I think tomorrow's Jefferson County, and Wednesday will be Berkeley County. So this is the Eastern Panhandle Tour. We try to get out here once a quarter.
1: He says Morgan County can occasionally be overlooked when compared to its Eastern Panhandle counterparts.
19: You know, we had a business there for a number of years. Been almost 4 years since we retired, and I always felt the same way, that Morgan County didn't get the publicity, that wasn't talked about as much. But you know, the bypass that's going through there, they just about got that finished. That makes a really big deal. The hospital continues to grow, continue to thrive. It's just a really cute community. And again, the more transportation we have, the better roads we have to get in and out of there. We're going to have more people move in there.
1: Treasurer Pack was a guest on Panhandle Live ahead of his visit to Morgan County on Monday. You can hear that full interview on our Panhandle News Network Spotify. Martinsburg's Air National Guard base is under new leadership following a ceremony over the weekend. The 167th Airlift Wing held a change of command ceremony Saturday.
22: By the order of the governor, Colonel Randall W. Wright is appointed commander, 167th Airlift Wing, West Virginia Air National Guard, effective 04 May 2026 by special order G-O-26-09.
1: U.S. Air Force Colonel Christopher Sigler relinquished command to Colonel Randall Wright, who was previously the 167th Operations Group commander. I'm Marcia Cavalli.
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2: Good morning from the MTA. Checking in on the MARC train system. Brunswick train 872 is on time this morning. Train 874 is in great shape right now as well. Train 878 is the last train to leave Martinsburg at 625. Duffield 642. Harper's Ferry just before 7 o'clock. Brunswick 707. Point of Rocks at 717. That train pulls into Union Station just after 8:30. For the MTA Transit Team, I'm Austin Todd with your MARC Rail Update.
3: 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On 81 between Winchester, Martinsburg, and Hagerstown, I don't see accidents even going into Greencastle. They had shut down the eastbound 70 at Clear Spring to accommodate a crash. So eastbound 70, they're saying, is closed because of the single vehicle accident. And they were sending traffic onto Clear Spring Road and into Williamsport. You're going to find that overflow of traffic and the detour that's been established. If you're jumping onto 70 at Greencastle Pike, you should be past that activity and you're fine the rest of the ride in toward Frederick. On 15, it's still heavy into Luckett's. Route 9, very heavy after the Shenandoah River to Harper's Ferry Road, after Cider Mill Road in toward Hillsboro. I'm Allie Oakley with traffic.
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5: Here is your Panhandle News Network forecast. Today will be mostly sunny and pleasant with a high of 78. Tonight, expect clouds to break with a low of 58. Tomorrow, there may be a morning shower in some areas. Otherwise, anticipate intervals of clouds and sunshine with a high of 86. With your Panhandle News Network forecast, I'm meteorologist Joe Lundberg.
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0: Morning news time is 6:26. I'm Chris Lawrence.
1: And I'm Daniel Woods.
0: President Donald Trump continued to tout his agreement with Iran today, meeting with world leaders in Geneva, Switzerland. Trump is there for the G7 summit. Speaking alongside the Emir of Qatar, Trump said he's ready to continue talks with what's left of the regime in Tehran.
2: I don't believe the regime change. You know, I've watched regime changes for years. They never work. It has to just happen.
0: Now, Ukrainian President Zelensky is meeting with President Trump and other G7 leaders this morning in Geneva. Zelensky hoping to shift the focus back on his efforts to repel Russia's invasion now that Trump has signed the 60-day ceasefire with Iran. Trump said he'd just met with President Zelensky.
2: We had a meeting, and we'll see how. I spoke with President Putin on Sunday.
0: The G7 continuing to meet today in Geneva.
1: With news of President Trump's agreement with Iran, gas prices have started to drop, but until the Strait of Hormuz is fully opened again, some prices remain unpredictable, forcing businesses to try and plan ahead. As for the final descent in prices, Patrick DeHaan, Vice President of Petroleum Analysis and Media Relations at GasBuddy, says the market remains hesitant to make that final plunge until the agreement is signed.
3: If this deal pans out, if the strait reopens for the rest of the summer, it could mean gas prices that stay below $4 a gallon nationally. And it could mean diesel prices also see a fall below the $5 mark. So there's a lot of reasons to be optimistic. But we've also seen deals fall apart in the last couple of months as well. So optimistic with some pessimism.
0: California's Governor Gavin Newsom posting on social media that he and his wife are the target of an investigation by Trump's Justice Department.
4: In a video posted on X, California Governor Gavin Newsom blasted the Justice Department investigation into him and his wife, saying he's a political target.
5: Donald Trump isn't just coming after me because of my mean tweets. He's coming after me because I'm considering running for president.
4: Newsom did not specify what the DOJ is allegedly investigating. Sources tell ABC News at least one of the investigations stems from the U.S. Attorney's Office in the Eastern District of California, which covers Sacramento. Michelle Franzen, ABC News.
1: President Trump's name is no longer on the side of the Kennedy Center in Washington, but the public can't see the name of John F. Kennedy now either, ABC News national correspondent Stephen Portnoy explains.
6: The Kennedy Center's executive director said in a sworn declaration Saturday that crews had removed President Trump's name from the facade. But tarp-draped scaffolding remains in front of the building, obscuring the letters that identify it as the John F. Kennedy Memorial Center for the Performing Arts. The center spokesperson says the tarp and scaffolding will remain in place as crews address maintenance needs of the marble and soffit panels on the building's front. It's unclear if that maintenance is related to the installation and removal of Trump's name. Officials haven't said how long the work might take. Stephen Portnoy, ABC News, Washington.
0: Embattled Texas Tech quarterback Brendan Sorsby is now leaving the program. Here's ABC's Danny New.
7: After some legal action taken recently by the Big 12 Conference, which Texas Tech plays in, to potentially punish him, Sorsby has now decided to declare for the NFL supplemental draft. A statement from Texas Tech said that this was, quote, the only viable and fair path for him. And there has not been an actual pick in the supplemental draft in years.
0: The university came under fire from other schools and even state attorneys general when it decided to stand by the 22-year-old transfer after he'd admitted to gambling on his own team all the way back to when he was with the Indiana University. That's probably the best outcome anybody could have hoped for there.
1: I would think so.
0: Yeah.
1: The reporting around that basically was the Big 12's legal filing yesterday was just bombshell destructive to their case that he should be eligible.
0: Yeah, well, he'll be the NFL's problem now.
1: Right.
0: 6:30 now. 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
8: Here is your Panhandle News Network forecast. Today will be mostly sunny and pleasant with a high of 78. Tonight, expect clouds to break with a low of 58. Tomorrow, there may be a morning shower in some areas. Otherwise, anticipate intervals of clouds and sunshine with a high of 86. With your Panhandle News Network forecast, I'm meteorologist Joe Lundberg.
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4: 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On 81 between Winchester, Martinsburg, and Hagerstown, there are no accidents, but 70 eastbound, they're saying that they had to shut that down on the eastbound side of 70 at Clear Spring for a single vehicle accident. Traffic was being detoured onto Clear Spring Road, and then that's taken you into Williamsport, and it has turned into a parking lot heading into Pinesburg and Williamsport this morning. If you're jumping on at Greencastle Pike, you should be past that, and you're fine into Frederick. Southbound 270 heavy out of Urbana, 15 heavy into Luckett's Route 9. Traffic slows when you get to Sagal Road, to Harper's Ferry Road, heavy into Hillsboro, the Berlin Turnpike, as well as Hamilton Station. I'm Allie Oakley with traffic.
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0: Hey, this is Chris Lawrence. 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This coming Saturday will be the 24th annual Tour de Cole, the popular float trip down Cole River, where people come from all over America and some from outside of America to float a few miles on a once severely polluted stream that has seen an amazing turnaround because of the very group that sponsors the float trip. Bill Curry and a few friends came together with a common interest to revive the water quality and reputation of the Cole River watershed. And the Tour de Cole was the celebration of that success.
2: We started, and it's changed a lot, but on the original one, we paddled all the way to the Kanawha River. We don't do that anymore. We stop at the nice boat takeout and Gateway Shopping Center area.
0: Yeah.
2: But it's been, it's grown. What we're so proud of is it brings so many people, paddlers and tourists from out of state, to attend the largest flatwater kayak event in the United States.
0: And it generates buy-in from the community, and the more people realize the river's value, the more they want to help restore and preserve it. We'll talk about it more tomorrow. I'm Chris Lawrence with Outdoors Today on Metro News, the voice of West Virginia. 6:37 on the morning news. Let's go back to the sports desk now, and Daniel Woods is in. Daniel, the Mountaineers got to wake up the bats today.
1: That's right, Chris. West Virginia's season is on the line this afternoon, an elimination game at the College World Series as the Mountaineers play Troy for the second time in three games. West Virginia beat the Trojans back on Friday 7-5 before losing Sunday against North Carolina 5-2. That pushed West Virginia into the elimination bracket. Troy staved off elimination with a win on Sunday 12-8 that sent Ole Miss packing. First pitch between West Virginia and Troy is this afternoon at 2 o'clock. You can keep up with the Mountaineers' run in Omaha at WVMetroNews.com. On the opposite side of the bracket from West Virginia, Oklahoma is the last unbeaten team after the Sooners beat Georgia 4-3. An elimination game comes up on that side tomorrow with the Bulldogs playing Texas. The Longhorns stayed alive by beating Alabama 14-2. Practices are underway for the North-South All-Star Football Classic that returns this weekend in South Charleston. The top seniors in the state of West Virginia playing one more time before heading off to the college level. The first media day event for the North-South All-Star Football Classic is coming up later today at West Virginia State University. We'll have coverage throughout the week here on the Metro News Radio Network. Also included in the festivities this week is the celebration of the North-South Classic Hall of Fame class for 2026, which includes Brooke High School's Mike Copenhaver, Tucker County's Jed Dredding, George Washington's Steve Edwards Jr., and Nitro's Andy Nicely. The Legends Division honoree this year is Hurricanes' Steve Lewis. In Major League Baseball, Pete Crow Armstrong continues to rattle off highlights, becoming the first player this season to hit for the cycle. With his performance against the Colorado Rockies, Crow Armstrong led off the game with a home run, then tripled in the third, doubled in the fifth, and singled in the seventh. It's the first cycle in the majors since Byron Buxton did it for the Minnesota Twins last July, and the 13th in Cubs franchise history. Elsewhere in the big leagues, the reigning American League Most Valuable Player is returning to the lineup today, with the Seattle Mariners catcher Cal Raleigh set to rejoin the team for the game against the Baltimore Orioles after missing just over a month with an oblique injury. Raleigh has struggled while healthy this season, batting just 161, including an 0-for-38 streak from late April through mid-May. In the NBA, the Chicago Bulls have their replacement for Billy Donovan as head coach, with ESPN reporting that Portland Trailblazers interim head coach and former San Antonio Spurs center Tiago Splitter is in agreement to take over on the bench. Splitter led the Trailblazers to the number 7 seed in the Western Conference playoffs, named the interim head coach in Portland when Chauncey Billups was placed on leave after being hit with federal fraud charges. The NBA draft is 1 week away, and one of the candidates to go first will only be meeting with the team holding the top pick. Kansas guard Darren Peterson completed a visit with the Washington Wizards, and ESPN reports that he will not meet with any other teams. Peterson, along with BYU's A.J. DeBonta and Duke's Cameron Boozer, is considered one of the three leading candidates for the Wizards in the number one spot. Mandatory minicamps are beginning across the NFL, and two players with question marks ahead of training camp will be with their teams. Dallas Cowboys wide receiver George Pickens reported to the team for a physical on Monday after skipping voluntary workouts throughout the offseason. Pickens is playing this season under the franchise tag after team officials stated they would not negotiate a long-term contract extension with the pass catcher. And in Atlanta, second-year pass rusher James Pierce Jr. is with the Falcons and expected to participate in minicamp after a tumultuous offseason that included his arrest for allegedly intentionally ramming his car into a vehicle driven by his ex-girlfriend, WNBA player Rekia Jackson. Those charges stemming from that incident are set to be dropped pending Pierce's completion of an intervention program. Morning news time is 6:41.
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3: Good morning. With your news update, I'm Marcia Cavalli. A fence has been installed around the Williamsport warehouse where the Department of Homeland Security wants to set up an ICE facility. According to the Herald Mail, federal and state officials had been having discussions about fencing for the facility following Maryland's lawsuit against ICE and the Department of Homeland Security. The U.S. Department of Agriculture has issued a secretarial disaster declaration for Maryland in response to the spring freeze. Governor Moore requested the declaration in late May to address the catastrophic damage sustained by the state's agricultural sector. Martinsburg's Air National Guard base is under new leadership following a ceremony over the weekend.
18: By the order of the governor, Colonel Randall W. Wright is appointed commander, 167th Airlift Wing, West Virginia Air National Guard, effective 04 May 2026 by special order GO26-09.
3: That sound courtesy of the Air National Guard. The 167th Airlift Wing held the change of command ceremony Saturday, during which U.S. Air Force Colonel Christopher Sigler relinquished command to Colonel Randall Wright, who was previously the 167th Operations Group commander. You can read more in an article at PanhandleNewsNetwork.com. West Virginia's Corrections Commissioner says body cameras for jail officers are a top priority despite significant upfront costs. An earthquake was recorded in Maryland near the Pennsylvania border Monday. Shortly after 11 a.m., the State Department of Natural Resources recorded a 2.4 magnitude earthquake about 17 miles from the state line bordering York County. So far, no reports of damage. West Virginia 2nd District Congressman Riley Moore did not deny a recent report that he's being considered as the next U.S. Secretary of Labor by President Donald Trump. Moore appeared last week on WAJR's Talk of the Town. He said he couldn't confirm the report in Politico, but did offer his opinion on the credibility of the report.
22: I really can't comment on it too much further other than what I would say is certainly an honor to be mentioned in the conversation.
3: I'm Marcia Kovalik.
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24: Good morning from the MTA. Checking in on the MARC train system. Brunswick train 872 is on time this morning. Train 874 is in great shape right now as well. Train 878 is the last train to leave Martinsburg at 625. Duffield 642, Harper's Ferry just before 7 o'clock, Brunswick 707, Point of Rocks at 717. That train pulls into Union Station just after 8:30. For the MTA Transit team, I'm Austin Todd with your MARC Rail update.
25: 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On 81 between Winchester, Martinsburg, and Hagerstown, there are no accidents to bring to you right now. They were saying that they had to shut down the eastbound side of 70 at Clear Spring Road, and that was because of an accident. So the traffic was being sent onto Clear Spring. So the ride through Pinesburg and then in toward Williamsport is just jammed. Bottom line is, look out for a direction on this. It's going to cost you some time this morning. And Route 9, traffic is going to slow before you get to Sagal Road, to Harper's Ferry Road, after Cider Mill Road, to Hillsboro, the Berlin Turnpike, and Hamilton Station. And Route 7 slowing when you get to the Berlin Turnpike to Route 9. I'm Allie Oakley with traffic.
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24: Here is your Panhandle News Network forecast. Today will be mostly sunny and pleasant with a high of 78. Tonight, expect clouds to break with a low of 58. Tomorrow, there may be a morning shower in some areas. Otherwise, anticipate intervals of clouds and sunshine with a high of 86. With your Panhandle News Network forecast, I'm meteorologist Joe Lundberg.
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1: 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I'm Daniel Woods.
0: And I'm Chris Lawrence.
1: State lawmakers are gathering more information in connection with the school aid funding formula.
27: The Joint Committee on Education calling for avenues to account for rising special education costs as part of inter meetings hosted at the Canaan Valley Resort State Park on Monday. House Education Committee Chair Joe Statler reacting to testimony from county school administrators that reported cost overheads of nearly $10 million in special education alone.
28: We're thinking on everything we can. We're reaching out to the systems every day. We're reaching out to all corners that we can.
27: The committee is expected to meet again in August. I'm Joe Nelson, WVMetroNews.com.
0: Meanwhile, Democrats took advantage of being in Tucker County for interim meetings and held a press conference in Davis seeking changes to the state's law that governs high-impact data centers. It was timely because Davis is one of those towns where one is being proposed. Monongahela County Delegate Evan Hansen said transparency needs to be paramount in these kinds of development.
29: But at the very least, what we should have in West Virginia is a system where the data center developers are transparent and communicate with people in the community about where they're going to get their water from, what they're going to do with it, and how they're going to protect existing and future users of the water.
0: They also believe that the revenue sharing could be adjusted to allow more of it to remain with the local entity rather than all going to Charleston.
1: Meanwhile, in Mason County, a number of people turned out to a public hearing to oppose permitting for a 14-mile gas line across parts of Putnam and Mason counties. The DEP held the hearing as required when Monarch applied for the permit to construct the line which will power the proposed data center facility. Those who attended were opposed to the whole facility and as such raised questions about a permit for the proposed line construction. No decisions were made on the line, and DEP officials encouraged anyone else wanting to comment to send along their concerns via mail to be considered.
0: In Ritchie County, a man was killed in a mishap on a drilling operation last week. The drilling rig was operated by Parkersburg-based Helmrick & Payne. Their spokesperson confirmed the incident occurred June 8th. About 9:40 in the morning, the victim, identified as their employee, 23-year-old Andrew Davis of Lewis County, he was severely injured and later died at the hospital.
1: Kanawha County Sheriff's Department investigators are looking for answers in connection with a Cabin Creek incident. A man's body was found near a burning car Sunday morning just off of Cabin Creek Road. A preliminary report from the state medical examiner's office says the man's death was by homicide.
0: A Wayne County man is in custody after he allegedly had illegal possession of guns and drugs. State police say 27-year-old Skylar Larkhart was arrested after a two-day investigation into a brandishing complaint that was made against him. Troopers say they searched Larkhart's car and home Friday and Saturday. They found multiple guns, controlled substances including marijuana, cash, and digital scales inside the home. Larkhart faces 17 charges, a person prohibited from possession of a firearm, and three counts of possession of a controlled substance. He's in the Western Regional Jail in lieu of $30,000 bond.
1: The state's corrections commissioner thinks body cameras on all corrections officers would be vital in cutting down on the number of lawsuits the state faces over actions within the prisons and jails. David Kelly admits they are pricey.
4: Of approximately $500,000 to maintain the software, and equipment expenses of approximately $1.8 million for initial purchases of the body cameras.
1: But Kelly also told lawmakers that's cheap compared to out-of-court settlements of lawsuits over use of force allegations.
0: West Virginia leaders are supporting a national effort to raise awareness of government and business imposter scams. The Federal Department of Health and Human Services launched the Never Ever campaign last week. U.S. Attorney for Southern West Virginia, Moore Capito, says elder fraud and imposter scams are a big problem.
11: Elder fraud costs West Virginia seniors about $19 million a year. And these government imposter efforts and scams cost us about $1.1. So it's very, very real. And anyone is a target, quite frankly.
0: And Capito said educating people is important to stopping fraud.
11: The key to these scams are the sense of urgency, the sense of now. You have to act right now or something bad is going to happen. And with the advances of AI, quite frankly, somebody can be calling from a foreign country and using a voice substitution that makes them sound like they're from Boone County.
0: Capito says a simple approach to avoiding scams is to never give out personally identifying information to a solicitor.
1: Governor Patrick Morrisey has signed a memorandum of understanding between the National Guard and Glenville State University. The agreement provides a 20% discount for eligible Guard members, veterans, and their immediate family to pursue online criminal justice degrees at Glenville State. It's called the Beckstrom-Wolf Education Partnership, honoring the two National Guard members working in a law enforcement capacity when they were shot in Washington, D.C.
0: It's win or go home for the Mountaineers today in Omaha after that 5-2 loss Sunday night to North Carolina.
12: West Virginia baseball coach Steve Sabins took a philosophical approach to the two costly errors in the seventh inning in the loss to North Carolina in the College World Series. He said simply, errors happen. Well, those mistakes were unusual for the statistically best fielding team in the Big 12 this season, and the margins are just too tight when playing the best teams in the country. However, the double elimination format gives West Virginia another opportunity to advance, and that starts this afternoon at 2 o'clock when the Mountaineers meet Troy in an elimination game. In Omaha, I'm Hoppy Kirchival for WVMetroNews.com.
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24: Here is your Panhandle News Network forecast. Today will be mostly sunny and pleasant with a high of 78. Tonight, expect clouds to break with a low of 58. Tomorrow, there may be a morning shower in some areas. Otherwise, anticipate intervals of clouds and sunshine with a high of 86. With your Panhandle News Network forecast, I'm meteorologist Joe Lundberg.
13: 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What started as a single limestone mine near Morgantown, West Virginia, has grown into the state's largest producer of limestone aggregates. 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
22: It's an elimination game between the 46-16 Mountaineers and 39-31 Troy. Back on Friday, West Virginia earned its first ever College World Series win, beating Troy 7-5. Then the Mountaineers lost 5-2 Sunday to North Carolina. Troy then beat Ole Miss 12-8 for its first College World Series win. So far, the Mountaineers have used pitchers Max Yale for 7 innings, Ian Korn for 6, Chanson Cole for 2 2/3, Reese Bassinger for 1, and Ben McDougal for 1 batter. Mountaineer coach Steve Sabins on today's options.
25: Normally, like in the regional setting, you have to figure that out very quickly. We have a little bit of time to do that, so we'll have practice tomorrow and decide who the starter is. But we have great arms. Estridge has thrown a ton for us. Montes has thrown a ton for us. McDougal threw 5 innings for the regional. Cole didn't have a very long outing. He threw 55 pitches, and Cole's really good, obviously. Troy got him a little bit, but my bet is that they wouldn't have the same amount of success just because Cole can make adjustments and is a great pitcher. But great options. We have guys that haven't thrown a ton in the last 2 weeks just because usually pitching staffs this time of year shrink down to maybe 8 guys, and then you start seeing some other rosters and pitching staffs get shrunk down to about 3-4 guys maybe even in this event. But feel like we're in a great shape. I was fired up to get Bass in the game just to kind of get his feet wet, and I think the more people that have that experience and play in front of 25,000 people and do well have a better chance for success if we need to, you know, if we have a chance to string this thing out.
22: It's the Mountaineers against Troy in Omaha at the College World Series. With the Golden Blue Report, I'm Kyle Wiggs, Metro News Sports.
0: 6:59 now on the morning news. Coming up in the next hour, we've got more news, sports, and weather. Plus, Dave Wilson has today's commentary, and we'll have the entertainment report and much more. Stay with us. For Daniel Woods, I'm Chris Lawrence, and you're listening to Metro News, the voice of West Virginia.
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30: The Iran deal is a big deal at the G7 summit. I'm Dave Anthony, Fox News.
31: They will not develop, purchase, buy, or any other thing. They're not going to acquire a nuclear weapon. If they do, all hell will rain down on them.
30: President Trump, a short time ago, sitting next to the Emir of Qatar at the summit in France.
31: Because they were really on the line. They were in the front line. They were being shot at just about as much as anybody, but you were a lot closer.
30: The president says the memorandum of understanding with Iran that will be finalized Friday will have shipping fully flowing again through the Strait of Hormuz while nuclear negotiations continue. And the president insists...
31: No, we're not investing any money. We have the right to if we want, but we're not investing any money. We didn't pay for it like Obama did. He paid.
30: Referencing the 2015 Iran nuclear deal he canceled during the first Trump administration, but there are questions about what Iran gets financially, with details still not released.
4: The only economic benefit that Iran would see from the U.S. is lifting of the sanctions.
30: Fox's Aisha Hosni monitoring the summit from Geneva.
4: We're eager to see this text because that might be included in this text, but right now, according to the vice president and U.S. officials, it sounds like that money is coming from the Gulf. Gulf allies will put that fund together, $300 billion. We don't know if it's up front over the course of time.
30: Russia's war in Ukraine, also a big topic at the G7 summit. The Air Force will try to figure out why a B-52 bomber went down in a fiery crash right after takeoff in California, killing all 8 people on board. There are primaries or runoffs in 3 states today, Alabama and Oklahoma and Georgia, where the polls are just opening. Same in Washington, D.C., where they're voting for mayor.
5: Former council member Kenya McDuffie, council member and Democratic Socialist Janice Lewis-George, they're the front runners in the Democratic primary, which all but assures them a general election win in this heavily Democratic city. One of the major issues splitting the two, addressing teen takeovers.
30: That's Fox's Rich Edson. 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
7: Good morning. With your news update, I'm Marcia Cavalli. West Virginia's Corrections Commissioner says body cameras for jail officers has become a top priority. Despite significant upfront costs, Corrections Commissioner David Kelly told the legislature

0: confidence his colleagues have placed in him and grateful for the opportunity to serve as president. WVU Medicine Berkeley Medical Center announced this week its main entrance will close June 22nd. That's as construction continues on the hospital's new patient tower, a significant $200 million project designed to enhance patient care and expand services. During the closure, patients and visitors will access the hospital through the new north entrance off Tavern Road. For the Panhandle News Network, I'm Marcia Kovalik.
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2: 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On 81 between Winchester, Martinsburg, and Hagerstown, there are no accidents. 70 eastbound, they had to shut that down on the eastbound side to accommodate a crash at Clear Spring Road. After that, traffic will let go when you jump on at Greencastle Pike. But all that traffic was detoured onto Clear Spring Road to the ride between Pinesburg and then into Williamsport. Traffic is very heavy. Now we've got a crash Lappins Road in Downsville Pike. 70 going from South Mountain to Frederick. That's good. I'm Allie Oakley with traffic.
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3: Here is your Panhandle News Network forecast. Today will be mostly sunny and pleasant with a high of 78. Tonight, expect clouds to break with a low of 58. Tomorrow, there may be a morning shower in some areas. Otherwise, anticipate intervals of clouds and sunshine with a high of 86. With your Panhandle News Network forecast, I'm meteorologist Joe Lundberg.
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4: It is Tuesday, June 16th, 2026, and this is the Morning News, a service of Metro News, the voice of West Virginia. I'm Chris Lawrence, and it's 7:06. Let's get an update on what's happening around West Virginia at the Metro News anchor desk. The WVU baseball team returns to the Diamond this afternoon in the College World Series in an elimination game. West Virginia fell to the loser's bracket in that 5-2 loss Sunday night to North Carolina. Hoppy Kirchival has more from Omaha.
5: West Virginia is familiar with this afternoon's opponent. The Mountaineers sent the Troy Trojans to the loser's bracket in the opening game of the College World Series with a 7-5 victory. But now both teams are in that loser's bracket, and they meet again today in an elimination game this afternoon at Charles Schwab Field. The Trojans' bats are hot. They're coming off a win over Ole Miss, where they scored 12 runs on 14 hits.
4: First pitch between the Mountaineers and Trojans, 2 o'clock this afternoon, the game on ESPN. West Virginia's jails commissioner says he supports an investment in body cams for corrections officers. Corrections commissioner David Kelly says those body cameras could lower the litigation risk. He says that they know they have to get better and cut down on the number of people who are suing them.
6: DCR leadership from the top to bottom are looking at our training, our use of force policies, facility safety, deferred maintenance, and the implementation of technology within operations to reduce these costs.
4: Kelly says the body cameras would accomplish several goals.
6: The body cameras, as you know, will cut down on the use of force, those claims, and it does two things. It protects our good officers, and unfortunately, we don't always have all good officers, so it will reveal those who aren't doing their jobs.
4: Kelly made those remarks at the legislature's Joint Committee on Finance during interim meetings in Canaan Valley Monday. A Kanawha County beer distributor involved in an ongoing contract dispute says they want to continue negotiating with their workers to get a fair agreement.
7: The beverage market tells Metro News in a statement that it respects workers' rights to bargain and lawfully strike. The Sissonville-based company says it wants to negotiate a fair agreement for employees, customers, and communities it serves. 49 workers at the beverage market, who are members of the Teamsters Local 175 union, began striking May 12th. Strikers have said the company is asking for unfair concessions from its employees related to wages, insurance, and retirement. The beverage market says employees currently pay $25 a week on health insurance, and workers currently earn between $51,000 and $120,000 a year. The beverage market adds that it funds CDL Class A training for drivers, which makes employees eligible for higher paying positions, earning up to $15,000 more. I'm Jack Carlson, WVMetroNews.com.
4: Democrats are calling for a return to the legislation that was used to clear the way for more data center development.

0: Development in West Virginia. They staged a press conference in Davis Monday. They were in Tucker County for the interim meetings, and Tucker County is proposed as the new home of one of those data centers, which most locals have raised hard opposition to. Monongahela County Delegate Evan Hansen.
1: The Republican supermajority in Charleston, they think they know better than the people of Tucker County about what to do in your community. They don't want the Tucker County Commission to be able to enforce ordinances. They don't want county commissions, city councils, anywhere in West Virginia to be able to enforce their ordinances. And that's just plain wrong.
0: Democrats say they'd like to adjust the revenue sharing allowance of more of it to stay with the community and to require more transparency from the data center developer. Kanawha County Sheriff's Department investigators are looking for answers in connection with a murder in Cabin Creek. A man's body was found near a burning car Sunday morning just off Cabin Creek Road. The initial call to 911 did not say the car was on fire, but calls a few minutes afterward did. Kanawha County Chief Deputy Sean Snuffer says the fire is part of what they're looking into.
2: That still is under investigation. We do not know. That's why the fire marshal's office was called in. That's why they were conducted. That's their specialty. So we called them to come and assist us to see if they could determine if there were any accelerants used.
0: A preliminary report from the state medical examiner's office says the man's death was homicide. Former Moundsville fire chief Gary Brandon is facing charges of distribution and exhibition of child pornography. Brandon had been fire chief since 2018, but was terminated earlier this year amid an ongoing investigation. A criminal complaint indicated he was under investigation for alleged city policy violations. As part of that investigation, his city-owned computer was seized and reviewed, where investigators found the child porn images. The complaint said police found even more on his home computer and phone. He'll face a preliminary hearing next week. A Logan County man is charged with stealing more than $1,000 worth of copper and other material from an electric supply outfit. 39-year-old Joseph Led of Holden is in custody for the heist at the Davis H. Elliott Company's storage facility last week. He faces charges of breaking and entering, grand larceny, and conspiracy. And Oak Hill Police Chief Mike Wiseman says one of his officers is recovering after suffering severe injuries in an accident last week. Lieutenant James Pack suffered multiple broken bones, a collapsed lung, and multiple lacerations and bruises. He was traveling U.S. Route 19 when two utility trailers being towed by a rollback truck disconnected, crossed the median, and struck his vehicle head-on near Bradley. Pack remains in ICU but may be stepped down this week. The truck driver was cited, and an investigation is ongoing. It's 7:11 on the Morning News.
3: Here is your Panhandle News Network forecast. Today will be mostly sunny and pleasant with a high of 78. Tonight, expect clouds to break with a low of 58. Tomorrow, there may be a morning shower in some areas. Otherwise, anticipate intervals of clouds and sunshine with a high of 86. With your Panhandle News Network forecast, I'm meteorologist Joe Lundberg.
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8: At approximately 9:50 a.m., Metro 911 received a call reporting that a suspicious vehicle was parked along the roadway. The caller advised that the vehicle's doors were open and items appeared to be scattered about the vehicle. At approximately 10:03, Metro received additional information that the same vehicle was fully engulfed in flames. Local fire departments responded to the scene and successfully extinguished the fire. At approximately 10:22 a.m., Metro 911 was notified that the deceased individual had been located. At that point, the Kanawha County Sheriff's Office Patrol Division and Detective Bureau responded to the scene and began an investigation. The West Virginia Fire Marshal's Office was also notified to assist in the investigation. The remains were transported to the Office of the Chief Medical Examiner for positive identification and further examination. Today, on June 15th, an autopsy was conducted by the Office of the Chief Medical Examiner to determine the cause and manner of death. Based upon preliminary findings, the investigating officers are now treating this death as a homicide. The identity of the deceased has not been identified. Once the identity has been confirmed, we will give an update.
9: And anyone with information is encouraged to contact the Sheriff's Department Detective Bureau at 304-357-0556 or online at kanawhasheriff.us. 7:18 on the morning news. Time for another sports update. Here's Daniel Woods. Daniel.
10: Good morning, Chris. The West Virginia baseball team plays for the season this afternoon. Troy, the opponent in the Mountaineers' first elimination game at the College World Series. Both teams with 1 win and 1 loss. West Virginia beating Troy back on Friday 7-5 before losing Sunday 5-2 against North Carolina. Troy was able to rally after that opening loss to send Ole Miss packing with a 12-8 win on Sunday. First pitch between WVU and Troy is this afternoon at 2 o'clock. You can follow along with the Mountaineers' run in Omaha at WVMetroNews.com. On the opposite side of the bracket, Oklahoma is in the driver's seat, staying unbeaten in the tournament with a 4-3 win over Georgia. The Bulldogs play Texas in an elimination game tonight. The Longhorns stayed alive by eliminating Alabama with a 14-2 win. A West Virginia high school and Marshall women's basketball standout is staying with the Thundering Herd. Logan High School alum and state champion Peyton Ilderton is Marshall's new assistant director of basketball operations. Ilderton earned a scholarship after starting her career as a walk-on and finished that career as a starter, averaging better than 9 points per game this past season as the Herd made a run to the WNIT championship. You can read more about her move on to the staff at Marshall and a story at WVMetroNews.com. The North-South All-Star Football Classic is back this weekend at South Charleston High School, and also included in the weekend's festivities is recognition for this year's North-South Classic Hall of Fame class. That group includes Brook High School alum Mike Copenhaver, Tucker County's Jed Drenning, George Washington's Steve Edwards Jr., and Nitro's Andy Nicely. The Legends Division honoree this year is Hurricane Steve Lewis. That Hall of Fame class will be recognized with a banquet on Friday night before the game on Saturday. The saga for Brendan Sorsby appears to be over as Texas Tech and the Big 12 Conference remained at odds over the last couple of weeks as the quarterback now plans to apply for the NFL supplemental draft. A legal filing by the Big 12 Conference on Monday put Sorsby's eligibility in jeopardy after the league threatened to sanction Texas Tech if he was allowed to play this fall. Sorsby received an injunction from a Texas judge earlier this month that would have allowed him to play despite being ruled ineligible by the NCAA for betting on sports, including college football. The outspoken chair of Texas Tech's Board of Regents, Cody Campbell, confirmed that Sorsby would not be part of the Red Raider team this season, and he is moving toward a professional career. In Major League Baseball, the Chicago Cubs' Pete Crow Armstrong continues to be one of the league's biggest highlight players, becoming the first this season to hit for the cycle with his performance against the Colorado Rockies. Crow Armstrong led the game off with a home run, then hit a triple in the third inning, a double in the fifth, and a single in the seventh. It's the first cycle in the majors completed since Byron Buxton did it for the Minnesota Twins last July and the 13th in Cubs franchise history. Elsewhere in the big leagues, the reigning American League Most Valuable Player is returning to the lineup. Seattle Mariners catcher Cal Raleigh will rejoin the team from the injured list today. Morning news time is 7:21.
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3: Good morning. With your news update, I'm Marcia Cavalli. West Virginia's top economic development officials say 78 active deals are in the pipeline, even as deal flow has slowed across the country. Christina Davies is the state's deputy secretary for economic development. She told lawmakers at interim meetings at Canaan Valley that 14 of those are expansion opportunities for existing businesses, 64 are new business prospects. West Virginia State Treasurer Larry Pack is in the Eastern Panhandle this week with a visit to Morgan County on Monday.
4: Morgan County Day, so we're going to spend a day in Morgan County, going to meet with county commissioners, a couple businesses, also meet with a mayor and hang out with them, see if we can learn more about what they're working on and how we can help them, and go back to Charleston, try to help them do that. And then going to be there all day, look forward to it. I think tomorrow's Jefferson County, and Wednesday will be Berkeley County. So this is the Eastern Panhandle Tour. We try to get out here once a quarter.
3: He says Morgan County can occasionally be overlooked when compared to its Eastern Panhandle counterparts.
4: You know, we had a business there for a number of years. Been almost 4 years since we retired, and I always felt the same way that Morgan County didn't get the publicity, that wasn't talked about as much. But you know, the bypass that's going through there, they just about got that finished. That makes a really big deal. The hospital continues to grow, continue to thrive. It's just a really cute community. And again, the more transportation we have, the better roads we have to get in and out of there. We're going to have more people move in there.
3: Treasurer Pack was a guest on Panhandle Live ahead of his visit to Morgan County on Monday. You can hear that full interview on our Panhandle News Network Spotify. Martinsburg's Air National Guard base is under new leadership following a ceremony over the weekend. The 167th Airlift Wing held a change of command ceremony Saturday.
11: By the order of the governor, Colonel Randall W. Wright is appointed commander, 167th Airlift Wing, West Virginia Air National Guard, effective 04 May 2026 by special order G026-09.
3: U.S. Air Force Colonel Christopher Sigler relinquished command to Colonel Randall Wright, who was previously the 167th Operations Group commander. I'm Marcia Cavalli.
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18: 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Tax extra. On the southbound side of 81, there's a new crash at Route 11 on the north side of Winchester. They had to shut down eastbound 70 at Clear Spring Road, and that was to accommodate an accident. And you can imagine the bailout onto Clear Spring Road between Pinesburg and Williamsport. It's like a parking lot. Lappins Road and Downsville Pike, you have a crash being reported there. 70, I don't see any accidents as you leave South Mountain to Frederick. Route 9, heavy at the West Virginia-Virginia line, off and on into Hillsborough. Heavy at the Berlin Turnpike, heavy at Hamilton Station. I'm Allie Oakley with traffic.
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19: Here is your Panhandle News Network forecast. Today will be mostly sunny and pleasant with a high of 78. Tonight, expect clouds to break with a low of 58. Tomorrow, there may be a morning shower in some areas. Otherwise, anticipate intervals of clouds and sunshine with a high of 86. With your Panhandle News Network forecast, I'm meteorologist Joe Lundberg.
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0: Morning news time is 7:27. I'm Chris Lawrence.
1: And I'm Daniel Woods.
0: President Trump urging Israeli Prime Minister Benjamin Netanyahu to show more restraint in Lebanon, which Trump said was threatening his deal with Iran. Trump made those remarks today on the sidelines of the G7 summit in Geneva.
2: They should have been able to do the job faster. It just goes on forever. And when that happens, it throws a negative light on the big deal, and that's the deal with Iran.
0: And Trump said Netanyahu needs to be more responsible.
2: Without the United States, there would be no Israel. Without me, there would be no Israel, because no other president was willing to do what I did.
0: The G7 continuing today.
3: President Trump attempt to reshape the landscape of Washington, D.C., hit another roadblock Monday after a group of preservation and cultural heritage organizations filed a federal lawsuit challenging his construction of a National Guard of American Heroes in West Potomac Park. ABC's Peter Haralambos has details.
4: The groups argue that the plan to put 250 life-sized statues of great Americans into West Potomac Park, which houses memorials for Korean War veterans, Martin Luther King Jr., and Franklin Delano Roosevelt, should be stopped unless the president has authorization from Congress. They accuse Trump of turning the park into his, quote, personal sandbox, and claim the massive project violates a series of laws governing the park. A spokesperson for the Department of the Interior said the lawsuit was, quote, beyond comprehension. Peter Haralambos, ABC News.
0: The Air Force confirmed all 8 members aboard a B-52 bomber are dead after the plane crashed Monday at Edwards Air Force Base in California.
5: Thick smoke seen miles away. Crews rushing to the scene, fighting the flames. Colonel James Hayes says the 8 on board were a mixed crew of military and civilians.
6: It was deemed that this was an unrecoverable crash and unsurvivable.
5: The names of all victims are being withheld until their families have been notified.
6: Edwards Air Force Base experienced a horrible tragedy, and we lost 8 great Americans.
5: Boeing said 2 of its employees were on board.
0: ABC's Sophie Flay reporting.
3: Trouble is brewing in the atmosphere over northeast Mexico. ABC's Jim Ryan says the season's first tropical storm could be born later this week.
7: After a day of flash flooding, additional rainfall is exactly what Houston does not need.
8: Generally speaking, most of our streets can handle about 2 inches of rain an hour.
7: But on Sunday night, says Jeff Lindner of the Harris County Flood Control District,
8: we were getting rainfall rates of an inch of rain in 15 minutes.
7: And the worst may be yet to come. If the low-pressure system over Mexico develops into a tropical storm, it would take the name Arthur. Jim Ryan, ABC News in Dallas-Fort Worth.
0: Coming up in the entertainment report.
9: I'm not going all the way out to the garage to get the dustbuster.
10: Be realistic, Kate. It's not going to come to you.
9: Al, I'm going to tell you something now, and I want you to listen to me. Very carefully. If you ever talk to me like that again, I'll punch your heart out.
10: Fair enough.
0: The actress who played Kate on the 80s sitcom Alf has died. We'll look back at her life coming up in the Entertainment Report and the rest of the entertainment news. Did you ever watch Alf? Were you old enough to even know what that is?
3: I know what it is because I am something of an 80s pop culture head, but not necessarily on my viewing list.
0: It was hilarious. I never missed an episode. It was great.
3: I'll add it.
0: Yeah. Gordon Shumway. That's who Alf posed as his human name. He was an insurance agent. Just an awesome plot. All right. 7:31 now in the morning news. Taking a look at the West Virginia lottery numbers from Monday. Powerball. Nobody hit the jackpot. It's up to $283 million. The numbers in Powerball. 25, 55, 57, 60. 62, and the Powerball was 23. Lotto America on Monday. The numbers were 1, 15, 18, 30, 46, and the hot ball was 2. The cash 25 on Monday, 3, 4, 8, 11, 20, and 22. Daily 4, 1, 5, 6, 6. The daily 3 was 6, 4, 4. And the Millionaire for Life number, 12, 14, 20, 54, 58, and the Millionaire Ball was 4. Morning news time now is 7:31. Taking a look at the weather around West Virginia this morning in Wheeling, sunny and 52. Charleston's got a little fog, 52. Sunny in Morgantown and 52. Partly cloudy in Bluefield and 51. Martinsburg sunny and 51. Dave Wilson has commentary. That's next on the morning news.

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6: 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On 81 southbound, it is a crash at Route 11 on the north side of Winchester. So be ready for a big delay going on there. On the eastbound side of 70, there was a single vehicle accident at Clear Spring Road. And so they had to shut that down and they were sending everybody onto Clear Spring Road, so that is going to be backed up almost to Big Pool Road, and that takes you into Williamsport like a parking lot. On 70 between Hagerstown and Frederick, that's not bad. Route 9, your delays start before Sagal Road, and that's going to take you to Hillsboro, heavy at the Berlin Turnpike, heavy at Hamilton Station, and Route 7, Hamilton Station past Route 9, traffic's heavy. I'm Allie Oakley with traffic.
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8: Monster.
9: Welcome back. Or no, actually, welcome to.
10: Welcome to.
9: Well, though back. I mean, we were here 2 weeks ago, so technically it's right.
10: Yeah,
9: welcome
10: true.
9: Back to Trigger Talk Tuesday. It is June 16th, and I am just here. It's just you and me, John.
10: Yep. Yeah, we're starting to make a habit of this. You know that?
9: Well, we're going to, you know, it's because Richie's lazy.
10: It could be.
9: Don't tell her I said that. You know,
10: she'll never
9: on a public radio airwave.
10: Exactly,
9: but
10: right.
9: But really, it's fine.
10: Yeah.
9: So, how's your week going?
10: It's going pretty good.
9: You enjoying your summer?
10: I am. You know, always chores around the house, the grass, the weeds. Oh my God, the weeds! Right?
9: Yeah, I was out.
10: Yeah. Those things grow. No, it's amazing.
9: Yeah,
10: it's amazing how they grow.
9: Yeah. Right. And it's like. It's like, well, you'll look out at your yard and go, oh, well, I can relax. I don't have to mow the lawn today. Yeah. And then 5 minutes later, it's like, wait, what just happened?
10: Yeah. And now I'm bagging it instead of mulching it.
9: Yeah,
10: now I got to bag it.
9: 5 minutes ago, it was fine.
10: Exactly.
9: The thing I love about West Virginia, and when I say that, I'm being as sarcastically as I possibly can. Okay, so I love that we have these nice long winters and these nice long summers. And I really enjoy the 15 minutes of spring we get and the 15 minutes of fall.
10: Yeah. I was all excited for spring, and I must have missed it.
9: Yeah. I do not recall a spring. It was like cold.
10: Yep.
9: It was too cold for shorts.
10: Yep.
9: or it was too hot for clothes in general. Yeah, one of the two.
10: It's amazing, right? It just went past it. I blame Punxsutawney Phil.
9: That's fair. I think we should blame the creature, because it's clearly his fault that the weather is giving us fits.
10: I agree.
9: So I wanted to talk to you this weekend. I do the news on WEPM, WLTF, and WCST, and WICL on Fridays, Saturdays, and Sundays. And this news story came up that we needed to cover on Friday, and I wanted to get your take on it and see what your thoughts are.
10: Okay.
9: So let's take a quick listen.
8: A gun manufacturer is leaving the state due to Virginia gun restriction laws. Scott Kimbler reports.
11: Right Out Arsenal announces due to the expected outcome of a restriction on assault-style weapons and magazine capacity, they are leaving and heading further south. Right Out says it will be investing $22 million into a facility in Georgia that will create more than 100 jobs for that state. The gun restriction law goes into effect July 1st. I'm Scott Kimbler.
9: So what are your thoughts when you hear this kind of story? Because I think one of the problems that this really highlights for me is when legislators are making laws about things they don't necessarily understand.
10: Oh, very, very true, right?
9: Yeah. Why do we have... Is it because we've got politicians who are, rather than leading, trying to legislate from polling?
10: Yeah,
9: is that part of the problem we're having here?
10: I'm not sure.
9: Or emotion, sure. Is that it?
10: I'm not sure. I think they're looking for the next headline story.
9: Okay.
10: I don't think it a majority of the stuff they do just doesn't benefit the normal people. The normal people that voted for them.
9: Right.
10: I mean, you know, and you know the old adage, right? Hey, you know, what every politician wants is a second term.
9: Right.
10: That's what they want, right? They're not for the people anymore. And I think that's a loss. I think that's lost amongst all the parties. I don't think it's just one party specific.
9: No. I think it's politicians.
10: And it's a disappointment because, you know, you're really elected to bring the voice of the people forward.
9: Right.
10: And I mean, it was clear when our forefathers built the Constitution and how they envisioned everything, right? That this was the people's voice.
9: Right.
10: And you know, I love the phrase, you know, the Constitution doesn't need to be rewritten. It needs to be read.
9: Well, part of the problem that I see is, I think one of the issues I see is demonization on both sides without understanding.
10: Absolutely.
9: And, you know, I happen to be a liberal who also believes in a strong Second Amendment.
10: Yeah.
9: I have this argument with friends of mine all the time who want to see stricter gun laws. And my question always is, okay, your argument is you want a stricter gun law. Would that have affected what just happened that you're upset about?
10: Right.
9: Because if what you're upset about is, you know, illegal gun sales, well, every gun owner I know is upset about illegal gun sales.
10: Absolutely. Absolutely.
9: And we have laws about that.
10: We do. They just don't want to, prosecute, you know, and I'll go on a little bit on prosecution, right? There's been some gun stores that have been broken into, and some of the district attorneys just didn't want to prosecute because they were not of a correct age. I'll just say it that way.
9: Right.
10: Which is a disappointment. Hey, you know, these weapons get out there and then you want to hold good gun owners responsible for something that other people did that wasn't obtained legally.
9: But you're not going to hold the people who did it. Yeah.
10: Exactly. Right. Right. I mean, the rules are on the books for a reason. We don't need more gun laws. We need the gun laws enforced that are on the books. And I feel for the people in Virginia, excuse me, you know,
9: well, and you know, I feel for anyone who has been the victim of gun violence.
10: Absolutely.
9: The problem is you have to, if you're going to legislate, and I'm not opposed to legislation, but the legislation has to make sense.
10: Absolutely.
9: And I think you'll find if you actually write good legislation that makes sense, I think you'd find that a lot of gun owners would be on board as long as it makes sense.
10: Yes.
9: And it's not Looney Tunes, you know, it drives me crazy when I see Congress people talk about, You know, well, it's an assault weapon. Well, yeah. Anything, if you're on the attack, anything's an assault weapon.
10: Yeah, exactly, right.
9: If I'm attacking you with a chair, the chair is not an assault weapon, but it is an assault weapon.
10: It's the phrase they've coined years ago.
9: Right. But it sounds scary.
10: It sounds scary, right? And it's all about threats and intimidation.
9: Right.
10: And it's unfortunate. You know, the federal firearms license companies like Green Monster Firearms,
9: right?
10: We do it by the book. Here it is. Here's the rules. And here's what and that's our expectation for every gun store out there. And really every gun owner, right? Mm-hmm. Every gun owner, every good legal gun owner is not opposed to the rules and regulations. There's some that are kind of silly. And we all look at them like, that's a silly one. But you kind of understand, right? And I think Virginia is just taking it a step too far on this one. And, you know, I saw manufacturers leaving. It's the way they wrote the law. But what I want to know is how come we, West Virginia, didn't get them to come to us?
9: Right.
10: You know, we could have used those extra 100 jobs. We could have, hey, come on in. You know, there's a couple suppressor companies, and I'd like to see them come in Berkeley County. We've got a great, great amount of land that could facilitate manufacturing right here. Yep. I mean, and plenty of people that would be willing to work.
9: Well, we even have some empty, you know, warehouses that
10: we
9: could
10: got
9: be
10: some
9: put
10: large
9: right
10: warehouses. It could be, I mean, they can move in and be up and running within, you know, probably about a month by, you know, machining and getting things recalibrated.
9: Sure, sure.
10: It takes time.
9: Yeah.
10: Right. But come on over.
9: Yeah.
10: You know, Boss Suppressors, I'm talking to you. Great company, by the way.
9: Well, and that is a good question. Why didn't we see a push from West Virginia to pull some of those companies up here?
10: Don't know.
9: Why didn't we see a marketing push from the governor? And I'm not trying to lay any
10: exactly right.
9: You know, blame on anybody's feet. But I guess my guess is if we didn't see that, it's because nobody thought about it.
10: Nobody thought about it, right?
9: Right.
10: They you know, I don't want to say it was low hanging fruit or anything like that.
9: Right.
10: But it was something that they were busy doing other things that are important.
9: Right. Right.
10: Right. I mean, the governor of West Virginia, they've done
9: but
10: a lot
9: be
10: of
9: able
10: great
9: to walk
10: things.
9: And chew gum at the same time.
10: You do, right? And these are our expectations of our politicians. We should not be the ones with the good ideas.
9: Right.
10: Not all of them. We're gonna have some, but we shouldn't be the one going, hey, you know. We probably should be thinking about that.
9: Well, I mean, it is the people that came up with Taco Tuesdays. So,
10: and that was a great, that's my favorite day, by the way. I love
9: no
10: Tuesdays.
9: No politician came up with that.
10: No, it's true. Best stuff from the bottom.
9: Let's take a quick break. We'll be right back. We'll talk more about all the fun stuff going on at Green Monster.
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9: All right, welcome back officially. This is the proper welcome back. Yeah. Welcome back to Trigger Talk Tuesday. Of course, I'm here with John from Green Monster. John, what all you guys got going on? Because you always have something going on over there.
10: We do. And we've been in constant renovation mode.
9: Right.
10: We've been talking about that for weeks.
9: It's
10: been actually probably a month or two. You know, you plan. And when you're open 7 days a week, it's a unique challenge. You try to move things around and renovate, right? Without being too much in the way.
9: Right. You can't do it on a day when nobody's in there.
10: Right. So we've got new displays coming in and we're really trying to modernize the gun store, right?
9: Excuse me, Bob, we have to move that wall.
10: Hold on. Yeah. Let's come on in with the machine. Nobody pay any attention to the machine running down the hallway. Right. But, it's going to be pretty cool. We've got them coming in. We're excited for them.
9: What are you guys trying to do with the renovation? Open it up?
10: So we're trying to open it up to where it's more, you know, there's not so much of an obstruction between our employees and the customer.
9: Got it.
10: More hands-on, more understanding, more, you know, more show and tell. And I definitely think, I mean, I enjoy
9: more it. Personability.
10: More personability, right? Yeah. I mean, because it's buying a firearm is a very personal exchange.
9: Well, and it can feel very impersonal because a lot of times you go to a gun store and the entire staff is behind this, you know,
10: obstacle,
9: the glass,
10: whatever obstacle. It is,
9: yeah.
10: You know, and you're having this conversation. Can I see this? Can I see this? Can I see this? And then you're like, ooh, I've seen five. Should I see a sixth?
9: And I
10: tell people, I'll show you all of them. Come on in because I want to match you up with the correct firearm for you. And everybody's different. That's why there's so many different manufacturers. And it's pretty cool. I mean, it's a lot of fun.
9: All I'm picturing is, you know, SpongeBob, because I had kids, especially at the right time.
10: Oh, yeah, yeah.
9: Is, all right, honey, I'm going to go down to Green Monster. I'm going to take a look at a firearm. And then they meet you and I'll show them all to you. And it's like 10 hours later.
10: 10 hours later. Yeah. Yeah. It's so true. Right. But we have a lot of people, especially first time buyers with the environment we find ourselves in. We're getting a lot more first time female buyers and they'll come in and they're very, it's an intimidating process.
9: Sure.
10: You know,
9: especially if, like we said before, you're scared of guns to begin with. You know, firearms are, they have a mystique to them if you've not been around them.
10: Yeah. And so how does it feel in your hand? How does it, you know, and I tell a lot of people, hey, don't let the color fool you. We'll get colors later.
9: Right.
10: Let's just look, because we have a lot of variety of colors. We have glitter on some of the guns.
9: Sure.
10: And it's the industry has really changed over the last few years.
9: I am all for a pretty gun.
10: I think they look great. And I'll tell you what'll surprise you on the glitter, and everybody laughs at me, is the grip on the slide. The glitter provides
9: an extra textile
10: grip. So in the event of a stressful, you know, what happens to stress, palm sweat, this, that, you lose the finite motor skill, you can still grip this slide. And it's amazing. And when I tell people that, you know, the light bulb turns on, like, I didn't think about that.
9: Neither did I.
10: And then they're like, oh, man, that's amazing.
9: I never would have thought of that.
10: And it's incredible. But kudos to the different manufacturers that are doing things. And the new guns that have been released and the new ones that are coming out. The new FN is out there with their 309, which is really an entry-level gun now.
9: Right.
10: Which is a fantastic gun for $469.
9: Right.
10: 9mm full size. Mechanics are great, entry level. I mean, Springfield Armory and Smith & Wesson have really crushed it. We're starting to get a lot of the new Glock Gen 6s. We've been pretty fortunate. Our distributors have been keeping us up to date with those.
9: Nice.
10: We even got a shipment of blue labels in. So if you're a law enforcement first responder, et cetera, qualifying for that, you can buy one of those at a discount. And we are a first line. So Springfield Armory has what's called their first line dealer, which is very similar process. And we're like one of the only first line dealers in a good radius of about 80, 90 miles.
9: Wow. Okay.
10: So, and we've a lot of people from Virginia coming up to see us because one, we've got the inventory and
9: right.
10: we can get it. And that July 1 date is coming fast, but also, hey, the great state of West Virginia, there's no tax on firearms or ammo.
9: Right.
10: So, you know, when you drive in from Pennsylvania, you drive in from Maryland, or you drive in from Virginia, you save a lot of money in just tax alone.
9: Sure.
10: Especially if you look at the bill in Virginia, they're looking to tax the hoo-yah out of ammo and everything else, right? Because they're trying to prohibit lawful owners from ownership of your Second Amendment, right? That's all it is.
9: Well,
10: and it's unfortunate.
9: Which is frustrating because, you know, part of the key of responsible firearm ownership is training.
10: Absolutely.
9: You can't do that if the rounds are prohibitively expensive.
10: Well, yeah. I mean, we practice what we preach. I was a little over 2 hours at Shadowhawk on Sunday.
9: Right.
10: I shot, you know, my 9mm, I shot my 30-30, shot my rifle, went through a lot of rounds, a lot of good targets, a lot of, you know, reload drills, all those things, you know, shooting my, my support hand, one hand shooting only, all those kinds of things that are, it's a finite skill.
9: What does a day of training cost in ammunition alone?
10: So I put about 900 rounds downrange.
9: Okay.
10: And that was between rifle, 9mm, 40 cal, 30-30. Yeah, 5.56. Those were the ones I took that day. So, it's probably for me, it was probably about $300 in ammo, just ammo alone. I do that every quarter, because those are skills that I want to maintain. I mean, I draw from the holster. I mean, it was, you know, draw from the holster, fire two shots, three shots, this, that, move, shoot, you know, engage multiple targets. It's important to keep eyes open shooting.
9: Right.
10: See all your surroundings, you know, and it's
9: part of responsible all that is ownership,
10: right? Yeah. All that is, and then you get home, and then you got to break the guns down, clean them, maintain them, you know, and not everybody has the cleaning stuff, you know, and I understand that if you don't or you're uncertain about that, swing by the shop, we can take care of that for you.
9: Right.
10: And we have two great gunsmiths, they do a great job. You know, we clean just about every caliber out there.
9: What is the tax on ammunition in Virginia? Do you know?
10: I don't know, but I had read something they were trying to take it up to like 12% or 13%.
9: Yeah, because I was just thinking at 10%, that basically adds an additional $30.
10: Exactly.
9: Honestly, that's a responsibility tax.
10: Yeah,
9: you're being responsible, so mm-hmm. we're going to tax you for being responsible.
10: Yeah. Yeah, but you know, if you live in, you know, Stevens City or Winchester, hey, just come on up to Green Monster, and we'll hook you up with the ammo and save that money.
9: Well, and see, that's part of the problem, though, when we talk about people like voting or making decisions out of fear,
10: mm-hmm.
9: is if you're uneducated, then things sound scarier than they are.
10: They do.
9: And I remember this was probably 4 or 5 years ago when during Trump's first term. Liberals were all up in arms or scared out of their minds because an organization, Homeland Security, was buying like 100,000 rounds or something like that.
10: Yeah.
9: And I remember laughing and a friend saying, that's serious. And I'm like, no, that's training.
10: Yeah, it is, right? I mean, you figure CBP alone, U.S. Customs and Border Protection,
9: right.
10: have 45,000 gun toters across the three uniformed divisions, Border Patrol, Customs, and the Aviation Program, right? And you qualify 4 times a year. So each qualification is 50 rounds for each pistol you have. And I mean, so if you just run basic numbers, you're like, oh wow, that's a pretty good budget.
9: Yeah.
10: You know, and you want those guys, you want the men and women of that division to be well trained, because
9: I want them to hit what they're aiming at.
10: They do, because
9: I, you know, that's how innocent civilians get caught up, is when somebody misses.
10: And it's a bad day when you have to draw your duty weapon and utilize it, you know, at the defense of yourself or somebody else.
9: Right.
10: And you need to be confident.
9: Last thing you want to be thinking is, I didn't put enough time on the range.
10: Exactly. Yeah. Right. I agree.
9: Yeah, that's a real danger hotspot.
10: Yeah.
9: And that's what I don't think a lot of people think about, is that, well, you know, even with the guy in Vegas, you remember the shooting in Vegas,
10: yeah.
9: You know, a couple of years ago, and they were talking about how people should have been aware because of how many rounds he bought. I didn't think the number of rounds he bought was that significant.
10: It's not enough to draw alarm.
9: No, to me, it sounded like a couple of months training or a couple of weeks of training.
10: I mean, it's not uncommon for me to go in the store and buy, you know, a 1,000 or 2,000 rounds of 9mm or 1,000 rounds of 5.56, or buy a case of 22, which is 5,000, you know, and that's just a lot of fun. 22 rounds are just a lot of fun.
9: You know, it's like anything else, is you don't really think about scale.
10: No.
9: You know, 200 cigarettes sounds like a lot until you realize, well, that's just 10 packs of cigarettes. That's not, you know, that is not an inordinate amount. That's a carton.
10: That's a carton.
9: You know?
10: Yeah.
9: And when you start doing the math on these things, mm-hmm. you know, a million M&Ms sounds like a lot until you realize that's only about, you know, 20 bags.
10: Are they
9: you
10: the
9: know,
10: peanut butter? Really, are they the peanut butter ones? Because those are my favorite.
9: Oh, well, they can be whatever flavor you'd
10: like.
9: I
10: love the peanut butter ones.
9: Well, yeah. So what else you guys got going on? We got just a couple minutes left, but I know what's going on with the fundraisers coming up.
10: Yep. Yeah. So actually, we were at an event, the AmVets raffle, and one of the gentlemen was like, hey, can you put an events tab on your website? That way, which gun bashes are coming up, and then we can buy tickets and know what's going on.
9: Oh, that's smart, yeah.
10: And I was like, where were we at on that one? So
9: we often miss the obvious, don't we?
10: I mean, when you get so far into the system, right, you don't look around. You're like, oh, you know, we're doing this, got to do this. And I was like, hey, that's a good idea. So now there's an event tabs actually on our website.
9: Nice.
10: We're getting it tweaked and tuned up. And then pretty soon all the gun bashes, it might be there. I don't know. But they were tuning that up. We were also doing some tweaking to our website and, of course, our Facebook page and all those fun things that we're doing. We're trying to get more of. And also, we're looking for ideas like, hey, what would you like to see on our Facebook page? What would you like to see on our Instagram? Is there a certain weapon you want to see us shoot? Is there a certain suppressor?
9: Right.
10: What are you looking at? Give us some ideas. Hey, we'll go out and we'll show you. We'll demo it for you. Got no problem with that.
9: Yeah. That's awesome. Are you guys selling tickets at the store, or, you know, do you guys have tickets at the store for upcoming events?
10: Yeah, so we have the middleweight tickets at the store right now. Okay. The AmVets raffle in September they're going to get cut, and the FOP.
9: When is middleweight?
10: Middleweight is in September.
9: September. Okay.
10: There's September. So is the AmVets, and then October would be FOP Lodge 83, which all the proceeds go to Santa Shop with a Cop.
9: Nice.
10: It's a really cool FOP Lodge 83. Great people. Fantastic operation. You know, I'm talking with Sheriff Tom Hansen the other day about it, and he's excited about it, and he's just good people. Just good people doing great things for the community, which is what we love.
9: Right, right. When you guys, Greenmont does a pretty good job of being involved in.
10: Yeah. Well, you know, we look at it as our community also.
9: Right.
10: And we're part of the community, and we want to do what we can.
9: Yeah, but you'd be surprised how many businesses forget that.
10: I know.
9: So
10: I know.
9: It's nice that you guys are keeping the eye on the fact that you live here too.
10: Yeah, absolutely.
9: So yeah, that's important. John, it has been a pleasure, but as always, time flies. I had like 10 more questions to ask you.
10: I know. I had plenty more things to talk about.
9: So, all right. Well, we'll get to those in 2 weeks.
10: Yeah, we will.
9: When we come back. And I'll welcome you back to Trigger Talk Tuesday in 2 weeks.
10: All right.
9: All right. For Green Monster and for the Panhandle News Network, I'm Clint Gage. This is Trigger Talk Tuesday. 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
10: Yes, sir.
9: And that's MONSTAH.
10: Right. Exactly.
9: For those of you who are unfamiliar with the Green Monster. All right. You guys have a great day. Thanks for listening.
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6: Here is your Panhandle News Network forecast. Today will be mostly sunny and pleasant with a high of 78. Tonight, expect clouds to break with a low of 58. Tomorrow, there may be a morning shower in some areas. Otherwise, anticipate intervals of clouds and sunshine with a high of 86. With your Panhandle News Network forecast, I'm meteorologist Joe Lundberg.
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10: God bless the Mountaineers, and God bless West Virginia.
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10: 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I am clutch.
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22: What a comeback it has been for the Musselman Lady Appleman. In year one, head coach Tim Potter has sculpted a state tournament qualifier.
23: Gets a high snap. Robinson trying to get to the outside. Makes a juke move. Gets to the inside. Keyshawn Robinson. Touchdown, Cougars.
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21: 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Hedgesville going to Charleston.
23: 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One man to beat to the corner. Can Moore do it? 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Touchdown, Berkeley Springs. The third of the night for the junior.
21: 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He took it 96 yards to the house. Hercules is gone.
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25: 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Again, 304-263-4321, because we would love to hear from you. I just opened up the text line, and it's telling me we're overdue on paying our bill, Parker Stone.
26: Uh-oh.
25: So is this going to lock us out of the inbox?
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25: It is down for the next 24 hours. So if you want to get in touch with us, you can DM us on Twitter or add us at EP Sports Network. My apologies. I should have checked that before the show started. There was a text yesterday I wasn't able to get to. We had kind of floated out because of the success of Frankfurt baseball. And again, congratulations for the Falcons winning in Class AA. Whether or not people would be interested if we paid a little bit more attention to the western portion of the Eastern Panhandle, the Frankfurts, the Petersburgs, the Kaisers. There was one texter that said yes. So we're going to do our part to try to make that a bigger part of our coverage.

0: especially in football season. Well, there's no reason not to talk about how good this area is in football. Basketball might be a little tricky, but then when we see a team really start to distance themselves like Frankfurt did in baseball, we'll do our part to cover them. Parker Stone's the voice you just heard. I'm Luke Wiggs. What's up, dude?
1: Good morning.
0: Happy to be here. Happy that this 90-plus degree weather that I had down in Huntington did not follow me back to Martinsburg. We're going to get up into the 70s today. It's going to be gorgeous because Parker Stone, the hits keep coming. You know, you'd think that we'd take some time off, but you'd be wrong. We got American Legion Baseball in less than 12 hours from now over in Shepherdstown that we're going to be fired up to call. And I'm fired up to call a baseball game where it's less than 90 degrees outside. I don't know about you.
1: Yeah, and anything that's not scorching hot, definitely a go for it. Speaking of baseball, you see we had a cycle last night?
0: Yes.
1: Yeah, PCA hit for the cycle.
0: Good. Yes, he is the worst superstar ever. He's an incredible athlete. He's this great talent, but he's an idiot, and he's not consistent. The National League Central, just to deviate, because we got a lot to talk about on today's show, is full of a bunch of weird stars. Like, Jacob Mizrowski is the best player or pitcher in baseball right now. Weird guy. Ellie De La Cruz, everyone wants to hype up to talk about how, because he's an incredible athlete, incredibly inconsistent.
1: I think the thought of Ellie De La Cruz is better than the actual player of Ellie De La
0: Cruz. And you can say the exact same thing about Pete Crow Armstrong. So, you know, the Central is a weird... O'Neill Cruz fell into that description as well.
1: Yeah.
0: So it's just a weird division with weird stars. But yeah, I did see that we had that last night.
1: Just remember the New York Jets traded Pete... No, the New York Jets. Just remember the New York Mets traded him away for a bag of chips.
0: Yeah, I'd forgotten about that.
1: Yep, he was in the Mets farm system, and then I can't remember who they traded him away for from Chicago, but was it was it Javi Baez is who it was? Was he part of the Javi Baez trade?
0: Let's see if I can pull that up really quickly.
1: I think
0: And he's the one whose mom is from Rookie of the Year, right?
1: I think so. I think PCA was a part of the Javi Baez trade that sent him to the Mets.
0: Let's see. Yeah, Javi Baez. The Mets acquired Javi Baez, Trevor Williams. Trevor Williams. At the time, Javi Baez obviously didn't work out, but what are you going to do? All right, there you go. So on today's show, in this first segment, we're going to talk American Legion baseball because post-14 Hornets already have one game under their belt. They played last night against Funkstown and won. They play again tonight, 6 o'clock first pitch. And again, importantly, I said Shepherdstown. This game is going to be played on Shepherd's Field. I believe last night was at P.O. Faulkner. Today is on Shepherd's Field. And keep that in mind when you look at their schedule, whether it be game change or whatever. Find out where they're playing. That's something that Coach Qualo's doing a great job of, inviting the Legion programs to come play on Shepherd's Field. That's something that Greg Van Zant used to do with Post 2 over at Holly Field back in the day. I think that's a cool recruitment tool and just, you know, whatever. I say that to say you don't want to show up to P.O. Faulkner Park tonight and go, hey, where's the game? Well, it's in Shepherdstown. Or you could stay home and listen to it on the radio. So we'll talk about that in our first segment. Second segment, we'll go to Omaha, and we'll talk about... I want to revisit the conversation that we had briefly yesterday, because I think you were firmly in the conversation of starting Montesa today. I'm still on the fence between Cole and Montesa. So we're going to have that conversation about who the Mountaineers should pitch with their backs against the wall against a Troy team that they've beaten once already. We're also going to talk about what happened with Brendan Sorsby yesterday. Are we done with this drama? What does this mean for Texas Tech? What does this mean for the potential now NFL opportunities of one Brendan Sorsby? We'll dive into that. Also, the World Cup. I mentioned yesterday that I'd like to talk a little bit more about Team USA. I understand that people don't care as much about soccer in this program, but the USMNT looked really good. Really good in their first game. And I'm going to kind of dive into the strategy as to why. And then in the final segment, we're going to revisit these NBA finals, get Nathan Rudy in here, and talk about the perspective of, does he agree with what we said yesterday, which is congrats to the Knicks? That's not going to happen again for a while. Meanwhile, San Antonio might be on the precipice of creating an NBA dynasty. We'll dive into all of that and more. But like I said, we'll start with our coverage of American Legion baseball. We'll have a game tonight against Funkstown. It's a 6 o'clock first pitch, and it's over at Shepherd University's field, which is a cool place. If you've never been, we encourage you to check it out tonight. They won yesterday, Parker Stone, 9-2. Now, that's important early in the season because you've got a lot of guys that want to squeeze in a vacation for the start of the or the end of the school year to the start of Legion. You've got other guys that were just playing in the state tournament. You've got people going a million different directions, graduation, all this stuff. So I'm going to assume that Post 14 did not have their full roster last night. And despite that, they dominate this game 9-2. And you also don't want to see starting pitching this early in the season. I understand that a lot of these guys just went through a high school year. But you want to have a little bit of reprieve when it comes to arms. So you're not going to send somebody out there and say, hey, Timmy, you're throwing 110 pitches tonight. Post 14 used four different pitchers in French, Cumley, Dupree, and Sweeney, and they combined to give up a total of just three hits and two earned runs and strike out eight. So you got the performance that you needed from your pitching staff, and then offensively you were great as well. And the top five guys in your lineup combined for six hits and five RBI. You get some production from Sweeney towards the bottom of the lineup as well. So, you know, you don't want to come out of the gate flat, because when you don't have everybody and you don't have your pitchers up to 110 pitches kind of, you know, right away, you are susceptible to taking a loss early in the season, not post 14, not last night.
1: No, and that was a solid start of your season, getting everybody back. And that's tough for some, too. You get out of the state tournament, you get out of your high school baseball season, and then it's straight into it. Sometimes it's an easy play. You just, all right, you've been playing, we'll just go into the summer. Sometimes it taxes you for a little bit, and sometimes players just need a little bit of a break before they hop into the season. So I would imagine post 14 did not have their full arsenal of players and full arsenal of what they are going to have later on in the Legion season. So to dominate like you did in that game, even with you got players just coming off of playing in the state tournament and just getting themselves into the Legion season, I think that's a really impressive win for the Hornets. And we'll see again what they're going to be able to do tonight against Funkstown. If it's the same, then probably expect another great season for post 14.
0: And one of the other casualties, the Legion season is really not that long. I mean, these area tournaments start mid, kind of towards the second, third of July, and then you're into the postseason and whatever.
1: You got about a month.
0: Well, and you just got squeezed because of the expanded high school
1: season. You get another week of the high school tournament.
0: You know, like high school, Legion always overlaps with the end of the high school season anyways, that you just can't avoid it. Like, a bunch of Legion teams had been adding me on Game Changer around the state. Like, Parkersburg was playing, like, 2 weeks ago because they had to. You know, but Legion season has been even further truncated by an extra week because of how long these high school tournaments had. And if you're Triptoba to post 14, you're drawing from programs that are going to the state tournament. You know, so it's not like even if he wanted to, oh, yeah, we're going to schedule this game for June 1. Most of your roster was down in Charleston. Yeah. Or, I'm sorry, down in Huntington. So that's just another hurdle that these coaches are having to get through here at the beginning of the season. So they passed their first test. From what I understand, they're going to be a little shorthanded again tonight. But we'll see if they can continue that success. And oh, by the way, Parker Stone, before we take our first break of the show, you definitely have to get right by tomorrow because you're going to post 64 to play Potomac Valley.
1: So. Yeah. And we've talked about post 64 and the teams they've been able to field over the years. They pull from a really strong area. We've talked a little bit about that more to the western side of the Eastern Panhandle in those areas. That's an area that's going to pull from Frankfort, from Kaiser, from Moorfield, from Petersburg. And there's some pretty solid baseball out that way as well. Hampshire as well is another team they're going to pull from Potomac Valley. So that's going to be a tough team to take on because there was a lot of talent, especially this year in that area in the Potomac Valley.
0: Yeah, 100%. So American Legion baseball tonight at 6 o'clock. We hope you tune in, or we hope to see you out in Shepherdstown. Break the Take, we'll transition to college baseball in Omaha. Who should the Mountaineers start today? We'll give you our perspective next.
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0: Big game for the Mountaineer baseball team today. Game number 3 in the College World Series. They're second against the Troy Trojans. 2 o'clock first pitch coming up this afternoon. And we're going to be excited to watch it. Coverage over on ESPN as they take on Troy for the second time. The loser of this game, their season comes to an end. We've trimmed the College World Series field from 8 to 5. By the end of this game, we'll be down to 4. We're excited to see how it turns out. Very similar path to how WVU played in their region action, where they started with a victory, then lost to Kentucky, then had to go through the loser's bracket and win more games. So it's not something that they are unaccustomed to doing. But here's the question, Parker Stone. Obviously, Max Yell's not going to be available for his game because he threw so well against North Carolina. And we're probably going to assume that Ian Korn is not available to at least start this game, because he threw 80 pitches in that first game against Troy on Friday. With those two off the table, we had the conversation yesterday, who would you rather see in this game, Chance and Cole or Dawson Montessa? And I think you were pretty firmly in the Montessa camp. I was leaning that way as well. But here's what I'll say today. Here's the case for Chance and Cole. I'll run this by you, and we'll get your thoughts on it, and we'll take our next break of the show. I'd like to say I'd open it up for the text line, but again, we're having text line issues. So you can tweet us at EP Sports Network. The biggest example that we've had of WVU having a pitcher get shelled and turn around and pitch again was Max Yell in the regional, and that worked out well for the Mountaineers. Chance and Cole has already thrown on that mound in Omaha. Chance and Cole, outside of that game against Troy, has not, in his last 7 or 8 starts, given you a reason to think that he's not going to go out there and compete. And the biggest problem with this Troy offense is keeping the ball in the ballpark. And the one thing that Cole did well, even though he did get charged for the 7 hits and the 4 earned runs, was he kept the ball in the ballpark with that sinker ball. All of that together leads me to think, Park, I got to be honest with you, I think I've 180'd, and I'd like to see Cole start in this game. Are you still Team Montessa, knowing that the last time that he pitched against Wake Forest, he was very good, that was 2 weeks ago, or have I convinced you to come back to Team Cole, or has a third potential starting pitcher entered your mind for who you'd like to see WVU throw in this elimination game?
1: So the concern I have with throwing Chance and Cole is, number one, this is a Troy team that has already seen Chance and Cole throughout a full start. So the pitch mix is to what you expect. You've seen that if you're Troy. And we've talked about this team's biggest strength is they have a lot of power in the bat. This is a team that will get the ball out of the park to a high degree. It's one of the best home run hitting teams in the field. This team has hit 110 home runs this year. So it's a team that is going to have a lot of pop in the bat. And if they are facing a guy who they have seen the pitch mix for, they've seen this guy through a number of times not too long ago, that's a little bit of the concern I have. I would be totally cool if Chance and Cole started this game. I think he was solid, not spectacular, but solid against Troy, did what they needed to do to win the game. But a big reason why West Virginia was able to beat Troy this past weekend and get to that winner's bracket was because they matched Troy's firepower on offense and did enough defensively to not let Troy explode this game, and the first 1-10 runs wins. Two things I need for West Virginia today. I need a better offensive performance than what was had against North Carolina on Sunday. And then no matter who you start in this game, I think either way, it'll be okay. I think more of it is going to depend on can the offense produce to what it did against Troy and give you enough of a buffer to win this game like you did not have against North Carolina on Sunday. You had way too many guys left in scoring position. You weren't able to capitalize on opportunities. And if you're able to do that against Troy today, I think you'll be all right no matter who you start. I still think it's Montessa just on the basis of I think if you go in a series, you need to win two straight if you win this game against North Carolina to advance to the final. I think if you pitch Montessa today, you have the ability to go either back to Max Yell or you go to Chance and Cole. And whoever you don't go against North Carolina in game one, you pitch them game two. And that gives enough time for Dawson Montessa. You can use him for long relief if you need to in that case. So I'm fine with starting Montessa today. There's no reason to not start Dawson Montessa because he looked really, really good against Wake Forest in the regional. It's been a while since he's pitched. He's going to be fully rested. Troy has not seen Dawson Montessa. So that's my argument for starting him today. You give Cole a little bit more rest. You get him recuperated just a little bit more. And then if you're able to win against Troy today, then you can maybe have Carolina thinking about which way you want to go coming up for that elimination game for you if you win today. Of do you go back to Max Yell? Do you throw Chance and Cole? And then if you win that first one against North Carolina, you've got a really good pitcher on the other side to throw in that elimination game if you're able to force that.
0: Let me throw two questions at you before we take our bottom of the hour break. Number one, if WVU loses this game, is this a disappointment?
1: No. I mean, West Virginia probably was not supposed to get to this point. I'd be completely honest. I am very surprised that everything fell the way it did. You had some breaks fall the way you did. I mean, this is the first time this team's ever been to the College World Series.
0: Right.
1: It is not a disappointment, and it's been a remarkable season. It's arguably the best season in West Virginia baseball history now.
0: Question number two, if West Virginia wins this game and then has to play their way through North Carolina to get to the best of three in the College World Series, can they do it the same way they did against Kentucky, or is North Carolina too talented?
1: I think both things can be true. I think West Virginia can do it. I think this is a talented team that can compete against North Carolina. We saw in that first game, North Carolina's offense, which was one of the better ones in the tournament, got stymied by Max Yell from innings 2 through 6 in this game. They had nothing going on offense. And it's a credit to the West Virginia defense behind Yell. The multiple times we had stops, the multiple times that there were things that went West Virginia's way on defense, they were able to do so. The big crutch in that game was that West Virginia just missed opportunities to capitalize, and North Carolina's pitching was up to the task as well. I think West Virginia can do it. I think they're talented as North Carolina. I think the biggest thing is just not letting North Carolina rattle extra base hits, because if you let that happen, then things unravel and the Tar Heels can take over, because they have a really good pitching staff as well as on top of West Virginia. Both these teams have really good pitching staffs. So I think they can do it. I told you guys this. I told you and Daniel Woods this over the weekend when Max Yell in the first inning was a little shaky and there was some concern with him. To the credit, I think North Carolina is by far and away the best team West Virginia has played this year. This North Carolina team is very, very, very good. And so good that from the latest I've seen, the odds makers are putting them as the favorite to win the national championship. So, yes, I think West Virginia can rattle two straight off and beat North Carolina and go to the College World Series final. Yes, I do believe that. I also believe that North Carolina is going to be a much harder out than what Kentucky was, because I just think North Carolina is arguably the best team left in the field. They are a very, very good team. They're well coached. They're a great pitching staff. Their hitters are timely. They do great jobs at the top of their order. The back end of their order did really good against West Virginia, too. So I think both things can be true. Yes, I think West Virginia can definitely come back and win two straight against North Carolina. They have momentum, and they have the ability to do so. I also think North Carolina is going to be a much harder out than what Kentucky was in the regional.
0: All right, there you go. 2 o'clock first pitch today. Plenty of coverage at WVMetroNews.com. The three guys put out a new episode yesterday. There's commentary about it this morning as well. We encourage you to check it out. 2 o'clock first pitch. Plenty for us to react to tomorrow hopefully in a good way. Got a break to take when we return. This Brendan Sorsby thing, have we reached a conclusion? We'll talk about that. And like I said, some very brief soccer talk, because I want to tell you what I think the United States did really well in their first match of the World Cup. And still a little bit later on in the show, Nathan Rudy will stop by. We'll talk about the NBA. Keep it here. It's Panhandle Sports Live.
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0: Thank you, John. But yet another reminder that our text line is down today. So you can tweet us at EP Sports Network or shoot us a DM over there, because we would love to hear from you on this Tuesday. Who do you think the Mountaineers should start? Your thoughts on anything that we've talked about, the start of the Legion season, what gets you excited there, and some of the national headlines that we're going to be discussing in this segment as well. Let's start with what's going on with Brendan Sorsby. ESPN reports, Parker Stone, that quarterback Brendan Sorsby plans to apply for the NFL supplemental draft. What does this mean? Can we stop talking about him playing college football for the Red Raiders this year?
1: I believe so. I think that's the end of the saga, because you declare for that. The deadline for the supplemental draft declarations, I believe, was June 22nd, so you had a little bit of time left to figure things out. I think it was the case for Sorsby. Now, the reports are saying that it was a mutual parting of ways between Sorsby and Texas Tech. I don't know if we're ever going to get the full fallout of what exactly led to this decision, or if that's going to be behind closed doors forever. But I think it was some combination of, number one, Sorsby wanted to play football next year.
0: Right.
1: And if there was any doubt of him playing for Texas Tech, he wanted to go to the NFL, which I understand that. I think there's also an argument to be had. And again, I don't know if these stories will ever come out in recent time, but what was the Big 12 going to do to Texas Tech for trying to do this? Because we'd seen so much backing from Texas Tech. They had athletic directors, they had presidents of the university sitting in a room saying, we support Brendan, we want him to play for us, we're going to back him, we're going to do this, we're going to do that, we're going to fight in the courts. And then this just drops at like 9 o'clock last night that he's entering the supplemental draft. That's it. So that tells me either Brendan Sorsby himself had enough to do with this and said, all right, I just want to play. I don't want to be a distraction. I don't want to have my season yanked away midway, and I'm just going to enter the supplemental draft. Or that there were going to be some serious ramifications put on not only Sorsby, but the entirety of Texas Tech as a school if they went ahead and let Sorsby play this season. So I don't know what exactly it is. Maybe we'll get that news in the next few weeks or months from now. But what it means from Sorsby is that he's going to be in the NFL this upcoming season. The supplemental draft is going to be – well, if he gets picked in the supplemental draft.
0: Maybe.
1: And that's the million-dollar question. If I think somebody will use a pick on him. I think there's enough talent there for somebody to take a chance.
0: So let's unpack this from a variety of different ways. Number one, if you haven't followed along with the Sorsby deal, first of all, he's like in his mid-30s and shouldn't be playing college football slowly for that. Was he 26, 27? Second of all, again, this is all the consternation that's built up out of him getting caught betting on games back in 2022 for when he was at Indiana, including games that Indiana was playing in. Number one, if somehow through all this incredible legal warfare he was allowed to play, that would be unrepairable damage for college sports and sports in general. Because as we've said multiple times, the two things that we have a hard line on, unfortunately it should be more, because some horrible people have done some horrible things and continue to be pro athletes, are PEDs and betting on sports. So if you were to 180 on one of those two things, it would destroy the credibility of the sport, in my opinion. So if that's the end of this for him at Texas Tech, then that's a good thing. The second thing, though, is this. Brendan Sorsby's a good quarterback, and I think he was the number one guy in the transfer class, if I'm correct.
1: Yeah, he was.
0: But is he that good? He was going to get paid $6 million. Was Sorsby good enough to take Texas Tech to a national championship? I have my doubts.
1: He's also keeping all that money, by the way, from Texas Tech.
0: Well, yeah, because that has nothing to do. That's one of the problems with NIL. You don't get paid NIL money to take snaps and to make throws and to throw touchdowns. You get it for your name, your image, and your likeness. That's one of the things that these Texas Tech boosters are finding out, is the players don't have to play to get that money. You're 100%
1: right.
0: So
1: Texas Tech just sunk and flushed $6 million down the drain.
0: But is he that good?
1: I mean,
0: is he good enough to win college football games? The answer is yes, because he won a couple of games in Cincinnati. Is he good enough to win a national championship? I don't think so. Is he good enough to play in the NFL? I definitely don't think so.
1: Somebody's going to take a chance on him.
0: Yeah, 100%. I think someone's going to take a chance on him. I think he's going to be in the CFL in a year.
1: I think there are too many teams that are going to see, number one, there's potential with him. Because, I mean, I think this was a guy that if he played and had a successful season at Texas Tech, I think he could have been a first-round pick. Absolutely.
0: I do not think that at all.
1: I think so. I mean, how many other quarterbacks are you, like, talent-wise that you have? Like, there's very few guys that I, like, going into the 27 class, and I won't get too big of a tangent here about this. Like, the only guys that you really think are having a shot right now that, yes, for sure, would definitely go above a Sorsby.
0: So here's a list right now. He's more in, like, the C.J. Bailey range than he is. This is a bad ESPN list. I'm sorry. Continue your thought.
1: I'd say like guys like Dante Moore, obviously. Julian Sain is someone I would put above a Brendan Sorsby. I mean,
0: Chambliss I would take over him.
1: I would not take Trinidad Chambliss over Brendan Sorsby.
0: So I would take Arch over him. I would take Dante Moore over him. I would take CJ Carr over him. I would take Julian Sain over him.
1: I think he would have been a mid to late first round pick.
0: I would take Lenora Sellers over him. I would take Trinidad Chambliss over him.
1: The last two, definitely not. I would have taken Sorsby over both of those guys.
0: There's another list I'm looking at here that's got those guys that I just named. And then Mestemaker, Bailey, John Mateer, Levitt. Sorsby belongs in that tier to me.
1: Like, he would have been the best case scenario if he had a deep college football playoff run with Texas Tech. I think he's a mid first round pick. That was probably his ceiling for next year. If it went south, probably a day three guy. My guess is there's a chance, if they have multiple day two picks in 2027, they would take a shot with a third. I think more realistically, someone's probably going to use a fourth round supplemental draft pick on Brendan Sorsby. That's my early prediction. Team-wise, of where he might go, I've kind of broken into three separate tiers. Most likely, I've got the Browns and the Jets, just because those are two teams that are in quarterback hell in the moment and need to figure something out. You can either get somebody to battle behind Geno Smith in New York with Cade Klubnik, or you can throw another quarterback into the ring in Cleveland and see if something works. Decent shots to take him. I put the Dolphins and the Panthers. I think there's enough worry with, number one, you really don't know what you have in Malik Willis, but you paid him in Miami. And you could bring in Sorsby to be his top backup if things go south quick with him. And also, I think the jury's still out on Bryce Young. We really don't know an answer on him. This is going to be a big prove-it year. You bring in a quarterback behind Bryce Young, put a little bit of pressure on him, and at worst, you have a backup that's decent. And the wild card pick I had was Tampa, because there's every chance in the world they just don't want to pay Baker Mayfield, and you sit Brendan Sorsby behind Baker for a year and let Baker go if you don't want to pay him going into next year. So I think there's going to be a market for him. I think somebody at the best third-round supplemental draft pick, at worst like a fifth or a sixth. So interested to see what happens. This is going to be the first, I think, supplemental draft since 2018, if I think that's right. Yes, 2018. So, I mean, there's been guys that have had success from the supplemental draft. Josh Gordon for Cleveland a few years ago, he was taken in a supplemental draft. He had a couple big seasons before off-the-field stuff derailed his career. Terrell Pryor is another one with his situation at Ohio State that I'm sure people remember. He was a supplemental draft guy. Chris Carter was actually a supplemental draft guy. I didn't know that until this morning when I was looking at that. He was a supplemental draft pick by the Eagles. So there's been some guys that have been in the supplemental draft that work. So it closes the book. I'm just happy this whole thing's over, because if this would have continued into the fall, the big worry was going to be that, what precedent is this going to set for college sports? And I'm glad we don't have to figure that out as someone who should be ineligible to play is playing at the current moment. So I'm glad it's just done.
0: Yeah, and I'm happy that Texas Tech doesn't get to rewrite the rules of college football just because they have money. So, yeah, more coverage at ESPN.com. I'll push our USMNT conversation a little bit later on in the week, because they play again on Friday. The U.S. men's national team in the World Cup against Australia at 3 o'clock. But let's really quickly take a look at the scores yesterday before we take our final break of the show and we bring Nathan Rudy in here. Four games yesterday. Park, how about this one? Capo Verde in the World Cup for the first time drew Spain 0-0. Half a million people live in Capo Verde. It's a collection of islands off the coast of Africa. And so that's a huge result. FIFA puts out rankings in front of the World Cup. They had Spain second. Spain had just come off of winning the Euros, which is another major tournament. Capo Verde was 67th. So huge, huge, huge win for people that were in favor of expanding the World Cup. Saudi Arabia and Uruguay was a fun game. That was another somewhat of a huge upset. And don't forget, Saudi Arabia in the last World Cup in 2022 beat Argentina, and Argentina went on to win the tournament. They scored early against Uruguay and then just tried to defend out the last 60 minutes of the game. It didn't work. Uruguay scored late, so that was a 1-1 draw. In fact, all four games were draws yesterday. So if you're anti-tie, it was not the World Cup day for you. We had Belgium against Egypt. That was another frustrating one where Egypt scored early and it looked like it'd be an upset too, but Belgium came back to draw the game late. The story you need to know about this Belgium team, and we're all familiar with Romelu Lukaku, but his other name that has been given to him by the internet. Since 2014, they've called it the golden era of Belgian soccer, and they just have very little to show for it, and they just continually underwhelm in major tournaments. I mean, you're talking about a team that has Yuri Tillemans on it, that has Charles de Ketelaere on it, that has Kevin De Bruyne on it, Jeremy Doku on it, and they just underwhelm. And then the last game was New Zealand against Iran. Huge result for New Zealand to draw that game, because they're just not quite as good as the Iranian national team. And we're not going to get into the politics of this right now. But the Iranian national team being able to come over here and play a game and look okay with everything that's going on is kind of wild. So all of that happened today, or yesterday, I should say. Today, we've got three matches. France against Senegal is going to be a ton of fun. Those are two teams ranked inside the top 15 in the nation. We're going to get to see Iraq against Norway. We finally get to see Erling Haaland at a World Cup. He's probably the best striker in the world, or at least one of the two or three best goal scorers in the world. That's at 6 o'clock, so Norway should win that game. We'll see. And then we'll get to see the reigning champions. Argentina against Algeria today. Should handle them at 9 o'clock. Anytime you get to watch Lionel Messi play soccer, it is worth the price of admission. There you go. Quick World Cup update. Got a break to take. We'll bring Nathan Rudy into the conversation, and we'll revisit the NBA Finals, what it means for the Spurs, for the Knicks, for the league, for the Thunder. I'm sure he's going to have an opinion on that. All of that comes your way next. It's Panhandle Sports Live.
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0: Welcome back. Final segment of the show. It's Panhandle Sports Live. Your texts, always appreciated, but we won't be able to read them today. Our text line's still down. You can tweet us at EP Sports Network. Nathan Rudy is here. What's up, dude?
29: How's it going?
0: How are things out there in the lobby, keeping us safe?
29: Trying.
0: Some sales, bringing in the money.
29: Oh, yeah.
0: Absolutely. Love to see it. We wanted to have an extended recap of the NBA Finals because we had so much to talk about on Monday's show. Didn't get to Nathan yesterday, so we were excited to get to him today. The New York Knicks are NBA champions because why? You brought up some interesting points when we talked about the Western Conference Final and what was a really draining series between the Spurs and the Thunder. Is that the biggest reason why the Spurs didn't come out to play? Can we even say that? Because they had multiple leads in these games and then fell apart late. Was it their own fault? Was it what the Knicks were doing? Why are the Knicks NBA champions?
29: I think it's two things. One, the Spurs were way too fatigued. They had a really rough playoff run, especially with it being in the Western Conference Finals against the Thunder. Having it go to Game 7 is not ideal, especially when the other team that you're playing against, the Eastern Conference champions and the Knicks, are sitting at home just waiting. The Knicks were well rested. The Spurs were not. I think that was part of it. The other part is I think this was the Knicks' year. Every single round, whether it was the first round, second round, Eastern Conference Finals, and even in this series, even though they only led 28% of the time, they came to play. They never quit. That blue-collar mentality is proven to work, and kind of like an underdog mentality as well, in Jalen Brunson. I think if you want to talk about face of the league, Jalen Brunson might be your guy.
0: I like that.
1: That's a bold statement on a Tuesday morning.
0: So let's unpack that, and let's start with this. This was a point I made a couple of times, Park, and now I have some more stats to back me up. I had said yesterday tentatively that Jalen Brunson's performance in these NBA Finals were the best performance we had seen from a small guard in the NBA. And I said, is it possible that it's for a winning team? Is it possible that it's been the best performance we've seen from a small guard in NBA history since Isaiah Thomas? Well, I went back and looked, and I have in front of me a list of finals MVPs. And I would not put Kobe Bryant into the small guard list just because he's north of 6'6". Dwayne Wade was 6'4". That came to my mind. There are two I'll throw at you. Tony Parker in 2007, Chauncey Billups in 2004. Are these the best performances we've seen in the finals since that period of time? Because, and again, I took Steph Curry out of the equation just because the way that he wins, it's just different than any other NBA player. Brunson was shooting threes in this series, but more than that, he was getting to the rim, being physical, and scoring at an incredible number. Am I right on par with what I'm saying, that this is the best performance we've seen from a guard that small in finals history, at least since what I just told you, Parker in 07, Billups in 04?
1: If you're disqualifying Stephen Curry, then I would believe so. I mean, I would say Brunson's performances were better than Parker and Billups's, because the reason those teams won were because, first, for those Spurs teams, Tim Duncan was the cornerstone of what they wanted to do. Ginobili was their spark plug off the bench. You had Parker and guys like Michael Finley that were pieces that were big parts of that. Yes, Tony Parker probably the number two piece for those Spurs teams. And Chauncey Billups, he was a part of, he was probably the best offensive player on a defensively built Detroit Pistons team. But you look at what Jalen Brunson was able to do, he was a big reason. Like, if you take Jalen Brunson off of the Knicks, they don't win the finals. And I don't even think they get to the finals. If you take Chauncey Billups or Tony Parker off of those teams and you replace them with someone in, around middle of the road type of level, I think those teams still get to the NBA Finals just because they were built in different ways. If you disqualify Stephen Curry, then I think, yes, this is probably the best guard performance in a playoff run into an NBA championship probably since the turn of the millennium.
0: And let me stick with you, Park, for just a second, because it's to the point that Nathan made about Brunson being a face of the league type guy. The Ringer put out an article that they updated all the way. I'm sorry, this has been updated. Okay, June 15th. Let me rephrase. They have moved into a top 100 list of NBA players. This was just updated yesterday. Jalen Brunson to the fifth best player in the NBA.
1: That might be a little overkill.
0: Okay.
1: Might be a little
0: overkill. So let's do this. And both of you guys chime in here. I'm going to go through their list, and you tell me whether or not Jalen Brunson is better than this player. Number one is SGA. No.
1: I think SGA just does more as a player. He's a more complete player.
0: Victor Wembanyama, no. They're a better player than Brunson. Jokic, better player than Brunson.
1: Yes. Yeah,
0: that's
1: easily.
0: Number three. Number four, Doncic, better player than Brunson. I think we can go there.
1: Can do more, but I think there's slowly starting an argument to get made.
0: So now I think this is where we're going to have some division, because I think, and it's hard for me to say this just because Jalen Brunson won the finals, I would take Anthony Edwards over him. What do you think, Nathan?
29: Absolutely not. I was smiling and nodding because I thought you were going with what you previously said. I thought you were about to say that Brunson is a better player than Doncic, and I was like, okay, like overall player. But no,
0: you would take him over Anthony Edwards.
29: The problem is there's three players that are the general consensus of top three. Outside of that, I mean, it's kind of hard to make a top five list, mm-hmm. but I think you could. It's 50-50 for Edwards and Brunson. They both contribute to their teams in different ways.
0: So let's park you there, and let's keep going with Park then.
1: I'd put Edwards over Brunson.
0: Giannis.
1: Yes, easily Giannis over Brunson.
0: At this point in his career, I don't know
1: easily.
0: If I'd agree with you.
1: I'd still think easily.
29: Giannis is declining, though.
1: I mean, if you're asking me who do I want in a 3 to 5 year window, I would say Brunson. But
0: right.
1: If you ask me who's the best player right now, I'd say Giannis.
0: All right, that's so that takes you to 7 on the list. Kawhi, 8.
29: No.
1: I would put Brunson over Kawhi at this point.
0: And then 9 and 10, just to be safe, Cade Cunningham or Steph Curry, you taking either of those two over Brunson?
1: I'd take Curry.
0: Okay.
1: In a vacuum.
0: Honestly, I'd be more willing to take Cunningham at this point in his career. But have we established the fact that Jalen Brunson's a top 10 player in the league?
29: Yes.
1: And we had this. I remember we had this conversation at one point about asking if Brunson was a top 10 player in the NBA. And I think I said yes at some point. We had this conversation. We went down a list of players somewhere in that ranking. Like, we came to the conclusion he's borderline top 10, if not top 10. Now we're sitting here in the summer talking about, is Jalen Brunson a top 5 player in the NBA? So it goes to show what this season means for him, what this season means legacy-wise. Let me throw this to you guys, too. So there's been, graphics online talking about the last 10 to 11 finals MVPs and where Brunson's finals MVP performance and his finals performance ranks among some of those performers. So
0: it's as I'm looking at the list right now, it's as good as any of them, in my opinion.
1: I think there are three maximum I would put over Brunson's. I would take 2016 LeBron over Brunson. I'd take 21 Giannis over Brunson. I would take 23 Jokic over Brunson, and I think that's where I draw the line. 2019 Kawhi is close, so but I would give it to Brunson.
0: Let's talk this out. 16 LeBron, absolutely, because what he accomplished in that series, in my opinion, is more impressive than what Brunson just did, even though it's a great defense. Kevin Durant, no, because that was just an unbelievable team 2 years ago. Kawhi with the Raptors, yes and no. No in the sense that I think that Brunson had a more impressive statistical series. He averaged 33 points a game.

0: I would argue this. I think that 2019 Raptors team and this Knicks team have a lot of similarities.
1: Yeah.
0: They're very similarly built teams. Two teams that had a star, yes, but their collection around the star was really solid. You had like Van Vliet and Siakam, right, and guys like Marc Gasol with those Raptors teams. This Knicks team, you had Towns, you had Bridges, you had Hart. Those two teams are very similar, I think.
1: And then I'd say bubble LeBron, absolutely not. Bucks, Giannis, 21, yes, because he put up 35 a game. Curry in 22, no. Jokic in 23, no. Brown in 24, no. And SGA, no. So, yeah, I would say that in the last 10 years, that's a top three or four MVP performance. What do you think, Nathan?
2: You guys aren't going to like what I have to say.
1: All right.
2: I think, excluding 2016 LeBron, I would say Jokic too. I think Brunson makes a strong case. Yes.
1: Yeah.
2: And I could,
0: might I remind you,
2: say, I could also say, I'll say this before you say what you're about to say. Are we forgetting that an undersized guard was running circles around the supposedly future face of the league in 7'5" Victor Wembanyama? He ran circles around him, not just figuratively, yeah, but literally down in the paint. I just think that blows me away.
1: Yeah, I 100% agree.
2: In the entire series, even if Brunson was shooting, let's say 20-30% at the time in the first or second quarter, he was doing the same thing over and over again, getting around Wembanyama, barely even getting a sniff at him on the backboard.
1: Yeah, I agree. Jump in, Park. I got one more question for Nathan.
0: I think my biggest thing is, I think 21 Giannis is closer to the top than he is to the third best selection.
1: Yeah, just
0: there,
1: because he put up 35 and 13.
0: Might I remind you, he put up 50 piece in the game 7 that won the Bucks the NBA title.
1: And he shot 62% from the field in that series, which is, I mean, 30, obviously
0: 35 points and 13 rebounds. That is Kareem level stuff.
1: Yeah, it's a top. It's, if we had more time, we could rank him. But Nathan, you get the final word, because our takeaways from this yesterday, and correct me if I'm wrong, Park, was that this worked out perfectly for the Knicks, and we don't think that there's going to be another opportunity for the Knicks to get a championship out of this group. Now it becomes the ownership of Jalen Brunson to get them back, and if he does, he solidifies himself as a top three player in the NBA. But I don't see that happening. The flip side of this conversation is the Spurs will be back. I know that you don't want to hear that as a Thunder fan, but we are going to go back to the Spurs and the Thunder pretty much every year in the Western Conference Finals, and the winner of that series isn't going to win every year, because again, the Knicks won this year. They're going to be the favorite. Spurs are coming back, no doubt in my mind. I don't think this derails Victor Wembanyama's career. The Knicks, on the other hand, I think it's going to be a lot harder for them to get back. What do you think?
2: Well, Wembanyama is young, first of all. We forget
1: they went from
2: that
1: 30-something wins to 60 wins in a season.
2: Exactly. So with that being said, I think on the other side of the bracket, on the east side, where if I can kind of see New York making a case almost every year for the next 5 years, but they need to make smart decisions. They need to re-sign Ananobi if he's going to have the same kind of run that he had.
1: Was he the one similar that had the great moment on Good Morning America?
0: Yes,
1: if you've not seen that clip, please watch that.
2: I think if Brunson is scoring 45 points, yeah, and is 14 of 27 shooting and 4-for-7 from 3-point, I think the Knicks can kind of make a case, but it is unlikely.
1: Right. We're out of time, but the other thing to think about, Park, and you've brought this up before, Celtics are going to be better next year. Halliburton's back for the Pacers next year. Sixers are going to be healthier next year. The Wizards, I'd like to think, are not going to be the best team in the East, but they're going to be a lot better.
0: Competitive.
1: The East is going to get a lot better.
0: I think the thing I will say for the Knicks is that I think you have a much easier path to getting back to the finals than teams in the Western Conference, but I think Boston, Philadelphia, and some other team probably will emerge from the rubble and give you a really competitive run.
1: All right. If you missed any part of this show, you can find it podcasted on our Panhandle News Network Spotify page. Panhandle Live is next. For Nathan and Park, I've been Luke. We'll see you tomorrow.

0: WEPM Martinsburg and WCST Berkeley Springs, a WVRC media station. We're proud to live here, too.
1: They plotted an attack, but the FBI thwarted it. I'm Dave Anthony, Fox News. The target? The UFC Freedom 250 event Sunday night on the White House lawn, and Vice President Vance was there.
2: I actually just heard about it this morning myself, and so this is very, very dark stuff.
1: And Vance just told Fox.
2: I hate to say this, but it's true. You see more political violence and violent rhetoric coming from the left than the right these days. Everybody has a role to cut this stuff out.
1: Five people are in custody in the plot targeting the UFC event the FBI disrupted.
3: Other suspects allegedly traveled to Fredericksburg, Virginia to make final preparations for a multi-stage attack. A review of one suspect's iPhone showed at least 23 Signal users had been a part of the planning process.
1: That's Fox's Todd Pyro. Back to the vice president. He's planning to be in Geneva Friday to formalize the deal with Iran that fully opens the Strait of Hormuz for shipping while nuclear negotiations continue.
2: No matter what happens, Iran's nuclear program has been destroyed. They have no enrichment capacity.
1: President Trump's also talking about the Iran deal at the G7 summit in France. He just said,
4: I'll probably have a press conference and read it to you word by word, so that the press covers it accurately.
1: Insisting it's a far better deal with no money for Iran, unlike the 2015 Obama-era nuclear agreement that he pulled the U.S. out of in the first Trump administration.
4: That was a road to a nuclear weapon. Mine is a wall against a nuclear weapon.
1: It is primary day or runoff day in three states.
5: In the Alabama Senate primary runoff, President Trump has backed Congressman Barry Moore over retired Navy SEAL Jared Hudson. In the Georgia runoff, President Trump's backed Congressman Mike Collins to challenge Senator John Ossoff in November, while outgoing Governor Brian Kemp has backed former University of Tennessee football coach Derek Dooley.
1: Fox's Jessica Rosenthal. There are also primaries for an open Senate seat in Oklahoma and a race for mayor in Washington, D.C. and in California, a contest to fill a House seat vacated when Democratic Congressman Eric Swalwell resigned. America's listening to Fox News.
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1: Well, ahead of the voting today in four states and Washington, D.C., a candidate has been removed from ballots in Alaska.
7: Retired teacher Dan J. Sullivan has kicked off next month's primary ballot in Alaska, where he'd filed a run against incumbent Senator Dan S. Sullivan. Alaska's Division of Elections Director says she's concluded the candidacy was filed for the purpose of confusing or misleading voters, not a good faith effort to win. Dan J. Sullivan filed the run a few days before the June 1st deadline. Senator Sullivan's campaign accuses him of working with Democrats and former Congresswoman Mary Peltola's campaign to siphon off votes. The primary is nonpartisan. The top four advance to the general election. The other Sullivan says he's had no contact at all with the Peltola campaign. He's 69 years old, and he's considered running for years, doing it now because he's sick of the status quo. Chris Foster, Fox News.
1: It was unsurvivable. That's what the Air Force is saying about the B-52 bomber crash in California. The plane went down, burst into flames right after takeoff at Edwards Air Force Base, killing all eight people on board.
8: At this point, we don't have any indication as to what the cause was of this. We won't be able to release that information, and we don't have an ability to get that anytime soon.
1: Deputy Commander Colonel James Hayes, back to Iran. Its soccer team came to the U.S. last night playing their World Cup opener and then left.
9: The Iranian squad expected to spend the night in Los Angeles after their 2-2 draw with New Zealand. But coach Amir Galinoui says officials told them to return to their training base in Mexico. Several key staff members weren't even allowed to attend the game. The coach is unhappy about players not getting recovery time before the journey. Also frustrated, team captain Mehdi Taremi.
10: We are having a lot of problems, you know. It's so bad and it affects our team, and we just want the peace.
9: Because of the war, Iran were forced to

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1: 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Issues with the text line, but you can still tweet us at EP Sports Network if you'd like to. We will certainly read any correspondence that is sent our way. Marcia Kavalik to my right. I'm Luke Wiggs. Good morning, Marcia.
2: Good morning, Luke. How are you doing?
1: Doing all right. I'm excited. I did not bring the 90-plus degree weather with me from Huntington. Temperatures in the 70s today. Let's keep it that way.
2: It is probably one of the most beautiful mornings that I can remember in a long time. It reminds me of when I was with my kids, you know, stay-at-home mom, and we would just randomly pick a morning, and we'd go out to the park and have a picnic in the morning. It was just, brings back those kind. It is just a beautiful morning in the Panhandle.
1: Yeah, great day to go out and do something. We encourage everybody to do so. Well, on Sunday, Marcia was driving back, got back from Huntington at 3 o'clock in the morning in Morgantown, got a little sleep in, and then came back. And my drive over 68 was a little bit of a perilous one just because of how overcast it was. And later in the day, we were just slammed with thunderstorms and all kinds of crazy weather. And that led to a lot of consternation, specifically with our brethren to the west of us here in Morgan County. And we've got a guest on the phone to help us unpack all of that.
2: That's right. Morgan County Sheriff Johnny Walter joins us. Good morning.
3: Good morning. How are you?
2: We are good. So I was remarking to Luke that yesterday during the show, because I kept checking the power outage map, and there were still people into the day yesterday in Morgan County that didn't have power. So they were without power several hours. How did you fare, you know, law enforcement-wise and response-wise to the storms that came through Morgan County?
3: Actually, law enforcement-wise, it hasn't affected us at all. We had the – sorry about that. You heard that. It hasn't affected us at all. I did see where there was at least 12 Frontier calls or power company calls for power outages. Most of it was to the western end of the county, or I'm sorry, to the eastern side. Seems like it came down Sleepy Creek Mountain and stayed right on the side down through like River Road, Cherry Run area. So we were fortunate. There's no traffic stoplights or anything on that end. So,
1: and limited debris on roadways?
3: Yeah, there was some, but nothing we really got called for.
2: Well, that is a huge relief. So a bit of a minor inconvenience then, but I'm glad it wasn't any worse. So any interesting responses to anything in the last month, or has it been fairly a decent start to the summer season?
3: We've had a great start to the summer season. We haven't had anything major happen lately. We did have the trial in reference to the gentleman that shot at the, I shouldn't say gentleman, but the person that shot at the two deputies, he got sentenced.
2: Does that feel like a resolution for you guys? Because I know your former deputy will probably be dealing with the repercussions. And of course the family, it was a domestic situation. The mom and the kids, that has to follow them the rest of their lives. But from a law enforcement perspective, do you feel as though justice was served?
3: Yes, absolutely. Prosecutor, judge, everybody did a great job. He got the maximum of everything. And, I mean, he pled to it, but prosecutor worked to get into that plea. So it was great.
1: Absolutely.
3: He pled straight up to the max.
1: Absolutely. Morgan County Sheriff Johnny Walters with us. Wanted to ask you about a post on Facebook from your office back in mid-May. And it was reports that you've gotten from people in the community about paving crews that were going door to door in the area. I wanted to ask you to expand on that a little bit more. There's nothing wrong with a business knocking on your door and saying, hey, we offer this service, right? But listeners should probably be apprehensive before agreeing and paying and allowing them to do said work, right? What should people know about that?
3: Yes. Every summer,

0: seems like the pavers come through, and some of them are great pavers, and some of them are scams. They may put an inch of pavement down and leave, which won't hold up. One we had to call one. They came, and the gentleman told him he didn't want anything done. Next thing he knew, they were paving his driveway.
1: So what do you do in that situation? I'm assuming call 911, right? Or what would you recommend if that happened to somebody else?
0: He called, but they'd already left, and he got a paved driveway and didn't pay anything. So And he never heard any more from him.
2: Wow.
0: So it wasn't a good paved driveway, but he got one.
2: I imagine they target folks who might be living alone or older folks. Is it a good idea for someone to have a good neighbor near them who can kind of help them if someone comes in and is offering very aggressively these services, if they had someone who could physically come with them, come to their home and kind of support them, boost them up and say, nah, my neighbor doesn't need this. You guys need to move on.
0: Yes. I mean, it would be a good thing for that. If somebody comes to your house and you have a neighbor that's home, say, hey, let's talk to the neighbor, see if he needs his done too. Then you're both there to witness the whole event. But best thing to get rid of them as soon as possible, just tell them to leave your property. If you think it's a scam, then call us. Really, unless they take you for something, they haven't committed anything.
2: Our guest this morning is Morgan County Sheriff Johnny Walter. We have a big commemoration coming up. The nation is celebrating 250 years of freedom. And, we always have, I think in my neighborhood, about this time, the fireworks will start. So how can you encourage citizens to stay safe as they're celebrating and also on the roads?
0: Well, the main thing is the fireworks is never let the children play with them, light them. Even sparklers can cause severe harm to children. I guess they can put, they burn it like 2,000 degrees, so you can let them play with them, but make sure they're supervised.
2: 2,000 degrees?
0: Yes, a sparkler gets very hot.
1: Wow.
0: And, there'll be a great many injuries across the country with fireworks from people lighting them. Some may not go off. You may pick them up, then they're going to go off. Don't do that. Wear hearing protection. Keep water handy in case something would start on fire. It's been pretty dry for the last year or two, it seems like. So definitely want to have water by us in case something would start.
1: And I don't necessarily mean to ask this question so flippantly, but in the next month, Sheriff, how many calls do you expect to get for supposed shots fired that end up being fireworks? Is that something that happens a lot around this time of the year?
0: Yes, it'll really kick off about the first week of July. We will get a lot of those calls. And some people still call about fireworks. They don't realize they're illegal. They're actually illegal within the town limits of Berkeley Springs, but that is a town ordinance that they would have to enforce.
2: And, of course, on the roadways, I think when it comes to these celebrations and folks have a day off of work and they start to feel a little loose, maybe just add alcohol, what are some tips for folks to stay safe out on the roadways?
0: Well, first off, don't drink and drive, please. We don't need that. Stay safe on the roadways. Be cautious of your surroundings. Look out ahead and watch. Don't assume people see you. You have to wait and make sure they see you. I mean, especially if you're on a motorcycle, make sure you have eye contact.
1: Let the listeners know any hiring periods or anything like that?
0: We just gave a test, and we do have 5 good candidates in line. So we're in the process of going through them now. I'd like to get an extra deputy added to our manpower. That would be a great help for us. Going to the commission tomorrow about that.
1: Very good. Go ahead, sorry.
0: Speaking of heat, let's not forget our pets. Don't leave them in the car. I'm a huge former canine handler, and I'm a big dog fan. So if it's 80 degrees outside, it doesn't take long for the car to reach probably 30 minutes, it'll be over 100 degrees.
2: So do you guys get a lot of those calls in Morgan County?
0: We get a few at Food Line during the summer.
2: Wow.
0: And that Food Line, dollar store, places like that, people think they're running in for a few minutes and they'll crack the windows, but the car still heats up tremendously in a short amount of time.
2: So, I saw a post, and I can't remember if it was a Humane Society or Morgan County Animal Control. It looked like someone had been...

0: surrendering some kittens, but they did it out of office hours. That's not a good thing, right? Because no one's protecting them.
1: No, I think actually they had some kittens left there. And then I believe somebody tied a dog up to the fence up there not too long ago also.
2: Oh.
1: And just left it.
0: And I mean, that's something that a person could get arrested for, right? If they...
1: Yep. Leaving the dog in that hot car, you can be arrested for that. It's cruelty to animals.
2: Yeah, absolutely.
1: They're at risk.
2: Well, Morgan County Sheriff Johnny Walter has been our guest this morning, sir. As always, Sheriff, we appreciate the updates, and we appreciate you giving us the time.
1: All right, thank you for the time.
2: Absolutely. Always great to check in with Morgan County Sheriff Johnny Walter. You know, I was thinking when I was reading that post about pavements, and it said to make sure that they're properly insured and licensed and all of that before they start working on your property, which I would encourage. Do you have any crazy salesman stories? We had the Kirby vacuum people come when just after we'd moved into our new house in Morgantown in Brookhaven. I was like 8 or 9 years old, and they would not leave us alone. Mm-hmm. I've got two very nice parents, which is always a problem, because that's how they got in the house. And they were in the house for hours.
0: Wow.
2: And at no point were we interested in buying anything.
0: No.
2: Have you ever had an example of that?
0: Our neighbor was older, and her her mind was failing a little bit. And we started to realize that she was having people come over who knew that she wasn't in great shape. And I remember seeing them pull up, and I walked onto her back deck before she could come out. And I asked them who they were. And they said, "Oh, we're here to visit our friend." And I said, "What's the address? What's her name?" And they left. But then I realized there was, you know, we can't all be vigilant all the time. Several weeks later, I don't know if it was the same people or associated or anything, they had gotten her to get in her car with them.
2: Oh, my goodness.
0: And gone to the bank and withdrawn money.
2: Oh, my goodness.
0: So, I mean, it's just... it's pervasive. You really, and I know this is not a clever story. It's just a sad story. It's a really good idea to watch out for your neighbors.
2: I will say to kind of go back around to the candor a little bit, and you're absolutely right. Be aware of your neighbors and make sure that they're not being taken advantage of. I always got a kick out of, my mom would do it a couple of times, but we had a principal at my high school growing up. Mr. Knotts was his name. For whatever reason, there was a period in Morgantown of a couple of years where we were just getting inundated constantly with Jehovah's Witnesses. Mm-hmm. And then, you know, people's faith, totally. But we would get into some pretty spirited discussions with these. They did not appreciate it. Mm-hmm. And that was a very quick way to make sure that they would skip our house going forward. My mom would, you know, try to, you know, just kind of get into it a little bit with them and have some fun with it. My principal, Mr. Knotts, would always come to school and brag about it. He said, at one point, you know what, I'm going to go get my Hebrew and Greek translation of the Bible. I'll bring it back out here, and we'll keep having these conversations. And he went back to the porch, and the Jehovah's Witness was gone.
0: Yikes. I mean, if you're willing to invest the time, because, I mean, that could go both ways. They could be like, yeah, I got all day.
2: Sure.
0: You ready? Let's sit down.
2: Let's do this. And you talk about people that are committed. Don't get me wrong. Absolutely.
0: Right.
2: But not to lump them in with salesmen. I just thought that I was thinking about the Kirby vacuum people the other day, and then that post made me think of it. They were in our house for hours.
0: Yeah,
2: didn't get a dime out of us.
0: Your parents are nice people. They are too nice.
2: They turned the lights off at one point. They were rubbing the carpet to show, you know, like the dust that would come out. And they're like, this is what you need to avoid in your home. It's all right, man. I get it. So be safe out there and check on your neighbors.
0: That commission, though, that's a big motivator. So
2: 100%. Yeah. 100%. Got a break to take. We'll continue on with more show in a moment. We encourage you to keep it here. It's Panhandle Live.
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4: Welcome back to the show. 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You can get in touch with us by tweeting us at EP Sports Network. Hope to have the text line up by the end of the week. Stay tuned for updates. Want to check some headlines here very quickly before we take our bottom of the hour break. We've got more guests to get to on the other side, including coming up at 9:45. We hope to catch up with U.S. Senator Shelley Moore Capito. Certainly a lot to talk to her about. We'll begin with this, though. WVU Medicine. I'll tell you, I've been driving to and from around that campus the last couple of days. They're making some progress over there.
5: Yeah, and it's starting to affect how folks can come in and go. There will be egress and access, but it's changed a little.
4: WVU Medicine Berkeley Medical Center announced that its main entrance will be closed on June 22nd as construction continues. Again, there's a new patient tower. This is a part of a $200 million project. So again, that starts on June 22nd. During the closure, patients and visitors should access the hospital through the new north entrance off Tavern Road, which will serve as the primary entrance for the duration of the project. Patients seeking care in the emergency department should continue to park and enter through the emergency department entrance. So as they continue to update us on that, we will pass that information along. Also, some big happenings over at the 167th. Martinsburg Air National Guard Base is under new leadership following a ceremony over the weekend. The 167th Airlift Wing held a change of command ceremony on Saturday to mark the transition of wing leadership. U.S. Air Force Colonel Christopher Siegler relinquished command to Colonel Randall Wright, who was previously the 167th Operations Group Commander. And I believe we have a portion of sound from that ceremony there.
6: By the order of the governor, Colonel Randall W. Wright is appointed commander, 167th Airlift Wing, West Virginia Air National Guard, effective 04 May 2026 by special order G026-09.
4: All right, so congratulations. Had some cool music there in the background, too, just to build the suspense.
5: Yeah, I just pulled that from their Facebook page.
4: Of course. So more information available on their Facebook page, and a cool story there. Also want to get to some sound we got yesterday on Panhandle Live. State Treasurer Larry Pack was in the Eastern Panhandle and remains in the Eastern Panhandle. These are the comments that he made when we asked him what he was doing yesterday, but he's going to be in Jefferson and Berkeley County throughout the rest of the week, and here's what he said at the time.
7: County day, so we're going to spend a day in Morgan County, going to meet with county commissioners, a couple businesses, also meet with a mayor and hang out with them, see if we can learn more about what they're working on and how we can help them, and go back to Charleston, try to help them do that. And then tonight we're going to go to another event in the town in Berkeley Springs. So going to be there all day. Look forward to it. I think tomorrow's Jefferson County and Wednesday will be Berkeley County. So this is the Eastern Panhandle Tour. We try to get out here once a quarter.
4: You know, and I asked him to expand a little bit on the statewide perception of the Eastern Panhandle, because, of course, Berkeley County gets a lot of love, biggest in terms of population. Martinsburg is here. Jefferson, of course, is where the governor lives. And that's the county that comes to mind when you think about those D.C. commuters the most. What about Morgan County? Does it sometimes get overlooked in the eyes of the rest of the state? And here's what State Treasurer Larry Pack had to say.
7: You know, we had a business there for a number of years, been almost 4 years since we retired. And I always felt the same way, that Morgan County didn't get the publicity, that wasn't talked about as much. But, you know, the bypass that's going through there, they just about got that finished. That makes a really big deal. The hospital continues to grow, continue to thrive. It's a really cute community. And again, the more transportation we have, the better roads we have to get in and out of there. We're going to have more people move in there.
4: That was not the only topic of discussion. Yesterday was the last day to get full funding if you wanted to apply for the Hope Scholarship. You can still apply, but you only get a certain percentage of the money, and that continues to dwindle as we get closer to the school year. And Larry Pack estimated how many students they expect to utilize the Hope Scholarship this year.
7: This is the first year of universal eligibility for Hope Scholarship. So a lot of parents are taking advantage of a different educational choice. We think it's going to end up being around 30,000 students. If it's about 30,000 students, it's around $170 million out of a $6 billion budget. It's something we can really handle very well.
4: Now, here's where things get interesting. I want to play this final soundbite and then give some thoughts. Treasurer Pack says that states all around the country have been monitoring how successful the Hope Scholarship has been in West Virginia.
7: We're really the leader in the nation. So we have the most open Hope Scholarship program in the nation. So we're always getting calls. So we're always people asking, how do you do this? How do you work this? And so we're the only one that gives universal eligibility. But we're absolutely leading on education choice. I think it's a really good deal.
4: And that's a big deal because when it comes to education, statistics, metrics, whatever, West Virginia does not lead. They do the opposite of lead in a lot of things. So that's important. And it seems as though that the implication of the Hope Scholarship has done a lot of good for the state. We talked yesterday about what it's done specifically here in Martinsburg. Mm-hmm. The flip side of that conversation I think is interesting. And if we had a little bit more time to talk to the treasurer, I would have asked him this question, and I apologize that I didn't. Does that mean, though, that there's more pressure on West Virginia to make Hope Scholarship work? Because if it is a voucher program that is as open as it is, and that's what the champions of the Hope Scholarship have been championing, mm-hmm. and then Hope fails, then we're not going to see Hope like this exist in any other state. So does that put more pressure on our lawmakers, on those that are in favor of the Hope Scholarship,
5: right,
4: to keep it going?
5: The proponents, for sure. But and then, there, of course, there's the opposite end of that. The people who are proponents of public education. And I thought he had some very interesting...
4: I agree.
5: He had an interesting take on that because he said, I'm pro-public education. We want to boost that up. And it's hard sometimes to see how those two could live in concert, because when you think about who utilizes private education, and if you think about that group of kids being siphoned off and they're no longer in the public school system, there's got to be a deficit, not only in the numbers, but, knowledge base, interactive base, investment base in the community. Because if you are a family that, you know, most of your kids are now going to a public school and then a levy comes up, are you really going to be that invested in supporting the public school bond?
4: Sure.
5: You know, so you can't tell me that it doesn't have an impact on the public school system. You know, we're seeing, and you hear a lot of folks that are asked about it downstate say, yes, schools are shrinking because of natural attrition. We have fewer births in the state, fewer people are moving here, but you can't tell me that whenever you have a section of the kids that otherwise would have been going to public school, no longer going to public school, that doesn't impact, you know, bodies in the seats, the number of schools that are needed, et cetera.
4: And there's a lot of trepidation. Well, you know what? We've reached the bottom of the hour.
5: We
4: could continue this conversation another day.
5: Hey, a couple more minutes, we'd have solved it.
4: We've reached the bottom of the hour. We've got a break and more guests to get to on the other side, excuse me. We've got more Panhandle Live. We're with you until the top of the hour. Then it's Dave and TJ's turn, Metro News Talk Line. So we encourage you to stay tuned. We'll be back in just a couple of moments. Keep it here.
8: West Virginia Metro News, I'm Jeff Jenkins. State lawmakers expected to have a much busier schedule when interim committee meetings return to the state capitol in August. Interims were scheduled for 3 days at Canaan Valley this week, including today, but there were only meetings scheduled for 1 day. That was yesterday. Lawmakers heard from State Corrections Commissioner David Kelly about ongoing efforts to keep the prison system out of court.
9: DCR leadership from the top to bottom are looking at our training, our use of force policies, facility safety, deferred maintenance, and the implementation of technology within operations to reduce these costs.
8: Kelly believes body cams will also help. An Oak Hill police officer continues to recover from a crash that he could not avoid.
10: Lieutenant James Pack remains in intensive care, but may be moved to a step-down unit soon at CAMC. Last week, he suffered multiple broken bones, cuts, lacerations, and a collapsed lung in an accident in Raleigh County. According to Oak Hill Police Chief Mike Wisman, Pack was headed home from work on Route 19, and a rollback truck was hauling two utility trailers and pulling two more. The two being towed came loose, crossed the median, and struck Pack's vehicle head-on. He was flown from the scene to CAMC. State Police and the West Virginia Department of Transportation cited the towing company for multiple violations. Pack is a 15-year veteran of the Oak Hill Police Department. I'm Chris Lawrence, WVMetroNews.com.
8: Weather forecasters say another nice day today in West Virginia. Temperatures in the 70s. 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
11: Come on, Liam, let's go. 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Oh, come on, use your head! 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
12: There he goes again. 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
13: That's what Liam wants.
12: That's what we all want.
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8: The former fire chief in Moundsville is scheduled to appear for a preliminary hearing next week after being charged with several counts of child pornography. Gary Brandon was fired earlier this year after the investigation started. He was formerly charged with several criminal counts last week. An industrial death in West Virginia. It occurred last week on an oil rig in Wood County. A 23-year-old worker from Lewis County was killed. Exactly what happened has not been released. From the Metro News Anchor Desk, I'm Jeff Jenkins.
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4: Welcome back to the show. It's Panhandle Live. We're with you until the top of the hour today. Then it's Dave and TJ's turn. We've got the rundown for Metro News Talk Line. And talk about the World Cup, believe it or not, on that show. Also, great Carrie checking in from Omaha. We'll give you the other updates here in just a little bit. Though, Marcia, in the meantime, we're pleased to be joined by our next guest in studio.
5: It's our Berkeley County Recovery Resources segment, but populating it today. Yes, I got voluntold by Tim Saya today. We have clinical supervisor for the Berkeley County Day Report Center, Aaron Mills, and juvenile case manager, Bree Ambers. Good morning to both of you.
24: Good morning. Thanks for having us.
5: Thank you for making the trip. So let's talk about the CATALYST program. What does that stand for, Erin?
24: So CATALYST is an acronym, and it stands for Community-Based Assessment and Treatment for Adolescents and Families to Launch Interventions for Substances and Trauma. That's a mouthful.
5: I'm glad they say CATALYST, and you don't have to roll that out every single time. So who are you serving in this?
24: So we're serving adolescents and their families from ages 12 to 17 who have been impacted by either substance use with the adolescent using themselves or a family member, or those who are struggling with the trauma of those circumstances that they find themselves in.
5: That's a lot to unpack.
24: Yes.
5: So let's start with children who have grown up in a home where someone was using, maybe someone got incarcerated, that kind of trauma, that's one of the things you guys are helping with, right?
24: Yes, absolutely. And we're using evidence-based practices by providing individual therapy to the adolescents, which is really important. Obviously, they're going through a stage in their lives where they might not feel seen or heard. And these are kids that have gone through a lot. So they have a lot to unpack with an individual therapist. And then we also offer groups, peer recovery support, which is with a peer recovery coach who's also lived the lifestyle of addiction, is now in recovery. So he provides a really unique aspect of their treatment. And we also provide family therapy, which is really important. Many of the adolescents that we find in our program, they're being raised by other family members, or in the best case scenario, they're being raised by parents who are now in recovery, and they could all use some treatment to be able to live the life that they really deserve, the life that they desire.
5: I'm sure there's a lot of damage that has been done.
24: Sure.
5: And these kids don't have, adults don't have the tools, you know, naturally to deal with this. So how available are these resources?
24: We're actually very lucky at the Day Report Center. We have an amazing Catalyst team. We have two case managers, two full-time therapists, two part-time therapists, and a peer recovery coach. So we have open availability when it comes to serving our community. Referrals are very easy to be able to receive to Day Report. So we usually can get kids into our treatment within a week or two of receiving the referral, which is fantastic because resources are definitely limited when it comes to this population.
4: So let's talk to one of the case managers, and Bree Amber. So let's start with this. Why this age group for you to work with? Why not adults? What is it specifically about 12 to 17 year olds where you feel as though you can make the most difference?
0: I feel like when we reach them young, we have, you know, just the, we can impact them the most at this young age. And I've just always had a passion with our young people. I started, you know, as soon as I got out of college working at, you know, DHHR and being a youth service worker. And I just saw, you know, immediately how much our young people need the help.
5: What does it look like helping them? What, from your perspective as a case manager, how are you boots on the ground? What's a typical day like?
0: Oh my goodness. So, you know, immediately, like, you come in and, you know, you start answering emails and, you know, contacting caregivers and making sure, you know, that, you know, they come in, you know, for their treatment, whether it be like individual therapy or their group, and, you know, following up with the referral source and letting them know how they're doing. And that's like a typical day.
4: What's it like to work with the extremes? I know we've asked it to your case managers before, but I imagine that the longer you're around it, you've seen young people ruin their lives. And I imagine that's something that's incredibly heavy for you. But the flip side of that, I imagine, is you've seen some incredible recovery, some incredible turnarounds. How do you deal with the highs and lows of this job, knowing that the people that you serve, unfortunately, it might not click for all of them, but then also rallying behind the ones that it does, if that makes sense?
0: Yeah, I mean, I feel like, too, it's just like a day-by-day thing. Like, you know, like you said, there are lows, but there are extreme highs. And when we have those highs, we celebrate them, too. And, you know, sometimes things may not work out, but you keep on going.
4: Absolutely. And, I mean, how important is intercession? If you're talking about people, kids that are either around substance abuse or using it themselves, I mean, I'm assuming that statistically it's not incredibly likely that we see these kids go on to graduate high school or they go to college or whatever. I mean, how important is it getting in and giving them some help right now so they have a chance to do those things?
0: Oh, absolutely. It's extremely important. As soon as you recognize that there's a problem, to address it right away.
4: And when it comes to young people specifically, a lot of things, another topic of discussion when we have folks on from the Day Report Center is just how addiction has changed with young people. You know, people would say, you know, when I grew up in the 70s or the 80s or whatever, I don't want to put it so flippantly, weed wasn't necessarily as big of a deal. And now you have pressed pills, and now you have something out of a vape pen can kill you. I mean, now that you just have, it seems as though young people, unfortunately, when it comes to substance abuse, have more access to things that could kill them on the spot than ever before. Is that a fair assessment?
0: Yes.
4: That's remarkable.
5: And of course, when you're talking about a child who is witnessing substance abuse in their family unit, it may not be the dad or the mom who may be in and out of the house because of incarceration. It may be an older brother who's influence or sister who's influenced in the in a different way, like that's my older brother, older sister, I look up to them. How do you give kids that age? It is such a vulnerable time, 12 to 17. How do you give them tools to realize that that's not really the path they need to take?
24: Right. I think we have a unique population with these kids because they're already seeing some of the destructive ways that substances can really affect your life. It's about giving them the tools to be able to know that they can choose a different path. And I think that's really empowering. I mean, these are kids that may have seen generations before them make the same mistakes, suffer the same consequences, and being able to empower them to be cycle breakers, I think is kind of like the roots of things. And that even some of these substances that they may feel are less than harmful, like THC, even nicotine, we're seeing obviously a lot of exposure to nicotine at a very young age, just letting them know like that is what starts this cycle. If we can stop it there, then maybe we don't get to some of those pressed pills and what's in a vape that we don't know of, and being able to help them really stop it before it really gets started.
4: Do you guys get opportunities to speak in classrooms a lot?
24: We don't. We have a partnership with the Recovery Resource Center and their JOTIP program. They present a program to Good for Drugs, which is more like a psychoeducational, sure, kind of like, if I can compare it crudely to earlier programs like Just Say No and DARE, but a much more real world approach. So we actually have kids coming to the Catalyst program, letting us know that they know some of this stuff already, which I think is just great, like how we're addressing this as a community, really.
5: Well, let's talk about an upcoming event you guys have, June 24th.
24: Yeah, go ahead, Bree.
0: Yes, so it's a family engagement workshop where families will explore personal and shared strengths, reflect on areas of growth, and engage in hands-on activities designed to build connection and hope. It is a catered event, and the families will receive a $30 Walmart gift card for participating in that event.
4: Oh, very cool.
5: Sweet.
4: Yes, do they need to register ahead of time? Can they show up the day of?
0: Yeah, so we would like you to register. If you could, the email address to register is jsquires@berkeleywv.org, and it is capped at 30 people. So once the first 30 people sign up, then the event will be capped.
5: And where is this and when again?
0: Yep, so it's located at the Berkeley Day Report Center, and it's June 24th from 5 to 6 p.m.
4: Very good. We hit you guys with a bunch of different scenarios. If that's appealed to any of our listeners and they think, well, maybe these family therapy groups is something I want to be to take part of, what's the best way to get in touch with you guys and try to get involved with the work that you do?
24: You can reach out directly to us at the Day Report Center. We are located on Raleigh Street. I always let everybody know we share a parking lot with the Berkeley Sheriff's Department, so you can usually find us pretty easily. You can reach us directly there. Or we have a webpage and an email address that's associated with that that will go directly to the DRC, and we can always send out referrals and more information about our program that way.
4: Very good. Aaron Mills and Bree Ambers are our guests this morning. Thank you very much for spending some time with us this morning.
24: Yes, thank you so much for having us.
4: Absolutely. We'll wrap up the show next. We encourage everybody to keep it here. It's Panhandle Live.
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4: Today's a big day for an Eastern Panhandle baseball fan, getting started at 2 o'clock this afternoon with the West Virginia University Mountaineers in action for their third College World Series game and their second against the Troy Trojans. It'll be a 2 o'clock first pitch at Charles Schwab Field. The Mountaineers defeated Troy in their first game in Omaha, 7-5. And you can find post-game coverage of that game at WVMetroNews.com. But here on the Panhandle News Network, WVPM Martinsburg and WCST Berkeley Springs will have our first American Legion baseball game of the year, a 6 o'clock first pitch, as the Post-14 Hornets take on Funkstown. They played Funkstown last night for their first game of the year and won 9-2. And again, this evening's game at Shepherd's Campus will be at 6 o'clock. From the sports desk, I'm Luke Wiggs.
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4: Welcome back. Final segment of the show. It is Panhandle Live. We always appreciate our guests coming in from Berkeley County Recovery Resources. If you missed part of that conversation, the show will be going up on our Spotify page here in just a couple of moments. Marcia Kovalik to my right. I'm Luke Wiggs. And Marcia, we have a lot of really important topics that we're about to dive into with U.S. Senator Shelley Moore Capito, but I hope you'll permit me for just 30 seconds to welcome the senator onto the program and ask her, because if I'm correct, Senator, you got to spend some time in Omaha, you got to meet Pat McAfee, and spend some time with the WVU baseball team. Before we get into the serious matters, can you tell us what it's been like the last couple of days, because I've always wanted to go to Omaha.
12: You would love Omaha, Luke. It is the welcoming city. Mountaineers, we had about 65% of the stadium. I got to go down in the dugout and see the coach and see some of the players before the game. So exciting. And then, of course, my time with Pat McAfee was interesting and wild. And he loves West Virginia. And I'm going to say this about him. I obviously have heard his show and watched him through the years. But, you know, he's like a rock star, and so these kids were coming up wanting to take selfies with him all the time. We were sitting outside, and Coach Rich Rod was with us, too. And he was so nice to every young boy and girl, telling them how to get the right angle for the selfie. And, you know, but, you know, I didn't have my hat on backwards or anything like that, so I got to get a little more hip, I think. But he was great, and the whole atmosphere was just as electric as it looks, and probably even more so. It was Mountaineers are making us look so great. I've got my fingers crossed this afternoon.
5: Absolutely. What an exciting time. Well, now it's my turn.
4: Yeah, of course.
5: So there seems to be an Iran deal. I'm going to preface this question by saying we have a history with Iran of as a nation not really living up to their end of bargains, being a little squishy on allowing groups to come in and monitor their nuclear capabilities in the past. So are we looking at this deal and the ensuing negotiations about their nuclear aspirations with a grain of salt?
12: Well, I think obviously you nailed it on the head that the Iranians have not been over the 40 years trustworthy. They also have had a direct and very vocal anti-American thread with the terrorist attacks that they've foisted, not on the nation, but even aimed at us. And so I do think we have to look at this to make sure that the president ties this down tightly, that the agreements that are made are enforceable and followed up. I think eventually the agreements are going to have to probably come to the Congress for scrutiny, heavier scrutiny. We just have frameworks now, much as what you've seen in the press. I think that's probably because some of the details are probably still worked out. But I do believe that when the president says they will not have a nuclear weapon, that is the most important thing that we've achieved. And I think that you know, I still think it's still to come. I think you're right to be a little skeptical just because of who we're dealing with, but we also have other friends in the region who are helping us, and I think that, you know, that helps a lot.
5: One of the things that became a concern during this conflict was that perhaps Iranian nationals might have gotten through the border at certain times and be embedded as terror cells and maybe, you know, prompted to act whenever we were at active war with Iran, which brings me to FISA, the Foreign Intelligence Surveillance Right. Act. Obviously, we have a lot of folks coming to our shores this month to enjoy some good soccer games, and they may be under increased scrutiny. We know that FISA itself has some, you know, hiccups. Some folks believe that it could be turned against citizens, warrantless searches of what we have on our social media or what, you know, what we have on our phones, mm-hmm. et cetera. So it's all a little complicated, but do you believe the FISA reauthorization is on its balance a good thing?
12: I do. I do believe that we need to give our foreign, our intelligence community the tools that FISA gives. This is to monitor non-citizens and nobody in the United States within the United States and no American citizen. There have been some questions as to whether the searches as they lead, say, to a foreigner, does it lead back to an American citizen, and do you have the warrants and all those kinds of things. A lot of the reforms are in this bill that would alleviate some of those concerns. It's only a 3-year extension of this, but this has disrupted, Marcia, this has disrupted possible terrorist attacks at large concerts, things that could have been happening in our country. We can't tie our hands here. We can't say we're going to go without. And unfortunately, it's become very political. And, you know, Chuck Schumer and others have said, nope, we're not going to do this because they don't like an appointment the president had made. To me, that's a flimsy excuse to put Americans, what I think Americans and our visitors, in danger here as they're coming here for these large events.
4: Senator, you've also spoken extensively over the last several months about funding once again for ICE and for Border Patrol. Are you happy with the reconciliation package and where things stand now?
12: Yeah, I'm happy that the president has signed this. We're going to have fully funded ICE and Border Patrol for the next 3 years, but we shouldn't have had to go to this extent. We have an appropriations process that should be funding these organizations every year. But, you know, there's an anti-law enforcement, anti-immigration enforcement forces here in the Senate that we're not allowing that to go forward. Unbelievable to me that we wouldn't want criminals who are here illegally to be deported, to be taken back to their home countries. That's what the president said he was going to do, and he was doing it. And, you know, were there some issues? There were some issues in Minneapolis, and there were reforms written into the appropriations bill, but the Democrats refused to vote for it. So we basically had to go through a process where it only takes 50 votes, called reconciliation, to get these funded. And, yes, I think it was a narrow fix. The president signed it last week. And so that issue is off of the table without the reforms, interestingly enough. So I think that border enforcement is one of the reasons the president got elected, and it's one of the reasons he's been successful at, and it's one of the reasons that the American people, I think, voted for him. And you see nobody coming across the border virtually, and the drug trafficking is down over 53%. This is good for our country.
5: So let's talk about the DHS workers. You know, this was an historic partial government shutdown.
12: Right.
5: It impacted a specific population of employees, but it impacted them pretty severely. Are they being made whole?
12: Yes, they'll be made whole. And where the problem has been with this, well, we had the 70-day shutdown or something of that nature, 70-some days shutdown in the fall. And then we had the partial shutdown of Homeland Security. So, you know, maybe the Coast Guard, regular Coast Guard, was getting paid. Any contractor that's working, and I know there's a lot out in the panhandle that are working with the documentation verification that we have out there with the Coast Guard, they were not getting paid at all. And so they've been in the hole for months now. And, you know, you're not going to get people to keep doing these jobs or to work in these environments if they have the uncertainty of government shutdowns and being paid. But yes, they're all being made whole, and they should have already been made whole, I think, here recently.
4: Very good. Our guest this morning, U.S. Senator Shelley Moore Capito. Senator, as always, we appreciate you calling in and making some time for us this morning.
12: All right. Go Mountaineers. Thank
4: absolutely,
12: you.
4: Absolutely. Go Mountaineers indeed. They're in action today at 2 o'clock against Troy. And we'll have coverage throughout the day on the Metro News Radio Network. It was cool to see. She went over there. Governor Patrick Morrissey, I think, was up in Omaha for a little bit. Pat McAfee as well.
5: Okay. For me, it's always interesting when I see her social media to see what she wears, because it's always thematic and appropriate. Kind of like, you know, school teachers will often do that. She's often wearing something very appropriate, like the, I'm sure, she, you know, blue and gold and all that. So,
4: absolutely.
5: But she did not wear her baseball hat backwards.
4: That is true. They got that on the record, Your Honor. Brad McElhinney will be the first guest on Metro News Talk Line coming up here in less than 10 minutes. We'll hear from Scott McFarland at 10:33. And our second appearance, I believe, of Ethan Collins is two good soccer minutes. He did it last week. They gave him 2 minutes to talk about the World Cup.
5: Listen, I don't know why you cool kids in the sports world think that it's great to hate on soccer, but it's not great to hate on soccer. Like, I'm just saying.
4: We did a whole segment on it on Panhandle Sports Live today.
5: There's this, like, the Babylon Bee had this whole thing about, like, making soccer more interesting by not making it soccer.
4: Yeah, there's just a good tweet that comes up every year that says, here's my rules to fix soccer. We'll do one goalie each, five players on at the same time. They can come and go whenever they want. We'll shorten the length of the field, and we'll make it all ice. And you've created hockey. But no, I'm fired up for the World Cup. Obviously, I watched the matches yesterday. I could not, watching that, and I'm not trying to get political, watching Iran play was just so out of body, and they didn't play that poorly. They lost, or they drew to an okay New Zealand team, but the optics of that were crazy. Belgium underwhelmed again. Saudi Arabia looked okay. Spain and Cabo Verde is a collection of islands, Marshall, that have 500,000 people living on them. And they drew Spain, the number two team in the world yesterday. They drew them, which is incredible. And there's more action coming up today.
5: It's billed as a beautiful game.
4: It is.
5: And you see, you know, all of these people from different parts of the world, different ideologies. And when they get on the pitch, you know, when they're playing, it's the game.
4: If you can take just a moment to look up, even if you're not a soccer fan, the Scottish national team does not have a nickname. Their supporters do. They're the Tartan Army. Boston, and I hate it because I don't like Boston as a sports town. They were at a Red Sox game. They marched up to Fenway Park playing bagpipes. It was so much fun. I would encourage everybody to check that out. Even if you're not a soccer fan, the content has been a ton of fun. If you missed any or part of today's show, you can find it podcasted on our Panhandle News Network Spotify page. Stay tuned through the top of the hour because Metro News Talk Line is next. For Marcia Gavalik, I've been Luke Wiggs. We'll see you tomorrow.

0: WEPM Martinsburg and WCST Berkeley Springs, a WVRC media station. 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
1: They plotted an attack outside the White House. I'm Dave Anthony, Fox News. But the FBI thwarted it days before, disrupting plans to target the UFC Freedom 250 event in the Octagon on the White House lawn Sunday night. Fox's David Spunt reports.
2: Five are in custody. Fox Digital reporting investigators have 23 people on a list as part of this potential network of alleged plotters. Investigators tell Fox the plan was to use drones with explosives to hit buildings near the White House, which would force a mass evacuation and steer crowds toward a pre-staged sniper team. A, quote, second wave was allegedly planning to storm the White House gate.
1: Of course, that never happened. Vice President Vance was at the event and tells Fox,
3: this is what happens when people turn the rhetoric up so loud that disagreeing with somebody is a cause for violence. That's the place that we've come to, unfortunately, with too much of our political rhetoric. We got to tell everybody to tone it down.
1: Especially, says people on the left. As for Iran, the vice president also tells Fox,
3: the United States working with our Gulf Air partners in a way you've never seen before in the history of this country. And I think that's one of the reasons why we've gotten to the point where we have a very good peace deal that's on the table that we're ready to sign.
1: And he'll be signing it Friday in Geneva. That's when President Trump says shipping will flow freely through the reopened Strait of Hormuz.
4: The ships are starting to move nicely. Oil is starting to go, and the prices are coming down rapidly.
1: Falling almost more than 3% again today. And the president also said at the G7 summit in France this morning, he might soon read every word of the agreement at a news conference.
4: Iran will never have a nuclear weapon. That's what it says. It won't have one to buy, to develop.
1: He's also pushing back on reports the deal includes a $300 billion fund for Iran.
5: He wants to make it very clear that no amount of U.S. tax dollars are going to be going to Iran, that fund is actually going to be put together by the Gulf Coast Coalition as long as Iran keeps their end of the bargain.
1: Fox's Aisha Hosni in Geneva. 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
8: Good morning. With your news update, I'm Marcia Cavalli. West Virginia's top economic development officials say 78 active deals are in the pipeline, even as deal flow has slowed across the country. Christina Davies is the state's deputy secretary for economic development. She told lawmakers at interim meetings at Canaan Valley that 14 of those are expansion opportunities for existing businesses, 64 are new business prospects. West Virginia State Treasurer Larry Pack is in the Eastern Panhandle this week with a visit to Morgan County on Monday.
9: A Morgan County day, so we're going to spend a day in Morgan County, going to meet with county commissioners, a couple businesses, also meet with a mayor and hang out with them, see if we can learn more about what they're working on and how we can help them, and go back to Charleston, try to help them do that. And then tonight we're going to go to another event in the town in Berkeley Springs. So going to be there all day. Look forward to it. I think tomorrow's Jefferson County and Wednesday will be Berkeley County. So this is the Eastern Panhandle Tour. We try to get out here once a quarter.
8: He says Morgan County can occasionally be overlooked when compared to its Eastern Panhandle counterparts.
9: You know, we had a business there for a number of years, been almost 4 years since we retired, and I always felt the same way, that Morgan County didn't get the publicity, that wasn't talked about as much. But, you know, the bypass that's going through there, they just about got that finished. That makes a really big deal. The hospital continues to grow, continue to thrive. It's just a really cute community. And again, the more transportation we have, the better roads we have to get in and out of there. We're going to have more people move in there.
8: Treasurer Pack was a guest on Panhandle Live ahead of his visit to Morgan County on Monday. You can hear that full interview on our Panhandle News Network Spotify. Martinsburg's Air National Guard base is under new leadership following a ceremony over the weekend. The 167th Airlift Wing held a change of command ceremony Saturday.
10: By the order of the governor, Colonel Randall W. Wright is appointed commander, 167th Airlift Wing, West Virginia Air National Guard, effective 04 May 2026 by special order G026-09.
8: U.S. Air Force Colonel Christopher Sigler relinquished command to Colonel Randall Wright, who was previously the 167th Operations Group Commander. 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

0: State lawmakers having familiar discussions at the interim meetings in Canaan Valley. We'll get an update from Omaha in a go or go home game for the Mountaineers today. And a couple of good soccer minutes with producer Ethan. It's Metro News Talk Line. We're ready to go.
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0: 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TJ Meadows is in Charleston. Jake Link handles the video stream. Producer Ethan on the audio side of things. And you are listening in on one of our great radio affiliates across the state of West Virginia. Perhaps you are watching on the Metro News TV app, Facebook Live, and YouTube Live. That is where we dwell each weekday morning. 800-765-TALK is the phone number, 800-765-8255. You can text the show, 304-TALK-304. Coming up this morning, Scott McFarland will join us. He was scheduled yesterday. We moved some things around. He'll join us coming up later this morning. Montague County Delegate Evan Hansen, Democrats talking data centers while in Tucker County. And we'll go out to Omaha, hear from Greg Carey as the Mountaineers prepare for the rematch with Troy. Go or go home today at the College World Series. Say good morning to TJ Meadows down in Charleston. Good morning, sir.
5: Good morning, buddy. I was driving in this morning thinking, man, we live in a beautiful state. Green everywhere, and I was thinking about how much I just hate winter and how thankful I am that there are leaves on the trees, it's greened up, just puts you in a better mood. I cannot stand, as much as I love this place, born and raised here, not going anywhere, I don't like it in the wintertime.
0: What we late October, once the leaves come off, when they change, you can't beat autumn over in the mountains, right?
5: Oh, yeah, yeah, yeah.
0: But yeah. Late October until we get to late March. It's a downer. It's a downer. People know that. Some areas, it feels like it snows and or rains every day between those two periods of the year as well. So, yeah. But you're right. It's absolutely gorgeous outside. You know what? We should just do the show outside. Jake, let's make that happen.
5: Hey, man, I would have no problem going somewhere nice and doing that. I think it would be great. Let's hit the road. You guys, let me know where you want to go.
0: All right. Jake, get on. Well, we're going to go to Buchanan tomorrow, since you brought it up.
5: Yeah,
0: we'll be at West Virginia Wesleyan for the West Virginia Scholar Program. The 15 finalists will be on campus, and the winners and grand prize winner, that full scholarship to West Virginia Wesleyan, that'll be announced. That will be tomorrow from the campus of West Virginia Wesleyan. Joining us on Metro News Talk Line this morning is Metro News statewide correspondent Brad McElhenney. Interim meetings this week at Canaan Valley. Yesterday, lawmakers were talking everything from economic development to education funding. Brad McElhenney was keeping an ear on all of it. He joins us this morning. Brad, good morning.
6: Oh, hi. Good morning. Speaking of beautiful, I did not make it to Canaan Valley in person, but did watch through the magic of Zoom technology.
0: So let's start, Brad, with economic development, if you don't mind. Yesterday, lawmakers heard from economic development officials within the administration. 78 active deals that have the potential to blossom, you say in your story. Care to elaborate on what the officials elaborated on?
6: Well, I did say that, but I should offer the caveat just between me and you and TJ. Of the 78, I don't know what's going to make it to the finish line. Who knows? So this was a presentation by Christina Davies, Deputy Secretary for Economic Development. And, you know, it's what everyone wants to hear, that West Virginia is making economic progress, potentially has 78 deals on the line through the Department of Economic Development. But, you know, how likely is each

0: one of them. At what stage are they? Davies, again, Deputy Secretary for Economic Development, acknowledged that the national atmosphere has been kind of tough recently. Inflation, high prices, all of that is generating some resistance to economic growth. But 78, the state says, and that has been fairly good. And, you know, we'll see which ones make it to the finish line.
1: Brad, a couple of observations. Number one, I think this is great. This is called a scorecard. And that's what we need. People need to understand what the development office is doing and the value that it brings to the state. Of these 78 deals, 14 are existing companies. So we're growing companies that are already here. That's very important. 64 would be new companies into the state. They're saying they close about 3 per month as a close rate. I don't recall ever seeing this kind of information on a regular basis. Maybe it's just someone asked for it at the committee meeting, but any sense that we would start to get this report on a monthly basis? Are we going to be proactive about putting this information out?
0: No one said so. Not that I heard. You know, these interims are they are off-season learning experiences for West Virginia's lawmakers. It would be good if they got this kind of consistent update on a regular basis. But particularly when they are out of town, Canaan Valley, it's a rotating cast of characters who travel from Charleston to a place like Canaan Valley to provide this kind of information. And so as a result, you get a little bit of inconsistency in terms of what is actually presented and the emphasis of the presenter.
2: Metro News statewide correspondent Brad McElhinney joining us. Interim committee meetings yesterday. Technically, interim still going on. Some site tours today for state lawmakers up in Canaan Valley. Brad, in the education committee meeting yesterday, a lot of what I heard and read out of that meeting is a lot of what we've heard before. There's a shortfall, especially when it comes to special needs funding in public schools. So, but this was coming from some other witnesses that we've not heard from before. But it's the same story over again. It seems like there's a lot of informing lawmakers, kind of setting the groundwork for whatever is going to come when we get back to Charleston in January.
0: This has been a consistent point of emphasis for House Education Chairman Joe Statler. It's a point of emphasis also for the Senate Education Chairwoman Amy Nicole Grady. But Statler has been vocal this offseason and has been trying to make progress all along. So this was a presentation before lawmakers by representatives of local school systems, what they are up against financially, as well as a backgrounder generally on how the school aid formula works. Largely, it's student population based. West Virginia's student population, for whatever reason, outbound migration, generational issues, kids choosing other ways along with their families of getting an education. That student population has gone down, but school systems still have consistent or growing expenses, in part because of special needs, transportation in rural areas. Those expenses don't really go away. So there's been this ongoing question about how to address that. And this was another two-hour session that I think is going to lead to probably some concrete proposals during the regular session coming up in January. But, you know, to pursue that kind of complicated legislation, I think it really pays off to have discussions and know what you're talking about in the off season.
1: Looking at Ohio County, testimony from yesterday, a decline of enrollment of nearly 10%. While also dealing with special education costs that have risen over 25% in less than 5 years. Now, I realize that's mixing the buckets a little bit, but the takeaway is revenue is down, costs are up. The legislature has been notoriously slow on this issue. There are a lot of reasons for that. How concerned should West Virginians be, Brad, that these costs continue to increase faster and we continue to see faster declines in enrollment, more so than the legislature can get their act together and come up with a plan to actually fix it?
0: It's a total team effort at West Virginia Metro News. It was actually Joe Nelson of our Morgantown news operation who covered this meeting. So thank you to Joe. But I did listen in, and, you know, I think it's an ongoing issue. Population loss has continued to be an issue in West Virginia. But if you want to have population growth, then you need to have certain things in communities that people are looking for. A significant part of that is schools. You lose the local school. What do you have to lure families to the area? And so, you know, I think it should be looked at in that sense, that it's not necessarily entirely a look at what you've got now and what you can support, but what you want to support in the future in terms of community growth, businesses coming into your community. If that business expects to have workers, then where will their kids go to school? Across the county, across the county line? You need these schools to grow your community.
2: 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His story is available over at WVMetroNews.com. Also, Brad, yesterday, state Democrats in the House of Delegates took the opportunity, being in Tucker County, to talk data centers. We're going to talk to Delegate Evan Hansen coming up in the second hour, but summarize the news conference and what did they have to say yesterday?
0: Mm-hmm. Well, this was leading into there is a controversial potential data center in the Canaan Valley area that's coming through. It is not one of West Virginia's two certified by the state data centers, but it intends potentially to develop in the Canaan Valley area. So there was a town hall yesterday evening, and leading into that, Democrats had this press conference to express their concerns and to speak to people in the community who are also concerned about the ramifications of a data center in what is otherwise a pretty rural area. So among the topics are, should we revisit West Virginia's all-encompassing data center bill, which was House Bill 2014, that passed a couple of years ago? And within that, does it have the appropriate approach to local control? Should communities, especially rural ones, for example, like Canaan Valley, be able to say where a data center would be appropriate to monitor the noise, the water use, that kind of thing? And then another issue that has risen over and over and over is, what is the tax split? This House Bill 2014 had, you know, a significant amount of money going to the state, the most of which is meant to be an income tax reduction fund, but other parts of state government. But if it's affecting your community, you know, should you have more resources, more financial resources coming from the development, because your community is the one being affected?
1: Brad, did Democrats say regarding that split what they would like to see changed? Do they have different ratios? Have they brought anything forward that they'd like to see in terms of a revised split if this bill's opened up again?
0: I would like it if Delegate Hansen in the next hour might address that, but I don't recall.
1: Okay. That's fine.
0: I don't recall any specific split that was suggested. Just a revisit.
1: We've put him on the hook. Come up with your split between now and then, Hansen.
0: Yeah.
2: Anything else stand out yesterday, Brad? This was the big day of meetings yesterday at Canaan Valley. Like I said, some site tours today, and then they'll be headed home. So anything else stand out to you yesterday as you kept an ear on things?
0: Well, sometimes the thing that is the most important is what did not happen. So the governor raised a ruckus last month when he had a press conference in the same building while delegates were having a House-only information session. This was last month, House only. They were up in the building. He had a press conference in a different part of the Capitol and had a sort of secondary thought process that he believes temporary assistance for needy families runs a structural gap of about $40 million a year. And there was a conclusion beyond that last month that there may have to be some sort of state cuts to work out that gap. So lawmakers were in the building last month and did not appear to have been communicated with. They gathered again this month, and there was a presentation by the acting secretary for Department of Human Services, but she ran out of time. did not make any kind of presentation about temporary assistance for needy families or the structural gap. There was no time to ask questions because they had to go on to another thing. Got to keep the schedule as is. So, you know, this question is lingering out there. And the administration has said, we're going to address it. We're going to talk to lawmakers about what we see coming with TANF, which some people call welfare. But it just hasn't happened. And there have been opportunities to begin to communicate. So, you know, you launch this problem and then do no further communication about it. It's incredible.
1: I think your read is spot on with that, because the time that was allocated yesterday, couldn't DHS have started with TANF if they would have wanted to? It was their opportunity. They didn't take it. I saw some feedback on social that, well, hey, you know, the committee didn't offer us anything on this or didn't allot time for questions. The administration had their chance. Put it top and center and get to it. That didn't happen.
0: I mean, it was a busy session of about 2 hours. The corrections secretary spoke for a while. The transportation secretary spoke for a while. And then finally, human services was up, but almost with no time. The time management issue at interims occasionally happens, but this has been a simmering issue with the state for now, going on 2 months. And there's not been, the administration, again, has promised to address the issue that they brought up, but they haven't done so.
2: He's Metro News statewide correspondent Brad McElhenney. You can read all of his work from interims over at the website, wvmetronews.com. All Brad, time management. We'll have to save an update on the As the Greenbrier Turns for another day. He's got a story about that over at the website, wvmetronews.com. Darn, Brad, the clock got us. Time management today.
0: The way it goes.
2: Brad, thank you, buddy. Appreciate it.
0: Thanks.
2: 800-765-TALKS, the phone number, 304-TALK. 304 is the text line. Take a break. Back in a moment. 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
2: Scott McFarland coming up. Excuse me, got beklempt. Scott McFarland coming up, bottom of the hour. We'll talk to Scott, find out the latest on D.C. and deal or no deal on Iran. That's coming up a couple of minutes from now. TJ, one of the things we didn't get to with Brad that jumped out to me, Commissioner Kelly... David Kelly, the corrections commissioner, was talking to the committee there concerning those audit reports. Remember the audit reports that Brad referenced from a couple of weeks ago?
1: Yeah, from BDO.
2: BDO, correct. And one of the findings was, I'm looking through my notes quickly here, we could save, how many ever million dollars with the body cams? But the commissioner pointed this out, and this jumped out to me. The findings show the excessive use of force claims involving corrections cost the state about $3.5 million a year, accounting for 84% of the cost. But commissioner said the body cameras, you know, will cut down use of force. It'll do two things. It'll protect our good officers. And unfortunately, we don't always have good officers. It'll also reveal the ones that are not doing their job. The body-worn cameras would address the problem. He said also we may lose a case. He made the case that the body cams would make up, you know, for these litigation problems, but also this may not actually show up on paper. And the point being, yes, because of this problem, problem A may go away because we solve it with body cams. I don't know that that actually equates to actual real savings. That's just money we don't have to pay. Does that make sense, what I'm trying to say, TJ?
1: It's mitigated cost. It's mitigated things that cost, would go yes. to brim, right, and filings with insurance. I'll tell you this. I had the opportunity a while back to see the full video of what happened at Southern Regional Jail. My goodness gracious. You watch that video and you'll be like, oh yeah, we need body cams.
2: Oh yeah.
1: So David Kelly is one of the most balanced people you're ever going to find. This is more than financial. I think he handled it well. But to your point, it's not a hard and fast savings. I think the way BDO sold that it would be a hard and fast savings.
2: Thank you. That's the point I was driving at. Yeah. This idea of hard savings from these types of mitigation efforts. That's not going to be the case. That's not going to be the case. And that's always a point that kind of makes me a little irritated when we hear these sorts of things, as if we've just freed up $35 million to do XYZ. Well, not really. Not really.
1: And in their defense, maybe BDO didn't sell it that way completely. Maybe
2: somebody
1: took the
2: did.
1: Bullet points and sold it the other way. I don't know. But yeah, different than advertised. How about that?
2: Different than advertised. That's a good one, TJ. Different than advertised. Kind of like this show. Different than advertised. All right, coming up, Scott McFarland. Deal or no deal on Iran? We'll talk to him about that. This is Talk Line on Metro News, the voice of West Virginia. It is 10:30, time to get a news update. Let's check in on the Metro News Radio Network. Find out what's happening all across the great state of West Virginia.
13: West Virginia Metro News, I'm Jeff Jenkins. It's win or go home this afternoon for the Mountaineer baseball team.
14: West Virginia baseball coach Steve Sabins took a philosophical approach to the two costly errors in the seventh inning in the loss to North Carolina in the College World Series. He said simply, errors happen. Well, those mistakes were unusual for the statistically best fielding team in the Big 12 this season, and the margins are just too tight when playing the best teams in the country. However, the double elimination format gives West Virginia another opportunity to advance. And that starts this afternoon at 2 o'clock when the Mountaineers meet Troy in an elimination game. In Omaha, I'm Hoppy Kirchival for WVMetroNews.com.
13: A Morrissey administration official says the state has 78 potential economic development deals on the table right now.
15: 14 of those are expansion opportunities for existing companies, and 64 are new business opportunities, and they're looking at sites all across the state for those.
13: State Deputy Secretary for Economic Development Christina Davies making those comments to state lawmakers Monday at interim committee meetings.
15: We have certainly a lot of new investors who are also looking at West Virginia because of our attractive fundamentals.
13: Metro News statewide correspondent Brad McElhaney writes more at WVMetroNews.com. Residents speaking out against data centers in Tucker and Mason County. Separate public meetings last night in Davis. It was a forum about a proposed data center in Davis area. In Mason County, comments last night to the DEP opposing a natural gas line that would power a data center. You're listening to Metro News. For 40 years, the voice of West Virginia.
16: Come on, Liam, let's go. 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
13: The capital city of Charleston turns into Bike City USA today with the return of the USA Cycling Road Race Championships. Professional bikers from across the country will take part in time trials on Kanawha Boulevard. Street racing, longer road racing will take place later this week. Today is media day for the North-South All-Star Football Classic. Recently graduated high school senior players will be playing to represent their schools for one final time this weekend. From the Metro News Anchor Desk, I'm Jeff Jenkins.

0: We'll go to Omaha in the second hour. We'll visit with Greg Carey from Charles Schwab Stadium. Get an update on the Mountaineers. They'll be arriving at the stadium about 11:15 our time. 10:15 out there. So we'll check in with Greg after the Mountaineers arrive, get set for that game with Troy. 2 o'clock this afternoon. We've got pregame coverage already over at the website, WVMetroNews.com. Also, we'll have two good soccer minutes with producer Ethan, our unofficial, unpaid, and unqualified World Cup correspondent. 800-765-TALK is the phone number, 800-765-8255. 304-TALK, 304 is the text line. The Trump administration has been out and about, mainly Vice President Vance making the rounds on the cable news networks over the last 24 hours, talking about the deal with Iran. The deal is actually a memorandum of understanding, an agreement to begin working on an agreement. That's how I would characterize it. A lot of questions still remain. Let's bring into the conversation our chief Washington correspondent for Midas Touch, friend of the program, Scott McFarland. Scott, good morning, and thanks for joining us.
1: Good morning. Big game day. 2 p.m. I'm going to not work from 2 p.m. to 4 p.m. now.
0: Most of the state will probably be joining you with that today, Scott. Elimination game. Troy put up, what, like 12, 13 runs the other day.
1: They're an unranked team. They can't be favored in this. And respectfully, I think every expectation is on the Mountaineers.
2: Here's my plan, and this will not shock David at all, Scott, because he knows of my love for the game of golf. I'm going to mount my iPad in the cart, have it on YouTube TV, and golf while I watch the game at the same time.
1: See, that's a solid plan. It takes organization and takes better minds. I like everything about that.
0: So, Scott, we've got a memorandum of understanding. The vice president is out doing the tour, trying to make the case for this being a good deal. We don't even know what the deal is to be able to tell if it's a good deal or not. That's just the first question that's flying out there.
1: He's going to have to convince his fellow Republicans first that this is a good deal, because there's a lot of skepticism here in Washington, including among Republicans who tend to have the president's back on most things. They'll believe it's a good deal when they read the memorandum of understanding. And the president, when asked about this a few moments ago, says he may read aloud the memorandum of understanding with Iran on Friday when it's about to be signed. That may be too long. This is a very fragile thing politically for the administration. They may have to get after something sooner, because there's this void is being filled, isn't it, by Iran, which claims they're getting tens of billions of dollars out of the deal. It's being filled by Democrats, who are blasting this as, you know, the Obama administration deal skim milk version with Iran. And until they show something in black and white, they're going to lose a messaging war over a very important thing.
2: Scott, isn't the difference between what we have now and what happened under President Obama the fact that we did go in? I mean, there's no denying that the nuclear facilities are buried under how many ever mounds of dirt, and enrichment facilities are gone, and these kinds of things. But does that also set the stage for the political and, I guess, strategic reality moving forward? There's little evidence that Iran will ever honor a deal. I mean, is this just going to be our role in the Middle East moving forward? You know, they build these things back 5-6 years from now. We're going to have to go in and do it again. That's just the reality of it.
1: At this point, who trusts Iran to adhere to a memorandum of understanding? What happens the first time an Israeli missile strikes again in Lebanon? Is all of this tentative and tenuous? And until there's something that seems solid, that seems at least semi-permanent, guys, I don't know how gas prices go down significantly. I'm not sure how costs incurred by this war go down significantly, which means the political impact of this has not stopped even when there's pen to paper. It's hard to believe this now. We're 140 days from the midterm elections. And though there don't appear to be any competitive races at the federal level in West Virginia, and only a scant few in Ohio, and a few in Pennsylvania, there are competitive races in places that there shouldn't be otherwise. This war has caused Iowa to be a battleground state. This war has raised interest in the Senate races in Kansas, in Mississippi, because costs weigh on voters. They're going to have to find some way to get after this more aggressively.
0: Scott, have lawmakers in Washington indicated to you what a good deal, what a good deal to them would be? What has to be in there for them to go, okay, we can live with this?
1: A unfettered Strait of Hormuz, where there's no tolling, there's no mines, there's no tenuousness to Iran's role on the shores or in the strait. I think some date certain or some battle plan for getting the nuclear material from beneath that bunker and beneath all that rock and beneath that mountain. Trump has been equivocating over the last 24 hours about how important it is to go in, collect the material, either with international inspectors or with U.S. teams on the ground. And that kind of was the whole premise of this war, was to uproot nuclear material and make permanent Iran's inability to build a nuclear weapon. So if we're getting ambiguous now about when we're going to get the nuclear material, that's not going to seem like a success. He's first got to get the success of his own, or the support of his own party, gentlemen. And I'm not sure he has that right now on Iran.
2: Not sure he's going to get it either. I want to transition. You've got a piece up on X right now where you're talking with Representative Mike Levin. You talk about several things. Outline your conversation about banning stock trading in Congress. I'm always interested in that. Let them buy index funds, but get rid of single stocks. Is that on the table? Can that ever happen?
1: There's a momentum forming behind that that is surprising even the people championing the idea of banning stock trades by members of Congress. Members of Congress, of course they have inside information on stuff the market doesn't know about yet. They're literally writing the laws. They're literally getting the briefings from big business about what they want to have happen next. So they know more than we know. And that's a problem, that they are able to capitalize that on and enrich themselves. So there is a bipartisan group that's forming and growing. There are three real pillars of what they call themselves the Anti-Corruption Caucus in Congress wants to do. One is to ban stock trades by members of Congress. Another is to put term limits on the Supreme Court and federal judges. Now, that could get a bipartisan bit of support, but it depends on who's the president at the time. There'll be bipartisan support, but it'll alternate who supports it and who doesn't. And the third thing is having some congressional oversight in the future of presidential pardons, where a two-thirds majority, like a supermajority, could overrule a presidential pardon if it looks really dirty. That would never fly before the end of a presidency, but they think there's a possibility in the future of getting that passed because both parties like to combat corruption. And if you could find that sweet moment, that sweet spot where neither party thinks they're being disadvantaged, those things could go through.
0: Good luck. They like to fight corruption when they're fighting the other party's corruption.
1: That's right.
0: Their corruption, it's just speaking broadly here, bro, it either doesn't exist or, well, we just won't pay attention to it. Come. All right. I like your optimism that there's bipartisan support there. Good luck.
1: They will never, ever pass term limits for judges for the reasons you just described. But those stock bans, those stock trades, that's the kind of thing that could fly. But it would probably be in the waning months of a Congress or a presidency.
2: Well, I mean, look, if you're going to term limit judges, let's go all the way and term limit ourselves. And then to your point, that opens up a door that no one wants to open. So.
0: Scott McFarland joining us, Chief Washington Correspondent, Midas Touch. Of course, you can see him on YouTube. Scott McFarland reports. What else going on in D.C. that maybe we're not paying attention? There's always something else going on over here while we're watching over there.
1: You can make it this what you want, but they are literally, gentlemen, pouring hydrogen peroxide into the reflecting pool to get it to stop being swamp green with algae on top. Nobody would otherwise care too much about this, but the administration did make a big deal out of how they're going to turn the reflecting pool into a beautiful U.S. flag or swimming pool blue ahead of July 4th. It looks like crap. I mean, it looks awful. So they're going to have to fix that. And I guess peroxide and bleach is the attempt for today. We'll see if they find something better before July 4th. But it's going to be a big event. The president's giving a rally on the 250th birthday on the mall. People will be surrounding the reflecting pool. They'll notice if it looks like olive green.
0: It's like when your swimming pool pump goes out and you realize it 4 days too late.
2: Well, that's the problem. I mean, if you want it to look like a swimming pool, you're going to have to make it a swimming pool. You're going to have some kind of system, I guess, to filter. Scott, very quickly, I do want to ask you the remark about Michelle Obama on the South Lawn. What are people telling you? Do people care? Do they not care? What are you hearing?
1: Dana White denounced it, head of the UFC. That was not insignificant. Dave Portnoy, who has got a big audience of UFC fans, denounced it. That's not a small thing. The White House has not. I think Republicans here in Washington are going to get a lot of questions about that this week. They don't want to be talking about that. They want to talk about lower prices. They want to talk about things their constituents really care about. And this is charitably a distraction. Those who have denounced it publicly have gotten pushback from some of the more ardent Trump allies, and that's surprising. It was a misogynistic smear, and whether you think it was in a joking fashion or not, there are a number of people who think it was in terribly bad taste, especially at the White House with the president in the audience. I don't think it goes away as fast as some would like.
0: Scott McFarlane, you can watch Scott McFarlane Reports on YouTube, Chief Washington Correspondent for Midas Touch. Scott, always appreciate it, buddy. Thank you so much.
1: If anybody asks, I'm working from 2 to 4 p.m.
0: You got it. You got it, Scott. Thank you, buddy. Coming up, we will check in with our unpaid, unofficial, unqualified World Cup correspondent. Two good soccer minutes with producer Ethan. That's coming up. Your text as well, 304-TALK-304. 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
0: Montague County Delegate Evan Hansen will join us coming up next hour. We'll talk to him about data centers, and Greg Carey from Omaha. The latest as we get set for first pitch this afternoon between WVU and Troy. It's an elimination game in Omaha today. It's win or go home. 800-765-TALK, the phone number, 304-TALK, 304 is the text line. Meanwhile, the rest of the world is caught up in World Cup action. I have actually started to enjoy the European fans who are getting their first taste of America. Such things as hot dogs and hamburgers and fast food, and they're loving it, from what I can tell. For an update, we turn to our unofficial, unqualified, and unpaid World Cup correspondent producer, Ethan. All right, hang on. Jake, are you ready with a timer?
12: Well,
0: your 2 minutes hasn't started yet, Ethan.
2: He's got a timer.
0: All right, Jake, are you ready with a timer? Are we good? I'm waiting for it to pop up on the screen. All right, Ethan, your 2 minutes started. Go.
12: All right. Well, the USA look a lot better than expected. The United States defeated Paraguay 4-1. Some other scores around there, Brazil and Morocco, two teams that I think can go very far in this tournament, drew 1-1. Scotland has a lot of people around the U.S. Rooting for them because of how they showed up at the Red Sox Stadium singing the walking and all that good stuff, and they're really taking the baseball world by storm. Biggest score line in match day one so far has been Germany. They scored 7 goals against Curacao, who's in the World Cup for the first time, so they beat them 7-1. Biggest surprise, one of the players for me, in my opinion, was Ivory Coast, or Cote d'Ivoire, however you want to say it. Their best player, Diamande, put on a show against Ecuador, and they won against Ecuador 1-0.
2: Sweden Diamande, scored. Big fan.
12: Yeah, Diamande. Yeah, very good player. Sweden, they beat Tunisia 5-1. Alexander Isak got on the scoreboard, along with Arsenal's Victor Gyökeres. But the biggest surprise of the entire tournament so far, first-time World Cup participants, Cape Verde, drew a 0-0 draw to European champions Spain. Wow. And we also have some other games set to go on today. France will play Senegal, Iraq will play Norway, Algeria will play Argentina, and at midnight, Austria will play Jordan. And then there's some other games tomorrow.
2: Let's talk about U.S. versus Australia.
0: Quickly, 10 seconds.
2: We could draw, we could lose. Well, you got to give me more than 10 seconds. I want to know what happens. What happens if we beat, draw, or lose? What's the path look like?
12: So, with the way that the standings work out, once you get a win, you're in pretty good place of a lock for the knockout stage. The question is how good do you want to be in your group position? Do you want to win the group? Do you want to get second and have a guaranteed place in the knockout stages? Or do you want to chance it and be one of the best third place teams? Normally, if you have a win, that gets you into the third place conversation automatically. But I think the U.S. will probably want to take over this group and win it. These are the two teams that have won their match day one. So if you win this one, you're in a firm, good place to advance far in the knockout stages. They've really impressed me. They were a lot better than I was expecting. expecting.
0: All right, Ethan, I gave you 230. That's never going to happen again, but I appreciate it.
12: I appreciate it, too. Thank you.
0: All right, producer Ethan, our unqualified, unpaid, and unofficial World Cup correspondent. Take a break. Wrap up hour number one. This is Talkline from the Encova Insurance Studios.
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21: Today's a big day for an Eastern Panhandle baseball fan. Getting started at 2 o'clock this afternoon with the West Virginia University Mountaineers in action for their third College World Series game and their second against the Troy Trojans. It'll be a 2 o'clock first pitch at Charles Schwab Field. The Mountaineers defeated Troy in their first game in Omaha, 7-5. And you can find post-game coverage of that game at WVMetroNews.com. But here on the Panhandle News Network, WVPM Martinsburg and WCST Berkeley Springs will have our first American Legion baseball game of the year, a 6 o'clock first pitch, as the Post-14 Hornets take on Funkstown. They played Funkstown last night for their first game of the year and won 9-2. And again, this evening's game at Shepherd's Campus will be at 6 o'clock. From the sports desk, I'm Luke Wiggs.
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0: Jackpots are growing in West Virginia. 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So go ahead, play today. 304 Talk 304 is the text line. Speaking of the World Cup, did you see the Japanese team of what they did with the stadium? They cleaned up all the garbage. West Virginians could learn a thing about that. Quit throwing your garbage out the car, hillbilly, says the texter.
2: Keep it better than you found it. Make it better than you found it.
0: Notice all the foreign visitors who are here for the World Cup love everything that is Middle America. They love Buc-ee's. They love Cracker Barrel. That's true. They're not hyping New York. They're not recording love for Los Angeles or Chicago. Just a newsflash to those same America-hating blue cities. They're praising us, the middle of America, because that is who we are as a nation, really are.
2: You know what that tells me? When people get a taste of Americana and capitalism, they love it. They love it. They're getting a taste of it. What a great benefit, introducing those people who don't have those things anymore to what we are here in America.
0: 304 Talk 304. Are you guys going to acknowledge that the reflecting pool was designed to actually reflect the Washington Monument rather than serve as a freakishly long swimming pool type feature with clean water? If it does not reflect anything, it should be paved over like Trump did with the White House Rose Garden, says the texter. 304 Talk 304. This is what they love. Texter sends along a picture of pepperoni rolls. Yeah, this is the second day in a row food has come up during this hour of the show. Lunch is still another hour away. And now I'd like to have a pepperoni roll or two.
2: They look pretty good, actually.
0: They do. I'm not sure where you got them from, but they look delicious. Coming up second hour, we're going to talk to Montague County Delegate Evan Hansen. He was among the Democrats talking data centers yesterday at the interim meetings. We'll dive into that a little bit later on. Greg Carey from Omaha. This is Talk Line on Metro News for 40 years, the voice of West Virginia.
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1: A plot to attack the White House thwarted. I'm Dave Anthony, Fox News.
3: Thank God we've got smart and good people protecting us.
1: Vice President Vance was at the UFC Freedom 250 event Sunday night on the White House lawn, which was the target of the disrupted plot. And he tells Fox,
3: I think a lot of my Democratic colleagues in Washington have got to look themselves in the mirror and say, why is so much of this political violence coming from our side of the spectrum?
1: Five people are in custody, 18 others being investigated.
4: Intending to crash explosive-laden drones in the buildings near the White House and then storm the White House gate.
1: Fox's Jared Halpern also reports the FBI found out about that plot last Wednesday.
4: Investigators then uncovered signal chats with discussions of the plans. One suspect is said to have told investigators the goal was to target capitalist elites, billionaires, and politicians receiving donations from the American-Israel Public Affairs Committee.
1: Now to President Trump at the G7 summit in France.
23: They will not develop, purchase, buy, or any other thing. They're not going to acquire a nuclear weapon. If they do, all hell will rain down on them.
1: He is meeting with leaders of Gulf countries who were attacked by Iran, supporting that U.S.-Iran deal. The president also told them,
23: I'm not happy with the way Israel has handled themselves with Lebanon and with Hezbollah.
1: Now, Israeli forces have staged deadly attacks on those militants who've been firing rockets into Israel. Fox's Trey Ingst reports from Tel Aviv.
24: The Iranians are saying that if the Israelis target Lebanon, it would be a violation of the agreement with the United States. A lot of questions about this deal and a broad question. What if? What if the Iranian regime is unwilling to make those concessions on their nuclear program at the negotiating table?
1: The agreement will be signed in Switzerland Friday. The president says when that happens, shipping will flow freely through the Strait of Hormuz. And this morning, oil prices falling again, nearly 5%. At the stock market, the Dow surged again to an all-time high, topping 52,000 for the first time. 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
7: Good morning. With your news update, I'm Marcia Cavalli. A fence has been installed around the Williamsport warehouse where the Department of Homeland Security wants to set up an ICE facility. According to the Herald Mail, federal and state officials had been having discussions about fencing for the facility following Maryland's lawsuit against ICE and the Department of Homeland Security. The U.S. Department of Agriculture has issued a secretarial disaster declaration for Maryland in response to the spring freeze. Governor Moore requested the declaration in late May to address the catastrophic damage sustained by the state's agricultural sector. Martinsburg's Air National Guard base is under new leadership following a ceremony over the weekend.
8: By the order of the governor, Colonel Randall W. Wright is appointed commander, 167th Airlift Wing, West Virginia Air National Guard, effective 04 May 2026 by special order GO26-09.
7: That sound courtesy the Air National Guard. The 167th Airlift Wing held the change of command ceremony Saturday, during which U.S. Air Force Colonel Christopher Sigler relinquished command to Colonel Randall Wright, who was previously the 167th Operations Group commander. You can read more in an article at PanhandleNewsNetwork.com. West Virginia's Corrections Commissioner says body cameras for jail officers are a top priority despite significant upfront costs. An earthquake was recorded in Maryland near the Pennsylvania border Monday. Shortly after 11 a.m., the State Department of Natural Resources recorded a 2.4 magnitude earthquake about 17 miles from the state line bordering York County. So far, no reports of damage. Jefferson County Sheriff Tom Hansen has been sworn in as the president of the West Virginia Association of County Officials during that organization's annual spring board meeting Monday. The organization is comprised of statewide representatives from West Virginia's six constitutional county offices, which includes assessors, circuit clerks, county commissioners, county clerks, prosecuting attorneys, and sheriffs. He says he's honored by the confidence his colleagues have placed in him and grateful for the opportunity to serve as president. Read this story and more in articles at PanhandleNewsNetwork.com. For the Panhandle News Network, WEPM and WCST, I'm Marcia Kovalik.
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9: Here is your Panhandle News Network forecast. This afternoon will bring mostly sunny skies and pleasant conditions with a high temperature of 79. Tonight, expect some clouds with a low of 59. Tomorrow, anticipate intervals of sun breaking through the clouds at times with a high reaching 86. With your Panhandle News Network forecast, I'm meteorologist Joe Lundberg.

0: That is the text line. Coming up a little bit later, Greg Carey will join us from Omaha. We'll get an update from Charles Schwab Stadium as the Mountaineers get ready to take on the Troy Trojans. A rematch from the opening round game at the College World Series. We'll get an update from Greg. In fact, the team should be arriving at the stadium in the next 10 minutes or so to prepare for that elimination game this afternoon. We've got pregame coverage for you over at the website, WVMetroNews.com. With all that, say good morning, TJ Meadows in the Encova Insurance Studios South. Good morning, sir.
1: Morning. I can't help myself. True story during the break. I was on my feed, and I don't know why this happened, but the top, I guess, offering was the reflecting pool in D.C., and they're dumping in the algae, and I see the color. The very next story was a local story here in Charleston. They had the rescue riverboat out on the canal. Looks the same. The water looks exactly the same from the reflecting pool to the canal. I don't know what that says, but I thought it was interesting.
0: Hey, maybe you can throw a line in the reflecting pool, catch some crappie down out there somewhere.
1: There you go. There you go.
0: Just saying. We'll get Chris Lawrence on that and find out. 800-765-TALK, 304-TALK, 304. We mentioned interim legislative meetings in Canaan Valley this week. Democrats who were attending the interim legislative meetings made a pitch for changes to West Virginia's law governing certified high-impact data centers. Of course, data centers are a hot topic in Davis and Parsons in Tucker County, where there is a proposed facility in that area of the state. One of the Democrats attending the press conference yesterday and spoke during the press conference, Montague County Delegate Evan Hansen, who joins us on Metro News Talk Line this morning. Delegate Hansen, good morning. Good to talk to you again.
2: Good morning. Thanks for having me on.
0: What was the message you wanted to get out yesterday during that news conference in Tucker County?
2: The message is that the Republicans passed a data center bill a year and a half ago, and it's got flaws in it, and we need to fix those flaws. And the most important issue is that they think they know better than the residents of Tucker County or Davis or Thomas. They don't think that local government should have a say and be able to enforce their own ordinances, and that's a problem that needs to be addressed.
1: Delegate Hansen, what of the fact that many local governments have no zoning commissions? They have no experience in zoning. They haven't any infrastructure in order to be able to accept any kind of request and rule on it. Isn't that a problem?
2: Well, that's a misconception about the data center bill, because the data center bill does override zoning, but it also overrides any local ordinances, whether or not it's related to zoning. And it specifically lists examples in the bill of what gets overridden, and those are things like ordinances about noise pollution or light pollution or code enforcement or building inspections. So those are all things that are explicitly overridden in the data center bill that have nothing to do with zoning.
0: Montague County Delegate Evan Hansen is joining us. So is there a middle ground between what is currently in House Bill 2014 and giving more control back to the counties for ordinances like you mentioned that could be applicable in these situations?
2: Well, the best solution and what's done in most states is just allow local governments to enforce their own laws and ordinances. But when the data center bill was up and I raised these concerns, you know, the House Democrats had an amendment to restore local control in this bill. But the pushback that I got from Republicans at the time was, don't worry about it. We're going to have some statewide standards that all the data centers are going to have to meet. I don't think that's the best solution. I guess that's a middle ground, but it's already been a year and a half, and I've seen no movement in any statewide standards.
1: Talk to me about this split. The data center bill has a split, I guess, of the tax revenue that would come in, 50% for a personal income tax reduction. 30% goes to the county or counties where the data center is located. 10% to all counties on a per capita basis. It goes on. Do you want to open that back up? And if so, what changes do you want to make to the allocations?
2: I do want to open that back up, and we had a bill to do that last session. It was House Bill 4822, and it made a few changes and kept some of the allocations the same. It increased the amount that goes back to the county. It also sent

0: portion of the funds back to the county school system in the impacted county. And it took away the 50% that goes to the personal income tax reduction, because that's primarily tax cuts for the wealthiest West Virginians. And I don't believe that's an appropriate use of funds for this situation. So they redirected those funds from the wealthiest West Virginians to the affected counties, to the affected school systems, and to help stabilize insurance coverage for state employees, because that's been a big issue over the last several years and an issue that deserves a dedicated funding stream.
1: Talking to Evan Hansen, Montague County Delegate Democrat in the House, held a news conference yesterday during interim meetings being held in Canaan Valley. What environmental concerns do you have, Evan, with the development of these data centers and the lack of oversight or lack of transparency?
0: Yeah, the biggest issue that the data center bill was silent on was our water resources, questions about where the water's coming from and where it's going to and how it might impact current and future users of the water. So we had a bill to address that, a pretty comprehensive bill last session. It was House Bill 4832. The Republicans didn't run that bill, but we had an opportunity to offer something similar to that as an amendment, because the data center rule was going through the legislative process. But essentially what we would like to see is for the data center developers to be transparent about it with the local community and with the state agencies up front. Tell us where you're getting the water from. Is it from a local stream or groundwater or maybe from a big river?
2: Don't they have to do that in the permitting process?
0: How much?
2: Don't they have to do that in the permitting process?
0: No, especially for groundwater and for there's no permitting for surface water withdrawals in the state of West Virginia. When there was a debate about that about 10 plus years ago, they implemented a reporting system. So large water users have to report after the fact how much water they're withdrawing, but there's no permitting. There's no requirement for approval ahead of time.
1: Talking to Montague County Delegate Evan Hansen. Evan, why do you believe there is this pushback on data center development? We always see some pushback when you have development, obviously. Not everybody's going to agree, but it seems like data centers have been singled out. Why do you think that is? Or maybe they haven't. Maybe I'm misreading it.
0: Well, I think people are very concerned about data centers. They're a little bit different than a lot of other types of development, especially these hyperscale developments, because they use a very large amount of electricity. So it gets into questions about air pollution and grid stability and electric rates. So it touches on those things that people care about. And they use a lot of water. So people in West Virginia are concerned about water resources. It's arguably our most precious resource. And so we really need to make sure that people have the best information possible. And I guess one of the challenges is how much information the data center developers are not sharing with the local community. So I think being more transparent about it would help dispel some of the concerns to ensure that people are dealing with facts and not just rumors.
2: Well, I want to rely on facts, and I don't want to make assumptions. So I want to ask you point blank. In your opinion, would West Virginia be better off if it had zero data centers?
0: No, I don't think we should ban data centers. I think we already have some, at least some of the old school data centers. And I think there's pros and cons to any type of development, including data centers. And I understand that they do bring some jobs, especially construction jobs, and they can bring in significant tax revenues. And so that's important. And I also believe that there are areas in West Virginia that would welcome data centers. But I do think we need to preserve the ability of local communities to enforce their laws and ordinances. And I don't think that's mutually exclusive. I think we can do both.
1: Montague County Delegate Evan Hansen joining us. Are you still up in Canaan Valley? You still up there for today?
0: I attended my committee meetings yesterday, and then I attended the town hall up in Davis last night, but I had to come home to attend a couple personal things.
1: So was the town hall last night about data centers by chance?
0: It was. It had me and Delegate Akers. It had Chris Morris, the person in charge of the data center development for the state.
1: What was that discussion like last night?
0: It was a good discussion. There were a couple hundred people there from the community because, as you know, it's a hot topic there. But it was a civilized discussion, and we were able to air different sides of the issue, and I think that's what we need to do more of.
2: I'm curious, as you look at this, would you crystallize an example, doesn't have to be here in West Virginia, obviously, of a developer who you think is doing this right? What does it look like, in your opinion, to do it right? Maybe that came up at last night's dialogue.
0: Well, in my opinion, to do it right is not just to reach out to Chris Morris and the Department of Commerce for the certification, and not just to reach out to local legislators and county commissioners to share information, but to make sure information is actually shared with concerned citizens. And I understand that there are sensitivities with sharing a lot of the types of information, that certain data and information needs to be confidential. But if you're really going to get the support of the local community, they need to have the facts before them on some of these hot button issues. So I think that's what it takes to do it right, being sensitive to these issues and sharing information as early as possible.
1: Montague County Delegate Evan Hansen. You can read Brad's story from yesterday's news conference over at our website right now, WVMetroNews.com. Evan, we appreciate the perspective this morning. Thank you very much.
0: Thank you for having me on.
1: Absolutely. Take a break. Come back. Get to some text. 304-TALK 304 is the text line. 800-765-TALK. 800-765-8255. That is the phone number. 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Back right after this.
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5: 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And why not now? West Virginia sits on one of the most abundant energy resources in the world. Generations of miners, proven infrastructure, and coal-fired power plants already delivering dependable, around-the-clock electricity. At a time when demand is surging and reliability matters more than ever, coal isn't a question mark, it's a solution. Today, there's robust support in West Virginia and Washington to strengthen American energy independence using the resources we already have. So again, we ask, why not coal, and why not now? 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

0: 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We'll get some of your texts, 304-TALK, 304. A couple of thoughts after our discussion there with Delegate Evan Hansen. By the way, if you would like to learn more about data centers, go to the WV Metro News TV app. And right now, the latest two episodes of A State of Mind with Hoppy Kirchival, there is a good hour or so with Chris Morris, director of the West Virginia Data Economy Office, as well as a sit-down, in-depth interview with Amy Margolis, executive director of Tucker United, talking about that proposed data center in Tucker County. In-depth, long, very interesting conversations. Check those out right now over on the Metro News TV app. I had this thought listening to Delegate Hansen and some of the things I was reading a story from. In fact, I got to pull it up here. Where was that from this morning? Oh, I'd love to tell you, TJ, but I didn't save the Reuters. My apologies.
1: No worries.
0: About data centers. The conversations we are having about data centers and the pros and cons, does this feel very similar to the conversation we were having 10, maybe 15 years ago at this point about fracking and hydraulic fracturing and local control and the impacts here and whether or not it feels very similar? And it feels, and I'm not accusing Delegate Hansen of this at all, feels a lot of the same groups who were opposed to fracking are using a lot of the same arguments to try to oppose data centers. Feels like the same thing, just a different target. It's not fracking this time, it's data centers. Maybe I'm off, maybe I'm wrong, but that's what it feels like to me with a lot of this conversation.
1: I think you've hit the nail on the head. I think that's a perfect example of how we have failed in this state to change our mindset about how friendly we are to business. You and I talked about this last week. We talked about it the week before. We look for a way to say no here in West Virginia to almost everything. It is our default. It's interesting. I was talking with a friend of mine. He's out of Columbus. Back in the day, he and I did some projects across the U.S., deployed capital and built some facilities. And he tuned into the show, wanted to know what I was doing now. He'd been listening off and on for a while. And he said, you know what he told me? He said, I got to tell you, I wouldn't deploy capital in West Virginia. I said, you're not alone, brother. You're not alone. We make it hard. And people don't have to agree with me on that, but it's the reality. We make it hard. And there are places that capital can go where it's easier. And that's why I think it's a fair question to ask Hansen, are we better off without data centers? Do we have an economic plan that can grow the state without data centers? I'm all ears. But no, you hit it, man. That is a great example, actually.
0: And I'll use to draw on that analogy just a little bit further, TJ. And one of the reasons I think state lawmakers were concerned about municipalities and local control going too far, I go back to Morgantown City Council. This is 2011. It wasn't too long after I first actually started with WAJR. They tried to ban fracturing a mile outside the city. They tried to go outside the city limits because nobody's fracking in Morgantown, obviously, mm-hmm. right? Mm-hmm. Tried to go a mile outside the city limits and enforce a prohibition on hydraulic fracturing. Now, ultimately, they lost in court. But to that point, TJ, if you're wanting to propose a development, propose data center somewhere, and here you go, well, we don't want to have to deal with XYZ over there, who may try to enforce ordinances, may try to do this, that, or the other, because there is a precedent for it. I think that's what lawmakers had in mind when they set out and said, we're going to try to come up with some uniform rules here rather than ever 55 different counties and how many ever municipalities trying to weigh in and making it burdensome on trying to develop these facilities.
1: Let me draw another comparison, and you tell me whether or not this holds.
0: All right.
1: And I'm not singling out the delegate either. I'm making generalizations about both sides here. It seems to me, like many of the people that oppose growth economically in this state, whether it's fracking, whether it's data centers, whatever it is, there's always a concern. Those are the same people that constantly call for revitalized infrastructure in this state. Oh, we need new water lines. Well, guess what? We're going to have to run a water line 10 miles that'll serve two homes. That's not economic. I hate it, but it's not economic. But they are the same people that rail against the economic prosperity that could pay for said infrastructure and make it affordable. You can't have it both ways. Am I the only one that sees a disconnect in that?
0: No, I don't think you're the only one that sees a disconnect there. I think, and I hate to use, when we start saying I think, it seems, TJ, we have this, I don't think it's a default no, like you pointed out. Mm-hmm. I think we swing the pendulum too far in that direction of we want to make sure you're not going to screw us. And to put it very bluntly, we swing it so far this way to make sure you're not going to, you know, big company's going to come in, take whatever they want, make money and leave, that we end up in that default position of no. And we end up in that position of going, well, we need X, Y, and Z, but we don't want to do this to get it. That we end up in this, you know, self-fulfilling prophecy, if you will.
1: Swinging too far the other way.
0: Yeah, right? we swung too far the other way.
1: Yeah.
0: That's part of the problem.
1: I get you.
0: 304-TALK, 304 is the text line. We'll get to some of your texts coming up. Greg Carey is in Omaha today. We'll check in with Greg. He's at Charles Schwab Stadium. No offense to Charles Schwab. Just doesn't have the same ring as Rosenblatt, but, you know, I'm one for nostalgia every once in a while. We'll check in with Greg from Omaha, get an update as the Mountaineers prepare for battle on the diamond with the men of Troy coming up at 2 o'clock this afternoon. 304-TALK, 304 is the text line, and 800-765-TALK, 800-765-8255. This is Talk Line from the Cove Insurance Studios on Metro News, the voice of West Virginia. It's 11:30. Let's get a news update from the Metro News Radio Network. Find out what's happening across the great state of West Virginia.
2: 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The company is at Tri-State Airport in Huntington, unveiling their fifth new aircraft in 7 months. CEO Clinton Burley.
3: At the end of the day today, 50% of our fleet of 10 air medical helicopters will be less than 7 months old. It is a milestone in our 40-year history.
2: The new aircraft are based out of Millwood in Jackson County, Buchanan, Lewisburg, Moundsville, and, of course, today's in Huntington. The West Virginia University baseball team facing elimination in their game this afternoon in Omaha.
4: The Mountaineer baseball team has a saying when it faces adversity. Could be bad weather in the spring or trailing late in a game or being behind in the count, but what they say is, advantage West Virginia. It's a spirit of defiant optimism that has served as a rallying cry that has brought the Mountaineers all the way to Omaha. Well, the team will have to display that spirit again starting today in the College World Series. The Mountaineers are in the loser's bracket now, and the climb back into national championship contention begins with an elimination game against Troy this afternoon. If they win, they would then need to beat North Carolina twice to make it to the title game. Lose, and they're out. In Omaha, I'm Hoppy Kercheval for WVMetroNews.com.
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5: Come on, Liam, let's go. Get open. Come on, go for it. 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Oh, come on, use your head. 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
6: There he goes again. 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
7: That's what Liam wants.
6: That's what we all want.
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2: A former Moundsville fire chief has been charged with distribution of child pornography. Gary Brandon served as the chief of the Moundsville Fire Department from June of 2018 until his termination earlier this year. The criminal complaint indicates an investigation began in April into suspected violation of city policy. As part of that probe, the city-owned hard drive that he used was seized and examined, And investigators found suspected child porn on that computer as well as other electronic devices at his home. From the Metro News Anchor Desk, I'm Chris Lawrence.

0: Greg Carey will join us from Omaha a couple of minutes from now. 304-TALK, 304 is the text line. May not feel like it, actually kind of does this time of year. Boat weather is here, and it is time to head out to the rivers and the lakes. In fact, summer officially starts, what, next? Does it start on Sunday, Father's Day?
1: Sunday's Father's Day?
0: Yeah, wow. It is. I think the start of summer as well, officially. The point is, you know what Dad would really like for Father's Day?
1: Lay it on me, brother.
0: How about a pontoon or a fishing boat? Uh-huh. What dad wouldn't want that for Father's Day? 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We sell family fun. Let's get some text in. 304-TALK, 304. I'm an independent voter, and I just wanted to thank the Democrats for putting the pressure on Trump to end a war that's hit the middle class hard. Keep up the pressure, says the texter. People have issues with House Bill 2014 taking away local control, and they won't even tell us who the data center belongs to. They're being very shady about it, says the texter.
1: I know who the one in Putnam County belongs to. Belongs to Google.
0: Sure. Yeah.
1: I mean, I don't know. Okay.
0: Fine. Well, look, here, I have no problem. Here's the thing, TJ. With that conversation with Delegate Hanson, I may not agree with his assessment of everything. I tend to not agree with a lot of people about a lot of things. But it is at least, I find it helpful for the conversation that folks are asking questions and asking for answers. It's usually not a good thing when everybody just goes along with it and nobody asks questions about it. So I do appreciate that he is asking questions and asking for information. And I would like the process to be as transparent as possible. Some things can't be released because of proprietary reasons. When you're in the business world. So I do appreciate that he's out there asking questions. And let me throw this at you, TJ. I don't know if we've had this conversation or not. If voters feel they are not being listened to or their voices are not being heard, could this have an impact in November in some of these House and possibly even state Senate races when it comes to folks headed? I mean, there's at least some voters we know are already kind of irritated with decisions that have been made about primaries. I don't know if this will have a factor. Maybe it will, maybe it won't. But if it's front of mind and you feel like your rep isn't listening to you, I don't know what kind of impact this has in November, if it has an impact. I don't know.
1: Well, it absolutely should. That's your remedy.
0: Right.
1: That's your remedy to go to the ballot box. But here's what's sad. I don't have the numbers in front of me, so you'll pardon me. Even in a good year, our turnout sucks.
0: Oh, yeah. It always has.
1: How many people that gripe and complain would actually go and do something about it? And if they don't like what is going on with data centers, pull the lever for Hanson or someone who shares that point of view versus not. Decisions are made by people who show up, and we have a problem showing up in this state more so than others. Again, it's disheartening. And in theory, you're absolutely right, and that would produce change, but I question whether people will take the time or not.
0: Texter says, I believe the opposition to data centers, primarily from the left, is because they hate the billionaire class. Local development, jobs, and increased tax revenue are casualties of that ideology. Put data centers on reclaimed mines, strip mines, says the texter. That would be a great idea. There's just two things, TJ, and you can probably speak to this better than I can. One, there are any number of problems with mined sites and developing on those, number one. Number two, they want to put these data centers in areas where you can access energy, water, natural gas, whatever they're going to use, because they need to make the power to make the data centers run. In some of these places, there's no access. Yeah, I mean, that would be great.
1: Infrastructure. A lot of the old mine sites have the electrical infrastructure because they tied in to the larger transmission grid and served off of that. So some of that is still there, but then you still have the challenge of getting there. A couple of folks have told me, depending on the site, you may also have the problem with, can the ground take it?
0: Right.
1: In terms of the building and engineering principles that I know nothing about, but would the facility sink, I guess? Mm-hmm. So there are several hurdles.
0: That's a problem when we build anything anywhere in West Virginia. Yeah. Is the ground undermined? Well, we got to fill it, got to backfill. 304-TALK, 304. A couple of more texts here. Couple of baseball text. Our great West Virginia baseball team either wins today and moves up and on to another game or loses and goes home. Whatever happens today, this team has been extra special, winning the most games in our history and earned their first time in the College World Series. Congrats to this team and coaches and fans, says the texter.
1: I think they've done an outstanding job. I don't know if we're still going to connect with Greg or not. I'll steal some of his thunder. I thought he had an excellent piece talking about fan response to some of those errors. Be a fan. Support your guys. Life happens. Most of the people I think that are complaining about those errors probably couldn't get off the couch and catch a ground ball from my 7-year-old daughter.
0: Hey, Dave, nice Barry McKnight. That's the Troy play-by-play announcer. Impression with the men of Troy before the break. when you pick up on the subtleties, folks, that's why you're the best audience in the business.
1: The men of Troy.
0: The men of Troy. 304-TALK, 304, that's the text line, 800-765-8255. We'll connect with Greg Carey from Omaha when we return. This is Talk Line from the Incove Insurance Studios.
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0: Win or go home today in Omaha, where WVU will take on Troy. 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Let's go out to Charles Schwab Stadium, where Metro News Sports Greg Carey is standing by. Greg, good morning. The team is in the ballpark. What can we expect today in this opening round rematch with Troy? Good morning, by the way.
11: Hey, good morning to you, Dave. Yes, West Virginia just arriving here at Charles Schwab Field about 20 minutes or so ago, and the Mountaineers will begin warming up for an elimination game against a opponent they are now familiar with in Troy, obviously a rematch of the Men's College World Series opener from Friday. And, you know, I think for West Virginia, this is a spot that they've been able to kind of thrive in throughout the season in some of these pressure moments and putting some tough losses and even some of the euphoric wins in the past and staying present. You know, that's going to be key again. But obviously a big storyline as we get closer to first pitch will be who is getting the start for West Virginia. And, you know, you would expect signs kind of pointing to maybe Dawson Montessa, who helped prolong the season in that first elimination game against Wake Forest in the Morgantown Regional. But really, in this spot, you would think it's pretty much all hands on deck, with the exception of Max Yell, who threw seven innings Sunday night against North Carolina, exceeded 100 pitches. So, you know, for both sides, you would expect just about every pitcher besides maybe one or two to be available. And you've got to be, you know, cognizant of obviously in win now mode and playing like there is no tomorrow, because there will not be for the loser of this game. But the Mountaineers are going to have to produce some more offense. That's without question. This is a Troy team that has hit the ball exceptionally well throughout the entirety of the NCAA tournament, and they lead through the two. Everybody has now played two games in Omaha. They're leading the Men's College World Series with 23 hits and a .303 batting average. So certainly you're going to need to exceed the two runs and probably get at least, you know, five or six to feel good about your chances in this one.
1: So, Greg, as you reconcile this reality that you bring up, the fact you have to win today to get to Carolina, when it comes to pitching, I mean, is it more pitchers, less pitches per outing? I mean, how do you manage the two, knowing that you've got Carolina next and knowing that they've got your number, so to speak?
11: Yeah, and, you know, it's going to be very interesting to see, because, you know, West Virginia's kind of been in this spot in the Morgantown Regional. The difference here is you do at least have the luxury of having yesterday off, and with now 3 days of rest for both Chanson Cole and Ian Korn, you would expect both to be available in some capacity. I'm very interested to see what, if anything, West Virginia does with Chanson Cole today. He's been an outstanding pitcher for the majority of this season, but he got hit pretty hard, and you know, Troy did a lot of damage against him on Friday, and it was pretty interesting after that game. Trojans coach Skylar Mead said that, you know, they didn't want to publicize this, obviously, going into the matchup, but they liked the matchup with Chanson Cole. And Steve Sabins noted that they had stepped up into the batter's box some, because Chanson Cole likes to really thrive on working his sinker down, and that way they were able to hit it before it was kind of, you know, getting to the spots where he generally thrives. And you look back at that start, he didn't make it three innings. He gave up seven hits over the final 10 batters that he faced. Obviously, Ian Korn came in and was maybe the top reason that West Virginia won that game. So with both those guys having 3 days off, you would expect to probably see at least one of them. If West Virginia can get in a position where they can win this game without using Chanson Cole, I think it goes without saying that he would unquestionably be your starter tomorrow against North Carolina, and then he would be on the four full days rest.
0: Greg has a commentary this morning at WVMetroNews.com. as Mountaineers ready for elimination game, harping on errors does no good. My favorite line of it, Greg, was about halfway through, and you encapsulate the game from play to play, pitch to pitch, at bat perfectly. Now, you were talking about the errors, obviously, but I think this perfectly encapsulates how baseball players have to handle their business. Baseball is a game predicated on handling failure, not dwelling on it. Whether it's an error, whether it is a walk, whether it is a bad at bat, it is how you adjust and come back the next time. That is what really determines how you are going to play, the kind of player you're going to be, and the kind of team. And I'm interested to see today, I think, Greg, and you know better than I do, these players have already put what happened a couple of days ago behind them, and they are ready to move on to the next at bat, the next opportunity, the next pitch.
11: Yeah, and it's been a spot, you know, we saw it, you know, in the Big 12 tournament championship. West Virginia was handled by Kansas. Obviously, they had some time off before the NCAAs. But, you know, even going back to the regular season, a 22-run loss in the backyard brawl in a midweek game to Pitt. Yeah. And even some of the really, you know, crazy wins, the come-from-behind wins. West Virginia has done a really good job of not looking back and, you know, just staying present. Obviously, we know what kind of a role that, you know, the errors in the seventh inning from Tyrus Hall and Brody Kresser played the other night. But you got to, you know, keep in mind, West Virginia only scored two runs in that game. They've won two games this season scoring two or fewer runs, and only four games this season scoring three or fewer runs. This is a sport where, you know, you've got to score some. West Virginia never scored again after the fourth inning. Obviously, the errors certainly changed the complexion of the game, and you know, North Carolina, you tip your cap to them because they were able to fully capitalize on it. But today, I think you've got to, you know, put the ball in play a little bit more, try to barrel some balls up. Obviously, a home run or two would certainly help. But I think a lot of this game is going to start, when you look at the pitching, obviously being a top storyline, on the other side, West Virginia does have to produce more offense. They've been an outstanding offensive team for much of this season, but so is Troy. And where Troy has struggled some is with their pitching staff. And even in the games here, they've lost 7-5 and they've won 12-8. So, you know, logic dictates you're going to need to get in that 6-7 run range to feel good about your chances of prolonging the season.
1: Give us a sense of the crowd. Has Mountaineer Nation been able to persevere and stick around for this game today? Will they show up?
11: Yeah, I still think there's a pretty strong turn. I can tell you yesterday, I went down to some of the merchandise tents and was actually talking with one of the employees who had told me that they had just got a new shipment of some West Virginia stuff in, and she said to me she couldn't believe how fast it was selling and how, you know, many West Virginia fans were here. I think it's been kind of a surprise story and a nice story. I don't think necessarily that a lot of people in Omaha expected this many people to be here representing West Virginia. But as we all know, you know, especially when the Mountaineers are having a successful season and, you know, it's quite the story, they get basically a backing from the majority of the state, as well as a lot of alums that live in various areas. So may not be quite as many people that were here over the weekend. Obviously, you're talking about, you know, having been here for 5 or 6 days now if you were at the first game, but I would certainly expect them to have a strong turnout.
0: Metro News Sports, Greg Carey, he'll have you covered from Omaha later today. First pitch is 2 o'clock this afternoon. Of course, you can watch it on ESPN. We'll have postgame coverage for you over at WVMetroNews.com. Greg, thank you very much. We'll check in again, hopefully playing tomorrow.
11: All right, appreciate it. You guys have a good one.
0: Absolutely. Greg Carey, Metro News Sports, out in Omaha. 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Right on time, right on budget. Call on Jarrett Construction. License number WV030133. We'll get some more text. We'll wrap it up for a Tuesday. 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Back in a moment.
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21: Today's a big day for an Eastern Panhandle baseball fan. Getting started at 2 o'clock this afternoon with the West Virginia University Mountaineers in action for their third College World Series game and their second against the Troy Trojans. It'll be a 2 o'clock first pitch at Charles Schwab Field. The Mountaineers defeated Troy in their first game in Omaha, 7-5. And you can find post-game coverage of that game at WVMetroNews.com. But here on the Panhandle News Network, WVPM Martinsburg and WCST Berkeley Springs will have our first American Legion baseball game of the year, a 6 o'clock first pitch, as the Post-14 Hornets take on Funkstown. They played Funkstown last night for their first game of the year and won 9-2. And again, this evening's game at Shepherd's Campus will be at 6 o'clock. From the sports desk, I'm Luke Wiggs.
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0: Jackpots are growing in West Virginia. 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Mega Millions jackpot is $430 million. So go ahead, play today. A couple of texts, 304-TALK, 304. Texter says, this game today cannot be won plagued by amateur errors. Troy proved in both their games against us and their stomping of Ole Miss, they came to play. They came to win. They came to win it all, says the texter. Well, everybody did that who went to Omaha. But yeah, you got to play mistake-free. And look, baseball's a simple game. It strikes, outs, and runs. We just kind of complicate it from that point on.
1: You mean the team that scores the most runs wins?
0: Yeah.
1: Is that the groundbreaking simple, news we're covering?
0: Pretty simple
1: here?
0: Game. Throw strikes, get outs, score runs. From there, it gets a little more complicated.
1: Grip it and rip it.
0: Hey, buddy. Dave and TJ. I was a registered Republican for more than 40 years. I switched to independent and plan to vote for every available Democrat in November, and I encourage all independents to do the same. The only people in favor of the billionaires are the fiscal conservatives. They're even losing the stereotypical MAGA folks and the fundamentalist Christians. The window of support is narrowing
2: to a keyhole, says the texter.
1: If we had more fiscal conservatives in this country, we wouldn't be in the mess we're in.
2: Let me see. Democrats had nothing to do with putting any kind of a pressure on Trump. Give me a break. I love seeing all of Trump's old tweets coming up in social media where he's criticizing Obama for the Iran deal. And that's the Trump's 10-year-old criticisms of the Obama deal work just as well for his very own Iran sweetheart deal. Look, we'll analyze the deal when we actually see the deal. If it's a bad deal, it's a bad deal. If it's a good deal, we'll tell you. People will tell you it's a good deal. You don't care what I think. But we got to see it first. I don't know if it's a good deal or a bad deal.
1: You got to give Trump credit for actually going in and getting rid of the facilities and actually physically doing something. That won't prevent it long term. We're going to have to do this again in, 5, 10 years? I mean, that's the reality with Iran that no one wants to say. Can't trust them. Never will be able to trust them. No. Do whatever deal you want. We'll have to do this again in 5 to 10 years, period.
2: This texter says, bring on the data centers. There is not a zoning misconception. And you, texter, will get the final word. Tomorrow, we go on the road again. We'll be at West Virginia Wesleyan College tomorrow for the West Virginia Scholar Program. We'll be in Buchanan. We'll talk to some of the finalists. We'll get you ready for the big announcement tomorrow. That's on Talkline on Metro News, the voice of West Virginia.
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22: Hear for yourself. I'm Chris Foster, Fox News. To skeptics questioning what's going to be in a final Iran peace deal, President Trump says not only will the text be released in a formal setting, he'll probably hold a press conference and read it word by word.
23: President Trump is saying you don't have to take my word for it that it's a good deal. Just look at the Strait of Hormuz.
24: Ships are starting to move now. We're going to have it fully open by Friday. The ships are starting to move nicely. Oil is starting to go, and the prices are coming down rapidly.
23: The president also posted Iran has agreed to never have a nuclear weapon. Well, Vice President Vance has said $300 billion in a reconstruction fund is something that is on the table, but the money would be coming from Gulf partners and not from the U.S.
22: Fox Peter Ducey in Geneva, Switzerland, where the vice president is scheduled to attend an official signing ceremony Friday. Ukraine's President Zelensky joined President Trump and other world leaders at the G7 summit in France for about 75 minutes for talks about the war with Russia. European leaders are encouraging President Trump to increase American support for Ukraine against Russia. He and Zelensky spoke one-on-one for a few minutes after the group session. The FBI says it's disrupted a plan to attack Sunday night's UFC fight at the White House.
25: Officials telling Fox a network of nearly 24 potential plotters were identified, with at least 5 people in custody right now. The suspects allegedly traveled to Fredericksburg, Virginia to make final preparations, and the alleged plan included explosive-packed drones hitting buildings near the event, forcing a mass evacuation, and then steering crowds toward a pre-staged sniper team. A second wave was then planned to storm the White House gate.
22: Fox's Todd Pyro, the FBI, says it learned of the plot last Wednesday and worked with law enforcement agencies across several states to stop it. America's listening to Fox News.
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21: It is 3 minutes past the top of the hour in the Panhandle News Network newsroom. Good afternoon, I'm Luke Wiggs. On this morning's Panhandle Live, we got to catch up with U.S. Senator Shelley Moore Capito. And we asked her whether or not we should trust a tentative peace agreement with Iran.
5: The Iranians have not been, over the 40 years, trustworthy. They also have had a direct and very vocal anti-American thread with the terrorist attacks that they've foisted, not on the nation, but even aimed at us. And so I do think we have to look at this to make sure that the president ties this down tightly, that the agreements that are made are enforceable and followed up. I think eventually the agreements are going to have to probably come to the Congress for scrutiny, heavier scrutiny. We just have frameworks now.
21: You can find that complete interview on our Panhandle News Network Spotify page. We also caught up with Morgan County Sheriff Johnny Walter. He says as summer approaches, to be aware for paving scams.
6: Every summer it seems like the pavers come through, and some of them are great pavers, and some of them are scams. They may put an inch of pavement down and leave, which won't hold up. One, we had to call one. They came, and the gentleman told him he didn't want anything done. Next thing he knew, they were paving his driveway.
21: Again, that complete interview can be found on our Panhandle News Network Spotify page. The WVU Medicine Berkeley Medical Center announced today that its main entrance will be closed June 22nd as construction continues on the hospital's new patient tower, a $200 million project designed to enhance patient care and expand services in the community. Well, during the closure, patients and visitors should access the hospital through the new north entrance off Tavern Road, which will serve as the primary entrance for the duration of the project. Patients seeking care in the emergency department should continue to park and enter through the emergency department entrance. The new patient tower is expected to open in early 2028. Yesterday was the deadline to sign up for the Hope Scholarship and to receive full funding. West Virginia State Treasurer Larry Pack estimated how many students they expect to utilize Hope this year.
7: This is the first year of universal eligibility for Hope Scholarship, so a lot of parents are taking advantage of a different educational choice. We think it's going to end up being around 30,000 students. If it's about 30,000 students, it's around $170 million out of a $6 billion budget. It's something we can really handle very well.
21: 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Your AccuWeather forecast is coming up next. From the news desk, I'm Luke Wiggs.
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8: Here is your Panhandle News Network forecast. This afternoon will bring mostly sunny skies and pleasant conditions with a high temperature of 79. Tonight, expect some clouds with a low of 59. Tomorrow, anticipate intervals of sun breaking through the clouds at times with a high reaching 86. With your Panhandle News Network forecast, I'm meteorologist Joe Lundberg.

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0: 12:34, we have a special guest in the studio with us today, the UMWA President Emeritus. Cecil Roberts will join us. We told you a couple months ago, after his retirement, that they were creating a museum with all of the things, really interesting things that people have sent him over the years. They're making that at the UMWA building on the Boulevard in Charleston. He is in town for tonight's unveiling of this museum, and he and Phil Smith will join us coming up at 12:30 to talk about that. Also, it is Elder Abuse Awareness Month throughout the month of June, and Moore Capito, the U.S. Attorney for the Southern District of West Virginia, will also be here to discuss some things that you never need to fall for, some of the never evers, Dave, is what they're calling them. And, you know, it, so often people are just so kind and they want to help where they can, or they think they need to follow certain rules. It is not the case. Not everyone has the best of intentions. So we'll talk with him about all of that coming up in just a little bit.
1: Also, of course, we're keeping a close eye on the Mountaineers. They get sent to take on Troy a little bit after 2 o'clock or so today in Omaha at the College World Series. We're going to have two check-ins with our Metro News sports team. Greg Carey is going to join us from Omaha. Also, Brad Howell. And a reminder that those Metro News updates from Omaha brought to you by Jarrett Construction, right on time, right on budget. Call on Jarrett Construction, and your their license number, WV030133. Also, during the 2 o'clock hour, the mayor of the Village of Barboursville, Chris Tatum, is going to join us. A little bit of a controversy down there, and he had a press event about that last night, Amanda. So the Village, he says the Village of Barboursville has become aware that the state has intentions with some property there. It's the former Barboursville school property there, and there's a lot of questions about that. So Mayor Tatum is going to join us during the 2 o'clock hour.
0: All right. Let's check in with Jeff for the day's top headlines. I mean, hot off the presses, just in the last hour, is somebody destroying some property at the Capitol, near the Capitol complex, and and there was a big chase. He jumped into the river.
2: So he's been arrested. There's a photo, good photo, at WVMetroNews.com, courtesy Jerry Waters there. We thank him for that. And there was what happened, allegedly, is this guy was trying to damage some vehicles at the Capitol with some rocks. And the Capitol Police, tried to apprehend him. He got away and got up into the city a little bit, it looks like. And so he jumped into the river. Now, we're still trying to put a lot of this together. But, you know, the report was he jumped off the Southside Bridge into the river. And I've seen a lot of photos. He was in the river. I mean, he was swimming across the river. And then the Kanawha River and Charleston Fire Department helped Charleston police. Charleston police got in the fire department a boat, and they got him to the shore. They've charged him with destruction of property, and we'll have to see the warrant. You know, probably be some fleeing police in there too, maybe. But he's okay, and he's been apprehended. You can go to the story, WVMetroNews.com. Identified as Ricky Aaron Bailey. Ricky Aaron Bailey is the identification there, and but he was in the river for some time. The lead story at WVMetroNews.com is, we've talked about this, and Brad's just been doing some excellent reporting on this, the Greenbrier situation. Kennedy Lewis is the investment firm. You guys have talked about them, the New York investment firm that helps distressed debt, basically. And they're the ones that are looking at giving the Justice family $300 million so they can pay off Omni, so they can get Omni off their backs, basically. Who Omni, you know, holds the debt right now, $300 million. Well, as this court case continues, Judge Volk requires status reports on how this is going. And so the justices have filed their first status report, basically saying that the folks, there were 20 people from Kennedy Lewis at the Greenbrier last week, kicking the tires, basically saying, you know, is this a place we want to, you know, give $300 million to? Mm-hmm. And so there are some interesting things that were said in the court filing. Brad reports lead story right now at WVMetroNews.com. You can read about that. Also, we've got our, you know, USA Cycling story. We got another one. We just went down to the time trials. Jack Carlson did. We have a story on that. We know that, you know, there was legislative interims continued today in Tucker County, but
0: they're on a tour.
2: Well, not really. So I'm saying they're not really continuing. Yeah. I mean, they're having some tours of a couple of things. You can go to one of three spots today. You know, you can go, you know, and I don't have the places in front of me, but
0: a new mine location.
2: What was that?
0: Mountain that escapes me. I'm sorry.
2: And then that hotel that was been redone in Elkins in the last couple of years, downtown Elkins.
0: Okay.
2: So they can tour that. So there's a couple of things there. Basically,

0: yesterday, and I think I said this yesterday, the meetings, the bulk of the meetings were yesterday. Mm-hmm. And with that, they were yesterday, not the bulk of it. They were yesterday. And there were a number of things that were discussed. You know, it's interims. Nothing is decided. Mm-hmm. Just things are discussed.
1: Yes.
0: And sometimes you can say that about the legislative session, too.
1: You know, I didn't want to say it.
0: Nothing's decided, but things are discussed. And so several things were discussed, and there was a real good discussion that I hope to be able to get to today. Because this is kind of a discussion in West Virginia about baby delivery, right?
1: It's a big issue right now.
0: A huge issue. And, you know, just last week, the Greenbrier Valley Hospital, earlier this month, I think, or just a few weeks ago, which is now run by Vandalia Health, they shut that mm-hmm. down. And there are a number of reasons why they did. And there was some discussion about that yesterday in one of the committee meetings. And I mean, you want to look into the numbers of why the state's losing population. I mean, that's why. I mean, not that they aren't delivering babies in certain areas. Just
1: people have to leave for care that they would like
0: to get closer
1: to home.
0: Women aren't having children. Mm-hmm. They're not having children, and the population of women in childbearing years has decreased mm-hmm. significantly in West Virginia. Mm-hmm. I'm sure there's a number of factors because of that. And probably somewhat linked to the opioid epidemic too. I mean, that plays a role in it.
2: There's so many different things that could go into it.
0: There is. Mm-hmm. And so that was a really interesting, some interesting statistics were shared. There were some interesting things talked about how there's some federal money available. West Virginia is one of 15 states, and I'll get this in the story. Again, just kind of working on it. But one of 15 states that's receiving millions from Medicaid to be able to transform some of rural health care when it comes to OBGYN services. And so supporters of that say, told lawmakers, there was a doctor here in Charleston, she was before them yesterday, she said, this is your opportunity to really do something good and provide services that can improve things in these areas and, you know, can help mm-hmm. in
1: quality
0: mm-hmm. of life and those type of things. So, but anyways, it's an interesting discussion. One of the discussions was, and I'll just say this, this is previewing the story that hopefully we can get it written today, but is that, you know, a lot of baby delivering doctors mm-hmm. are women, mm-hmm. more are women now. And they want to come into a place where there might be seven or eight doctors that kind of share the load. Mm-hmm. Instead of coming to a place in rural West Virginia, it's more difficult where there might be two or three, and you're on call a lot, right? And so you got the work-life balance. And so the testimony yesterday in the committee was the doctors that are retiring now, more of them were like, I'll be on call 7 days a week, or I'll be on call 5 or 6 days a week. That was just the mentality.
1: There's certainly been a mindset shift over the years in so many people as they discuss their work-life balance.
0: Right.
1: And so, some jobs don't allow for that.
0: Well, and a lot of these are, again, more women, mm-hmm. and they want to be at home with their children.
1: Yeah, imagine that.
0: Right? So that's running into, that's making it more difficult for smaller rural hospitals to be able to recruit those type of doctors.
1: Yeah, a lot of.
0: You have women that are driving, testimony was, you know, many women driving more than an hour commonly to get services, pregnant women to get services.
1: Yeah, that's a tricky situation.
0: Yeah.
1: And we've been hearing about it just actually anecdotally after some of the interviews we've done. We've been hearing that about from some of our guests here. So
0: yeah, very interesting.
1: Yeah. All right. You ready for all these cyclists?
0: Yeah, it's a fun thing, right?
1: It is fun. Yeah, it's a lot of fun.
0: It's fun.
1: It's a good time.
0: Yeah,
1: pack your patience.
0: Yeah.
1: Lots of road closures.
0: Well, you know what? Where we are sitting right mm-hmm. now, we're in a great place because mm-hmm. we're just beyond where the roads are were closed. And so, I mean, we get a little bit of traffic, mm-hmm. but here on Virginia Street, we're just, you know, you're 6-7 minutes from walking downtown. And, you know, and if you get in early enough, it's not an issue.
1: That is the truth.
0: And if you leave late enough.
1: Yes.
0: You get early enough and you leave late enough.
2: I came into town about 7 o'clock this morning, guys, and although, you know, they had the boulevard closed down, but there was just people kind of, you know, milling about and a couple bikes here and there. I mean, it is a cool thing, and I know the shops and the restaurants in Charleston are certainly looking forward to it, the hotels as well. And I interviewed Matt Sutton on the local show here in Charleston today. One of the things that Sutton talked about was that when these riders go to other areas, I mean, I think it was in the city of Chicago, I think he said, that they spent like $100,000 just on transportation, you know, to get in there. But here, they're at the Four Points, they're at the embassy, they're at whatever, and the riders just walk. I mean, the riders can just park, and they never have to leave.
1: And it's fun. They're in parking lots everywhere, like across from where I park for work every day. Like they're in the parking lots, and they'll have like their van set up, and you know, some of them had tents set up or like, you know, canopies ready to go, ready to work. And Spencer was saying Thursday might be tricky weather-wise, but. Yeah. We'll cross that bridge when we get there.
0: That's right.
1: All right.
2: They went through it last year, I think it was. Was it last year they had the severe weather?
1: Yeah, somebody wiped out. Yeah. It was cooler, too, which is nice. Yeah. All right. Jeff, thank you.
0: Okay.
1: All appreciate you.
0: See ya.
1: We're going to check in with Dave Wilson for commentary. When we come back, of course, we are all eyes, too, on that WVU game today against Troy. 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
3: Think about having it on campus.
4: It was great. Jack Cook Field is a great facility. It's only 3 years old. And I'll tell you guys, I didn't include this in the commentary today, but it kind of felt to me, as the unofficial or official Marshall guy for the network, it was like inviting all your friends to your house for a sleepover, and you didn't want your parents to do anything crazy while your friends were at the house, right? You wanted everything to go perfect. And I thought Marshall did a great job of hosting it. The athletic department staff who worked the event were great. They helped the media. The facilities for us were great. The facilities for the teams were great. So I thought the venue was a great place. The staff did a great job. Shout out to the CSC security team who sat out in the sun all week. I thought they did a great job for hosting that event for the very first time.
3: And there was a pretty nice video replay system there.
4: Oh, yeah. Yeah.
3: Like, video really nice. Great. Yeah.
4: Yeah, everything went great. And I didn't know how it would go, because when you change places or when you get used to being at the same place, you're in a very routine, you know where to go, you know what to do. But having the baseball facilities where teams could go hit indoors, the softball facilities where teams could go hit indoors, it worked out very, very well for the teams. I thought the fans had a good experience, and I'm looking forward to going back already.
3: All right, so you do have one suggestion, though.
4: Well, I had two.
3: Okay, sorry.
4: One, shorten the length of time in between games. You used to have to drag the field and reline it, but we don't actually play on dirt anymore, so you don't have to do that. So we can probably speed that process up. And if we're going to have 8 teams in the tournament, guys, leave the schedule as it is. The single A and double A teams have the smallest rosters and smallest pitching staffs, and giving them the ability to bring their best pitchers back once their pitch counts get up a little and they are required to take a couple of days off. That makes for the best tournament. The AAA and the 4A schools have bigger pitching staffs, bigger rosters, and more options. I think the way they're doing it, if they're going to do the 8-team format moving forward, is the way to do it.
5: And Wilson, what a commercial that was for Marshall University, you know, with having all those teams there and all the fans there as well. And look, we interviewed Mayor Patrick Farrell. I know you guys did as well. And it was a great partnership between the city of Huntington and Marshall University. And obviously the event doesn't happen unless there's a partnership there and one without the other. And, I mean, just to have all of those kids on, you know, in and around campus and to get to experience life in Huntington, I mean, it was a win-win for both, but especially for Marshall University.
4: Absolutely it was. And I told this to a couple of people I talked to. If you're from Ridgely, from Frankfort, or if you're from Jefferson or Washington, what are the chances you're just randomly going to be in Huntington checking out campus? You got students, you know, potential students coming to town for the first time, seeing what campus actually looks like versus what you actually hear about. So it was great for the university. I thought it was great for the student athletes and, you know, getting to work with the best broadcast crew in the business is a lot of fun as well.
3: Was there one particular game that was like stood out to you?
4: Oh boy, probably the 4A championship game. I had a little bit of a vested interest in anyway. But it was a well-played game. Both teams made some mistakes. There were lead changes. There was drama. It was everything you could hope for in a finale at the end of the night. I love baseball, guys. I had so much fun last week. It's a lot of work, but it's fun to watch these guys compete. It's fun to see them win. It's fun to see how excited the community gets. I mean, half of Sherman showed up, you know, Seth showed up for the single A championship game.
5: And it was a fun week.
3: That was a fantastic game.
4: Oh yeah, the single A game, great game, huge crowd for that single A game. The crowd could have been better for the double A game. I noticed some Logan diehard fans did not attend And that probably had an impact in that game.
5: Yeah, you're right. Yeah, you're right. It was me. It was me. I did not get but I was watching the game on Metro News Television. All right. So getting the ratings up and getting the downloads up, I did watch the game on Metro News Television. By the way, it was a fantastic broadcast for those four championship games on the television network were absolutely fantastic. And the audio broadcasts were as well. But it was just a great tournament. And you guys, you know, the biggest concern in talking to folks like you and Fred would be you're going to have to battle the weather. You didn't have a lot of problems other than it being like incredibly hot.
4: We had one delay, Dave. Mm-hmm.
5: There was, that's not bad.
4: A couple of thunderstorms that moved through on, was that Tuesday or Wednesday?
5: Wednesday, I think, yeah.
4: Yeah, that was it. So we got incredibly lucky with the weather. Yeah, it was a little bit hot. But overall, it was a fun week.
5: One of the funny things that I think I heard you say on the air was that at any given time you were just worried about Dr. Chuck Bailey of Marshall Broadcasting, just coming in and correcting you on the air for something that you did wrong. As far as we know, that didn't happen, right?
4: Well, he did make an appearance down in the studio while we were doing the show last week.
3: That is a bit nerve-wracking.
4: I was having flashbacks.
3: Yeah. That's like Boz Johnson who called the call the newsroom and be like you didn't say that right. Yeah. Wrong tense. Yes. Yeah. Love it.
4: Dr. Bailey famous for making your scripts bleed with his red pen. So mm-hmm. I was very concerned.
3: Those are the ones that make you better. They make you better.
4: Well, so they say.
3: Yeah, they make you better. They make you cry, they make you better. What can I say? Thanks, Dave. 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Guys. We're back with Cecil Roberts when we return.

0: And now let's go to the Metro News anchor desk for a check of local news. 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
1: West Virginia Metro News. I'm Chris Lawrence. West Virginia's jail commissioner says he supports an investment in body cameras for officers. Corrections Commissioner David Kelly says body cameras for those officers in the jails and prisons would lower the litigation risk. He says they know they have to get better and to cut down on the number of people who are suing them.
2: DCR leadership from the top to bottom are looking at our training, our use of force policies, facility safety, deferred maintenance, and the implementation of technology within operations to reduce these costs.
1: Kelly made those remarks at the legislature's Joint Committee on Finance meeting during interims at Canaan Valley. Democrats are calling for a return to the legislation that was used to clear the way for more data center development in West Virginia. They staged a press conference in Davis Monday where in Tucker County for interim meetings. Tucker County is proposed as the new home of one of those data centers, which most locals have raised opposition toward. Monongahela County Delegate Evan Hansen.
3: The Republican supermajority in Charleston, they think they know better than the people of Tucker County about what to do in your community. They don't want the Tucker County Commission to be able to enforce ordinances. They don't want county commissions, city councils, anywhere in West Virginia to be able to enforce their ordinances. And that's just plain wrong.
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1: A suspect who fled into the Kanawha River is now in custody. Police have charged Ricky Bailey with destruction of property. They attempted to arrest him this morning, but he took off and jumped in the water. Finally rescued by a boat deployed on Charleston's waterfront, the crime is being investigated by the State Capitol Police Department. Charleston streets are being taken over by bicycles. From today through the weekend, the USA Cycling Pro Road Nationals are happening this week in the streets of the capital city. Today's activity includes time trials on Kanawha Boulevard. From the Metro News Anchor Desk, I'm Chris Lawrence.
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1: Welcome back to the show. 26 away from 1 o'clock. 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
2: We told you a couple months ago about a plan to create a museum of sorts for Cecil Roberts, the president emeritus of the UMWA after his retirement. Phil Smith came on the show and he was telling us all about the plans that he had, and today is the big day. Cecil Roberts and Phil are here. Thanks so much for being here, guys. We appreciate it.
3: Well, thank you.
2: Oh, we're so excited. We'll start with you, Phil. You had a lot of treasures to fill this museum with. Tell us about it.
1: Phil, we're going to have you move over a little bit, I do believe.
2: I don't think Cecil needs a microphone.
4: Cecil collected a lot of stuff during his career, and a lot of it was given to him by members of the union, by folks from other unions. He's got more stuff at home that he didn't even bring.
2: Oh, wow.
4: But, yeah, we have a lot of really, really nice stuff, I think we've done a pretty good job in presenting the story of the union with Cecil Roberts is the central character.
2: At the helm. All right, Cecil, it's been almost, hasn't been quite a year yet since your, I'm air quoting, retirement. How's that going?
3: Well, it's interesting. I've stayed busy, if you can believe that. People have invited me to speak at different functions. Other unions have done that. I was in Pennsylvania for a central body. They gave me an award.
2: Oh, wow.
3: And they have a Hall of Fame at this particular organization.
2: I think he's blushing.
3: A little bit.
2: Yeah, he is.
3: this union has been good to me. Being in a union to me is about all of us, not one person. And I'm very humbled about all of this, just to be honest about it. And that's not just me being modest. I was very introverted, quite frankly, until I went into the Army. And people have a hard time believing that, but that's exactly true. I'm the most introverted human being you ever met in your life. And somehow I became the most extroverted person you've ever met. That's not the right real word.
2: That is,
3: it
2: is.
3: But anyway, this ability to speak, make friends with people, I think that's a blessing from God himself. And I'm humbled.
2: Yeah.
3: And try to stay that way.
2: It's weird to see you a little speechless and a little bashful.
3: Don't get carried away. I am not speechless. And I could do a better job if you let me jump up on this table. And say,
2: you could start waving your hands around the way we know. We'll all visual. You can do whatever you need to do. It's just fine. No, but I think, to know over the years that people thought enough of you to send you these treasures or to make sure that you had something that was meaningful to them. Did you sometimes think like, oh my gosh, what am I going to do with all this?
3: Well, no, if I didn't, my wife did.
2: Okay.
3: She's told me repeatedly, she said, what are you going to do with all this? And I have to say something. My daughter got left with this problem.
2: She's here, by the way.
3: Yeah, and I retired, but I didn't take anything with me out of the office. I left it all there, and I'm thinking, well, I'm going to go up there one day. It's going to be sitting on the parking lot if I don't figure out what to do with this. But Phil and others have done a great job of putting this all together here and where I started from, right up the street here, not too far from here, District 17. I was 30 years old.
2: Wow.
3: If you can believe that, the number two person in the largest district in the United Mine Workers, we had 35,000 members in 11 counties in District 17. And here I am, 30 years old, and finding myself in that position. I realized then, I said, man, you're a lucky young guy. Now I'm a lucky old guy. So there you go.
2: It's a beautiful story to tell. Phil, what kind of story are you trying to share throughout this museum?
4: Well, we're telling the story of the union from 1977, when Cecil was first elected vice president of District 17, all the way up to now, and it is Cecil's story, but it's also the union story. So we've got we talk about the Pittston strike from in 1989, and Cecil was the central figure in that. We talk about some of the early days when he was still vice president and Rich Trumka was president. We talk a little bit about that. We talk about Cecil becoming president and the challenges he's faced, preserving the health care and the pensions of our retirees, which was a big fight, you recall, in the last decade. So we tell that story and we talk about it. We use a lot of different, we've got video, we've got photographs, we've got letters, we've got plaques, we've got all the stuff that, you know, was given to Cecil, but also to the union. And we want to tell what kind of a person he is, but also what kind of a union he led.
2: Sure.
4: And I think that's really kind of the important story that we're trying to do.
2: We're talking with Phil Smith and Cecil Roberts, both retired now from the UMWA, but still working very hard. Cecil, have you had a chance to get a sneak peek of this?
3: Yes, I have. Excuse me. They didn't want to unveil it without me looking at it, thinking I might not like something, but it's, to me, it's a marvelous piece of work. I appreciate so much. By the way, this has all been volunteer work, voluntary work. People have gone in who have expertise in being a carpenter. People wired this place and looked at with lighting. It's all members of the union did all of this. And this has been a really hard job, but it's been a labor of love, I think. Not just for me. I think that they are interested in telling the story of the people who came before them.
2: Yeah.
3: And I got to walk through here, and there's a couple of things that just grabbed me to no end. And one was, I don't know where in the world, but I think my daughter found this. There's two cards that my mother sent me. One telling me, it's real short, I love your son and we're proud of you. And the second one sent very similar to that. Where in the world they came up with those? It's me not throwing anything away, is it? The truth of the matter is about that.
2: See a pack rat? I'm looking at your daughter. Yeah. She says yes.
5: He's a collector, as they said about Fred Sanford on Sanford's Son. He's a collector.
3: I never throw anything away that you might be able to use some days.
2: No doubt.
3: My dad and mom always said the same thing. They lived through the Depression, by the way.
2: Yeah.
3: They never threw anything away. Mm-hmm. Nothing.
2: They were washing tinfoil, right?
3: They would say to me, take that down in the basement. Take that down in the basement. Put that out in the shed. Somebody might need this someday. One of the things that my dad would probably kick me in the butt, Ray, if he don't. He built this house in Dalton Cabin Creek himself out of lumber that he got from the company houses they used to live in, right? And they never changed the bathroom. They had a commode in the bathroom that was 50 years old.
2: Wow.
3: And I kept telling him, you're flushing a 10-gallon of water. He finally let me change it. I take it out to throw it, put it to the trash man and get it. And he goes out, and he's taking something off of it, and he comes walking back of something. I said, what you got there, Dad? He says, I cut the seat off of that. I said, what are you going to do with that? He says, somebody might need this someday. And I said, Dad, do you really believe somebody's going to knock on your door and say, I would like to, if you've got a 1950 commode seat that you could spare?
5: That's so indicative, though, of that generation.
3: Oh, absolutely.
5: I mean,
3: absolutely.
5: My grandfather was the same way. You know, he was born in 1921, so he was a kid, you know, during the Depression, and he was the same way. You have a shard of wood or something like that. Somebody may need that someday.
3: Absolutely.
5: Put that out in my garage. Somebody's going to need that someday.
3: My dad was born in 1916.
5: Okay.
3: So it's 5 years apart from your grandfather.
5: Yeah, same generation. Yeah. You know, it is when you look at mining, Cecil, where it is now in the 21st century, and you compare it to what it was back then, when you first got into the business. There's been so many innovations and mechanization and so on and so forth, but the hard work that the men and women in the coal mines do, no matter where they work, it's still a, and I think sometimes people forget that, what a still in 2026 physically demanding job that it still is to be a coal miner.
3: Oh, yeah, you don't have to do anything but look at the statistics on people's injuries. We forget it sometimes. People get injured. Some people get their legs broken, their backs broken, their necks broken. They never be able to work again. Mm-hmm. And the one thing people don't talk a whole lot about, but they should, is black lungs still prevalent.
2: And growing.
3: And growing in different parts of the country. Particularly in southern West Virginia, eastern Kentucky, and southwest Virginia, we've been talking about this forever. We finally got a rule passed about dealing with silica, and every occupation in America has a rule that limits the amount of silica except the coal mines. And I find that it just ridiculous, because that's the most dangerous type of black lung you can have. If you get to the type of black lung that's created by silica, you've got about 3 years to live, and there's not a cure for this except for one, and that's a lung transplant, and that's $1 million.
2: What do you, why is there such a pushback in that, for that particular industry, for coal mining when it comes to silica?
3: I think that I think it's the same situation we've dealt with. I remind people of this, and it's almost unbelievable. It wasn't until 1969 that we recognized black lung as an occupational illness, and that's because the industry and some very powerful, very wealthy people fought this tooth and toenail until finally they couldn't ignore it anymore. And what really led to passage in the state of West Virginia of a black lung law was 40,000 coal miners went on strike, marched down to the Capitol, and said, "We're not putting up with this anymore. You're going to pass some kind of legislation that protects us because we know we're dying from this, right?" I mean, there's not a single person in the state of West Virginia that right today that doesn't know someone who died from pneumoconiosis. Mm-hmm. I find that tragic in this time that we live in.
2: It truly is. And we know you were out there leading the fight to make sure that they were taken care of.
3: Well, I had an interesting experience this morning. I went to the cemetery with my wife to decorate, I'm getting tongue-tied here, her mom and her dad and her grandparents. You know, we still have all of our relatives that came before us in this state of West Virginia, right? And we stopped at Hardee's to eat breakfast on the way back, and there's three gentlemen, all retired, I heard talking, and it's different industries. Mm-hmm. One person said that he had to pay X amount for his health care, and another said X amount. This one guy spoke up and said, "Not me. I got that UMWA health care."
2: What did that do to your heart?
3: Oh, I started to go over and tell him who I was, and I said, this is rewarding enough.
2: What a moment.
5: He could have at least bought you a biscuit or something, you know?
3: Well, I should have bought them a biscuit, maybe.
2: Yeah, that has to be so special for you to hear.
3: It is.
2: And to know there are other guys like out there having that same conversation.
3: Yeah, one other similar situation. I spoke at one of my best friend's funeral in Western Kentucky about 2 weeks ago, and the place was packed with retirees. And I spent an hour standing out before the funeral started and coming up and saying, "We're so thankful we have our health care. Thank you for our pensions." And I point out to them, I said, "I didn't do anything," because it was those thousands and thousands of miners. And some of it we saw right here in Charleston when 10,000 people marched through the streets here and went to the Patriots office. That was the start of that fight, and started in 2012 in December and went until we passed legislation in 2017 that picked up all those people. Then we passed legislation in 19 that picked up everybody that might be find themselves in that position. Yeah. So, by the way, there's $1.5 billion that flows into these coal fields every year thanks to the UMWA and the legislation that was passed. And some people like to say, "Oh, nobody should be demonstrating. Nobody should be fighting like this. Poor coal companies, right?" But at the end of the day, everybody's got their health care, and that keeps these clinics alive and our hospitals alive and the doctors practicing in southern West Virginia, for example, as opposed to going someplace else. That's what drives the economy in a lot of these areas.
2: No doubt about it. We're going to take a quick break. You guys mind to stick around?
3: I will stick around.
2: We knew we could keep you for two. We're back.
3: I'm retired.
2: You heard it here, folks. We're back with Phil Smith and Cecil Roberts from the UMWA. Stay with us.
0: We'll be right back. This is Metro News Midday. Metro News, the voice of West Virginia.
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2: Welcome back to Metro News Midday. We're so thrilled to be in the studio today with Phil Smith and Cecil Roberts from the UMWA. They are doing the soft opening tonight of a museum that really tells the story of the last several decades of the UMWA, essentially by way of gifts given to Cecil. Phil, as you've been working on this project, I know that we said at the top of the broadcast, but it's really been a labor of love for you. You know, you're someone I've communicated with over, over the years so many times and in so many different ways. You've been right alongside Cecil, this front row seat to history.
4: Well, I was privileged that Cecil thought enough of me to hire me, let me put it that way, 21 years ago. It's really has been a great experience for me. You know, working in the labor movement itself is I think very rewarding, but working in the UMWA was especially rewarding with Cecil there. We were talking about it the other day. Every day is different, but Cecil also made every day a worthwhile day. To do. So it was a good time working for him. It's a good time doing the stuff that we've done at the museum to honor him and to honor the union that he made so wonderful.
2: I always just have known you in the capacity of, you know, I know you've done plenty of other things there, but like, you know, helping reporters.
4: Oh, yeah.
2: You know, and I wonder what that was like to kind of be that liaison between a reporter and Cecil Roberts.
4: Sometimes it was, you know, it depended on the reporter, let's put it that way.
2: Okay.
4: You know, it depended on what they were trying to cover. I mean, there was times that we were in some pretty difficult conversations with folks. You know, the whole, there's some people who think coal and coal mining is great and some people who don't. So, you know, we had to work through that. And I would always want to get to know kind of where reporters were coming from before they jumped Cecil with the question that he wasn't happy to answer.
2: So tonight, tell everybody about the what's going to happen this evening.
4: So we have a donated some money to help make this happen, and so we've invited the donors to come for this soft opening tonight, and a lot of our local union leadership, because they our local unions really stepped up and contributed a lot of money to this as well. So we've invited them to come to the to this event. We're going to walk them through the museum, take a look at it, and then we're going to have to moving forward have to figure out, you know, when we're going to be open. We don't really have a schedule yet for the general public to come see it, but when we do, you're going to be one of the first to know.
2: Can't wait to see it. I can't wait to share that with everybody. Cecil, what do you hope people learn from walking through those rooms and seeing all of these artifacts?
3: One of the things that I believe is true is the benefits that people have received. I mentioned some of that earlier from the labor movement and the education that I think is lacking, certainly in the schools. That I've never heard of Bear Mountain March. I never heard of Mother Jones. I never heard of Bill Blizzard. Never heard of Johnny L. Lewis when I was going to school. And that's part of the history of this country. Mm-hmm. Working people indeed contribute a lot. In fact, working people without us, I think the whole economy would collapse.
2: We'd have some trouble, wouldn't we?
3: Oh, yes.
2: Yeah.
3: One of the things you should have asked, Phil, is when Cecil said something stupid, how hard was that?
2: It was spirited. It was spirited.
5: To dial it back in.
2: How'd you feel bright red right now? No.
3: You know, what he wants to say is he really never said anything stupid. That would be lying.
5: Gentlemen, we got to wrap it up. We appreciate you both being
2: this
5: here. Thanks
2: so
5: a lot.
3: Thank you. This has been fun.
5: We're back
2: thank
5: after
2: you.
5: This.
2: Thank you.
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7: Today's a big day for an Eastern Panhandle baseball fan. Getting started at 2 o'clock this afternoon with the West Virginia University Mountaineers in action for their third College World Series game and their second against the Troy Trojans. It'll be a 2 o'clock first pitch at Charles Schwab Field. The Mountaineers defeated Troy in their first game in Omaha, 7-5. 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But here on the Panhandle News Network, WVPM Martinsburg and WCST Berkeley Springs will have our first American Legion baseball game of the year, a 6 o'clock first pitch, as the Post-14 Hornets take on Funkstown. Played Funkstown last night for their first game of the year and won 9-2. And again, this evening's game at Shepherd's Campus will be at 6 o'clock. From the sports desk, I'm
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8: Drones, then guns. I'm Chris Foster, Fox News. The FBI says a plot to attack Sunday's UFC event at the White House involved drones with explosives hitting nearby buildings, with a team of snipers in place to fire at the crowd after an evacuation. A second wave would then have stormed a White House gate, officials tell Fox. At least five people are in custody at this point, arrested in California, Ohio, Missouri, and Nebraska.
9: We're 100% confident that we knew locations, level of planning, level of response. The event itself, I am confident in saying, was never at risk due to the great investigative work.
8: That's Secret Service Deputy Director Matthew Quinn. Investigators are said to have identified at least 23 people discussing the plot on the Signal messaging app. President Trump says he may read the text of an Iran peace deal out loud in public once it's been publicly released. Iran's Foreign Minister Abbas Araghchi says it would require Israel to withdraw from Lebanon.
10: Araghchi warns if Israeli troops don't go back home, it would violate Iran's agreement with the United States. Israel's defense minister, though, has said his military intends to stay in Lebanon indefinitely. The full text of the deal has yet to be publicly released. It's due to be officially signed in a ceremony on Friday. Jonathan Savage, Fox News.
8: There are primaries today in Oklahoma and Washington, D.C., and runoff elections in Alabama and Georgia.
11: In the Alabama Senate primary runoff, President Trump has backed Congressman Barry Moore over retired Navy SEAL Jared Hudson. In the Georgia runoff, President Trump's backed Congressman Mike Collins to challenge Senator John Ossoff in November, while outgoing Governor Brian Kemp has backed former University of Tennessee football coach Derek Dooley.
8: Fox's Jessica Rosenthal. There's a special election in California to fill House Democrat Eric Swalwell's seat. He resigned in April. Charges are announced against 15 people accused of impeding federal agents during an immigration enforcement surge in Minnesota, with 13 now in custody, two remaining at large. The U.S. attorney in Minnesota says the operation targeted two Minneapolis-based left-wing activist groups. 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
7: It is 3 minutes past the top of the hour in the Panhandle News Network newsroom. Good afternoon, I'm Luke Wiggs. A guest in this morning's Panhandle Live was U.S. Senator Shelley Moore Capito, who spoke about the recent passing of the reconciliation package that funds ICE and Border Patrol.
0: Yeah, I'm happy that the president has signed this. We're going to have a fully funded ICE and Border Patrol for the next 3 years, but we shouldn't have to go to this extent. We have an appropriations process that should be funding these organizations every year. But, you know, there's an anti-law enforcement, anti-immigration enforcement forces here in the Senate that we're not allowing that to go forward.
7: Meanwhile, Democrats still want changes to the Trump administration's what they call aggressive immigration and enforcement tactics. Also on this morning's show, we caught up with clinical supervisor at the Berkeley County Day Report Center, Aaron Mills, who spoke about their Catalyst program.
3: Catalyst is an acronym, and it stands for Community-Based Assessment and Treatment for Adolescents and Families to Launch Interventions for Substances and Trauma. So we're serving adolescents and their families from ages 12 to 17 who have been impacted by either substance use with the adolescent using themselves or a family member, or those who are struggling with the trauma of those circumstances that they find themselves in.
7: You can find those complete interviews on our Panhandle News Network Spotify page. State lawmakers are gathering more information in connection with the school aid funding formula.
4: The Joint Committee on Education calling for avenues to account for rising special education costs as part of intern meetings hosted at the Canaan Valley Resort State Park on Monday. House Education Committee Chair Joe Statler reacting to testimony from county school administrators that reported cost overheads of nearly $10 million in special education alone.
5: We're thinking on everything we can. 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
4: 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I'm Joe Nelson, WVMetroNews.com.
7: More coverage can be found at WVMetroNews.com. We've got American Legion baseball for the first time in 2026 on our airwaves this evening, as Berkeley Post 14 will play host to Funkstown. That game will be played on Shepherd University's campus, and our coverage will begin in the 6 o'clock hour. Stay tuned. Your complete AccuWeather forecast is coming up in just a moment. 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
12: Here is your Panhandle News Network forecast. This afternoon will bring mostly sunny skies and pleasant conditions with a high of 79. Tonight, expect some clouds with a low of 58. Tomorrow, anticipate intervals of sun breaking through the clouds at times, reaching a high of 86. Tomorrow night will start mainly clear, then become cloudy with a low of 67. With your Panhandle News Network forecast, I'm meteorologist Joe Lundberg.

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1: 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Of course, we are keeping a close eye on Omaha as the Mountaineers take on Troy. Do or die time for the Mountaineers in the College World Series. We'll talk to Metro News Sports' Greg Carey in Omaha coming up in just a bit. 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
2: Hi, everyone. Welcome to the second hour of Metro News Midday. It's Tuesday. It's June 16th, 2026. I'm 13 News and Tonight Live anchor Amanda Barron alongside Dave Allen, Stephanie Pauly, and Ryan Nicholson are our producers today. Coming up in just a little bit, we're going to talk about that WVU game that's happening at 2 o'clock our time. Greg Carey will join us with his commentary. Also, Brett Howe will join at 2:24, just as things are

0: reports about government imposters happened nationwide, and that created losses of $917 million. That's a lot of money for people who are in very vulnerable positions.
1: Yeah, no question about it, and I appreciate you having me on. I do understand that I'm sandwiched between Cecil and the baseball game, so I appreciate you having mine. This is a very important topic, something that I'm very passionate about. You know, when I arrived in our office, there were just a couple things I think that really blew my mind. Most of them, I think I went in eyes wide open, but one of them in particular was the elder fraud and elder abuse that goes on in all of our communities. Obviously, we know that we have a high population of seniors in West Virginia. As I always say, we stand on the shoulders of giants here in West Virginia. We have so much to be thankful for to that generation. But I don't think that we pay enough attention to the threat that they come under every single day. They are constantly being taken advantage of. And obviously, it's a very vulnerable population. You know, they say that seniors are welcoming and polite, and we know in particular we're even more welcoming and polite here in West Virginia. So it's something that we're glad to have the opportunity to talk about. You talked about the number, broadly speaking, from a national perspective. Mm-hmm. When you narrow it down to West Virginia alone, you're talking about close to $19 million last year. Wow. That it costs West Virginians. And just in these government imposter scams in particular, it's over $1 million a year. So it's something we're happy to be able to talk about. Sad that it happens, but happy to be able to educate on.
0: Are you guys able to prosecute these crimes? Because oftentimes these folks can be tricky to find, tricky to track down.
1: Well, it's multifaceted, really. We love to get our hands on these people. I said, I want to get my hands on as many of these people as we can, and we'll stack them like cordwood, as far as I'm concerned. But there are several challenges to it. You know, one being technology. You know, we're miles and miles away, hundreds, sometimes thousands of miles away physically. Mm-hmm. But through the internet these days, we're just clicks and seconds away. Many of these scams come from overseas, and with the advances in AI technology, you know, the voice on the phone sounds just like your neighbor. Yeah. So sometimes when we talk about trouble with extradition and tracking IPs, it leads us sometimes to countries where we can't even really get much further than an IP address. Another issue that we find, and I want to give people, you know, safe harbor here, is that oftentimes the victims don't want to report this because they're embarrassed of what happened to them. You know, and I can understand that. Mm-hmm. You know, people don't want to admit that they've been duped. It could be for a multitude of reasons. It could be that they're just embarrassed. Number two, it could be that they're getting to an age where maybe they're, and I've been there with my grandparents, where you have that discussion of, you know, do you want somebody else to manage your finances? Can you still do it? And, you know, seniors can be a little bit worried about that. So, but we always encourage folks to, you know, to come forward, tell us your story, help us run it down. We want to prosecute it. Today, I think we saw in the clips, Bluefield Police Chief just took down a New Yorker that scammed a Bluefield senior. Today, we're looking into working with them on that case. As we go along, but it's vigilance. It's really it's education. We want to prosecute as many as we can, but we want to make sure that we educate as best we can, too.
0: We're talking with Mark Capito. He's the U.S. Attorney for the Southern District of West Virginia. So this Never Ever campaign is happening, and it's a messaging that you guys are hoping will stick. There are three Never Evers that you guys are hoping people will remember.
1: Yeah, there absolutely are, and I you know, you have them on your sheet there, and I can repeat them. But essentially, to boil it down, and sometimes I think it's best when we learn anecdotally, but really what we're telling people is nobody's ever going to call you, email you, or text you and ask you for that personal identifying information, that PII, as we call it, name, date of birth, Social Security. Nobody's ever going to ask that. The government's never going to ask you to move your money with any sort of immediacy. We know that the government works at a snail's pace.
0: That would be hilarious.
1: You are not the exception, okay? You are not the exception. And I often say, I said, if somebody calls you and wants you to move money and says that your government benefits are at stake, hang up on them. And if the police come and try to arrest you, you call me and I'll get you out of trouble. So that is my commitment to our seniors. But one thing that, you know, sometimes it's good to address the trends that we see. Mm-hmm. Oftentimes we'll see folks call and they'll say, you missed jury duty, or your Social Security, you know, benefits are at stake, and we need you to do this act or give this money immediately. And if you don't do it in the next 2 minutes, then you know, your reputation's going to be skewed. The police are going to pick you up. Yeah. You know, the world's going to hell, yeah. You know, basically.
0: Yeah.
1: And that's how the

0: sort of scams work. There is an immediacy that has to be done. What we often find is that people will be convinced to go down to some of these markets or gas stations and stick their money into Bitcoin machines. If anybody ever asks you to stick money into a Bitcoin machine, do not do it, because that money at the snap of a finger is gone. Mm-hmm. And it's very hard to trace. We're working on, you know, our cryptocurrency expertise, obviously, in tracking digital wallets, but it makes it very difficult. We've also had it situations where if you are not necessarily the target or the victim here, and you're a family member and you notice that there's a family member that's sort of growing this relationship over the internet, mm-hmm. You know, we want people to have companionship, but it's always good to pay a little extra attention, see what's going on, because oftentimes I will tell you from experience that we've had, seniors are very indignant. They say, no, this is legitimate. This is my friend. I'm helping them do X, Y, and Z. And it might be, but it's always good to check. And it's always good, as dangerous as technology can be, because they can find all of these things out about us and our families. Mm-hmm. They can find out how many kids we have. They can find out, who my wife is, where she works, all of these different things that we don't know we're putting on the internet, but it's there.
1: It's there.
0: It's all there for them. So just make sure that we're using good cyber hygiene, as I call it, about what we're putting out there.
2: And another thing I think that is really interesting is gift cards. And this is something that we've seen time and time again, where someone will ask you to go purchase gift cards. And that may be something that maybe seniors are a little bit more comfortable with, because maybe they have done that in the past for someone in their church or somebody in their family. And it's not quite as scary to them as what Bitcoin is. We definitely see the gift cards used a lot.
0: Well, we've seen it with gold. We've seen it all the way to the basic level with gold bars, frankly. Mm-hmm. Somebody coming to pick up, they have a passcode, here we go, those sorts of things. So nothing is really out of the, out of the purview of these scammers, I will tell you that we have seen. But just as the internet and technology can be a sword, I encourage people to use it as a shield as well. First off, if somebody wants you to do something immediately, say, I'll have to get back to you. There's no sense in doing immediately. Create a safe word with your family. If they say that somebody in your family is in danger, call that person in your family, call somebody else, hang up the phone and sort of fact check. And it can be just as easy as Googling. Somebody just called me and said that I need to go on jury duty tomorrow, but I can pay $50 to avoid getting arrested today. You will get 18,000 zillion hits on the internet of saying scam, scam, scam. Mm-hmm. So it's always good to do a little bit of due diligence and follow up.
1: And those gift cards you mentioned, I know of some younger people who have actually fallen for them. When you're like, your boss needs you to go get $1,000 worth of gift cards. Like, he actually doesn't.
0: Yeah, no,
1: he
0: no.
1: can get them himself.
0: Yeah, there's no question. But we've seen gift card scams are nothing new, too, right?
2: As long as there's been gift cards, there's been gift card scams.
0: Absolutely.
1: Yeah. So there are a couple places that you guys want people to remember. The National Elder Fraud Hotline is 1-833-FRAUD-11. You can go to the Federal Trade Commission Fraud Reporting Portal there. And you can just really do a quick search on all of these. And there are some messages out there, too. At the end of the day, as you mentioned, people do get embarrassed when they get scammed.
0: No question.
1: Really sad, because we know that people have good hearts and they're compassionate and they want to help people. But there are not people on the other side might not always have the best intentions.
0: I totally understand it too, man. I really do. But when we think about it, think of it as a way that you're going to prevent the next one of these from occurring. Think of it as a way to get some of that money back that you probably thought you would never see again. We have tons of tools to be able to repo and collect that money to try to make you as the victim whole. But our message to our seniors is just, you are such great people and you've done such great things for this state, for this country, and for this community. Let us help you. Mm-hmm. Let us be a resource. If you have questions, don't hesitate to call our office. I always give our office number out, 345. Well, I guess we got to do area code these days. 304-345-2200. If you ever have questions, call us. We'll walk you through it. It might be legitimate, but oftentimes it's not.
1: Yeah, more often than not. And like you said, if something's moving fast, red flag right there.
0: No question about it. Nothing in the government moves fast. I can tell you that.
2: There's your red flag right there.
1: That's it.
2: Concerning more capital, we appreciate you being here.
0: You bet.
1: Yeah, thanks for coming.
0: Good to see you all. Go Mountaineers.
1: Are you going to watch that game? You know, it's funny. The last time.

0: time, one of the last times the Mountaineers played, Matt Harvey was on during the game.
1: I bet you your ratings were sky high at that time.
0: We pulled it.
1: I'm gonna have to give Matt a little bit of
0: U.S. attorney for the Northern District. Yeah. Anyways, all right.
2: So what happens is if the Mount, because we're superstitious sort in the world of sports. So if the Mountaineers win today, that means tomorrow we have to have another U.S. attorney on. Yeah. So you just plan on sticking
1: around.
2: Schedule's
1: free. If you want to do the color on the game, I'm good to do that too.
2: There you go.
0: All right. Stick around. Thanks, Moore. We appreciate it.
1: Thank you.
0: Thank you.
1: We appreciate you too.
0: Thank you so much.
2: We'll check in with Greg Carey in Omaha when we come back. Stay with us.
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0: Welcome back to Metro News Midday. You are blessed today with not just one, but two commentaries. There's a lot to talk about, especially in the world of baseball. And we can tell you that that is where Greg Carey's heart and mind and focus is today. We're about 40 minutes out from that elimination game, WVU playing Troy in the College World Series. He joins us now on Metro News Midday. Hey, how you doing?
7: Good afternoon. How you guys doing?
0: Good afternoon. You've painted the most beautiful pictures through your headlines and your words on all of your articles. They've been a pleasure to read. Tell us a little bit about what's on your mind these days when it comes to baseball.
7: I appreciate the compliment. And we're about, like you said, 40 minutes away from first pitch here, West Virginia and Troy. It's do or die. It's a position that both teams are somewhat or pretty extensively familiar with because they were in this spot in regional play. West Virginia obviously went in three in a row to win the Morgantown Regional a couple weeks back. Troy lost their first game in the NCAA tournament, and they also lost their first game of the Men's College World Series. So they have already avoided elimination once, that coming just a couple days ago when they defeated Ole Miss 12-8. And for today's game, you know, a big storyline is obviously going to be centered around the pitching, but this is a Troy team that is hitting the ball basically better than anybody in college baseball at this point. And even here on this stage, through two games that each of the eight teams played in the Men's College World Series, the Trojans have the highest hit total with 23 and the best batting average at 303. So for West Virginia, Dawson Montesa gets the start, and he's going to try to limit what has been an extremely impressive offense over the last month of the season.
2: And, you know, the Mountaineers in this tournament, Greg, have been on such a high, you know, getting there to begin with. Nobody ever in the wildest imagination. Well, okay, let me back up. Those who have been following the Mountaineer baseball program closely like you and others have that knew that this could possibly happen someday, but the casual fan probably didn't necessarily think that this was going to happen. And so they get there, and they've been on such a high. But the game of baseball, even the World Series champs lose a lot of games throughout the season. It's not like football. And so you're going to drop a few, and we dropped that game to North Carolina on Sunday night. Certainly, you know, the errors didn't help, but it wasn't the worst game that the Mountaineers have ever played. And if you're Coach Saban, you just got to say, okay, put it behind you and forget about it, and you deserve to be here.
7: Absolutely, and it's one of the top traits throughout, you know, this season, and really even going back to last season, Steve Saban's first year as head coach. West Virginia has not gotten too low on some of these, you know, gut-wrenching losses and tough losses, whether it be to a rival or you know, in postseason play or against a good Big 12 opponent. And they also don't get too high off some of their thrilling wins. They've done an excellent job of staying present. And as you mentioned, you know, the errors came into focus the other night in the seventh inning and played a big part, obviously, in North Carolina pulling away a little bit there. But, you know, West Virginia is going to have to score. You know, you're not going to win many games at any level of baseball, particularly college baseball, with two runs. And, you know, they scored one of their two runs the other night on a double play. So they're going to need to do a little bit better job when the opportunities present themselves. They were 1-for-9 with runners in scoring position against the Tar Heels. And they will be the visiting team here today, so they will have an opportunity to strike first. And they would like nothing more than, obviously, to get Armani Guzman and that speed on base to create some early havoc and, you know, build a little bit of a lead or get at least the first run for Dawson Montesa before he goes out on the mound.
0: One of the things you wrote about, Greg, is just that the errors are unfortunate, but really just kind of harping on them doesn't do anybody any good.
7: It doesn't, you know, and I understand it's a big focus and you know, nobody feels worse about them than Tyrus Hall and Brody Kresser, but it's also important to maintain perspective. You know, West Virginia didn't have any errors Friday against Troy in the win. They've been one of the best defensive teams throughout college baseball and atop the Big 12 in fielding percentage for basically the majority, if not all, of this season. So defense has been a strength. Unfortunately, it wasn't a strength and obviously did play a big role in the outcome on Sunday in the loss to North Carolina. But, you know, baseball is a game predicated on how you handle failure. And, you know, some of the best players of all time basically succeed in, you know, 3 out of every 10 at bats. So you have to stay in the moment, and you can't dwell on the past. You can't get too high on the success. And if you're West Virginia, you have at least one more opportunity to showcase what you have today and an opportunity to extend this season at least another game.
0: And I'm reading just what you quoted Steve Saban saying, over the course of 62 games, that stuff happens. I think we have the best fielding percentage in our league. Tyrus is one of the best defenders in the nation, so we've had really good success. And that's kind of part of it. You don't want it at the time, but I feel very confident that mistakes that are made, because mistakes happen in baseball, not necessarily the moment or the situation. I feel like our guys have played really free and aggressive this entire time. And part of that being free and aggressive means there are some nerves there as well.
7: Absolutely. You know, and Tyrus Hall has been one of the top defensive third basemen throughout this season in all of college baseball. He's made several high-level plays here in Omaha already, made numerous high-level plays in both the Super Regional and the Morgantown Regional. So, you know, I don't think there's much of any concern there. We'll say, with the lineups out, you know, Brody Kresser has had some struggles in the postseason at second base, and he was responsible for one of the errors in Sunday's loss. He is back to first base today. Gavin Kelly, who caught on Sunday and generally is the catcher when Maxiel pitches, Kelly will now shift back to second base. So, you know, it doesn't mean that there can't be some blunders again today, but if you're West Virginia, you got to try to just stay present, stay focused on the task at hand here, and not give Troy any extra outs because, as I said, this is one of the most productive and dangerous offenses in all of college baseball at this point.
2: We're talking to Metro News Sports' Greg Carey. 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Right on time, right on budget. Call on Jared Construction, license number WV030133. I just wonder, what's the status of the Mountaineer fans out there? Because so many went out there for those opening games, and, you know, life goes on, and some folks had to leave. I mean, what's the numbers look like for the Mountaineer faithful out there in Omaha right now?
7: Yeah, I'm not sure you're going to have quite as strong of a turnout maybe as what you had Friday and Sunday. As you mentioned, you know, this is a tremendous event and certainly blessed to be here, but it is, you know, a long one. And as you said, you know, people do have to get back to everyday life. And I do think, you know, and know of some West Virginia fans that are still out here. I would say they'll be pretty well represented today. And, you know, obviously it's not going to necessarily be to the level or capacity that it was at for Friday's win against Troy and then Sunday's loss to North Carolina. But there's been a lot of reception around town for West Virginia fans. I even was in the merchandise tent yesterday afternoon, and the lady at the checkout was saying that they had just gotten a bunch of new West Virginia gear in and how fast it was selling, and she couldn't believe how many West Virginia people had made the trip or maybe even, you know, made lesser of a trip than some folks, obviously, among the alums already living in the Midwest. But I do think that it's taken some people by surprise because, you know, obviously in West Virginia, we know how much, you know, the Mountaineers are loved and, you know, what the crowds are like, particularly when they have success. And we saw the tremendous home field advantage that they were able to give themselves with, mm-hmm. you know, raucous environments there in the last couple weeks. So you're not going to have the home field advantage, but I do think you'll still see a lot of blue and gold in the crowd here.
0: Lots of good spirit. Greg Carey, thank you for everything. You really have painted such a great picture for all of us. Thank you.
7: I appreciate that. You guys have a great day.
0: We're back in just a minute.
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14: West Virginia Metro News, I'm Jeff Jenkins. A win by West Virginia today in the College Baseball World Series will leave them with just two wins away from a three-game final series. It's a similar situation the Mountaineers face in the regional round. First, they'll have to beat Troy this afternoon beginning at 2 and then defeat North Carolina tomorrow and Thursday to make that best-of-three final. Metro News' Greg Carey is in Omaha ready to cover the game.
7: This is a Troy team that has hit the ball exceptionally well throughout the entirety of the NCAA tournament, and they lead through the two. Everybody has now played two games in Omaha. They're leading the Men's College World Series with 23 hits and a .303 batting average. So certainly you're going to need to exceed the two runs and probably get at least, you know, five or six to feel good about your chances in this.
14: You can follow along with Greg. His live game blog will be posted at WVMetroNews.com. The financial group considering loaning the Justice family $300 million to pay off the debt on the Greenbrier Resort is kicking the tires. Metro News statewide correspondent Brad McElhaney says 20 people with Kennedy Lewis Investment Management were at the Greenbrier last week.
15: Kennedy Lewis is considering a financing deal that could pay off roughly $300 million in first lien loans on the Greenbrier, purchased earlier this year by White Sulphur Springs Holdings, an affiliate of Omni Hotels and Resorts.
14: Brad's story posted at WVMetroNews.com. A man's in custody in Charleston after running from police earlier today and jumping in the Kanawha River. He's now dry. 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
14: A court appearance scheduled today in federal court in Washington, D.C. in the case of the man charged with shooting West Virginia National Guard members on the day before Thanksgiving last year. 29-year-old Afghan national Rahmanullah Lakhanwal is charged in the death of Sarah Beckstrom and the injuring of Andrew Wolf. Both were on duty in Washington, D.C. An update on the case expected out of today's hearing. A nice afternoon in West Virginia. Pleasant conditions. Temperatures in the 70s. Rain is in the forecast for tomorrow. From the Metro News Anchor Desk, I'm Jeff Jenkins.
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1: Welcome back to the show. 26 away from 2 o'clock. Stephanie Pauley, Ryan Nicholson, our producers today. The discussion about data centers continues. And if you download the Metro News television app, it's coming up Thursday, 7:30. The final in a three-part series on data centers will air. Hoppy sat down with Chris Morris, director of the West Virginia Data Economy Office, and Amy Margolis, executive director of Tucker United. Those have already, you've probably already seen those. The new one's going to drop Thursday night at 7:30. Dato Slezik, executive vice president of Energy Infrastructure Investments at QTS Data Centers. And again, that one will drop Thursday at 7:30 exclusively on Metro News Television, presented by Hope Gas and by Greer Industries.
2: All right, we told you at the top of the broadcast that there are cyclists swarming all over downtown Charleston right now as a part of USA Cycling and the Pro Road National Championships that are happening. There are time trials started this morning, and every couple of years, every 4 years, it is an Olympic qualifier. They have to put a lot of work ahead of time into making sure that all the I's are dotted and the T's are crossed when it comes to safety, security, and the health of these cyclists. And joining us now to talk more about that health angle is Dr. Adam Crawford. He's in charge of emergency services at Vandalia Health Charleston Area Medical Center. Thanks for being here, Dr. Crawford. We appreciate it.
3: Well, thanks for having me.
2: You have a busy couple of days. You've coordinated. It's been, I'm sure, very busy leading up to this as well, because you've coordinated the plans for medical care for the cyclists. You've worked with the Charleston Fire Department and EMS. Put in perspective for us how long you've been working on this particular week.
3: Well, we've been ahead of this for several months, and I think it gets a little easier each year as we sort of know what to anticipate. Certainly the move back in the summer this year and pushing things into June, some of the new obstacles that we had on the horizon were the weather and the heat. But it looks like with the forecast ahead, we'll be okay from that perspective, with the exception of a little chance of rain on Thursday evening. But certainly this is an exciting time for Vandalia and for our department to be involved in what is really just an unbelievable event that brings a lot of spectators and some world-class athletes to Charleston.
2: No doubt about it. What is it like for you to be able to work alongside these folks and know that you can be there in a moment's notice when they might need help?
3: Well, it's really exciting. I tell you, a group of athletes that is extremely endurant and has the ability to go day after day, and really it's amazing and remarkable to see these young kids get on these bikes, go at high rates of speed, and at times have some really tough accidents and then want to get right back on the bicycle. They are a tough group of folks that are a pleasure to work with. And the entire medalist sports team, and as well as USA Cycling, are exceptional. And they really do a wonderful job at event management and working with the city of Charleston to sort of integrate their teams within the entire city.
2: We're talking with Dr. Adam Crawford. He's in charge of emergency services at Vandalia Health Charleston Area Medical Center. So you guys obviously are operational at the hospital if need be, but you guys are really right there on the ground as well. You're right there ready to go should something happen.
3: Yeah, unfortunately we've been called upon already today.
2: Oh no.
3: In the time trial, which is from a risk perspective, one of our, we think of being a lower risk event, but high rates of speed up and down the boulevard. And luckily just some scrapes and cuts, nothing serious so far today. The event we really start to get a little more anxious around will be the Criterium event that starts tomorrow and then Thursday, as the number of athletes in sort of a tighter space increases. And certainly the action, if from a spectator perspective, goes up significantly. And then moving into the weekend with the road races, a different challenge from a medical perspective as we get stretched a bit across the city. But it's really pretty cool. We get to embed ourselves within the race pack and travel with the racers as they make laps around the city of Charleston. And certainly the risk is a little bit different in that regard, because the rates of speed go up again, and they're navigating some really treacherous turns throughout the city of Charleston. So really, really cool to be a part of this event. And it's definitely taught us a lot about this type of medicine along the way.
1: Dr. Carver, this is Dave Allen. We thank you so much for joining us on the show today. I've mentioned this to folks in the past. The one thing that surprised me most about viewing this event when it first came to Charleston a couple of years ago is I was on the street down here with everybody else. We were doing a live broadcast from a restaurant downtown Charleston. And when they went by me, man, just the speed is what surprised me more. I mean, I'd seen it on TV, seen it online, and never really seen it in person. I couldn't get over the speed of these racers when they go by you. It's incredible.
3: the speed and then just how close they get together for the aerodynamics of the group is unbelievable to watch. I mean, I really liken it to when you think about the Blue Angels and when they're making these, you know, turns and they're so close together at high rates of speed. These bicyclists are doing the same sort of stuff at a smaller scale, but in close proximity with one another. And they are able to do it through a lot of teamwork, which has really been really cool to watch as well. The teams themselves integrate exceptionally well. There's a lot of communication between the racers. And for the most part, they do a really good job of being competitive, but being very sportsman in the way that they compete.
2: I'm fairly certain I interviewed you last year out, like, on a day it was kind of rainy.
3: Yeah.
2: Remember?
3: Yep.
2: And I remember watching those cyclists go by, and they're like perpendicular to the road going around some of those corners. It makes me tremble. I'm wondering what's going through your mind as you're watching that.
3: Well, you know, it's funny. We were just talking about this morning. Every year we've sort of changed and adapted to what we've learned throughout that previous race season. And, you know, we started the first year with a lot of equipment for certain types of injuries. We've sort of scaled that back into equipment that's a lot to deal with superficial cuts and abrasions and that kind of thing. But what we've unfortunately seen in the past couple of years is as the speed goes up and the corners get tighter, you know, the racers are at risk for head injuries and neck injuries. And so we've sort of had to adapt what we have as far as supplies and the ability to immobilize a patient if we need to. The City of Charleston Fire Department's been exceptional in working with us as a partner. And so this has just been an absolutely fantastic experience because it's given us an opportunity to go into the community as a department and as Vandalia Health and really integrate ourselves with the community and with the community partners that we have in the City of Charleston.
1: And this event, I mean, this is the third year, I think, and when it was first discussed for the Capital City, I mean, people were kind of like, well, this is odd because you just don't really think about that sort of thing here in West Virginia. But the riders themselves, I mean, just say that this is the perfect place for this because you've got the flats, you know, the downtown area, you got the area along the Canal Boulevard, but also by the weekend, they're going to be up in South Hills and all of those areas. And these riders, Doctor, have actually been in town, many of them for as long ago as a month, just riding and just checking it out and scoping it all out. It is really a good course for them.
3: It is. You know, it's interesting. You talk to the racers earlier in the week and they're excited because this course is fantastic. It's really laid out well. It gives them a great preview for a lot of the European races. Toward the end of the week, I'm not sure that they love that Bridge Road Hill climb as much as they thought on the front of the week, but it is really remarkable to see these folks climb that hill on a bicycle and then come down the Loudoun Heights side at, you know, a pretty high rate of speed, again, pedaling as fast as they can pedal going downhill. It's a remarkable thing to see, and it's definitely something that if you've never seen it before, I'd encourage anybody to come out and check it out.
2: Yeah, it really is a lot of fun, and it gives you guys some, you know, just a different perspective than, you know, being inside the confines of the hospital.
3: That's right. It gets us outside. It gets us, you know, already today we've been able to share a lot of stories from previous events, but already today we've been able to really put our team to good use with the racers, and I'm glad we're here. It gives us an opportunity to do something that's a little bit outside of our normal, but it also is really a fun event for everybody involved. We've been able to integrate our emergency department as well as our trauma services team and provide, I think, really good wraparound services for the athletes.
2: Well, I'll see you later today. Dr. Adam Crawford, Emergency Services Director at Vandalia Health Charleston Area Medical Center. Thanks for being here. Appreciate it. Hey, but do you ride a bike, by the way? I didn't ask that. Are you a cyclist?
3: Not at this level, not even close. I think it's great to watch, but no, I wish I had this type of ability. It's interesting. Several of my docs that are working out here today with me have these abilities, and it's even neat for them to see the differences in levels when you get to this pro level of athlete. I don't think any of them ever anticipated seeing the speeds that these guys can reach. It's pretty amazing. So
2: awesome. Well, thank you for being here. Appreciate it.
3: Thank you much.
1: What are the chances, Amanda, of you getting a bike and letting, because I know you're going to be down there covering it for 13. You guys are setting up down there, and some of our states are going to be there as well. What are the chances of you getting a bike and just getting a sidecar for me just to ride along?
2: Absolutely not.
1: Okay,
2: you're pedaling yourself.
1: I just thought I'd throw
2: it. 2 feet on the ground for me. We've got like 4 hours of coverage every night for everyone. It'll be really cool, and we'll have extended coverage on the WOWK Plus app, so you can join us every night. For extended coverage. You are peddling yourself now.
1: All right. We'll take a break and come back after this. 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

0: Welcome back to Metro News Midday. We just got word from the West Virginia Department of Transportation. Eastbound and westbound lanes of I-64 will be closed at the Culloden Interchange beginning today. It's going to start at 6 o'clock tonight. It'll go through 6 a.m. Wednesday, so tomorrow morning, for paving work. And that's all in anticipation of an upcoming lane shift. This is a part of that interchange that they're creating between Hurricane and Milton that'll connect US 60 to Culloden with I-64. So keep that in mind. Those lane shifts eastbound will be closed, and one eastbound, one westbound lane of I-64 will be closed at the Culloden Interchange Project. It's tonight at 6 p.m. through tomorrow morning at 6 a.m., and then you'll find some lane shifts in the near future.
1: Well, and I think for people, those of us that live in Taze Valley, getting that Culloden exit is certainly going to be welcome, because it's going to hopefully alleviate some of the traffic in Taze Valley, Amanda.
0: We shall see what happens. All right, the State Public Service Commission has been hearing testimony. They've heard testimony from four public hearings that they're thinking about as the application from the Marl transmission line moves through all the processes that it has to go through. This is a project that would hit several counties in West Virginia. The concern on some people's parts is that it's not directly going to give power to West Virginia. The Freedom Caucus, the West Virginia Freedom Caucus, has come out against what they call a ratepayer-funded transmission line. Joining us now to talk more about that is the West Virginia Freedom Caucus Chairman Chris Anders. Thank you so much for being here. We appreciate it.
2: Oh, absolutely, Amanda. It's a pleasure to be here.
0: All right. So tell me why your group has come out against this transmission line.
2: Well, two very important principles. Number one, West Virginia ratepayers should not be on the hook to pay for build-out for electricity that is leaving West Virginia to help Virginia and or Maryland to continue to reap taxes from their data centers. It's really that simple. When Virginia and Maryland both went all green new pipe dream and decided they weren't going to use coal or natural gas for energy production, but they still want to keep their data centers. So they keep that revenue flowing into the state coffers. So they looked west and said, hey, let's just run one big extension cord through West Virginia. The ratepayers will have to pay for it. And oh, by the way, we'll use eminent domain, the power of government, to take away people's private property that they don't want to sell to run this transmission line through. And we are opposed to both of those principles. No one should be forced to pay for the transmission line through their electric rates, which are skyrocketing anyhow. And secondly, what right does the government or anybody have to force you to sell your property so that either a private corporation or another state profits? It's just completely immoral.
0: Caitlin McCormick was on the show last week with Next Era Energy. She's the senior project manager. She stressed that there were transmission lines built generations before, and now it's our turn, this generation's turn, to step up and do what's needed for reliable electricity. To that argument, you say what?
2: Well, West Virginia is just fine as far as it comes to reliable electricity, except for the fact it's too expensive. We're fine here in West Virginia. Just because Virginia wants to continue to make money off their data centers does not mean that it's West Virginia's turn to take it on the chin and our ratepayers pay even higher electric costs. It could be hundreds of millions of dollars. I've heard anywhere between $400 to over $900 million in costs that will be passed on to people that get no benefit from it and have their property ripped away because a corporation wants to make money or Virginia wants to see their tax revenue. That's just straight up wrong. I don't care. No, it's not our turn to take it on the chin.
0: All right, we're talking with Delegate Chris Anders, Republican from Berkeley County and chair of the Freedom Caucus. What do you say to folks who believe that this is an opportunity for jobs and growth? What is your suggestion on the other side of that?
2: Well, the same suggestion we made back on the legislative session when we proposed an amendment to legislation that said basically ratepayers cannot be on the hook for any electricity that goes out of the state. If it goes out of the state, you can't charge the ratepayers and you can't use eminent domain to take their property away. So while I support our coal and natural gas. And while I support, you know, jobs and the economy in West Virginia, that doesn't mean I'm willing to sacrifice the basic rights of West Virginians. Remember, government was instituted to protect life, liberty, and property, not to force you to give up your property or have the liberty to decide this on your own. So, you know, so in the end, it's a matter of simply saying if someone wants to run the transmission line and someone wants to say, okay, you can use my property, pay me this amount of money, that's fine. That's a voluntary agreement.
0: Gotcha.
2: It's not government saying you have to, you must.
0: And you, go ahead. I would say you write in this press release, it's you call it undiluted cronyism, and we have about 30 seconds.
2: Yes, that's absolutely correct, because what it is taking money from the people and property from the people to benefit corporations. That is cronyism. That's the pure definition of it.
0: And what's next for you guys in this movement?
2: Well, we'll continue to oppose it. I've written letters. Vice Chair Senator Rose, who's chair of the Senate Energy Committee, has also written letters opposing it. We're going to continue to fight it, and we'll look for opportunities to introduce legislation to prevent this from happening.
0: Delegate Chris Anders, thank you so much for coming on. Thank you so much. Have a great day.
2: All right, you too.
0: Come back soon.
1: We're back after this. Stay with us.
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12: Today's a big day for an Eastern Panhandle baseball fan. Getting started at 2 o'clock this afternoon with the West Virginia University Mountaineers in action for their third College World Series game and their second against the Troy Trojans. It'll be a 2 o'clock first pitch at Charles Schwab Field. The Mountaineers defeated Troy in their first game in Omaha, 7-5. And you can find post-game coverage of that game at WVMetroNews.com. But here on the Panhandle News Network, WVPM Martinsburg and WCST Berkeley Springs will have our first American Legion baseball game of the year, a 6 o'clock first pitch, as the post-14 Hornets take on Funkstown. played Funkstown last night for their first game of the year and won 9-2. And again, this evening's game at Shepherd's Campus will be at 6 o'clock. From the Sports Desk, I'm Luke Wiggs.
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0: All right, the Mountaineers' first pitch is coming up in just what, a minute?
1: It'll be a little bit after 2. She's like 2:10, something
0: All right,
1: like that.
0: There you go. So whoever wins this game today, Troy and WVU, will face number 5 North Carolina at 1 o'clock on Wednesday. So we are watching and waiting and cheering on the Mountaineers. What an exciting day. We're also cheering on the cyclists that are in town, that are in Charleston, I should say, in West Virginia for the USA Pro Road National Championship. So I'll be there all afternoon, all evening. Plenty of live coverage for you today. I'm looking forward to that.
1: All right. We'll be watching. I'll be back in the 2 o'clock hour. The mayor of the village of Barboursville in Campbell County, Chris Tatum, is going to join us, and we'll get another check-in on the Mountaineers with Brad Howe. 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
13: Turned in by his parents. I'm Chris Foster, Fox News. One of 5 people in custody accused of planning an attack on Sunday's UFC fight at the White House was a 19-year-old who the criminal complaint says spent $3,000 in graduation gift money to buy guns, ammo, and more for the attack and recruited others on the internet. The FBI is looking for other suspects.
14: Investigators tell Fox the alleged plan was to use drones with explosives to hit buildings near the UFC event, which would have forced a mass evacuation and steered crowds toward a pre-staged sniper team. Sources say a, quote, second wave was allegedly planning to storm the White House gate. The entire plot, though, may have been stopped by a concerned mother in Ohio. Those involved in the alleged plot were arrested in Ohio, Nebraska, Missouri, and California.
13: Fox David Spun. His father tells investigators the Ohio suspect planned to leave and meet up with the online group last weekend before the event. President Trump says he'll release more details about a memorandum of understanding with Iran in a few days and maybe read it out loud.
15: The 60-day memorandum of understanding, President Trump says, boils down to Iran agreeing to never acquire a nuclear weapon. And when the deal is signed this week, he says the full text will be released.
16: Probably have a press conference and read it to you word by word so that the press covers it accurately, because it's a very important document.
15: Speaking to reporters at the G7 in France, the president also says he is open to submitting the agreement to Congress for review. Iran's foreign minister says the MOU would require Israel to withdraw from Lebanon, something Israeli leaders have not agreed to do. At the White House, Jared Halpern, Fox News.
13: Trump administration is doing more to break up the Department of Education, moving oversight of special ed to the Department of Health and Human Services and civil rights enforcement to the Justice Department. The president of the Education Department Workers Union says the move leaves the students and families without the services they need and without protection from discrimination. 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
12: It is 3 minutes past the top of the hour in the Panhandle News Network newsroom. Good afternoon, I'm Luke Wiggs. On this morning's Panhandle Live, we got to catch up with U.S. Senator Shelley Moore Capito, and we asked her whether or not we should trust a tentative peace agreement with Iran.
19: The Iranians have not been, over the 40 years, trustworthy. They also have had a direct and very vocal anti-American threads with the terrorist attacks that they've foisted, not on the nation, but even aimed at us. And so I do think we have to look at this to make sure that the president ties this down tightly, that the agreements that are made are enforceable and followed up. I think eventually the agreements are going to have to probably come to the Congress for scrutiny, heavier scrutiny. We just have frameworks now.
20: 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We also caught up with Morgan County Sheriff Johnny Walter. He says as summer approaches, to be aware for paving scams.
21: Every summer, it seems like the pavers come through, and some of them are great pavers, and some of them are scams. They may put an inch of pavement down and leave, which won't hold up. One, we had to call one. They came, and the gentleman told him he didn't want anything done. Next thing he knew, they were paving his driveway.
20: Again, that complete interview can be found on our Panhandle News Network Spotify page. The WVU Medicine Berkeley Medical Center announced today that its main entrance will be closed June 22nd as construction continues on the hospital's new patient tower, a $200 million project designed to enhance patient care and expand services in the community. Well, during the closure, patients and visitors should access the hospital through the new north entrance off Tavern Road, which will serve as the primary entrance for the duration of the project. Patients seeking care in the emergency department should continue to park and enter through the emergency department entrance. The new patient tower is expected to open in early 2028. Yesterday was the deadline to sign up for the Hope Scholarship and to receive full funding. West Virginia State Treasurer Larry Pack estimated how many students they expect to utilize Hope this year.
22: This is the first year of universal eligibility for Hope Scholarship. So a lot of parents are taking advantage of a different educational choice. We think it's going to end up being around 30,000 students. If it's about 30,000 students, it's around $170 million out of a $6 billion budget. It's something we can really handle very well.
20: Stay tuned. Your AccuWeather forecast is coming up next. From the news desk, I'm Luke Wiggs.
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23: Here is your Panhandle News Network forecast. This afternoon will bring mostly sunny skies and pleasant conditions with a high of 79. Tonight, expect some clouds with a low of 58. Tomorrow, anticipate intervals of sun breaking through the clouds at times, reaching a high of 86. Tomorrow night will start mainly clear, then become cloudy with a low of 67. With your Panhandle News Network forecast, I'm meteorologist Joe Lundberg.

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1: 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We'll get to Open Line West Virginia coming up at the bottom of the hour. 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
0: 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Here's Dave Allen.
1: 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Stephanie Pauly, Ryan Nicholson, our producers today. Coming up after 2:30, Open Line West Virginia. Nothing but your calls and texts. Whatever happens to be on your mind, weigh in at 1-800-765-TALK or text 304-TALK-304. Also, just before that, as we speak, the Mountaineers will be up to bat first. They are the visitors in this game against Troy in the College World Series. So the Mountaineers got to win here, and then they got to beat North Carolina twice. Tough road for sure, but let's go Mountaineers. I want to bring in now the mayor of the village of Barboursville in Cabell County, and that is Chris Tatum. Good afternoon, sir. Welcome to the show.
2: Dave, how are you, sir?
1: I'm doing fine. You know, it's a strange thing to have a couple of Marshall guys here saying good things about the Mountaineers, but it's strange.

0: has become aware that the state of West Virginia has intentions regarding the future use of the former Barbersville school property, which is located inside Barbersville Park. Take the story from there, and then we'll kind of expound upon it.
1: Well, what happened is the facility closed in November. They announced the closure in November, and River Park Hospital was the managing partner. And the village has always maintained that if anything were ever to be done with that property, we'd like to have kind of first dibs. And so we formulated our plan, and in January, we began corresponding with the state of West Virginia. And most recently, we kind of hinted around and said, let's get together in January, February. Then in March, we rewrote the governor's office. We wrote the secretary of the DHHS and kind of said, we'd love to get around the table here. This is what our vision is. The facility's closed. And then through that process from March until now, we had heard that they were going to repurpose for a different clientele. And meaning, when I say different clientele, meaning a little more egregious offenses, something that would cause eyebrows to raise or ears to perk up from our police department about safety issues. You know, we all talked about it, and based on what we were hearing out of Charleston, we kept corresponding with them and never heard from them until Friday at 5:30 p.m. after we announced our press conference, which we've been trying to get around the table with them for months. We never heard any of these plans until yesterday at 6 o'clock when they did their release. Never had talked. I'd talked to the cabinet secretary Mullins on Friday at 5:30 p.m. after hours, and Saturday on the weekend of the Monday of the press conference, which fine, but we didn't talk about anything else. But hey, here's what we want. Well, here's what we want. Mm-hmm. And then no real plans were ever even disclosed at that point. I don't know if it was a non-disclosure. They certainly didn't name any company that they were going to work with in their release on Monday. So we felt left in the dark. I still feel like we've been left out in the dark, especially when we're talking about a facility that resides in West Virginia's second largest municipal park.
0: All right. So Mayor, what exactly is, from what we know now, what is going to be going in there?
1: Well, what they say is there's a foster care system that's going to go in there, and we've still not gotten any real details from that either. That's a little more palatable for us, obviously, but we still believe it's an antiquated model because it's in the middle of a huge municipal park. There are other residential facilities around the state that the state owns, and even close here that they could utilize, as well as we offered to help finance them a new facility. In our correspondence with the state, I fully offer and say, hey, let's find a solution. Let's find a solution for them to have better facilities closer to essential services. Because the question isn't do these kids, no matter what their age is. We've heard varying things. The question isn't whether they deserve care, because they absolutely deserve care, understanding, and someone to help get them back into a better situation. The question is, does it belong in the middle of a municipal park? And we believe the answer to that is no.
0: So from what I'm gathering, again, we're talking to Barbersville Mayor Chris Tatum. What I'm gathering from what you're speaking is look, you're not against a facility of this type. It's just the proximity to the park. I mean, it would be in the park is what you're saying. And it's the second most visited park in the state, or second largest park in the state of West Virginia of its kind.
1: Yeah, it's dead center of our park, and it's close to our splash park, close to ball fields, and we have 56 trailheads. And the desire is to make that facility not so secure, meaning no perimeter fencing, if there's a breach there, they've got 700 acres plus, and it backs up to more acreage that they have to set up a perimeter to find somebody. That means evacuation of the park. That means man hours from our police department, which we don't mind to do. But if we can help make this easier on them for the caregivers there, as well as the kids who need access to essential services much closer than out in the middle of our park, that would be the optimal thing to do. And like I said, we've offered to help find that place. We know that there are three places right around us that are in very close proximity to where this facility lies that we could get them housed in, and the upstart could be just as quick as it is with this facility.
0: So you could have it within, what I'm hearing you say is, Mayor, you could have it somewhere close to there, but just not in the middle of the park.
1: I think that's reasonable. I think when you have, you have literally, now that this soccer tournament and these other tournaments have filed into Barboursville Park because we've invested millions of dollars.

0: put these facilities here, we're literally seeing at our largest tournament 8,000 kids and their families here for events. If you're talking about teenagers, and originally they said there, originally we had heard there were going to be teenagers there. A 15 to 18 year old boy that there's a breach with, and he or she takes out on the trails, and you got fight or flight involved, you never know what's going to happen, and thereby creating a potential safety issue. I'm not saying that would happen every single time, but law enforcement has weighed in on this and said, you know, this is just not the right placement. When the park wasn't developed and that school was put out there, it was perfect. Ambulance station was housed in Barbersville at that point. Now it's kind of over off of Route 60, a little further away. It's still in close proximity, but we're talking about counseling services, services from a hospital. The police department gave statistics yesterday and said, here's, since 2020, we've been on more than 150 calls to that facility. And we figured out that they should have called us on more than that because of the situation that was going on out there after going through some files and records that we had. So it's, like I said, it's just an antiquated model. We are not against children having services or adolescents having services, but the middle of a municipal park is not the place to do that.
1: So when you have these, and I know for a fact that, that you entertain a lot of these soccer tournaments and then you work with some of the others like Shawnee and different ones to be able to pull these things off. On an average weekend, Mayor, just an average weekend, if you get a medium-sized tournament, how many kids do you have in there, parents? I mean, how many people are in there on an average weekend?
0: Medium-sized tournament, 2,500 to 5,000.
1: Okay, so
0: that's the kids and their families that go along with that.
1: Okay, so you're talking 2,500 to 5,000 people at a tournament, and then if there is some sort of a heaven forbid breach or something like that, all those people in theory would have to be evacuated because you're in the middle of a park with a potentially dangerous situation.
0: Yeah, and the police officers talked about that, about setting up a perimeter. It'd be very difficult to do that with all those people in the park. The evacuation time, especially given who or what it is. Now, obviously, a foster kid is out, and it's not a troubled situation. It's not as emergency oriented. It's an emergency because you want to find the kid. Mm-hmm. But depending upon what clientele's in there, and you have to evacuate the park. Yes, it's man hours. It's in danger. It puts the public in danger. It puts our officers in danger because of the ability for somebody to hide out and do something nefarious. Mm-hmm. So there's a ton of things that we're taking into consideration. We just didn't say we want to kick this place out of our park. We said we'd like to help you relocate it because it's antiquated. It's an antiquated way to do business, and we're willing to help you find somewhere to do that.
1: So
0: the thing is, and I'll say this, is that the buildings themselves are going to require a ton of work. They've only been using two of those eight buildings for the last they've been closed since November now, but for the last several years, they've only been using two of those buildings, and some of them we know have infrastructure issues. So no matter what happens, there's a lot of rehab work that's going to have to happen to those buildings too. And, you know, we kind of had a plan for that. And then there's other facilities that would require much less work. And we've also heard that there are people locally willing to invest in a facility such as that.
1: Just not in the middle of the park is what you're saying. That's all you're saying about this. Sorry. So where does it go from here? Well, where are we now on this?
0: Well, they released their statement. My offer stands to get around a table with the folks from the state. I've not heard from them yet. We talked on Friday and Saturday. We've both kind of made our positions known. I think there's a better way to handle this. And hopefully they reach out, because we have reached out since January.
1: All right. What else is going on in the village of Barbersville? I'll give you a chance to talk about your town a little bit, Mayor. I mean, what's going on?
0: We just had the Ballad of West Virginia, the inaugural Ballad of West Virginia Music Festival out in Barbersville Park, which will happen again next year at this time. We've got all the park activities, outdoor movie nights, Junior Rangers program, kind of a nature-oriented program that happens every weekend. There's Food Truck Fridays at the Farmers Market. And, of course, when we get to September, we're going to talk about Fall Fest with Montgomery Gentry in town. And then when you get in past Thanksgiving, we have the Tour of Lights through Barbersville Park the whole month of December into New Year. So there's a ton to look forward to here. And the downtown just keeps growing with local businesses, restaurants, and shops. And we just invite everybody to come and hang out.
1: All right. It's one of the coolest towns, or I guess villages, in the state of West Virginia, Barbersville. Mayor Chris Tatum, appreciate you being here, man. Thanks a lot.
0: Nice to talk to you, Dave. You have the right thing the next time you get Oscars, my friend.
1: And I'll tell you the story. There's a great dining establishment in Barboursville. We're gonna feature them. We're gonna feature them on the Lunch Spot in the future. And it's called Oscar. What's the exact title, Mayor? Oscar's
0: Breakfast Burgers and Brews.
1: Breakfast Burgers and Brews, and it's fantastic. And my wife and I ate there a couple of weeks ago, and I was actually texting with you, and you gave me some ideas, and you actually have your own item there. It's called the Tatum, right?
0: I did.
1: And
0: I
1: what
0: did
1: is that?
0: But I didn't text you that, in all fairness. No. I did not text you to have the Tatum.
1: No, what is the
0: I
1: Tatum?
0: I told you the other things. The Tatum is a chicken biscuit with maple sriracha drizzled over top of it. And it is just fantastic.
1: All right. I appreciate it. You may be I'll have to check around. You may be the only mayor in the state that has a dish named after them at a local establishment. I don't know. I'll have to look into that. I'll have to ask next time I have Mayor Goodwin or I have Mayor Skinner from Buchanan, some of my mayors I have oftentimes say, well, what have you got named after you? Okay. You're not in the Tatum
0: League. You tell Robbie and Amy I asked about that too. Now,
1: to be fair, the mayor of the city of Logan, his family owned a bakery in Logan for 80 years, the Noletti. So I'll throw that out there.
0: Yeah. He knows a great guy. His bakery was fantastic. I don't know that he named anything after himself, though.
1: Well,
0: but he should have.
1: Well, they made some of the best fresh bread, and it was called the Tony Bread, which was named after people in his family. All right, yeah. Tatum. Mayor Tatum, we'll talk again soon, buddy. Thanks a lot.
0: All right, brother. Thanks. Take care.
1: It is 2:20, and keeping an eye on the Mountaineers and Troy right now. They're in the top of the first. The Mountaineers are up the bat. They have runners on first and third, and there is no score with two outs in the top of the first. Brad Howe is keeping a close eye on it. We'll check in with him when we come back. Stay with us.
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1: 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Ryan Nicholson, Stephanie Pauly, our producers today. Open line, West Virginia, coming up at the bottom of the hour, 1-800-765-TALK. That is the phone number. Text 304-TALK-304. Let's get an update on the Mountaineers. 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License number WV030133. Brad Howe, Metro News Sports, joins us right now. Brad, good afternoon. Welcome to the show.
13: Hello, Dave. Good to talk to you again on another Mountaineer game day, and a big one today, elimination day in front of us.
1: It is elimination day, and as we speak, we are in the bottom of the first. Now, Troy is considered the home team here, and West Virginia and Troy are tied at 0-0 as we stand right now, Brad.
13: Yeah, and West Virginia was off to a great start. It got Armani Guzman on with a base hit, and when he leads off innings, that generally produces runs for West Virginia. We saw a stolen base come from Armani, the single-season record holder in that category for WVU, but got stalled out on third. So Armani reached third, Paul Schoenfeld on second. But unfortunately, Matt Gravelin gets called out looking on a third strike on Dave. I know I have the golden blue glasses on, but, man, that pitch looked high and outside. But Matty Gravelin got hung up on that, and West Virginia down to the bottom of the first doesn't score in the top.
1: And Troy got their first out in the inning as they had a fly out there. And the Western, I tell you, they a lot of hustle on behalf of this Mountaineer team. And I just wonder, when you played, and this is true of all the teams, Brad, not just the West Virginia team, because they've all played a lot of games. But if you get to this point and you've had this postseason, the Super Regionals, and now you are advancing into the College World Series, I wonder at what point does fatigue start to set in? Again, not just for West Virginia, Brad, but for all of these teams, because they have all played a heck of a lot of games at this point.
13: Yeah, they have, Dave, but I think what's interesting here, this is actually an easier schedule than what you faced all season, certainly when you're playing a midweek game and then going either on the road or at home for a three-game series in three consecutive days, or even in the regionals when you were battling every day, or
1: yeah, that's true,
13: when you played on back-to-back days, right? I mean, Here you're getting a day off at least in between each game, and I also think this is going to sound cliche, but it's also the truth. You get to the College World Series and there is no fatigue. Now, what is real is pitchers and arms, and your arms get a little fatigued this time of year. And so that's why it was so great the other night to see Max Yale throw seven strong innings and look so good. Save for those couple of errors, West Virginia probably takes that game away. Max Yale was great. So you worry about the pitching arms more than you do anything else when it comes to fatigue.
1: Well, Troy's got a batter on the base right now, Dustin Montessa, which throws a walk. And so Troy has a runner on first again, top of the first, no score there. And I wonder as well, when you talk about this West Virginia team, there's just been so much hype, and I mean the whole entire state has been behind them. And the only thing that I'm worried about in this game, you know, use that, you talk about cliches, they talk about trap games. You know, West Virginia got the win over Troy the other day, and then they lost to North Carolina. Now we know they got to beat Troy, and then they got to take on Carolina again if they beat Troy. We don't want to, this is a game of baseball where anybody can win, anybody can lose with a lot of games. Brad, we hope West Virginia's not looking by Troy and looking to another matchup against North Carolina.
13: Yeah, I would be surprised if that's the case, Dave. This team has been elite all year in these situations. The ability to put the last game behind them, whether that's a win or a loss, and, mm-hmm. and come in and handle the next opponent. And they know how good this Troy team is, and they know how close that game was the other night. So even if that had been a thought in the head before you got into the Troy game, which I don't think it was, okay. It's certainly not today, because you saw how close that was. That could have gone either way on Friday when West Virginia pulled that out. Then you sat and watched Troy bang out, 12, 13 runs against Ole Miss.
1: Mm-hmm. Very good.
13: So I think you've got a team here that's a bunch of mature guys that understand how to play and that they're dialed in. If West Virginia may lose, I don't think it will be because of that, nor will it be because they're overwhelmed by the moment. This is a really mature group.
1: All right, Brad, we got to leave it there, but you know the routine. We'll try our best to talk to you tomorrow, okay? Thanks a lot.
13: Well, let's hope we do. See you, Dave.
1: All right. That is Brad Howe, and we are back after this. Stay with us.

0: And now we'll go to the Metro News Anchor Desk for a check of local news. 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
1: West Virginia Metro News, I'm Jeff Jenkins. West Virginia battling Troy for the second time in less than a week in the College World Series. The game's underway this hour in Omaha, Nebraska. The winner stays alive will play North Carolina tomorrow afternoon. Metro News reporter Greg Carey says the Mountaineers have responded before when facing elimination.
2: West Virginia has done a really good job of not looking back and, you know, just staying present.
1: Greg's follow-along blog posted this afternoon at WVMetroNews.com. A large contingent from a New York financing company now know more about the Greenbrier Resort. Metro News statewide correspondent Brad McElhaney reports those with Kennedy Lewis Investment spent several days at the Greenbrier last week.
3: In total, more than 20 representatives of KLIM and its advisors met with members of the Greenbrier's leadership team to conduct due diligence and advance various aspects of the transaction. As a result, they said, quote, on-site due diligence is now substantially complete.
1: The Justice family asking Kennedy Lewis to pay off the family's $300 million debt it owes on the Greenbrier. That debt currently held by Omni Hotels and Resorts, which is in a legal battle with the justices. Brad writes more at WVMetroNews.com. The Freedom Caucus in the West Virginia legislature has come out against the Marl transmission line, proposed to be built in parts of four West Virginia counties. They say it's of no benefit to West Virginia, but developers of the line say it will provide many benefits to the state. 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
1: A man who allegedly tried to damage vehicles at the state capitol today is in custody this afternoon. Police say that man jumped into the Kanawha River to try and get away from police. They pulled him out a few minutes later. He's currently in custody. A Mercer County grand jury has handed up an indictment in a deadly head-on crash. 35-year-old Chad Noel indicted on a DUI with death charge. That wreck last November in Princeton claimed the life of former state lawmaker 92-year-old Tony Whitlow. From the Metro News Anchor Desk, I'm Jeff Jenkins.
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1: Welcome back to the show. 26 away from 3 o'clock, beginning of the top of the second inning now. West Virginia and Troy, College World Series in Omaha. A do-or-die for the Mountaineers at this point. 0-0 in the top of the second. The Mountaineers are the visiting team. They are up to bat as we speak with no outs, that is, in the top of the second. And I do want to remind you that Brad Howe's check-in that we got earlier brought to you by Jarrett Construction, right on time, right on budget. Call on Jarrett Construction, license number WV030133. And we hope that we'll be checking in with Brad or with Greg or any of the Metro News team tomorrow as well. Open line West Virginia, 1-800-765-TALK. That's the phone number. Text 304-TALK 304. Also do want to remind you that tomorrow is Wednesday, and you know what that means. 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Open line West Virginia, 1-800-765-TALK. That's the phone number. Text 304-TALK 304. Tech says, you guys had a D.C. news guy on talking about some things in a lighthearted manner. Not super important right now, but another example of DJT impulsively improving something. I think this has to do with the infrastructure or the architecture, if you will, the White House. Improving something to the nation's capital without understanding why it's there in the first place. And, of course, there's way too much time being spent on nonsense. We need focused, effective leadership, not impulse projects, says a texter. You know, I appreciate the text. And again, they were kind of referencing something that happened on Talk Line today. I will say this about there's been so much made about the UFC fight on the White House grounds, about the ballroom, about so on and so forth. As a taxpayer, a lot of those things bother me as well. Of course, some of the stuff is being, you know, being paid for by donations and whatever. That doesn't bother me as badly. This is just me. That stuff doesn't bother me nearly as badly as other issues do within the Trump administration. And as someone pointed out the other day, do you know that when the White House has major events, I'm talking about big time events, they have to put up a tent, okay? Not a good look, you know, for the leaders of the free world to have to, you know, go down to their local rental company and get a tent, you know, for the White House. I have no issue with the ballroom. I have none whatsoever. I have bigger issues with other things that go on within the Trump administration. But I'm sorry, but that's not one of them. And look, the UFC fight the other night, I am not a UFC fan. I'm not against it either. It's just not my thing. But he's the guy in the White House, and he can pretty much do what he wants, in my opinion. And that part didn't bother me one way or the other. There's a lot more things within the administration that bother me than that. I'm just speaking on behalf of me. 1-800-765-TALK. That's the phone number. Text 304-TALK 304. Text says the litter in this state is disgusting. That's all. All right. Text, Delegate Anders must have been a Democrat before turning Republican. No self-respecting true Republican would criticize taking money and land from people to benefit corporations. In fact, they make laws to facilitate land and money transfers to corporations. Reference to the interview that we did with Delegate Anders last hour and the Freedom Caucus's official, you know, coming out saying that they are not for the Morrill Project. 1-800-765-TALK is the phone number. Text 304-TALK 304. Text says people wonder why we need Juneteenth. On the White House lawn the other night, a UFC fighter said that Michelle Obama was a man. Had she not been a woman of color, that wouldn't have been allowed. And of course, the idiot in chief did nothing to denounce it. That's why we still need Juneteenth, says the texter. you know, the I kind of weighed in on that yesterday on the UFC comment that the fighter made. You know, I don't follow UFC, so I don't know anything about it. I have been told in doing some reading that this particular fighter, it's kind of an outrageous thing, and that he says things that are outrageous just to get attention. I don't know that to be true. I just know that's some things that I read. All right. In Omaha, they are in the middle of the second right now, and West Virginia and Troy are scoreless in the World Series in Omaha. Texas, thank you to the FBI for forwarding a possible terrorist attack of the UFC event at the White House. Yeah, I mean, this was real deal stuff here, man. I read that story last night. I mean, the FBI apparently foiled what was a major attempt at terrorism within the United States, within the nation's capital, where there were going to be explosives at the UFC event and drones and so on and so forth. And FBI apparently nipped it in the bud. Tech says, Dave, I'm one of those lazy state employees that somebody talked about yesterday. You try dealing with what we do on as little pay as we do. Then you can talk to me. We deserve every day we can get off. Thanks, Dave, says a texter. 1-800-765-TALK. That is the phone number. Text 304-TALK-304. Let me see here. Text, Trump likes to put his name and face on buildings and money. He should put his name and face on the penny since it's worthless like him. Well, I think there's already somebody's picture on the penny. Just saying. Tech says, someone asked me the other day why unions are still needed in 2026. They're needed now more than ever, says a texter. We had a good interview, if I do say, with Cecil Roberts during the 12 o'clock hour. And, of course, they're getting ready here in Charleston to open up basically what is a Cecil Roberts former president emeritus is his title now, of the United Mine Workers of America, a museum. He's a fascinating guy. And look, Cecil Roberts is somebody that I have don't always agree with everything that he goes, and I'm sure he doesn't always agree with everything that I say either. But I have a lot of respect for him. I really do. I do respect the guy a lot. 1-800-765-TALK, phone number, text 304-TALK-304. Texas says, if we don't want higher utility bills and grocery bills, we need to vote Republicans out of office or we're in trouble. Higher cost of living will continue to go up as well. Texas says, and again this year, 10,000 bikes coming to Charleston. And yet again, we're all prisoners in our own homes until the garbage is over. Do better, Charleston. You just can't please everybody. I mean, you know, look, people complain and complain. They probably do this in your town as well, that there's nothing to do, but then you bring something into town that raises millions of dollars and people are upset about it, you know, and, you know, nobody is a prisoner in their own home, folks. I'm sorry. Now, there may be inconveniences. There may be times when you can't come and go as you please over the next couple of days. They have made arrangements for emergency vehicles and so on and so forth. It's a big event. It benefits not only the city of Charleston, but the entire state of West Virginia. 18 minutes away from 3 o'clock. Tech says, so let's see. A man is found inside a burning car, and police think it might be homicide, says a texter. Story, I won't go into all the details on that. It's an ongoing investigation. There was an incident here in Kanawha County. You can read about it at WVMetroNews.com. Bottom of the second in the College World Series. No score between West Virginia and Troy. We will take a break and come back after this. Stay with us.
0: We'll be right back. This is Metro News Midday. Metro News, the voice of West Virginia.
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10: 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And Brian, if you're listening, man, if you could keep this weather as it is right now, I would be perfectly happy. 76, a little cloudy here in the capital city right now. It's 76. Morgantown, it's 72. 71 in Beckley, 75. Martinsburg, 72. Wheeling, Elkins, 69. 74 in Parkersburg, 72. Lewisburg. I mean, temperatures absolutely perfect, but the heat and humidity, and unfortunately the storms, are going to be back with us probably late Wednesday night into Thursday, maybe into Friday in many areas of the state as well. But right now, Brian, you did good, my friend. You did good. The state and county wants to close our schools because of population drop, so we should close the culture center. Not enough people visiting to justify keeping it open. Just saying, well, I don't know about that. I mean, I haven't been to the culture center in some time myself. I love the culture center, by the way. I know it is in need of repairs. We talked to Tourism Secretary Chelsea Ruby about that. There's a lot of repairs need to go on at the culture center for sure. Text, we have to say no to data centers in West Virginia. Text, let's go Mountaineers. Indeed. Says the texture going on with all these racist comments from Republicans and the hate on blacks, says the texture. I'm not sure particularly what you're talking about, texture. Text says unions are the reason we have what we have. Try living on 5 hours, see how far it takes you, says the texture. All right, I'll have to look into that. I get a question here sometimes, and sometimes I'll have to look into that. All right. live radio. Text says, I had a friend on Facebook ask me why I was so upset over what the MMA fighter said about Michelle Obama. I kindly responded, you have to be a black woman to understand. Thank you, Dave, says the texter. The fact, says the texter, that our beautiful White House is being turned into a trashy bar to appease Trump and his trashy followers tells me everything I need to know about them and him. Texas Dave, you did an interview yesterday with a guy who explained explicitly all that was wrong with the Trump bash. What's the guy's name? I presume they're referring to our good buddy Howard Monroe, if that's the case. I think it's probably Howard Monroe. Howard, of course, has the Watchdog Radio Network based out of Wheeling, and he does a morning show up there, and I had Howard on the show during the 2 o'clock hour yesterday. So I'm going to presume you are referring to Howard Monroe. Text, another one about the weather. Another beautiful day, and yet another day the state road wasting by not working on the roads, says the text. Well, I'm sure they're working somewhere. Matter of fact, we told you last hour that there's going to be quite a bit of work done on I-64 between Huntington and Charleston near the Culloden. They're basically building another exit, and it's going to hopefully alleviate some traffic issues in Putnam County. And there's going to be portions of that will be closed east and westbound tonight starting at 6 o'clock, 6 p.m. to 6 a.m. tomorrow morning because they're basically kind of redoing some things there and getting ready to hopefully get that project kicking into high gear. Texas people want right to work, but they complain about their wages. That's why we have unions for better wages. Texas, the left is always screaming about free speech, but the MMA guy was just exercising his free speech. I thought it was awful, too, but he has right to his own opinion. Thanks. Absolutely. Absolutely. He does have the right to his own opinion, as everybody does, but you got to live with the consequences as well. You know, I thought I heard the comment, and I thought it was a very tasteless remark, but he does have the right to say that, but he's also got the right to live with the consequences as well. Texas, if WVU wins the College World Series, we need a state holiday on the date that they win every year. I mean, I'm behind that. 100%. Wouldn't affect us in radio, though, because we still have to work state holidays. But I'm just saying, I'd be fine with that. By the way, top of the third, and no score between Troy and West Virginia, and WVU with a runner on first. Texas, all these people keep complaining about Juneteenth. Would celebrate it to high heavens if they thought it would get them a day off work. People would never survive in the real world, says the texter. If the Mountaineers, says the texter, can clean up some mistakes, they can win this thing. Let's go, Mountaineers. Tex, thank you, President Trump, for ending the war in Iran and trying to save America. We are behind you here in West Virginia. Well, we don't know that I appreciate the text. Don't know that the war is over just yet. Hopefully for everybody involved, it is. We hope it is. We 100% hope it is. Final text says, I love the bikes in Charleston. I was there last year with my daughter. It's better than the four-wheelers we have to deal with in Mingo County. As I've said, you can't please everybody. All right. So we are in the top of the third. No score now between Troy and West Virginia College World Series in Omaha. With that, we will take a break. West Virginia's got a runner on base, Dave Weekly. Coming up next to give you a little preview of that little song and dance that he and the crew do on Hotline and many of these same Metro News stations. We're back after this.
3: 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This is Metro News Midday. Metro News, the voice of West Virginia.
4: 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Didn't we just get it last year?
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21: Today's a big day for an Eastern Panhandle baseball fan. 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It'll be a 2 o'clock first pitch at Charles Schwab Field. 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But here on the Panhandle News Network, WVPM Martinsburg and WCST Berkeley Springs will have our first American Legion baseball game of the year, a 6 o'clock first pitch, as the Post-14 Hornets take on Funkstown. Played Funkstown last night for their first game of the year and won 9-2. And again, this evening's game at Shepherd's Campus will be at 6 o'clock. From the Sports Desk, I'm Luke Wiggs.
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10: 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We're heard all over the great state of West Virginia. 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Look who's here.
9: Man, that's a lot of letters.
10: Star of stage and screen, your 1971 Clio winner.
9: Nice.
10: Dave Weekly, how you doing, man?
9: I am doing great. What a gorgeous day.
10: Told Brian Hughes he did a great job.
9: Oh, don't you hate that?
10: Yeah.
9: When the weather guy takes credit for the weather.
10: Yeah. Well, we'll just come and see him in about 48 hours when we got storms and so on and so forth. All right. So in this game, top of the third, Weekly, Troy and WVU are scoreless in the top of the third. Your take?
9: Not exactly the slugfest we expected yet with, you know, going into the bullpen for Troy. And we'll see what happens. A good ball game. Oh, I got to tell you, you know, one of the things I was telling Stephanie about this. One of the things I really loved about listening and watching the game today, the organist at the ballpark, like cranking out before the game, Surrender by Cheap Trick.
10: Nice. Oh, West Virginia scores.
9: Oh, there you go. Good luck.
10: West Virginia's up 1-0 in the top of the third. All right. Weekly's going to keep you updated on the game, of course, throughout the afternoon. You know, the bicyclists are in town, the Pro Road America champion. I screw up the name every time, but, you know, the bicyclists are in here in Charleston. I hit town about 7 this morning, man. They were everywhere. Of course, the boulevard shut down, and over the next couple of days, there'll be a lot of street closure and things of that nature. My co-host Amanda Barron for 13 News and Tonight Live, they're going to be set up live down there in Slack Plaza. They got a big old desk and everything down there. She's going to be down there till 9 o'clock, I think, every night throughout this thing. I proposed that what they should do, Weekly, is they should get her a really, really cool bike with a sidecar for me. So she could pedal. She's 10 years younger than I am.
9: Right.
10: So she could pedal and through the streets of Charleston, and I could wave at everybody and drink beer in the sidecar and just wave at everybody. I think it's a dang good idea.
9: Man,
10: myself.
9: They are in such good shape, cyclists. It's disgusting, frankly.
10: Exactly right. All right, Weekly and the crew coming up with Hotline on many of these same Metro News stations. Of course, he will also be keeping you updated on the College World Series. Do or die time for the Mountaineers. They are up over Troy 1-0 in the top of the third. The Mountaineers are up to bats and two outs. All right. Hotline coming up. I'll see you tomorrow. 70 Pauly, Ryan Nicholson, thank you so much. Metro News Midday back again tomorrow at noon. Let's go, Mountaineers. Till tomorrow, have fun. Love somebody.
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0: Death by a thousand cuts. I'm Chris Foster, Fox News. Only Congress can eliminate the Federal Department of Education it created in 1979, but President Trump can't keep taking away things for it to do. Fox's Jared Halpern at the White House.
1: The Department of Education's agencies responsible for overseeing special education and civil rights are moving to other federal departments. The Trump administration says enforcement of civil rights in education will be handled by the Justice Department, and Health and Human Services will oversee special education.
0: Some other responsibilities were transferred to agencies in November, other than the Department of Ed. The FBI has released mugshots of five men in custody accused of planning a drone and sniper attack at Sunday's White House UFC event, and said there are more suspects under investigation. The arrests were in California, Ohio, Missouri, and Nebraska. President Trump denies the U.S. is investing any money in Iran as part of a memorandum of understanding to end the military conflict with other negotiations to follow. And he says he believes the deal can survive even if Israel keeps attacking Lebanon.
2: An attack on a Hezbollah target in Beirut just hours before the U.S. and Iran finalized their deal.
23: That was too much.
2: President Trump not happy. Some fear Israel's refusal to pull troops out of Lebanon could put the peace agreement at risk. Iran insists Israel's war with Hezbollah has to end. President Trump says he's thinking of asking Syria to deal with the militants instead.
23: Israel's fighting Hezbollah too long and too many people are being killed. And you don't have to knock down an apartment house every time you're looking for somebody.
2: Reuters reports senior Israeli officials don't like the U.S. deal with Iran. Jonathan Savage, Fox News.
0: A tropical storm watches in parts of Louisiana and Texas and flood watches in Houston. More than 5 inches of rain are reported over 3 hours in the suburbs.
24: First potential cyclone for the Atlantic Basin this year is not expected to reach hurricane status, but it will make a landfall near the Texas-Louisiana line before heading northeast towards Mississippi.
0: It's Fox's Evan Brown. 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
29: It is 3 minutes past the top of the hour in the Panhandle News Network newsroom. Good afternoon, I'm Luke Wiggs. A guest in this morning's Panhandle Live was U.S. Senator Shelley Moore Capito, who spoke about the recent passing of the reconciliation package that funds ICE and Border Patrol.
30: Yeah, I'm happy that the president has signed this. We're going to have a fully funded ICE and Border Patrol for the next 3 years, but we shouldn't have to go to this extent. We have an appropriations process that should be funding these organizations every year. But, you know, there's an anti-law enforcement, anti-immigration enforcement forces here in the Senate that we're not allowing that to go forward.
29: Meanwhile, Democrats still want changes to the Trump administration's what they call aggressive immigration and enforcement tactics. Also on this morning's show, we caught up with clinical supervisor at the Berkeley County Day Report Center, Aaron Mills, who spoke about their Catalyst program.
31: Catalyst is an acronym, and it stands for Community-Based Assessment and Treatment for Adolescents and Families to Launch Interventions for Substances and Trauma. So we're serving adolescents and their families from ages 12 to 17 who have been impacted by either substance use with the adolescent using themselves or a family member, or those who are struggling with the trauma of those circumstances that they find themselves in.
29: You can find those complete interviews on our Panhandle News Network Spotify page. State lawmakers are gathering more information in connection with the school aid funding formula.
32: The Joint Committee on Education calling for avenues to account for rising special education costs as part of intermeetings hosted at the Canaan Valley Resort State Park on Monday. House Education Committee Chair Joe Statler reacting to testimony from county school administrators that reported cost overheads of nearly $10 million in special education alone.
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32: 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I'm Joe Nelson, WVMetroNews.com.
29: 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We've got American Legion Baseball for the first time in 2026 on our airwaves this evening, as Berkeley Post 14 will play host to Funkstown. That game will be played on Shepherd University's campus, and our coverage will begin in the 6 o'clock hour. Stay tuned. 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
3: Here is your Panhandle News Network forecast. This afternoon will bring mostly sunny skies and pleasant conditions with a high of 79. Tonight, expect some clouds with a low of 58. Tomorrow, anticipate intervals of sun breaking through the clouds at times, reaching a high of 86. Tomorrow night will start mainly clear, then become cloudy with a low of 67. With your Panhandle News Network forecast, I'm meteorologist Joe Lundberg.

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1: All right, hello, West Virginia. 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Coop, I was so busy watching a ball game, I almost forgot to get ready to start this little entertainment program we do every day.
2: We have a little show here that we have to do.
1: And it's all good. It's all good.
2: We're not used to all the things happening during our window, man.
1: No.
2: I've discovered that the baseball team is actually our friends.
1: Yes.
2: You know,
1: yes.
2: I mean, the basketball team kind of leaves us high and dry. The football team never has any love for us at all. You know, they even wait till after 6 o'clock to make sure that we don't get a drop from them. Baseball team, though, they must know we like baseball.
1: You know what? In 13 years, there must have been at some point in 13 years of this show where the football team was playing in our window, right? Maybe?
2: There had possible? There's probably been like a bowl game. Like an afternoon bowl game on like a
1: something.
2: Tuesday afternoon or something like that at some point. I'm sure there was something at some point that we... And if I can sort of remember, you know, maybe there being some stuff where we had some people in air and they... Yeah. I can't remember. But yeah, I think so.
1: Let's see. WVU is winning the baseball game at the College World Series. Bottom of the third, 2-0. Mountaineers with a couple of two-out knocks to take that 2-0 lead. So we'll keep you updated on this. Elimination game.
2: This is high drama, man. You got to win three in a row. This is about as high drama as it gets.
1: Yeah, there you go. Did you hear me talking to Dave Allen about how I love the organist at the ballpark?
2: I heard you, but I wasn't listening.
1: That's fair. You know, we should have had one of those at Watt Powell Park. Wouldn't that have been cool?
2: In retrospect, it seems absolutely amazing that it

0: song. Wait a minute. They're playing Surrender by Cheap Trick.
1: Nice.
0: You know? You have your classics, right? And then what you really need is like a kind of a snarky organist, you know, that plays like Three Blind Mice when the umpires get together. And
1: or just like discordant, like when it's not like an error or something. Yeah, I hear you.
0: For sure. Yeah. The Pirates had one of those forever at Three River Stadium. Vince Lashide. So he would be the organist at not only Three Rivers, he was also the organist at the old Civic Arena. And in fact, he was really, really famous. Vince Lashide, Penguin's Pride. But I really like that actor. We should sponsor that. You know,
1: an organ?
0: Yeah, an organist. What if we had like an organist for the cycling event in Charleston that starts today? So you got time trials downtown today. So like just a little organ music.
1: Like they coming down the street and it's like dun dun dun dun dun dun dun dun dun dun dun dun dun. Yeah, okay, I got it.
0: Yeah, I think we'd have a lot of fun with that. Ryan,
1: somebody falls and it's like womp womp womp.
0: Ryan has given me like the cold stare out here. So would you like to contribute to the program? Have I said anything that has sparked your interest?
1: And technically, we're talking about music, not sports.
0: Well, that's right. We're not talking technically about the sporty sports. So, do you think?
2: You know, Dave was talking to me before the show and he said, you know, Ryan, we've got some great topics for the crosstalk. And I'm like, really, Dave? Because the last time you said that, it was just sports. And it's like, oh, this guy's RBI changed by like 0.25 points.
0: Yeah, that's true.
2: Oh, this guy tore his ACL. Oh, this lady athlete, wow, she's really hot. Just stuff like that.
0: No, I've never said that, Coop. Have I ever said anything remotely? Well, maybe I have. Back in the early days
1: of
0: the show.
1: Never doing strong words. Never
0: is pretty strong, I suppose.
2: But you seem to misinterpret what I think is a good topic.
0: Okay. All right. Well, let me run a couple past you. Okay. Oh, by the way, the Brendan Sorsby thing. I'm aware of it. We'll get into it. I promise we'll get into that. Coop, you and I both talked about this yesterday, but we haven't heard Ryan's opinion. Did you see where they arrested a 14-year-old for that robbery of the lemonade stand in Boston? Did you see that?
1: Did they get both of them now?
0: 14-year-old's been charged with armed robbery after targeting a child's lemonade stand in South Boston.
1: Now, I thought he had an accomplice they were still looking for.
0: That may be the case. The teenager faces juvenile charges, including armed robbery and illegal gun possession after Friday's arrest. In this particular lemonade stand heist, there were two of these youngsters who were casing the lemonade stand, and then they finally came up. And what was the ruse, Coop? One of them asked about, hey, do you take Apple Pay?
1: And then while they were supposedly distracted, a guy just grabbed the box and said, I think I got to take this.
0: Took the 50 bucks.
1: Whatever it was.
0: Took the 50 bucks.
2: You know, lemonade stands can be deceptively profitable, you know. If you're in a good neighborhood and you got, like, good price ratio, you can rake in some cash. So I can understand why they would want to rob it.
0: We have a quote. David Byrne, 12 years old, who ran the stand with his 11-year-old sister, Juliet, told the suspect, quote, "You can have it," when his sister raised her hands. I was just like a little annoyed, David told CBS News, adding that kids really shouldn't have guns. The stand is back open, right? Now, you got to love that part of the story.
1: Yeah, you got to do it.
0: Yeah, you got to love that part of the story.
1: That's just, and imagine doing your time in the clink, right? I mean, you're kind of doing your time, and it's like, hey, in for armed robbery. Yeah, man. Like, what'd you get? Bank. What'd you get? I mean, none of any of these things are good. I'm just saying, it gets to the guy that's like the 11-year-old's lemonade stand.
0: I know.
2: And then everyone gets scared, and it's like, how could he be so heartless?
0: Yeah. Oh, my goodness. So, but the point of the story is there's been an arrest. Everybody's okay. And the lemonade stand is back open.
1: Nice.
0: So there you go.
1: That's I just had a cup of lemonade.
0: Okay, here's another one for your approval, Ryan. Mm-hmm. Spanish and Japanese researchers have discovered people worldwide consistently move counterclockwise when walking, regardless of cultural background. You know, I think that's pretty accurate.
2: Like when walking
0: when you go into a park and you see like a trail, you have a tendency to go to the right rather than the left, and you walk in a counterclockwise motion. And Coop, isn't that the way when you're running track, the track the way it's laid out is counterclockwise as opposed to the other way. And so why do we

0: do that?
1: Well,
0: why do we do that?
1: I think that there's been studies done that shows that like you could actually eliminate all left-hand turns. There's like a way to do that, and it would actually be more efficient. So maybe that's something in our subconscious that is seeking out that same pattern recognition.
2: Yeah. You know what they say, Dave? Two wrongs don't make a right, but three rights make a left.
0: That's correct. That is correct.
1: And four rights make a square.
0: Yeah. Most subjects favored counterclockwise movement immediately, not gradually. Researchers cannot explain this universal tendency, noting that it differs from animals, who typically show no directional preference. Experts suggest the findings could impact understanding of crowd behavior and emergency evacuation planning. So we have a tendency as human beings to go counterclockwise instead of the other way, which is kind of unusual.
2: Now, the big question for this is, how does this affect the stock price?
0: No, you got that right. That's the most important thing. Coop, do you remember on the Andy Griffith Show, Ernest T. Bass?
1: Yeah.
0: Okay. Do you know who Ernest T. Bass is, Ryan? No. Have you ever watched the Andy Griffith Show?
2: No, that was before my
0: time.
2: Before
0: everything, right?
2: Yeah.
1: Okay. Before his dad was born.
0: Yeah. Oh.
2: Probably.
0: A long time ago. Well, I read this story, and I thought this is exactly the kind of thing that would happen to Ernest T. Bass. His name is Victor Rivas, 40 years old. He was bitten by an alligator during a police chase, but kept running after his arrest. So this happened in Louisiana, which is really no surprise if you hear this story.
2: Mm-hmm.
0: So
1: it's just north of Florida.
0: The pursuit began on Sunday when troopers received reports of reckless driving on I-10 in Jefferson Parish. His Toyota Supra hit a concrete barrier and suffered a tire blowout. Officers found the vehicle. They stopped him, who showed signs of impairment. I told you, this is like Ernest T. Bass Coop. He fled from jumping from the elevated interstate into swampland below. They later spotted him walking on Highway 61, but he escaped again into a swampy area where he was attacked by an alligator. Despite his wounds, he continued fleeing until officers captured him. Using drone technology, he faces charges including driving while intoxicated, resisting arrest, hit and run, and careless driving. Now, isn't that the kind of thing that happens on a TV show?
1: It does sound a lot like a TV show.
0: Doesn't that sound like something that would have occurred in The Hangover?
1: Yeah.
0: Right?
1: Yeah.
0: Where, like, you're being chased by authorities, you wreck the car, they take you into custody, you leap off the interstate into a swamp where you're attacked by animals, escape the animals, and then continue on until you're spotted by drones and then recaptured.
1: Yeah, the only thing missing is like the swamp native person that you team up with for a little while to whatever the rest of the plot is before you get caught again. You know, whatever happened in the middle there where you meet the swamp person and you go and with some adventure,
0: right.
1: You know, maybe it's Kathy Bates or something, I don't know.
0: That could not turn out very well if it was Kathy Bates.
1: Well, I mean, I was thinking more along her comedic turns, but yeah, you're right. If it was more like the Annie Kathy Bates, that wouldn't go well.
0: Would you rather talk about the cycling, or would you want to go for what's behind door number three with the topics I'm trying to amuse you with, Ryan?
2: Let's take a gamble and go.
0: You want to go one more topic? Okay.
2: Yeah.
0: I thought this was pretty interesting. Jeffrey Wall, he's 59 years old. He's facing fraud charges after allegedly flying 900 flights over 16 years with forged pilot credentials. Okay. The former Air Canada captain worked 27 years with the airline before he retired early last year. He never got the pilot's license he needed to capture to captain Boeing 767s. 777s and the 787 carrying passengers. The false credentials were discovered during a routine evaluation in Toronto in March of last year, prompting an investigation. He earned millions in salary while flying tens of thousands of passengers without proper certification, according to the cops. The cops say his case is like a movie script. He faces charges including fraud of over $5,000, uttering forged documents, and public mischief. Air Canada maintains safety was not compromised, citing mandatory training requirements. Come on.
1: This like takes like Frank Abagnale to the next level, because Abagnale never flew, right? He never actually piloted the planes. He just faked like he was going to. And this guy actually flew them.
2: And the best part about Abagnale is that he made all of that up.
1: The stories?
2: Yeah, he made all of it up.
0: I have two questions about this. Number one, what was going through his mind the first time he did that?
2: You know,
0: okay,
2: you can't let rules and regulations deny you your passions, you know? If you want to be a pilot, be a pilot.
0: To fly 787s without a license.
2: There's a very similar story from a few years back about a doctor who, like a surgeon, right, who performed like hundreds of surgeries successfully, and then like they were giving him like a commendation or an award or something, and while they were giving it to him, they discovered that like he didn't have a medical license. And so, like, they were like, man, we can't give you this award. We have to probably arrest you, too.
1: You know, there was, when I was a kid, I was really into Microsoft Flight Simulator, which I think is still around.
0: Everybody was.
1: But you know, there has always been this vein of people that if you played that on the fully expert level, that you could actually learn to fly a plane. And I throw a flag on that. I don't think that that's true at all.
0: My brother can fly a plane.
1: Well, he probably took actual... Mm.
0: Yeah, he did.
1: Probably wasn't from Microsoft Simulator.
0: Yeah, he actually did. Yeah, you took some lessons. But the two questions I have is, what was going through this guy's mind the first time he got into the cockpit to fly like a gigantic Boeing plane and thought, I'm going to get away with this. I'm actually going to fly this plane with a whole bunch of passengers.
1: Would you fake like a heart attack or something since you have a co-pilot? Like, you better take over here. Like, if you like choked up, I don't know.
0: And then my second, and I actually have a third question. My second question would be, was there a point after he had flown the plane like 500 times? Is like, you know what? I'm just going to get my license.
1: And how many hours do you need to actually pass? I mean, couldn't they went ahead and given him his license?
0: I'm going to get my license. And the third question would be, at some point after he retired last year, he probably thought, I'm good to go, right? I got away with this. I made over 900 illegal flights. I'm retired. You know what? I'm just going to buy a boat.
1: Aren't they having a hard time finding enough pilots these days? Yeah. Maybe they should bring him out of retirement.
0: When he got arrested, there was probably a comment like, did you see my safety record? Yeah. Right. Look at my safety record.
2: You know, I've got two questions. One, do you think he like got a thrill out of knowing that so many lives depended on him?
0: Oh, I'm sure.
2: And second, did you say you had a brother?
0: Yeah, I have a brother.
2: So there's like a second weekly out
0: there? Yeah, man, absolutely.
2: Oh,
0: yeah.
2: God.
0: Oh. All right, Ryan, here's the question.
1: They call him bi-weekly.
0: Yeah. Oh, you know what? I've never heard that. That's actually really clever. Okay, Ryan, here comes the question of the day. Mm-hmm. All right. So, Coop, have you seen the question of the day?
1: I have.
0: All right. So the question of the day is, it was on this date in 1978 that the movie Grease premiered nationwide. Everybody has a favorite soundtrack, right? So the question of the day is this, and it's sponsored by Selango Law. What is the greatest movie soundtrack or movie musical of all time? What is the greatest movie soundtrack or movie musical of all time? To respond, you can text those in, 304-TALK-304, 304-825-5304. You can tweet me, I'm on Exit Weekly, WEEKLEY, one word, three E's, WEEKLEY. And we already have some tremendous suggestions. Well, actually, they're answers. They're not suggestions. They're answered from some of our incredibly intelligent listeners/victims.
2: You really had to struggle with that compliment, didn't you?
0: I kind of did. Have you got one?
2: Give me some time to think about it.
0: All right.
2: Because that's a loaded question.
0: Well, you know the text line, we'll look forward to your answer.
1: I've recommended it on this show before. I really like Julie Traymore's Across the Universe. It's all Beatles songs.
2: Oh, yeah.
1: That's really, really good.
0: That's a good one. All right. Jeff Jenkins is here. He's watching the WVU baseball game. The old Golden Blue looking so good today, Jeff.
3: Yeah, looking good. Montesta is getting good. Looks really good on the mound. They're up 2-0 here in the fourth, and they've got Guzman on third after he stole a couple of bases. It's good to join you and Coop and your witty sidekick.
0: Yeah, I know. That is so great. So, Coop, what does that lower third say for Ryan? It says witty.
1: I have to say, I think it changed a little over time, but I think it settled on witty sidekick.
3: That's witty actually, sidekick.
0: That's really
1: good. I think at one time it might have been.
0: I thought there were three words.
1: There was like. I don't know, like Rye character or something. I forget. There was a few different ones, but they settled on witty co, witty side character.
2: I'm the Chewbacca of the Hotline crew.
0: Jeff, what do you got in the news? What's happening?
3: Well, we're working on a story right now, Dave. On a serious note, the man, the Afghan national who was charged in the National Guard shooting, right, Romulo Lakhanwal, there's been a superseding indictment that's been filed in that case. And now that opens the door for the death penalty in connection with the death of Sarah Beckstrom, the West Virginia National Guard member. So we'll get that story posted. Brad's working on it right now at WVMetroNews.com. Also, HealthNet Helicopter continues to add to its fleet, refresh its fleet. So they've got a new helicopter in Huntington. It's going to fly out of Huntington, and for those hospitals in that area, we've got that story. And we've got cycling, obviously, going on, a lot of cycling taking place in Charleston. Got some of the best cyclists in the U.S. that are in Charleston starting the USA Road Cycling Championships today.
0: Jeff, you got a bicycle in your garage?
3: I did, but I don't now.
0: Jeff?
3: I need one.
0: What about you, Coop? You got a bicycle in your garage?
1: I have. I don't have a garage. I have a basement. I have two bicycles in my basement, neither of them with tires that are currently inflated, so they would have to have some work before the road wear.
0: Brian, you got a bike in your garage?
2: No.
0: Okay.
1: How about you?
0: No bike.
2: You don't.
0: But
2: seem
0: Linda
2: like a...
0: has. Oh, Linda's got a bike at the beach.
1: Is it a 10-speed?
0: No. No, not a 10-speed.
2: You don't seem like a bicycle guy, Dave.
0: Thank you for that.
1: Dave's just like a 10-speed guy. I don't know.
0: Let's take a quick break. We're back in a minute.
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0: West Virginia Metro News, I'm Jeff Jenkins. HealthNet has a new aircraft for emergency calls in the Huntington area. It was dedicated at Tri-State Airport earlier today. It comes in conjunction with Marshall Health. Marshall Health President and CEO Scott Raines spoke with Metro News.
1: This Airbus is a twin engine. It's long overdue for this region and community for us to upgrade. You know, we just got a lot better today with regards to the ability to get to people and get them to our tertiary care centers.
0: Raines says the old helicopter will be used in a backup role. State police say a man's in custody after shooting another man earlier today in Braxton County. 38-year-old Ryland Johnson of Little Birch allegedly shot 52-year-old Samuel Kelly of Little Birch during a dispute. Troopers say the injured Kelly showed up at the Birch River Go Mart in Nicholas County, where authorities responded. He's hospitalized. Johnson is charged with attempted murder, malicious wounding, and a firearms charge. Top bikers in the U.S. on the streets of Charleston, the annual USA Cycling Pro Road National Championships are underway. U.S. Cycling Director of Marketing Catherine Santos says she enjoys coming back to Charleston.
2: Staff are certainly excited to be back here every year. The event keeps growing and the city is so welcoming. From athlete perspective, all we hear is how excited people are to be back here. The town just totally embraces cycling. It's very cool.
0: This is the third year of a five-year deal for Charleston to host the event. 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
0: The eyes of Mountaineer baseball fans back on Omaha this afternoon, where West Virginia is taking on Troy in an elimination game in the College World Series. 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If the Mountaineers win today, they'll play again tomorrow against North Carolina, and they would have to beat North Carolina twice to stay alive in the tournament. 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

0: All right, welcome back. 26 till the hour. We will get into the sound of sports here in just a minute. At the top of the 4 o'clock hour, Dave Bryan will join us from Steeler Depot. Coop, you think the Steelers have any interest in Brendan Sorsby? What do you think? Who's going to...
1: Oh, I don't know. I know whose fantasy team he'll find his way onto. You might draft him first round just to make sure you stack your roster with that guy.
0: Well, Rashee Rice got out of jail today. Did you see that?
1: Oh, there's another one, man. Your backfield is set.
0: I'm just, you know, I'm all about value on my team. I don't think, what do I really know? But will anybody gamble a first round pick in the supplemental draft to take Sorsby?
1: I mean,
0: little chatter about maybe Arizona might be interested.
1: I guess that I'm, college football season was a long time ago for me, man.
0: I know.
1: So was he any good? I mean,
0: yeah, he's pretty good.
1: Like, is he a first round pick? I mean, I didn't know that he was that kind of chatter.
0: Man, they think there's a lot of good QBs that are going to be available in this year's draft, but Sorsby would be right in the middle of that. I mean, we're talking Sorsby was likely in amongst the top five highest paid college players for the upcoming season.
1: I guess my next question, would there be a similar athlete that you could get to help your team who doesn't have a gambling addiction problem?
0: Yeah, that's a good question.
1: Because gambling addiction problem in professional sports, generally speaking, doesn't go well.
0: Yeah, that is true. The other thing is, you know, just because he's available for the supplemental draft doesn't necessarily mean that the NFL's not going to do something.
1: Yeah.
0: Okay? I mean, they have, you know, it's not a right to play in the league.
1: And the NFL, I mean, as much as people will throw the league around a little bit every once in a while, they actually have rules.
0: Yeah.
1: And they actually adhere to them a lot of the time.
0: Yes.
1: He would probably have an easier path to the league if it was domestic violence instead of gambling.
0: Sure. you say that in jest.
1: Not really.
0: Really.
1: It's one of the sad facts about the National Football
0: League. Yeah, but they have rules about gambling
1: as well. Of course they do, yeah. Way more than college sports.
0: Hey, well, let me ask you this. I mean, all this stuff that went down with Sorsby. Now, you know, he never played for Texas Tech. We're kind of painting Texas Tech as this awful villain that tried to change the landscape of college football. And maybe there might be some truth to that, but the guy never played.
1: It was the video. Right? It would have been fine if it wasn't for the video.
0: But what about these other schools? Cincinnati is basically skating on all this stuff.
1: No,
0: right?
1: I agree with you there.
0: They knew he was gambling.
1: Yeah, I agree with
0: you there.
1: And he
0: played for them.
1: For sure, I agree with you there. The other schools that were... Well, this is all part of like the wink nudge that is college sports, right?
0: Right.
1: I mean, the only reason this is a big deal is because he got caught.
0: Yeah.
1: Are you telling me there's not other players doing this in college sports right now?
0: Hey, here's one more thing. You think Utah's the only team that wants to get out of the Big 12? They got company now.
1: Yeah, right.
0: Okay?
1: Right.
0: They got a little bit of company. You know, the WVU game, 2-0. West Virginia continues to lead Troy. Bottom of the fourth, the Trojans have a runner on third with two outs. So we'll see what happens here. Coop, I've told you this before. I've been to Troy many times. And Alabama in general is kind of odd in a lot of ways. In Troy, you go to get to the football stadium, you go right down Martin Luther King Drive, okay? But then you make a left-hand turn onto George Wallace Way. Okay? So that's kind of what we're dealing with Troy,
1: right,
0: Alabama, right. Okay? But I called the first ever football game at their new stadium, which the plan was actually very similar to the football stadium that they built at Marshall. And Marshall was the first opponent that the Trojans played. And Marshall was nationally ranked when Troy beat them in that game. You remember DeMarcus Ware?
1: Yeah, he was on that Troy team.
0: And Leotis McKelvin spent a long time in the NFL. Both of those guys played in that game. And they rushed the field after that win. Okay, and there were a couple of games at Troy where fans rushed the field. They beat Oklahoma State one time in Troy and rushed the field after the game. Have you ever been to a football game where fans rushed the field?
1: I don't think so. No.
0: Yeah.
1: No, I don't think I have.
0: Yeah, I've been to a couple, but I think that might be the most recent where fans literally left their seats and rushed onto the field after a victory. So. So I know a little bit about the Trojans. Troy University was one of the first universities to get into the business of teaching online, and they made a fortune.
1: Oh, wow.
0: They made a fortune, yeah. because they had a lot of international students that were that signed up online. They did really, really well with that. WVU gets out of the jam, so now we are through four, and the Mountaineers continue to lead 4-0 in this elimination game. Elimination game. So we'll keep our eyes on that. And if the game ends on time, and we think that it probably will, I mean, we're almost halfway through and it's not quite 4 o'clock today, there's probably a pretty good chance we're going to get some WVU postgame before we leave the air at 6 o'clock. And if we don't have it, the boys on Sportsline, who are still in Omaha and will be for a while, you know, those guys are going to start getting their mail Omaha, right?
1: Yeah.
0: Because they've got... I mean, if West Virginia wins this game, aren't you, you're guaranteed at least two more and potentially more,
1: right?
0: Potentially more. What did you think of the Reds last night?
1: It's one of those games that for a team that struggles offensively that come around every once in a while and it makes you feel a little better for a day or so. The real story is, although he struggled a little bit with control late, Chase Burns is just something else, man. I mean, we knew that he was, or hoped that he was going to be good after he was a first-round pick, but I didn't expect for him to be, you know, basically this good already. I mean, he's pretty special out there. And that at bat that he had with Juan Soto, did you check that out? That was great baseball, man. Yeah. And that was from both the sides of the thing. You know, Soto wasn't all that mad at the end of the thing, although he got thrown, you know, got some brushed back a little bit, but he just tipped his hat and walked off the field. I mean, that was a nice thing. Nice to see Suarez hit a couple home runs and get a little hot. They need that kind of offense. But the bottom line is that their middle relief still is terrible. Their closing relief is still terrible. And the middle of their lineup is very inconsistent. So who knows?
0: If you're a Mets fan.
1: Oh, well, the Mets are a train wreck.
0: Or if you are the Mets front office, thank goodness for the Knicks.
1: Yeah, right.
0: Because the parade's tomorrow. Nobody's talking about the Knicks. That was a total embarrassment last night.
1: Oh, it was so bad. Not only was it a badly pitched game, they're very just. They kind of field lackadaisically. They don't pay a lot of attention. They don't seem to have a lot of urgency to any. I mean, I know it's a long game. You can't play everything like your hair's on fire. But man, when you're the one of the biggest payrolls in the league,
0: $300 million
1: and
0: plus,
1: you're playing so poorly, and you're in a you know, not anything is unconquerable. I mean, if you play a little good baseball, even in the NL East, you can get into a wild card position or something. They don't seem like they have any interest in any of that stuff. They're just cashing checks and losing by 13 runs.
0: That's crazy. I mean, did you think when the Mets put this team together that we would be talking about the Mets as sellers at the trading deadline? Because that's where we're at.
1: Yeah.
0: That is where we're at with this thing. You know how I've avoided talking about the Pirates at this point of the show?
1: Yeah,
0: that was really a rough watch last night. Thank goodness I was blacked out. but that was a lot of questions. A lot of questions about that. How about who am I thinking of? The slugger for the Oakland A's last night who took
1: Kurtz.
0: He's got 6 home runs in his last 8 games.
1: Yeah, he was struggling for a while there, but he found it now.
0: He's not struggling now.
1: Anymore.
0: He's not struggling.
1: That's
0: now.
1: The guy that I always circle because until Chase Burns started to come on late last year and this year, Kurtz was the guy that was taken just behind him in the draft. And for, you know, a year and a half, I was like, man, the Reds have no offense. And there was Nick Kurtz sitting major league ready basically right there in the draft. I'm not so mad anymore because Burns has been a great
0: player. Suarez, I mean, he's been around the block and back. But he's on the bench after he's got 6 RBIs and the second inning isn't over. You know, you got to be sitting on the bench and thinking, you know what, this could be a 10 RBI game.
1: And you know what's crazy is that he's had 4 home run games in the major leagues before, and this is still his greatest RBI output.
0: Really? I didn't know that.
1: Yeah, what a weird little factoid on that.
0: I did not know that. A couple of things about the show today. Let's see. We've got Dave Bryan coming up at 4 o'clock to talk about the Steelers. Oh, Alex Wiederspiel is going to be at 4:30.
1: Are we
0: going to
1: wrap up the NHL season?
0: Well, you know what? I think we may have him on again because we're about a week away from the draft.
1: Oh, yeah. The NHL season never really stops.
0: Yeah. The Penguins have 4 picks in the first 2 rounds. They have their first overall. They have the first round pick, and then they have 3 selections in the second round. So I think a discussion of the draft is probably in order. But, man, would tonight have been the night for Game 7? If there had been a Game 7 in the Stanley Cup, wouldn't it have been the night?
1: Yes. Tuesday, yes. Yeah, or, Wednesday was right. Tuesday would have been the NHL seventh game, and Wednesday would have been the NBA.
0: Yeah, ABC doesn't know what to do. I looked at their lineup today. It's like TBA. They figured they were either going to get like an NBA Finals game or Stanley Cup Finals Game 7. They got neither one. So we'll talk a little hockey. Oh, and Carl Lee's in here today.
1: Oh, that's
0: for
1: right.
0: For a rare Tuesday appearance.
1: A Tuesday Carl.
0: Tuesday appearance for Carl. So we'll talk more about the Sorsby thing and Rashee Rice getting out of jail, and we'll have the WVU post game hopefully after a win. It is 2-0 West Virginia leads Troy, 2 outs, top of the fifth. We're keeping our eyes on that. Tell you what, let's take a break, and we'll come back, and we'll do the Sound of Sports. Stay tuned.
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0: All right, welcome back. 11 minutes till the hour. Let's get into the sound of sports, shall we? And we'll start with the baseball latest on the Mountaineers and Troy from Omaha. Mountaineers leading 2-0. Troy batting in the bottom of the fifth, one out, nobody on. So the Dirty Birds are back in action tonight in the Atlantic League. They'll be at Hagerstown. Last night in the majors in West Sacramento, a very rough night for the Pirates. Pounded by the A's 11-2. The A's, Nick Kurtz, two homers, five RBI. Both Jared Jones and Carmen Mudzinski were both hammered. Kurtz's second homer of the game in the seventh, a three-run shot, turned this game into a laugher.
16: Three with a... Well, here is Kurtz, the seventh man to bat in the inning. Kurtz is 2-for-3 with a walk and a home run in the second.
17: Swings at the pitch, lifted in the air out to left field. This one's going back. Valdez at the wall, and it's gone! Hang him up for Nick Kurtz, a three-run homer, and the A's have blown this open 11-1.
16: Kurtz now has 18 homers and 57 RBIs. Look out, your Don. The big man is coming for you.
0: The A's' Jeff McNeil also went deep. He knocked in four. Jared Jones struggled, gave up five runs in four innings in his fourth start since coming back. Pirates are now under 500 at 36-37, and they've lost 8-10. Pirates skipper Don Kelly's getting heat for bringing Mudzinski into the game in the fifth inning when the Bucks were already down 5-1.
18: Yeah, well, especially in this ballpark. I mean, as you saw, they put up runs pretty quickly. They're in Carmen's last inning, and I think that being 5-1, and you know, we had talked to Carmen about today, him pitching. He hadn't pitched in 4 days, so you know, and kept him at three innings there to, you know, we'll have a conversation and see when he'll be available to come out of the pen next.
0: So Mitch Keller goes for the Bucks tonight against the A's right-hander Jack Perkins. In Cincinnati, it's been a while since the Reds experienced the feeling they collectively had last night. Reds steamrolled the Mets 12-0 a night when Gino Suarez flashed back to his old form, at least for the moment, with a pair of homers and six RBIs, and Chase Burns dominated on the mound. The die was cast early in this one as Suarez had six RBIs before the end of the second inning, keyed by this grand slam.
19: This will liberate the runners. Arroyo from third, Blade from second, Stewart from first. Payoff pitch. In the air, center field. Ewing steering back. Way back! Gone! Grand slam! It is a six-ribby day for Gino Suarez. 9-0 Reds!
20: You talked about how when the summer months come, Gino starts to heat up.
0: This is the Reds' most lopsided shutout in over 3 years. The Mets have already been shut out 8 times this year. Red starter Chase Burns struck out 7-5, and after the game, he said he had it all working against the hapless Mets last night.
21: Yeah, I think the biggest thing for me is the changeup. I threw it a lot tonight, but really executing that pitch and now having a lot of lefties in the lineup, just hopefully putting it in the back of their mind that they can, you know, steal a first strike sometimes.
0: Right-hander Brady Singer goes for Cincinnati tonight, while the Mets will counter with right-hander Cody Senga, who'll be activated off the injured list and making his first start in nearly 2 months. Eastern Panhandle report. The O's were off last night. They'll take on the Mariners in Seattle tonight. Last night in Washington, the Nats offense continues to be a problem for opponents. The Nats knocked off the Royals 7-3. Dylan Cruz, three-run homer, the key to a five-run outburst in the fifth.
22: See if Dylan Cruz can deliver. He gets grounded short, popped to second. Nationals had a big two-out hit from Meade in the third. Cruz gets his chance in the fifth. There they go. Here it comes. Swing a line drive, hammered left field side toward the corner. It's way back there. It's gone. A line drive, three-run homer right down by the foul pole for Dylan Cruz. Nationals 7, Royals 3. That one was out of here before you could blink your eyes. Home run number 4 for for Cruz. A line smash of a three-run homer.
1: Well, he had one over 440 feet to left center. I thought that was the most impressive one. Take it back. That laser beam down the left field line, 108 miles an hour.
0: The Nats have won 7-10. They're now 38-35, three games over 500 for the first time since their World Series year back in 2019. Lefty Foster Griffin goes for his eighth win tonight as the series continue with the cellar-dwelling Royals in D.C. In St. Louis, the Cards' Dusty May threw the best game in the major leagues this season last night, taking a perfect game into the seventh against the Padres before finishing with a one-hitter and a 3-0 shutout of San Diego. Here's the last out.
2: Two down and one to go for a one-hit shutout for Dustin May.
3: Last time the Cardinals had one of those, it was Sonny Gray on the 27th of June last season.
23: The calendar says it's June 15th, but tonight it's May 3.
2: That's a shutout for Dustin May. Light up the night. Light it up in downtown St. Louis as the Cardinals celebrate a great pitching performance.
3: Plain old great for the Cardinals bullpen and for Cardinal fans everywhere to watch what Dustin May did here tonight at Busch Stadium. He dominated the Padres.
24: I felt like I got on a little bit better groove towards the game. I got into a little bit better rhythm with my body and feeling around the zone, and stuff was coming out good.
0: All right, so May's struck out 9. He walked 1. The Cardinals have won 8 out of 11. All right, that's it for the Sound of Sports today. We'll take a break and wrap up hour number 1 in just a moment.
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34: Today's a big day for an Eastern Panhandle baseball fan, getting started at 2 o'clock this afternoon with the West Virginia University Mountaineers in action for their third College World Series game and their second against the Troy Trojans. It'll be a 2 o'clock first pitch at Charles Schwab Field. The Mountaineers defeated Troy in their first game in Omaha, 7-5. And you can find post-game coverage of that game at WVMetroNews.com. But here on the Panhandle News Network, WVPM Martinsburg and WCST Berkeley Springs will have our first American Legion baseball game of the year, a 6 o'clock first pitch, as the Post-14 Hornets take on Funkstown. Played Funkstown last night for their first game of the year and won 9-2. And again, this evening's game at Shepherd's Campus will be at 6 o'clock. From the Sports Desk, I'm Luke Wiggs.
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0: All right. Mountaineers work out of a two-on-two-out jam in the bottom of the fifth inning, and we're going to the sixth at the College World Series, where the old Golden Blue continue to lead this thing 2-0. We'll keep you updated as we move along this afternoon. We'll take a break for news at the top of the hour, come back, reset our question of the day about the best soundtrack or movie musical of all time. We'll talk some Steeler football, too. This is Metro News, the voice of West Virginia.

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1: A concerned mom may have saved lives. I'm Chris Foster, Fox News. Five people are in custody so far, accused of planning a drone and sniper attack on the UFC event on the White House South Lawn Sunday, and more arrests are expected. Fox's David Spunt in D.C.
2: Those involved in the alleged plot were arrested in Ohio, Nebraska, Missouri, and California. In Ohio, investigators say 19-year-old Tyson Proper's mother called police after she was concerned about her son's recent conduct, including firearms purchases and his communications with people online. Proper spoke to investigators. They say he spilled the beans on others across the country allegedly involved in the plot via different chat networks.
1: And we're told the review of one suspect's phone identified at least 23 users of the Signal messaging app discussing the plans. A senior White House official tells Fox we'll know over the next 2 or 3 weeks whether the memorandum of understanding with Iran to end the military conflict will turn into an actual agreement.
3: President Trump is explaining that there is a difference between giving Iran $300 billion and letting them have access to a $300 billion reconstruction fund.
4: We're allowed to go and invest if we wanted to someday in the future. We have no obligation whatsoever. It could be that Iran will turn out to be successful when they have oil.
3: The Wall Street Journal has an item that just crossed. The U.S. will allow Iran to immediately begin selling oil and fuel under the deal to end the war, offering Tehran an early financial incentive to wind down the conflict. People familiar with the agreement said the provision for waivers on sanctions on oil sales takes effect immediately.
1: Fox's Peter Ducey in Geneva, Switzerland there. An official signing of that memorandum is scheduled in Geneva Friday. The Trump administration is taking away the Education Department's oversight of special ed and civil rights complaints, shifting them to Health and Human Services and the Justice Department. On Wall Street, the Dow closes up another record high, 331. The NASDAQ, though, down 307. 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
8: It is 3 minutes past the top of the hour in the Panhandle News Network newsroom. Good afternoon, I'm Luke Wiggs. On this morning's Panhandle Live, we got to catch up with U.S. Senator Shelley Moore Capito. And we asked her whether or not we should trust a tentative peace agreement with Iran.
9: The Iranians have not been, over the 40 years, trustworthy. They also have had a direct and very vocal anti-American thread with the terrorist attacks that they've foisted, not on the nation, but even aimed at us. And so I do think we have to look at this to make sure that the president ties this down tightly, that the agreements that are made are enforceable and followed up. I think eventually the agreements are going to have to probably come to the Congress for scrutiny, heavier scrutiny. We just have frameworks now.
8: You can find that complete interview on our Panhandle News Network Spotify page. We also caught up with Morgan County Sheriff Johnny Walter. He says as summer approaches, to be aware for paving scams.
10: Every summer it seems like the pavers come through, and some of them are great pavers, and some of them are scams. They may put an inch of pavement down and leave, which won't hold up. One we had to call one. They came, and the gentleman told him he didn't want anything done. Next thing he knew, they were paving his driveway.
8: Again, that complete interview can be found on our Panhandle News Network Spotify page. The WVU Medicine Berkeley Medical Center announced today that its main entrance will be closed June 22nd as construction continues on the hospital's new patient tower a $200 million project designed to enhance patient care and expand services in the community. Well, during the closure, patients and visitors should access the hospital through the new north entrance off Tavern Road, which will serve as the primary entrance for the duration of the project. Patients seeking care in the emergency department should continue to park and enter through the emergency department entrance. The new patient tower is expected to open in early 2028. Yesterday was the deadline to sign up for the Hope Scholarship and to receive full funding. West Virginia State Treasurer Larry Pack estimated how many students they expect to utilize Hope this year.
11: This is the first year of universal eligibility for Hope Scholarship. So a lot of parents are taking advantage of a different educational choice. We think it's going to end up being around 30,000 students. If it's about 30,000 students, it's around $170 million out of a $6 billion budget. It's something we can really handle very well.
8: Stay tuned. Your AccuWeather forecast is coming up next. From the news desk, I'm Luke Wiggs.
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12: Here is your Panhandle News Network forecast. Tonight, expect partly cloudy skies with a low of 58. Tomorrow, anticipate intervals of sunshine peeking through the clouds with a high of 86. Tomorrow night, skies will start clear in the evening before becoming cloudy later on with a low of 67. With your Panhandle News Network forecast, I'm meteorologist Jason Caterina.

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2: All right, welcome back to the show. Hour number two, how do you do? Metro News Hotline, keeping you company in the afternoon here in West Virginia every weekday afternoon on the Metro News Radio Network. We get going at 306 and we take you through the afternoon right up until 6 o'clock. Hey, wherever you're listening to the show today, inside the state of West Virginia or beyond the borders, just trying to get a read on what's going on back home, we hope you're having a good day. You know, in the 3 o'clock hour, we really didn't talk too much about the weather today. What a gorgeous day here in Charleston. I mean, come on now. Temperatures in the mid-70s, not that humid, and a perfect day for the Cycling USA time trials to begin. So if you're out in Charleston and you're running around, be aware there's some bicyclists out there. Those guys are in such good shape. Makes the rest of us just look terrible, doesn't it? But so they'll be around all week, and so just be aware. But a beautiful day here in Charleston, and we hope you're out there enjoying it, or wherever you're listening to the show, you're doing okay. We've got a lot of stuff to get into in this particular hour and the 5 o'clock hour, too. We will take a look at what happened in the financial markets today, reset our question of the day, keep you updated on what's going on with the WVU baseball game in Omaha in the College World Series, an elimination game. And right now, Mountaineers looking pretty good. Top of the sixth inning, WVU has a runner aboard with two outs, and they are leading the Troy Trojans 2-0. So, pretty good pitcher's duel. Not what people expected in this elimination game for both these teams, but that's what we've got. So, we'll keep you updated on that. And as I told Coop right before we hit the top of the hour, if this game ends in time, we'll probably drop in and catch up with some of the post game of WVU after this one is over, win or lose. And they're making pretty good progress. As I said, we're in the top of the sixth inning right now. Dave Bryant from Steeler Depot is going to be here in just a matter of moments. Bottom of the hour, Alex Wiederspiel, our Metro News Hockey Insider, is going to drop by. We didn't get a seventh game in the Stanley Cup Finals, but we had a pretty entertaining season. So now what's up for the Pens? Is this the beginning of something big for Carolina? And it's time to start thinking about the NHL draft, which is just a week away, and the Penguins have all their picks. In fact, they have more than their allotted picks. They have four selections in the first two rounds. They have their first-round pick, and then they have three selections in the second round. So what's Kyle Dubas going to do with those picks in the second round? They're going to package those up, be a part of a trade? You know he likes to make those trades.

0: 0.6%, losing almost 43 points today, 75.11. NASDAQ, that was the big percentage loser today, down 1.1%, losing 307 points. NASDAQ closing at 26,376. Amongst stocks of local interest to West Virginia that were big percentage gainers or losers today, and we had a couple of movers. Caterpillar was up almost 2% today. Gain $18.05, 951.98 at the close today. Conversely, Halliburton was down 2.5%, lost 97 cents, 37.22 at the close today. Home Depot was up 2.1%, tacked on $6.92, 336.74 at the close, 4 o'clock Eastern time, straight up. In the energy space, as you might imagine, oil down again, 4.7%, lost $3.79, WTI on the NYMEX, closing at $76.96. Nat gas went the other way. It is currently up 3%, tacking on a dime to the good side, $3.24 per unit at the moment. And what about the crypto space? Yeah, my crypto has been just crazy. Down today, down 1.3%, down almost $900. Bitcoin closing at $65,605. Here's our question of the day. Question of the day, and it's sponsored by Selango Law. On this date in 1978, the movie Grease premiered nationwide. So the question of the day is, what is the greatest movie soundtrack or movie musical of all time? What is the greatest movie soundtrack or movie musical of all time? To weigh in on that, the text line here is 304-TALK-304, 304-825-5304. I'm on Exit Weekly. W-E-E-K-L-E-Y, one word, three E's, W-E-E-K-L-E-Y. And we have got some tremendous responses to this. Matthew on X. Dave, in 1978, the movie Grease depicted life in 1958. If it was made today, it would depict life in 2006. The soundtrack for the movie Say Anything from 1989 with John Cusack is one of my favorites. Jennings weighed in with this, The Last Waltz by the Band. Man, what a great response that is. And when you think about the movie that was filmed by Martin Scorsese of the last performance by the Band, of course, the Band, it was supposed to be their last performance, and it was Robbie Robertson's last performance with the Band, but the Band with Levon Helm did go on. But, I mean, the people who were in The Last Waltz, Neil Young and Joni Mitchell and Neil Diamond and Dr. John and Muddy Waters and Eric Clapton and Van Morrison and Bob Dylan, it just went on and on and on. That's a really good answer. Let's see. Matt, listening out in Utah, says, Harold and Maude, thankful that Cat Stevens finally released the soundtrack just a few years ago. And Bananas for WV, Dave, The Sound of Music is my favorite. The hills of West Virginia are alive with the sound of music. Pick any hill you want and spin around, Dave. Coop, did you know that I played the German officer Rolf in a Harrison County production of The Sound of Music? Were you aware of that?
1: I don't think I did know that.
0: And I don't think many people know that. So I do know that. I do know that show pretty well. Well, let's see. Let's see. Speaking of soundtracks, let's see what Dave Bryant's got to say, and let's talk some Steeler football. All right, Dave Bryant joins me now to talk a little Steeler football. Dave, how you doing today? Hey, we got you, Dave? Coop, what do you think? We lost him?
1: Well, we had some problems with Dave on Zoom, and so I called him on the phone, and for some reason the phone line's not coming through, I guess.
0: Oh, really? Okay. Well, one of the things I want to know about Dave Bryan and Steeler Depot is, what is their take on the Brendan Sorsby thing?
1: Check in again and see if you're there. Dave, are you there?
0: Oh, yeah.
1: I don't know what's happening.
0: Okay. Were you able to make phone calls on the old it's not the phone. Okay. All right. Well, we'll try to get him on the line here. Let me get to a couple more responses to our question of the day while we try to work that out. Question of the day, on the anniversary of the day that the movie Grease premiered nationwide in 1978. Question of the day, and it is sponsored by Selango Law. What's the greatest movie since?

0: soundtrack or movie musical of all time? We have had a bunch of responses to this. Rob Reel, the morning man on 96.1 Superstar Country. He's here in the building. He goes, Dave, Grease is the most universally successful soundtrack of all time. Every song on the soundtrack is sing-alongable. The box office, the home video, and the longevity make it the winner. He gave me some others. Little Shop of Horrors. Oh, yeah, that's a good one. Number two, the original Disney's Aladdin. Yeah, that's a really good example. Really good example. By the way, Mountaineers just opening up a can on Troy. It's now 5-0 in the top of the sixth inning. And, oh, he put South Park, Bigger, Longer, Uncut. Those are all really, really good answers. We got a couple more here. Old School 58 on X. Dave, the answer to the question, what's the greatest movie soundtrack or movie musical of all time? Dazed and Confused, set in my high school graduation year, 1976. The Groot King. Hey, Groot King, we haven't heard from you in a while. Thanks for weighing in on this. Question of the day. I don't know many soundtracks from start to finish as a whole could beat The Greatest Showman. That's a pretty good one as well. All right, let's try and see if we got Dave Bryan from Steeler Depot on the line. Dave, how you doing?
1: Dave, can you hear me now?
0: I got you, brother. I got you.
1: All right. Sorry, I'm causing a whole bunch of problems today.
0: You're not the first one in my life. You won't be the last. It's all good.
1: There you go.
0: Hey, man. Let me ask you, Brendan Sorsby, anyone? What do the Steelers have to offer for Brendan Sorsby? What do you think?
1: I tell you, it is an interesting conversation. It's funny to see how this has gone back and forth. A week ago at this time, we were all thinking that he was, going to be returning thanks to the judge ruling on that. And then the fallout since that. And now it looks like he's obviously going to declare for the supplemental draft in July. Here's the thing. The Steelers already have, two young quarterbacks under on their roster, and Will Howard and Drew Aller, both former draft picks. You only have a 6-round draft pick invested in Will Howard, obviously, and then you have the two other quarterbacks in Aaron Rodgers and Mason Rudolph as well, too. I'm not buying the hype, Dave, that he's worth a first or a second round pick or that he'll even draw as much. Obviously, we'll get the answer to that fairly soon. If the Steelers were to jump in on this, and I imagine there'll probably be a couple of teams willing to take a flyer, I would expect it to probably take a second or third round pick. The thing is, too, is, this isn't going to happen until July. He'd be coming in off the street without the OTAs and all like that. That's kind of tough to get the kid up and running, at least for his rookie season, especially when you've got the two other younger quarterbacks, that you're trying to get time in training camp with. So then it becomes trying to push him off until 2027 and keep him on the 53-man roster at the same time, which obviously is a tough proposition, meaning you would have to probably cut, both Will Howard and Mason Rudolph to do that. I'm not saying it can't be done. If the tape tells the Steelers that, hey, this is a first-round guy, this is a guy that could be a franchise quarterback, then obviously you jump in and you've got to take that swing at him. But if your tape and your homework says this guy is not a bona fide first-round franchise quarterback, then I think you got to maybe pass on him.
0: Well, a couple of things. We know that next week is the deadline for the supplemental draft, so that's why Sorsby had to make the decision when he made it. We also know now that his pro day is scheduled tentatively for July the 10th, so that goes into what you were saying about when he would be eligible. The other thing is, the Big 12 really did not want this young guy to play, and we're not really sure what the NFL might slap onto him. I mean, remember, we had like a 5-game suspension for Terrell Pryor when he came out of college because of his tattoo snafu when he was with Ohio State in terms of the supplemental draft?
1: Yeah, that's a good point. And plus, we're talking about, you know, a gambling situation here on top of it, you know. So that does make for an interesting, you know, are we looking at whoever, whatever team drafts him, that he's going to have to be suspended for the first, you know, let's say 6 games or whatnot, or let's say 4 games. Well, then obviously he would go on the reserve suspended list. He would not count on your 53-man roster for that period of time. But then, obviously, once that suspension ended, then he would have to be activated to the 53-man roster. So that obviously does play a factor into it. Now, whatever team would take him in a supplemental draft would at least be able to have him throughout training camp, you know, so they would be able to get that practice time in before the actual suspension hit there. But, yeah, there's a lot to take into consideration here. And in the short amount of time, I would imagine if the Steelers do have serious interest in him, they would indeed show up at that manufacturer pro day coming up.
0: All right, a couple of things. You know, when we have you on the show, Dave, I always have to ask you about connections between former Mountaineers and the Pittsburgh Steelers. Daryl Porter has been re-signed by the Steelers. What chance do you think he's got of making the roster?
1: Yeah, and look, this is a guy they are familiar with already. He makes a lot of sense there. He kind of he's been in Pittsburgh. He'll be kind of used to the surroundings when he gets there. I still think, because of all the corners and safeties that they have on this roster, that's going to be a tough proposition for a kid like him to make the 53-man roster. Obviously, he's going to have to excel on special teams. You know, you're going to have Danny Crossman, the new special teams coach, really banging the table for you at the end of the preseason here to get you on the 53-man roster. I think more realistically when it comes to Porter is a potential practice squad spot to start the season. And obviously they'll have 17 in total of those to work with because of the international player exemption that goes along with that. So I think realistically with Porter, barring injuries, he's going to be battling for a practice squad spot here.
0: All right, got a minute here, but I did want to ask you about the Steelers signing linebacker Jacoby Windman. What's the chances that he's going to make the roster?
1: That's another old friend, a guy that we're familiar with, a guy, you know, former undrafted free agent that's already spent some time in Pittsburgh. I think the good thing with him is he's kind of already, you know, we've seen a little bit of his preseason tape in the past that he is a good special teams player. And once again, when you're talking about a guy like him that would potentially be either, you know, like a fifth inside linebacker on the roster, you've got to be great on special teams. So even though I think he's still a long shot to make the 53-man roster, I would put his odds slightly higher than a guy like Daryl Porter. But when the long and short of it, I think, is that both Windman and Porter are, you know, more likely candidates to be a week one practice squad player.
0: All right, got to leave it there. Dave, thanks for coming on the show. Oh, by the way, Alex Cazzora with a good nugget on Windman. When he was playing for the Carolina Panthers, he was the first player in NFL history to be flagged for a hip drop tackle. That's a good nugget. That's a really good nugget.
1: Is.
0: Hey, Dave, thanks for coming on the show, man. I do appreciate it.
1: All right, we'll try to have a smoother operation next week. I'll get myself in training camp mode here. Have a great week, Dave.
0: Count on it. All right, let's take a quick break. The Entertainment Report is coming up next. Stay tuned.
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14: 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On 81 between Winchester, Martinsburg, and Hagerstown, I don't see accidents. Traffic slows north of Halfway Boulevard on your way to 40. 70 westbound. Traffic slows from after Patrick Street to 340. And then again when you get to Downsville Pike to 81. After that, to Hancock, traffic's good. 15 leaving Leesburg is pretty heavy there. Heavy at Point of Rocks and Mountville Road. Route 9, you're lining up for the Berlin Turnpike, Hillsboro, and Harper's Ferry Road. After that, to Charlestown and Martinsburg, it's good. I'm Allie Oakley with traffic.
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1: I was going to ask you, Hollander, will you come to my cottage this summer? Don't go to Russia. Come to my house. We'll have so much fun. It's so private.
2: You've seen heated rivalry and off campus. Now get ready for yet another hockey romance series, Icebreaker, the Hannah Grace bestseller about a figure skater and a hockey player who fall in love, is coming to Netflix.
3: It's taken me all these years to realize the laws of time are mine, and they will obey me.
2: Is there a doctor in the house? Season 6 of Only Murders in the Building will have two. Doctor Who stars David Tennant and Jodie Whittaker have both joined the cast, along with Bridgerton's Nicola Coughlin. But I knew it, I knew you. Taylor Swift's Toy Story 5 song, I Knew It, I Knew You, has debuted on top of the Billboard Hot 100. It's her 15th number one hit. Only Mariah Carey and the Beatles have had more.
4: Attention must be paid.
2: And Tony winner Laurie Metcalf is 71 today. Michelle Franz in ABC News.
5: Michelle, thank you. We'll take a break for news here at the bottom of the hour. Talking hockey when we come back. This is Metro News, the voice of West Virginia.

0: the Afghan national charged with shooting and killing West Virginia National Guard member Sarah Beckstrom and injuring Sergeant Andrew Wolf could now face the death penalty. A superseding indictment filed today in federal court in Washington, D.C. opens the door for that possibility in the case of Ramanula Lakhamwal. Beckstrom and Wolf were shot while patrolling the streets of Washington, D.C. More coming up at WVMetroNews.com. HealthNet has completed a major upgrade project.
1: The Aero Medical Company has unveiled its fifth of five new helicopters in 7 months. The latest one dedicated to the Marshall Health Network at Tri-State Airport Tuesday, replacing an aging chopper. HealthNet CEO Clinton Burley said it's unprecedented.
2: 50% of our fleet of 10 air medical helicopters will be less than 7 months old. It is a milestone in our 40-year history.
1: Along with Huntington, the other new helicopters are based at Moundsville, Millwood, and Jackson County, Buchanan, and Lewisburg. They cover a 75-mile radius, but they can go anywhere they're needed in West Virginia at any time. 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The service is a collaboration of the state's three major healthcare providers, WVU Medicine, Marshall Health Network, and Vandalia Health Systems. I'm Chris Lawrence, WVMetroNews.com.
0: State police say a Braxton County man's in custody after a domestic dispute from earlier today that resulted in a shooting. You're listening to Metro News for 40 years. The voice of West Virginia.
3: Come on, Liam, let's go. Get open. Come on, go for it. 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Oh, come on, use your head. 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Dominate.
4: There he goes again. 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
5: That's what Liam wants.
4: That's what we all want.
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0: A reception is scheduled for this evening at UMWA District 17 headquarters in Charleston. The unveiling of the Cecil Roberts Museum, named after the longtime UMWA president who retired last year. The museum has made up a number of items Roberts was given during his decades-long run as labor leader. At the website right now, WVMetroNews.com, Metro News reporter Greg Carey reporting on the West Virginia Troy game taking place this afternoon in the College World Series in Omaha. From the Metro News Anchor Desk, I'm Jeff Jenkins.
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11: All right, welcome back. 26 till the hour. I'll tell you what, Mountaineers looking pretty good here. Trying to stay alive in the College World Series in Omaha. Now leading the Troy Trojans 6-0 in the bottom of the sixth inning. The Mountaineers put up a four spot in the sixth, and Gavin Kelly with a big three-run homer to left center. Smith followed with an RBI base hit, and so the Mountaineers are pitching a shutout, and they got a six-run lead. Now, if they win this game, they will stay alive. They already have a loss in this tournament, obviously, to North Carolina, so they'll have to continue to win to stay alive. They'll have to beat North Carolina twice. That's no small feat, and there's still work to do. But today looking pretty good. Mountaineers lead Troy 6-0. They're in the bottom of the sixth. Hey, what do you say we talk a little hockey? Let's get Alex Wiederspiel, our Metro News hockey insider, into the mix because we've got some hockey issues we got to hash out. How you doing, Alex?
12: Hey, I'm good, Dave. How are you?
11: Well, you know, one of the things I sent you last night was a note. Let's get the big story off the top here. One of the notes I sent you last night was, what was the possibility that Torts was going to come back for Vegas next season after taking them
13: taking over late in the regular season and leading them into the Stanley Cup final before losing to Carolina in six games. He's out. He's out in Las Vegas. What's your reaction to that?
14: Well, he had accidentally let slip. I mean, I don't know if it was an accident, but it seemed like an accident. He had sort of let slip kind of off the cuff during one of those pre-tape interviews during the Stanley Cup Finals that, you know, he knew what the deal was in Vegas. Now, I had always thought, and I think most of us had thought, that if he did well enough, he'd be coming back. But that, I think that was kind of the giveaway. Like that, right? That's the canary in the coal mine. So I'm not as surprised as I would have been had he not sort of given away the game a little bit. And of course, it was never confirmed until we got the news earlier today that he was out. But I think it's interesting because what it says to me is that I wonder if we're going to reach a new age of sort of coaching fickleness in the NHL, where now we're just going to hire coaches to coach the tournament when we're not happy with the way the regular full-time coach is doing his job. So I've even seen that take from some folks that I have quite a bit of respect for, and I'd be curious to see if other teams follow suit.
13: So I'm looking at a list of coaches over the last 35 years, going back to 1991, of coaches who were behind the bench in the Stanley Cup Finals and did not return the following season. It's not a long list. It's really not a long list, but there's some significant names on it. Barry Trotz with the Caps in 2018, Scotty Bowman with the Wings in 2002, the Badger, Bob Johnson going back to the Pens in 1991. This is kind of an unusual move.
14: Yeah, it has happened before. Mike Keenan as well.
13: Yes.
14: Left the New York Rangers. That one was a little bit more controversial after 1994. It's not a long list. Now, this was a pretty unique situation to begin with Tortorella having been hired with eight games to go. We don't have a long list of guys like that either, but it was noteworthy that when he was hired, they said, we're pretty much just looking at what's the postseason going to be like, and then we'll figure out the rest later. I'll be curious to see where Tortorella lands. I think he's made it clear he wants to keep coaching, and I think this is a wake-up call for a number of teams in the league who might be thinking, we just need a one-year boost. Maybe we go get Torts.
13: Yeah, you talk about Keenan. Keenan did it twice. I mean, he didn't come back after the Rangers in 94, and he didn't come back after he took the Blackhawks to the finals in 1992. So, you know, last week we were talking about whether or not this Vegas-Carolina series could be considered one of the greatest of all times. It didn't go seven. Does that knock it off the list?
14: Yeah, I think so. The Pittsburgh-Detroit series that went six back in 2008 is one of the best six-game Stanley Cup finals I've watched. Colorado-Tampa a couple years ago, one of the best six-game Stanley Cup finals I've watched. This obviously had the chance, right? But game four, you know, sort of the turning point in this series, third period of that one, really after that turnover, the iconic Jordan Staal goal that I think in many respects won him the Conn Smythe, that backhander on Carter Hart off the Shea Theodore turnover, wound up being the winner in game four. That, after that point, Carolina was essentially dominant. I mean, you could say the first period of game five was a little bit even, but the last five periods of this series all belong to Carolina in my mind. So it's tough for me when there's that level of dominance, it's tough for me to go and say, oh yeah, this was an all-timer. So I think, you know, it started hot and petered out.
13: You know, so I saw some stats yesterday where Carolina played the fewest games in the postseason en route to winning the Cup since the Oilers in 1988. They were so dominant in the playoff round. Are they the de facto favorite going in the next season?
14: So it's tough. I think they're probably the de facto favorite to get out of the Eastern Conference. I would still think that a healthy Colorado Avalanche team, granted they have some salary cap stuff they're going to have to deal with, but a healthy Colorado Avalanche team, I think, just barely, and I have seen lines that are kind of different on this, but one line that was 7-1 Colorado, one line that was 15-2 Carolina. So that's how close we're talking right now in terms of this. The issue for Carolina is, as good as Brandon Bussey was in those last four games, and he was remarkable. Really, he's the story of the series in my mind, the goaltender for Carolina who closed out the series. He really struggled down the stretch to end the season. He's a 27-year-old rookie, and right now he's being counted on, in theory, as of this moment, as part of a two-man tandem with Peter Kochetkov, who just spent a lot of time this season out on the bench because he was hurt. And, you know, Freddie Anderson looks like he's going to head to market. If he doesn't, I'll be curious to see what Carolina brings him back at what number. But I think Freddie could go make himself quite a bit of money in this market that's got particularly not much going for it at goaltender. So I'd say I have some concerns, but you can't really look at this Carolina team that's going to bring back most of everything else and say they're not the Eastern Conference favorites at very least.
13: I want to talk to you about the Pens, but one more thing about Carolina before we move on to Pittsburgh. Jordan Staal, I mean, just an unbelievable run. He had goals in the first five games of the final. Nobody had ever done that before. He won the Conn Smythe. What's his situation? Do you think he's coming back, or should he retire? What do you think's going on with Jordan Staal?
14: Yes, he has one more year left on his deal, and he's reportedly, I mean, he's in, I hate to use the term, best shape of his life. He's, as I understand it, this is a player who takes really, really good care of himself. So Jordan Staal, in many respects, can play kind of as long as he wants. And I think Carolina, you know, he's left money on the table. I think they've worked with him. So I think if he wants to keep playing, and again, he has a year left on his current contract, if he wants to keep playing, I think he's gonna keep playing. And that's beyond this year as well. But one quick note on him and just what a phenomenal series he had. And the five goals were obviously big. When you can get that from your number three center, that's huge. But he no one played more time 5-on-5 against Jack Eichel, who I think is one of the maybe six best players on the planet, maybe even top five. But no one played more time against Eichel. No forward for Carolina did than Staal. 46 minutes at 5-on-5. Jack Eichel was only on the ice for a single Vegas goal. Wow. That right there should be a huge part of that Conn Smythe story for Jordan Staal.
13: That's a nugget. That's a really good nugget. All right, on the Pens, how busy is Kyle Dumas right now on the phone? Before I ask you a question about the draft next week, what do you think? Do you think Raquel is back? Do you think Rust is back? You know, they're trying to turn over this roster and make it younger. What's the probability that Raquel and Rust are on the team next year?
14: I feel like one of the two is probably gone, and I think it's more likely to be Raquel, but he's also the one I think will draw less interest on the open market, or on the open market, on the trade market. Brian Rust, I think, would draw quite a significant bit of interest. Not that Raquel won't draw any, there will definitely be some, but I think his history of injury issues and the fact that he does not have the same postseason reputation that Brian Rust has. Also, you look at Brian Rust's contract situation, just an extremely affordable player. I think it would take a big offer to pry Brian Rust. Now, worth noting, Josh Yohe of The Athletic did report yesterday that they're available, but it's going to take a lot, particularly with Rust. I do think Kyle Dubas is going to be busy, though. He's looking for a top six forward, and he's looking for a young one. There's not really one to be found on the open market in unrestricted free agency. There are one or two who have been rumored on the trade market. Mason McTavish from Anaheim comes to mind as a possibility. Matthew Nyes, an outside shot. Dubas is the GM who drafted him in Toronto. The only thing is that there was a deal that fell through at the trade deadline between Toronto and Montreal. So it's likely you would think that if they're going to revisit that, Montreal is going to kind of have first dibs on Matthew Nyes, a power forward in Toronto, who would definitely fit the bill of young 23-year-old power forward and top six player.
13: We were talking about Raquel. Raquel's getting a little age. He's 33. He's got 2 years left on his deal. He's a $5 million cap hit. So, we'll see if he returns. And talking about Dumas, so the Penguins have all of their picks in the draft next week. They've got 3 second-round picks. They have their first round pick, then they've got 3 in the second round. We know that Dumas loves to accumulate these picks. What do you think the possibility – is there any possibility that he uses all 3 of those second-round picks next week?
14: Yes, but I think he's actually more likely to trade down in some respects. He's a guy who likes accumulating draft picks, as noted, and I don't have the numbers in front of me, but I know he has a history of trading down. So I wouldn't be surprised if, you know, rather than using all 3 of those picks, one of them he trades down from. It's also worth noting here that I could see them using one of those picks in a trade. So there are, this is, I mean, talk about the cap growth, and we talked a little bit about this, I think, last week. The cap growth in the league is pretty wild. There are 10 teams right now who are under the salary cap floor. The Pittsburgh Penguins are one of those 10 teams, so they have got to do something to get above the salary cap floor, and they have actually quite a bit of some things to do. I believe they are one of just four teams that are $10 million under the floor right now. So they have some salary that they need to go get. So I could see a scenario where one of two things occurs. Either they wind up using, say, the second round pick to go get a player who's got a sizable cap hit, or getting an asset attached back on a player who's maybe a little bit underwater value-wise. A guy who's been bandied about is Edmonton Oilers defenseman Darnell Nurse, who carries a pretty hefty $9.5 million average annual value. But the Penguins could probably get Nurse back and might even be able to get an asset attached to take him from Edmonton, because Edmonton desperately needs the cap space. And he's coming off a pretty rough year. He needs a change of scenery. So now I don't know for sure that that's something that they would do in this scenario, but they do have to get creative to get above the cap floor.
13: All right, Alex, got to leave it there. Love talking hockey. Maybe we should do another segment before the draft next week. You up for that?
14: Absolutely.
13: Yeah, let's do it. Alex, and by the way, now that locked on a game night, you don't have any games to talk about. What's the schedule for your YouTube channel?
14: Yeah, so we're going to do it's kind of strange. Not an entire first round mock draft, but we're going to do a front half of the lottery teams mock draft using some of the Locked On local hosts.
13: Nice.
14: To help kind of make the picks, and then we're going to analyze them. And I'll have some stuff up at Yard Barker as well, previewing free agency and some of the bigger names on the trade market that I'm going to be kind of keeping my eye on.
13: Sounds good. Look forward to that. Thanks for coming on the show today. I do appreciate it.
14: Yeah, thanks, Dave.
13: All right, Alex Wiederspiel, our Metro News Hockey Insider. All right, Mountaineers trying to tack on more in the top of the seventh inning. They have a runner at second base with one out. Leading 6-0, and the World Cup action now underway. France has a 1-0 lead on Senegal. They're in the 82nd minute. France leads Senegal 1-0. They are in the 82nd minute of that game that's taking place at MetLife Stadium. All right, we'll take a break, and we'll come back. We'll open up the On the State file in just a moment.
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23: Today's a big day for an Eastern Panhandle baseball fan. Getting started at 2 o'clock this afternoon with the West Virginia University Mountaineers in action for their third College World Series game and their second against the Troy Trojans. It'll be a 2 o'clock first pitch at Charles Schwab Field. The Mountaineers defeated Troy in their first game in Omaha, 7-5. And you can find post-game coverage of that game at WVMetroNews.com. But here on the Panhandle News Network, WVPM Martinsburg and WCST Berkeley Springs will have our first American Legion baseball game of the year, a 6 o'clock first pitch, as the post-14 Hornets take on Funkstown. played Funkstown last night for their first game of the year and won 9-2. And again, this evening's game at Shepherd's campus will be at 6 o'clock. From the sports desk, I'm Luke Wiggs.
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2: 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On 81, between Winchester and Martinsburg, I don't see any crashes. Traffic slows at 70 to get up toward 40, 70 westbound. Traffic slows after Patrick Street to 340, and then you're going to slow after Downsville Pike to 81. Then you're fine to Hancock. 15 out of Leesburg, it's heavy. That's going to take you up to White's Ferry, pretty heavy, into Luckett's Point of Rocks and Mountville Road. Route 9, you're lined up for the Berlin Turnpike, Hillsboro, Harper's Ferry Road after that to Charlestown and Martinsburg. Traffic is doing just fine. Westbound 340, Harper's Ferry. Traffic's on the heavier side. Pretty heavy getting into Charlestown as well. I don't see any problems the length of 522. I'm Allie Oakley with the traffic.
1: From big bands to breaking news, we've been part of the Panhandle story since 1946. We're the Panhandle.

All right, West Virginia adding on at the College World Series. A run in the top of the seventh inning. They lead Troy 7-0 with a runner at first and two outs in this elimination game. All right, time now to crack open the On This Date file, and we will start with the birthdays, and we'll start with the sports birthdays. How about this one? Guess who's 60? Randy Barnes. Randy Barnes from the Kanawha Valley won the gold medal in the Olympic shot put in 1996, held the world record for a while. 60 years old today. Phil Mickelson. You know, we've got the U.S. Open starting at Shinnecock Hills on Thursday. And that is the only major that Phil Mickelson has never won. He's 56 years old today. Kerry Wood of the Cubs, 43. Roberto Duran, 75 years old today. From basketball, Tree Rollins played for the Cavs, 71 years old today. World Cup going on, Kobe Jones from the LA Galaxy. He's worked in journalism now, 52 years old. Justin Jefferson of the Vikings is 27. Carl Lee will be here in the 5 o'clock hour. From entertainment, birthdays today, Laurie Metcalf, 71. Joyce Carol Oates, the author, is 88 years old today. Gino Vannelli, Canadian singer, songwriter, 74 years old today. Billy Crash Craddock, 87 years old today. Birth anniversaries, Tupac Shakur was born on this date. He died. He was born on this date in 1971. He died at the age of 25 in September of 1996. On this date, 1967, the Summer of Love officially begins as 50,000 attend the first day of the Monterey Pop Festival. A host of acts, The Association, Johnny Rivers, Eric Burden and the Animals, Simon and Garfunkel, and Jefferson Airplane performed.

0: this date, 1980, the musical comedy The Blues Brothers with Dan Aykroyd and John Belushi premieres in where else? Chicago.
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7: No, ma'am. We're musicians.
0: The Blues Brothers, debuting on this date in 1980 in Chicago. Also on this date from golf, 1951 at the U.S. Open in Oakland Hills, Ben Hogan wins his second consecutive U.S. Open title.
8: Well, it's a different story for the little defending champ from Texas, the comeback guy doing it again. Ben Hogan holds out with a final round score of 67, and the gallery takes him to its heart. They're rooting for him, and he delivered. The biggest little man in golf, Ben Hogan, with his third Open title.
0: And it was on this date in 1978 that Tom Seaver finally got his no-hitter as a member of the Reds as he no-hit the Cardinals.
9: So Tom Seaver, now a strike away from his first Major League no-hitter. The Reds leading it 4-0 in the ninth inning. Hendrick puts a head of the bat on the plate. Werner hangs a sign. Seaver with a pause, the check and the pitch. He bounces to first base. Greason has it. He goes to the bag.

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2: All right, welcome back to the show. Time to start the third and final hour of our program today, Metro News Hotline. Thanks so much for tuning in today, folks. I really do appreciate it. Wait a minute. Hey. Coop, what are you doing? This is our Monday 5 o'clock music.
3: You're the one that always gets on me for the contract. Huh?
2: Okay. Well, if this music is playing, look who's here. Look who finally made it in. Carl Lee, the former NFL All-Pro defensive back of the Minnesota Vikings and the Saints. Carl, good to see you.
4: Good to see you.
2: Thanks for coming in.
4: Not a problem.
2: What's the story? Why weren't you here yesterday in your regular slot? We were looking for you yesterday. No, actually, we knew you weren't going to be here. No. Were you traveling?
4: I was traveling, yeah. I was trying to get out of, North Dakota and to get here. And I have said thousands and thousands of times, my flights, if you're on a flight, if you look up and see me on a flight, we're not going to get home in time.
2: Oh, my goodness. So
4: it's just not going to work.
2: So where were you in North Dakota? I've never been to North Dakota. You ever been there, Coop?
3: Touched it for like a few. I could say that I've been there, but I haven't really been. Like, I've driven in a road that was in North Dakota, but I wasn't. Like, I didn't go anywhere.
2: Man, all I know about North Dakota is it's extremely flat and extremely windy.
4: And we go all over the place because we're shooting around to different locations. There's like sports bars and stuff like that. You know, we're signing autographs and stuff like that. And we go all over the place and find a hotel, sleep there. And then, you know, it's crazy. We spent about 5 hours in a place and, you know, all the guys are sitting there. We're sitting at the table. So we're looking at the line and it's way out the door. And that's not necessarily for me. We had Dante Culpepper. We had Jim McMahon. I mean, we had some big name guys, and it was time consuming. But it was, at the end of the day, you know, for the fan bases that love that kind of thing, it's great.
2: So what does Jim McMahon say when he sees you, Carl? Like, it can't be good.
4: No, believe it or not, we've really got a great relationship at this point. We'll dap up and give each other a hug, and you know, and the crazy thing about the group as a whole is there very little talk if at all, about football or competing against each other or that game or that game. Do you remember that? Like, it's so far away from that. It's crazy because you would think it would be everybody's diving into the conversation talking about this game. And not that it doesn't happen at some point, but for the most part, it's just guys just, you know, hey man, you coming next week, or we're gonna do something? Will you come to this? That, I mean, it's like, it's just great.
2: My closest personal interaction with Jim McMahon was years ago. I was at a Cincinnati Reds playoff game at Riverfront Stadium, and literally he was on the payphone, and I was in line behind him to get on the phone.
4: Did you say anything?
2: I didn't say a single word to the punky QB. He was just on the phone, and I was just standing there behind him just waiting to use the phone. And probably, Coop, probably waiting to call in on our old local show at 7 o'clock.
3: Yeah, that's true.
2: No, because it was a situation where I was on press row, and there was a phone, and I was supposed to call in. I forget if I was hosting. I couldn't have been hosting, but I was going to call in before an NLCS game, and I think I attempted to call in, and one of the lords of baseball informed me that we were not allowed to do any broadcasting from there, so I'd have to find another way, and this was before cell phones, so I basically had to call in a payphone.
3: I almost wonder if I, what year was that?
2: Probably like 91, 92.
3: I wonder if I might have actually been working your show that night, because that's when I first got into radio,
2: yeah.
3: And that situation sounds awful familiar to me.
2: So I'm waiting for Jim McMahon to get off the phone.
3: Oh,
2: to
3: nice.
2: Call in.
3: Yeah.
2: And there was,
4: you didn't rush him?
3: Do you mean Let's Talk with Carl Lee guest Jim McMahon?
2: Yes.
3: Because he has been a guest on that program.
2: That's exactly right. Hey,

0: We have breaking news.
1: Oh.
0: We have breaking local sports news. So let's go ahead and get the breaking sports. It's good news. It's good news. All right, breaking. One of our texters made me aware of this, that Eli Smith, the outstanding baseball player at George Washington High School, the new reigning class quad A champions in high school baseball in West Virginia, Eli Smith has just been named as a third team All-American.
2: Who?
0: Third team All-American by the ABCA Rawlings High School All-American team that was just announced earlier this afternoon. That stands for the American Baseball Coaches Association. So congratulations. You know, good catcher, good pitcher, and a key to the Patriots winning the state championship in Quad A in Huntington over the weekend. So congratulations to him.
2: Yeah, that's good stuff.
0: And also, thank you to the listener who saw that information and sent that in. We always appreciate that kind of stuff.
3: And it's not one-to-one. It's not always. But when you look at these lists, and I just did an eyeball test, and it's still sort of like this, though Travel Ball's changed this a little bit. So many of the players are from the lower part of the United States, the southern part of the United States. And so to have West Virginia on there, which, regardless of what you think, we don't play baseball year-round here. So to have a West Virginian on that list is pretty good. That's a good thing.
0: So you were you stuck in the airport in North Dakota? Or
2: yes.
0: Were you trying to get to a bigger
2: airport? I was trying to get to Chicago. Ultimately, then I get to Chicago. Then from Chicago to Charlotte, I ended up, I don't know, I must have been in Chicago for about a good 4 hours. I'll give you this. I left to go to the airport at, I think it was like, I got there around 12. I got home about 12:30, 1 o'clock.
0: This morning. Oh, man. Now, listen, I have been on that. That sounds like one of my stories. That sounds like the last flight into Yanker.
2: Yes, okay? Yes.
0: Okay.
2: Yes. And the crazy thing about it was, you know that that's the last flight. So you kind of got to find a way to get anything that can get you in to Charleston. Because if you don't, you're overnight.
0: Did you have a car in the lot? Or did somebody have to come get
2: somebody
0: you?
2: My wife came
0: Carl,
2: and got me.
0: Carl.
2: Look, I'm used to getting caught and knowing that I'm usually never going to get in one time. So she's used to it at this point.
0: Coop, Linda's had enough of dropping me and picking me up at the airport. Usually the last thing I see from her is like waving when I leave the home. She's not coming to the airport to pick me up. It's like, oh, your cab is here. What do you mean? Why do I need a cab? No, because you're leaving.
3: Yeah, I get it.
0: And
3: I
0: you're
3: get
0: not
3: it.
0: Coming back. Yeah. You made your wife come get you,
2: make,
0: Carl.
2: I did not make. That's that's what she does.
0: Hey, so what? I'm sure this came up because you guys spent a lot of time talking to people. What's amongst the former NFL players? What was the take on the Brendan Sorsby thing?
2: You know what? No one really even had a discussion. What's interesting about that whole kind of weekend, the conversations are typically about what you're doing, it's not really, you know, you do the signing and people are talking to you and you're talking football sometimes with some of those folks. But once you're done, like, where are we going to eat? And then when we're sitting down to eat, we're just sitting talking about where are you at, where are you coming from, where are you going back to? I mean, it's you would think it was football talk, but it is as far away from it as possible.
0: So we got the news last night that Brendan Sorsby, former quarterback at Indiana and at Cincinnati last year, who's got a gambling addiction and has apparently completed rehabilitation, will not play for Texas Tech, which was making the entire college football world turn upside down after he got a favorable ruling from a Texas judge, a judge in Lubbock. The news came out last night. I want to say it came out around maybe 7:45. In the typical fashion, Coop, this came out like about an hour and a half after our show was off the air. Thanks.
3: Only the baseball team helps us out.
0: Yeah, thank you, Sorensby. So he will go into the NFL supplemental draft.
2: Yeah.
0: He was coming up against a deadline for that draft, which was next week. The draft itself will be in the middle of July, and we found out today that his pro day is going to be on July the 10th. But the supplemental draft is kind of an odd animal.
2: It really is, yeah.
0: I've got a list of the most significant players in the history of the supplemental draft. And, Carl, I think I can – I know you got some jet lag, but I think I can ask you this because he has a connection to the Vikings.
2: Mm-hmm.
0: Who is considered to be the most significant player ever selected in the supplemental draft? Would you like a clue?
2: I would definitely need it.
0: All right. Coop, you can weigh in on this. He is known not totally for his time with Minnesota, but primarily as a Viking. He is also a wide receiver. He is a wide receiver who played in – he was selected in the supplemental draft in 1987.
2: In 87.
3: And he played with Carl then, well,
0: okay.
3: Huh?
0: Okay.
2: Yeah.
0: So.
3: Jake Reed.
0: Good guess. Incorrect.
3: Okay.
0: Would you like to know his famous quote?
3: Oh.
0: Or the quote about this particular player?
2: It can't be Anthony Carter.
0: He only catches touchdowns.
3: Oh, wow.
0: Do you think you have the answer?
3: That's Carter, right?
0: That's right. Chris Carter is probably the most significant player selected in the supplemental draft, because if you remember, he was ineligible to play for Ohio State after he signed and got illegal payments, and he went in the fourth round of the 87 supplemental draft and went on to become a Hall of Famer.
2: See, I had forgot about his history. I didn't.
0: That's because he was in the league forever.
2: Yeah, yeah. Wow, I probably never would have. I would have never thought that name.
0: Yeah, but prior to his senior year, he signed a post-dated contract and accepted secret interest-free monthly loans from Norby Walters. How about that's a name from the past, right? And so that was a massive violation of NCAA rules. The FBI investigated it, and because he originally intended to play his senior year to boost his draft stock and chase the Heisman, he did not declare for the draft in the spring of 1987. So he had to go in the supplemental draft. Once Ohio State and the NCAA officially upheld his ban, his college career was over. In the supplemental draft, he was selected by the Eagles, and then he went on to the Vikings. And he played for the Dolphins, too. And he was in the league for 16 years. By the way, if you're wondering, if you're listening, like the supplemental draft, and you're thinking, well, you know, Chris Carter's good. What about Bernie Kosar? Remember, Bernie Kosar fixed the situation so that he wanted to go to the Browns. So they got the situation where he was in the first round of the 1985 supplemental draft. He went to the Browns and he played a dozen seasons, nine of which were with the Browns. So those are the two probably most significant players to go in the supplemental draft. Remember Josh Gordon? Well, the Browns are involved in this too. Remember Josh Gordon? He had all those problems. He was selected in the supplemental draft of 2012. So those are probably three of the most significant players to go into the supplemental draft: Bernie Kosar, Josh Gordon, and of course Chris Carter, the Hall of Famer. Let's take a break and we'll come back and we'll play some in or out. Stay tuned.
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15: 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It's going to be heavy. You've got that road work on Route 11, Virginia Avenue right there at 70. So yeah, very heavy. 70 westbound traffic slows 355 over to 340. Some brief delays at 81 and then you're out of there to Hancock. 15 Leesburg. It's heavy to White's Ferry, heavy into Luckett's, Point of Rocks, and Mountville Road. Route 9 lining up the Berlin Turnpike. Briefer delays when you get to Hillsboro Road, Berlin Turnpike, and 340 westbound Harper's Ferry, heavy into Charlestown as well. I'm Allie Oakley with the traffic.
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0: All right, welcome back. It is time to play In or Out. Every day at this time, we focus on the stuff you talk about. At the office, we call it In or Out. The setup is simple. Three categories. Food or beverage, gut reaction. Finally, this one's about a celebrity. The topics of which change daily. Let's get started with food or beverage. Coop, are you ready to go?
1: Yes, I am.
0: Because it was on this date in 1893 that R.W. Ruckheim invented Cracker Jack, a popcorn peanut and molasses confection. It was introduced at the Columbian Exposition in Chicago. R.W.'s brother Lewis perfected the secret formula in 1896, which prevents the molasses-coated popcorn from sticking together. That's a pretty significant
1: invention. I'd like to know the trick. I got like jars of molasses at my house. I was thinking about making my own.
0: Cracker Jack. Cracker Jack, in or out?
1: My only criticism of the Cracker Jack. I got two criticisms. Number one, I'm in. I love the Cracker Jack. My two criticisms of the Cracker Jack. Number one, not enough peanuts anymore. They've almost taken all the peanuts. There's like four peanuts in a box of Cracker Jacks. That's terrible. Number two, man, those toys are terrible now. I like scan a QR code and go play some little game. Give me the lick tattoo or something like that, man. That's kind of neat. A sticker, anything. These QR code things are dumb. But anyway, I'm in on the Cracker Jacks.
0: I don't know where Carl's going with this. Carl, Cracker Jack, in or out?
2: One of my favorite treats as a kid. Haven't had them probably for I don't know how many years now, but I have to be in.
0: Gotta be in.
2: Heck
1: yeah.
0: There you go. Yeah, I'm in on Cracker Jack. Two quick things. The prize in the box, that was introduced in 1912. So Cracker Jack actually existed for a while before they decided to put prizes in the box, which I didn't know.
1: So the peanuts in the song Peanuts and Cracker Jacks means stadium peanuts and the Cracker Jacks with the peanuts in it, right?
0: Yes.
1: Okay.
0: The other thing about this is when I posted this on social media earlier today, former Pirates and Colorado Rockies manager Clint Hurdle was like one of the first people to
1: I'm in.
0: That stunned me. Gut reaction is next. You know, the World Cup is going on, and on Sunday, Japan and the Netherlands tied at 2. Now, that really isn't that surprising. But Japanese soccer fans maintain their decade-long tradition of cleaning stadiums after their games. So this game took place in AT&T Stadium in Arlington, Texas. The blue bag supporters waved during celebrations of the late equalizing goal. The cleanup ritual began in Japan's first World Cup appearance in France in 1998 and has continued every 4 years since. Japan soccer fans cleaning up their own stadium after World Cup games. In or out?
1: I wonder if their parents for like high school sports threaten coaches and stuff over there.
0: Absolutely not.
1: Yeah, I have a feeling that might be quintessentially American, unfortunately. Yeah, I'm in on this. I mean, why not? Why not, right? That's what a wonderful thing to do.
0: Carl, Japanese soccer fans cleaning up after their national team plays in the World Cup. In or out?
2: I'm going to be in all the way. But can we post that somewhere so parents can understand what other parents do?
1: It's amazing. I saw the videos of this thing, man, and it's like nobody was like grumbling or mad. It was like everybody was just super happy to clean up after themselves.
0: Yeah. I'm so in on this story. Yeah. I love this story. I'm absolutely in. This one's about a celebrity. Tyra Banks has filed a defamation lawsuit against Netflix over the weekend, alleging the streaming service manipulated her interview for the Reality Check Inside America's Top Next Model documentary. Banks claims her 3.5-hour interview was cut to 16 minutes and edited to create a false narrative suggesting she knowingly allowed contestant sexual assault and exploited trauma for ratings. Tyra Banks, in or out? Tyra Banks.
1: And if this is true, it's terrible. I did a little research just off the cuff here, and man, it's pretty flimsy on what Netflix is doing here. I don't know if she's going to get anywhere with a suit because this is reality TV, right? So yeah, I'll still be in on her a little bit.
0: Carl, Tyra Banks, in or out?
2: I'm going to be in.
0: Tyra Banks in. Remember the time Lil Penny said that Tyra left her toothbrush at his apartment? Remember that?
1: Yeah, I remember.
0: Good times. All right, we'll take a break. This is Metro News, the voice of West Virginia.
3: This is Hotline, presented by Selango Law on Metro News, the voice of West Virginia.
4: West West Virginia Metro News. I'm Morgan Pemberton. The Monongalia County Sheriff's Department is sharing more information about the individual who was found in the Monongahela River Saturday in the Grantsville area. Police identified the body as 28-year-old Dylan Anthony Brown of Morgantown this afternoon via press release. The release said deputies responded to the area around 11 Saturday after receiving reports of a body in the water. Brown's body was recovered roughly 200 to 300 yards north of the Grantsville boat ramp. No other information was released by the department. HealthNet has officially finished a major upgrade project. Today, they dedicated their fifth and final new helicopter to Marshall Health Network. The new aircraft will operate out of a helipad at Cabell Huntington Hospital. HealthNet CEO Clinton Burley says this kind of modernization is rare.
5: This is a first, and it's very rare that a feat like this is achieved even on a national scale. To be able to make this level of investment in new platforms for life-saving service.
4: The other helicopters are located across the state, including in Millwood and Jackson County, Buchanan, Moundsville, and Lewisburg. And play continues this afternoon with WVU baseball taking on the Troy Trojans in the elimination game in the College World Series. Current score is 6-0 with WVU in the lead. 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
4: One man is facing charges and another is recovering after a shooting in Braxton County today. 38-year-old Ryland Johnson of Little Birch is accused of shooting 52-year-old Samuel Kelly of Birch River. According to investigators, Kelly had been shot at a home in the community of Little Birch. Johnson has been charged with attempted murder, malicious wounding, being a prohibited person in possession of a firearm. He's being held in the Central Regional Jail awaiting arraignment. Kelly was transported to CAMC in Charleston, where he continues to recover. From the Metro News Anchor Desk, I'm Morgan Pemberton.
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0: You know, we were hoping that we might get a little post-game action, interview-wise, after this WVU Troy elimination game at the College World Series. But Coop, WVU's just not cooperating. They're just extending this game. They just keep scoring runs. It's 8-0 now. Mountaineers are leading this game. The winner of this game, and it's looking more and more like it's going to be the Mountaineers, will continue. They have a loss, so they have to continue to win. Now that they are in the elimination round, they will play North Carolina in the next game. In fact, they'll play North Carolina in the next two games, and they'll have to win them both to advance. But this loss by the Trojans, if barring a miraculous bottom of the ninth comeback, will eliminate Troy from this competition. Troy will have losses against West Virginia, and after beating Ole Miss to stay alive in the elimination round, they will have a second loss and they'll be out of the tournament. All right. Oh, this is a good subject for Carl. Carl, let me do a quick reset on our question of the day. It was on this date in 1978 that the movie Grease premiered nationwide. The question of the day, and it's sponsored by Salango Law. What is the greatest movie soundtrack or movie musical of all time? Ooh. What is the greatest movie soundtrack or movie musical of all time? The text line here is 304-TALK 304, 304-825-5304. I'm on Exit Weekly, W-E-E-K-L-E-Y, one word, three E's, W-E-E-K-L-E-Y. We got a ton of response to this. Let me get into a couple of these. I'll give you a chance to think about this.
2: Well, I'm
0: going
2: to try to cheat here. I'm going to listen to the
0: you're going to listen to the responses.
2: Yeah.
0: Bill Woodrum sent me a note, and he's got a great one here. American Hot Wax. That is a really, really good call on his part. That's a really good call on his part. American Hot Wax had some really, really great stuff in it. Let me take a look here. So you got Chuck Berry, Jerry Lee Lewis, Jackie Wilson, The Drifters, The Mystics, Buddy Holly, Little Richard, Bobby Darin. Yeah, that's a good call. That's a good call. Let's see. Just one more from Twitter. Let's see. Jody, Dave, Footloose. I don't know if the movie qualifies as a musical. Footloose isn't a musical, right?
1: They turned it into a stage show. I think anything that gets turned into a stage show is probably pretty close to being a musical. I mean, think about what the song's most known for. The songs, the dancing.
0: Right.
1: You know?
0: But there were no characters in the movie that sang, right? They just danced.
1: Yeah, that's true.
0: You know?
1: Yeah, so maybe that takes it off of that list. Although when you see a movie version of a musical, I guess the cast members do usually sing. And you got to put some Disney movies in here too, right?
0: Sure,
1: There's a lot of Disney movies that would fit.
0: Let's see. From the text line, 304-212. Dave, Saturday Night Fever has to be up there, and that's from Fred in Morgantown. He's absolutely right.
2: Yeah.
0: You know, he's absolutely right.
1: I'm a little
0: that.
1: Surprised. I know that I mentioned Across the Universe earlier, but what about Hard Day's Night?
0: Oh,
1: I mean,
0: yeah.
1: That's got to be one of the best musicals of all time, right?
0: Hey, you know what? New Jack City's got a great soundtrack.
1: Oh, man,
0: soundtrack.
1: It sure does. But that's not a musical. Now we're just talking about soundtracks, right?
0: Well, yeah, but the question was soundtracks, right? Movie soundtrack or movie
1: Oh,
0: musical.
1: Well, then Reality Bites is another good one.
0: Oh, yeah, that's a good one.
1: That has a great soundtrack.
0: You know what has a good soundtrack, too, is Boomerang.
1: Yes.
0: Boomerang has a really cool soundtrack.
2: Does, like, let's say, like if you had a Sam Cooke movie and you have all of the soundtrack of that,
0: right.
2: Would that count?
0: The Sam Cooke story, right?
2: Yes.
0: Yeah. Well, absolutely. It would absolutely.
1: Yeah, so like the Queen, you could count the Queen movie if you wanted to.
0: The Bohemian Rhapsody.
1: Yeah, Bohemian Rhapsody. Or the Michael Jackson movie, for as far as that goes, you could include in that if you wanted to.
0: Yeah, that's right. You know, and there's a bunch of great jazz films, right? So you've got, remember, Forrest Whitaker played Charlie Parker. The Bird movie is actually, who am I thinking of? Who played Miles Davis, Coop?
1: I don't remember.
0: He's a famous actor. I've got the soundtrack to the Miles Davis biopic, and it's really, really good.
1: I'm trying to, there was like a holy trinity of like 90s soundtracks. I'm trying to remember what they all are. I thought Reality Bites was one of them. I didn't mean to cut you off. Go ahead.
0: No, that's fine. So the, let's see. There's a documentary about Miles Ahead. That's not what. Don Cheadle. Don Cheadle played Miles Davis. Oh, he's so good. He's so good in the movie. And the soundtrack's really interesting because they have some classic songs by Miles Davis, and I know all these songs, but then they drop in some dialogue from the movie between tracks.
2: Okay.
0: And it's so funny, too, because the first time I heard it, I was like, oh, this is great. This is one of my favorites. Now when I listen to it, I'm like, I'll just get to the music. I don't want to hear this.
2: See, that's how I am. If there's any background music of Sam Cooke in it, can you just play that a little louder? Because I'm just a Sam Cooke fanatic, and any movie that has that music in it, I'm gonna align myself with the story because it's probably pretty good.
0: Do you remember the time I gave you that the Iceman Jerry Butler collection?
2: yes, I'm a Jerry Butler fan.
0: I know you are. Let me get a couple more responses to this question of the day. I got another sports story. I've got to get your guys' opinion on it in a second. So on this date in 1978, the movie Grease premiered nationwide. So the question of the day, and it is sponsored by Salango Law, what is the greatest movie soundtrack or movie musical of all time? John in Martinsburg. Dave, I would have to go with Grease. Also, I didn't realize John Travolta was in that. Yeah. Well, that was kind of a big thing, right? You know, he had done Saturday Night Fever, but he didn't sing in that, obviously. But, yeah, he was really good in that. 681-981. This is from Dave, no longer in the 240. Coop, you brought it up, A Hard Day's Night.
1: Yeah.
0: So he nails that. Eddie and the Cruisers.
1: It's a good one.
0: That's a really a good one, right?
1: I thought of another one, too, from that 90s era I was thinking of. Singles, Cameron Crowe's movie, Singles. Yeah, that had one. A great soundtrack.
0: Did I ever tell you that one of Linda's favorite movies is Eddie and the Cruisers 2, Eddie Lives?
1: 2, yeah, we have talked about that because it had to be 2. I remember that. It was for years ago, but I remember that.
0: Eddie and the Cruisers 2, Eddie Lives.
1: Eddie Lives.
0: Eddie Lives.
1: And that was on HBO, like, forever, and I never watched it.
0: No longer in the 2-4-0, Xanadu.
1: Ooh.
0: Xanadu.
1: It's like Olivia Newton-John.
0: Okay,
1: own, right?
0: Okay. This would probably be a good topic for an entire segment. Movies where the soundtrack is better than the film.
1: Oh, there's a lot of those, though.
0: Okay.
1: Yeah, that's
0: so
1: true.
0: Xanadu is definitely the case there. Let's see. 843-301. Coop, I don't recognize this text number, and I like that. I like that. That means a unique listener. The Sound of Music, the Von Trapp Vanded, ended up living in Stowe, Vermont. We've had some people talk about The Sound of Music. The Sound of Music. I don't know what it is adjusted for inflation, but it only costs like $8 million to make. It's made like over $300 million. And I'm sure adjusted for inflation, it's a whole lot more. One more, and then we're going to take a break here. Here's a good one. Here's a good one. 304-610. Dave, what about the Pretty in Pink soundtrack? Oh, yeah, man. That's got like the psychedelic furs on it. There's all kinds of stuff. Don't worry about that, Carl. Don't worry about Well, that's a Brat Pack movie,
1: yeah,
0: right?
1: Yeah, a lot of those, the filmmaker's name?
0: Cameron Crowe?
1: No, that did all those movies.
0: John
1: Hughes? Yeah,
0: John
1: Hughes. A lot of those have good soundtracks. He has a lot of good soundtracks in his movies.
0: Hey, one thing before we have to take a break here. So this story's breaking this afternoon about the Floyd Mayweather bad checks. So Floyd Money Mayweather is facing 2 felony charges alleging theft and intent to defraud by passing a bad check to purchase a $200,000 watch in Las Vegas, according to court records. Merriweather was not present for a Clark County report hearing yesterday and was instead represented by his counsel. Merriweather's official charges are theft, value of $100,000 or greater, and draw or pass check with intent to defraud a value of $1,200 or greater. The complaint alleges Mayweather wrote a $200,000 check from a Wells Fargo bank account to Gold and Beyond, a high-end Las Vegas retail boutique, on New Year's Eve 2024. The complaint alleges Mayweather wrote the check when he had insufficient money, property, or credit in the account to pay in full. How's this even possible?
1: If I tried to be reasonable about this, maybe like if somebody really took care of their finances, maybe you had a separate account that was nothing for spending. You're out on New Year's Eve and you spent more than what was, but that doesn't seem right to me. This seems like some other issue. I have no idea how this happens to a guy whose name is literally money.
2: The only way, yeah.
0: Right.
2: And the only way that, to me, the only way that could happen is if your manager or whatever.
1: Because you have people that do this for you, right?
2: If they're doing it for you and you're just going out and you're just saying, you know what, I'm out, I'm going to buy these things, and you don't check with the guy, check with the bank, that's the only way. But somewhere in your mind, you got to know, I only got $20 in the bank. I can't really go and spend $1,000.
0: How about the fact that he did it on New Year's Eve?
1: I have to be honest. This honestly seems like something to me. And look, I'm not always the biggest fan of the guy. But this honestly seems something to me. Somebody who's completely disengaged with their finances. Like,
2: yes.
1: they have no idea. And they just thought that this was the account that they should pay from.
2: That was
1: and
2: my only justification.
1: That would be my, like, he's just so detached because there's no way that he doesn't have $200,000.
0: Okay, you'd think that, right?
2: Right.
0: You would think that.
2: Yeah.
0: But this is a long story, okay? And deeper into the story.
1: So they try. Okay, go ahead.
0: It goes, it's the latest in a litany of legal woes for Money Mayweather. Plaintiffs in separate civil cases in at least 4 states allege Mayweather owes them money. The IRS has a tax lien of more than $7.2 million levied against him for unpaid taxes in 2018 and 2023. A Vegas area gated community filed a separate lien of over $22,000. The IRS declined comment about Mayweather's lien, saying the agency can't discuss or release tax information. Mayweather is also the plaintiff in separate suits he brought earlier this year against Showtime for $340 million and his former business associates for $175 million. So,
1: okay, this sounds like somebody who's crashed out their income.
2: Yes.
0: Yeah.
1: I mean, this is starting to sound like, wow, man, how can you do that? But you see it so often, right?
0: Well, the other thing is, I don't know, man. Now, Mayweather rarely gets hit, right? That's his thing. He never gets hit.
1: He's getting hit with some lawsuits.
0: He's getting hit. So he's getting hits here. But you think somebody with like all of these money problems, the last thing they would be thinking about doing is dropping almost $250,000 on a watch on New Year's Eve.
1: Yeah, but he's obviously disconnected. Here's a question that I have, and maybe this is something we can ask our collector guys when we have them back on. For the gold place that he wrote the bad check for initially, it was what, $200,000?
0: $200K.
1: What would their take be if they put that check up to auction?
0: The canceled bounce
1: check from Money Mayweather.
0: They
1: might make their money back there.
0: You know, those are collectible.
1: Yeah.
0: You know, I went to a show recently. Well, I guess it's been over a year now that the person had a ton of Sam Snead checks. Because Sam Snead had a bank.
1: She wasn't from Vegas, was she?
0: No.
1: Inside joke
0: if you know the show. But, I mean, Sam Snead had a bank account for the bank right there in White Sulphur. So that's where all these canceled checks came from. And they were all signed by the slammer, you know, Sammy Snead. Let's take a break. We'll come back. WVU is adding on. They're Did they score another run?
1: There was
0: it's 11-0.
1: Yeah, there was a big circus play in the outfield just now.
0: Yeah, there you go. 11-0 Mountaineers over Troy with the runners on the corners and one out. Troy still has to bat in the bottom of the inning. Let's take a break. We'll come back with more in a moment.
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3: 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On 81 between Winchester and Martinsburg, I don't see crashes. Traffic slows halfway Boulevard to 40, 70 westbound. Traffic slows 355 over to 340. And then there's this incident on the ramp from 70 westbound to Downsville Pike that really has you jammed up there. And then you're fine, big pool to ride in toward Hancock. On 15, traffic is still very heavy out of Leesburg to White's Ferry, and then north of Limestone School Road. It's going to stay heavy to Luckett's, heavy at Point of Rocks and Mountville Road. Route 9, you're lined up for the Berlin Turnpike, Hillsboro, Harpers Ferry Road, fine into Charlestown and Martinsburg, and 340 westbound Harpers Ferry, heavy traffic. I'm Allie Oakley with traffic.
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4: The seventh, and a big 5 spot in the top of the ninth inning. The Troy Trojans have been held to just 4 hits, and the Mountaineers have done a good job when the Trojans have been able to get runners on base. Trojans have left 11 on in this game, 4 hits, but they have not scored a run. We are now going to the bottom of the ninth. One thing also I wanted to mention about this particular game, people will be talking about the offense, obviously, but Montessa did a great job for WVU in this spot pitching today. 5 1/3, 2 hits, 4 walks, 6 strikeouts. He faced 23 batters, 112 pitches, 64 strikes. McDougal and Bassinger have followed him to the mound. And Mountaineers, this could not have worked out much better. I mean, this has worked out, according to Hoyle, absolutely. And looking at the Mountaineer lineup, there are tons of hitting stars in this game. Gavin Kelly had the big blow. He is 3 for 6 in this game with 4 RBIs. He had a big 3-run homer in that 4-run uprising in the top of the 6th inning. Other Mountaineer players with multiple hits today. Guzman's got a pair of hits. Graveline has 2 hits. He's also knocked in a run. He's got a double in this game. Einich has 2 hits. This is a team victory, and so we're going now to the final 3 outs of the inning. Carson Estridge has come on to kind of close the door and wrap this puppy up. And after this game, West Virginia will start focusing in on their next opponent, a rematch against North Carolina. The question. Oh, you know what, Coop? Have you noticed when we get into these legal questions, we're getting a lot more legal responses on the text line?
5: Yeah,
4: so we're talking
5: yeah.
4: about Money Mayweather and the $200,000 watch he bought, and the check bounced on New Year's Eve 2024. Get a load of this response from one of our listeners, 304-282. Dave, payment of the check is considered a defense. So as long as it wasn't a closed account, and as long as he makes good, the prosecution must drop the charges. That sounds like somebody who knows what they're talking about, or somebody who's been involved in a situation very similar to the one that was in our discussion.
5: Or wild card, it is Money himself.
4: Right. Or one of his representatives.
5: Yeah, you know, a handler or something.
4: Yeah,
5: maybe.
4: Who's just out there, you know,
5: dropping the knowledge.
4: Yeah, just watching the situation. Carl, you doing a show tonight?
6: Yes, we are.
4: What's the plan? What's the plan, Stan?
6: Well, we typically get on and we try to figure that one out. Because what's interesting, though? What's fun about that is because everybody has a lot of issues, and we talk about it prior to the show until we get here, and then everybody has, like, I want to talk about this, I want to talk about that, and then we go from there.
4: There you go. So you'll be taping that right after
6: yes,
4: our program
6: sir.
4: Today. Coop, you got, what do you think about Singer tonight? You think he's got a chance to keep the Mets sad after last night's 12-0 thrashing?
5: Dinger Singer? Hard to tell. Dinger Singer? It's hard to tell. One quick thing. You remember Nixon Zell signed on with Independent League the other day? We were hoping maybe we'd get to see him in Charleston. He was cut last night.
4: Really?
5: Yeah, he lasted like a week.
4: Wow, what a ride, right?
5: Yeah, batted like 143.
4: One note about the, by the way, speaking of the Atlantic League, the Dirty Birds are back in action after a night off there at Hagerstown tonight. And Senga's pitching for the Cubs, pitching for the Mets tonight. He's coming back. He's been out for almost 2 months.
5: Yeah.
4: So we'll see what he's got. The Pirates will
5: hopefully
4: try.
5: Nothing.
4: Yeah, hopefully nothing. The Pirates are going to try to turn it around tonight against the A's after a really bad loss last night. Carl, good to see you.
6: Good to see you.
4: Let's take a quick break. We're back to wrap it for the day in a moment.
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13: Today's a big day for an Eastern Panhandle baseball fan. Getting started at 2 o'clock this afternoon with the West Virginia University Mountaineers in action for their third College World Series game and their second against the Troy Trojans. It'll be a 2 o'clock first pitch at Charles Schwab Field. The Mountaineers defeated Troy in their first game in Omaha, 7-5. And you can find post-game coverage of that game at WVMetroNews.com. But here on the Panhandle News Network, WVPM Martinsburg and WCST Berkeley Springs will have our first American Legion baseball game of the year, a 6 o'clock first pitch, as the Post-14 Hornets take on Funkstown. They played Funkstown last night for their first game of the year and won 9-2. And again, this evening's game at Shepherd's Campus will be at 6 o'clock. From the sports desk, I'm Luke Wiggs.
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3: 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On 81, between Winchester and Martinsburg, I don't see crashes. Traffic slows halfway Boulevard to 40, 70 westbound. Traffic slows 355 over to 340. And then there's this incident on the ramp from 70 westbound to Downsville Pike that really has you jammed up there. And then you're fine, big pool to ride in toward Hancock. On 15, traffic is still very heavy out of Leesburg to White's Ferry and then north of Limestone School Road. It's going to stay heavy to Luckett's, heavy at Point of Rocks and Mountville Road. Route 9, you're lined up for the Berlin Turnpike, Hillsboro, Harpers Ferry Road, fine into Charlestown and Martinsburg, and 340 westbound Harpers Ferry, heavy traffic. I'm Allie Oakley with traffic.
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14: Details are coming. I'm Lisa Lucera, Fox News. That's what Vice President J.D. Vance says as he prepares to sign an agreement with Iran. He tells Fox's The Five the agreement is simple.
15: One, Iran can't have a nuclear weapon. Two, the Straits of Hormuz are open. And number three, there are all of these benefits contemplated that the Iranians can get if they behave.
14: On the question of whether Iran will profit from the agreement, the vice president said again, if Iranians change how they interact with the world, they will benefit.
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17: For the first time of the summer, American Legion Baseball, as we welcome you live to our broadcast here on the campus of Shepherd University, as we've got ourselves Legion Baseball between Berkeley Post 14 and Funkstown Post 211. Now, these two teams played last night. We reported that on this morning's show. But when that game happened, it happened a county over, about 20 minutes from our broadcast location at P.O. Faulkner Park, and that game was won by Post 14. We've shifted locations to Shepherd's campus today, and we're excited to bring you our first of what we hope are many Legion games here over the summer. Now, Post 14 is the visitor. They've already come to the plates, and they do possess a 1-0 lead as we've just completed the first frame. Sven Dupree led off the game with a triple to left center field in the alleyways that we have here on this Shepherd field, and then was driven in by a Wyatt McClintock ground out. There was a fly out to Braden Edwards, and then a pop-up in foul territory by Braden Oviedo. So it is 1-0 Post 14 as we head to the bottom of the first inning. We'll get to tell you about Jackson Earl, the Washington Patriot that has taken the mound for this Post 14 team, and he'll face a lineup for Funkstown that looks a little something like this. Cameron Face is the left fielder leading off. J.J. Wilt, the third baseman, to follow. Mason Oates is the first baseman batting third. Grant Semler is the right fielder cleaning up. Jared Dangerfield is the second baseman hitting fifth. Derek Klein is the center fielder. He bats sixth. Sean Higgins is the shortstop hitting seventh today. Alex Smith is the designated hitter hitting eighth. And Ryan Darr is the catcher who rounds out this lineup for Funkstown. And it's a Funkstown team that's well-seasoned, as this season has gone on for them. This is already their 13th game, played back in late May, and have played a ton ever since. Teams like Mount Airy, Barrel Nation, and Premier, they've played Post 191, and then, of course, a number of games against this Post 14 team. They played them a couple of times over the weekend. Again, we mentioned the matchup yesterday, and are playing against them today. They've also played Morgantown Post 2, so this is not their first action against the West Virginia team this season. Face Wiltz and Oates, again, the three that will come to the plate for Funkstown in this inning. Now, for Post 14, interesting challenges. This Legion season starting a little bit later than normal, and, of course, that has to do with the pushback to the West Virginia High School Baseball State Tournament. The season pushed back, the tournament expanded, and so that means these Legion teams hit the field a little bit later than usual. And it also, of course, means, with three of the eight teams for Quad A coming out of the Eastern Panhandle Athletic Conference, that head coach Tripp Tobin is dealing with a lot of players that are just coming back from playing in the state tournament action in Huntington. Of course, you've got players that like to sneak those senior trips in right after graduation as well. So it is somewhat of a understaffed Post 14 team, I believe. As I checked the lineup card today, they have just 16 players on the roster of what they expect to be an 18 to 20 man roster, and have a couple of junior Legion kids playing up on this team for good measure. Again, it is 1-0. The Hornets scoring in the top of the first inning. A Wyatt McClintock ground out that scored Sven Dupree. And now it's Funkstown playing the home team here on Shepherd's campus that'll come to the plate looking to answer. Cameron Face settles into the left-handed batter's box and will get the first hacks against Jackson Earl, the right-handed thrower. Beautiful day here at the ballpark. Still room for you if you'd like to stop by or just keep that radio close by. First pitch swinging, this one lifted out of play. Foul ball is a feature certainly to the neighborhood that dots down the left field line. And someone's going to wake up to a souvenir in their front yard tomorrow. Earl gets ahead in the count, wants to work quickly as he gets the signs from Cole Smith behind the plate. Smith, one of a handful of Pott State players that are on this roster. This pitch misses off the plate, 1-1. Can also tell you as we come on the air, as this next pitch plateward is swung on and missed, challenged him with something on the outer half, that the West Virginia University College World Series game against Troy has gone final as of a couple of minutes ago. And the Mountaineers are moving on in said College World Series 12-0. Now, there is coverage, of course, if you're tuning in right now, as this pitch misses inside. In fact, it got a piece of the front leg of Face. He's hit by a pitch. And the leadoff man is aboard for Funkstown here in the bottom of the first inning. If you're tuning in right now and you're looking for Sportsline, first of all, sorry. Second of all, you can go to WVMetroNews.com and find the link to that broadcast, as I'm sure they'll spend the majority of the show reacting to the Mountaineers' victory. Got a big three-run home run from Gavin Kelly in that game, a brilliant start from Dawson Montessa, and of course we'll also be talking about it on tomorrow's edition of Panhandle Sports Live. The Mountaineers defeat Troy 12-0. They move on to play North Carolina. That'll be this Wednesday at 2 p.m. I don't know why they spelled it out in the tweet as Wednesday. I believe that would be tomorrow, yes. First pitch swinging, this one fouled back to the brick backstop off the bat of J.J. Wilt, as Earl gets ahead of another hitter. Snap throw over to first base, and back in safely is the runner.

Tosses it underhand to first. Sacrifice executed, face now in scoring position. And that'll bring Mason Oates to the plate. Token pressure applied. McClintock and Dupree up the middle, both dancing around behind the runner. First pitch breaking ball is a called strike. As it squirted away from the catcher, Smith, but not far enough for Face to thinking about advancing. Earl delivers the next. Tried the breaking ball again, this time not getting the desired late break. It misses under the hands, and the count will even at a ball and a strike. Lopez in left, Sweeney in center, Patterson in right field tonight for the Hornets. Oviedo over at third. McClintock, as I mentioned, at short with Dupree at second. Edwards over at first, and Smith behind the plate. Next pitch, fastball with Easton Velo behind it, and it's a called strike. Earl looking for the first put-away pitch of this game. Glances over that right shoulder, checks the runner, challenges him with a fastball. Grounded up the middle, McClintock reaching through the runner is able to make the play and fire over to first base in time for the second out as advancing to third base is Face. And there's 2-1. So two productive outs for Funkstown to move that runner 90 feet away from the plate. Grant Samler, another left-handed hitter in this lineup, will stand in. Two outs and that runner peering in from third. First pitch breaking ball, called strike. Just dropped it in the back door. Next delivery, tried the same pitch, different result as it slipped out of the hands of Mrs. White. As I mentioned, beautiful day at the ballpark. Not a breeze to speak of. Temperature in the high 70s. Starting to set to the tree line to the left of the field. Next pitch, heater away, misses. Two balls, one strike, two away. And again, Face, that runner at third. Infield straight away, outfield the same, save Sweeney's playing rather shallow in a pretty deep center field. This pitch tried to grant the outside corner with a fastball. It misses away. And the count, three balls and a strike. It favors the hitter, Semler. Earl delivers. This one spoiled out of play. Tailing fastball fought off by Semler. Something he was trying to take to the opposite field. Important pitch early in this game. Full count with that runner standing at third. This pitch is ripped foul again down the left field line. A battle developing between Earl and Semler. One nothing Hornets and Funkstown batting here, bottom one. As Earl shakes off the first sign he gets from Smith, settles on one he likes, delivers. And it misses off the plate, ball four. Runners at the corners. And two down here in the bottom of the first inning. Opportunity now for Jared Dangerfield. Delivers the first. This fastball right down Main Street's lifted in the air to right field, but there to make the catch is Pedersen. Earl put that right over the heart of the plate. Dangerfield jumped on it, but flies out the left.
Our bank at right

0: Field, forgive me, and runners stranded at the corners. 1-0 to Berkeley Post 14 as we've completed the first inning. 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
0: Top of the second inning, Berkeley Post 14 looking to add to their 1-0 lead. A ground-out RBI by Wyatt McClintock, the difference in this game. Sweeney, Derek, and Lopez, that's 5, 6, and 7, due up for Trip Tobin's Hornets here in the top of the second in Shepherdstown. Second inning of work for Hayden Hose. We can tell you a little bit more about this Funkstown defense. It's Face, Klein, Semler left to right in the outfield. Wilt at third, Higgins at short. Dangerfield's the game second baseman. Oates over at first. And it is Darr. That's Ryan Darr behind home plate. Full windup. And the first delivery lifted foul and out of play right in the direction of my car as it takes a couple of hops in the pavement that runs parallel to the right field line and bounces harmlessly out of play. Hose getting ahead of the batter, Sweeney. Product of Spring Mills High School. Next pitch, fastball. This one lifted in the air to right field and playable for Semler. A couple of feet to the left of that right field line. He settles underneath it for the out. Marshall Derrick steps to the plate, the designated hitter, a part of that high-potent Washington Patriot offense that made it to the state tournament for the first time under Coach Earl. Eliminated in the quarterfinals by crosstown rival Jefferson as a part of the 1,500th career victory for John Lauer. It happened in Huntington last week. First pitch swinging. This ball's cranked in the air to center field. As Klein gets on his horse up near the wall, that ball is off the base of the wall. That's going to be a Cadillac double for Derek. Hit that almost to the deepest part of the park. Second extra base hit in as many innings for Post 14, who have something cooking here. Just tattooed that ball to center field. Brings Robbie Lopez up. Right-handed hitter in an RBI situation. First pitch breaking ball fought off into the opposite field. That's down for a base hit. Derek's going to be held at third. We'll have runners at the corners. Jumped on something he liked early. A couple of Washington Patriots putting things in motion for the Hornets here in the top of the second, up 1-0. Cole Smith comes to the plate, the stalwart defensive catcher. Mentioned he was at Pott State this past year. The legendary Doug Little did not see an at-bat. His teammate, Braden Oviedo, came up in the first inning and popped out to end the frame. Oviedo did get some playing time for the Catamounts this season. Runners at first and third. First pitch heater. Just misses high. Ball one. Next pitch. Tap foul. Third base side. And the count will even at a ball and a strike. Post 14 with a reputation for always having depth at the catcher position. This season no different. Edwards plays that position well. Of course, Smith at the plate does the same. 1-1. Swung on and missed. This one gets to the backstop. Coming for the plate is Derek. Here's the throw. It gets away from the pitcher, and it's 2-0. Not quite sure. Smith was fooled by that off-speed pitch. It was never really in the strike zone. Offered at it. It got away from Darr. That allows Derek to score. And in the chaos, Lopez is safe at second. So 2-0, top of the second. And Darr is going to talk things over with Hose, the Funkstown starter. Potentially the two getting crossed up there. Again, was just an odd delivery. Fooled Lopez. Or rather, Smith, forgive me. Darr couldn't keep it in front. Next pitch, well off the plate. This time Darr's able to backhand it. As Hose once again falls behind in the count. Checks the runner, delivers the pitch, misses in, ball three. Runner at second is Lopez. He's singled. Next pitch, swing and a miss. Down on strikes goes Cole Smith. So a healthy diet of off-speed deliveries in that at-bat. And there's two away. Brett Pedersen walks to the plate. Longtime Hedgesville Eagle. Swings a big stick. That bat's full of extra base hits. First pitch to him. This one laced into center field. It's down for a base hit. We'll see if they send the runner. Lopez is going to be held as the throw to the plate is a good one, though it skips away from the catcher, Darr. Pedersen's going to go for second, and he's there standing up. It was a strong throw in from the outfield and was short hop to the catcher, Darr, who knocked it over to the left side of home plate, and it was read well by Pedersen, who takes second base. So runners at second and third, and the lineup has rolled around for post 14. It's going to prompt a timeout at a meeting on the mound. As a member of the Funkstown coaching staff is going to talk things over with Hose. Started this inning with a J.P. Sweeney fly out to right. Marshall Derrick then doubled off the base of the center field wall. Lopez singled. That put runners at first and third. That were moved to second and, of course, scoring on a wild pitch. Derrick made it 2-0 at the time, and then Brett Pedersen just singled up the middle. So runners at the corners and two outs. Post 14 leading and batting 2-0 here in the top of the second inning. And Dupree, who got this game started with a triple, and came around to score the game's first run, settles back into the batter's box. Two outs and 2-0 Hornets. Hose's first pitch. Called strike. Beautifully placed in the outside corner. Pitch off the plate and watch the count even. Dupree, the sixth batter for the Hornets to come to the plate in this half inning, as he gets his second bat in as many frames. Next pitch sails off the zone. It's two balls and one strike. Our first of two baseball broadcasts today. Of course, the Baltimore Orioles on the West Coast. That's why we're able to put this game on. Next pitch misses away. Three balls and a strike. Coverage against the Seattle Mariners will begin this evening at 9 o'clock, and the first pitch of that game scheduled for 9:40. A 3-1. Call strike under the hands. Three balls and two strikes. And now what some may argue the most important pitch of this game up until this point. Dupree can double the advantage with one swing of the bat. Hose looking to strand the runners. The pitch misses in. trying to go back foot with the breaking ball. And the base is loaded. Wyatt McClintock, the former Musselman Appleman, now West Liberty Hilltopper. Hits from the left side, made multiple appearances on the mound for West Lib, also a handful of at-bats this season. First pitch to him is lifted over the head of the second baseman down into right field for a base hit. Lopez comes in to score. Pettersson in behind. He scores. Runners at the corners after a two RBI single by McClintock. And it's 4-0 to the Hornets. Not a lot on that swing, but it does a job. Just blooped it over the head of the infielders. Two come in to touch the plate. And the lead doubled. And with the ever-dangerous Braden Edwards, yet another left-handed hitter in this lineup for head coach Tripp Tobin. Hornets think there might not be done. This is the eighth batter to come to the plate. It's been a fly-out, a double, a single, a walk, a single, a walk, and a two RBI single. Pitch to Edwards, a called strike. Next delivery is the runner breaks for second. This one's turned in the air to left field, and that ball is going to be playable in the gap by Klein, who runs it down for the final out. Eight men come to the plate for the Hornets, and three of them come around to score. 4-0 is their advantage as we head to the bottom of the second inning here in Shepherdstown. 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
0: Bottom of the second inning, the job just keeps getting easier for Jackson Earl. He's got 4 runs of support under his belt as he'll face hitters 6, 7, and 8 in this Funkstown lineup. Post 14 scored a run in the first. It was an RBI ground out by Wyatt McClintock. Clip McClintock not done. He drove in 2 runs in the second inning as well. In the fourth run of this game, Marshall Derrick, after doubling off the base of the center field wall, coming around to score on a wild pitch. So 4-0 to Berkeley Post 14 as they take on this Funkstown team for the second time in as many days. And it's Derek Klein, the center fielder, who recorded the last out in the top of the second inning that comes to the plate to lead off the bottom of the frame. Of course, Post 14 won this game at P.O. Faulkner Park last night 9-2. As the first pitch, called strike. There's 4 different pitchers in that game, and French, Cumley, Dupree, and Sweeney combined to give up just 2 earned runs and 3 hits to this Funkstown lineup. 0-1 pitch misses inside to even the count of the ball and a strike. Struck out 8 batters combined between the 4. Arguably the most impressive, Cumley, who went 3 innings, earned the win, gave up just 1 hit, did not issue a walk, and struck out 5. Next pitch, swing and a miss. Evil intentions with Klein on that swing, but he can't catch up to it. McClintock, who's driven in 3 runs in this game already, had 2 RBI yesterday, as did Edwards. Next pitch misses high. Smith tried to frame it on the very top of the strike zone. Full windup from Earl, who favors the first base side of the rubber. High leg kick, breaking ball doesn't break. Misses in. Still two strikes on the batter, trying the fastball away. It misses on that full count delivery. And it's a leadoff walk. Second time in as many innings that Funkstown has gotten their leadoff man aboard. Sean Higgins, the shortstop, comes to the plate now. Three base runners, all reaching by the pitcher's own volition, a couple of walks and a hit batsman. Earl from the stretch, first pitch, looked like a changeup. Way out in front of that was Higgins. It just looked like it fell off the table there. Next pitch plate where it misses in. And the count evens at a ball and a strike. Moderate lead by Klein off of first. That warrants a throw. Tag applied by Edwards, but not in time. Next pitch, swung on. Sounded like we had a balk called by the field umpire, and it was. Klein's going to be awarded second base. Coach Tobin going out to get the explanation from the field umpire. I believe it was that Earl did not come set long enough. One, two, count to Higgins. Runner now at second. And now there's a question as to whether or not the count just given out by the home plate umpire is correct. He'll talk things over with his compatriot in the field. And we'll see if we can get to the bottom of this. Coach Tobin out of the dugout with his signature hands on hips. And this conversation is taking a while. All right, one ball, one strike. And now an extra explanation is going to be given to Coach Tobin, and then we'll play on. Again, Klein's at second. He walked, advanced to second with the balk that was just issued. Had some question as to whether or not it should be a 1-1 or a one ball and two strike count. The answer is the former, and the second that Coach Tobin gets his explanation, we shall play on. Bottom of the second inning, 4-0 to the Hornets of post 14. Three RBI in this game so far by Wyatt McClintock. And a fourth run scoring via wild pitch. All right, Coach Tobin back to the dugout. Let's play ball. One ball, one strike count to Sean Higgins, the shortstop for Funkstown. Runner at second, Klein, has the shortstop McClintock right behind him to keep him honest. Now he retreats to the hole at short. There's the pitch to the plate, sails high. Now a 2-1 count. Earl comes set at the stretch with an open stance. He misfires this next fastball. That front foot, a good 9 inches behind that back foot. Kind of, again, an open stance. And now Cole Smith has come back from behind home plate to talk things over with his pitcher. Again, we started this inning with a walk. We're in danger of issuing back-to-back free passes. The next pitch went up to try to chase that fastball and sent it foul back to the screen. Sproul trying to battle back in this count. Klein looking to produce the first run of the game for Funkstown. From the stretch, the pitch. Did not miss by much. That's ball four. Two aboard via the free pass here in the bottom of the second inning. Moves the tying run on deck. Funkstown down 4-0 here in the bottom of the second. Alex Smith, the designated hitter, at the plate for the first time. Still hands. And the knob of that bat just glancing the top of the strike zone. He shows bunt, pulls it back, and takes a ball. They're going to try to backpick the runner at second, but back in safely is Klein. McClintock got in behind him, and Smith fired a seed down to second. But not quite in time. Edwards, the first baseman, comes a good 5 feet in front of his base. He'll be crashing here, leaving that third baseline up to Earl to field. If the bunt sign stays on. And it does. Smith taps this one in front of home plate. Picking it up with his bare hand is Earl as he fires over to first base in time, his only play. So two move into scoring position now for Funkstown. And the number nine hitter, Ryan Darr, comes to the plate. Post 14 have the corner infielders in. Normal depth up the middle. First pitch breaking ball misses high. The next from Earl. Called strike, outer half. One ball, one strike, one away, and two runners on. Merrill's next pitch called strike two. The Funkstown fans that had a great look at that one from behind home plate, I don't need to tell you what they think. And if Earl is getting that spot, I imagine that's a pitch he'd like to exploit for the rest of the game. Will he do it here with two strikes? The pitch, breaking ball, swung on and missed. Big punch out for the second out of the inning and the first strike out of this appearance for Jackson Earl. Lineup rolls around. Cameron Face was hit by a pitch back in the first inning, made it all the way to third, but was unable to score. Bats with Higgins at second and Klein at third. And his Funkstown side down 4-0 here in the bottom of the second inning. First pitch to the plate, breaking ball, called strike. Next pitch, rip foul over top of the Funkstown dugout. Earl's ahead, no balls and two strikes. Got that runner over at third base. How willing will they be to put something in the dirt here with two strikes? The pitch from Earl tried to get him to chase a fastball away, and a good waste pitch to make the count one ball and two strikes. Next delivery, breaking ball, cold strike three. Oh my goodness, he put it in an unhittable spot. Back-to-back strikeouts after runners had reached second and third. Funkstown held off the scoreboard, and the Hornets come to the plate in the top of the third when we return, leading 4-0 on the Panhandle News Network, WEPM Martinsburg, and WCST Berkeley Springs.
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0: Top of the third inning here in Shepherdstown. It's hitters 4, 5, and 6 due up for post 14. The Hornets plated one run in the first inning. RBI ground out by Wyatt McClintock. He drove in his second and third runs of the game with an RBI single in the second inning. The fourth run coming in via Marshall Derrick scoring on a wild pitch. We'll see Oviedo, Sweeney, and Derrick all to come to the plate for post 14 in this inning, as they look to increase their advantage even further. Checking to see if there was a Funkstown pitching change, because this does not look like Hayden Hose. Let me double check that before play resumes. Chip Tobin just signaled that there's a possibility that the pitcher and the shortstop traded places. The shortstop in this game is Sean Higgins, and I don't know if that's his number 12 on the mound or not. It looks like it is, and it is. Okay, so Higgins and Hose have traded places. And after two innings and four runs charged to Hose, he's now in the game at shortstop, and again Higgins is in to pitch. Oviedo, Sweeney, and Derrick, again, the three to come to the plate for Trip Tobin to post 14 here in the top of the third inning. Oviedo, a 292 hitter this past season at Pott State. Spent time in the Eastern Panhandle Athletic Conference, both at Martinsburg and Jefferson High Schools. First pitch, a called strike. Pitch, breaking ball, doesn't quite break. Ducking under the way of it is Oviedo. Next pitch, this one, laced in the air to center field, long way to run for Klein once again, and he adjusts and makes the catch. Full sprint started about, or stopped about 5 feet in front of the warning track and turned to face the baseball. It's one of the many opportunities that these post-14 hitters have had to drive the ball to the deepest part of the ballpark. Oviedo hit that one on the screws, and that would be a home run at least a couple of the stadiums in the Eastern Panhandle Athletic Conference, but not here in Shepherd. Sweeney flew out to right his first trip to the plate. He bats now with one out, nobody on, top of the third inning. And the pitch to him from Higgins, a called strike. Next delivery, ground to third base side. That one off the end of the bat stung the hands, as there's a strong throw over to first base by Wilt in time for the out. We've yet to see a 1-2-3 inning in this game. Can Higgins find the first? Marshall Derrick has the hardest hit ball in this game. Just crushed one to center field off the base of the wall in the last half inning, and then came around to score on a wild pitch. Righty on righty matchup. Here's the pitch. This one chopped foul off the foot of the batter down the third baseline. It dribbles. And Higgins gets ahead of another hitter. Higgins favors the first base side of the rubber. He keeps those feet close together. Slight step back with the left. Engages the rubber with the right. Goes to the leg kick and delivers. Next pitch, breaking ball. Check swing. And they say that pitch just missed off the plate. And that Derek did not go around. One-one. This fastball misses high. Two balls and a strike. And the next delivery misses away. Higgins got ahead in the count, but has not found the zone since. Three balls and a strike with two outs. The pitch, chop third base side. Oh, that hop just ate up Wilt. It's picked up by the shortstop on the deflection, and the throw over from Hose is not in time. Skipped away from the first baseman Oates, but it's backed up well by the catcher Dar. Hard hit ball by Derek. We'll call it a single.
11: Yes.
0: Took a moment to check on the third baseman, Wilt. Again, that ball was absolutely scorched. Had no chance of fully getting in front of it. Just came up on him quickly. Made some contact with it, but not enough to make the play. Deflected it over to Hose at short, and his throw was just a little bit late. So it's a two-out base runner for the Hornets. Robbie Lopez comes to the plate. First pitch breaking ball bounced in front of home plate. It's handled well by Dar. And the runner stays put at first. Derek, not the biggest threat to run.

0: Now the 1-0 from Higgins tries the breaking ball again. This time it's a called strike. One ball, one strike, two away. Derek over at first. 4-0 Berkeley post 14 batting and leading here in the top of the third. Next pitch breaking ball. This one's hit in the air to left center field, and that's going to be down for a hit. Lopez bloops it over the head of the shortstop Hose, face coming in. Wasn't able to make a play on it either. Two on with two outs, and Cole Smith coming to the plate. Cole Smith stepping into the right-handed batter's box, two on, two out. First pitch to him, swinging and a miss. As Higgins took something off of that delivery. Next pitch, this one lifted foul and out of play down the third baseline. Smith and the Hornets down to their final strike here in the top of the third. Looking not to strand this runners in scoring position situation. Again, runners at first and second. A run in the first for the Hornets, three runs in the second. And Funkstown trying to keep them off the scoreboard for the first time in this game. Higgins peers in to get the sign from Dar. Shook off the first. Peers at the runner at first. Now at second. Set at the belt. And delivers the two-strike pitch. Check swing by Smith. It gets away from the catcher. He gets to it quickly as the runner breaks for third. And not in time is the throw down. As Wilt slapped that tag on Derek. That ball squirted away from the catcher. Not incredibly far. Dar got to it quickly. And you could see, I think, Coach Tobin was upset that Derek read that ball and took off for third base. But it ended up working out. And it was well read by Lopez in behind. He's at second. Next pitch to the plate. It goes to the backstop. Ricochets all the way back into the field of play, and the runners will stay put. There's a fastball over the head of Smith, who ducked underneath it. It would have been a perfectly placed bunt. It was just out of the dirt circle around home plate down the third base line. I don't believe that Higgins asked for a new baseball, so see if there's a scuff mark on the side of that that he can use to his advantage. The two-strike pitch incoming to Cole Smith. The pitch, a breaking ball. Just misses inside. Tremendous patience from Cole Smith as the count works full. And the next from Higgins. Just got a piece of it. Smith sends it back to the screen. Foul. We'll do it all over again. Spoiled a great pitch and not what Smith was looking for at all, but he was able to keep his weight back and just foul off enough of that pitch to see another. Runners at second and third. Post 14 looking to increase their 4-0 lead here in the top of the third. Pitch to the plate. This one grounded into left field for a base hit. That's going to score Derek. They're sending Lopez to the plate. Here's the throw and a hop, and they're not going to tag the runner, and he's going to score as well. That throw came in to Dar right about the time that Lopez was starting his slide. He didn't attempt to reach over and tag. He felt he was already past him. And Smith is able to take second base on the throw. Two RBI hit for the post 14 catcher. It is 6-0 here in the top of the third inning. RBI hit by Cole Smith. He's got two RBI. Wyatt McClintock's got three. Derek, who has scored two runs, did so once in a wild pitch. So that adds up all the scoring for the Hornets. 6-0 here in the top of the third inning. Looking to beat Funkstown for the second time in as many days. So Brett Pedersen comes to the plate. He singled and came around to score on that McClintock RBI single in the second. Two outs in the inning. Cole Smith, who's just driven in a pair of runs, safe at second. And again, Pedersen to the plate. The pitch to Pedersen misses in ball one. Next delivery from Higgins. It misses high. Two balls and no strikes. Got some activity in the Funkstown bullpen. Looks like there's a righty up and throwing. And you can say the same thing for the Hornets of post 14. The pitch to Pedersen fouled back to the screen. It's two balls and one strike. Hitters 2, 3, and 4 will be up for Funkstown, still in search of their first run when we begin the bottom of the third inning. If you're just joining us and you're looking for Sportsline, keep looking. You can find it at WVMetroNews.com. Mountaineers winning tonight in the College World Series, 12-0 over Troy. Greg Carey's got an article as well at WVMetroNews.com. As they've moved on to the College World Series, here's a ball crank foul, left field side. And we'll play North Carolina tomorrow at 2 o'clock. Post 14, by the way, that'll be their third game in as many days. It's their first area opponent as they're traveling out to Tornado Alley to take on Post 64. We will not be making that drive. That is one unair-conditioned press box that I refuse to sit in. Here's a breaking ball. Called strike three on the outside corner. And the best pitch executed by Higgins in that inning to end the Hornets' threat. But they lead 6-0. We head to the bottom of the third. 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
0: Bottom of the third, 6-0. The Hornets of post 14 in the driver's seat of this one. They played it a run in the first, added three more in the second, and then two more via Cole Smith RBI in the top half of this inning. As we head to the bottom of the third, it is hitters 2, 3, and 4 due up for Funkstown. That's Wilt, Oates, and Semler. Mentioned some activity in the post 14 bullpen. Have to see if this is not Jackson Earl that is warming up, and I don't believe it is. And we'll give you the new number here in just a moment. I think that's J.P. Sweeney. It is Sweeney, so some changes in the fields as the game's, well, let's figure this out. According to the game changer, Brett Pederson still is in right field. Edwards has gone from first to center, and Derek, who is the game's designated hitter, has come in to play first base. Looks like everything else is unchanged. So Edwards goes to center. Derek comes into the game to play first base. Close the book on Jackson Earl and J.P. Sweeney, the Spring Mills Cardinal, is the pitcher into the game. Saw Sweeney pitch yesterday against this Funkstown team. He threw just 10 pitches, five of which were strikes. Got a strikeout and threw a scoreless inning without a base runner. Sweeney, a big part of that Spring Mills Cardinal team, having one of their better seasons under Coach Butts, went 17-14 in the regular season. Were knocked out of the postseason by the Martinsburg Bulldogs. Sweeney made seven starts for the Cardinals in the regular season, went 24 1/3, 0-2 record. 29 hits, 21 runs, 18 of which were earned, 16 walks, 26 strikeouts, and a 5.18 ERA. As his first pitch misses low to J.J. Wilt, executed a sacrifice bunt back in the bottom of the first inning that pushed Cameron Face over to third. He was moved over by an Oates groundout. It's Oates that wakes on deck and then was stranded at third base. Next pitch misses away. Sweeney's 2-0, came in under the hands with an 80-mile-an-hour fastball, and that's a two-ball, one-strike count. And working quickly from the windup, first breaking ball dropped into the zone for a called strike. On the windup, this one chopped up the middle, charging McClintock on the short hop, fires on the run in time for the out. Athletic play from the former Musselman Appleman, and Wilt is retired. Mason Oates grounded out to the shortstop, his first trip to the plate. Swings at the first pitch, grounded to the shortstop as well, backhanded by McClintock. Strong throw in time for the out. So two away and a couple of ground outs. Again, we've got Baltimore Orioles baseball coming up this evening against the Seattle Mariners on the West Coast. Brandon Young gets the ball for Baltimore. We'll put his 5-1 record to the test against Logan Gilbert. Here's a ball that's lifted in the air to right center field, and that's going to get past Pederson and Wright and roll all the way to the wall. Semler hustling. He rounds second. He's on his way to third, and Semler will have a stand-up triple. Hit that one on the screws, and Pederson took a poor angle to it. Was trying to get around on it, and it just squirted past him and rolled all the way to the warning track. So a two-out base runner for Funkstown here in the bottom of the third, trailing 6-0. And the problem for this post 2-11 team, that's now the third consecutive inning that they've put a runner at third. They've yet to bring him home. First pitch plunks. Jared Danger fielding the arm. We got runners at the corners and two away. That'll bring Derek Klein to the plate. Here's the pitch from Sweeney. Runner stays put at first, and the first pitch a called strike. Righty fires over to first base. That's Derek now over at first, not applying the tag to Dangerfield. He was back in safely regardless. Semler at third, he tripled. Dangerfield was hit by a pitch. He's at first thing put on this next pitch. That misses in for a ball. Next delivery, fouled back to the screen. Two strike count now. The batter, Klein. Six nothing our score, a run in the first inning for the Hornets, three in the second, and two in the third. But runners at the corners for Funks down here in the bottom of the third inning. With two away and two strikes to the batter, Derek Klein. J.P. Sweeney looking to work out is in trouble. Another throw over to first base. Back in safely is Dangerfield. Sweeney comes plate where the breaking ball called strike. My goodness, dropped that one into the strike zone. And runners stranded at the corners for Funkstown here in the bottom of the third inning. 6-0 our score. We head to the top of the fourth. 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
0: Top of the fourth inning. 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Benjamin Wolfhope, our producer-engineer, on this Tuesday evening. I'm Luke Wiggs. We'll recap this game and more coming up on tomorrow's edition of Panhandle Sports Live. You can catch that show weekday mornings on these same stations at 8:05. Myself and Parker Stone will have a lot to talk about on tomorrow's show. The Mountaineers moving on to the College World Series. This Legion baseball game, of course. Baltimore Orioles baseball to talk about. We've got World Cup scores that we'll react to. Currently, Norway up 2-1 on Iraq. We've seen Erling Haaland score a brace in that game in just the first half. First pitch is grounded to the second baseman off the bat of Sven Dupree, and Dangerfield makes the play in time to first for the out. Another inning of work for Higgins. Started this game at shortstop, then traded places with the game-starting pitcher Hayden Hose. Hose surrendered 4 runs through 2 innings. Higgins came in and gave up 2 runs in the third. Here's another first pitch swinging, ground ball first base side. Fielded by Oates, who flips to the pitcher Higgins, who covers the base in time for the out. And a well-executed PFP. two away and a couple of ground outs, and we'll see if Edwards is taken all the way here to avoid a three-pitch inning. This pitch misses low.

This one hitting the air to right center field. That ball's going to be trouble as it splits the outfielders, and it's going to roll to the wall. We'll see if Edwards gets an extra gear. He's rounding second. He's on his way to third. Here's the throw to third, and it's not going to be in time. It is a stand-up triple. A lot of hard contact in this game. As Edwards hit that 83-mile-an-hour delivery to right center field. And that brings Oviedo to the plate in an RBI situation with two away. Post 14 scored two of their runs with a couple outs in the last inning. First pitch breaking ball swing and a miss. Next delivery, same result, my goodness. Oviedo had his eyes out in Maryland when he finished that swing. Next two-strike pitch, tried the fastball this time, it misses high. One ball and two strikes. Higgins looking to strand the runner, tries the breaking ball again, this time on the

Yeah. Headed straight back behind home plate. Has fouled off a breaking ball away, and that time a fastball up in the zone. The 2-2. Oh, it got him on the leg. Oviedo hit by a pitch. Runners at first and third. That brings Sweeney up. He's in search of his first hit. He is the only batter in the lineup today for Tripp Tobin, who has not been on base. It was just him and Oviedo when this inning started, and Oviedo obviously just hit by a pitch. Can't remove himself from that statistical category. Pitch to Sweeney, breaking ball, misses high.

0: Higgins checks both runners. 1-0 pitch, fastball called a strike. Got a fantastic track band system that's now set up here at Shepherdstown, so we're getting pitch-by-pitch metrics. More numbers than I know what to do with. 1-1, check swing of the ball in the dirt. Oviedo breaks for second, and he'll reach without a throw. The appeal to the field umpire says that the batter did not go around either, so it's a two-ball, one-strike count. So two in scoring position now for Sweeney. Two balls, one strike, and two outs. Pitch from Higgins, called strike. Fastball at 83 miles an hour. Now can he find the put-away pitch? Delivers this pitch just off the plate. Among the things that this TrackMan system gives us is a pretty good view of the strike zone, and it does confirm that that was a ball. And it'll be a full count pitch to Sweeney. Here it comes. It's a ground ball, left side, and it's through into left field for a base hit. That'll score a run. They'll hold Oviedo at third as the throw back into the infield gets away, but it's backed up by Higgins. RBI hit by Sweeney, and that makes it 7-0. Oviedo over at third, and runners at the corners. Looks like Funkstown might be making a pitching change here with two outs and two on. And if they are, we'll take a break. Does look as though that'll be it for Higgins. He'll leave with a couple of base runners still charged to him after surrendering three runs. Well, he's taking the ball from Higgins. All right, there comes the reliever out of the bullpen. Couldn't find him for just a moment. And it is a dyed-haired individual. That'll be into the game for Funkstown when play resumes here. In the top of the fourth inning with Berkeley post 14 leading 7-0. And runners at the corners. We'll step aside for just a moment and come back with more American Legion baseball action. We encourage you to stay tuned. 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
2: I pre-planned my funeral to make it easier on my family. 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

0: First pitch at 9:40 against the Seattle Mariners. Brandon Young against Logan Gilbert. Next pitch, swing and a miss. And the next pitch sailed high. Looking underneath of that one is Cole Smith. Next pitch, swung on, blooped in the air to right field, and retreating back into the outfield grass to make the catch is Dangerfield. Second baseman covered a lot of ground and make that catch for the second out. Brett Pettersson comes to the plate, he's 1-for-2. First pitch misses low to the Hornets right fielder. Next pitch off the plate. Next pitch swing and a miss. That one dropped in the back foot of Pettersson. Couldn't turn on it. Here's one that's grounded deep in the hole. Charging on it is Hose. Went to the backhand, throws to first in time, and a nice play. Post 14 in order for the first time in this game. It sends us to the bottom of the fifth inning, and 7-0 is our score. 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
0: In the bottom of the fifth, 7-0 our score. Funkstown looking to break that donut on the scoreboard. They've been held at bay by a combination of Jackson Earl and J.P. Sweeney. Sweeney's out for his third inning of work. And he'll face the top of the lineup and face Wilt and Oates. Talked about the possibility of a run rule. Berkeley post 14 did not accomplish that in the top of the fifth inning. It was the first time in this game they were held off the scoreboard. They lead 7-0. However, this game might be brought to an early end when we lose our sunlight. And we're getting very close to that. Face 0-for-2, make it 0-for-1. He struck out back in the second, was hit by a pitch in the first. His first pitch swung on and missed, excuse me. Looked like a changeup or potentially a splitter thrown by Sweeney at 75 miles an hour. Tried the same pitch, it missed off the plate. Next delivery, breaking ball, misses up. He's nibbling around the plate with his off-speed stuff early to Cameron Face. And now looks to try to battle back in the count. Check swing, they said the batter did go around. Sweeney gets the ball back from Smith.

0: And the next pitch misses outside. That works the count full. Next pitch, tapped in front of home plate. It's picked up by Smith, who tags the batter, but they're going to say it was foul. And the next pitch just misses in under the hands, and Pitch Tracks confirms that that was a ball. And it's a leadoff walk. Funkstown has put their leadoff hitter on three times in this game. And they've stranded four runners in scoring position, so they've had opportunities. Sweeney checks the runner over at first. Here's the pitch to the plate. A fastball sails high to J.J. Wilt. Next pitch misses high as well. We'll see if this will prompt some activity in the post 14 dugout, or rather bullpen. Here's a throw over to first base and back in safely his face. And the next pitch, a called strike. Breaking ball misses high, and the count now 3-1. Another throw over to first base. This one gets away from Derek, but not far enough for the runner to advance. Next pitch, misses wide, ball four, and back-to-back walks issued by J.P. Sweeney to begin the bottom of the fifth inning. Trip Tobin's come out of the post-14 dugout. Sweeney out for his third inning of work in relief into this young Legion season. Of course, he featured extensively, made seven appearances for the Spring Mills Cardinals this season. Doesn't look as though Coach Tobin's going to take the ball away from the right-hander. He's got a seven-run cushion, but this is a Funkstown team that came four runs in a hurry, especially with this part of the lineup. Number three hitter, Mason Oates, is at the plate. He's 0-for-2 today. Would love to break out of that streak here. He's grounded out to the shortstop a couple of times, so a potential ground ball candidate. First pitch, breaking ball, a called strike. And the next pitch, lifted foul, out of play, first base side. Sweeney checks the runner at second. That's face. Runner at first is Wilt. Both have walked. Here's a ground ball to the third baseman. Oviedo picks it up. Dropped the ball as he tried to tag the runner. Ball came to him. He knocked it down and then tried to tag the runner. The problem was the ball was still at his feet. And much to his surprise, he looked down into the leather and no longer saw a baseball there. So the base is full, nobody out, and it's an opportunity certainly to get the first run of the game for this post 11 team. This first pitch is a spiked fastball. And Cole Smith does well to knock down and keep it in front. Grant Semler's hit the ball hard today, had a triple his last trip to the plate. As he fouls this next one off his foot in the batter's box. And the count evens at 1-1. The pitch off the plate, it misses. 2 balls and a strike. Next pitch, a called strike two. Sweeney's next, breaking ball misses away. Full count, nowhere to put the batter. The margin of error has, or for error, has been eliminated. Here's the pitch, fouled out of play. That was a well-placed fastball. The next delivery, similar location. This one's popped up, twisting toward foul territory. Flintoff's going to give it a long run, reaches up, and then drops the ball. Probably for the best, as there's no doubt the run would have tagged and scored there. McClintock, full extension, and his momentum would have carried him further into foul territory, and that would have been a run. Now, of course, post 14 is up 7-0, may not have minded trading an out for a run. Sweeney shakes off a couple of signs, gets one he likes to let pitch high, ball four. And Funkstown has scored their first run of the game. Face comes in to score. Wilt to third, Oates to second, and Semler to first base. 3 walks and an error have put 4 on in this inning. For Funkstown, there's nobody out. Jared Dangerfield was hit by a pitch. He's at the plate now and takes the first pitch high for a ball. No activity and the Hornets bullpen, which would lead me to believe that if there's a pitching change, it's going to come out of the field. And this is not Jared Dangerfield, pinch hitter. Misses low. This is Gavin Blumenauer that's come in to hit. And he's got a 3-0 count. I imagine he's going to be taken all the way here, and he does. Getting the over fastball is a cold strike. Pitch from Sweeney is fouled off the foot of the batter as he's battled all the way back to work the count full. Full count pitch with the bases loaded. The pitch off the plate, it misses. That's ball four. So Sweeney has walked in 2 runs after the bases were loaded, and it looks like Trip Tobin's come out of the first base dugout to make a pitching change. So Sweeney comes out of the game. Bases will be loaded. And it does look like the replacement has come out of the fields for post 14. I believe that's Sven Dupree, and it is. So we're going to have a new second baseman, and of course we have a new pitcher. And we'll tell you a little bit more about it when we return. 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
0: Game's getting interesting here at the bottom of the fifth. It was 7-0 before this half inning began. We've seen four walks and an error, score two runs, and load the bases for Funkstown with nobody out. And that's prompted a pitching change for the Hornets. Dupree has come into the game. J.P. Sweeney has gone to second base, so it's a simple shift or swap for those two. Derek Klein is at the plate. He's walked and struck out today. And the first pitch in relief for Dupree is a called strike. So far in this inning, it's been a walk, an error, a walk, a walk. The last two free passes issued with the bases loaded, so they came with RBIs attached to them. Next pitch misses off the plate. 83 miles an hour from Dupree, and it's one ball and one strike. Dupree from the windup with the bases loaded bounces the next pitch home, and it's two balls and one strike. Old school windup for Dupree keeps his hands clasped and dips them behind the back of his head and rocks forward. Shades of Adam Wainwright of the St. Louis Cardinals in that delivery. 2-1, misses in, three balls and a strike. Post 14 is in danger of walking their third consecutive batter with the bases loaded. Here's the pitch. It's hitting the air to right center field. That's going to be trouble. Long way to run as it gets past Edwards and rolls all the way to the wall. Oates comes in to score. Semler's in behind. Dangerfield's rounding third. He's on his way to the plate, or rather, that's Blumenauer, and he scores standing up. It's a bases-clearing triple for Derek Klein, and Funkstown now only trails by two. Five have come to the plate and scored, and the sixth has just driven in three of his teammates. And it is a two-run game. Sean Higgins represents the tying run, or rather, this is Heath Githens that represents the tying run. It was at the plate. This one swung on, base hit center field, one-run game. And it has completely unraveled for post 14 here in the bottom of the fifth inning. Seven have come to the plate. Seven have reached. Six have scored. There's nobody out. And this game has completely turned on its ear. And it was a chuckle to think that we were going to end this game due to darkness a couple innings ago. And now it's going to be frustrating if that's the case with this becoming such a good game. Here's the ball bounced to the shortstop. McClintock fires over to second base to get the lead runner, Githens, but the relay throw not in time as Smith is able to beat it out and reach on the fielder's choice. So there's one out and a runner at first base, and it's 7-6, Berkeley post 14. Ryan Dar stands in. The catcher has struck out twice, once against Earl, once against Dupree. Here's a line shot right into the glove of the second baseman, Sweeney, for the second out. I misspoke. He struck out once against Earl, once against Sweeney, and he just lines out to Sweeney. So two outs now as Cameron Face comes to the plate for the second time in this inning. Let off the frame with a walk and came around to score. The pitch gets to the backstop, and that's going to allow the runner to advance to second base. It rolls all the way out to the mound on that deflection. Next pitch just misses low. Some changes in the field, by the way. I neglected to tell you, Rocky Lopez is now behind the plate. As he takes this next pitch for a called strike. Lopez started this game in left field. It's just a straight swap with him and Smith. There's a ball that's lifted in the air to right field. It's down for a hit. They're going to send the runner Smith. Here he comes tearing for the plate. The throw's going to get cut off. I don't know why. It was online for the plate, and Lopez is upset that that ball was cut off by Sweeney. Would have been a play at the plate. Instead, it was cut off, and Face has tied the game. And now the 11th batter of this inning will come to the plate. It's J.J. Wild who walked and came around to score. As the first pitch to him misses outside for a ball. Tied at 7. Here's a pitch that's flared in the air to center field. That's going to be trouble, and it lands in front of Edwards. On his way to third base's Face, and he is safe. So the go-ahead run in an inning where Funkstown entered trailing 7-0 is now at third. Wilt over at first base, and Mason Oates at the plate. And he takes the first pitch for a called strike. And the analytics say that was a ball. This pitch misses inside. One ball and one strike and runners at the corners. The next pitch misses off the plate. Two balls and a strike. They appeal to see whether or not Oates went around, and he did not. Next pitch by Dupree. This one a called strike. Two balls, two strikes, two outs. Dupree looking to bring this inning to an end. This pitch breaking ball is hit in the air to right field. Pettersson is there. He camps underneath it and makes the catch for the final out. But what an inning it was for Funkstown. 12 come to the plate. 7 of them come around to score, and we are tied at 7 runs apiece. It sends us to the top of the 6th. 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
0: Top of the sixth in what has become a brand new ball game. Post 14 had meticulously built the lead over four innings of baseball with a run in the first, two runs, make it three runs in the second, two runs in the third, and a run in the fourth. And after all that careful planning, it was just completely upended by Funkstown Post 211 as they played at seven runs in the bottom of the fifth, and we're tied at seven runs as we begin the top of the sixth. Sven Dupree, who's now the pitcher, leads things off for the Hornets. Hitters 1, 2, and 3 due up. First pitch, tapped, second base side, and that is an easy play for the new second baseman for Post 211, who I've yet to identify and will do so here momentarily. Brings McClintock to the plate. He is 1 for 3 with 3 RBI in this game. Looks like that's Blumenauer, who hit for Dangerfield, that's now out at second base. This pitch a called strike. Also appears we've got a new third baseman in the game in Cruz Jackson. Next pitch lifted out of play by McClintock. That fastball low from Githens. Next pitch misses off the plate. Lost track of the count. I believe it's 3-1. And here's the pitch. It was not 3-1. It was 2-1. It's now 3-1. Said Mrs. Lowe to McClintock. Righty on lefty matchup, and the right-handed throwing Giffens delivers. This pitch misses outside. Ball four. Go-ahead run aboard for the Hornets of Post 14 here in the top of the sixth. Braden Edwards come to the plate. He's hit the ball hard three times today. He tripled back in the fourth and came around to score. He's flown out to left and flown out to center. He grounds this ball to the shortstop. Hose steps on the bag for one, throws to first in time for the out. Well-turned double play. Hose was able to avoid McClintock, who tried to take him out with a slide, and that ends the Hornet threat here in the top of the sixth. Sends us to the bottom of the inning with hitters 4, 5, and 6 due up for Funkstown. 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
0: Bottom of the sixth inning here in Shepherdstown. Funkstown trailed 7-0 before we began the bottom of the fifth. They played at 7, we're tied at 7. And now they go in search of their first lead with hitters 4, 5, and 6 due up. Combination of batters that produced 3 runs for them in the fifth inning. Semler, who walked, Blumenauer, who walked, and then Derek Klein, who's had the biggest hit of this game for post 2-11. He had a triple. And he'll be the third batter to come to the plate in this inning. Leave that still Sven Dupree out there for Berkeley post 14. He'll get a full inning of relief. Nope, that's not him. That is instead shortstop Wyatt McClintock, who's come in to throw. So we need to reset the defense here. It looks like Oviedo's moved from third to short. Dupree has gone back to play second base. Now, we got all kinds of craziness here. We've got Smith in left, Sweeney in center, Patterson in right. That was two of the three outfielders that began this game in their regular spots, as the first pitch is a called strike to Semler. Derek, who began this game as the designated hitter, was inserted at first base, is now at third. That's according to Game Changer, but I'll tell you, that does not look like Marshall Derek over at third. Oviedo has moved from third to short, I can tell you that. Next pitch misses away. It looks like Sven Dupree has gone back to second base, and Edwards is over at first. Okay, I believe that is all correct. And it's still Lopez behind the plate. Pitch from McClintock, a called strike. And that works the count full. The pitch from McClintock. Foul tipped into the catcher's mitt. That's strike three. In steps Blumenauer, his second at-bat in his many innings. He walked in, and that produced an RBI for him, or he walked, I should say, and then came around to score on that Klein triple. Walked with the bases loaded again, though, to get that RBI. Dupree's next pitch, a called strike. Blumenauer's got that white Marucci bat dancing off that right shoulder. He fouls this next pitch up. Down the first base line. Will the ballpark hold it? No, it will not. As Edwards looked that all the way to the wall before it went out of play. Next pitch. Frozen with a breaking ball, but it misses high. Dupree's pitch to the plate, that misses low, and it's a one-out walk as walks continue to plague this Hornets team. Eighth walk issued by Hornets pitching in this game. Here's the throw over to first base, and back in safely is Blumenauer. This is Derek Klein to the plate. And if Funkstown comes

0: expect to win this game. His hit will arguably be the most important, that bases clearing triple back in the fifth. He takes the next pitch for a ball. Next pitch, swing and a miss. Was looking to replicate that swing just there. Next delivery, swing and a miss. Another vicious swing from Klein, who just comes up empty. Dupree looking for the punch out. The runner goes. The pitch swung on and missed, and it squirts away from the catcher, Lopez. So Blumenauer takes second without a throw. And the punch out means there's two away. Sean Higgins delivered an RBI hit in the last inning off of Dupree. We'll see what he can do here. Lifts the first pitch a mile high into the air straightaway center. Sweeney's got it, and that's the final out of the inning. We've made it through six. We're right back where we started, tied. Seven runs apiece, and the Hornets come into the plate with hitters 4, 5, and 6 due up when we return on the Payne Hindle News Network, WEPM Martinsburg, and WCST Berkeley Springs.
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0: Top of the seventh, it is post 14-7, post 2-11-7. As we'll have hitters 4, 5, and 6, and Oviedo, Sweeney, and Derek all to come to the plate for the Hornets. Another inning of relief for Heath Githens, who's come in and settled things down nicely. Had a 1-2-3 fifth inning and an unconventional 1-2-3 sixth, aided by a double play turned by Hayden Hose, the game starter, after they were able to work around a one-out walk by Wyatt McClintock. Berkeley post 14 led this game 7-0 until the fifth inning. Seven came around to score for Funkstown in that frame, and that's all the scoring we've had. First pitch to Oviedo to begin the top of the seventh. A called strike. Went to the breaking ball there. Similar delivery, and this one also called a strike. It's no balls and two strikes. The next pitch misses below the zone. Also have a World Cup final to tell you. Norway defeating Iraq 4-1. Erling Haaland had a first half brace in that game. As the next pitch is swung on and missed. First out of the inning. We have Argentina and Algeria tonight. And then a game at midnight, Austria and Jordan. I will not be awake for that one. And then four more games to be played tomorrow. We'll talk about that on Panhandle Sports Live. Recap this game. Recap the West Virginia University Mountaineers winning in the College World Series. 12-0 against Troy. They'll play North Carolina tomorrow at 2. Here's a first pitch swinging. This one hitting a right field. It's a single.